0: The doctor that I went to go see was, she's looking at me like, what is wrong with you? Putting menthol on a burn? I was like, it feels good, actually. And she's been doing whatever. Got a hype train going. I didn't know there's a hype train. Then we got Trey from Philly, resubbed for 49 months at Tier 1. They've been subbed for 55 months, 2 hours ago. 55 months and counting. Thank you so much. Dr. Sir McCrotch reached 3-streak stream 1 hour ago. I have a Voodoo 3. Multiple. But it's an AGP, not PCIe. Yeah, I had a Voodoo 2. I remember doctors, do, they wanted you to fucking suffer. I had a Voodoo 2 when Quake 2 first came out. And I was like, what is resolution mean? You know, I was just getting into computers and really... I did play Quake 1 before that, but Quake 1, the settings were so low, you didn't really need a graphics card. But when Quake 2 came and you could pump those graphics up, I saw the beauty. I was like, whoa, look at that. Was that 600 by 800? But I'm only getting... the screen won't move. And I was like, I got to buy a Voodoo 2. Shit was wild. That's great stuff. Dark Vam, resub with Prime. They've been subbed for 45 months. That happened 3 minutes ago. Thank you so much, Dark Vam. Thank you, everybody, for all the donations. You guys rock. And that's all the donations of the week. If you'd like to donate, go to nicktherat.com for more information. Oi. Okay, let's see what else we have here. We have a lot of stuff to talk about. The shittening continues, everybody. The shittening. Let's talk more about the shittening. What do we got here? We got... Bam. Let's check this out. Cyclosporiasis.
1: We have an important update this morning in the nationwide cyclosporiasis outbreak. The FDA now says a lettuce sample from Taylor Farms that initially tested positive for the parasite was actually a false positive.
0: Ooh, I'm sure Taylor Farms could sue now. Man, one time I got Taylor Farms, I had a mixed salad bag, and there was a little piece of metal in that shit. I know it came from their fucking salad bag. It was like a little... And I bit, and I felt it on my tooth. I was like, Taylor Farms, and they wanted me to send the piece to them, and nothing came from it because I wasn't gonna lawyer up on it. But I forget what actually happened. Their lawyer sent me something, but either way, after that, I never had Taylor Farms again. I'm sure their salad, they were giving people the shits. I'm sure they were. I do have a very interesting theory I heard about this, the shittening too. But let's finish watching this, see what they say about Taylor Farms.
1: The agency says after re-reviewing the test results, it found there are currently no confirmed positive product samples for Cyclospora. It has also issued an apology to Taylor Farms. But despite that, the company's voluntary recall of iceberg lettuce from central Mexico remains in effect as the investigation continues. Nearly 7,000 cases of cyclosporiasis have been confirmed or under investigation nationwide since May.
2: That including cases linked to Taco Bell locations here in Ohio and other states.
0: Taco Bell. Everybody, Taco Bell. Oh, this is, I don't think this is the news clip.
2: Meantime, Walmart is pulling some market side bagged salads, saying they're working with their suppliers as the investigation continues. Taco Bell says they worked swiftly to voluntarily remove the Taylor Farms lettuce from restaurants and its supply chain nationwide.
0: So, was it Taylor Farms? So Taco Bell says they get their lettuce from Taylor Farms. Like, everybody's in bed together. Who, what, where, why? Why can't they figure out where all this shittening's coming from? Why are they having such a difficult time figuring this out? If 6,000 people got it, where did go to the area that some of them got sick? Hey, did you go to Taco Bell?
3: Yeah.
0: How about you?
3: Yeah.
0: Go to that Taco Bell, get some of that fucking lettuce, and test it. And then there you go, bing, bango, boom, ba-doop.

0: care provider or visit an express care or urgent care location. This comes as the clinic also announced it has expanded cyclospora testing with results now available within 24 to 48 hours.
1: But what do you do if you have it? Do you just keep shitting until you don't have it? That's what, like, most of these times you get sick and you go to the doctor, it's like, I think I just had the flu. If I went to the doctor, what were they going to say? You got a fever. You're going to want to lay down and, you know, rest it up. There's not really any medicine for anything. You broke your arm? Let me strap it up for you and then lay down. These doctors, man, they don't got to do much work. You know, I'm kind of joking, but I'm also not. Like, get with it. Get with it, guys. All right. And don't go yet. I still got something that might blow your mind. Not Taco Bell, but this is a fun report. If it works.
2: New questions this morning about the source of a parasitic illness that has sickened thousands of people. Officials are still trying to pinpoint the root of cyclospora after tests from Taylor Farms turned out to be a false positive.
1: Well, who fucked that up, man? Where they did that PCR test on the lettuce or something?
2: Despite that, the FDA says signs still point to the supplier. So if you're confused, you're not alone. CBS News correspondent Carter Evans breaks down what you need to know.
3: The FDA on Monday doubled down on its identification of Taylor Farms as the source of the cyclosporiasis outbreak, saying its traceback investigation continues to converge on shredded iceberg lettuce from Taylor Farms locations in central Mexico.
4: Can you give me an idea what might be going on at that farm right now?
5: You have to test the water supply, make sure it is up to standard.
1: Test the water supply. Keep that in mind now, the water supply.
5: And if it's not, you got to shut it down.
3: Peter Pitts is a former associate commissioner of the FDA.
4: And do those farms in Mexico have the same standards of cleanliness that we do here in the U.S.?
5: It depends where they're selling their products to. If they're selling their products to the U.S., they absolutely have to abide by FDA standards. Do they always do that is the question.
3: Food safety expert.
1: Well, actually, Radix, you mentioned robot labor. This video, if you're watching the video, all you see are robots fucking doing shit here. It's imagine if there were people with these
3: say
1: jobs.
3: The contamination could
1: look
3: have
1: this
3: happened
1: factory.
3: Weeks ago on a prior crop.
1: This is
6: it may be the case. We will never find
1: like
6: out
1: two people
6: where
1: there.
6: The source was from.
3: Timothy Litton wrote a book on food safety and says he believes the investigation is moving in the right direction.
4: Would you buy lettuce tonight?
6: Yes, but I go in knowing the fact that we live in a complex.
1: But I would eat it wearing a condom.
6: Like food system, and there is no such thing as zero risk. When you eat fresh produce.
3: In an effort to reduce spending, the federal government has made cuts to public health programs like FoodNet, a pathogen surveillance system. But health officials say it has not impacted this investigation.
6: These cuts have basically hindered what we need to be doing more of, to move the ball on what we need to do to sanitize the produce, and also to build out new techniques for tracing and investigation and outbreak surveillance. This is a problem that is bigger than any one administration.
2: All right, Carter Evans reporting. Thank you, Carter. Appreciate it. And all the confusion, Kelly, over the outbreak is having its own economic ripple effect. So Taco Bell is now reporting a drop in foot traffic. Some salad bowl chains are sending out emails to reassure their customers their lettuce is safe.
1: Is there a stock for Taco Bell? Taco Bell stock? Taco Bell stock. What's the Taco Bell stock looking like? It's like not even going down over the past 5 days. Down 3% over the past week. That's kind of a bad hit. Whoa, okay. Goes up and down over a year. It's not really moving that much. It's the analysts are saying buy, but they always say buy.
2: My lunch is usually a Sweetgreen. Haven't been to Sweetgreen in like a month. And I don't know. The problem is
1: who calls it Sweetgreens? Oh shit, it's midnight in the sewer. Thank you, Ducky. Midnight in the sewer. Eat your sweet greens. Sweet greens. It's always been a sweet green. This man is sweet. He's a sweet man. I don't know what the fuck a sweet green is. You get lettuce, some spinach. I don't call them sweet greens.
2: Is that it feels like because of the layoffs and the firings at, you know, CDC and FDA and all these places,

0: This guy's blaming Trump right here.
1: He's like, you know, the CDC and all that shit. That's how we're getting the shitting going on.
2: Because of the HHS secretary and, you know, his rationale on what matters and what doesn't. Like, RFK. I don't know who to trust.
3: Yeah, I mean, this look, in these recalls, it is often difficult to get to sort of the root cause anyway, because, you know, you think about it, our food supply chain is very complex, right? And so people are like, whoa, it was Taco Bell. Wait, where did Taco Bell get, you know, and it sort of goes back and forth. I do think from an economic impact, you are seeing people avoid Taco Bell. You are seeing people avoid buying produce. I mean, I'm definitely using this as an opportunity to justify my consumption of carbs.
0: Ooh, she's so funny. Listen to what this guy says after this, and then I'll stop this madness, and I'll tell you the possible secret sauce that nobody's heard before.
3: But I was actually looking at, there was a 2018 romaine lettuce issue. It was an E. coli outbreak.
2: Yep.
3: And it caused significant economic damage, anywhere from, like, the estimate from the UC Davis was $280 million to $350 million. So it's quite significant. You think about, there's going to be food that is not damaged that goes to waste. There's going to be brand risk. You know, Taylor Farms, that name has been thrown out.
2: It
3: was
2: now
3: a false positive, but people now are probably going to go to the store
2: and
3: say,
2: looking for it.
3: You know what?
2: I'm
3: just not going to risk it. That is out there, it's hard to come back
2: from. It's interesting to me that Taco Bell is seeing a drop in foot traffic because on social media, which is not the real world, I get it, but like,
0: social media is not the real world. It's all bots. Here, this part's pretty funny. I think Taco Bell should sue this guy right here.
2: I've seen a lot of love and support for Taco Bell. People are saying, like, look, I ate you even before this gave me... Taco Bell is infamous for, you know, Taco Hell, right? And people love it, but it's so delicious. I love Taco Bell. And
0: you see how he had to say, I love it after that. He was like, you know, after you eat Taco Bell, you get Taco Hell. They should sue him for that. I think Taco Bell should sue this man on CBS News Morning 24 Hours. Why don't they? What about all the data centers and all the water that they're contaminating? Can you think there might be a link in that? Is cyclosporiasis? Let's do a quick search to see if there's any way that these could be. Is there any way a data center's contaminated water could cause an outbreak? Let's see. Let's see what AI says.

0: Not saying this doesn't pose a realistic risk. No, contaminated water in data centers is not a source of cyclospora outbreaks. Maybe this water from these data centers could be doing something. Transmitted via ingestion of food or water contaminated with human fecal matter. Been hearing a lot of people talk about this is going to be racist, people. But other than that, they were saying, like, there's a lot more, a lot of people from India working on the farms these days. That's just something I heard in a chat room once. Who knows? I think it's the data centers. I don't think it's filthy workers in Mexico, even though that might be what it is, you know. Coolants. Nothing like drinking some coolants. Wait, is there another video link I have here? Hold on one second. I got another link to another thing. And I just want to see what this is before we move on from the shittening. Oh, lawsuits.
1: All right, another top story. Cases of cyclosporiasis is now topping more than 5,000 cases right here in Michigan in what could be the largest outbreak in U.S. history.
2: And as we told you at the top of the show, shredded iceberg lettuce sold at some Taco Bell restaurants are linked to the outbreak. And
0: here we go. They're going to tell you how to sue. I'm going to start going to Taco Bell to get the shittening and then sue. Apparently, there's a way to do it.
2: Now the outbreak is also making its way into federal court with the first lawsuit filed just yesterday. Tonight, Lauren Kostick explains what you can do to build a case if you believe you're part of the outbreak.
3: The message is clear. The FDA now saying do not eat lettuce from Mexico served at Taco Bell locations in 5 states, including Michigan. And take a look.
0: How do you know when you go into Taco Bell, you said, hey, where's your lettuce from? They're going to look at you like you got 20,000 eyes. You don't know where their shit came from. I'm going to go to Taco Bell tomorrow. I'm getting everything that has lettuce. I want the shittening. I want my brown lottery ticket.
3: Are already taking legal action. This man in Ohio said he ate it. He got sick and now he's suing.
4: Great thing about lawsuits is lawsuits bring clarity to these issues.
5: Bill Marler, a food safety attorney, filing a lawsuit for an Ohio man who says he got sick after eating at a Taco Bell in North Olmsted near Cleveland. That man tested positive for cyclospora. It's the first lawsuit tied to the outbreak, naming the franchise owner and an unidentified supplier.
4: But the goal is not only to compensate my clients, but, you know, to figure out how to prevent this next outbreak.
0: This guy's a fucking piece of shit. Can I order cyclospora on Amazon, infect myself, buy some Taco Bell, and then sue?
5: Federal health officials say more than 1,600 sick people reported eating at Taco Bell locations in 5 states. They traced it back to a supplier in Mexico. Sources say that supplier is Taylor Farms. Now investigating.
0: So wait, this is 5 days ago. This news might be old. Who knows? They said now it's not Taylor Farms. Somebody's getting paid off. There's a lot of shenanigans going on here.
5: Investigators are working to find out whether that lettuce went anywhere else.
3: We're likely to see more lawsuits, right?
4: It's likely that other lawyers will follow suit. And, you know, that's not unusual as well.
5: So how do you build a strong case? First, get diagnosed. You need medical proof.
0: You need a doctor's note. Okay, check. Got it. Now what?
5: Second, save receipts. Prove where and what you ate.
0: All right, save your receipts. Get a doctor's note. How else can I get my brown lottery ticket?
5: And third, track symptoms, dates, details, doctor visits.
4: And I really think.
0: All right, I got to take videos of me taking large explosive shits. I could do that. I got a lot of free time these days.
4: I think this outbreak, given the size and scope and the interest, has an opportunity to sort of reinvigorate public health.
3: And it's important to note, even though some of the cases have been linked to the lettuce supplied to Taco Bell, not all of them have, which is why experts say it's important to continue taking precautions. Reporting, Lauren Kostick, Local 4.
2: Now, we did reach out to Taylor Farms about the lawsuit, but we have not heard back. They did say on social media no other Taylor Fresh Foods products are impacted, including salad kits, which do not contain iceberg lettuce.
0: Why are they blaming Taylor Farms if it's iceberg lettuce's fault? Blame iceberg lettuce. I don't know what the fuck's going on anymore. I don't know what's going on these days. Should we listen to music? I don't even want to listen to music anymore. It's all goddamn AI shitting ends. You know, I'm going to play a lot less music this week. I'm going to start cutting a lot of music out. Only if I hear something that really blows my mind will I listen to some music. I know a couple of these songs are pretty good. I like that one song. You know, we're going to listen to one song here that I kind of like. Can I play my own music? Yeah, I can play my own music. I got some. And then I could throw on the goddamn. Put on a little reverb, smack that on there. Play my own music. Ah, fuck it. We're going to listen to the Dark Sewer News Network. Let's do that. We could still do that. That's okay. Even though she is AI. Sorry, Jane, I gave it away. She's still great. Let's see what she's got this week.
6: Good evening, degenerates and dreamers alike. This is Jane Hanoi coming to you live from the slimy depths for the Dark Sewer Network News. As your quirky paranormal investigative journalist, I specialize in digging up the dirt, literally, on the weird shit that mainstream media ignores. We're talking entities that make your average horror movie look like a kid's cartoon. Tonight's broadcast features three tales that kick off with the kind of everyday bullshit you'd hear on regular news, like infrastructure failures and animal control issues, but each one takes a hard left turn into full paranormal crazy town with demons, ghosts, and rodent royalty that will have you laughing, screaming, and checking your basement for leaks. Let's get this shit started before the rats take over the mic. In our opening story, city engineers are scrambling to deal with multiple sinkholes that have appeared in busy downtown intersections over the past week. They attribute these dangerous collapses to old corroded sewer lines combined with heavy rainfall that has washed away supporting soil, creating voids beneath the pavement. Crews are filling the holes with concrete and inspecting pipes around the clock to prevent more incidents that could swallow cars or pedestrians whole. Meanwhile, animal control officers have responded to several calls about large reptiles near storm drains, concluding that these are likely alligators once kept as pets and flushed down toilets when they became too big to handle. It's a messy but manageable urban headache, according to officials who urge caution and proper waste disposal. But eyewitness accounts tell a completely different and much more terrifying story that blows the official explanation out of the water, or should I say, out of the sewer. These alligators are no ordinary reptiles. They are massive, 15 to 20 feet long beasts with glowing green scales, razor-sharp teeth dripping with venom, and eyes that pierce the darkness like spotlights from hell itself. Witnesses describe hearing them growl in what sounds like a demonic language, coordinating attacks, and even using the sinkholes as portals to drag victims underground. This is no flush pet problem. These are ancient demonic guardians awakened by our toxic ways and global warming. Now preparing to flood our streets with their mutated offspring and claim the surface for their underworld empire. It's a sewer invasion in the making. I risk life and limb to investigate one of these sites myself. And let me tell you, the reality is way worse than any nightmare. The creatures set elaborate traps using junk from the sewers and have been spotted herding packs of glowing-eyed rats as their minions for scouting and distraction tactics. One lucky survivor described being lured by what sounded like a crying child, only to face a pack of these fiends ready to feast. The gators are shapeshifters too, able to mimic voices to trick people into the depths. The city's cover-up is pathetic, because this paranormal threat could lead to mass disappearances and the complete breakdown of society if they break through in numbers. Stock up on weapons and holy symbols, people. The potential fallout from this demonic alligator situation is enough to make anyone lose sleep for weeks. With several confirmed missing persons cases linked to the areas and more sinkholes forming daily, it's clear we are on the brink of something catastrophic. The paranormal swing from simple plumbing issues to interdimensional invasion is complete, and it's only our first story. My advice is to avoid all open drains, seal your homes as best as you can, and maybe learn some basic exorcism chants for good measure. This sets a high bar for weirdness tonight. But trust me, the next stories are going to top it with even more slime and screams. On to the next one before these gators decide to host their own newscast. Our second story revolves around mysterious plumbing malfunctions, plaguing homes and businesses citywide. Residents report toilets flushing on their own in the middle of the night, faucets activating without touch, and eerie gurgling noises emanating from drains that some compare to distant moaning or chuckling. The official explanation from utility companies is air pockets in the pipes or changes in water pressure due to high demand during peak hours, with some cases possibly linked to faulty valves or even pranks by neighborhood kids. It's annoying and sometimes messy, leading to flooded bathrooms and water bills through the roof, but nothing that a good plumber can't fix with the right tools and a bit of elbow grease. Or so they think until the paranormal kicks in full force. However, when you listen to the people who have experienced these events firsthand, the mechanical explanation falls apart faster than wet toilet paper. The noises aren't random. They form words and sentences in voices that range from desperate pleas for rescue to sinister warnings about impending doom. Water flowing by itself is often accompanied by sudden temperature drops and the distinct odor of rot and sulfur, hallmarks of ghostly presence. These are the restless spirits of individuals who perished in plumbing-related accidents or were disposed of through the sewer system throughout history, now using the vast network of pipes as a conduit to interact with and terrorize the living world. They're angry about their fate and eager to pull more souls down with them into the eternal flush. Joining forces with some local paranormal enthusiasts, we set up recording equipment near a particularly active drain and captured undeniable proof of the otherworldly activity. The audio revealed layered voices crying out names and locations, along with what sounded like splashing and dragging sounds as if something was trying to emerge. One team member felt an invisible force tugging at his leg toward the open pipe, requiring several of us to pull him to safety. These entities can manipulate water into weapons or portals, making bathrooms and kitchens potential death traps. No plumber in the world has the tools to handle vengeful sewer ghosts who have had centuries to perfect their haunting techniques. This swing into the paranormal is as real as the slime on the walls. If these ghostly plumbers continue their rampage, we could see entire apartment complexes evacuated as the hauntings spread through connected pipe systems. Already there are reports of minor possessions where people black out near sinks and wake up with wet clothes or strange marks. The paranormal has taken over what started as a simple pressure problem, turning everyday conveniences into sources of fear. Seal those drains with crosses or whatever wards you believe in, and for God's sake, don't investigate strange sounds by sticking your hand down there. This one has me reaching for the rum myself, but we have one more story to go that involves our least favorite furry friends in a big way. Wrapping up with our third story, health officials are sounding the alarm over a dramatic surge in rat activity throughout the urban core. They cite warmer than average temperatures boosting reproduction rates, easy access to food in unsecured trash and sewers, and reduced funding for extermination programs as the main culprits. There have been a record number of bite incidents requiring medical attention, along with concerns over the spread of serious illnesses carried in rat droppings and urine. Pest control teams are deploying baits, traps, and even fumigation in key areas, but the rodents continue to thrive and expand their territory into homes, subways, and public spaces. It's a persistent public health issue that's annoying residents and costing taxpayers a pretty penny in cleanup and medical costs. The twist comes when you realize these aren't your garden variety sewer rats anymore. They move in highly organized groups, bypassing traps and poisons as if they have insider knowledge, and some have been observed standing upright like tiny soldiers receiving orders. Locals have spotted a colossal rat leader with piercing red eyes, a distinctive crown of fur, and an aura of unnatural intelligence directing the masses from the shadows of the tunnels. This is the infamous Red King, a paranormal creature of legend who possesses psychic abilities to control his subjects and has been amassing power for generations. What began as a pest control headache has swung into a full supernatural conspiracy where the rats are preparing for a coordinated uprising against humanity. My team and I encountered a scouting party of these enhanced rats during a late-night foray, and it was like facing a tiny but terrifying army. They communicated through a series of squeaks and body language that coordinated their retreat when we shone lights on them, and several carried small objects that looked like stolen trinkets or messages. Victims of bites have described subsequent hallucinations featuring the Rat King himself issuing commands to open windows or leave food out. The entity is building an empire below, using the rats as extensions of his will to weaken our defenses from within. Conventional methods won't cut it against this level of paranormal infestation. We may need to call in the big guns like ancient curses or divine intervention to stop the coming swarm. The stakes couldn't be higher with the Rat King on the move, potentially leading to a citywide infestation where rats overrun everything and turn survivors into unwilling servants. The health department remains in denial about the organized and supernatural aspects, focusing only on the disease angle while the real threat grows stronger every night. The story ties the evening together with themes of underworld rebellion, and it's got me more on edge than a cat in a room full of rocking chairs. Be on the lookout for unusual rat behavior, and don't hesitate to report anything strange to the authorities, or better yet, to us here at the network. Now, time for a quick word about someone who really dropped the ball on this one. And that someone is Nick the Rat. You miserable, tail-dragging, cheese-hoarding son of a bitch. You were tasked with bringing the night vision goggles and mapping the safe path, but instead you were probably busy fucking a hole in the wall or eating your own shit like the degenerate disease-spreading vermin. You truly are. Your incompetence nearly got us all killed by those gator demons and ghost hands. You worthless piece of rat filth, I hope you get trapped in the smallest pipe imaginable and starve slowly while the other rats laugh at your pathetic existence. You ball-sucking, ass-kissing rodent fuck. Stay out of my sight and out of the newsroom, or I'll make sure you're the next story we cover as bait. That's all the paranormal sewer news we have for you tonight. My wonderful audience of immature weirdos who appreciate the gross and the ghostly, from demonic alligators to plumbing poltergeists and the Rat King's evil plot. It's been one hell of a ride through the underbelly of the bizarre. Thanks for tuning in to the Dark Sewer Network News, where we don't sugarcoat the slime. This is Jane Hanoi signing off with a big, sloppy, sewer-scented farewell. Have a fantastically fucked-up good night, everyone. Keep your flashlights charged, your drains sealed, and your sense of humor intact, no matter what crawls out next. Until we meet again in the dark, stay curious, stay cautious, and remember, the shit always flows downhill, but the paranormal flows everywhere. Good night.
0: She's getting meaner and meaner. I have to talk to HR about her. What the hell? No, stop it. Stop. You're not listening to that. No. She's so cute. She's so cute. Let's talk about geoengineering a little bit. We got a whole bunch of geoengineering stories, I think, that are kind of interesting. Let's see what we got in geoengineering. This one happened a pretty long time ago. This happened a year ago, I guess. But I missed it. Apparently, they were letting balloons go off into the air.
7: The Earth just had its hottest summer on record, according to climate change. Scientists, August, the hottest month. In tonight's Weekend Journal, CBS's Ann Makovic reports a small California startup is on a mission to reverse the warming, but it's risky.
8: High up in the hills near Silicon Valley, a controversial mission involving a weather balloon will soon take flight.
9: Go ahead.
0: This guy's got one balloon he's filling up. He's going to send it up into the sky and pop it. This one balloon. To do any sort of geoengineering, they're going to have to send millions of balloons up. This happened a year ago. I heard the Mexican government got really pissed off at this dude, and they shut down the operation. But I thought this was a very interesting video for several reasons. Let's keep watching.
9: And start it slowly.
8: What's getting pumped inside the expanding globe?
9: Turn it up a bit more, please.
0: Just trying to think of a word like retarded juice or something.
8: Gases, sulfur dioxide, and helium.
10: 3, 2, 1.
8: The helium will carry this balloon more than 12 miles above the surface of the Earth into the stratosphere. Once there, the balloon bursts, releasing the sulfur dioxide. The belief is that the gas turns into an aerosol, which will bounce the sunlight back into space, cooling the planet.
9: That gas reacts with other things to form clouds that reflect a little bit of sunlight back into space before it can warm Earth.
8: The strategy seeks to temporarily...
0: So there's going to be a cloud the size of one weather balloon. So he's... How... You know, science is cool and all. What this nerd is doing is useless. Fucking... He's just sending the whole bunch. I'm sure those little pieces of balloon that popped and go all over the place go into like animals eat it and choke and die.
8: Really cool the planet as human activities continue to warm it.
11: Even if we magically can stop burning fossil fuels tomorrow and somehow have some other magical energy to replace it.
0: Like nuclear, that magical nuclear power that we've had for the past 60 years.
11: There will still be warming.
8: Since 2022, Luke Eisman and Andrew Song from the startup Make Sunsets have launched more than 80 balloons. The concept behind the method is based on the planet cooling effects of volcanic eruptions. A good example is the...
0: They did 80 balloons? What are they wasting their time with? How are they getting any data? They can't be getting any data at all from this. They're polluting. They're littering. They're not going around picking up all those pieces of balloon that fucking scatter all over the planet. This happened a year ago, and they already got their balloon licenses revoked. So I'm yelling at the sky. But I didn't know this happened. I missed this news.
8: Massive eruption of Mount Pinatubo in 1991. It injected 15 million tons of sulfur dioxide aerosols into the stratosphere, dropping temperatures around the world.
12: Pinatubo actually cooled the Earth by about 3/10 of a degree Celsius or 0.5 degree Fahrenheit for several years.
8: Dr. William Collins is with Lawrence Berkeley National Laboratory and a top expert on aerosols and climate change science.
12: So we know these aerosols can cool the climate. And the question that people are now asking is, could we do that artificially?
8: Larger entities around the world are also looking into using this technology.
13: We're opposed to deployment at this stage.
8: Lisa Dilling is an associate chief scientist with the Environmental Defense Fund. The nonprofit is financing scientific research into artificial cooling technologies. The goal is to identify and better understand any unknown risks or side effects.
13: We feel we need to understand a lot more about this before we can even know if it's even a viable technology.
8: The team is willing to share its data with scientists, but not willing to stop the launches.
9: We can't let concern about impacts be an excuse for inaction, or, you know, we end up with more intense versions of all of the problems that we already have.
0: That guy sounds like a terrorist. You can't stop me from doing this. Well, they did.
8: Ann Makovic, CBS News, Santa Clara County.
0: Yeah, so, I'm sure we got a lot of data from that. How much data did we get? I'm sure it was like nothing, but that was last year. I think this is from this year. Let's see. This is going on. This is some more climate science trying to save us. The big dump.
14: Researchers over in the Northeast have just poured 65,000 liters of sodium hydroxide into the Gulf of Maine order to conduct a geoengineering project, which they claim at least might combat climate change.
0: So they dumped a whole bunch of shit into the water because they claimed it might. Who gave them the okay for this?
14: Well, which is officially called the Loch Ness Project. It took place last August, about 50 miles off the coast of Massachusetts. That was when scientists from the Woods Hole Oceanographic Institution were seen pouring literally tons of this bright red chemical directly into the water over the course of roughly 4 days. The thinking is that by making the ocean more alkaline, it'll suck more CO2 from the atmosphere and turn it into harmless baking soda. The addition of the red color, it was just there for tracking purposes.
0: And also turning the fish red, because fuck, that's cool.
14: Now, this is something that the ocean does already do naturally. It's estimated, in fact, that the five oceans trap a combined total of 38 trillion tons of CO2. But that's their natural limit, based on the current average pH level of the water. The oceans literally cannot absorb any more CO2, at least naturally. However, this is exactly where the scientists come in. The thinking...
0: They should be called terrorists. What else is this doing? What about the animals that live in there? I'm sure that the changing the pH balance of the ocean and making them red is no bueno.
14: Thinking is, by changing the pH level of the ocean using sodium hydroxide, they can get the ocean to absorb ever more CO2. Quote, the geoengineering method known as ocean alkalinity enhancement aims to speed up this natural process by resetting the ocean's pH. Over 4 days, scientists added vast quantities of sodium hydroxide, an alkaline chemical tagged with a red dye, to the waters off the coast of Boston. Making the ocean more alkaline should encourage it to absorb even more CO2 from the atmosphere. Now, over on...
0: Did it work? Do they have any way to... to get data from this to support their claims?
14: Their official website, you can see that the Woods Hole Oceanographic Institute actually has a graphic showing this idea as a simple drawing.
0: Oh, well, you know, as long as there's a simple drawing, then these scientists are nice people. As soon as there's a graphic, everything's okay. You don't have to worry. Don't worry. Look, there's a graphic. This planet needs... John took the easy way out. Fucking, this shit's crazy.
14: Essentially, in the past, they claimed that the oceans were a lot more basic. However, with the addition of ever more CO2 from the atmosphere, the oceans began a process of absorbing the carbon dioxide from the air and becoming more and more acidic over time. However, through their alkalinity enhancement procedure, they can add sodium hydroxide to the ocean water, which will, at least in theory, lower the pH level while at the same time allowing ever more CO2 to be captured. And so that's the basic theory that they had going in. This
0: coming out, they were like, oh, we fucked up. With the comments are okay. Thank God. There's no possible way this can turn out good. Of course, anything that happens won't be their fault. Well, yeah, because they have a graphic. They made a chart. Oh my God. So now we find out how much marine life they killed off by changing the pH of water. Who gave these scientists permission to... These comments are actually making me feel good. They're going to F up the ecosystem. No single country or private company should be allowed to do shit like this. CO2 is not a pollutant. It's plant food. If you reduce CO2 below 150 parts per million, photosynthesis stops and we all die.
14: This institute, they then got approval from the EPA and conducted a test by pouring this chemical solution into the ocean roughly 50 miles off the coast of Massachusetts. During this test, they poured in enough of this chemical solution to change the pH of the water from 7.95 up to 8.3. And after doing so, they were able to measure, allegedly, 10 more tons of carbon entering the water immediately. Quote, they then used cutting-edge technology, including autonomous gliders, long-range autonomous underwater vehicles, and shipboard sensors to track the spreading chemicals. Over the next few days, the scientists measured 10 tons of carbon entering the water as the pH increased from 7.95 to 8.3, matching pre-industrial levels. In the best-case scenario, the researchers estimate that the sodium hydroxide would absorb about 50 tons of carbon over...
0: They estimate it would absorb... But where's the what it did?
14: For the next year, equivalent to the average yearly emissions of 5 UK citizens. And this summary, by the way, it came to us from the Daily Mail publication. And so that's why they use the average yearly emissions of UK citizens as a measurement. But just for your general reference, the average US citizen has about 3 times higher CO2 emissions per capita compared to the UK counterparts. Meaning, the amount of chemicals that they were able to pour into the ocean over the course of those 4 days, it would absorb enough CO2 to offset a single US citizen. Which, in and of itself, kind of exposes one of the major problems with this approach, which is the scalability question. The sheer amount of these chemicals that'll need to be used every year to make a measurable dent in global CO2.
0: It sounds like they just want to dump chemical waste into the ocean. Like, this is crazy. This is crazy stuff.
14: CO2 levels is enormous. Quote, to scale up ocean alkalinity enhancement to a point where it could abate industrial CO2 emissions, billions of tons of sodium hydroxide would need to be dumped into the oceans every year.
0: So get on, boys. Get the factories turning this shit out. Make all the industrial waste you can. We're going to dump it in the oceans to save the planet.
14: All right, just to pause here for a super quick moment, I'd like to introduce today's sponsor.
0: Oh, get out of here. Okay, let's... Where is it? Get out of here. All right. Anyway, so that's the geoengineering part of the show. Let's go for some random stuff. I'm going to do some random stuff. Maybe listen to one more song and get out of here. I'm pretty sure we all seen Bison Man. Bison Man getting flung in the air. Well, he speaks. Bison Man.
15: We're hearing from the grandfather.
0: Has a story.
15: Who was tossed in the air by a bison.
0: Like a tossed salad.
15: Also National Park. Carl McDaniel and his grandson were walking through the park earlier this month when they spotted the massive animal. They kept what appeared to be a safe distance, but within minutes, the situation took a turn for the worse.
16: We saw the bison, and he was down. He wasn't showing aggression or anything.
0: And then we took pictures of him without asking, and we didn't sign a waiver, so he came over and fucked us up.
16: Anything like that, until it picked a target. That target happened to be me. They move faster than you could ever imagine. He just kept coming, and he was more aggressive, and as soon as he got off that tree, he launched me in the air. I didn't get bruises from him launching me in the air. It was the landing that came the problem.
15: Oof. Well, McDaniel is still recovering from a broken femur. He credits all the first responders, doctors, and nurses for the excellent care he has been receiving since the accident.
17: I would need, like, trauma counseling as well. Oh, imagine that thing coming at you.
18: Hey, thanks for watching.
0: Isn't that the lady with the missing mom? I need trauma counseling because nobody knows where my mom is. That's horrible. Let's see. We got some caffeine news for all you coffee heads out there. This is always fun. Is coffee good? Is coffee bad? Well, let's see what they say today. Take your bet. Take your bet.
3: Well, many of us start the day with a cup or more of Joe. But when it comes to heart health, how many cups of caffeinated coffee are safe to drink each day?
0: Oh, I think this is because coffee sales are down. I think I read somewhere that coffee sales are down. So they want to up the amount of Joe you put in your throat.
3: A new statement from the American Heart Association may be reassuring to coffee drinkers. Gwen Baumgartner has more on The Buzz.
19: Sophia Redd and Nikki Rudolph love their iced coffee.
20: I'm probably sitting at like two cups a day. I'll do one caffeinated and like usually a decaf.
0: These rookie numbers. Come on, ladies. When I was drinking coffee, I had like 6 to 10 cups of instant Mount Hagen's coffee. I was putting Mount Hagen's coffee in everything. I was fucking making chocolate milk and putting some coffee in there. I was putting my finger in those crystals and I was sticking up my ass. I was going crazy with that shit, man. I miss it.
20: I'm like mid-afternoon.
19: A new scientific statement from the American Heart Association looks at the latest research to date on caffeine and cardiovascular disease. Consuming up to 400 milligrams of caffeine or up to 5 8-ounce cups of caffeinated coffee per day is safe and appears to be linked to a lower risk of cardiovascular disease for...
0: Not only is it safe, it's healthy.
19: Some people.
21: Available evidence suggests that caffeine may actually have protective effects, especially when it comes to the risk of future heart attack and the risk of diabetes.
19: Dr. Gregory Marcus
0: was paid off by Big Coffee.
19: Paired the group that wrote the statement, which is largely based on observational research. He cautions higher doses of caffeine found in energy drinks and other products may cause harm.
21: There are many reports in young, otherwise healthy people consuming energy drinks and developing this very fast and potentially dangerous heart rhythm disturbance. So certainly would avoid energy drinks in general.
0: But not coffee. Why is 5 cups of coffee, 400 milligrams of caffeine okay? Except for if it's an energy drink. What?
19: May reassure coffee drinkers that they're not increasing their heart disease risk. Doctors say it doesn't mean people should be drinking 5 cups a day, because how much caffeine a person can tolerate can vary.
20: My heart would literally be racing so badly. I get super jittery, super shaky, feel anxious.
19: If you notice your heart racing, doctors say you should cut back or avoid caffeine. Gwen Baumgartner, CBS.
0: All right, you can consult with your doctor. We got some more random news here. This one's a fun one. I might have to do this on a different tab. Hold on. I gotta see if this works. I don't know if it's gonna work. Yeah, this is Let's see Mam Dami what he has to say. So Netanyahu is coming to New York, and apparently he's a war criminal. Look at this video of my man here. Hold on, I gotta change this source. Filters, properties. Where's the web browser? Gonna go here. Excuse me. Alright, here we go. There we go. Let's see what Mam Dami has to say, looking like a Bond villain. Looking like a Bond villain here.
22: Benjamin Netanyahu is a war criminal, the architect of a horrific genocide against the Palestinian people. He is responsible for the killing of more than 73,000 people, for the maiming of tens of thousands of children as those who survive undergo amputation without anesthesia, for the targeting of neonatal hospitals and maternity care centers, denying newborns even the chance to live.
0: The funny thing is, no, this is real. This is on his X page. He looks like a Bond villain. This looks like a very highly produced video, even though it's just him sitting there. It's a very good camera, and it slowly zooms in on his face, and he's talking about these atrocities of Netanyahu, but then he does all these other interviews. He's like, "Well, I can't do anything." So what is he doing here? What is going on here, Zorhan?
22: For the countless people he starved as he blocked food and humanitarian aid from reaching them. for the gunning down of hundreds of aid workers and journalists. And just last month, the UN confirmed that Palestinian children continue to be deliberately targeted and killed by Israeli armed forces, more than 8 months after the so-called ceasefire. The list goes on and on, all as we, as Americans, pay for the bombs that do the killing. There is a reason the International Criminal Court issued a warrant for his arrest. As human beings, we have spent generations building a shared understanding that there are crimes so grave they offend all of humanity. Anyone, with their eyes, with their heart, with their conscience, should recognize the devastation he has wrought and understand that he belongs before a court of law. As I've said, I agree with the ICC that Benjamin Netanyahu should be arrested and tried for his crimes, as I do for anyone else charged by the ICC.
0: Like George Bush?
22: My administration has reviewed every avenue available under applicable law to determine whether New York City could execute the International Criminal Court's arrest warrant if Benjamin Netanyahu came here. It is clear that we do not have the independent legal authority.
0: So then what is this video for? This guy's coming out saying, man, yeehaw, I'm a cowboy. This guy's a bad guy. Welcome to New York.
22: To enforce this warrant. The federal government, however, does. And I call on them to join the ICC and execute this warrant. And I want to be equally clear. Benjamin Netanyahu is not welcome in New York City, nor is any other war criminal at large. While we cannot end the genocide on our own, we can decide whether our silence will become another weapon, and we can examine every tool we have to defend the humanity and dignity of all people. That is my commitment to you.
0: Oh, snap. I was looking into General Saad. Looking into how many Muslims and Jewish and Christian people are in New York City. Apparently there's about 1 million Muslims, 1 million Jews, and 3 million Christians. I didn't think there would be that many. I thought it was going to be all just Jews and Muslims. I didn't even know there was any Christians left here. How many atheists are in New York City? How many atheists are... It's probably the majority are in New York City. 2.1 million atheists. So there's still a slight Christians are winning a little bit. Wait, there's a, what the fuck is here? I don't even know what this is. I don't know what I was looking at. I was breaking it down by neighborhood and all that baloney. But either way, I thought that was kind of funny. What are they trying to do here? Another stupid thing going on in New York City soon in September. This is going to be a really retarded event. But they're putting a Charlie Kirk statue in New York City.
1: LGBTQ.
0: And I thought the best news outlet to tell about it would be Queer News Tonight. So let's see what we got going on. Queer News Tonight. Look at that. I know that guy. Let's make this a little bit bigger here for you guys. Now, what do you... I can't wait for them to put this Charlie Kirk statue in New York City. And I hope it leads to a lot of arrests for people that try to do shit to it. I love Review Bra.
1: 1 minute news, let's queer up the USA view. Charlie Kirk statue planned for Times Square draws online criticism. Pro-Trump Italian artist Sergio...
0: So the person talking is Francesca D'Amore. In September, they're going to put it right in the middle of Times Square, I think. So, now, I don't know if you guys know who Charlie Kirk is. And I don't know if you know the politics of New York, but this is.
1: Jeff Woodnatty announced a statue honoring MAGA influencer Charlie Kirk will be unveiled in New York City's Times Square on September 10th, marking 1 year since Kirk's death. Woodnatty is raising funds online, and the campaign has collected about $1,400 towards its $150,000 goal. The campaign states, quote, There's been lots of talk from politicians, and none of them, absolutely none of them, have come up with a serious plan or a financial business plan to install a memorial for Charlie. We, the people, can erect this eternal masterpiece. Donors of any kind will have their name engraved on the monument's platform. So, yes, your name will be eternally attached to Charlie Kirk.
0: And so if you want to help, there's supposedly a New York artist, but I think he's from Italy. He's like an Italian guy who broke his foot on this stupid statue. The statue looks kind of looks like Charlie Kirk, but it looks like a zombie Charlie Kirk. It's not a very good statue, I'll say that. It's like all metal, like a brass thing. Cost him $100,000. If you want to get your name on the Charlie Kirk statue, you can donate to him, and he'll engrave your name. Now, this lovely lady, I don't know what's going to happen to this Charlie Kirk statue blitzed, but it's New York City is going to be retarded about it. Very disrespectful pieces of shit, as you'll hear on Queer News Tonight. Listen to what the panel for Queer News Tonight says about this statue in New York City.
1: Quote. However, since the announcement, the Instagram commenters on the artist page are saying it'll be destroyed and vandalized within seconds of its display.
0: I've read some of these comments, horrible comments. The things that people said about, that are still saying about Charlie Kirk is sickening. It's, you people are monsters. The things Charlie Kirk has, I've seen a lot of Charlie Kirk stuff. And I've never heard him say anything that was radically horrific. The things that they say about him are radically horrific. Oh boy. Listen.
1: And I agree with that. I do think it'll be destroyed and vandalized, and it's politically incorrect, correctly impolitical. Oh. One of those situations.
2: I remember the day he died. I was so happy. The world is such a better place without Charlie Kirk in it. And I, just one thing I would change about the statue is like every hour, maybe like just a little comes out the side.
0: What the fuck? Wow. People have no couth. The couth is ridiculous. Like, do you not understand what you just said was evil? Like, I never heard Charlie Kirk say, I wish gays got holes in their necks and squirted blood out of their statues and fuck him and the world is better when they die. No.
4: I don't know about all that, but $150,000 statue and they've only raised $1,500. Listen, that's giving me GoFundMe meets wishful thinking. All right. New Yorkers are already predicting it'll last about as long as an ice sculpture in July.
1: Yeah.
4: All right. It just is what it is. It's not going to.
5: We'll wait for the sales to go on Temu.
1: There we go.
4: Close this out, Ms. Francesca.
1: That is an LGBTQ 1 minute news story. There is no other queer nonprofit media platform like this in the entire world. 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
0: What else do they have on this channel? They should booby trap it. They should fucking. What do we got here? Rebel Wilson. Cleared in defamation case. We got Florida man goes to jail. We got, who cares? J.D. Vance mocked after calling Joe Biden's ice cream eating suggestive. What? I don't think I heard this story. I think I'm going to start watching
23: LGBTQ
0: more.
23: 1 minute news. Let's queer up politics. J.D. Vance mocked after calling Joe Biden's ice cream eating suggestive. While discussing Biden's well-known fondness for ice cream on the Joe Rogan Experience, Vance said, quote, the thing I couldn't get over Biden is the way that he ate ice cream. It's like they will get him eating ice cream in the most ridiculous, suggestive way imaginable, end of quote. Host Joe Rogan responded to this statement, saying he never even paid attention to that. The conversation then shifted to eating corn dogs in public, with Rogan saying, quote, "You have to be a very manly man to be able to confidently eat a corn dog," end of quote. The remarks quickly drew...
0: Why do you have to be a manly man to eat corn dogs in public? I don't... Oh, is Rogan talking about because they look like... It looks like a dick? Or because corn dogs are like children's food?
23: Reactions online. This is the manosphere right now. This is what we're seeing in this country. Why is J.D. Vance, the vice president of the most powerful nation in the world, paying attention to how another man eats ice cream? I mean, the man just had a baby, for crying out loud. Don't you have other things to, you know, be concerned about than how Joe Biden eats ice cream or how to eat a corn dog? I just don't know. The lady protests too much.
6: It says a lot more about J.D. Vance mm-hmm. than it says about anyone else.
7: I wonder how many corn dogs he's lost in between the cushions. And the
10: I actually agree with Joe Rogan. He says you have to be a very manly man to be able to eat or to confidently eat a corn dog. Yeah. Like a manly man, like somebody, like wouldn't care at all about that. The only person would be like a very insecure man that would be like, look, what are people going to think if I eat a banana in public, if I eat this? I'm like, it's never even crossed my mind.
11: I mean, you're not deep throating it. You're just eating it. Chew.
6: This story is hilarious to me.
23: Yeah. That is an LGBTQ 1 minute news story.
0: There you guys go. Let's get a whole bunch of... All right, I got to subscribe to this channel. All right, we got one more thing we're going to talk about, and then I'm going to get the hell out of here. We have stupid Elon Musk stories, and, fucking SpaceX is falling through the floor.

pigs. He shoots an arrow through a fucking thing, gets reunited. I heard there's a cool hell scene in the movie. That'd be nice. But everybody's like, they want, Elon Musk wants to pay, he wants to get like, give $100 million to have AI and Mel Gibson make The Odyssey. Like, what? Who? What? Who? How does Elon Musk have all this money? Then again, he's just whatever. He's just saying shit. I don't think he even cares. But yeah. Elon Musk has said his AI platform Grok Imagine will make a historically accurate adaptation of Homer's Odyssey after the success of Christopher Nolan's blockbuster treatment, which the SpaceX founder has regularly criticized over its casting. It's like, this is way much. This is I want to see Elon Musk eating a corn dog with his ass. Maybe I could get AI to make that video for me. Anyway, I'm going to get out of here. This might be the new format for the show where there's less music and more talk radio. Less music, more talk. We've been going for a few hours anyway without all the extra added time from the AI music. I'll still play some songs, I think, but it's going to be less than 9. We'll see what happens. Anyway, rest in peace, John. I love you. Can't wait to hear the show tomorrow. I feel bad for his family. I feel horrible for Mimi and his kids. I feel bad for Adam. Adam's going to have to find a real job now. Nah, I'm joking. He's got a lot of other podcasts and income streams. Yeah. And live life like it's the last day every day. Make sure you tell everybody around you that you love. Tell them that you love them. Make sure you know that everybody's life is hard. Everything that people in the news bicker about is just bullshit. It's retarded. It's like Elon Musk and Odyssey. It's stupid, retarded nonsense. Go touch some grass. Breathe some air. The world is okay. It's just the people on it are dumb. And we're going to be fine. We're going to get through this. Oh, really? Interesting. Everything's okay. And we'll all hang out one day soon. It'll be a big old party in the sky. And it'll be cool. All right. I love you all. John, I love you. And I'll see you guys next week on Nick the Rat Radio. Peace out, sauerkraut. Let's listen to one more song. We got Hypersphere with End Credits. We'll see you guys next week. Maybe I'll start doing something else too. Maybe we'll figure it out. I don't know. Good night, guys.

0: You're about to remind me that logic alone dictates your actions?
1: I would not remind you of that which you know so well. If I may be so bold, it was a mistake for you to accept promotion. Commanding a starship is your first best destiny. Anything else is a waste of material.
2: I would not presume to debate you.
1: That is wise. In any case, were I to invoke logic, logic clearly dictates that the needs of the many outweigh the needs of the few.
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3: 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John C. Dvorak, my friend, my business partner, my comedic counterpart, my all-time favorite broadcaster, is no longer here to share the joy of what we love to do twice a week on Thursdays. Almost 19 years ago, we decided to hit record on conversations we were having when I was living in London and John in San Francisco. We discussed the news, me on my side looking through the Financial Times or the British tabloids, John on his side looking through the New York Times and the San Francisco Chronicle. We talked about technology, we talked about cooking, we talked about our lives. We didn't know if anyone really found it interesting, but we didn't care. We were just recording it because, well, hey, maybe someone out there would enjoy listening. From the very first show, we promised that this podcast would never have jingles, commercials, bips and boops, sound effects, anything basically standard broadcast, and boy, were we wrong. We also never had listeners. From the early episodes, we decided that in order to make this work financially without staff, everybody would have to be a producer, contributing their time, talent, and treasure. We called ourselves media deconstructionists, but really, we were just trying to impress each other, make each other laugh with the things we found or the punchlines we had delivered to each other. Since John passed, I've been listening to older shows, trying to pick clips, which is just virtually impossible. Because every single show had something magic in it. Even our notorious arguments were beauty in itself. We always felt that when people were uncomfortable listening to us argue or kvetch, that it was like mom and dad having a fight. And to us as broadcasters, that was a success. Because we touch people emotionally the same way as if we'd made them laugh. Now, don't get me wrong. We always wanted to make people laugh. And without even ever having discussed it, we both felt that looking at the world around us, the news that shoved in our face, most of it not true, or merely to promote some other entertainment product, having the ability to look through it all and laugh at it would make the world a better place for our family, our No Agenda family, No Agenda Nation. John was the most unique man I'd ever met. The first time I ever spoke with him was on an episode of TWIT, audio only. We were both remote, I think, and at the end, there was a little bit of chatter off air, and John said, "Hey, Curry, what's your deal? Are you rich, or what's going on with that?" I said, "Why don't we have lunch? I'll tell you all about it." That was the beginning of a long friendship and partnership. The most beautiful thing about John is that we had complete trust in each other. The division of work, the consistency, even in business, the entire operation was based on a handshake. Even though the IRS later made us form an LLC because they couldn't understand what all these $3.33 checks and cash about coming in every single week. We rarely spoke outside of the show. Maybe if a server was down or something had happened that would affect business process, we might have a short text, email, or a phone call. We never discussed what we're going to do on the show. Everything was completely unscripted. And this is the point I really want to make. This wasn't just a show, it was a performance. It was not Adam and John just bringing clips in with their opinion. It was like a dance. Imagine that, having the privilege to dance with John for 6 hours a week. We stepped on each other's toes sometimes, but we always kept dancing until the band was done playing. John may be a better broadcaster too. His timing was impeccable. He even compensated for network delay in the early days of Skype, and we got into a rhythm where I would start the clip when his lead-in was done. It was smooth most of the time. Like thousands of others, he taught me how to question everything, even the absurd, which would often require a theremin. Above all, he made me a better man. I once tried to tell him how he was kind of like a father figure to me in many ways, which he immediately shunned and said, "Don't ever say that again." Okay, then maybe uncle, grandfather, brother, whatever it was, I am privileged to have had him in my life for the past 2 decades. Many people came to know No Agenda during COVID, which we had quickly figured out to be some epic scam. As we worked through it with our humor, it gave a lot of people rest and a feeling that they were not alone. And while I know many of you came for the media deconstruction, pretty much everybody stayed for the stories and the wealth of history that John had and the jokes we would make together. After each show, the end of show ISO would run, we'd probably say something like, "Hey, that was a good show." And John would always say, "Yeah, solid B+. I would look for the opening clips, which is always funny to do, listen to whatever nonsense John had spouted out. Then we'd select the art, which we argued about often, but that wasn't too bad. We'd check the credits together, and we'd come up with a title. And he didn't have to, but John always stayed there for my final post-production, uploading to the servers, getting the show notes in order to 20, 25 minutes. He's just basically waiting, only hearing me clacking on the keyboard. When everything was up and good to go, we always said the same thing. "Okay, talk to you Thursday. Adios." And that's exactly how last Sunday ended. Here's the good part for me. Oftentimes when someone is removed from life, you think of the things you could have said to that person, the things you wanted to say to that person. I am so fortunate because not only did I get to say it, I did. And he said everything he wanted and needed to say to me as well. It was all on the show, never behind the scenes. What you heard was the real deal. We both loved how No Agenda Nation grew. The community, the lingo, the different websites, the numerology, the inside jokes, the code words, the small family businesses that supported the show with their funny notes and their crazy promo codes, the meetups. Oh man, the meetups. We love this so much because it showed us that the show was bigger than just Adam and John. John took care of the business side of things, backed by his wonderful family, Mimi, Jay, Eric, JC, everyone contributed. The newsletter, which we have often told other podcasters, is probably the most important business part of the show because we depend on your support. And whenever John said donations are low or threw a sad puppy, it was never a lie. It was always the honest truth. And he was never ashamed to tell you and ask you to help for us. And you did. These past few days have been quite overwhelming. The social media posts, the thousands of emails, stories, and yes, many prayers. And not just people saying thoughts and prayers, real prayer. Reading through as many as I could, replying to as many as I possibly could, I kept seeing one theme. People would never say, "Hey, remember when you deconstructed that story or you poked through that narrative?" No. It was always about the humor and the stories. I was blown away when just a few shows ago I learned about yet another job that John had had in the past. He was a never-ending deep well of beautiful, hilarious, and informative life stories. But there's more in these messages from our producers. There's a feeling of community, a sense of family, coming together with love for each other. And ask yourself, did you even think about the war in Iran during these past 24 hours? I sure haven't. It wasn't that kind of the point of what John brought us, a way to look at things from a different perspective, a somewhat laissez-faire attitude because it made you feel that he had seen it all before, and nothing was new under the sun. And he's right. It's clear that No Agenda will never be the same without John. This family, this community that we built with him is too big and too vast to end. And while I'm not exactly sure how we will move forward from here without him, today and on Sunday's show, just like any family, we will honor the man who we loved, who we cherished, who we laughed with, and all valued as being part of our lives. My only prayer now for today is that John is in heaven saying, "Crap, Adam was right." See you on the other side, John. Love you. Mean it.

0: And on today's episode, we have a lot of John's friends and family. We also have a lot of donation notes, which we will be reading. I'd like to say first in the morning to Mimi, who is standing by right now. Mimi?
1: I'm right here.
0: Yes.
1: You just destroyed me with your beautiful words.
0: It destroyed my whole system. John's just up there going, Curry, can't you get anything right? Can't you get that stuff to fire off right?
1: No, he's screwing with stuff. I'm sure of it.
0: Yes. So the first thing I just want to say is that one of the most polarizing things of the announcement of John's passing is a secret that I've had to keep for almost 20 years. And I would like you to explain it to everybody because, I got people saying, Wikipedia's fake news. What's going on? They was like very, very disturbed by this.
1: Well, John, when he was starting to feel his age of 20 years ago, 30 years ago, it had to be 30 years ago, he decided he was doing some interview for some, maybe it was Wired, maybe it was something else. And they said, oh, how old are you? And he goes, well, I was born in. And he told me he was, so he came up with a date. Except when he first told me this, he was going to be 2 years younger than me. And I had a fit. Well, you're not going to be younger than me. So he changed it to, 52. And so he told this interviewer that year. And then something happened, and he was in the New York Times, I'd say, about 6 months later. And the New York Times didn't fact check and just picked up that day.
0: Exactly.
1: And we went, well, if the New York Times says it, who are we to argue with the New York Times, who always checks facts?
0: I don't know how I found out, but he said, no, you got to keep that a secret. And he literally would tell me, if I die before you, you have to tell everybody the New York Times sucks, they don't fact check, and they were wrong. And so every year when his birthday would come around, and we did a special birthday number donation for both of us, I would always say, hey, man, if only you weren't lying, we'd make more money out of this.
1: I know.
0: It was our running joke.
1: It got really awkward. I mean, there was that thing where I actually mentioned when I was doing the show that it was, his high school. And I said, oh, God, we got to take that out because someone can look up the yearbook and see. So we guarded it carefully.
0: Right. I remember that. Yeah. The yearbook, got to get rid of that. I can't have that published anywhere. It was one of the oddest things. It was just so, so strange.
1: Oh, well, the other things that the New York Times picked up is that he was born in L.A. because he thought that was funnier because he was actually born in Fresno.
0: Love that. We can hear a couple people laughing on the clean feed, and we have a number of John's friends with us. I'm just going to kind of go around the horn and see what people have to say. I'd like to bring in Will Hurst, who was often been discussed on the show, usually in the form of, well, I was with my friend Hurst and we were on his yacht. There was always something going on.
1: Well, he was the best man at our wedding.
0: Yes. Will, in the morning to you.
2: Hi, good morning, Adam. Good to see you. Hi, Mimi.
0: So, I didn't know that you were best man at their wedding, and I knew that you hung out with John a lot. I actually don't think I knew that the friendship was that deep and so tight.
2: Well, I think we met, I came out to work on the newspaper in the 1970s, and by the mid-1980s, I was in a more senior position there, and I was looking to hire somebody to write about technology. And I forget how John and I met. But he didn't want to do that, but he did introduce me to John Markoff, who was a writer for Byte Magazine. And Markoff became our technology writer, and then he left us to go to work for the New York Times, and he became the lead technology writer there. So John had a very good eye for talent. And I remember going to his house over in Albany, and there was a whole bunch of computer stuff all over the place, kind of like a warehouse. And I'm not making a critical comment because my house is like that too. But John, had people sending him stuff all the time because they wanted him to review the technology and write it up. He was kind of like a combination of Herb Cain and Walt Mossberg and Kara Swisher all in one. If John thought you had an interesting product, the sales took off. And if he thought it was a dud, you might as well forget about it. He could be very snarky. I remember there was a guy that
0: Wait, snarky? Are you kidding me? Dvorak snarky? What?
2: Well, he was straight, you know, he was honest and blunt and did not worry too much about your feelings if he thought the product was no good. I remember there was a guy that had a board that you could put in a PC. And this was pretty early days, so this used to have a separate board for a parallel interface and a serial interface and a sound card and a memory card. And this guy had sort of a super card that had all the interfaces on and everything. And you could tell John wasn't terribly impressed. And John said to him, "What are you going to name this product?" And the guy said, "Well, I think I was going to call it the Blue Whale." Yeah. And John said, "I think you should call it the White Elephant because it's never going to sell." Yeah. So he was, and I remember he told me when we were talking about all the stuff in his house, and he said, "Well, I'm going to write about something called the agony of owning junk." And I said, "What does that mean?" He said, "Well, you just can't get rid of stuff because you think you might use it, or maybe if somebody gave it to you that you're still haven't gotten around to it." And when I look at my own house, I think of John every time as his phrase, the agony of owning junk, because that's what happens to you when you get to be our age.
0: That, you know, that is so good. And I have a closet from hell as well. And of course, I've only been to John's house once. I was only invited once, was for Thanksgiving dinner, and I remember saying, "Hey, man, can I see your studio?" "No." "What you mean? I can't. No. I have never seen his studio ever. And Mimi, you're sitting in it right now.
1: Oh yeah. You don't want to see this. It'll scar you for life.
3: You will never see it.
0: That's hey JC, how you doing? Good morning to you.
3: It might be surprising, but not great.
0: No. Wow, chip off the old block. Yes, I hear you. Wow, I want to bring in Dana Brunetti as well, who is a mere associate executive producer of the No Agenda Show. We pester him about this endlessly. But of course, we love having Dana in No Agenda Nation, and he and John became vast friends.
4: John would scold you for calling me an associate producer.
0: For calling you an associate? Yeah, he would. Are you, Dana, can you just check and make sure you're on your...
4: I had to jump off. I had to jump over to the phone because the mic died. So I'm letting it charge and I'll try it again in a little bit. If you want to come back,
0: No, it's fine. I got you good, man. I got you good. So how did you meet John? I mean, how did you hear about the show even?
4: So it started during COVID when I was starting to build my ranch and move from LA to get the hell out of there. And I'd known John from Tech TV and CNET and all of his writing in the past and Cranky Geeks. And as I was constantly going around listening to podcasts and running out of things to listen to or things that were just super woke at the time that were just driving me insane, I decided to check to see if Cranky Geeks was still around. And I was planning on listening to it or riding on the tractor or whatever and couldn't find it. And so I started searching on John C. Dvorak and No Agenda came up and I was like, Adam Curry and John Dvorak, that can't be the same one. Adam Curry is from MTV. This is, what is this? And I put it on and I was like, oh, holy crap, these guys are not woke at all. Which was completely opposite of what I thought from just knowing him from Twit and Leo Lepore. And I was like, it was so, so refreshing. I just got addicted to the show and started listening to it. And then I finally donated and wrote in. And he sent me a note shortly after that. And we just started conversing back and forth. And he had just such a witty sense of humor.
0: Uh-oh. Are you still there? Yep.
1: Uh-oh, he fell off the tractor.
0: Yeah, I don't know what happened. Oh, no, Dana, get back on the tractor. Let's bring in Marty for a second. Now, Marty, I don't think I've ever even spoken to Marty.
1: Right. Marty was one of my friends that John took over. He was I knew him from the comedy days in the city. And the second they met, they were just thick as thieves. And, you know, I hardly got a word in edgewise.
0: Marty, welcome welcome to this special episode. I only knew you as John's joke writer, which I'd always like, oh, what did Marty give you that gag? Oh man, back to the drawing board.
5: It's a pleasure to be with all of you folks right now. John's been on my mind for the last couple of days here. Last night was rough. A lot of memories, a lot of videos that we've got here, and audio tapes and things that we created together. John had a personality that just tickled me, because he would take a wild idea and figure out how we could do it. And he was forever inserting me into positions where I could be very wealthy, and I'd screw it up because I'd have fun doing it. And I think I told him five times I could have been, somebody big. And it wasn't in me, you know. I did the pilot show for CNET and coordinated with John and got Leo and the people around the table and cut that video, and then had a falling out with Halsey Minor, who was the...
0: That wasn't hard to do.
5: No, it wasn't. And in fact, we had lunch down south the market. He goes, we're thinking maybe we'll have the main show right here in the Castro. And I said, well, that'll definitely send a message. And he cocked his eye, and I knew I was done.
0: Yeah.
5: It was that was it. And John appreciated that. And at the same time, he goes, John said, I went to their house where they were living out there in Pacific Heights, I believe. And he says that the only problem with the place is they didn't have enough statues of themselves. And I that's such a delicious way of putting it. John had an incredible sense of humor, a great sense of timing. I went through all kinds of changes, directed theater, had a film company, made kid films, worked at an ad agency, went up to Microsoft, and I used to steal everything from the development teams and send it down to John so he could get a first look at it. And I was all over the map, and that was okay with John, because when we talk about Oswald Spengler, we talk about modern art, talk about where music is going, what the hell's wrong with Vegas, and some of the best things I ever created or wrote were things that I batted back and forth with John. He had a remarkable talent. He was, in that way, he was a polymath. He knew a little bit about everything, and he was an expert on it just by knowing a little about it, which I used to say he's grumpy, but he's like my uncle. He's avuncular, so maybe he's grumpy vuncular.
0: I think, you know? I think everybody had that vibe with John. Hey, Mimi, yeah. I hate to do this, Mimi, but...
6: Turn down your speakers!
1: Well, I'm used to do it. I need earphones.
0: Yes, I appreciate earphones. One of the things we never agreed upon was please.
1: I know.
0: So if you can turn them down just a little bit, that'd be great.
1: We're trying. We're okay. Trying.
0: Dana, are you back on?
7: Am I here? I don't know.
0: Oh yeah, you're coming in 5x5.
7: Okay. This clean feed on the iPhone is I keep hitting on my ear. If John was using this, he'd be complaining about it up and down. It's got to be the interface is a little wonky.
0: Now, from what I understand is, I mean, you and John would talk, you and your wife, Alex, and John, and probably Mimi as well, would talk regularly.
7: Yeah, I could wait every day. I'd wake up, either you'd either be a text message or a Twitter message or X message or Instagram, or not much Instagram, but he would either send me something on Twitter, a text, or email, usually email, but I could never, and then if I tried to text back, it would never work because he wouldn't get it for some reason. But
0: his phone was in the drawer. Of course he wouldn't get your text.
2: Transmit.
7: But we spoke like probably minimum once a week, probably 2-3 times a week sometimes on the busier times. But he would always, I realized he was like a night owl. He was never up in the mornings whenever I tried to call him, but always late at night. And usually I'd be in bed and the phone ring and it would say John C. Dvorak, and I'd say to Alex, it's John. And she would always say, answer it. because she was always mesmerized about what he had to say. And he was, Alex always said he would be her phone a friend if she was ever on Who Wants to Be a Millionaire, because he knew everything and had a story about everything. Yeah. And we would always, whenever her and I would get into disagreements or arguments, we'd be like, let's call John rather than Google it or whatever. He was our ass Jeeves. It's let's call John. And so we'd call John, and no matter what he was doing, he would stop. If he answered the phone, and he pretty much always answered the phone, it was always, hello. And just straight to it, it ring like once, and I would all. And sometimes it didn't even. And sometimes it didn't even ring, and I'm like, "How did you even know?" It's like a quarter of a ring. And he was like, "Oh, I don't know." And he was always on a cordless phone that had horrible static that he always denied, and would say, "I don't know. It sounds fine on my end." I'm like, "I'm going to record this so you can hear what I'm talking about."
0: Welcome to my life. He always said, "I didn't change anything. I didn't do anything. I have nothing to do with it."
7: But yeah, so it was, I mean, we spoke constantly, and then we started having some very expensive dinners that I paid for, of course.
0: Absolutely.
7: Whenever I was in the Bay Area, and usually when I was there for a horse show with Alex or just happened to be in the area, I'd always stop by. And then I remember on a show one time, he I think you asked him, said, how do you consider a friend? And he's like, somebody you've had dinner with, and dinner at their house.
0: Yep.
7: And I remember telling him, I go, hey, I thought we were friends. He's like, we are friends. What do you mean? I'm like, I've never had dinner at your house. He's like, well, then come over. And eventually I went over with Alex, and we had dinner with Brennan and Jay at his house. And the same thing happened to me. I'm like, all right, at the end of the dinner, things are winding down. I'm like, all right, can I see the studio? And he was like, no way. I'm like, I'm here, right here. It's just right. It's somewhere within feet from me. Can I see the studio? And he absolutely refused. I thought he was joking initially, but then I realized, no, he's not joking. He's not going to let me see the studio.
0: Mimi, why was that? Why was that? Why were we not allowed to see John's studio?
3: Wait, before that, as a child, I couldn't see the studio.
0: JC, his own flesh and blood?
3: Yeah, so when I, up until like, I was like 10, it was like, you can't come in here. Doors closed. Wow. And I tried, as a very young child, I tried all sorts of tactics, such as, I can't sleep. And they would be working at night, because he works at night. And so the door would be closed. I'd sit at the stairs and be like, hey, you know, I'm a 6-year-old who won't listen to anybody. And the door would open, and then I would go towards it, and then stopped immediately. So the office was sort of like this sacred internal, the inner sanctum of a wizard. The secrets are in there.
0: You are definitely keeping the myth and the legend alive, JC. Yeah. I love that. I love that. Hey, Will, could you, if you have it in you, could you give me one of your favorite JCD stories?
2: Oh, I do remember one time we had a editor at the paper who was kind of famous for maybe being a heavy drinker.
0: Hold on. I lost you there, Will.
2: There's a lot about technology, and we don't really have a good technology writer. Markov had left. We had some people that were good, but they weren't as good. And John said, okay, I'll go and talk to the guy. And I called him. I saw him the next day at the newspaper. And I said, how did the meeting go? And he said, the meeting was scheduled for 11 o'clock, and he didn't show. And I said, what do you think happened? He said, I know who the guy is. So he's probably still throwing up at 11. And so... So John was very nonplussed. He never did meet the editor I wanted him to meet. Never did get the job, and he didn't care. But
0: that is
2: he could be quite a wit.
0: So typical. So typical.
5: Oh my,
0: Marty, you got one for us?
5: Well, you know, I wanted to crack up John, and it was tough to do because a lot of times he'd just smirk and give me another variation of whatever wisecracker joke I was saying. But there was one time. He had a problem with his water heater on the second floor, and he says, you got to take a look at it. It's leaking. I don't know what's wrong with it. I said, okay, hang on. I go up and I look, and there's a pan under it to catch the water. The bottom was rusted out. I said, yeah, it's shot. You need a new water heater. And he goes, what would cause something like that? And I got real close to his ear, and I whispered the plural of the N-word, and he just started laughing his ass off. He couldn't believe I said that.
0: Oh, my
5: But
0: goodness.
5: I caught him unaware just for a minute. Just for a minute.
0: Oh, man.
5: Yeah. Yeah. Go ahead. Sorry.
0: No, please. Go ahead, Marty. Go ahead.
5: No, you know what? We talk about comedy and comedy in the 50s and the 60s, and he knew everyone. He knew all the routines and everything, and he had internalized a lot of it with the identity of the characters like Jackie Vernon and Bill Dana and all those early comics, and he knew their routines inside out. And what he'd do is he'd wait for you to say something, and he'd just pick the right punchline and throw it out. And that's all he had to do. He could tell jokes just by telling the punchlines. He didn't need the setups. He really did.
1: Yeah.
5: He did it with joy. Yeah.
0: That really, you know, I love hearing these stories because John was very able to keep it within my lifetime of knowledge of culture and entertainment. And once in a while, he'd throw something out there and be like, what is that a reference to? What is that called? Oh, everybody knows that. I don't know, yeah. John. I'm not so sure about that one. Mimi.
1: Yep.
0: What's on your heart, girl?
1: You know, I do have Jay next to me and Brennan as well. So you can always call on them and I'll share the mic.
0: I would love for them to say whatever they want to say right now. That'd be fantastic.
1: Yeah, I think that would be lovely. I'm going to swivel the mic to them.
8: Ah, oh, God.
0: Hello, Jay.
8: Hello.
0: I met you when you were 15 years old. You were a very, I think, timid 15-year-old. Didn't say much.
8: I'm a timid 32-year-old.
0: Yeah.
8: Nothing's changed.
0: Well, I don't know about that, but you have been such an important part of the show in the past few years really, you shaped us up to such a degree with the back office stuff. I know that you and Mimi have done a lot together, but, you know, doing all the rings, doing the websites for the special promotions. It's been so amazing. I'm so thankful for what you've done all these years.
8: Well, thank you. It's been a pleasure. I woke up at 5 a.m. to do the notes and the spreadsheet for the show, and the amount of, like, love and support that we received was crazy, and I was working up until 11.
0: Yeah, I have a feeling.
8: So a solid 6 hours
0: we'll be typing it up. Yeah, we'll be doing the show for a while today just to get through all of them. But we really want to make sure that everybody had a chance to say what they feel they want to say. Because as I said in my intro, we really are one big family. And I think people also see you as part of that. You know, I know that people email you because they'll tell me like, oh, I already talked to Jay. Everything's all cool. Everything's all safe. You must have ongoing correspondence with a lot of our No Agenda family.
8: I do. Yeah. I have back and forth with them all the time. They're all wonderful. Eli the coffee guy is really sweet. He sent a little care package to me and Brennan. Decaf coffee.
0: Oh, yes.
8: I have to live in caffeine. Yes. And, yeah, it's...
9: And actually, Brennan, the deadbeat, is here.
8: My husband, the deadbeat, is here.
0: Hello, Brennan. I think I've already apologized profusely. I did think it was really cool when I... Yeah, you know, I was joking, of course. Like, hey, how's your deadbeat son-in-law? And John, the next show is like, this is actionable. This is actionable. Actionable? You're going to sue me over this? This is actionable. You have to do something about this. How you doing, Brennan?
10: I'm doing great, and I love the nickname deadbeat. To get a nickname is a badge of honor.
0: This is true. Know. But you really had a great connection with John, because when he was staying at your house after the surgery, you know, after the show, you know, very different dynamic, because you and Jay would come in, and I would hear him talking to you. I'm like, wow, he really loves this guy. You had a great relationship with him, I could tell.
10: Oh, yeah, we had from the very start, you know, when I first started seeing Jay, you got to meet him. He wants to have dinner with you. That's his litmus, right? And he sat me down, and the very first question he asked me was, how do you feel about Bordeaux? And then he poured half a bottle of cognac down my throat, basically.
11: Uh-huh. Yeah, I held you back so you would not open.
8: It's an interrogation technique.
10: It's an interrogation technique. And he kept me interrogated for a long time. And
3: I don't think we stopped, actually.
10: No, never did.
9: And we did a background search on him, and, you know.
0: Yes, I'm sure you did.
10: I came up mostly clean, except for that weird stuff. But, you know, he and I really, really got to bond quite a lot in the last 20 weeks, especially. But, I mean, I had dinner with him every week. And, you know, I was his gopher, I was his driver.
9: Well, let's explain. John insisted that we have family dinners every Friday. Well, first it was every Friday.
0: Move a little closer, Mimi.
9: We're sharing a mic, so we're putting our heads together like we're
0: Three Stooges, yes.
9: There you go. So, John was big about family. So for as long as I've known him, it's always been we had to have family, you know, sit-down dinners. So, you know, so anybody that unfortunately Jay dated or JC dated or even Eric dated would have to, you know, come and get the John Dvorak treatment.
0: Yes.
9: Or as Marty called it, the Dvorak syndrome.
10: Thank you. And John would grill you. You know, and he'd never talk. He'd mostly never talk. And then one day, and then he'd get like a wild hair and just, you know, I think he needed at least two glasses of wine. And then he would really open up during dinner.
0: You know,
10: I got to drive him around everywhere for, you know, when you got a crack sternum, they don't let you drive anything.
0: Right.
10: And I got to drive him around everywhere and talk to him and chat. And, the amount of times he told me to that I should start a podcast, so maybe that I'd shut up in the car.
0: John was, you know, I love so much working with him because, as I said, nothing. In fact, when we ever scripted something, if we ever said, "Hey, you do this, and I'll deliver the punchline," guaranteed failure. It would always fail. I'd screw up the setup. He'd forget the punchline. Oh, we were doing that. Oh, yeah, no, I forgot about that. But when we were just on the fly doing stuff, and this as a broadcaster, I loved working with him so much because I could bring in sound effects. I could bring in, you know, we both enjoyed the art of the theater of the mind, which is why we also never did video. We said, no, we're not going to do any of this. We want people to, well, of course I did, but we want people to imagine what John's office is like. We want people to just, you know, have their mind's eye as to what's going on. And I just wanted to play, I have a couple, but one of my favorite bits, and I'm not even sure how it started, probably because people, you know, the number 33 was very important to the show because we didn't know what it meant. 33 would show up everywhere and be like, what is this? We, you know, had many people explain it to us over the years, but we always felt it was some operation, either operation is go or operation is stop, some kind of military or PSYOP. And then people start saying, hey, you know, there's this Club 33 at Disneyland, which everyone is quite aware of. We knew that that wasn't quite the Club 33 that the No Agenda show would like. But John had an idea, and we came up with our very own Club 33.
11: Everybody give for Amber!
0: No, you already did Amber. We need another.
11: Oh, I got Raven!
0: How do you know these things?
11: Straight from Reseda, here she is, Raven! Give it up! Up next, Bambi. Bambi to the stage.
0: Bambi to the stage. Wow, you do know it. Okay, I'll do Raven, then we'll come back to you.

0: Ladies and gentlemen, a big round of applause for that petite, hot bombshell, Janine, as she comes off the stage. 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Now to the main stage is Sharona. She likes dirt bikes, dirty dancing, dirty boys, and Star Trek, as Sulu would say. Oh, my Sharona. Give it up to Sharona. Shirley and Donna. Shirley and Donna will be doing a lesbian act on stage 2. Bring them up. Bring them up. Shirley and Donna. These two hotties can be seen at the club on Wednesday Mud Wrestling. Get a lap dance today, and the girls will give you a voucher for free entrance.
1: Is that it?
0: Yeah.
2: That is John C. Dvorak. He could do that. He could do that off the cuff. He just threw that out there. But he had, sometimes he would have punchlines and things that just became show staples, such as this one about Speaker of the House Mike Johnson.
3: Oh. And I have two clips.
4: Oh.
3: Don't mind.
4: No. Now, what was your original position?
3: That the CIA or somebody came up to him and said, hey, look at this picture.
4: Yeah.
3: What's that in your mouth, you think?
4: Stop now. This is a family show.
3: It's just a family show. Could be eating succotash. I mean,
4: succotash, sure. So, dig a hole deeper.
3: I'm thinking. I'm rethinking my. I'm completely. No.
4: Wait, is this a Johnson pivot?
3: It's a John. I have done a Johnson. Yes. He's got the right last name for what I was talking about.
4: Yeah.
2: It was such a joy when he came up with these things. And then this is another one. I mean, and so What's That in Your Mouth was a show title. It became a thing whenever a politician did something, be like, hey, man, what's that in your mouth? We know why you're changing your vote. We know what you're doing. And then there was this one.
5: Then, of course, we have a classic, a favorite, the pansexual. You know what that is, the pansexual, of course.
3: Yeah. You have sex with an animal.
5: Anything. Goes.
3: Now, hey, what are you going to do? Hey, anyone going to eat this meatloaf? That's the pansexual.
2: I literally was on the floor. It was just, that was the kind of stuff that he did. But he was also, he loved giving advice. We talked a lot about, you know, young people, what should they do? The sock hop is legendary. Hey, you want to meet somebody? We'd rather bring sock hops back. And here he is with some career and management advice for young people, which I think is something we need to listen to again.
3: Well, I got my piece of advice.
2: All right.
3: I've given this advice before. I'm going to give it again. Most people that will supervise you throughout your careers are full of crap.
4: And that's the advice. The more you know.
3: They can be played, and I don't like to say that you want to play people, but they can be played by just going along with whatever they have to say. Do not be argumentative. And I'll give two examples. I'll give one example, a good one. I'll generalize. Somebody will say, hey, I don't like the way you're doing this. And you're doing it whatever way you're doing it. And you, instead of saying, well, I'm doing it for this reason or that reason or whatever, you say, oh, okay, what do you want me to do? What do you think I should do better? I'm all ears. Be very attentive. And then they'll tell you the way they want you to do something. And then just keep doing it the way you were doing it, because it's the way you do things. Don't pay any attention to their advice. And within, I don't know, a few months, they come back to you and say, well, so how's that new way of doing things? And you say, it's great. You were right. And the guy will say, yep, I've noticed it. You've changed. You're much better than you were. And that happens all the time, because everybody thinks they're so important.
4: Interesting. That's not the kind of advice I give. I give different advice. Because okay, I give the same advice. I give the same. Is that the same advice you hand out to young people all the time?
3: No, I have a lot of different advices.
4: Oh.
3: But that one particular piece of advice, which is these supervisors are full of crap. And just to go along with the program, don't argue. That's my
4: stay in line.
3: But keep doing things the way you're doing them. It's not gonna. They're not gonna notice one. They don't know what they're talking about.
4: Well, I guess my advice is kind of dovetails into that. Where my advice is always the same: find out what you really like doing. What you really like doing. Just there's something you like doing. You could be skateboarding for all I care. Find something you really, really what you really love doing. And then find someone to pay you to do it. Yeah. That's it. Yeah. That's it. That's the secret to life. That's the
3: ideal advice for everybody. But many times to
4: get to that point. Anybody can do that.
3: Anybody can do that.
4: You have a place in life.
3: You need a job tomorrow and you have to go work at Taco Bell. What are you going to do? Screw you, Taco Bell?
4: Well, that's part of the finding someone to pay you to do it part.
3: Yeah, well, you maybe can do that from the taco back in the... Try to get in the front counter.
4: It's taken me 54 years to finally be able to podcast. Don't knock it.
2: And that was so true. I have my entire second half of life career to thank to this man. The way we set up value for value, the way we made it all work, which a lot of that was him, a lot of these ideas, a lot of the, hey, we got to keep hammering people that otherwise it won't work. I remember when we, maybe it was around the second year, I was in a hotel room in New York and we were just doing the podcast and we were asking for value. And he called me and he said, hey, we got $900 for this show. I'm like, wow, that's a lot. He said, this is going to work. Quit your job. This is going to work. We're going to do this. And we did. And we just never looked back. And I'm so thankful for him for giving me something to do as a patently unhirable person.
1: So Adam, his job advice, he would give that to me and I listened to him. So he'd tell me to do things a certain way and I'd go, uh-huh.

0: That was one of the things that we both helped each other with, our addiction problem. He introduced me to Kermit Lynch. I didn't know about that place over in Berkeley. And one of the last times I saw John was I got an invitation to go to the La Palais, which is a big Burgundy Fest in San Francisco. And my wife said, I don't want to go. It's terrible. So I ended up with two tickets. And I figured, like, well, maybe Dvorak is willing to go, particularly if I'm paying and I already have the tickets. So we went to that thing together. And it was an all-evening stuff. And it was like half the people were very wealthy sort of technology people that knew nothing about wine. Then there were a bunch of other people that knew a lot about wine. Then there were a bunch of other people that were sponsors. It was a very weird collection of people. So John had a lot of fun kind of introducing me to one or two people that he knew and making some comments. But we really enjoyed ourselves. And he was always pointing out to me bargain basement wines. And I guess I'm a bit of a snob relative to John, so I would never follow up on all of his suggestions. But he had a very good palate and could very quickly make comments about wine that were quite accurate. So
1: yeah, it was.
0: I missed that. He was a good buddy to have a glass of wine with.
1: He was also the guy you could text him a wine label or a wine menu, and within 3 minutes he would text you back, no matter what time of the day. Because, you know, John, you know, there's emails in his inbox, hundreds of mine he's never read, because I didn't see that. Didn't come in. I didn't see it. But if you texted him something like, hey, man, what wine should I choose? Boom. And it was always like this. He'd say, okay, no wine should be more than $40. Like, okay, no, that's just ridiculous. And then he'd find one and he'd point one out. Even when back in the early days, I'd come into San Francisco, we'd have lunch at Fringal, I would say, probably his favorite haunt. And I'd say, hey, man, I got the company credit card. Let's just go crazy. He wouldn't do it. Like, no, this is always on the price. That's too expensive. They're charging too much. We're not going to drink that. Dana, how about you?
2: That is a complete opposite.
1: Really?
2: He never once. I remember getting the bill on a few dinners and was shocked because he always had the wine list and would order. So I was like, get whatever, because you know wine better than I do. And that was not the case on our dinners.
1: Maybe he adapted. Maybe it was just one of those, I'll adapt to this guy's budget. Oh, that's so cool.
3: No, he was just introduce Dana to better wines. He was trying to up his palate. That's what John did. You know, John was.
2: He did send me notes. Order a case of this. This is good stuff. It's cheap. Order this. So I had boxes and boxes, and then eventually I couldn't keep up with it. But we did go to a wine tasting once at a. We went to a vineyard. It was actually somebody from No Agenda was like the PR person at this winery, and John. He's like, let's go. So we went, and they had the winemaker there, and they had a whole setup, a tent set up for us, and did a whole dinner. And it was really, it was beautiful and lovely. But one of the funniest things, it was he was there with the winemaker, this French guy, debating the wines with the guy who made the wines.
1: It's no good.
2: I'm like, John, I think this guy knows what he's talking about. Oh. He made it. No. The tannins on this one is... why the winemaker's right there next to him.
1: Oh, that's phenomenal.
3: Well, John was a taster for Bon Appetit. I mean, he was invited to events all the time to be one of the... You know, he did that. He was really a student of wine. I mean, you could throw out a year in a maker and he would just tell you, well, you know what that tasted like, and he could describe it, and it was really interesting. I mean, you know, it's a wonder I'm not a full blown alcoholic.
4: So can I sneak one thing in here?
1: Yeah, please.
4: The Consumer Electronics Show in 2000. John and I went down there because he was on a kick about going global. Everything's going global. So he wanted to go from booth to booth and get people to talk about what they thought going global meant. And we wound up getting a bunch of silly answers and a little crowd of people who followed him around, who I think were like deep pocket money or investors. And one of them said, we should have dinner. John said, yeah, we'll have dinner. We'll go to the Bellagio. And we all went to the Bellagio, and John got the wine list, And those poor guys, I have to tell you, I think it was about $8,500 worth of wine

0: Yeah,
1: and
0: perfect.
1: Each one that came out, another bottle would go about like $300-$400 bottle of wine. He'd go, oh, this one's great. You're going to love this. And he'd pour it for them. He got them drunk. He had them pay for dinner. It was hilarious. What a great dinner. And it was John in his prime just rolling out the details about the wine and the taste. This one has a big nose. They said, does it have a fright wig and big shoes? It might be a clown wine. You know, joking around with them. And we're realizing we're skinning these guys alive. I will never forget that in my entire life.
0: You know,
1: what a joy.
0: But later, John didn't really travel much, Mimi. He kind of liked to stay home. I know that sometimes he would have, he always talked about having some speaking engagement. He's on his way to the airport, realizes he's forgot his belt, went back and just wouldn't get on the plane.
2: Well, you know, that for, you know, our, being self-employed forever, you know, we had to can sometimes scramble because, you know, our income could, you know, dive unexpectedly, significantly. So at one point when all the magazines started going out of business, I started putting them on a speaking tour. And at one point I was having him do like 4 keynotes a month and then another 12 other speaking things.
0: You're like the momager. So what's going on here?
2: He wasn't pleased. I can say that. So, you know, he kind of got, but he did travel. He traveled all over the world. I mean, he went on junkets everywhere. He did travel extensively. At a certain point, he said, there's nowhere else I really want to see. So,
0: I've seen it all. I'm done.
2: Yeah. Yeah. That was, and I never liked to travel. So, you know, that was fine with me. I'm not a good traveler. So, John, you know, he would wear people ragged when he would go on these trips with them because, you know, he'd have PR people just like, well, I want to do this. And I want to, like, well, if I'm going to Finland, I want to ride a reindeer. You know, that kind
0: of thing. Oh, that makes so much sense.
2: Yeah. So, I mean, he was definitely someone to try to keep up with. I mean, even when we would go on a family trip, you know, we went to, our longest trip was to South Africa, and I've got 2 kids in tow. I'm in coach. John's first class because South Africa is paying for the trip.
0: The nation of through South Africa? The nation of South Africa was paying for the trip?
2: Yeah.
0: Okay. Nice. Yes. Nice.
2: Yeah. And it was like, you know, I was always afraid of getting lost at the airport because he would just walk like he was by himself, so he'd be like a mile ahead of me, and I'd be, you know, with the bags and the kids. Slow down.
0: one of the wonderful things John would talk about is the many, many jobs he had, and it never ceased to amaze what job he had had, right down to can inspector. That was another one of my favorites. But I egged him on all the time to tell this story because it's about his job as an air pollution inspector and a famous politician.
3: From now on, she's Barbara Boxster.
4: She's the one, as you recall, that used to try to pick up the air pollution inspectors.
3: Oh, do tell the story again, John.
4: You really want me to tell it?
3: Yes,
4: again?
3: Yes, because yes.
4: We had 2 people, a member of the board, the regional air pollution board. One of them was Boxer and one was Feinstein. And I have these 2 anecdotes about both of them. But the Boxer one was the most interesting because after one of the meetings, she would always try to solicit one of the air pollution inspectors. We all had cars.
3: And you were an air inspection.
4: Yeah, I was. Inspector. I'm an expert on air pollution, yes. Believe it or not.
3: Yeah, I believe.
4: So. We had these cars, and she would find somebody, okay, can I get a ride home? And all the guys would bitch about this because she'd make a pass at everybody trying to get him in the sack.
3: Now, she's not, certainly back in the day, I think she's doable.
4: Well, she still wears kind of whorish makeup.
3: Yeah, but that's what's so great about it.
4: Yes, but imagine this being 25 or longer years ago, a long time ago. She would look pretty good.
3: Yes. Yes, that's what I'm saying. And
4: yeah,
3: I
4: think she probably was, but it was very annoying. Nobody wanted to take her driver. It was like everyone would scatter. She looks. When she came out of these meetings.
3: She looks kind of like a news anchor. You know, she's sexy. Did she? How's her body? Was it okay back then?
4: I don't know. I never fucked her.
5: Hey.
4: Whatever the case, it would be the funniest thing to watch everyone scatter, jump in their cars and drive off as fast as they could.
3: Hey, man, I got to pick up the kids.
4: Soon, everyone took off.
3: It looks like she had dark hair back in the day.
4: She still does.
3: No, she's like blondish, darkish blonde. Anyway, so
4: black hair, as I recall.
3: All right, so she is a super duper Obama bot, and here's her contribution.
4: Oh, yeah, she's dumb, by the way. That's a real problem.
3: Wait a minute. How about Feinstein? Was she whorish too?
4: No, not at all.
3: No, okay.
4: Just the opposite. She was very prudish, and she was. I would say she was even dumber.
3: Well, listen, you can't fix stupid. We all know that. That's what we say here in Texas. It was. A rare F-bomb from John C. Dvorak. And we would always catch each other on stuff, you know, if we were constantly saying something like fact of the matter or anyway or whatever it was, we would always be checking each other on the show. Oh, you said it. Oh, we're going to. Oh, no, you got to stop saying that. It was just a wonderful, wonderful experience to be in conversation with him for almost 6-7 hours a week.
2: So actually, you know, him being an air pollution inspector is why I picked the funeral home, because he used to inspect it because it's also a crematorium.
3: No.
2: Hey, you know, if he gave it a clean bill of health, I was going to go for it.
3: So there is going to be a friends and family memorial, I believe. You want to tell us what's happening?
2: Well, we need to plan it, so we'll figure it out by Sunday when I speak to you again. We're having a friends and family memorial that we're sending out invitations to, and then we're going to have a public one for everyone. But we have to put it together, and distracted.
3: Yes, it also seems like a lot of people are already organizing meetups in his honor, which I think is a great way to do it. I love that people are doing that. I think we lost Will. I'm not sure if he's coming back or not. I do want to share.
2: Is JC still there?
3: Yeah, JC's
6: Hello.
3: Here. Yes, JC's here. Some of
2: so talk, JC.
7: I was just going to go back to the wine thing, but the conversation's moved on.
3: Go for
7: it. So at the table, which I think was mentioned in the past in the show, is that we have been doing a dinner every Friday. And he would bring out these wines, and he would explain the whole background of the wine, and he would hold back one important fact. So we would try it, and he'd go like, "What do you think?" And we'd go, "Oh, it's really good." He's like, "Okay, now this one." And we try it, and we're like, this is even better. And he's like, "How much better?" And then he would tap his finger on one of the bottles and say, $10.
3: Yeah, exactly. Exactly. Exactly right. He loved that. He loved finding those bargains. He did. He did.
2: Wine, I started having reactions to California wine. And he didn't trust that I'd get really bad headaches because of whatever they do with the yeast. Who knows? He had a theory on it. So what he'd do is, just to test me, every once in a while he'd pour wine and he'd be staring at me, and I'd be like, "Oh yeah, he's trying to slip a California wine to see what happens."
3: Oh wow! No way.
2: Always.
3: One of the long-running jokes on the show. I just have a short mini cut of it, which needs to be discussed.
8: Wait, we have the egg book, the vinegar book, the salt book. Now there's a vinegar book?
4: Oh, yeah, the vinegar book.
8: Oh, this will come out after the vinegar book?
4: Oh, yes, right after the vinegar book. Mm-hmm, mm-hmm, and the depression book. Don't forget that one. I got to finish these things.
8: Yeah. Are you ever going to finish one, you think?
4: Yes.
8: After the vinegar book and the cycles book.
4: Here's the vinegar book, which is almost done.
9: Well, the vinegar book, I guess, is never going to happen.
4: Oh, no. The vinegar book's on its way.
9: Okay. So the vinegar book is going to be you, sour writing.
3: Sour Dvorak about douchebags you've known. It will.
4: The vinegar book has now become a chapter in the Dvorak family cookbook coming out later this year.
3: Out. So where are we with the vinegar book, Mimi?
7: It's done.
2: We have to edit it and get it laid out. It's done.
3: And will it be a standalone or indeed part of the Dvorak family cookbook?
2: The vinegar wasn't enough for a book, and a pamphlet maybe.
3: No kidding, a giblet, as we call it.
2: Well, Brennan actually is the one who John taught everything about his vinegar. So.
3: Really?
5: Yeah, and then he tried to get me to write the chapter for him.
2: And then he edited it.
5: So he didn't even do that himself.
7: It's called delegation.
5: It's delegation, yeah.
2: But the family cookbook is going to be out hopefully soon. And, you know...
6: I learned something when I was talking to Mimi and Jay and Brennan the other night that I don't know if you, Adam, know this, but John has a vinegar collection.
3: Yes, I did know. Yes, mothers and all kinds of stuff in jars, I'm sure.
2: That he's been raising for, like, you know, 60 years.
3: That I didn't know. I figured he was going to kill somebody with it eventually.
2: Yeah, he's got cultures and, you know, basically, you know, because he'd open wine and go, yeah, this would be good vinegar. So then he'd open a different bottle of wine. So, yeah, it's a very weird. I always found it to be the biggest annoyance of my life. But, you know.
3: Well,
2: being his wife was not the easiest.
7: But it's being understated. This is being understated a bit. There is basically a system of large, like, gallon, what's the, it's like,
2: jugs?
7: Like those big brew jugs.
2: Yeah.
7: They're not bigger than magnums. They're the big glass, it's like what you make, like, beer with.
2: Cider mugs, yeah.
7: And there's a whole system of them, and they have, like, different lineages, and, like, there's a whole, like, breeding line. There's, like, purebreds of vinegar. There's a whole system by which they get mixed or not mixed. It's not like you can imagine just a series of bottles or, like mason jars in a cabinet. That's not what it is. It's a region of the house that is full of jugs.
10: And then it slowly expands when he opens a bottle of wine. He would be like, oh, it's fine. And then he put some paper towel in it, put it with the rest of the collection, yep. And over months it would grow. And then I'd be like, Dad, this is getting out of control. We have to go through it. And me and Brennan would help him just like drink it, spit it out, and be like, oh, that's terrible. And
5: by about 10 bottles, you have completely burned the inside of your mouth. And no food or flavor means anything. And then he'll pull out a wine and have you try it. And he could still taste it. He was remarkable. He could still get the notes. He still had the nose, and my whole sinuses were fried.
7: Well, there was the fun little gag he had, which is he would take one of the bottles out from the vinegar collection, which he had had for like 10 years, and he just points at the age and the year, and he's like, try this. And I'm like, oh boy. And it's just normal wine. Because it was like antibacterial, or it had some sort of weird preservative in it, and so it was just like exactly the same as when it was first opened. And he was just like, "See, that was the whole point of it. Just no further argument."
3: Love that.
1: Oh my god.
2: Yeah.
3: Some of John's stories turned into jingles that people just wanted to hear over and over and over again.
2: I've got Ants.
3: Ants is without a doubt a fan favorite. So actually, I'll play the Ants jingle, and then I want to play another one in the original version. This was done by Sir Saturday Night Bill, who passed away, I think, earlier Christmas last year. But this, without a doubt, is one of the most requested jingles that we played in the donation segment. It's a classic.
4: I got ants.

know if we had a, you know, ants. We had ant invasion. I was thinking if you desiccated a big pile of ants and then ground them to a powder like a fine grind of black pepper, we were having dinner and I got an ant somehow in the meal, and I ate it. These things are peppery. I got ants.

0: is you see, you find all the ones that are roaming around.
1: I backed them off by doing the burning trick.
0: You just torch them. And you leave them there. The only ant, there are occasional moments where there's an ant that you do not torch, and that's an ant that's carrying one of the dead ants back. I got ants. I got ants. I got ants.

0: kids.
1: And, you know, that was real. John was such a complete, a wealth of material that people love to mix and remix and do things with. And so, was that JC? No,
2: that was me. The ants thing. We live on an anthill.
1: Yes, we're very well aware.
2: The first couple days we were in the house, I woke up to the bed engulfed with ants.
1: I never heard this part of the story.
2: And I was like, I hate this house. I hate this house. And you know, you'd see one, you'd go, uh-oh.
1: Yeah.
2: Watch out. When you see one, that means, again, they would only swarm. They wouldn't swarm at any normal time. Like, there wasn't a season. It was just like whenever they felt like they built up, because I would vacuum them up, you know.
1: That was part of his tip. Yes, vacuum them up. Yep, that was part of the tip.
2: But it was like a constant battle. And, you know, it was like the Chinese army attacking. You know, they would build up for a while and they just swarm. Oh, so yeah, when he said he had ants, you know, it wasn't like most people go, ew, I've got ants in the house. No, it'd be like, the floor is moving.
1: Oh, no. I mean, John was always truthful. He never exaggerated about anything, particularly his disdain of a certain habit people have on airplanes.
3: Just go for it, John. Tell us your peeve about the fisting method of eating snacks on an airplane. Okay.
0: I see this on the airplane, and it's very annoying, and I think it will result in fights breaking out because it's just so annoying to watch. Guy takes his bag of peanuts, and he throws a pile of them into his palm of his hand, and then he makes a fist around the nuts, and then he shakes his fist to try to bring a nut to the little hole.
3: Stop.
0: And then he throws a nut in his mouth from his fist, and he does it again. He shakes and throws and shakes and throws. It is annoying as hell to watch.
3: Oh my gosh, they just needed porn music. Your description is fabulous. I got to produce that.
0: Well, there is that part of it. You can look at all these things as obscene, but that's exactly what you see. Yeah. This guy shaking his fist and popping a peanut.
3: It's nasty. Anyway. It's nasty.
0: It's very nasty.
3: I agree. It's nasty. And whenever Tina and I are flying, we look at each other. I'm like, I'm going to do it. I'm going to fist him. I'm fisting.
1: So I know that John actually never really liked this mix that came in of fisting nuts, but it was another fan favorite.
3: Just go for it, John. Tell us your peeve about the fisting method of eating snacks on an airplane. Okay.
0: I see this on the airplane, and it's very annoying, and I think it will result in fights breaking out because it's just so annoying to watch. Guy takes his bag of peanuts, and he throws a pile of them into his palm of his hand, and then he makes a fist around the nuts, and then he shakes his fist to try to bring a nut to the little hole.
3: Stop.
0: And then he throws a nut in his mouth from his fist. Then he does it again. He shakes and throws and shakes and throws. It is annoying as hell to watch.
1: Oh, Mimi, tell me he hated that one.
2: Oh, no. John and I had a very similar sense of strange humor. Okay. I thought it was very funny.
1: Oh, good. Because whenever someone asks, it's like, oh, yeah, fisting nuts. He always groused about that one. One more story. This is my absolute all-time favorite John C. Dvorak story. And we haven't referred to it in many, many years. And this is young Dvorak. And this is just so John, and maybe you'll be able to give us some backstory. You probably didn't even know John at the time, Mimi, but this is the famous This is the famous motorcycle story. Here we go.
0: I took my motorcycle up to Tahoe
3: to see BB King.
0: To see BB King, and I figured I'd gamble.
3: How old were you?
0: I don't remember.
3: 24?
0: Something like that.
3: Do you have like long flowing hair and a
0: no? I have very thin hair. I still have pretty much the hair.
3: What was the motorcycle? What kind of motorcycle?
0: It was a Kawasaki Triple. Anyway,
3: rice burner. Okay.
0: Oh, it was fast.
3: Yeah.
0: Anyway, rice burner. Hair would, if it got too long, I'd get these split ends and make my face itch. So I never could grow really long hair because it drive me nuts. So I go up there and I go to the tables before the concert. And I win, I don't know, $200-$300. And I decide that instead of spending the night, I'm going to come back after the B.B. King concert. I go watch it. And I had a great seat. It was right in front. It was like a lounge act, B.B. King.
3: And so you were doing blow or just drinking scotch?
0: No, I wasn't doing anything. No.
3: Scotch?
0: No.
3: No. Even weed?
0: I'm on a motorcycle.
3: Some nudes?
0: Bad enough with the big gouges in Highway 80 that you could get killed just driving back. So I say, the concert store was around midnight. I said, hell with it. I'm driving home. I'll save the hotel costs and I'll just drive home.
3: Mm-hmm.
0: So it's not quite snowing, but it's below zero. So it's freezing. And I got all this gear on.
3: You're aware that it's snowing.
0: And it's, but I'm going to get there. Once I get down the hill, it's not going to be snowing for long.
3: Wow.
0: And so I start to get, what do you call it when you get too cold? It's called,
3: hypothermia.
0: Hypothermia. I start getting hypothermia. And so I'm driving, blah, blah, blah, blah. And so I go into a gas station and make the mistake of warming up, which is, you know, cause if you're going to be cold, you want to kind of keep you don't want to go warm, cold, warm, cold. So I started shivering like a maniac. Yeah. After I left the gas station, after I warmed up, so I started driving. On the entrance, there is a beautiful woman hitchhiking. I mean, dynamite. She was dressed up in a lot of gear. You could just see her face. She's fantastic. And so she's hitchhiking. And I pull over to ask her if she wants to go. But I'm
3: Hey, baby. Hey.
0: I'm so cold and freezing, I say to her, and she takes a look at me like I'm a crazy guy.
3: She pulls out her gun.
0: She slowly walks backwards like Homer Simpson. Says no thanks. And I realized, and so I said, fuck it, and I just drove.
3: No,
0: off.
3: You said,
0: yeah, that's right. I said, yeah, I couldn't talk.
3: How to Pick Up Chicks by John C. Dvorak.
1: One of my favorite stories.
2: So, Adam, do we have a thing? Andrew Horowitz record something too?
1: Yes, we did. And I'm glad you said that because I was going to suggest the following. I talked to him for about 20 minutes. And, you know, the DH Unplugged started not long after No Agenda.
2: Right.
1: Like maybe less than a year, I think. It was pretty quick. And Andrew, he had a meniscus operation today, and he was under general anesthesia, and so he really wanted to be a part of this. And he's been a big part of John's life, too. So I recorded about 20 minutes with him. I suggest everybody who's on the clean feed, you can sit back, relax for a second, and then maybe after that, just looking at the time, we come back and we start seeing what Gitmo Nation has to say for John.
2: I think that's a lovely idea. Okay. Yeah.
1: All right. Let's go to my conversation with Andrew Horowitz, who for many, many years, at least 17, 18 years on Tuesday nights, did the DH Unplugged show with John C. Dvorak. All right, Andrew, we're sorry that you are not able to be here with us live on Thursday, but this is the next best thing.
4: Yeah, I am possibly right now either recovering or still sleeping. I don't know.
1: I was like, what's wrong with you? Just bring a rig into the hospital. This is the problem. Come on, man. Let's not be a pussy about it.
4: Fortunately, it's outpatients. Just don't get anybody crazy because they get all nervous now that we're all going to leave them. You know?
1: Oh, man.
4: So just a little meniscus repair.
1: Yes.
4: So that's happening tomorrow.
1: I love the video you put on X. That was just, you could not have said it better. It was just so perfect.
4: And you know what? He was such an influence and such, listen, he was so kooky, but such, at the same time, so brilliant.
1: Did you ever have a disagreement with him on the show? Like anger type stuff ever that carried over until the end?
4: No.
1: I was just telling Tina, like we would get into, let's call them disagreements, but certainly in the earlier years, I was pretty hot-headed. And and then after the show, we'd be arguing loudly. But it always ended like this. Okay, should we do the art? Yeah, let's do the art. All right.
4: Yeah.
1: We never, ever, ever left the show angry at each other.
4: Yeah, it's like that rule that I have in my house is never go to bed angry.
1: Well, that's in the Bible, my brother.
4: Yeah, well, but, sometimes I stay awake all night because I'm so pissed off. I just won't go to bed. Yeah, but it's all worn out. But never. There was not a lot of controversial stuff that we talked about, I guess. Well, I guess it was. But we were always... He was kind of on one side of the discussion. I was kind of on the other. But it was never at a point that it got so heated that I recall... That I was worried, like, am I ever going to do another show with this guy? This rat scoundrel? No, it never got like that.
1: No, see, I never had that either. We never, ever had that. We always ended and then, I see you Thursday. That's, by the way, that's how the last show ended. All right, man, see you. Yeah, adios.
4: That was it.
1: Click, that was it.
4: That was it.
1: Although, to be honest about it, he sent me a text message. And let me see if I can find this now. He sent me a text message after the show, and what was it? Where? Oh man! He says, "All uppercase." The title is fucked up, by the way, on the site. One quote mark with the word "copy." Yeah. Also, down below it says "copy" on the show number page, and I said, "I will fix." And I said, "But why are you yelling?"
4: And one thing that I got to say, of all John's brilliance and his eloquence and his ability to kind of rev it up and back it off and all the beautiful things he did, he was a horrible texter. Horrible.
1: Not just that, but I mean, I developed an entire new interpretation of John C. Dvorak language and spelling. Because he's there's this clip. I'm like, okay. He would have different spelling, or he would have one clip would be number one, number two would be TWO. I mean, he definitely, and this is not something new. This went on from the beginning.
4: He was amazing. By the way, I did a little research on something. Just I want to kind of make sure I say this note. So, No Agenda. First episode, October 26, 2007, right? I think that's correct.
1: I think it was 2008, actually.
4: Really?
1: I think so. You're right. It's 2007 because before Obama became president. You're right, 2007. Yes.
4: Right. The Disciplined Investor, by the way, March 7th, 2007.
1: Now,
4: so a few months before that.
1: I want to go to the genesis of that. I don't mean to interrupt, because how you met was, I guess, through Podshow or Mevio? Is that how it happened?
4: I think either that or Leo Laporte. There was something between Mevio, Podshow, and I think I went out to Leo Laporte I was doing something in California. Leo invited me on his show. It was that time when the whole world was about to implode with technology lines there. Because just to kind of give you the advance on that, somewhere between March 7, 2007 and November 2008, that's when DH Unplugged started.
1: Wow. Because if I recall, you came in, you wanted to talk to Ron Bloom.
4: Oh, yes.
1: Because you were like, hey, these Mevio guys. It was Podshow then. I don't remember. We had changed to Mevio. And I remember meeting, like, oh, that's an interesting guy. And then, but I remember Dvorak immediately going, yeah, this Horowitz guy, we should do something with him. I'm like, I don't know. What are we going to do with the whole system? We didn't know what we were doing at all with Mevio and Podshow. And all I know is that he kept in touch with you, and then suddenly you were doing a show together. That's how I kind of recall it.
4: Yeah, that was what happened, and he and I started talking literally once a week. This is a true story. Once a week. I remember this very distinctly because I was having a basic panic attack meltdown late 2007.
1: Mm-hmm.
4: And I remember we started talking and talking finance, and we talked for like an hour, and I remember so distinctly me walking around my pool in my backyard, like circle, and talking to this guy.
1: Is this because you saw the collapse coming of 2008? Yeah. Oh, yeah. Wow. Yeah. Okay.
4: I was freaking out. I was totally freaking out. And he's talking to me, and he's like, everybody else is like, shut up.
1: And John's like, let's do a show.
4: Yeah. Actually, he said to me, after many, many weeks of us just talking, he goes, you know what? I'm like, what? He goes, people would love to hear this. I'm like, what are you talking about? Who wants to hear this?
1: That is exactly the same way we started.
4: Yeah.
1: Because I was in London, and I'd come out to San Francisco every couple of weeks, and I'd be back in London. And then we just talk on Skype at the time. And we'd be talking. And he said, you know, we should record this. I'm like, okay. And
4: exactly.
1: And that was literally how we started. Like, okay, yeah. So that was the same with you guys. That's interesting. I love that.
4: And then
1: that.
4: You were in London for a while after, because the first time I ever met you in person
1: was in London. When you brought your son to London.
4: I brought my son and you showed me that you were carrying like a piece of gold on you or something like that. I was like, what's with this dude? What's with that?
1: Hey, man, I got an ounce of gold on me just in case it all goes to crap, man. I got my gold.
4: Yeah. That's exactly what happened.
1: Well, so John is really the kind of the common denominator, the connector is the glue between us two. Yeah.
4: Yep. Exactly. And of course we attended your wedding with your pretty.
1: Yes.
4: And we spent other times together. I never really spent a lot of time with John personally because we spent all this time weekly. I think it's the same thing with you. I mean, we got together here and there, maybe literally in our lifetimes, maybe if it was four times, it was a lot.
1: You know, just about the wedding. So I'll always remember this. So I said, John, you got to come. You know, you named her the keeper. You got to come to the wedding. Then you and Mimi both got to come. So first of all, they came on separate flights. Like, okay, whatever. And then, you know, we had for friends and family kind of come by the house, hang out a little bit. And it was from, I don't know, from 6 to 8. Mm-hmm. And like at 5 minutes to 8, John shows up in a rental car. He comes in. Hey, how you doing? Oh, I thought it was starting at 8. Oh, yeah. Hey, you got a TV? I got to watch the game.
4: Yeah, I remember.
1: He starts watching the game.
4: And he wasn't quite in party clothes, if I remember correctly.
1: No, not at all. And that was John. You know,
4: yeah, that was John.
1: That was John. It's just, I don't know about you, because we're in a unique situation. I did a very long-running podcast with him. And for me, it's like, people have to understand, and I'm sure it was the same with you. It wasn't like Adam and John sat down and played some clips and did a show. It was, I mean, honestly, my whole mission most of the time was, I want to either make him laugh or I want to say something that he thinks is really cool or good. That was really most of the show to me. And, you know, I love arguing or pushing back or, you know, any of that stuff. But I was like, I'm at a loss now. It's like, I am so at a loss as to what to do. I don't know how you feel, but I'm like, you can't just plug someone in and say, oh, this is DH Unplugged or this is No Agenda. Nope. You just can't do that.
4: Nope. But for the audience, by the way, we're going to figure out something. I'm not sure what that's going to be. And we just put on dhunplugged.com. We put a new link for right on the front page, actually, for to get on the mailing list, the newsletter, in case somebody wants to, you know, not be lost about this. We'll have updates of what's happening on that. Next week, I think we're going to have JC on the show.
1: Nice.
4: Welcome back.
1: Oh, that's nice.
4: And I think Mimi wants to come on and say a few things too.
1: Uh-huh.
4: But definitely JC, the audience liked him. So we'll see what goes on with that. And I think I know that John would like something to continue. I don't know what it is. I don't know what it looks like. I don't know how it's going to play, but I know that he wants the show to go on. Right. And, you know, I was thinking about John, all the different things that I loved about him. And one of the things that annoyed the crap out of me, but which was great, always we're talking on the show and I would talk about something and I'd stop trying to get any response from him and I'd be this pregnant pause.
1: Oh yeah. Oh yeah. The pregnant, like, long pause.
4: Do I get in there?
1: Did you ever get this in the early days of Bluetooth headsets? People would email me and say, you know, when you guys have that long pause, my Bluetooth headset disconnects.
4: Oh God.
1: and I started to find that to be a feature. I'm like, oh, this is kind of cool. And we have a pause, which is you don't hear many pauses in podcasts or radio. You know, people are always trying to fill the gaps. Mm-hmm. I started to really enjoy it. Like, oh yeah, I want people to be like, did my phone just stop? They looked out and then all of a sudden a voice would come. I love that. We both, John and I both, we discussed it many times. I love the silence. Silence is so powerful. Good job. Very good, Andrew. Very good. Good job. I love that. I love you, man.
4: No, but he would do that, and I would be, I'm always offside when he does that. Like, do I go to the next story? should I yes. say something to say, John? Yeah. So I end up going, so what do you think? You know, I'd have to wait. John, what's your take on that? I mean, you know, or the best, which is usually what would happen, is I'd go to the next story, and all of a sudden, chirp up, he's talking about the other story. I'm like, oh, okay, yeah. We'll go back to that.
1: Yeah. So there's the one thing that I feel that you and I have in common. We have a lot of things in common, but we understood John for who he was and what he was. And I think in general that the mass audiences, they didn't understand him. Does that make any sense?
4: Yeah. I mean, I think a lot of people saw him as
1: or maybe I should say not the mass audiences, but the big broadcasters.
4: No, they definitely.
1: They
4: clearly.
1: Did not understand him. They did not get the humor. They did not see the uniqueness.
4: Right. That's clear.
1: And John was a broadcaster, man. We talked about levels and compression and. You know, we talked about this stuff all the time. He really, really understood broadcasting extremely well.
4: Yeah, he was. But then again,
1: yes,
4: he would be on the show and he's like, oh, I think I have to reboot. My computer's not working. My mic's not on. It's not
1: there's that.
4: Yeah. You know, there was always something going on with that. The mic doesn't work. Get closer. He's overmodulating. And my show, I don't know what the story was, but every time we'd come on through the opening
1: of the show, yeah,
4: he'd come on and he'd say, "I'm John C. Dvorak." Now there was a time when the opening would come, and all of a sudden he'd just chime in out of nowhere. I said, "What's going on?" He goes, "I didn't hear the opening." I'm like, "What do you mean?" And I guess there was a setting that was not right on my system or something. Yeah. I'm like, how long is that going on?
1: And he would just guess, oh, I'll start here.
4: He goes, it's, I don't know, the last month or so. Well, I'm like, what?
1: And this is something I can only discuss with you. What drove me crazy is he never wore headphones.
4: Yeah. I know. You and I are crazy audiophile dudes,
1: yes.
4: right? With
1: yes.
4: the sound's got to be just right. Our settings, yes. we have to have the big bass, the oral exciter, the whole thing.
1: The big
4: have
1: bottom. The
4: yep. Right. We have all of that stuff. And John's got his, you know, Heil PR40 that he loves, which I'm looking at one that I bought. I bought that one because he had it. And I got the voice, Electro Voice, because you got it, that I'm talking on right now. But he would talk on that. But he would come on and it would be like this.
5: I'm John C. Dvorak.
4: What happened? Where is that? And well, then it would that, come well, out, the rest of the show would be fine.
1: Between your show and our show, that would all, so he'd come on Thursday show after the Tuesday show, and it would be like, how's this sound? This sound good? And then invariably, it would be like completely digitized. He'd sound like, and I'm like, how does, and, but it's always the same. Always the same answer. I didn't change anything.
4: Nothing. Nothing's changed.
5: Turn down goddamn Windows.
4: It's a goddamn Windows show. The Windows machine. This Windows machine. It did. Oh, how about this? It must have done an update.
1: Yeah.
4: Always doing an update.
1: It was all. It was always something. It was always something. I just love seeing the outpouring of people. How many people?
4: Oh.
1: Just. You know, they're shocked. I mean, you and I are shocked. Everybody's shocked. But the degree of people just going, wait a minute. No. This guy was a part of my life.
4: Yep.
1: He's a part of my week. Like, no. This can't be. It's really heartwarming to see. Because, you know, John was polarizing. You know, and people email me about, hey, Dvorak, and people email him, Curry. But now those same people are like, oh, wow, what just happened here?
4: I think that my hope with this is always, now, this is, by the way, the second friend that I've lost in the last month or so. The last friend had cancer. He was 65 years old. And I hope, seriously, I know that these things could be those moments that are just like you have that inner thought and you have that ability to start to do some introspection and looking at your life. But I hope that it lasts, that people recognize that not only how great John was, that we know that, but how how short life is. He was 74 years old.
1: Well, okay. So you
4: probably, that's what we know.
1: You probably don't know the story, so I should probably let you know. And this will be discussed. It may have already been discussed in our live show here.
4: Mm-hmm.
1: When we started doing birthdays, I can't remember exactly how I found out, but I found out that John was really 6 years older than he claimed to be. And he told me, he said, no, you have to understand that Wired magazine once wrote down my birth date incorrectly, and the New York Times just copied that without fact checking. And he said several times, so if I die before you, you need to call out the New York Times as bullcrap. And so every year when his birthday came around and we do a donation for the number, I would always say after the show, you know, if you weren't a liar about your age, we'd be making more money.
4: Oh, God.
1: So, yeah, he was 80. He was 80. And I've told some close friends over the years, they're like, what? I said, oh, yeah, you have no idea. This guy is spry, and I think our shows kept him, you know, kept him that way too. Kept him active and busy and doing stuff. But yeah, he was 80. Shocked to hear that. You didn't know, right?
4: I know. I'm trying to look up his, I actually have his age right here, but I can't seem to get into my system to do this right now.
1: Oh, because you have some financial documents?
4: Yes.
1: Yeah, it was from 46.
4: Oh, here we go. Here we go. This should go in. Oh, no, I gotta, no, like,
1: now you're gonna fact
4: authenticator
1: check me.
4: I gotta do that.
1: Trust me.
4: And it was still young, no matter how you slice it. The point I'm making here is that life is really short.
1: It's short.
4: Really short. And if you don't think it is, trust me, it starts speeding up. It's freaking July already.
1: Yeah.
4: It's speeding up like crazy. Things are happening. The sitting on the couch and just, you know, doing nothing during the day and not making a mark on this earth. I mean, John made a mark, whether it's his, you know, theoretical vinegar book that he's going to put out, or his other cycle books that maybe will come out one day, or whatever it is. But he made a mark.
1: The depression book?
4: Yeah, that too. There's a lot of books. A lot of books that are in the works.
1: You know, there's so many things I appreciated about him. He got me into ham radio. I love that he got me.
4: Yeah, he was 80.
1: Got me into 80. Ham. Yeah, got me into ham radio. But his incessant. Now I got the phone in a drawer. And now, oh, yeah. When I drive around town, I use a map, you know, or I drive from memory. That was just one of those things that made him so unique. And and I always took that to heart. You know, he taught me a lot. I think he taught me a lot more than I ever taught him. And it's,
4: No, he definitely, I could say definitively that he left his mark. That's why you're getting this outpouring, right? It wasn't just a guy, oh, so sad. That's not the point. People are genuinely upset that have never met him, that spent time because he taught how to think, how to question, how to be a mensch, a person of class, a good family man, and just, you know, his whole way of being. Listen, he has flaws. We know that. Okay. We could talk about those here, but his way of being and how he gave back, his whole education of others, passing it along and creating leaving things in a better way than he found them.
1: Yes.
4: I think was great. And it's an incredible lesson for all of us. And it's a time, if you are touched by this, if you are moved by this, this is coming from Rabbi Horowitz now, if you are.
1: Oi, I'm sitting shiver with the rabbi.
4: You should only know the shanda of all this.
1: The shanda.
4: So the thing is that if we take this moment and absorb it as a learning moment and a recognition of the fragility of life, I think it's extraordinarily important to what am I doing all this for? I'm screwing around with, I don't know, whatever you're doing, right? Well, I'm screwing around with this, wasting my time doing that. Who am I helping? What am I doing? Where is it going? Is it just, you know, is it mental masturbation or is it something that can actually help? I know that for me, there was a few things I've done in my life that I'm like, okay, that was one of those points that I could say that is something that can be passed on that, you know, that future generations I can educate, help. And impart some information. Be a part of that. I think people should recognize that from John and take that as his parting gift.
1: Oh, that's really good. That's rich. I love that. For me, it's also along those lines. The guy you think is the kook or the weirdo or the oddball is the guy you're going to learn the most from. Then the guy or gal you should pay attention to, because these are the people that often, you know, they don't toe the line. They don't maybe fit in. They might wear Crocs. I'm sorry, Speedos, whatever brand it was. It was Crocs as far as I'm concerned.
4: Yeah.
1: and you guys invested in Crocs too. That was crazy.
4: Yeah, we had our issues.
6: I'm drinking a delicious Magnolia tea. That's right, Magnolia tea. 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
6: 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That's right. 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
6: They'll appreciate it.
7: His kids will appreciate it. Or her kids. Shouldn't assume. Or their kids. Really.
6: That's right. You're putting someone through college.
7: Man, it has been a week. 2 weeks since we got together last.
6: It's been 2 weeks.
7: 2 weeks.
6: All we need is another 2 weeks.
7: Just two more weeks. Trust us.
6: Two more weeks.
7: Trust the plan.
6: Stop the spread. Stop spreading, would you?
7: Hello, fellow spreaders.
6: He's a super spreader.
7: I'm super spreaded thin right now. Well, last time we got together, it was this past Monday. Me, you, and Frankie Paint got up and played some Smash Brothers. That was a good time.
6: Yes, hopped on the Smash. Everybody is also welcome to join us on the days that we do that.
7: Yes. We actually mentioned it to Nick the Rat. Called into his show this past Wednesday. I think we might have a new contestant on the scene.
6: That'd be great.
7: Oh, dude, it would be so much fun to play with him.
6: I'm actually hoping to see Nick in the next week or two, because he'll be heading out east to the sewer.
7: Nice. You have spelunking gear, or are you going in bareback?
6: Going in raw dog.
7: Raw dog.
6: Raw dog in sewer.
7: Raw dog the sewer.
6: Just like my ancestors.
7: Dude.
6: And their ancestors.
7: And ancestors' ancestors.
6: All the way back to the cradle of sewer civilization.
7: The sewer cradle of civilization.
6: Yep.
7: From there, all amoebas emerged.
6: I like that record store.
7: Yeah, it's closed now, right?
6: No, there's a few left. There's one in San Francisco on Haight-Ashbury.
7: Oh, gotcha. Maybe it's just the L.A. one that I was thinking of that shut down.
6: No, that whole city's dying.
7: Mm-hmm.
6: Not just because they're out of water.
7: Haven't been in forever. I'd be curious to go check it out.
6: It's fun for a weekend.
7: Soon, hopefully. We could go for
6: talking about taking Private Brazen over to Venice Beach.
7: Ooh.
6: Which is one of my favorite parts of L.A.
7: Yes.
6: Classic, iconic Venice Beach. Everybody's seen it in movies and things.
7: Let's see if I can remember the name of this bar. In Venice Beach. Let's see.
6: Sugar Mill?
7: Oh, that's Newport Beach. Never mind. Never mind. Different part.
6: Yeah.
7: Is Venice Beach the bodybuilding beach?
6: Yeah, that's where Muscle Beach is.
7: Ah, Muscle Beach. Okay. I have been there too.
6: They got like an open gym right there on the beach that you can use.
7: I wonder if Harry Perry still wanders around Venice Beach. He's a roller skating guitar player in a turban.
6: Sounds like a place he'd be.
7: Ish. Karma Cosmic Crusader. He's even got a Wikipedia page.
6: So you know he's real.
7: Yep. Travels around with a little guitar player and a travel lamp. Clipped himself on roller skates.
6: Nice.
7: Definitely keep an eye out for him.
6: Local celebrity sightings aplenty in Venice. I hear Matt Stone of South Park fame lives right there, off the water.
7: Just start knocking on doors.
6: Matt? Matt? Matt? Just do the Butters voice for me, just one time.
7: Darren O played, and maybe it was Sir Nubbin that requested it, but he played a Cartman rendition of Come Sail Away.
6: Yes, I did hear that on the R&R pre-show yesterday, or the other day.
7: Living for it. It was so good.
6: It goes on so long, too. Like 5 minutes long.
7: It's perfect. I was there for it.
6: Yeah, it's been a very active week in the No Agenda community since last Wednesday. We were told the news of the passing of the great, great John C. Dvorak.
7: Ish. I'd seen Hey Citizen drop some news in the, I believe it was the Bowl chat, early Wednesday morning. Is that when it would have been? Or is it Tuesday? Wednesday?
6: That's how you found out, Hey Citizen?
7: Yeah. And it was floodgates open from there. Fucking yes. Woke up. Frankie Paint sobbing.
6: Yeah. I learned from Cotton Gin in the fish tank chat via Void Zero.
7: Mm-hmm.
6: Posted it in the IRC.
7: Yep. It's crazy.
6: So it's been crazy around here.
7: One thing I've definitely appreciated is the smorgasbord of names that I've not seen in a long time filtering through Zero Node. I saw Urba Dude at one point and Gwyth the Cock, the King of Kent. Melodious Al's Tom Starkweather was there. Whole slew of people coming through, coming back. It was like a little homecoming, you know?
6: Yes, it was one of those sad situations where it takes something like that to everybody come together and hang out. And like old times. And Tom Starkweather wrote a very nice piece on Substack about John, which I enjoyed. So thank you for that, Tom. Yeah, it's been a wild little week. JCD is the real reason I ever listened to the show, because he's a Bay Area guy. I'm a Bay Area guy. And I actually know the family somewhat well. So it was a sad thing to happen. But I received a phone call, and I told you about this, Booberry. I hope you don't mind if I tell the story right now.
7: Please do.
6: But last Saturday, I received a phone call from none other than Mimi Dvorak herself. Left me a message on my cell phone, and I was very confused, and at the time, I was very overwhelmed because. I didn't expect a phone call from Mimi. I've never talked to Mimi. I've never spoken to Mimi before. But I've spoken with her kids and her son-in-law and everything like that. And I'm not going to play the message because it's kind of personal. But essentially, what she told me was that I make a wine and I make

0: or he passed. And she left me a message, and it was a you know, it really hit me hard. I hadn't really processed emotionally much of what was going on, but when she left me that, I have to admit, it hit me pretty hard. And it took me a couple minutes to collect myself, I should say. But once I had collected myself, she said for me to call her back. So I did. So I called her back, and she was really, you know, in great spirits and very funny. And you know, this is right after she had done the show on Thursday. And I got to tell her myself, you know, just like all the things that everybody else has been telling her, that how much John meant to all of us and how great a job that she did and the kids did on Thursday reading all those notes. I mean, the show went on for like 6 hours or something. Mm-hmm. And I told her, you know, how honored and touched I was that, you know, there's like millions of people in the last couple of days that have reached out to her and sent their condolences and all that. And the fact that she chose to reach out to me and tell me this information was extremely kind. And I'm very, very grateful to her for doing that. And I still can't believe that he liked my wine that much. I mean, literally the last thing that they talked about, he said she was upstairs and he said, "Hey Mimi, come on down. You got to try this." And that was the last drink they ever had together.
1: And just to back up your claims quick, your wine is the only wine that we have in the fridge. It's the only wine that I enjoy. I'm not much of a wine guy, so it doesn't says. I know it doesn't say much, but
0: well, as Aaron Roeder says in the chat, it was free, so that does make it taste better. He loved a deal. No, I'm glad you say that, and I'm glad that people like it, because I know, you know, wine is kind of a weird thing. Not everybody's into wine, but I like my wine, and I've shared it with some people. We had a couple bottles of it at the Las Vegas thing that we did last year, and we got to drink some of that white wine. Yeah, I mean, he liked the white. I make a red as well, and I gave him that, and he goes, "Yeah, it's all right." So he was a big wine snob. So it meant a lot that he told me once that my wine was the best white wine in the state of California, which is quite a compliment from him.
1: Yeah, so, no small feat, I can imagine.
0: No small feat at all. And if I could never in a million years anticipate that, you know, me going to these meetups and giving him a little wine and talking to him about it would end up with the phone conversation that I had with Mimi last Saturday. And I told her as much. But anyway, I just want to, once again, just like everybody else is, just reach out to the Dvorak family, say thank you so much for everything you guys do and everything you've done. And they're going to keep it going. I got some really great inside baseball from Mimi too. I mean, I totally asked her a bunch of fanboy questions. Like, I asked her about the vinegar book, and she gave me some amazing details about this vinegar book. Apparently JCD, and I've talked to JCD, as a matter of fact, the last thing I talked to JCD about was vinegar, because I was telling him how I wanted to turn the white wine into a vinegar, and he said, "Oh, it's a great idea, you should do it," and he gave me some tips about inoculation, and he told me that he'd been using my wine to make coq au vin, classic French dish.
1: I was going to say, what is that?
0: A coq au vin is like, it's a white wine chicken gravy type of dish.
1: Okay.
0: It's tasty. Classic French dish. And it's just, it's been a wild deal. And so thanks to Mimi for that.

0: It's been a hell of a week.
1: Damn straight. Yeah, man, it's it hit me hard in the sense of just really kind of feeling the empathy pouring forward from everyone. And I was seeing the news travel as far as like tinfoil hat feedback groups. But there's
0: it,
1: just been
0: it trended on Twitter.
1: I know. I think the part that was settling the hardest for me is just kind of Rolodexing through the events of the last year and just how much coming into this corner of the internet set my life in track to the pursuit of happiness in a meaningful fashion. And, you know, I'm grateful for it. This place taught me how to be a part of a family. And yeah. It's taught me a lot for what I need going into the future to do that, to build a family.
0: It's changed our lives a lot. And we've been doing this show now for 6 years. And we've made a lot of friends. I mean, some amazing, amazing friends, and truly a family. And, it, you know, for what it's worth, his life's work has affected us greatly. And my life wouldn't be anywhere near what it is today if it weren't for No Agenda. And I would say that for you as well. We both owe No Agenda a lot, and a lot of people do. Wittingly or no on their part. It's funny because, you know, John, he knew about Behind the Schemes and he knew about us, but he didn't remember. Like, I'd have to remind him, but he did know me as the wine guy. So that's where it stuck in his head. Because there's just so much going on. I mean, with them, they just have so much they have to pay attention to. And Adam, especially now, has to do it more or less by himself or with the back office, the Dvorak back office, doing their thing.
1: Yeah.
0: But yeah. And then, I don't know, I woke up this morning and I just felt like so sick. Like my body, like my nervous system or something was shot or something. I don't know.
1: There's something just going around in the air.
0: Something going around. And
1: yeah, I mean, not in the illness sense, but just the heavy. There's a heavy wave flowing through because we got some more news last night that one of the younger ones from the reenacting groups that we were in, she was, I think, 14 years younger than I was. Or no, that's 11 years younger than I am. Just passed away very suddenly over the weekend with two small kids. And
0: oh, that's awful.
1: I didn't know her. I knew her growing up, but, you know, my sister stayed in contact. Spaz and Mama Barry stayed in contact, saw her over the years, and it's just like... And then work is, people are losing their goddamn minds. Like, there's a lot.
0: Yeah, yeah.
1: It's, there's a lot to process and compartmentalize, and it's like, what's the order of operations to get through just...
0: I don't know. I tried. I made an attempt the day that Mimi called. It was Saturday. I went with the Duke of SF. Shout out to the Duke. Dude named Ben, Duke of San Francisco. We went to a Japanese onsen in the city. We hit the steam room real hard. Both of us were like, we are having a rough week. Let's go to the spa. And the Duke of SF is a treasure trove of medical, anatomical, biological information. This guy just sits around all day and researches all kinds of things. And so we're in the steam room and he's like whispering to me all the body processes that we're going through in the steam room and stuff like that. It's fun. It's fun to hang out with him. So thanks, Duke, for having a nice getaway. We went on a co-ed day, so we weren't like hanging dong or anything. I was wearing my Grateful Dead bathing suit.
1: Nice.
0: And we had a great time. Hopefully we'll do it again.
1: Yeah,
0: I'd recommend an onsen. It's great.
1: I would try that. That sounds nice.
0: Yeah, you get in the hot tub and then you go in the steam room and then you do a cold plunge shower after the steam. They've got a dry sauna as well. They get nice cold water and tea in there. It's fantastic.
1: There was an event that we got a chance to go check out on Saturday night. A new coworker of ours is part of a techno outfit that's been a staple of Minneapolis since the late 90s. And they've got a 6-year long running festival that they put out in the middle of a farm field. So we got down there at about 9:30. And it's 3 days of nonstop music. Like, it goes from artist to artist to artist.
0: Uh-huh.
1: It's cool. I don't know. I don't think the show notes uploaded the pictures. I got a couple that I'll get in there, I guess, after we wrap this episode. But it was a really good time. I was very impressed by just how put together and how much of a vibe it was. Now, it turns out there's quite a bit of techno music I don't care for, but
0: that's an understatement.
1: there's some that I'm very much like, wow, this is, we got a big 3D printed sperm that we travel with for when we really need it. And it just like start jerking it in your face, like, oh yeah.
0: You and sperm, man. I know.
1: There's one right here. Right here. I think this one
0: glows. You kids and your sperm.
1: Yeah, this one glows in the dark, if I'm not mistaken. It was really cool. It gave me a lot of hope in the sense of doing something similar for ourselves on a long enough timeline. Maybe not to that degree, but of the same essence, in the same vein. I think it'd be a good time. Mm-hmm. And they had like cool CRT television model sculpture installs, projection mapping on old farmhouses, parachute tent canopies that they were projecting map. Using as a projection map. Frankie Payton and I threw down the hardest at the Acid House set, which was a lot of fun.
0: Acid House.
1: Yeah. I like that stuff.
0: I know you do.
1: And the lighting rig for the main stage was a box. I did run it for like 15 minutes, but it's a totally different beast when it comes to running lights for it. You know, you gotta really maintain the darkness and atmosphere of it, and everything that we do is rock and roll and country, so it's just hit after hit after hit, or build, hit.
0: Uh-huh.
1: So I got nervous and was like, I can't do this. I have to stop. But yeah.
0: I'm glad you guys are having fun despite all the work you guys are doing all the time.
1: It's been interesting. The lead lighting tech, I don't know if I had a chance to talk to you about the most recent updates, but it turns out this guy that has worked so hard to get put in timeout to then quit because he got put in timeout is having a meeting this week. And I talked to the owner today. I was like, so what's the deal with Princess here? I didn't call him that, but. Well, that's what I'm going to start doing.
0: And yeah, just to catch everybody up, Booberry works under an LD who has done everything he can to not do his job.
1: Yeah. I mean, it's, I don't think I'll get into the particular details, but it's just,
0: we shouldn't.
1: It's beyond the pale. I can just firmly states it's above and beyond the pale of what I would deem acceptable workplace behavior. And I asked about it today, you know, because I just, like, I've had this kind of anxiety about, because this is not the first time. So I asked, is there, you know, a meeting? Is he coming back? And I was told that it's up to him. It's up to the LD. And I was like, That's an interesting way to put it, but game on. So I just,
0: it's Cotton Gin's right. Working for other people fucking sucks.
1: Yeah.
0: Working for yourself sucks too, but working for other people also sucks.
1: So yeah, it's just doing our best to, because Frankie Payne and I work together. It's doing our best to fill in the gap. So, you know, and it's right, this dude dips right before we have another huge festival in the pot or two at the same time, plus a bunch of other little stuff. It's just like, you know, leave us holding the bag and get, you know, are you coming back? Do you get to be the number one guy again? Like, how does this work? Can you just continue to flex to make us provide everything that you need and then act like a gigantic crybaby when you don't get everything exactly perfectly in your pampered way? Like, I don't know.
0: You have a great, not only do you have a great work ethic, Booberry, but you also have a great work mentality, I find. And I know this because I've worked with you now for all these years. You know, somebody who I interact with essentially on a weekly and at times daily basis, I find that you have an excellent work-based, like, resilience. You know, you don't take things personally. You don't, like, I mean, maybe sometimes you do, but a lot of the time, you know, you never show it. You always are just plugging along and trying to get things done. And I really respect that about you, because there are a lot of people out there that just fucking aren't like that.
1: Thanks,
0: and it's something I kind of struggle with myself. I would like to be that person. I'm not always that person. But I just think that you and Frankie Payne both have a great mentality when it comes to work.
1: Yeah, we try. And over the years, I've gotten more spongy in the sense of, like, there's an empathy that, like, I can certainly feel for the crew just being overworked, tired, strung out. I get it. I'm there with you. And will listen and pay attention to what you're saying. But when we're locked together for, you know, 3 days in a row and all that can be said is just negative, like, it kind of hits a peak. It hits the ceiling.
0: Yeah. There's a lot of things to complain about, but complaining never nonstop is never the solution. Yeah. Anything.
1: I'm definitely grateful for Frankie Paint for just being there to kind of help process it and hear it. Hear the conversation outside of all of their company.
0: It's really amazing to have. And Frankie Payne and you guys gel so well. And I thank Private Browsing for that, because Private Browsing helps me stay on track on stuff all the time.
1: PB!
0: PB has definitely got that Virgo organizational energy that I'm like, yes.
1: Could we get a big plus-plus in the chat for all the Virgos out there?
0: Yeah, the Virgos are great. My fucking scattered-ass ADD Gemini fucking ass. You know, I get really into something. I can sit down and work on something for hours and hours, but I gotta be into it to do that.
1: Frankie Paint says we'll cry at lunch, but then get the job done. I've thrown up in my hand driving back to work and still walked in.
0: Now that is a fucking professional. Do you understand, people? When they talk about professionalism, that's what they're talking about. Okay, you gotta cry, you gotta puke, you gotta shit yourself, go do it in the parking lot. put a smile on your face, walk back in, get
1: better swallow done. That one.
0: The amount of times that I've just vomited and then I go back into it and nobody knows a fucking thing.
1: Yeah.
0: I wouldn't have to work again.
1: Amen.
0: But I'm a vomiter. Everyone knows that.
1: Communal puke party starts in 3.
0: Oh, I tried so hard today.
1: Purge party. Couldn't do Excuse me.
0: It takes a village of pukers. Anyway, this is... What in the fuck are we talking about?
1: Anxiety, man.
0: Oh. Crazy.
1: Yes, but... You know, in all, you just plow through as hard as you fucking can. You just don't stop.
0: We're just plowing and fucking.
1: Feels good, man. Pool's open.
0: Pool's so open. Due to AIDS.
1: Well, on those myriads of notes, this is a value for value production. We gather together every other Monday to do this show behind the schemes. It starts at 7:30 Pacific, 9:30 Central, 10:30 Eastern. And hang out over at behindtheschemes.com. That's SCH3M3S.
0: Also, I would like to remind people that we have a store, a threadless shop that you can buy BTS shirts, jackets, pullovers, mouse pads, all kinds of things. Behind the Schemes Threadless. I just bought a new slew of bro tanks.
1: Ooh.
0: I'm looking forward to them.
1: Dude, this would be the time to get into some bro tanks. That's right.
0: It's bro tank season. 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It's quality stuff. 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
1: I need to get a bro tank going while I'm still looking kind of somewhat.
0: You're so spelt. Yes. You can find links to all this stuff at our show notes, by the way, zososcorner.substack.com. And they'll take you just about to every site that we got going, and there's a couple now.
1: Yes, another one you can check out is behindtheschemes.chat, SCH3M3S.chat. It's a little IRC chat room. A lounge instance that Cotton Gin set up for us. Thank you.
0: Thank you, Cotton Gin. And thanks to the MKs as well for the threadless. Behindtheschemes.threadless.com.
1: And we have a phone number jingle, which is this one.

0: us.
1: That's right. That number, 612-263-7999. You can call it and leave us a voicemail, scream mail, or you can even text us to the to that line, and we'll see the text and whatever image you may text us. Maybe it's your feet. Maybe it's something else. I don't know. You tell me.
0: Yes. Maybe it's... Never mind. I won't go there. why are you feeling for a dice roll?
1: You never go there.
0: One should
1: never go there anymore.
0: One should never go there.
1: When we first got together, you'd go there all the time.
0: Now you said you were going to take me there. How come you haven't taken me there yet?
1: I don't know why you don't just go there sometimes. Like the good old days.
0: You should go there.
1: You know where I want to go? 12 Cider.
0: 12 Cider.
1: Hardly know her. And we're going to roll highest on the 12. That's right. Highest on the 12.
0: All right. Let me look for it. That is the Pentagon one.
1: The Pentagon-sided one, yes.
0: Yes. Jet fuel can't melt this dice roll.
1: How did those guys fly those planes so good?

0: What surveillance footage? You mean the hole is this big?
1: Oh, you wanted pieces of the plane as evidence of the event that happened? Well, best I can do is no.
0: Yeah, no.
1: I don't think so.
0: I don't think so, buddy. I got a 7.
1: Hey, can we scramble those jets real quick? I got a 4.
0: Yeah, it was one of them taking off.
1: The roll of my dice today was like our Air Force that day. Not good enough. Training exercise. Well, I'm so glad you guys were training for when the big day comes.
0: Training. Like, training day?
2: Smoke this PCP.
1: I want to quote my favorite quote from Training Day, but I don't think people would like it if I said it out loud. So I'm not going to go there.
0: Definitely don't go there. Whatever you do.
1: Here, I'll do a PC version of it. It's the part where Denzel says, "My brother." Remember that part when Denzel Washington says, "My brother." I do too.
0: My brother.
1: Calls Ethan Hawke his brother.
0: Oh, goodness.
1: Roasty toasty, baby.
0: There is another thing before we say anything else that I wanted to mention, give a huge shout out to. There was some good news, some really good news this past Saturday. Upon waking up, the bowlers have had Little Laguna arrive.
1: Oh my gosh! Of course, we have to welcome into the world beautiful Laguna Rose, who entered this world on Christmas in July, 2026. We're living in the future, man. There's people being born in 2026.
0: Yes. I like, you know, it's good stuff, man. It's good stuff.
1: Yeah.
3: Yes, Laguna plus plus.
1: Beautiful baby. Congratulations to the beautiful parents. Who we're going to see in a couple months, actually.
0: Yes, in October.
1: That's right.
0: I'm excited.
1: You mind,
0: yes.
1: Just taking, like, maybe half a log out of that fire?
0: Yes. Shut up, band.
3: Oh, God, I lost it.
2: Oh, I'm starving.
0: I didn't have time to get proper material pulled together. I was spending most of the time last week pulling clips for Battle of the Douchebags finals, which we've rescheduled, but I don't know if there was an actual date picked out for that.
1: Keep your ears open, folks. Battle of the Douchebags.
0: Yes, the finals! Coming to you. So I figured tonight, it's been a minute. How about a little bit of Mammoth and Magic? I think this one is one of the ones from the MKs. It smells like it. It's definitely
1: got
0: one of
1: the MK smell.
0: It's the older book smell one. And there was an article in here I don't ever recall seeing, which I thought was interesting. I don't know if we'll get through all of it tonight, but it is titled Automatic Art, which is cool. Automatic art is cool. Do you know anything about automatic art?
1: Is that like when they take 100 paintball guns and make the Mona Lisa in 1 second with it?
0: Almost.
1: Okay. Well, that was my shot in the dark.
0: I want to say this is more free form flow of conscious art.
1: Automaton,
0: like,
1: art?
0: Like divination, in a sense.
1: Mm.
4: The term automatic applied to writing, painting, and drawing means the production of work not consciously directed by the person whose hand executed it. It belongs to and cannot be sharply separated from a whole range of phenomena commonly regarded by psychologists as manifestations of layers of the personality which are subconscious or disassociated, cut off from the conscious mind. This includes hysterical tics, loss of memory, sleepwalking, multiple personality, speaking in tongues, prophecy, and mediumship and trance.
1: See, Mom, it's not insanity. I'm artful.
4: It's not a phase.
1: I'm just expressing myself. And myself.
5: And myself.
1: And myself.
4: This is pretty fortuitous because I have a really fun end of show long ISO lined up for tonight that is quite pertinent to this.
1: Well, you know they love them long.
4: It's on fleek, as some would say.
1: Damn, on fleek. I haven't heard that one since 2013.
4: Get some.
1: Get lit for real, no cap.
4: It is quite impossible to generalize about the autonomous state of mind during the production of automatic writing and drawings. Some go into a deep trance and are quite oblivious of their surroundings. Some are drowsy but partially aware of what is going on. Some are awake but abstracted. And some are fully conscious and may read or talk normally. Some autists are aware of the movements of the hand and of what is writing and drawing. Some are conscious but not quite sensible in of what is written or drawn. And some are unaware even that their hands are moving.
1: Woo-hoo! Like a wedgie board?
4: Sounds like it.
1: You're a wedgie board?
4: I'm getting possessed. My hands are moving. Oh, shit.
1: You're spelling out words to us, Ma.
4: Oh, hey, this shit's hard as fuck. Inspiration from the dead. In their early stages, automatic writing and drawing are generally very crude and monotonous. Excuse me. They may begin with incessant repetition of the same figure or letter, and they often proceed no further than the production of a few empty phrases or irregular shapes. But in a few cases, the automatist comes in time to exhibit skill or knowledge beyond his ordinary capacities. Automatic writing has been known to report events forgotten or unnoticed by the waking self, to produce fragments of languages not consciously known to the writer, and to exhibit what looks like flashes of telepathy. The writing not infrequently develops a character of its own, professing beliefs and opinions which differ from those of the automatist, and sometimes it may display a fluency in composition greatly exceeding his. Automatic writing may not merely possess a character of its own. It is liable to claim an origin from some source other than the automatist, perhaps a supernatural being, a dead person, or even a person still living. This fact, in combination with the heightened faculties sometimes exhibited, has made automatic writing, together with some of the related phenomena mentioned earlier, an important influence in the development of certain religious movements, particularly modern spiritualism. The majority of published automatic scripts fall into one or two classes. The first class consists of moral and religious precepts? P-R-E-C-E-P-T-S.
1: Yeah, that's right.
4: What is a precept? Is that like a tenet?
1: Like a preconceived notion or precepts? A commandment, instruction, or order intended as an authoritative rule of action, a command respecting moral conduct, okay. A rule.
4: Like a commandment. All right. The first class consists of moral and religious precepts and accounts of the natures of the next world and of life in it, purportedly coming from deceased persons. The religious teachings and the accounts of the next world vary very much in detail from one automatist to another, but on the whole, the general resemblance outweigh the individual differences, and the similarities of tone are often striking. As the American philosopher William James remarked, automatic scripts and utterances abound, quote, in a curiously vague, optimistic philosophy in water, in which phrases about spirit, harmony, beauty, law, development, etc., just keep recurring. It seems exactly as if one author composed more than half of the trance messages. Some notable productions of this type of spirit type are Spirit Teachings, 1873, by W. Stanton Moses, the quote Bible of British spiritualism. Ooh, Spirit Teachings. W. T. Stead's After Death, 1897. Miss K. Wingfield's Guidance from Beyond, 1923, and the two books by Geraldine Cummins, The Road to Immortality, 1932, and Beyond Human Personality, 1935. The second category consists of historical romances narrated from the standpoint of some deceased person possessing first-hand information or enhanced knowledge of the events and periods concerned. Some of the more interesting of these writings are from Helene Smith, in T. Florney's From India to the Planet Mars, 1900, of Mrs. J. H. Curran in W.F. Prince's The Case of Patience Worth, 1927, and of Geraldine Cummins' The Script of Cleophas, 1928, and When Nero Was Dictator, 1939. It was no doubt some that these and similar writings are sometimes displayed knowledge, dramatic player, literary gifts in excess of those which the automatist ordinarily possesses. If there was a time and place that I could travel back to with the time machine, I would love to go check out this big woo-woo period in Victorian England.
1: Yeah. Yeah. I mean, I would too, aside from all the things that were going to try and kill you when you go there.
4: Continuing on, painting in the dark. Similarly, automatic drawings and paintings may be superior to anything that the automatist can accomplish in a normal state. The development of automatic drawing is often preceded and accompanied by the development of automatic writing. For instance, in the complicated symbolic drawings described in the two famous early British works by W.M. Wilkinson, Spirit Drawings and From Matter to Spirit, they were preceded and subsequently interpreted by automatic writing. Automatic drawing sometimes develops into automatic painting, but automatic painting has also, and perhaps more often, been known to develop independently. A curious feature of certain instances of automatic paintings has been not merely that the paintings were executed with unusual speed, but that they were sometimes allegedly produced in the dark, as in the cases of David Duguid of Glasgow in the 1870s and 80s, and Marjan Gruevski of Pole during the 1920s and 30s. A distinction can be made between cases of automatic drawing and painting. In cases of psychic art, in which a clairvoyant or sensitive, gifted in the use of crayon or brush, has sketched some spirit or otherworldly scene, allegedly revealed to him by his supernatural faculties. Many of William Blake's pictures belong in this class. The most noted British psychic artist of recent years has been Frank Lea. However, it seems possible that no sharp line can be drawn between automatic drawing and painting, and the quote psychic drawing and painting of clairvoyance. For many psychic artists would claim not merely to discern the subject of their sketches by some form of nonsensory perception, but to receive inspiration and help from departed spirits, often those of famous artists, in the actual execution of their pictures. Mage Gill, an uneducated East London housewife, whose drawings have recently some notice, she worked in a state of semi-trance and said that she felt impelled to execute drawings on a large scale. I am undoubtedly guided by an unseen force. I'll pause here for a second to take a breath and maybe look up one of these drawings here. Frank Lea.
1: Time to hit the bong.
4: Yeah, right.
1: I have to tell you a quick anecdote. I saw a play with Private Browsing last week called You Can't Take It With You. It's an old famous Pulitzer Prize winning play. And it's about a family of artists meeting a family of, like, capitalists. And the son and the daughter are getting married, and these two families are trying to get along. And the mom of the capitalist, she's like, oh, do you have any hobbies? And the mom of the capitalist is like, yes, I'm into spiritualism. And the artsy mom laughs at her. He goes, well, that's ridiculous. And she goes, what's the matter? You have hobbies. And she goes, yeah, but mine aren't silly.
4: Here we go.
1: So here's... they're ripping on spiritualism back then. Pretty hard.
4: Here's one from Mage Gill. This one's very unique. And another one.
1: That's gorgeous.
4: Yeah. So it's a trance-induced art and writing.
1: So Art Deco.
4: Ooh. This one might be my favorite so far. Yeah. Looking at... appears to be a woman in a fur coat in... It's... that one, that last one that I just shared, the background with all the checkered boards, it kind of reminds me of what I would imagine the DMT realm looking like. With these repeating shapes and, you know, just the backgrounds going in all directions at once.
1: Uh-huh. DMT and also very Masonic. See, checkered tiles go way, way back. The duality of man.
4: Is there another name here? Frank? Frank Leah. Let's see what we can find here. Quick. Frank Leah, Automatic Art. Boom. Grokpedia. Look, that's... Let's see. That's a... Frank Leah, ArtNet. Portraits of...
1: You're definitely going to want to get in the chat, by the way, if you want to see these images Blueberry's dropping.
4: Yes.
1: Or at our show notes, ososcorner.substack.com.
4: Not seeing much from him immediately. But I like the mage stuff. That was fun. I like art. Art's cool.
1: Yes, it is.
4: I'll continue on here. Suicide in Baker Street. In the early days of modern spiritualism, the supernatural origin of certain automatic writings, drawings, and paintings seemed to many enthusiasts to be almost self-evident. But as the 19th century wore on, the advance of science suggested other and less startling explanations. Observations of hysterical and brain-damaged patients and experiments on various hypnotic phenomena made it seem conceivable that intelligent activities of which a person is unaware may go on in connection with his organism, and that such activities may exhibit knowledge and dramatic gifts which give the person which the person does not ordinarily possess. These findings made the spiritualist interpretations of automatic writing, drawing, and painting seem less compelling. They led to an increasing demand that automatic writing should be, quote, evidential, which means that the deceased persons who purportedly inspired them should establish their identities conclusively by giving correct information about themselves, which could not possibly have been known to the automatists, consciously or unconsciously. You got a bunch of fact checkers up in here.
1: I swear to God, every time you say automatist, I hear you saying autist.
4: Maybe I am. I should start saying autist. Because let's be real.
1: Let's be real. Let's be honest.
4: Where were we? One of the first autists to produce what at first appeared to be evidence of this kind was W. Stanton Moses. See his book Spirit Identity, published in 1878.
1: You love him.
4: The spirits who purported to control Moses's hand during his automatic writing, or to, quote, communicate through him as a medium by means of table tilting and raps.
1: This guy was legit.
4: FCC won't let me be, let me be me, so let me see. Were sometimes person apparently unknown to him, and yet occasionally they gave information about themselves, which it was subsequently possible to verify. For example, on the evening of the 21st of February, 1874, Stanton Moses, who was with a party of friends in Grosvenor Square, London, suddenly felt impelled to sit down and write. His hand drew a rough sketch of an object which resembled a horse fastened to a kind of truck, and then wrote some disjointed sentences which purported to come from a man who had committed suicide that morning. The man said that he had killed himself under a steamroller in Baker Street, down which Moses had passed in the afternoon. Subsequent inquiry revealed that a man had indeed committed suicide there that morning by throwing himself under a steamroller. On the front of the steamroller was the brass figure of a horse. The Thompson Gifford case. There have been similar cases in connection with autists, but the difficulty with these drop-in communicators is that one can hardly ever be completely certain that the information that they give about themselves could not have come within the autist kin and have been subconsciously stored away. The great American clairvoyant and trance medium Eileen Garrett has said that outbursts of automatic drawing or writing have occurred to her, but she has not seen them as spirit messages. She believes that they and her controls as well are properties or personalities from her own unconscious mind, or in her own words, they are working symbols of the unconscious.
1: I kind of want to just butt in for one second and just say, like, art, I mean, from a practical standpoint, a lot of it is coming from somewhere where you can't quite pin. You're going to draw something or write something. Writing music is incredibly subconscious. When you write a melody on the piano or on the guitar, and then you write a melody with the lyric, and then you write the lyric itself, all of that comes from somewhere that is not predetermined. And the same thing with writing, same thing with shit, doing an episode of Behind the Schemes. It's like, start with one thing and end up with another, because you just go where your brain leads you.
4: I think there's something really to be said for it writing itself.
1: Sometimes it does.
4: Sometimes the picture is just so clear. It's like it's being plucked from a place where it already has existed, and you just tuned in for long enough to get a download of it, to be like, ah, yes.
1: That's how most great songwriters describe the process of writing music. That's how Paul McCartney and Michael Jackson and Prince, I mean, they all have gone on the record to say something to that effect of, like, it's just there. You're getting you have a, you know, an antenna to God or to heaven or something, and that day you're getting this feed, and you're just transmissioning. You're transitioning. You're a trans person in the eyes of God.
4: I'm transmissioning.
1: You're transmissioning. From God, who's the first trans person? I mean, God is androgynous, right? Channeling from source. Thank you, KR. Tango Yankee.
4: Looking back to where I like what you said about the Paul and Michael and Prince and all of them. Not that I'm on a first name basis with them, but yes.
1: I don't think you can't help but be on a first name basis with Prince.
4: Prince.
1: That's Mr. Prince to you.
4: The great American clairvoyant and trance medium, Eileen Garrett, has said that outbursts of automatic drawing have occurred to her, but she has not seen them as spirit messages. She believes that they in her controls as well are properties or personalities from her own unconscious mind. Or, in her own words, they are working symbols of the subconscious. Drawing as well as writing has figured in a way in a number of evidential cases. The painting was central to the famous Thompson Gifford case. In 1905, a goldsmith named Frederick L. Thompson suddenly became overwhelmed with the urge to paint pictures. He also began to suffer from hallucinations of trees and landscapes, hallucinations which served as a basis for some of his pictures. The following year, he visited an expedition of paintings by an artist named Robert Swain Gifford, who had died some while previously. He there heard a hallucinatory voice which said to him, "You see what I have done. Can you not take up and finish my work?" Thereafter, Thompson's impulse to paint became even stronger, and certain scenes impressed themselves on him especially. After some months, it was discovered that his paintings of these scenes closely resembled scenes which had been very well known to the deceased Robert Swain Gifford in life. The resemblance between photographs of these scenes and Thompson's paintings is so striking that a casual observer could suppose that the pictures were based on the actual scenes, or else on the photographs. Spooky.
1: Nice.
4: Thus, Thompson had perceived in the form of hallucinations, and had felt impelled to paint scenes closely resembling places well known to Gifford, but which Thompson had apparently never visited or seen in photographs. I mean, there's that plucking it right out of there.
1: Spooky.
4: Finish this for me.
1: Very, very spooky. I don't know why, but that reminds me of Sam Kinison, the comedian. Because he had a sort of a Road to Damascus type of moment as well, where he was a normal guy, and then he hit his head or something and became...
4: He was a pastor.
1: He was a pastor. And then one day...
4: Bump your head and...
1: Boom. And now the transmission is coming in a little different. All is the mind. This is the most important, the first tenets of the mystery schools of ancient Babylon and ancient Egypt. That's right, people, we're going way back. But over the entrance to the temple were the words, "Know thyself." And the first rule of the Gnostic teachings is the mind is the all. It all comes from you, man.
4: Are you projecting onto me, bro?
1: Literally, yes.
4: Touch your projection to my projection.
1: I am projecting.
4: Oh, dude, I love it when our projections clash. Clash of the projections.
1: You take projections so well. Tired of being projected out there.
4: We got one last section. I feel like we can get through this with relative ease. This is, do you have any further thoughts before we continue?
1: No, please continue.
4: The telepathy theory.
1: Oh.
4: Excuse me. It's dry. It's dry.
2: It's dry out there.
4: It's a dry one, people.
2: Stay wet, folks.
4: Stay wet out there. The argument that automatists, in fact, derive their seemingly enhanced knowledge from their own subconscious memories cannot be conceivably applied to cases such as that of the celebrated American medium Mrs. Piper.
1: Ooh,
4: I like the name, Mrs. Piper. Hardly know. Mrs. Piper was studied and supervised by prominent psychical researchers from about 1885 to 1915. They were in the habit of regularly bringing to sit with her persons quite unknown to her who were introduced to her under pseudonyms. Despite these precautions, Mrs. Piper was time and again able, by automatic painting or speaking, to give correct information about the deceased friends and relatives of these people. It can hardly be supposed that even if Mrs. Piper had somehow managed to penetrate the anonymity of all of these sitters, she could previously have gleaned by ordinary means and consciously or subconsciously retained the information necessary to ensure success in a large number of cases. Of course, if we admit the possibility of telepathy, then another explanation of Mrs. Piper's successes becomes feasible, namely that she obtained the necessary information telepathically from the sitters themselves. But in some instances, Mrs. Piper seems definitively to have given, as if from a deceased person, information not conceivably known to any of the sitters present. Since Mrs. Piper's time there have been a number of apparently successful cases of proxy sittings in which one person sits with a medium on behalf of another person and receives evidential messages, the contents of which he could not himself have supplied. Perhaps the most curious of all the automatic writings are the series of interlinked scripts produced in the early years of this century by a number of automatists connected with the Society of Psychical Research. With one exception, Mrs. Piper, they were not professional mediums. The principal automatists, Mrs. Verrill, Mrs. Coombe Tennant, Miss Helen Verrill, Mrs. Fleming, and Mrs. Stuart Wilson, were women of education and position and not in any way known to be abnormal. The scripts which they produced, or at least the portions of them we are concerned with, purported to be inspired by a group of deceased friends, two of whom, F.W.H. Myers and Edmund Gurney, had taken a prominent part in the early history of Society for Psychical Research. In order to provide evidence of human survival of bodily death, this group of deceased persons allegedly hit upon an indeed ingenious scheme. They sent to their friends still on Earth, using different mediums, various parts of one communication, or else a series of related communications, so that the significance of the whole could only be perceived when the separate communications were compared. In a number of cases, the so-called cross-correspondences, the obstinable communicators might be thought to have succeeded. These cases are extremely complex and may involve recondite allusions to classical literature. A very simple, though far from unusually impressive example of these concordant automatisms... automatisms! As they are called, is the following. On the 16th of April, 1907, Mrs. Fleming in India wrote an automatic script which contains the words Maurice Morris, Moors. And with that, the shadow of death fell upon him. Moors is the Latin word for death. The following day, Mrs. Piper, emerging from trance, spoke the words Sanatos and then Thanatos. On the 23rd of April, again when emerging from trance, she spoke the word Thanatos, which is the Greek word for death. On the 29th of April, Mrs. Verrill's hand wrote a slightly garbled quotation from Walter Savage Landor. Warmed both hands before the fire of life. It fails and I am ready to depart. She then grew the Greek letter Delta, which had always been a symbol of death to her. Next she wrote Manibus Date Ilia Plenis. Give lilies with full hands. A quotation from the passage of in Virgil's Aeneid? Aeneid?
1: Aeneid.
4: Aeneid.
1: Yes.
4: Foretelling the... Excuse me, make sure I didn't skip anything. Virgil's Aeneid. Foretelling the early death of Marcellus, nephew of the Emperor Augustus.

0: I got your classics right here.
1: Hey, you want to see some classics, kid?
2: But that was pale death stamps impartially upon the hovels of the poor and towers of the rich. A quotation from Horace. Finally, she wrote, "You have got the word plainly written along in your writing. Look back." None of the three ladies knew anything of what the others had written or said. Mrs. Piper knew no Greek. The word death occurred in Mrs. Holland's scripts on only three occasions. In Mrs. Verrill's scripts, it occurred only once. Many of the cross-correspondences are far more ingenious and remarkable, and it can be at least argued that if the concordance between the writings of the various automatists are not to be set down to the plans and activities of the deceased persons, we are forced to make very remarkable assumptions about a conspiracy to deceive, hatched and executed by the subconscious minds of the automatists involved. So it seems that the alternatives to spiritualist interpretation of certain automatic writings are themselves not easy to swallow, for the possibility of deliberate fraud can be canvassed in only a very small number of cases. But what makes the spiritualist interpretation unacceptable to many researchers is the fact that the best cases are commonly found inextricably entangled with the worst. The most convincing of an automatist communicators will guarantee the credentials of the most implausible ones, and this fact opens up problems so complex that it is difficult to see any way of approaching them. Automatic writing.
3: Ooh. Excuse me.
1: Auto got him. Nice. That was the article?
2: Yes. I've done some
1: stuff. What's your take? What do you think about it? Do you think it's just subconscious artistic leanings, or do you think there really is a sort of a divine or spiritual element to it?
2: I think it's to the degree. It depends. I've tried it before. You just sit down and do your best to kind of clear your mind and just start scribbling away and just kind of let the drawing come out. It's in the beginning of the notebook about the musical, which a lot of the podcast stuff came out of. The front page is like this automatic. It was just scribbling out, and it kind of looks like an angel of sorts. I'll see if I can't find it during the intermission. I'm not sure where it ended up at. From a named source? Who's to say? I think the barrier between here and over there can be quite thin in some places, and some people very much in tune with that. Are there charlatans and charaders out there? Sure.
1: But yeah, I'm of the mindset that 98% of mediums out there are fake, but that there's 2% out there that might not be.
2: But I would take it a step further that, like, J.R.R. Tolkien, he's tuned in to that realm of Middle Earth, in my humble opinion. Where all that's transpired, and he's just catching the waves of these broadcasts through the imagination. It's like a little Rolodex of all these possibilities that are just slamming together at all times, fracturing out into infinite possibilities, where all of it is fucking true.
1: Well, it's certainly become true now with the pushing of it through culture and media, but, I mean, yeah, I think you're dead on in that the life's work of J.R.R. Tolkien is a testament to the ability of the human imagination and the fact that one guy created all this shit. All this shit. And it resonates so well with people that it's even more culturally relevant now than it was when it was released.
2: Actually, Count Dankula did a pretty good video on J.R.R. Tolkien.
1: Oh,
2: Mad Lads.

0: Yeah, it's good. It's long.
1: You hear a Scotsman talk about him would be nice.
0: Mm-hmm. That's what I got. That's my time.
1: All right. Well, my God. Very nice. It's pretty sweet, pretty sweet. So, yeah, I think tonight will be a nice Man Myth and Magic night. We have a little mini mission cooked up, I believe.
0: Yeah.
1: Take a little breath, go stretch our legs.
0: I need some coffee.
1: Make some coffee. Smoke them if you got them.
0: I'm going to smoke all of them, actually.
2: You fucking freaks.
1: He's got them. He's smoking them.
0: One right after the other. I can't get enough. This first intermission, we got a new track from Nat Hills, Shoot Me Down, followed up by a song that I've been playing on this show and before the schemes for forever. It's Christian Lewenberg with a demo of Can't Hold Me Down, which is a staple of the DMU. It's been there as long as I remember Ellen Beats being around. So, get excited for that.
1: It's been a long time.
0: It's been a long time since Brandy. It's been a long time. The last one's Mishkin Fitzgerald. Little ditty called Lose Song. I'm excited. This one's got some... Whoa! That thing's loud.
1: Wow, you got quite the tape player there. We'll be right back.

0: Lovely song, Michigan Fitzgerald. I recommend checking out the rest of that album, Grace's Cradle, b4bmusic.com or boostmebitch.com.
1: Boost me, bitch. That was very sweet.
0: Yes, absolutely. There was two quick things I wanted to circle back on before we got into thanking producers, if you'd permit me to.
1: Please.
0: Mimi Dvorak did a really fun interview on Nick the Rat's show.
1: Yes, she did.
0: I highly recommend anybody. If you haven't heard it, check it out.
1: Definitely. And Jay was on there too. Casey's daughter.
0: I didn't know that. Shit.
1: Jay is kind of in and out on that episode. It's great.
0: Nice. I do kind of recall that now. Yes. The other quick thing I wanted to touch on was Sir Seat Sitter had requested a quick review of Evil Dead Rise, which was the last Evil Dead movie to come out a number of years ago. But we're going to go see Evil Dead Burn, the new one, tomorrow night. And I got to say, Evil Dead Rise, it is a solid contender in the Evil Dead franchise.
1: Oh, that's good to hear.
0: It is the franchise as a whole is by far one of my all-time favorite franchises. Dare I say, probably my favorite. Certainly the one that inspired me the most to get into filmmaking, which never happened, but other things occurred from that.
1: Mm-hmm.
0: And it's fresh. It's got a cast of people that you at first would probably get the perception that, you know, like, oh, maybe I don't necessarily care for these characters. But then again, it's an Evil Dead movie and the Deadites, well, you know, they just like to wreak havoc. And one of the best things about Deadites, I was talking to Frankie Payne a little bit about this. Are you familiar with the term Toon Force? So Toon Force is this overarching concept that cartoon characters can tap into this power source called Toon Force. Hence why Looney Tune characters can take all these beatings and like survive, and they're able to pull wacky, you know, gadgets and weapons out of, you know, the ether, so on and so forth.
1: I see.
0: It's a big concept that plays into like One Piece when Luffy develops his most recent power up, which I won't spoil, but you know, it plays into this Toon Force where the imagination is the limit. And if you can conjure it in your imagination, you can conjure it in the reality that this character is existing in, which is what Deadites do. If you've seen the Evil Dead movies, like, they can take a beating. They can, you know, if they want to fly, they can. They can transform into stuff. Like,
1: sure.
0: And they, by far, are one of the best, just like, creature monster villains. And they're funny. And they're crude and lewd, and they're just like one of the main Deadite actresses in this movie gets a lot of screen time, and the makeup is just, it's really good. There's some cool, like, just visual shots. Takes place in an apartment building. Sir Seat Sitter, if you can hear the sound of my voice, give it a try. Fuck the haters. Just go in like, hey, it's an Evil Dead movie. And there's no Evil Dead product, I would argue, film-wise, TV series-wise, that disappoints. It has stayed solid as a show for its, you know, entirety.
1: Yeah.
0: So we'll see what happens for Evil Dead Burn tomorrow. Fingers crossed.
1: I like it. I like it. I got to see it myself.
0: Yes.
1: I was trying to see, you know, about this whole Odyssey hype where they've got these 70mm IMAXs.
0: Mm-hmm.
1: And apparently there's only 38 theaters in the world that will play the full IMAX 70mm because just the reel of tapes, the tape reels alone, they weigh like over 800 pounds or something.
0: Jesus.
1: And you got to have the hardcore machinery to handle it, to project it. And three theaters within an hour of me, believe it or not, have the IMAX, and all three of them are completely sold out until the end of the run. And from what I hear, the movie isn't even that good. I bet The Evil Dead is more fun than that.
0: Yeah, I just seems to be a lot of hullabaloo about it. It's the type of hullabaloo that makes me fully disinterested.
1: It's unfortunately the only kind of hullabaloo that will get people to go to the theater en masse. Aside from, well, I guess Toy Story is also doing well, but whatever.
0: My professional lawyer, doctor, medicine advice is just watch the original 1970s Clash of the Titans.
1: I would also recommend to watch the 90s made-for-television Odyssey series, which is very good. A classic, I would argue.
0: Television Odyssey.
1: Let me see if I can find it here.
0: 1997 miniseries. Oh, this looks very familiar.
1: It was on TV a lot, and people showed it in school, I think, quite a bit.
0: I feel like you're tickling some core memory right here.
1: It's starring Armand DeSante, who you would recognize. He used to be in a lot of stuff back in the day. And he plays a great Odysseus. And, oh my God, it's got Isabella Rossellini in there. Whoop! Boing!
0: I would be shocked if we haven't seen this.
1: Produced by Francis Ford Coppola, of all people.
0: Spaz and Mama Berry were really on top of showcasing quite the large swath of shows, miniseries, and stuff like that, too. There's like a lot of... I've seen a lot of weird old TV shows.
1: There are a lot of old weird TV shows. I remember getting into Sharp. I read the Sharp books. That was an old Napoleon war drama fucking miniseries starring Sean Bean, a very young Sean Bean, his breakout role. And those are dynamite. They're made by BBC. Every episode is like an hour and a half, and it's like a full film, and it's fantastic. And they're all low budget.
0: Another one in that vein is the Hitchhiker's Guide series, which we've certainly brought up before, but it hits all.
1: I've never watched the OG show. I've only seen the movie.
0: That's one I want to get on DVD.
1: Yeah,
0: that's where it lands. Like, yeah,
1: because I'd watch that.
0: And it's in the same production vein as old Doctor Who, which is really fun.
1: Uh huh.
0: But, yeah, old TV plus plus. This is the part of the show where we take some time to thank the people that help us produce it from week to week, being a Value for Value production. We have a PayPal that people donate to, and we had Chad F. coming in with a recurring donation for $10.
1: Thanks, Chad F. It was great seeing you in the chat a little earlier.
0: And then we had Spaz coming in with $29.97.
1: Thank you, Spaz.
0: And last but not least was Foxfur with $5 on the 18th.
1: Foxy! Foxy, man.
0: Yes, and definitely be sending some jobs and moving karma towards Spaz. They need it. I'm hoping things shake out the way that they need it. Gotta happen. Fingers crossed.
1: Karma, karma, karma to you, Spaz. Karma chameleon.
2: Yeah.
1: Yeah. That's right.
0: Thank you, yes. I dropped a dice. That's gonna murder my foot later. Oh, God.
1: At least worse than stepping on Legos is stepping on a nice 20-sider.
0: Or a 4-sider.
1: a foresighter, that will literally destroy your whole body and murder you.
0: Extreme. This is also a podcast in 2.0 enabled podcast. My node is still very much in needs to be built mode, but you know what? The end of the tunnel. I can see the light. We got the big festival next week. Actually, on that note, a little programming notice. We're going to be gone for the next week's totally. Lavish will be traveling. I'll be out working. And we'll be returning, what is that? Not the 3rd, not the 10th, but August 17th.
1: The 17th of August, yes. That should be cool. And then I should be doing a report on, well, I'll do a report on my trip to New York, but I'll also do one on the meetup that we're probably going to have on the August 15th, which is the JCD Bay Area meetup. Ish. And the whole Dvorak family will be there, and that'll be kind of our, I think, our sort of in memoriam meetup. So that should be a big one. Okay. When am I coming to New York, Cotton Gin? I'll be in New York. I'm flying out this Wednesday, the 29th, and I will be in New York until the 13th. So I'll be in New York for 2 weeks.
0: He's pretty close to you.
1: Yeah, I mean, if anybody on the East Coast wants to come out to New York, I'll be there. I'll be there to kind of work. I'm there to do a seminar. A seminar that a friend of mine got me into for free. So I'm kind of just doing it for fun because I can. But I'll be hanging around NYU doing naughty things, I assure you. NYU is about to get a little more fun for 2 weeks.
0: I'm trying to think if there's anything I could recommend, but there's really just like the two punk shops that I always try and hit up. I never get any real time there.
1: Well, I'm happy to, if you want to send me those two punk shops. There's a couple, I mean, there's a famous museum of sex that's there.
0: Mm-hmm.
1: I'll be in Midtown. So there'll be stuff around. I'm going to be, the first night, I'm going to be down the street from Grand Central Station. And then for the rest of the time, they're all kind of be in that Midtown area doing stuff. And
0: which is a really cool building, all things considered.
1: It's gorgeous.
0: I would be curious to, because I've never really been to New York with a partner or friend. Like the last time that it was a big outing was like 2012 when I was touring with Disney on Ice. Big group of us went. Mm-hmm. But even that, I still kind of like broke off from the group and went and did my own thing. I take that back. I did go through New York with my good friend Horsehead when we were doing a 42nd Street. And he used to hitchhike his way from Ohio to New York back in his mm-hmm. youth.
1: Wow.
0: Yeah, total 90s punk rocker.
1: Nice.
0: Squatting in apartments. And
1: 90s salt. New York was a fun animal from what I hear.
0: Yeah.
1: There was a lot going on in New York in the 90s.
0: And that was the first time I ever picked up a film camera. Found one in Connecticut the day before. So I was like, yeah, sweet. So I got a lot of photos from New York from that trip. So I
1: also a great film and camera city. Lots of things to see.
0: So I would go with you.
1: I'd love for you to go with me. I've been to New York before twice, and both times I went by myself for a week. I've gone twice specifically for 9/11. I went to Ground Zero and paid my respects. But also, unsurprisingly, the flight to New York on 9/11 is very cheap. So it's a little heads up for everybody. Yeah, New York is cool. I think what I would like to do on this next trip is I'd like to do the big museums. I'd like to go to the Met and spend at least a half a day just running around the Met. I peeked into the Met one time, but I couldn't stay. I had an obligation and had to go. But in the short time I was in there, like the first room that you go into in the Met is the ancient Egypt, fuck ancient Egypt, room. And they're not messing around. Right out the gate, you're looking at these like 3,500 year old little figurines and little boats that they made, like toy boats and ceramics and all this stuff. I mean, just right away, you're looking at shit that's 4,000 years old, 3,000 years old, and it's right there. Fun shit.
0: Never been.
1: And then, of course, the Museum of Sex. What's that?
0: Yes. I want to go there, too.
1: Yeah.
0: Frankie Paint, do you recall what art installation Mission Mommy went to or was wanting us to go with her to? Maybe she can drop a link to that in the chat.
1: Scanning, looking, processing.
0: Computer. Processing.
1: Boy, yeah, I've spent time in the Upper East Side, the West Side. I did the High Line walk one day, which was hours of walking along the High Line, which is an old rail line that ran through West Side, New York, that they converted into a park, basically, like a really long walkway park.
0: Mm-hmm.
1: And Wall Street is cool because, well, it's not cool, but it is cool because it's so overbuilt and it's so modern, but at the same time, it's also so old and the streets are old. And if you look around close enough, you'll find a lot of amazing, really old shit, like a fantastic church that's there that has these old graves from like the 1700s and beyond. And it's right there in downtown New York. Some great old bars. You know, some great old bars
0: there's,
1: you can go to.
0: Yeah. New York has no shortage of cool bars.
1: Yeah. It's the cool bar capital of America for sure.
0: Mercer. Yeah, that sounds right. Mercer Museum.
1: Mercer.
0: Exhibits. New York.
1: Oh, my God. Cotton Gin caught me saying Wall Street is cool. I'm fucked. My reputation is over. I'm in my reputation era.
0: Yes, this is like a big immersive... no, that looks like it, Frankie Paint. Museum of Art and Technology. A lot of projection mapping type stuff.
1: Yes. We'll all do it. We'll get out there, all of us. We'll see you out there, Cotton Gin.
0: Mm-hmm.
1: Just kidding, man. Don't do it. Don't do it.
0: Nice. Had to call her. we have some boostergrams. I'm going to do my best to read through Fountain, discern some of this. Eric PP has been sitting streaming sats. Thank you.
1: Thank you. Oh, crazy recalcitrant Steve is in the chat. What's up, Steve?
0: In the morning. Lots of sats being streamed from Eric PP. Thank you.
1: Eric PP. Thank you, Eric.
0: What else we got here? I saw a couple of boosts in here, perhaps.
1: Steve, you missed my story about Mimi's call. I got to tell you later, or you got to re-listen to the show.
0: We got Duke of SF boosting in, saying fun song to episode 247, Bad.
1: Bad.
0: One of my top favorite titles. The titles might be my favorite part about this show.
1: They're very important. As a matter of fact, I have the titles left over from 246, and I realize that they make an amazing poem when strung together.
0: Oh, dude.
1: Would you like to hear
0: I would the love poem? To. Yes.
1: Okay. Here we go. The BDSM guys would walk all over me. That's not how it happens. You know I'm not anti-Semitic. We have bro tanks, less than 10. Merch saved the day. Filthy disputing fantastic ladle after ladle. The simulation of touch, refresh my banana. Thank you, Mayor Wang. Eileen Wang. It's hot. Thank you later. Do not speak the words to me, witch. Gothic summer begins. Damn.
0: I love,
1: so fresh.
0: I love strolling back through the old this book, which is about halfway through right now. The title book is damn near at halfway complete. And, you know, it starts way back at 171. And there's some extra stuff in here from the other shows that we do, but it's primarily the unused BTS titles.
1: We got plenty of them.
0: We had from Strangelove. He was boosted in saying thanks for playing our song last week. I wish he would tell me.
1: Got a Strangelove.
0: Wish he would tell me which one it was off the top here. That might do. I'm sure I've missed some more. Once we get those nodes back up and cooking, we'll get some helipad in our lives. The goats will be once again ready to receive the cool metal
1: the
0: blade.
1: The goats yearn for the blade.
0: We haven't let the gimp out once to use the restroom. Like,
1: oh my god. He's probably calcified up by now.
0: Mm-hmm. He's like a little mummy gimp.
1: Mummy gimp.
0: Mummy a mimp. Gimp. A mimp. Mimp. Mimp. Mimp. Mimp.
1: What are you, some kind of mimp?
0: God. It's horrifying. But incredibly fresh. Have you ever heard of a movie concept about mummy gimps?
1: I mean, aren't all mummies gimps?
0: Kinda. But what if it was like, you know, there's some archaeologist and she's running around the lost catacombs of Egypt and she sees the sarcophagus and she cracks it open and she's expecting to find a mummy and she finds one, but it's not dressed up like a mummy in the traditional sense. It's in full gimp out.
1: Full gimpage.
0: Full gimp wear.
1: And then she is possessed by Nefertiti's ghost and becomes the dominatrix queen of Egypt. And she controls an army of mimps. And with her army, she retakes the southern kingdom. And we enter into the fifth kingdom of Egypt.
0: For a second there, I thought you were about to say retake South Georgia, but that makes more sense.
1: Retaking South Georgia? Fuck North Georgia. We're retaking Vicksburg. Run the guns, mimps.
0: Man, we got eaten up by bugs. There's been an explosion of mosquitoes and flies over the past couple of weeks.
1: In the house, no good.
0: Yeah, I don't know. We got some scream mails.
3: We told you who was behind the schemes, but you'll never know who's behind the screams. Call our creep phone now and leave a scream mail. We'll play it on the show. 612-263-SEXY. 612-263-SXXY. That's 612-263-7999.
0: You heard the man, 612-263-7999. We got one on the line right here. Here we go. Oh, sorry. Let me retake that.
4: Hey!
5: Hey!
4: Is this, I'm sure it is, BTS podcast on the fucking internet?
0: The one and only.
4: Yeah, well, I'm not going to leave a fucking message. because I called you to fucking have a discussion, not just to leave a goddamn message, because here we are talking to ourselves. Your schedule on the website is not accurate. I love you guys. I miss you, and I really got a lot of shit to catch up on. Adios, mofos. Oh, fuck.
0: Been oh, there no. before, man.
1: Oh, me, I'm there right now.
0: Oh, fuck.
1: Soiled myself. Night soil.
0: Thank you, Professor.
1: Doctor, sir, Professor.
0: My crotch.
1: Senator. Statesman. Real, actual life doctor. My crotch.
0: American hero, some would say.
1: No relation to Hunt, first name Mike.

0: You see this watch?
1: Do you know how expensive this watch is?
0: This watch...
1: Are you about to tell me that watch you had in your ass?
0: This watch in my ass costs more than your car.
1: Does it cost as much as this next voicemail?
0: I doubt it.
2: Oh, I do dare.
0: You?
2: Probably a little noise in the background, but yeah.
1: Sounds good.
2: Blueberry Mothman, the apocalyptic cigarette butt. And lavish.
0: Yes.
2: The lovish.
0: Yes.
1: Could be.
2: I don't remember if you guys are back this week. It's probably at every other. But it's July 20th. Yeah. Scream. Dealing with getting stuff smog. Sometimes the pain. And yeah. So we're just going to go with that. It's just got. Yeah, try to nail stuff down and can I keep the car going for a couple of years so in a better position to get something. And yeah, that's just one of those. Although it's good. We'll go with that. But all in all, besides that, everything's a little rough stuff, but doing good, getting better kind of mentality. Just focusing on what you can do and one bite at a time kind of deal. And sometimes you got to take a few bites in a row. So, yeah, anyway, that's it. Mm. I love you guys. That dangerous. And whether or not you're on your second bite or your 12th bite, give him a hearty, hearty.
0: Ooh. He got cut off by the phone.
1: Caller, remember, bite off more than you can chew, then chew it.
0: Caller.
1: Yeah, you just gotta keep plowing forward.
0: Keep plowing, keep chewing.
1: These fields,
0: that's what
1: ain't gonna plow.
0: Granny always taught me.
1: Whoa.
0: Granny.
1: We have another call from Caller.
0: Oh, let us hear call number two.
2: Oh, yeah. Nothing like leaving a local mail or a street mail in a busy place where there's music and stuff everywhere.
1: Tell them to turn it off.
2: Shenanigans going on. But
0: the
2: anyway.
0: Street mail dominated field.
2: Blueberry Mothman and the apocalyptic Ferris wheel? I don't know.
1: I like Ferris wheels.
2: You guys are already having a great time. We already know that.
0: Screen.
2: You gotta go back to communication.
0: Uh-huh.
2: Just trying to get somebody's attention, I know, and then it's just kind of like, all right, I guess, and not hello and goodbye, and that's about all I can do with this person right now, unfortunately. So things improve. And it's a little frustrating, so it's just like, but,
0: oh.
2: Yeah, I don't even know where to go with that. But anyway, just keep on trying and keep on making progress forward. So love you guys, that interest, and whether or not there's a wheel, or there's a fire truck. Give a hearty, hearty.
1: I definitely want you to put me on the wheel.
0: Like, as long as it's like a Gravitron, I'm in.
1: Oh, a fellow Gravitron 3000 fan, I see.
0: Yes, yes, I do like the 3000.
1: Yes.
0: It comes in three speeds.
1: The modifications since the 15K came out, they just, you know, they really kind of listened to consumer demand, especially with that one thing that they tweaked in the in the menu. You remember you and I were complaining about it.
0: I remember, but they addressed it, which was very cool of them to address.
1: Yeah. That. And of course, this isn't an ad.
0: No, we don't have ads on this show.
1: No. Mm-mm, never.
0: But when the state fair, I went to the state fair and they were like, what kind of experience are you looking for at a state fair? And I answered with one word and one word only. What kind of experience do I want to have? Centrifugal experience. I want you to literally separate my liquids from my lipids in this machine.
1: I'll be honest. I thought the Gravitron was a bit that we were making up on the spot. So I was imagining some device that you would keep at home. But I think I, too, would have a Gravitron or a Devil's Hole at home.
0: A Devil's Hole. And thank you so much, Eric P. P. for dropping a nice, tender Devil's Hole in the chat. With this, the actual devil who's greeting you to go in there.
1: I actually really like these rides.
0: I used to. I still do, but I used to, too.
1: I'm not so big into fair rides these days, but if I saw that, I'd probably consider it.
0: Nah. I'm too old now. Too old.
1: The Gravitron, that's an interesting design. That would be neat to replicate for something show-related. It's got a cool aesthetic to it.
0: It is. Gravitron Core is a thing.
1: But thank
0: and
1: you.
0: I'm not just talking about the core of the Gravitron either.
1: Oh, that's different. I know.
0: Okay, yeah.
1: You don't have to tell me twice. Yeah. Everybody knows at the core of the Gravitron, you got the Devil's Hole.
0: Mm-hmm.
1: But thank you.
0: And that's where the bourbon comes from.
1: They pour right out. I got a fountain. Out.
0: It's not bourbon if it doesn't come from the Devil's Hole.
1: And that's a statement you can take to the bank. I'm actually at the bank right now. With you. And you. And you.
0: That's right. Now fill the fucking bag.
1: Put the money in the bag.
0: Not money, you.
1: Put
0: lady at the cash register. Get in the bag.
1: I want you to put me in the bag.
0: Put me in your bag. Hey, wait a minute. Eric's right. Isn't tomorrow a very special day?
1: Yes. Which tomorrow? Today, tomorrow, or tomorrow, tomorrow?
0: Oh, wait. Never mind. It's officially today. It's tomorrow where you are. Here, it's tomorrow for me, but it's today for you. Because it's midnight in your sewer.
1: Yeah, it's 12:01.
0: Wow. Hey, happy birthday.
1: Well, thanks, man. The ripe old age of 700.
0: Wow. 700 and dog years.
1: I'm going to take a... I'm going to try the JCD method. I read that and I was like, this is one of the most legendary things I think I've witnessed.
0: That's right. Booberry just turned 23 today.
1: Mm-hmm.
0: Congratulations, pal.
1: Yeah, I'm young and eager and I'm excited to figure it all out. And
0: I'm young.
1: I'm waking up bright-eyed, bushy-tailed. I got a real pep in my step because I am 24. And that's, you know, like, that's a good age. It's a lot of lessons to be earned and learned.
0: Mm-hmm. Lessons earned and lessons learned.
1: And lessons yearned. Even.
0: But only in the Gravitron.
1: There's a lot of Leos. Ned, happy belated birthday to him. Laguna, of course, just had her birthday, literally. I heard.
0: Yep, Leo season. Happy birthday, Laguna.
1: I heard baby Sam was asking, since it was Laguna's birthday, shouldn't there be cake and presents?
0: Yeah, what the hell?
1: I was like, that's what I'm asking. Cotton gin.
0: Get on it, you guys.
1: Yes, cotton gin.
0: It's the most important one, too. That first birthday is a real important birthday.
1: Mm-hmm.
0: And same birthday as Crazy Steve's pops.
1: Yes.
0: Leo season, bitch.
1: I love Leo season. It's just like, let's go.
0: Let's go.
1: Let's go.
0: Let's effing G.
1: Hey, do you want to go to IKEA?
0: Ugh. I wish you could have seen the motion my body made when you said that.
1: Yeah. Frankie Paint wants to go to IKEA.
0: Isn't it good Norwegian wood?
1: You could say that again.
0: Oh. He was a Capricorn.
1: I lost track of where we were, but yes, and all about that.
0: Do we get all our boosts out?
1: We have one more scream mail for sure.
0: Oh, one more scream mail. That's right. Scream mails. I lost track where we were too.
3: I literally recall Denzel saying my brother in Training Day.
0: I mean,
3: really? You sure that wasn't in some other movie they said that in? Because I'm pretty certain in Training Day, he said my. At least that's what I thought he said. I mean, doesn't he say it a lot? He's like, keep saying it, my, like over and over again. Just keep saying it and saying it.
0: Yeah.
3: You know, it's my favorite line of the movie, too.
1: I like going up to fellow stagehands who are riggers, and I'll be like, my rigger.
0: Because to clarify, they're not your brothers. They just aren't. That's right. I was misremembering the movie. That's correct. That's right.
1: Don't you forget it.
0: You know what? I'm writing it down right now.
1: It's a show title.
0: And then I'm going to put it up on my wall so I remember what it was they said.
1: And don't you forget it.
0: Because it wasn't my brother.
1: No, it was not. It was not, turns out.
0: As a matter of fact, do you have the apology music on hand?
1: Apology music?
0: Yeah. Our official Behind the Schemes apology music for when we have to issue public apologies publicly.
1: Let's see what we can... here we go, maybe? Nope, not that one.
0: Just rig that up real quick.
1: Jingle Saver. What is Jingle Saver? I don't know what the Jingle Saver is all about. I don't know if I have apology music at the moment.
0: Well, you better find some so you can apologize to me for not having any apology music. Hello. This is Lavish of Behind the Schemes. Look, I know that some things were said. Oh, yeah. Yes, things were said. Thanks.
1: That's not a real jingle.
0: Do you have anything? Like, can I just give that one more shot for the different song? Do you have anything else in the pipeline that I could try?
1: Let's try this one.

0: This is Lavish of Behind the Schemes. Ah, that's good enough.
1: I'm sorry. I need to make a little folder of like just some like music sound bed type stuff. I don't know what I got for like jingle music. I got a lot of bumpers, like
0: Hello, coming in live. This is Lavish. I'm apologizing. It was not my brother. I repeat, it was not my brother.
1: Hi, this is Booberry. Saying here that it wasn't actually, in fact, his brother. We're sorry. Will you forgive us?
0: I'm sorry.
1: Oh, I'm so sorry.
0: I'm so sorry.
2: Oh, yeah, how sorry I am.
0: Thank you. Thank you for your attention to this matter.

0: Welcome back. That was City Beach with You Are My World.
1: City Beach.
0: Love me some City Beach. Welcome back. This is the second half of show. Did we ever determine how that works?
1: Well, this is the second half of show. Welcome back. It is 7:27, July 27th, 2026, or July 28th, if you are in the mid-coast or beyond. And it is currently Booberry's birthday.
2: Oh, thank you.
1: And, yeah. Excuse me. Not only is it his birthday, but it's episode 248 of Behind the Schemes. Welcome.
0: Welcome back.
1: Welcome back.
0: I love playing music on this show.
1: Me too. We should also do more of the finding apology music and changing our apology based on the music.
0: Yeah.
1: Private browsing like that too. Sounds great.
0: You know, we're on the internet quite a bit, and I'm sure we have loads that we could apologize for. We could probably.
1: There's really no limit.
0: We could probably apologize for things we didn't even do.
1: Everyone else does.
0: Yeah. I'd be like, yeah, that. I'm really sorry about.
1: Oh, dude. You're talking about the flash flood of 1835? Yeah, sorry about that.
0: Yeah, I really should have been.
1: My bad.
0: Paying more attention. So I apologize.
1: Ooh, you know, I know it's a summer day, but I could use a little fire if you don't mind.
0: Oh, you want? Oh, I put the logs away. Let me dig those.
1: Why don't
0: back
1: you
0: out.
1: Unput the logs away?
0: Yeah, I will. I can do that.
1: Why don't you go take those logs and unput them away? Ooh, toasty. I have a phenomenal volume of Man, Myth, and Magic tonight. This is volume 18. That's right, folks. R to S. I'll list them off, and you tell me when one reaches out to you, okay?
0: You want me to tell you when one tickles my fancy?
1: Yes, always.
0: All right.
1: Okay. Ritual magic. Robin, Robin Hood, rock paintings, Rome, rosary, rose, Rosicrucians, rune occultism, Sabbath, sacraments, sacrifice, saints, Salem witches, salmon, salt, Sasquatch, Satanism, Saturn, satyrs, Scandinavia, scapegoat, scarab, science fiction, Scorpio, scorpion, scrying, sea, seal, serpent, second coming, self-denial.
0: I don't know if this will shock you or not, but I'm going to go with salt.
1: Salt! The most important of all the food groups. This ain't your grandpappy's salt. Plus the serpent, by the way. Love you, serpent. Ah, salt. Regarded as an essential part of the diet, salt was bought and sold even in the Neolithic times, and laborers and soldiers in ancient Rome were paid partly in salt, which is why the modern word salary is in fact derived from the Latin salarium, which means salt allowance.
0: Whoa. Salt salary.
1: Right. And that's why people get really salty over their salaries. Necessary for the preservation of food, salt is the symbolic enemy of decay. Because it's represented life and incorruptibility, it became, like blood brotherhood, a primary ingredient of social relationships. So that to eat another man's salt created a sacred bond with them. I'm pretty sure that the scholars are misreading that, but sure. Yeah, okay. A man eating another man's salt, sacred bond. Okay. Yet, because it is sterile, salt could also become a symbol of barrenness. After the destruction of Carthage, the Victorian Romans sold salt upon the site to symbolize its sterility and also to kill the plants and stuff. The biblical cities of the plain lie buried under or near the salt and utterly dead sea. Also, Lot's wife was transformed in a pillar of salt, but, you know, nobody likes her. As with all the other social essentials, such as iron, salt was supposed to be of supernatural origin. For example, in the Finnish myth, the sky god Ukko casts a spark of fire from the heavens into the sea, which then turns to salt. As a factor of communion with the divine, salt occurs fairly frequently in religion. The eternal bond between God and that fake country Israel was the covenant of salt, Chronicle 13.5. And, of course, the Aztecs as well worshipped a goddess of salt. I think that if there is going to be a salt god, it'll be a goddess. You know, salty goddess.
0: I'd say most of the Greek gods are pretty salty if you take a step far enough back.
1: Yeah, I would say so. I think that the world is built on salt and beer. Mm. I think salt and beer are the most important forces in the universe. The universal sanctity of salt has been acquired. The universal sanctity salt has acquired makes it a powerful defensive weapon against the powers of evil. We'll get into salt circles here, I'm sure. The Christian symbol of perfect understanding and divine wisdom. Salt is also an element of the holy water used in exorcism and in baptism, which is itself a form of exorcism. Salt's virginal quality, representing the principle of incorruptibility, was fully recognized by black magicians and necromancers, who in particular took care never to take salt with their bread before raising the dead, as this would have nullified their spells. You knew that.
2: That's what this is, you know. Satanic black magic. Sick shit.
1: Sick shit. The old alchemists regarded salt as representing the principle of the body, the female, and the earth. Please, see Mercury. White salt was one of the ingredients they used in their attempts to manufacture gold. Well, what didn't they use to do when they were doing all that shit? Salt has played an important role in the customs associated with birth, marriage, and death. A pinch of salt is still sometimes left in a baby's cradle to protect it against evil until it has received the protection of baptism. On its first visit to a new house, salt was placed in the child's mouth, and parents sometimes immersed their child's first extracted tooth in salt before casting it into the fire. Cast it into the fire!
0: Frodo, throw your tooth into the fire!
3: No, I don't think I will.
4: I
3: want to keep it.
4: I gotta grow my new tooth.
3: I can put it back in, I swear.
4: Not up Gandalf.
1: Purging and preserving. The sexual symbolism of salt was once of great importance. That's right, salty sex. You know it, you love it. And the word was at one time in common use as a euphemism for copulation, i.e., hey, bitch, let's get salty. Iago refers to passion as being hot as monkeys, salt as wolves in pride.
0: Whoa.
1: Sorry, Othello.
0: Nailed it.
1: Sorry, pal.
0: This is the type of man myth and magic I was needing.
1: And that was a line that was written by a man whose name was literally Dick Jerkoff. So, at Irish weddings, my favorite, a plate of oatmeal and salt would often be presented to the bride and bridegroom, although this may well have been a device to ward off the evil eye, a.k.a. the Gravitron. Salt plays its part in the rites of death, protecting the newly departed from the evil spirits that are said to be particularly active when the soul hovers between earth, heaven, and hell. As everybody knows, this is the 40 days after you die. You are wandering the earth for a couple weeks, and then you move forward. The ancient Irish placed a plate of salt upon the corpse, and in the United States, a variation of this same superstition requires salt to be left in the room in which someone has died to purge the sins of the deceased. Salt was frequently left in the coffin to symbolize the soul's survival. In the death rites, salt is seen as the symbol of incorruptibility once again, and therefore of eternity. It is used in the New York custom of first footing when a dark Wait a minute. It is used in the new year. New York's on my mind. It is used in the new year custom of first fruiting when a dark man representing luck brings gifts, often salt, to the householder, signifying prosperity during the coming year. See, first. In the United States, householders brought bread and salt with them when they entered their new home for the first time to ensure a happy tenancy. The spilling of salt, particularly at the meal table, was held to be an unlucky omen, since this threatens the spirit of health and renders one vulnerable to the forces of evil. In Leonardo da Vinci's famous painting, The Last Supper, Judas is shown accidentally upsetting the salt.
0: Mm.
1: I never noticed that before.
0: He's like knocking it over.
1: Yeah. I always thought he was just some dumb bimbo. Nice work, bimbo. To neutralize the ill effects, it is necessary to take a pinch of the spilled salt with the right or good hand and cast it over the left or sinister shoulder into the devil's face. This is a stage superstition as well, which I'm sure you're familiar with, right, Blueberry?
0: The salt over the shoulder?
1: Yes.
0: Yes. I've not ever been much for it, but it's when you spill salt, right?
1: It's generally like it just to ward off any bad omens. Like, for example, if you say the word Macbeth backstage.
0: I'm going to need some salt.
1: Because you're going to need a little salt. And I, you know, people don't know this, but actors, especially stage actors, are very, very superstitious.
0: Mm-hmm.
1: Very, very superstitious. And they need to have these little traditions because of that. And I also am prey to this superstition. I think I've said the word Macbeth backstage at every show I've ever done. Just to get it out of the way. Just get it out of the way.
0: Just gotta, you know, break the ice. Break the Macbeth ice.
1: That's right. Macbeth, Macbeth, Macbeth. Let's see here. Salt played an active part in ancient agricultural rites in various parts of the world. Medieval England, holy salt, was in common use as a remedy for fields that would not grow, being poured into a hole bored in the wood of the plow. That doesn't seem like a good idea. Total abstention from salt was obligatory among certain South American Indians during the planting of maize crop, and also among primitive hunters before they embarked on the chase. Among fishermen, the word salt was often tabooed since it was the symbol of the sea. In the initiation of rites of Scottish fishers, a boy was made to eat a salt roll, a beer, then being flung into his face. There you go, salt and beer. Most important forces in the universe. Fishermen sprinkled their nets with salt, perhaps as an offering to the sea gods, but certainly to ensure the safety of both the boat and crew, and ship's carpenters often place salt between the planks for the same purpose. At one time, the demarcation line between those within the family circle and their special guests and menials and casual visitors was the salt cellar. People of distinction sat above the salt cellar, while those of inferior rank were placed, quote, below the salt, unquote. Special people were employed to be custodians of salt, and they shared to some extent in the mythical attributes of the commodity. The salters of medieval times were of immense importance socially because the custom of slaughtering all farm animals not required for stock at the onset of winter and preserving the meat was by salting. The salters were zealous in guarding the community's health and food supply. If they discovered that meat had been inadequately preserved, they made sure the offender received a thorough flogging. And guess what they did to his wounds afterwards? That's right. They salted them.
0: Yikes.
1: Bummer. In view of their protective role, it is not surprising the company of salters were described as especially blessed by God as preservers of the food of the poor.
0: And then the refrigerator man had to come and ruin it all.
1: Yep. Then Mr. John Icebox came into the picture and fucked it all up. And Europe to this day refuses to have AC, and refrigerators. They like doing it the old way with salt and beer and death. You need multiple salts. There's multiple kinds of salts. There's fleur de sel, French salt, gray salt, delicious.
0: There's pink salt.
1: There's the flake salt.
0: Have you ever tried the black salt with the, it's like charred coconut and salt?
1: I've never had charred coconut salt, but I have had black lava rock salt. I've also had red lava salt. I've had salt imbued with the residue of plums. Plum salt? My main two salts that I use, I've got a fleur de sel gray French salt, but then I also have a large grain Pacific salt. That, to me, if I taste the salt just by itself, it tastes like me getting water up my nose at the beach.
0: Mm-hmm.
1: But if I use it in conjunction with the fleur de sel, then it creates a multi-layered, delicious saltiness in certain dishes.
0: Interesting. I like garlic salt and Lowry's salt.
1: Lowry's salt, garlic salt. Lowry's I grew up on, Lowry's salt. Lowry's salt. Seasoned salt. And then, of course, the chemical reactions of salt in cooking. They're talking about the alchemical importance of it. One thing that's still alchemically important about it is, you know, like, say you got a nice steak, right? You got to sear a steak. And the more salt that you have on the surface area of that steak, the more of a Mylar reaction there's going to be when you cook it. So it's going to create that tasty chemical reaction and give the steak the exact flavor and profile and crunchiness and tastiness that you're looking for. And if you don't salt it, then you don't get that as much.
0: Salt and eggs, very important.
1: Yes, yes. Whether you pre-salt your eggs or not, and also your hamburger. I don't know, when you make hamburger patties, do you pre-salt them?
0: I don't really make meat. I don't.
1: That's right. You're a breakfast man. You know your breakfast stuff.
0: I would not be trusted to cook meat for people.
1: Ah.
0: Yes. Unless you like it, that's like raw God. Or super well cooked.
1: Shit, like, Frankie Pants says she's making burgers right now.
0: Oh, I just got really hungry.
1: Nice.
0: Did they mention salt circles in that?
1: They didn't mention any salt circles. That was the entire article. I just finished it. It was. They didn't make one mention of salt circles. Shameful. Anyway, about the pre-salting your burger, that will mess up the proteins and make it so that the cells prematurely rupture and the meat isn't quite as good. So you want to patty up and then salt the outside of the patty. But I know a lot of people that don't give a shit and will do it anyway.
0: Those sound good. Yum.
1: And if you are going to pre-mix, then shit, get more than salt in there. Get some fucking garlic in there and maybe some Worcestershire sauce. You know? Give it the fucking full fixin'.
2: Swallow it.
1: That's an important part of eating cheeseburger, too, is swallowing it.
2: When you hear the crunch, you're there.
1: You need to crunch, you're there. Excuse my friend, he's dead tired.
2: Just shove real hard.
0: Shove that burger in your mouth.
1: Just want to get to know you.
0: Then I want to cook you burgers.
1: Nice. First time on the grill. Oh shit, you're going to be Frankie Paints grilling on the grill.
0: Yeah, after work tomorrow, going to call home and FaceTime. And we're getting up at the pool doing some burgers.
1: Hell yeah.
0: Mm-hmm. Been swimming a little bit this year, which is a very unusual. Typically, I'm not much of a pool guy, but making an effort.
1: It's amazing, though, isn't it?
0: Yeah, it can be.
1: I love swimming. I love... For me, the pool is always open.
5: Yes.
1: If you swim every day or every other day or whatever, you'll be the healthiest you'll ever, ever be. Great. Works out muscles you didn't even know you had.
0: Mm-hmm.
1: Which is most of them.
0: It would be nice if it was just a touch deeper. It's like a 5-foot pool. So it's a touch, nice, touch on the salt.
1: Nice if it was a touch deeper.
5: Oh, shit.
0: Nice.
1: Well, that does it for my bit tonight. If you'd like to wind down and maybe get into our tarot draw.
0: Yes, we can do that. Thank you for bringing that. It's very delicious. Very delicious.
1: Yeah, nice and short and salty.
0: Just the way I like them.
1: Just the way I like them.
0: Tonight's tarot card is from the Salvador Dali deck.
1: Oh, boy.
0: And I like this card. And Lavish, I believe you like this card as well.
1: I do like this card very much.
0: For tonight, we have the Ten of Cups. A card of celebration. Of emotion. Emotional celebration. Tens being the end of a journey. This is a card of great emotion and high times. Fire and water unite to form a rainbow. High in heaven and low fish begin to move and unite. The red wavy lines indicate how blood boils, how the blood boils, and how the pressure in your cups, emotions, has built up. This is the card of great desires and passions coming true, but also of false romanticism and intoxication. How can you have one and avoid the other? Ten cups in a rainbow signify a well-rounded sense of security and the safety that comes from trust. Excuse me.
1: Got him.
0: In a negative sense, it signifies a defensive force field, a magnetic shield, or a glass ceiling, which are all hard to penetrate. Any hermetic ideas about life, love, or faith function at best as a sort of hothouse. They provide shelter and warmth, but they keep real life out. They create a force field, but cannot fulfill the essential needs of the individual. The two figures have been taken from a painting by Giuseppe Bonito and the three peaches from the 1938 painting The Five Senses by Jack Lenard. A wise combination, since all forms of false and harmful passions dull the senses, whereas the joyful and wholesome passions are uplifting. It is this deep sensitivity that determines our happiness in high times and of great emotions. Practical advice: don't be afraid of oceanic feelings. This is a perfect opportunity to take a fearless look at powerful and bold passions. The more you learn to assess the degree of which you can truly trust yourself and others, the more secure you will feel. This is a test of your self-awareness and knowledge of human nature.
5: Spooky.
1: Gorgeous. Yes, the Ten of Cups is the happy home card. Happy wife, happy life card. The completion of a journey, the fulfillment of life's work, and true fulfillment, true happiness, not just a trite, quick, and dirty satisfaction of base needs, but a genuine sort of harmony in existence, an emotional stability and security that comes from having gone through some bad shit.
0: Emotional turmoil.
1: Yeah.
0: The full gamut.
1: And having, tasted that temporary happiness, that shallow happiness, and then rejecting it and going through hell and coming back at the other side.
0: Hey, do you want to see how many things I can feel?
1: 10 cups worth.
0: Let me show you all the things I'm feeling at home.
1: This is my horny cup.
0: It's quite full.
1: This is my salt cup. It's also quite full.
0: I like that card. Yeah. It's on point. There's a lot of spooky stuff tonight. Just kind of, you know, those thread lines coming in together. Weaving.
1: The cards always come into play in the correct way. We've done a tarot draw for just about every episode that we've ever done of the show. And every time we do a draw, the card will either foreshadow or provide the energy of that evening and of that time and place and time.
0: Mm-hmm.
1: And the Ten of Cups, on top of it being about personal fulfillment, it's also about community fulfillment. And it acknowledges, or at least insinuates, that true happiness and true harmony comes from not just yourself, but also family and friends and your kids and your pets and, you know, your community. And I feel like that definitely applies to our no agenda circle right now, because in the light of such a tragic thing that's happened, we've all come together and we've all found a level of harmony. And definitely a sort of a joy in, like, recollecting the life of JCD and of the work and of everything that we've all done in the wake of it, you know?
0: Mm-hmm. And no shortage of a life either. I mean, just the insurmountable amount of stuff, experience that JCD did. It's wild. Yeah,
1: it's kind of overwhelming when you see someone who's had such an amazing full life. And when it comes to an end, it's like
0: he kind of reminds me of like a Teddy Roosevelt.
1: Yeah,
0: like, you know, one of those dudes that just like did it all.
1: Absolutely.
0: Peak.
1: Or like Orson Welles or somebody who just,
0: yeah,
1: like, had just the most unbelievable life. And then from the get-go, too, you know, by the time he was in his 20s, he was already doing some incredible stuff. And it just went up from there. Very, very interesting. And the impact that it's made, I mean, yeah, I don't know. I didn't mean to tie it all back to the JCD situation, because there's other stuff as well. But it just seems like it is in lockstep with the sort of vibe that's going on this summer.
0: I don't fault you, man. My head went there kind of immediately as well.
1: Yeah.
0: But yeah, I think that'll wind it up for tonight. Thanks for tuning in. We'll be back in a couple of weeks. That again was August 17th.
1: July August 17th.
0: Come get some.
1: Yes. Yes, indeed. That's right. This is episode 248 of Behind the Schemes. That's season 2, episode 48. And as you know, we are a value for value production. We don't have any ads. We don't have any corporate sponsorship. We just have you, the peepo. And if you are interested in producing the show at any point, you can always go to zososcorner.substack.com and find all the links there. We've got PayPal. We've got a store with t-shirts. We also just have our contact information. You can always let us know if there's something that we're missing, if there's something that should be talked about that isn't being talked about, which is what we like to talk about.
0: I might have a really good apology song here for you. Maybe. Yeah. Yeah. Yeah, you know what? I am fucking sorry, alright? I take it back. I take it all back.
1: You want me to be sorry, motherfuckers?
0: I'll show you how fucking sorry I can

0: This bacalao
1: in
0: guy.
1: In a world where one is sorry, one man dares to apologize. Will this apology ring true? Find out next week.
2: You know what I'm not sorry for, Lavish? I'm not sorry for being in love with you in a totally non-homo way. Cause you make this shit what it's gotta be. I fucking love you, man.
1: I love you too, with an aggressive heterosexuality.
0: Over the top hetero energy.
1: I would describe our friendship as aggressive.

0: Yeah, I'm fucking sorry, baby. Oh,
1: I'll be sorry for the next couple of weeks. But until then, this has been Booberry, Mothman of the Miniocalypse.
0: Yeah, and I'm about to go out east to the Big Apple where I'm about to get real fucking sorry. And it's been a pleasure. My name is Lavish. Adios.
2: Oh, wow. Okay.

0: dark passenger is coming out of me.
1: Your what is coming out of you?
0: My dark passenger.
1: What the f*** is that?
0: When I get really mad, it's the person you don't want to meet.
2: Why is he dark?
1: Oh,
0: keep pushing
2: I'm
0: my
2: totally
0: buttons.
2: Waiting for this.
0: I dare you.
2: All you're going to do is what? Report me? Oh, wow. I'm so
0: I
2: scared.
0: I really don't want you to find out.
2: I really want to find out.
0: Trust
2: I really
0: me,
2: do.
0: As someone who has to live with him, I don't want you to meet him.
2: Oh, my Lord.
0: Chat, someone distract me because... Ooh, he's coming. He's coming out right now.
2: He's coming. Run, Forrest, run! God damn. Are you growling? What the hell is this?
0: Depends on what you mean by you. Do you mean me? Or do you mean my dark passenger?
1: I don't know what I mean anymore.
2: I can't even focus. Oh my god.
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1: Get over here. On your knees. Bark like a dog. Squeal like a pig. Do FDR.
2: Only thing we have to fear is fear itself.
1: Ah! I'm sorry, let me get you some ice for that.
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0: There might be a lot of dead nodes around these parts, and the RSS feed might have been empty for a couple of weeks or three, but we're back with episode 247 of Behind the Schemes, coming to you live for July 13th, 2026, and this is Booberry, Mothman of the Miniocalypse.
1: And coming all the way from that old dusty bereft coast, where the Golden Gate Bridge security is working overtime to keep the local tech companies from jumping into the bay. My name's Lavish.
0: Welcome back, Lavish. Good to hear your voice, man.
1: Good to hear your voice too, brother.
0: It's like we just waltzed in off the dusty highways into the dimly lit, dank green room. Knocking off cobwebs.
1: Fits on like an old gun holster.
0: Yes. Just a couple of barrel rustlers.
1: Just a couple of dudes.
0: Just a couple of dudes on the open road being dudes.
1: Just a couple of bros being dudes.
0: Do you like homeboys being bros that are just dudes? Then you've tuned in to the right spot.
1: Tell me something, son. You smoke weed?
0: Hey, you like drugs?
1: Drugs like me, pal.
2: I can't stop all these drugs!
3: Get off of me! Get off of me!
2: Oh, shit! Get the fuck...
3: Jesus Christ! Oh, my God!
1: That one almost bit off my grundle.
0: Oh, no, not the sweet, tangy grundle.
1: No, no, no, no, no. How will I bridge then?
0: Bridge? Like the card game?
1: Sure, kid.
0: I don't know if I've ever played bridge.
1: Would you like to?
0: Hey, how about you, me, my place, game of bridge?
1: You, me, my bridge?
0: Being the Mothman, I got a thing or two for bridges.
1: Are bridges historically a place where the moths or the Mothmen flock to?
0: Yeah, baby. The Silver Bridge. Fucking took that shit down.
1: Welcome back, Booberry. It's good to see you.
0: It's good to see you too, Lavish. How you been?
1: Oh boy, busy as a bee. Just buzzing around, hopping from nibbly bimbly from tree to tree. What a treat. Busy summer here, and it's nice to wind down. How are you doing?
0: It's about the same. Not quite at the mode of winding down, but I've taken the last week off of work in protest.
1: Attaboy.
0: Like, it's been a journey and a half to get to this point. Let me tell you what. Tremendous amount of hours. lots of tears along the way, if you can believe it.
1: Tears of joy, I hope. Tears of mirth.
0: Tears of nervous breakdowns. The laugh-sob type, like you'd see in The Joker.
1: Well, you know, it's a thin line.
0: It's a very thin line, but, you know, we're out here just having the best time that we can.
1: That's right. We were itching to get back to it. Couldn't come in last week or the week before, or the week before that, but you know what? That's okay.
0: Yes, last week, No Name and myself took Frankie Paint and his girl to a fancy steak dinner, but it just happened to be that he booked it Monday night. And waited, and waited till like 2 days, 3 days beforehand to let us know.
1: Oops.
0: Oh, shit.
1: Sorry, Monday is my Monday.
0: Oh, were you trying to do something? But it was a great time. It was a lot of meat, very delicious. Came back, watched the Evil Dead 2013 remake. Fantastic movie.
1: Mm-hmm. That was a weird year, 2013.
0: Yeah, it was like right around the time everything started falling apart.
1: Yeah, and that's when I really started doing drugs.
0: No, that's when the drugs started doing you.
1: That came in 2015.
0: Oh, shit. I see. Oh, yeah. Yeah. I guess you're right. That would make sense.
1: No Rugrats, but you know what I mean.
0: I do.
1: I mean, this guy knows what I'm talking about. Well,
4: I don't really dig dropping pills, but you get the wildest highs on acid.
1: Again and again and again and again and again. Acid is the roller coaster that ends tomorrow.
0: I've got a tremendous amount of footage in the bottom of tonight's. I have a tremendous amount of acid on my persons right now.
1: Well, we're off to a roar.
0: A roar. It's the roaring 20s.
1: It is the roaring 20s. In fact, the roaring 20s are almost fucking over.
0: I know. Halfway there. Over halfway.
1: Over halfway.
0: Ugh.
1: It's almost Christmas of 2026 already.
0: God damn.
1: I can't believe it. And let me tell you something. These 20s, they were maybe roaring, but not in the right way.
0: At the bottom of tonight's show notes, I've got a smorgasbord of photos and videos from the gigs over the past however long it's been. Some stuff of note. There was a Brit Floyd concert. It's a Pink Hell Floyd yeah. tribute. That was on your birthday, shared with JFK's.
1: Hell yeah. Brit Floyd is a band I've wanted to see for a while. They're basically known as the top Pink Floyd tribute band in the world.
0: That was a very cool show for it being very condensed and truncated on a small mobile stage. They had to cut lots of stuff.
1: I'll bet. Well, they're pros. They're probably used to it.
0: Also got That's some cool. got some stuff from the Force Fields EDM festival that we didn't design, but we installed it, and holy shit, that was an experience in and of itself. Positive, negative, hard to say, but regardless, there was a really important moment of just being in the crowd and listening to the people talk about the stage and how cool it looked. So that kind of helped smooth a lot of feelings that were going down.
1: Yeah. I mean, you guys did a killer job in the end. In the end, it looked amazing, so that heals some of wounds.
0: Yeah, there was a... I may or may not have, allegedly, legend has it, in Minecraft, taken two tabs of acid and sat there and watched the LS Dreams, the second to last show on the main stage, and just had a really concise, cathartic breakthrough of being okay with the events that transpired over the week, which it's too long to... Too much to get into. It's too dull and too work-related, so we'll just move past it. Check out the videos. It's well worth it. There's a sweet drum and bass video in there. No Name was on the main stage, warming it up as the pre show, and that was fucking sweet, getting to see your boy up there rocking it, getting everybody that just happened to be wandering around in the morning all riled up. You'll love it.
1: Mm-hmm. Mm-hmm. You'll love it. Well, I hope you ate a cookie after all that blood loss.
0: Yeah, it was, I ate pretty good that

0: Well, this guy's a mover. He's running around doing things, that's for sure.
1: And there's just a couple of other just pictures from various shows. There's a thrift store that we went and checked out. Very cool. We'll be circling back to that later tonight when we do the tarot drawing.
0: Yeah. Which we do at the end of the show now. If we remember. If we're sober enough to remember.
1: Yes. We do this show live every other Monday night sometimes, when we can, to the best of our abilities.
0: Yes, we do the show on an occasional Monday. It'll always be on Monday at 7:30 Pacific, 9:30 Central, 10:30 Eastern Time, and yes, 8:30 Mountain Time. And, let's see, actually, so it'll be 4:30 Hawaii Time.
1: Yes, and even
0: 4:30 p.m.
1: Even if you are in Hawaii, you can still go to behindtheschemes.com, SCH3M3S. Check us out there. There's a chat room, behindtheschemes.chat. It's an IRC chat room. It's the best place to come and hang out and be a part of the show. Lots of cool motherfuckers hanging out in there tonight.
0: That's right. We got a great chat room and the green room on irc.zeronode.net server. It's an IRC server. You go check out that if you're a fan of the old IRC, and if you aren't a fan of the old IRC, you should become a new fan. And anytime you look for our show Behind the Schemes, just remember to put the threes in schemes, you know, behind the SCH3M3S, and you can find us on any platform that has podcasts. You just have to type that in because it's a secret code, you see. We do it for so many reasons, we can't even get into all the reasons that we do the threes. You know, we can't even do it. So just know that it's there for a reason, many reasons.
1: And every reason is the best reason. Hey, do you like good reasons?
0: Sometimes.
1: Oh, shit. That's
0: weird. I mean, yes. Yes, I do.
1: Are you looking for hot and single good reasons in your neighborhood?
0: Give me one good reason to like good reasons.
1: Give me one good reason.
0: Give me one reason to show me. Man.
1: This is also a value for value production, meaning everything we put out there on the internet, you can access totally free and openly. There is no paywalls, no commercial dollars, none of that nonsense. This is just a show produced by Lavish, myself, and all of y'all that are tuning in.
0: That's right. That's what value for value means. You, as a listener, actually are already a producer. If you're hearing our voices right now, congratulations. You're a producer. But if you'd like to be a named producer, you can always contact us at our website or at lavishblast@gmail.com or various emails. And let us know if you have like an idea or some music or some art or something that you want to share. We're happy to put it up. We've got our Substack. We've got our website. We've got mk.spook.social. And of course, we've got the green room. And it's all open. If you hear an ad while listening to our show, that's not us. That's the platform that you're listening to the show on. So if you hear an ad while you're listening to our show, get a different platform or whatever to listen to this on.
1: Yeah, so you can check out one of them one of them established,
0: I think it's just fangled now.
1: You can check out one of them fangled nude podcast apps at nudepodcastapps.com. My node shat the bed quite a while ago, and I've got the pieces to build a new umbral. I just haven't had the time or wherewithal to make it happen. But once it does happen, we're going to get Frankie Paint's node back up and running. And then we can start murdering goats again.
0: Finally.
1: Fucking no name when we were hanging out watching Evil Dead about put me in a crisis. Because he was like, I forget why it came up. He was like, bring back the goats. And I was just like, God damn it. Fuck. I
0: want to fucking
1: murder goats.
0: It's the lifeblood of this show. Literally, figuratively, and literally. It's goat blood.
1: Yes. Man, there's just so many ideas waiting in the wings.

0: has to be a some sort of way to break through to start enacting these various new things to try that we've just been discussing for the longest time.
1: Step one, quit your job. Step two, question mark. Question three, profit.
0: Yes. Let's play a little fucking Bill Hicks into a phone jingle.
2: Do a commercial, jingle. You're off the artistic roll call. Every word you say is suspect. You're a corporate whore, and end of story.

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1: 612-263-7999. Give us a call. We don't take live calls, as we said. We just take voice messages. So you can leave us a voice message. You can also text that line if you have something you want to say, or maybe a photograph or a video that you would like to send. You can send it to 612-263-7999.
0: Yes. Yes. It's been a minute since we've played some Scream Mails. We'll play them all. All the ones that are present in the hopper. And we'll be doing that during the middle portion of the show. Until that time, I think we roll some dice.
1: Let's roll some dice. What'll it be today?
0: I think we do a classic D20, highest goes first.
1: Can't get any more classic than that.

0: I got a 12.
1: I got half that.
0: 6, 7?
1: We had a great show tonight, everybody. I want to thank everyone for listening to 247. That's all. Goodbye.
0: That's all. Ba-dum-ba-dum-bum-bum. Yeah. Oh, man.
1: Yes, math man of the Miniocalypse. Yes, it's 6, 7.
0: 6, 7. I'm fully on board. I'm fully on board. I'm there. I'm with it. I'm in.
1: Yeah. I've said that before.
0: Lavish. One of the things I've been struggling with as of late is coming to the show.
1: Hydration?
0: Actually, I try to stay decent about that. It doesn't always work, but it's more. I will say, this season, I think I've been in the best shape I've been in probably ever. We've been eating a lot of protein and not a tremendous amount of eggs, but a lot. And Frankie Payne's been pretty monumental at making that happen. And like, I got muscle now, dog. And like, I can fucking flex my core, and it's like stiff.
1: Yeah.
0: I can take my gut and make it just like, oh yeah, fucking hit me.
1: Because you have what I've told you this off air, you're living the rancher lifestyle. You're a ranchero lifestyle now. You do hard labor all day long, and then at the end of the day, you eat some meat or some protein, and then that's it. You go to sleep, you get up at 4 a.m, and you do it again.
0: Yes, lots of protein bars, and that comment actually came to mind earlier today. I was thinking about that. Rancher life.
1: That rancher life. Protein is life. Thank you, Frankie Payne. Frankie Payne's also in the best shape ever right now.
0: Hot, hot, hot, hot, hot, hot, hot, hot.
1: Well, I'm going to get in the best shape I've ever been in now. Well, we can all be in the best shape we've ever been in.
0: Yes. Oh, excuse me. But one of the things I've been struggling with over, it's been kind of a creep factor. It comes to finding topics for show presentations that are interesting and fall in the vein of historical, fairly uncommon. I would say this is, tonight's presentation was all news to me, which is very fun, very exciting. Get to learn a little bit.
1: That's what we're here to do.
0: So I'm excited about tonight because it feels like it's a little bit of a homecoming. I feel like I've got a classic BTS presentation on a topic, and I'm excited to share it with you.
1: I'm excited to hear it.
0: There is something I've learned as of late, that there is a connection between malaria, the form of purple, classic bar concoctions, and Skittles, M&M's, any other sort of Gatorade, food dye type substances, food. There's something that connects them all. Are you familiar with any of this?
1: Is it bugs?
0: Bugs will be brought up, but a little bit later.
1: Okay. That's my honest shot in the dark guess, because I haven't read any of the notes, so I'm in the dark as well.
0: This is exciting. I think to start us off, we're gonna have to learn a little bit of science here. I've got I've got four clips here that get into the history of the discovery of alkaloids, which is a type of chemical that plants produce as a self-defense measure. And one of the most famous medicines that were derived out of these discovered alkaloids.
1: Oh, yes. I use them all the time when I have an upset tummy after a night of partying.
0: Yes. Alkaloids would include things like caffeine, nicotine, alkaloids, like Alka-Seltzers.
1: Yeah, that's my shit.
0: Yes. Here we go. This is our first clip talking about alkaloids.
2: In the last 200 years, we have begun to understand precisely how things like plant extracts exert their physiological effects on the molecular level. You see, in addition to the basic building blocks of life we rely on in order to survive, plants produce a huge variety of small molecules. The intended purpose of these small molecules is certainly not to help mankind alleviate disease. These molecules are merely part of the chemical arsenal a plant uses to defend itself from predators, to compete for resources with other plants, to attract insects for the fertilization process, and so forth. It is simply that we have discovered our own applications for these substances, given the resourcefulness of our species. So it is the case that these components largely serve the purpose of protection for the plant, and the most direct way for a plant to protect itself is to produce poisons, so that animals do not eat them. One important family of compounds that plants synthesize for this purpose is called alkaloids, which represents a fairly complex set of thousands of small molecules that are basic in nature, and therefore mimic the property we refer to as alkaline by elevating the pH of an aqueous solution. Although it was not yet conclusively demonstrated at the dawn of the 19th century, it was generally believed by scientists of the time that plants naturally contained chemicals that were responsible for their medicinal properties. Although the concept of molecular entity was rather fuzzy back then, it was known, for example, that pure substances have sharp melting points and also tend to have well-defined physical properties.
0: So this sets the stage for a rather famous substance by the name of morphine, derived from poppy pods.
1: Yes, indeed. Quite common, actually.
2: Chromatography, a method by which components of a mixture can be separated, was still a century away, and therefore it was not possible to accurately judge the purity of a substance which a chemist produced, as it was always unclear as to whether it was a pure substance or a mixture of compounds. Therefore, defining a substance was a very problematic venture, even once the existence of a particular active ingredient within a plant was accepted, as opposed to a belief in the magic healing properties of nature. The very first great success in this area was achieved by a German pharmacist, Friedrich Sertürner, in 1804. The narcotic properties of opium were well known to mankind at least since the time of ancient Egyptian civilization, and because of this, poppy pods were of great interest to chemists and pharmacists for a very practical reason. Extracts of these pods were used as analgesics, which means they were used to treat severe pain, but their performance was variable, leading to many cases of overdosing and underdosing, and therefore ineffective medical outcomes. Sertürner, however, extracted the dried poppy pods with boiling water and then added ammonia, obtaining a colorless solid as a precipitate. This substance could be further purified by recrystallization. Sertürner called the substance morphium, but it was later renamed morphine by the French chemist Joseph Gay-Lussac. The name is derived from the god of sleep, Morpheus, reported by many as one of the ancient Greek gods, although he is actually just a creative invention of Ovid, a Roman poet.
0: I wasn't aware of the Morpheus morphine connection. That's interesting.
1: No, I was not aware of the word root origin based on that, but it makes sense.
0: Exactly what I was going to say. If the shoe fits.
1: That is the basic application of all narcotics. Narcotics by nature, they're meant to make you sleepy.
0: Narcolepsy.
1: Narcos, which is, I think narcos means sleep. Let me see. Narcos. No, not the fucking show, you fucking stupid piece of shit.
0: That is where my mind went at first as well. I've never seen it, but it does look interesting.
1: Narco is ancient Greek, and it means I put to sleep. So narcotics is something that puts you to sleep.
0: Lavish uses, I put to sleep. It's highly effective.
1: Super effective.
0: Super.
1: Nice. And if you spend your life on narcotics, it's almost as if you're in a living dream. A sort of a haze about your very existence.
0: You know anything about clinical trials during this era? This would have been like...
1: No, officer.
0: 19th century? What do you know about 19th century clinical trials?
1: Clinical trials? What, is that when they made like orphans run on a watermill or something?
0: I don't know about orphans, but we got dogs and mice and boys.
2: Once Sertürner had a reasonably pure sample of morphine in hand, he then had to demonstrate that this substance was the active ingredient of opium, and that this pure substance could therefore become the new world standard of analgesia. Once he got his first few samples, Sertürner enrolled 4 dogs for his first animal trial. When a little mouse was found scurrying around the lab, it was also enrolled in the experiment. The dogs vomited and had convulsions, and one of them died, but none of them fell asleep. No report exists about the fate of the mouse. From this study, we can conclude that the sample was probably highly impure and contaminated by other alkaloids. It was only in 1817 that Sertürner reported the isolation of pure morphine. At this point, confident about the purity of his morphine, he describes enrolling 3 local boys, all under the age of 17, to try his new samples. He also took the drug himself. The patients each took an amount referred to as half a grain of the substance orally, which was probably about 30 milligrams. This brought about some redness and narcosis, which is a word that refers to a state of stupor or drowsiness. This was followed by 2 more comparable doses after half an hour. The final dose brought about extreme narcosis and stomach pain. Sertürner was alarmed by extra heartbeats and decided to rectify the situation by administering half a bottle of strong vinegar to everyone, upon which everyone promptly vomited. The narcotic effects, stomach pain, and general loss of appetite persisted for several days. Sertürner concluded that he had found the active ingredient in opium, and he was later shown to have been correct. It is not clear what he paid the young boys to undergo the experiment, but their parents could not have been pleased, although in retrospect, they participated in one of the most historic experiments in the history of pharmacy. It turns out that the total dose administered was quite close to the lethal dose, and with just a bit more, death could have been caused by respiratory depression and finally a complete cessation of breathing.
0: I thought the vinegar administration was a fun call out.
1: That's hilarious. The subjects of the test reported that that was hella gross. I felt like shit before, now I really feel like shit.
0: I'm definitely going to throw up.
1: Don't give them vinegar. Got it. The science people.
0: If this voice sounds weird, it's not AI. He just is a very slow talker. And in the sake of keeping this a timely presentation, I did speed it up by 80%. So it is
1: 80%.
0: Well, damn. 20%, I guess. That would be more appropriate. I see. It is...
1: You're a glass mostly empty kind of guy.
0: No Tuesday off, unfortunately. One thing I did just... I'm curious what the etymology of this last name Sertürner is, which seems eerily reminiscent of the word Saturn. Yeah.
1: And Sertürner.
0: And it's this, you know, Sertürner figure that creates one of the most addictive substances known to mankind, mass-produced. Dare I say to industrial levels?
2: After 1817, morphine was produced and sold in Sertürner's pharmacy, but in 1827, full industrial production started in Darmstadt, Germany, in the facilities of Emanuel Merck. The Merck pharmacy had been founded in Darmstadt in 1668, but had remained a small business until Emanuel Merck recognized the potential of active principles from plants. The company grew markedly by selling morphine, which they described to be part of a new cabinet of pharmaceutical and chemical innovations, and gradually became the pharmaceutical giant and successful research and development center of later centuries. There are many important synthetic derivatives of morphine. A transformation we refer to as double acetylation, for example, gives rise to a more potent derivative of morphine called heroin. Other morphine derivatives, like codeine and hydrocodone, are sold as potent analgesics and have a wide market. This group of substances is called opioids, and unfortunately also gives rise to complex dependency patterns. Merck and other firms took advantage of the alkaloid business and developed other products, although none of them reached the volume of morphine. There are literally thousands of alkaloids in nature, and you may have heard of some of them. Most of them are poisons, like strychnine and coniine, the active principles of hemlock, the plant which was used to execute Socrates in ancient Greece. You have certainly heard of nicotine, another extremely toxic alkaloid found in tobacco and widely debated substance. Caffeine is the alkaloid of tea and coffee, and it is also poisonous at high doses. Some alkaloids, like the 1,2 unsaturated pyrrolizidine alkaloids, are also carcinogenic, meaning cancer-causing. Unfortunately, these are contained in over 1,000 plants and can represent a significant cancer risk when inadvertently processed for food along with edible plants. Furthermore, some of the plants containing this carcinogenic alkaloid, like borage, are themselves considered edible plants.
0: Alkaloids, the two-edged sword.
1: Mm-hmm.
0: We all,
1: as they are the greatest forces of nature. They're always a double-edged sword.
0: But it was these alkaloids and the discovery of them, the distillation of morphine and its creation, that helped cause a couple of gears to click in some, you know, we can call them chemists, but are they alchemists? Who knows?
1: Call me B.
0: There was just happened to be this rampant disease going around the time. Malaria, you may have heard of it. You may have seen it.
1: Popular guy.
0: Yes. These next clips get into the efforts made of combating malaria so that, and depending on which articles you read, it's very, very, what was the one specific quote? Let's see. I'll get the clip started and we'll see if we can find that quote.
2: Though it remained mysterious, even in the early 19th century, it is now known that the disease is caused by a microorganism, Plasmodium falciparum, which is transmitted through the bite of an infected Anopheles mosquito. The disease probably crossed over from monkeys into humans about 10,000 years ago and found fertile grounds among the first agricultural settlements. The disease derives its name from the Italian word for bad air, as indeed it was a prevalent disease in Italy during the Roman Empire, when it was actually referred to as Roman fever. The Latium area around Rome was full of swamps, and most physicians associated the disease with the bad swamp air, a way of thinking that was clearly influenced by miasmatic theory. Of course, it was later discovered that it was simply that swamps were the perfect breeding grounds for mosquitoes. Malaria is characterized by intermittent fevers due to the complex life cycle of the Plasmodium microorganism. Patients can slowly recover, but may be left lethargic and anemic for years. Furthermore, effects can still continue beyond this because a form of the pathogen can become lodged in the liver. In certain cases, a blood clot may form in the patient's brain, and in these acute cases, the disease is lethal. The prevalence and mortality were so severe that it is often speculated that the disease was a major factor causing the fall of Rome in 476 CE.
0: Which I've never really associated Rome with malaria, but I suppose that would make sense.
1: Yeah, I think one of the things that gets lost in the context of ancient history is just how many diseases were around at that time and how many diseases that are around now, but have been, you know, nullified in the quote unquote modern world. But leprosy being another particularly strong one that was a huge, huge problem in ancient Rome, but is no longer really a problem. But they had entire colonies that they would put all over the known world that were dedicated to the banishment and containment of lepers from civilization. An entire institution built around that, and institutions built around other diseases as well.
0: Yes, and this guy does a pretty interesting history on penicillin, which is worth checking out. I don't have it linked in the show notes, but it's on his channel there.
1: Yeah, maybe the single greatest medicine invented by man in the last 1,000 years.
0: Yeah, and just the way they were able to not only cultivate the first batch, but then actively search out various strains of mold that contained better versions of the penicillin factor, whatever that particular strain is called. Very neat stuff. Quote from an article called How Malaria Gave Us Mauve. As the British Empire expanded into more tropical territories, more and more Britons contracted malaria, meaning quinine was in the words quinine was in the words of the London Science Museum, a tool of 19th century colonialism. Yes.
1: Yeah, gin and tonics.
0: Tonight's
1: That's why gin and tonics exist. Were you going to talk about that, by the way?
0: I actually, let's take a brief pause here and play a clip on it.
3: Sir, here I am.
0: Oh, sorry, my bad. Restart that shit.
3: Sir, here I am on the border of the Democratic Republic of Congo and Rwanda in these beautiful fever tree plantations. So the fever tree, which I'm standing next to here, is often known as the miraculous fever tree. And the reason for that is from this bark comes quinine. Now, quinine is the whole reason that tonic water was invented. Quinine gives that bitterness to tonic water that those who drink it would be very familiar with. And quinine was this wonderful discovery made famous back in the 1800s when people realized that actually if you took a dose of quinine, it could prevent you from catching malaria or indeed cure you from malaria. So the British gave it to their troops in India back in about the 1820s as a medicine in the morning. They mixed it with sugar, with the local fruits and water, anything to try and help the medicine go down. And that is how tonic water is invented. But the British troops also carried another thing with them, and that was a ration of gin. So they added an expedient of gin to their morning medicine with their officer's permission. And that is how gin and tonic came about.
0: Fun fact, tonic water, because of the quinine, glows in the dark under UV light.
1: Mmm. Must be magic.
0: Yes. But I've got another clip here that kind of gets into the more nitty-gritty trade deals going on and just where all the production was attempted at throughout the burgeoning new British Empire.
2: Jesuit missionaries from Europe visiting South America in the 17th century found that in Peru, natives used the bark of the tree Cinchona officinalis, which was called quinaquina by the locals, to cure patients from recurring fevers, which the missionaries identified as malaria. The Jesuits were responsible for bringing the bark to Europe, where it was enthusiastically adopted. The tree Cinchona officinalis grew on the eastern slopes of the Andes, mostly in Peru, between the altitudes of 1,500 and 2,900 meters, and rather predictably, European demand led to extensive harvesting and the gradual destruction of the Cinchona habitat. After 1681, the bark was universally indicated in Europe as the first treatment against malaria, and Spain had the worldwide monopoly, which resulted in shortages of the bark. As Peru became an independent country early in the 19th century, there was a strong focus on keeping and exploiting the monopoly of the cinchona bark, and the government enacted legislation banning the export of cinchona seeds and saplings, with such activities being punishable by death. Undeterred, the British sent an expedition to Peru and returned with plenty of seeds to start a plantation in Ceylon, or present-day Sri Lanka. This was a very challenging project due to the lack of climatic coherence between the slopes of the Andes and the tropical climate of Ceylon, and it was not immediately successful. A British trader, Charles Ledger, sold some seeds to Dutch explorers, and the Dutch had more luck with them, establishing large plantations in Java, Indonesia. After Sertürner's demonstration that alkaloids tend to be basic and precipitate from alkaline solutions, it occurred to Joseph Gay-Lussac that the elusive component of the cinchona bark was an alkaloid. He asked the École de Pharmacie in Paris to start working on the substance, and in 1820, two young chemists, Pierre Pelletier and Joseph Caventou, extracted the bark with alcohol and then diluted and basified the extracts, precipitating a gummy mass, which they called quinine, although it contained small amounts of other alkaloids, such as cinchonine. Only 10 years after its isolation, quinine was produced industrially, also by Pelletier and Caventou, and it became the first-line treatment against malaria, saving millions of lives.
1: Well, I guess everyone else calls it quinine. I've always called it quinine, but quinine makes sense too. It's probably fine. It's probably both.
0: It's one of those words I have tremendous difficulty pronouncing.
1: It's a weird word.
0: So it becomes a strategic global commodity because you need it to combat all this disease, and you can't progress forward with conquering if you got all your people dying of disease spread by mosquitoes, right?
1: It was England's great complication during the Victorian era. They really wanted to conquer these places like the West Indies and all these places, but they would have these colonies there, and everybody they send would just get wiped out. Same thing with Africa. They'd send them to the Gold Coast. They get wiped out by just all these diseases in the same way that we wiped out the Native American population when the Europeans came over.
0: With smallpox and the like. And
1: yeah. Europe had its series of deadly diseases, but then Africa had its own series of deadly diseases. And, you know, there's the overlap. Like you said, they went to Rome. And then there's the extinction of the tree, or the near extinction, because as Bully Steed says in the chat, unfortunately, the bark, when you take the bark, it kills the tree. So they're driving this cure, or this the source of the cure, to extinction in the same way that, again, the ancient Romans did with that fennel plant that they ate, that they really liked. I'm forgetting the name. It was like Silphium, I think, is the name of it. And same thing, they ate it to extinction because they couldn't figure out how to cultivate it. So they just picked it in the wild until it was gone. And that was another North African thing that only grew in North Africa. So Africa has a very specific biome and a very unique biome.
0: This next clip gets into some of the techniques that needed to be developed before people could get a grasp on, because we're getting into very quickly the search for synthetic quinine, and this one, it's more of a filler clip, but we'll just hit it.
2: Immediately, the extraction of quinine from cinchona trees took off worldwide, as there was no patent issued on the process, and by 1850 or so, quinine was in short supply. The substance was considered one of the top strategic assets, determining the future prosperity of an empire. Africa was a huge continent, waiting to be explored and conquered, but without protection from malaria, the plan could not work. The Dutch had the most reliable supply of the drug, and this was probably one of the keys to their successful forays into South Africa. There was considerable interest in France and Great Britain to prepare the drug by alternative means, and in 1851, chemists were promised a huge prize by the French Society of Pharmacy if they could present half a pound of synthetic quinine. Nobody claimed the prize. Truly, the only thing chemists could determine in 1850 was how much carbon, how much oxygen, how much nitrogen, and how much hydrogen was present in a substance, which can be used to discern the molecular formula of a compound, or the number of atoms of each element that are present. Elemental analysis, as this is called, was a known technique at that time, but unfortunately, the molecular formula of a substance says very little about how the atoms are bound to each other in a chemical structure, which is of supreme importance to its bioactivity. Totally unaware of this fact, the theory of types in those days assigned paramount importance to the molecular formula.
0: This clip does take quite a bit of time to get into just how incorrect people were at the time to describe what they assumed or how they assumed they could synthesize synthetic quinine. But I pulled a lot out of that just for time's sake. Where we go next is actually back to London, where the Royal College of Chemistry sets up programs to facilitate the synthesis of quinine.
2: August Wilhelm von Hofmann was the German director of the new Royal College of Chemistry in London. He had decided to try to synthesize quinine and determined its molecular formula as C20H22N2O2, which was incorrect, as it actually has two more hydrogen atoms than this. He noticed that the formula was similar to what could be produced arithmetically by combining two molecules of alpha naphthalamine, a product isolated from tar, plus two molecules of water, and he proposed a synthesis of quinine by somehow hydrating naphthalamine. Of course, even a non-chemist can look at what we now know to be the structures of quinine and alpha naphthalamine and realize that there was no chance that Hofmann was going to make quinine with this strategy, as the structures are completely unrelated. But ignorance is bliss, and luck sometimes helps the oblivious, as we will see in a moment. Hofmann's idea, as absurd as it seems today, was deemed reasonable in those days, and he received funding for his research. In 1854, the correct molecular formula for quinine was published by another famous German professor, Adolf Strecker, and this pretty much shot down the whole fantastic theory of hydrating naphthalamine, because there were two additional hydrogen atoms, but no additional oxygen atom. The sponsors of the research were getting restless and unhappy about the lack of results.
0: And here's where we get to the meat and potatoes of this material. This is what I found the most fascinating of all. It's that this tree bark, morphine, and malaria inadvertently all led to the rise of a specific product, synthetic dyes.
2: One of the new students assigned to the project was William Perkin, who was later to become one of the greatest chemists of all time. In 1856, however, he was only 18 years old, enthusiastic but not yet truly knowledgeable. He had entered college at 15, already a professional violinist and leaning towards a career in music, but his father wanted him to become something more practical, like an architect. Instead, Perkin's other passion was chemistry. He had built a lab at home, and since he had received the project before the Easter vacation but could not wait to start, he decided to begin the research at home in East London. His new theory was that oxidation of N-allyl toluidine ought to give something called a dimer with the same constitution of quinine. Unfortunately, N-allyl toluidine is nothing like quinine, and his experiments were not successful. The first oxidizing agent Perkin used in his attempts was potassium dichromate. All that he got from this attempted oxidation was a red goo that soiled his white apron so badly that he could not get it off, even by washing with detergents in boiling water. It did not even fade upon exposure to sunlight. Although this result was not related to his initial goal, Perkin learned to make this red substance reproducibly and called it aniline purple, later referred to as mauvian. His supervisor was not impressed, but Perkin persuaded his father to go into business with him to mass-produce the new dye, and in 1857, they opened a little factory. Prior to Perkin's work, dyes were prepared by squeezing natural dyes out of vegetables or insects. The resulting dyes were expensive, difficult to produce, and lacked the brilliance we later came to expect from artificial dyes. When Queen Victoria wore dresses dyed with Perkin's mauvian, the reaction was immense. The Perkin family business became a worldwide sensation, and the ensuing period was named the Mauve Decade throughout Europe.
0: Yeah, once you get royalty on board, you're set, baby. You're in.
1: I guess the reinvention of the dye industry would be a massive deal. Like, dyes have always been a marker of wealth. And if you have the best dyes in the world, only the best dyes go to the most wealthy people in the royal family. That's why purple is associated with royalty, because only the royal family could afford purple dye, because it would take an army of people to make it.
0: Yes, crushing up snails by hand.
1: Yeah. Not great.
0: Phoenician dye.
1: Or shells or whatever.
0: Purple of the ancients. It's made from predatory sea snails.
1: Yes.
0: But
1: tough to get those little bastards.
0: Perkins did bring purple to the masses. That's not his only claim to fame. He won a Nobel Science Award for, I forget which thing, but he did win one. But I have a quote here. Purple became the height of fashion in Paris and London in the late 1850s to early 1860s, and the frenzy over mauve became known as mauvine measles. Even Queen Victoria was not exempt from the excitement. Appearing in 1862 at the International Exhibition wearing a silk dress colored by mauvine. Wife of Napoleon III, Empress Eugenie, wore mauvine dyed dresses to state functions.
1: Wow, all the rage. Was it accessible to the merchant class and the middle class?
0: Yes. It was, let's see, this one. Analysis of mauvine stored in museums, Victorian stamps, and Perkin's original patent provides evidence that Perkin's, this is something different, but it was featured on stamps, lots of clothes, various silks. It's what made this, this tent, which was exclusively for religious iconography or nobility, like you've already stated. It allowed the middle class, upper middle class, to assume those colors.
1: Oh, and then with stamps and things, major commercial applications.
0: Yes. But on the one note, and I'll continue this quote I was reading from, Perkins iterated and approved his method of making his dye, making him one of the first chemists to realize the value of research and development. That stems from this article, The Mystery of Victorian Purple Dye. Scientists were studying the patent and then the chemical composition of mauvine products found in museums. There's a lot of like original samples that can be found too, which is pretty neat. But awesome. The patents differ from the actual products found, and they assume that he'd been tweaking stuff after the patent was published, you know, constantly refining it, making it better, so on and so forth.
1: Mm-hmm.
0: But we'll continue on because we've hit the commercial foot, and this is where things really take off.
2: Perkin's mauvian gave rise to the industry of aniline dyes. He sold his business in 1873 to start an academic career, in which he was very successful, discovering a chemical reaction that bears his name. To take advantage of the new demand, large companies opened up, especially in Germany, employing hundreds of chemists to develop new dyes by chemical reactions. The companies that arose around the end of the 19th century are still household names in the world of chemistry. These are BASF in Ludwigshafen, now a huge chemical company, Hoechst in Frankfurt, which is now Sanofi Aventis, a large pharma company, and Bayer in Leverkusen, now another large pharma company. These all jumped into the new business, and by the end of the 19th century, the dye market was saturated. All natural dyes had been phased out, replaced by a host of shiny new synthetic ones, and the market for the German giants began to dry up. However, having so many chemists at their disposal, the German companies decided to use them to make synthetic drugs, and in this way, the modern era of drug synthesis began around the turn of the 20th century. Rather incredibly, one can justifiably say that young William Perkin, simply by soiling his apron with red gunk, enabled the birth of the modern pharmaceutical industry, whose first steps we will discuss shortly.
0: That's wild.
1: That is interesting, classic accidental science changing the world, the same way that penicillin was discovered by accident, same way that LSD was discovered by accident, and I'm sure it doesn't sound like morphine was founded by accident. They were trying real hard to find that one. But
4: where's that thing? Let me get that.
1: And then of course it really takes off with the petroleum refinement industry, which was led in the United States by the Rockefellers, but was led in Europe, coincidentally, by the Dutch royal family. It was actually one of the largest producers of petroleum back in that time. And they were the ones that kind of built the first plants and drills and things like that. From the royal level, they commissioned that sort of thing. You had to have the king sign off on that. Once they set off and did that, then they got a big chunk of it. And actually, that is what Royal Dutch Shell, the origins of Royal Dutch Shell, go into to this day are still owned by the Dutch family. I think we did an episode on that once, actually.
0: Yes, I believe you brought that one.
1: Yeah. So there were hands in it. Yeah, and then this is part of it.
0: Yeah, the oversaturation of synthetic dyes led to the pharmaceutical the petroleum-based pharmaceutical rise. I also just dropped a picture in the show notes. If you zoom in, you can actually see faint purple thumbprints of in Perkin's diary. And he's got the...
1: Oh, that's cool.
0: Yeah, right?
1: The OG shit.
0: These next...
1: It's like watching the paint of the Mona Lisa being painted.
0: It's like the scratch pad for the Mona Lisa.
1: Except it happened after. But that's okay. We don't need to...
0: Haha, nice. These next four clips are about the... Kind of the birth of the pharmaceutical industry. What was going on at the time. Some main players. Various products that they were hustling at the time. And this is at the beginning of the 19th century, and we'll just get right into it.
2: One future giant was the company Fahrwerke Hoechst, founded in 1863 in the town of Hoechst, which is now part of Frankfurt, Germany. The company became a huge player in the dye business through the second half of the 19th century, growing its workforce to over 2,000 workers and scientists. Near the end of the century, as the dye business became saturated, the company moved into synthetic drugs, and over the years 1888 and 89, it introduced to the market two analgesics, antipyrine and amidopyrine. These were the first synthetic drugs to be developed to treat fever and pain. The chemistry is quite simple, consisting of two trivial chemical steps, but this turn to synthetic chemistry, as opposed to exclusively utilizing natural products, was decisive and represents the paradigm shift that led to the modern pharma industry. The new drugs were supplied as tablets, since around 1860, machinery that could compress powders into tablets had been developed in France. This practice of combining the drug with inactive substances called excipients and compressing the powdered mixture into a tablet had been slowly perfected and was then available worldwide. Another important area of research was the field of anesthetics. Historically, only a handful of substances with anesthetic properties had been stumbled upon. The power of poppy extracts was apparently discovered by the Sumerians 6,000 years ago. The great Indian surgeon Sushruta introduced anesthesia via hemp smoke, or cannabis, around 600 BCE. Mixtures of alcohol and other herbal extracts were used in Rome. These herbs included opium, mandrake, henbane, and hemlock. These were allowed to be used to alleviate the pain of crucifixion. During the 19th century, cocaine was commonly used after the Inca discovered the properties of coca leaves in the 14th century, and ether was also commonly used after Paracelsus introduced it in the 16th century. This was often mixed with chloroform, which produced some very nasty side effects. Laughing gas, or nitrous oxide, was also effective, but of short duration.
0: He doesn't mention where they got nitrous oxide from, but I would be curious to find that out.
1: I wonder if there are actually like natural pockets of it where people... I could be wrong on this, but I think the oracles at Delphi and the Delphi temple had natural pockets of nitrous oxide leaking out of the mountainside, and that's why people would hallucinate there.
0: Oh my god.
1: Yeah. Cool job, huh? Wouldn't that be fun? Hanging out with the temple priestesses at the high house, you know what I'm saying?
0: Ask me what I want.
1: Ask me what my future. I mean. It's me. I'm your future, bitch.
0: That's a deep cut they Easter egg.
1: Didn't mention laudanum. Oh, I'm sorry. What did you say?
0: I said that's a deep cut Easter egg. If I'd ever heard one, laudanum. What is that?
1: We get laudanum. Laudanum was Victorian era opiate, a liquid opiate, basically morphine in a bottle, morphine that you could consume orally. It was very popular in the American West, just in the United States in general during that time. The Victorian era in England is cowboy times in America.
0: Yes.
1: It's always good to remember.
0: All sorts of, especially spooky shit going down, too.
1: Oh, super spooky, super esoteric time. Very, very, very, very, very spooky time.
0: Yes.
1: Astrology in its absolute peak of popularity. I mean, more or less. I was also thinking about the opium again, which is a really old... opium is probably the oldest or one of the oldest drugs known to man. It's synthesized, or I should say it's produced by a very common poppy. What's the name of the poppy again? Papaver somniferum. You can go online right now and get some of those seeds, and you can plant some in your garden right now, allegedly in Minecraft. And all you got to do is you just got to kind of bleed them a little bit and roll whatever comes out into a little ball and you smoke it. And that's essentially what opium is. And then the more that you refine that, because you can keep refining and make it stronger and stronger and stronger. But the truth is if you were just to smoke the sap straight out of the poppy, it wouldn't be that strong and it isn't really that addictive or all that dangerous for you. And that's not medical advice, by the way. And I'm not saying that, you know. I'm not saying you should grow these things and start smoking opium in your backyard, but I'm just saying that I'm trying to express that these things are around and they've been around for thousands and thousands of years, and the refining of them is the marker of the times. And as the science gets more advanced, the refinement gets more advanced, and then they'll refine two things and then combine those two things and then refine that, you know, and it goes on and on.
0: I think the only thing that could compete would be alcohol.
1: Alcohol. But even alcohol that we drink today is so different than, like, say, a beer that was made to feed and satiate the people that made the pyramids, right?
0: Mm-hmm.
1: You know, thousands of years ago, they made beer, but that beer really was sort of like a grass water. That had a slight amount of alcohol in it. But the poppy itself has been around all the time, and whatever you've been smoking from that flower, people have been smoking that exact same thing for thousands of years. You can smoke right now today what some guy who built the pyramids was smoking, and it would be essentially the exact same product.
0: Well, we'll continue on here. There's a buyer was brought up. Famous pharmaceutical company. Surely you know what Bayer is famous for creating.
1: Well, it's actually my favorite candy. It's called Alka-Seltzer.
2: Hoechst introduced Novocaine, also called Procaine, in 1905. Surgeons preferred to stick with cocaine, but Novocaine turned out to be extremely successful for dental procedures, which finally became painless. Hoechst grew to become a huge company. In 1913, the year when the company celebrated its 50th birthday, there were 9,000 workers at the Hoechst site in Frankfurt, and the company reached a turnover of $100 million. It had factories all over Europe, including Russia, France, and the UK. The Hoechst site grew over the years to a size of over 60,000 workers, including a large division devoted to research and development. Another extremely successful German giant was Bayer. It was also founded in 1863 near Wuppertal, much like other companies, in order to enter the immensely profitable dye business. Its history somewhat parallels that of Hoechst. Around 1880, Bayer also entered the pharma business and introduced phenacetin, an analgesic, which competed with the Hoechst products as the first synthetic analgesics devoid of addictive properties. In 1880, the company already employed over 1,000 workers and had an R&D department with dozens of organic chemists. This was essentially unheard of outside of Germany. The company got so big that it eventually created its own city, the modern Leverkusen, which currently has 160,000 residents. Bayer is most famous for the drug aspirin, which was introduced to the market in 1898. The drug is still widely used today for its diverse biochemical and medicinal properties, and has been called the wonder drug. This is rather astounding given its structural simplicity. The lead for this structure comes from willow extracts, later known to contain salicylates. The synthetic version, also commonly called acetyl salicylic acid, is a more active and safer version with respect to the extracts it is inspired from. Aspirin is currently the most utilized drug in the world, on a tonnage basis, with a volume of 40,000 metric tons, or 40 million kilograms per year, an amount equivalent to 50 to 120 billion pills. In the same year that it launched aspirin, 1898, Bayer launched a simple derivative of morphine named heroin, as a cough suppressant. It was available over the counter, and it remained so for decades, until people started to realize the addictive properties of the drug.
4: Whoops.
1: It was a cough. Cough syrup, basically.
4: Yeah, cough suppressant.
1: That's awesome.
5: You might want to give me some of that
1: cough stop.
5: Yeah.
0: Got any interest in hearing a little bit about barbiturates?
1: Yes, barbiturates, the little cousin of the pharmaceutical family.
2: Other important and later controversial market introductions were in the field of hypnotics. The first barbiturates appeared on the market around the turn of the century. Barbituric acid was first prepared by German chemist Adolf von Bayer in 1864 by reacting two compounds called diethyl malonate and urea. The story goes that the chemists went out to celebrate the discovery at a tavern where an artillery garrison was also celebrating the feast of St. Barbara, their patron saint, hence the name of the new substance, an amalgam of Barbara and urea. The new substance had no biological properties, however, and it took a few decades until chemists decided to make some modifications to the molecule, which produced drugs with important hypnotic properties. Indeed, in 1904, Bayer marketed Barbitol with the trade name of Veranol. The substance quickly replaced the most common treatment against insomnia, bromide, and enjoyed wild success all over the world. However, its continued use triggered tolerance, and insomniacs needed larger and larger doses to achieve the desired effects. The effective dose was around 600 to 1,000 milligrams per day, and the drug could be lethal at 3.5 grams per day. It was inevitable that people would abuse the drug. Deaths were not uncommon, including some very famous people, and in addition, Veranol became a preferred tool to commit suicide, as the death was painless.
1: Well, it brings on many changes.
0: And you heard him mention urea in there. Urea is derived from piss. I remember learning about urea from the No Agenda podcast when they were talking about the DEF fluid that you have to put in diesel tanks for the clean diesel engines. It's part of the makeup is pig urea, if I'm not mistaken.
1: Is there ammonia in that?
0: Yeah.
1: Or is that different?
0: Let's see.
1: Starting to get chemical here, baby.
0: It's synthesized from ammonia and carbon dioxide.
1: Okay, I see. Well, then it must be ammonia and carbon dioxide.
0: The last one, I'm going to skip this last clip, but it gets into Merck, how they started out in 1668. There was an offshoot that was formed in the United States, but post-World War I, it was broken off, and all of the German patents on medicine were basically nullified across the globe. And that kind of kneecapped German pharmaceutical companies and gave American and British company is a leg up in getting started.
1: That was after World War II or one?
0: One.
1: Wow.
0: Mm-hmm. Because like World War II is the war of like machine and oils, right? World War I is more the war of pharmaceuticals.
1: There was a lot of scientific advancement in World War I that was very terrifying and scary. Chemical warfare. And I think that was the first major war that used the combustion engine in a meaningful way. And the first time they used airplanes and the first time, you know. Mm-hmm. And by airplane, I mean a fucking kite with a custom engine on top of it, you know.
0: A motorcycle engine on it.
1: Even smaller, you know, they had to build, they hired motorcycle engineers or engine makers to say, make this, but smaller.
0: Speaking of which, there is an airfield in the area of one of the festivals that I worked that apparently you can book flights in classic planes, like World War II era planes.
1: Oh, yeah.
0: Dude, you know what I'm saying?
1: So you can like fly a Spitfire or something?
0: You can get flown in one, I think. I need to look it up. Flown in one. Yeah. But that would be sweet.
1: Ah, that's cool.
0: Mm-hmm.
1: That's cool. I was watching, I never watched this show. Have you ever heard of the Antiques Roadshow?
0: Yes.
1: I was watching the British Antiques Roadshow, and I just turned on one random one, and they were at an old World War II airstrip, and they were all flying all these great classic planes and selling off memorabilia relating to them. Those planes were so cool, and the development of those planes in such a short amount of time. I mean, when World War II, when America entered, they were so behind, and their planes were such garbage compared to the planes that the British and the Germans were flying. And they just hauled ass. You know, in 2 years, they jumped ahead 20 years in flight technology.
0: For the sake of time, I'm definitely going to cut back a lot of what I have pulled, but I wanted to give you the option to maybe pick some of the stuff that we have here on the table. We could get into a video called History's Deadliest Colors, where we get into some of the more classic pigments that would cause severe illness and sickness in people. This is not so much dyes, but it's still kind of, you know, toxic pigments, toxic colors, you know?
1: Mm-hmm. Like your radium girls?
0: Yes, but no mention of them in these clips.
1: That's radiation. That's kind of a different animal.
0: We got how modern inorgasmic
1: materials.
0: Inorgasmic.
1: I have no dick, and yet I must come.
0: Inorganic pigments. How those are created. We could talk about the battle between butter and margarine, which involved food dyes.
1: Oh, God, yeah.
0: You want to hear that one? That one's pretty good.
1: Yeah, sure. We'll hear how gross margarine is.
6: 1960s, butter was expensive. Without refrigeration, the product spoiled quickly. In response, the French invented a cheaper alternative called margarine. It was made by churning beef tallow, a form of animal fat, with salt and milk. Margarine was a similar tasting spread, but was less expensive and took longer to spoil. But unlike butter, margarine was white, the color of lard. So,

0: tax per pound, whether it was colored or not.
1: Whoa.
0: The act marked one of the first instances in which an industry pursued government intervention in an effort to stop competition. But this wasn't enough for dairy farmers, and they continued to seek government legislation. By the end of the century, 26 states had enacted anti-color laws that completely prohibited the coloring of margarine. Some states went as far as making manufacturers dye margarine pink so that consumers could discern the difference in products.
1: Okay.
0: In 1902, the federal government took it a step further and added a 10-cent tax on artificially dyed margarine, while the tax on naturally colored was reduced to a quarter of a cent. In order to avoid the tax, margarine producers started using vegetable oil as a natural dye and even sold color capsules along with the white margarine so that consumers could color it at home.
2: DIY Aww. Dye.
1: Nice. DIY DYE.
2: Pink margarine sounds pretty disgusting. Not gonna lie.
1: Pink anything, really, a lot of the time. It's just not great. If your food is pink, unless it's made with a lot of sugar, it probably shouldn't be pink.
2: Do you like your steak pink?
1: You know, you got me there. You got me there. You got me. Ooh. I like some other things that are pink, too, that I like to eat. I like to eat some other pink things.
3: Winona's got herself a big brown beaver.
1: I like to eat two pink, one stink.
2: Because private browsing brought it up, I do have to play her this quick clip about arsenic.
4: Two synthetic greens called Scheele's green and Paris green were first introduced in the 18th century. They were far more vibrant and flashy than the relatively dull greens made from natural pigments, so they quickly became popular choices for paint as well as dye for textiles, wallpaper, soaps, cake decorations, toys, candy, and clothing. These green pigments were made from a compound called cupric hydrogen arsenic. In humans, exposure to arsenic can damage the way cells communicate and function, and high levels of arsenic have been directly linked to cancer and heart disease. As a result, 18th century fabric factory workers were often poisoned, and women in green dresses reportedly collapsed from exposure to arsenic on their skin. Bedbugs were rumored not to live in green rooms, and it's even been speculated that Napoleon died from slow arsenic poisoning from sleeping in his green wallpapered bedroom. The intense toxicity of these greens stayed under wraps until the arsenic recipe was published in 1822, and a century later, it was repurposed as an insecticide.
2: The bedbugs not living in a green room is pretty horrifying.
1: I know which room I'm sleeping in tonight. The one where no living creature seems to want to put themselves.
2: Nightmare. We're down to our last three clips, and we'll be winding it up, getting into some music.
1: Napoleon Dynamite. Thank you, Sir Seed Sitter. According to Private Browsing in the chat, people's eyes would just start bleeding, which, in my opinion, is the most metal thing of all time.
2: That's pretty metal, as far as metal goes. Blood from the eyes?
1: Blood from the eyes and, you know, from other orifices, so other Morpheuses. And it just amazes me that anybody survived past that time. I'm just amazed that the Victorian era didn't just wipe people out like a comet did to the dinosaurs, you know? Just like, oh.
2: Are you the victim of a new product?
1: Are your children cold? Here, we have this electrified fucking death trap fire machine. Put them in this. Oh, give them arsenic. Give them fucking radium. Give them fucking... Here, take this heroin over the counter for your fucking cough. Here, take, you know...
2: Well, one of the other callers mentioned in that particular video is the Fiesta Orange, the uranium oxide used in pottery glazes and whatnot, ceramic glazes.
1: Oh, of course.
2: Famous in dinnerwares and the like. Yeah, it's in your foods. You had mentioned bugs earlier.

0: clear as part of a old-fashioned type of dye. This is a clip that gets into more traditional methods of creating pigments.
1: Natural red dyes like cochineal date back thousands of years in Mexico. It comes from bugs raised on cactuses called cochineals. And the acid in their guts makes a vibrant red dye. Across Europe and the Middle East, red color was derived from madder, a plant from the coffee family. Archaeologists found traces of it in linen found in Tutankhamun's tomb, and in wool discovered in Viking burial grounds. In Asia, turmeric has been used to naturally color food and fabrics for thousands of years. And ancient civilizations in that region also extracted indigo or blue. They would ferment indigofera plant leaves in water to extract the blue color. The first food dye used in the US was in the late 1800s for margarine. This dye was called butter yellow. Butter yellow is made of aniline, which is a derivative of coal. It was designed to make buttery products look more buttery. By the mid-20th century, butter yellow was phased out after it was shown to cause bladder cancer, headaches, nausea, and damage to the liver and kidneys. But other dyes came in. In 1878, we had red 2, which is made from petroleum. In the early 1900s, we made red 3, which is another petroleum-based dye. Soon after, there were more than a dozen artificial dyes available for sale, and most companies were favoring them over natural ones because they were cheaper. Synthetic dyes are made in labs using byproducts from coal and petroleum. These are then fused with brightly colored compounds and then ground up into a powder that can be added to food products. The chemical structures can be very different depending on how they're created. That's why some dyes that are the same color are classified with different numbers or letters.
0: Yeah, like yellow 5 and 6.
2: Okay, but here's the fucking conspiracy. Who's in charge of the numbering? Who gets to decide what is red 2, red 3, red 5?
0: It's the FDA.
2: Standing by.
0: They've got 9 colors that they choose from. Or that they allow.
2: The whole world?
0: Well, it's... In Europe, all the food dyes are banned. Not allowed to put them in food products.
2: They don't have to worry about it.
0: Yeah. And a lot of food dyes are...
2: Well, screw them. They're the ones that invented it.
0: A lot of food dyes are permitted because... The law is something to the effect of you just have to tell people that it's the informed consent.
2: We told you that you're eating poison. It's not our fault that we produce poison and sell it for a profit and market it to you, and you just, like, took it. It's not a big deal.
0: And it's prevalent in food, medication, health foods, just, like, it's across the board. And this isn't necessarily the episode to get into... just the ramifications and effects of food dyes and the like. But I did...
2: You know where else they banned Red 5? I'm sorry, but I have to make this joke.
0: do it.
2: The Death Star.
0: Nice.
2: Red Leader. Okay.
0: Standing by. But this is a clip that talks about the modern processes of food dye creation.
3: Under a microscope, you'd see crystalline powders with coloring power far exceeding anything natural. A single gram can color hundreds of pounds of food, making them 10 to 15 times more potent than natural alternatives. This concentration explains why manufacturers favor them. They're economical, consistent, and intensely colorful. Historically classified as coal tar dyes because early versions were byproducts of coal processing, modern production methods have evolved, but their industrial origins remain. Synthetic colors born from fossil fuel refinement rather than grown in soil. Their chemical composition, featuring structures alien to natural foods, raises questions about interactions with human biology. Our digestive system evolved over millennia to process natural compounds, not laboratory-created molecules designed primarily for visual appeal. These dyes create visually flawless foods that manufacturers prize and consumers expect, representing a significant departure from natural appearance. A strawberry candy colored with red 40 achieves a brightness no actual strawberry could match, conditioning generations to expect unnaturally vivid food colors. Before reaching your food, these dyes undergo extensive processing. Unlike natural colorants requiring simple extraction, synthetic dyes undergo multiple chemical reactions, purification steps, and testing protocols. The manufacturing process removes impurities and standardizes color for consistent results across massive production batches. While the FDA imposes strict purity requirements, permitting only minute amounts of byproducts and heavy metals, these regulations acknowledge the industrial nature of these ingredients while attempting to minimize potential risks. And even with these safeguards, questions persist about their long-term effects on human health.
0: And lastly, we'll learn a little bit more on just the numbering system of these dyes and the like.
3: The gap between crude oil extraction and the brightly colored powder in your cupcake frosting involves a chemical journey that would shock most consumers. The transformation that occurs in dye manufacturing facilities is so far removed from fruit production that it's almost unrecognizable as part of the food supply chain. What begins as dark, aromatic compounds pulled from petroleum distillation tanks ends as vibrant powders that color our favorite treats, but only after undergoing industrial processes more akin to pharmaceutical or chemical manufacturing than food production. The journey begins with petroleum distillation, where specific aromatic compounds are isolated. Benzene, toluene, and naphthalene serve as the fundamental building blocks. These are powerful industrial chemicals chosen specifically for their molecular structures that make them ideal starting points for creating the full spectrum of colors. The selection process is meticulous, as these base compounds must possess the necessary chemical properties to withstand subsequent reactions. Inside massive chemical reactors, these petroleum-derived compounds undergo a series of complex transformations. Harsh acids, powerful alkalis, and reactive chemical agents initiate molecular changes that would never be permitted in actual food preparation. Factory technicians orchestrate a chemical symphony where each addition must be perfectly timed, transforming industrial chemicals into a rainbow of color through carefully controlled reactions. Diazotization forms the backbone of many synthetic dyes, a sophisticated chemical reaction where aromatic amines meet nitrous acid under precise conditions. The chemical dance taking place inside these reactors requires absolute precision, with even minor variations potentially altering the dye's final properties. These reactions create intermediary compounds that are far too dangerous to be anywhere near food ingredients. The hazardous nature of this process becomes starkly apparent when observing factory workers. Unlike the simple hairnets and gloves seen in food production, dye manufacturing personnel must don full protective equipment, specialized clothing, respirators, heavy-duty gloves, and eye protection. This extensive safety gear isn't optional. It's a necessity for handling compounds that pose significant health risks. After synthesis, the raw dyes enter extensive purification phases designed to strip away contaminants. Multiple filtration systems, crystallization processes, and sophisticated extraction techniques methodically remove heavy metals and unwanted byproducts. Each purification step gradually transforms these substances into something that can legally enter the food supply, though their fundamental chemical nature remains unchanged. Quality control serves as a crucial checkpoint where sophisticated analytical equipment examines each batch for consistency and purity. Technicians verify that impurity levels fall below FDA regulations, often measured in parts per million. These exacting standards acknowledge the industrial nature of these colorants while attempting to minimize potential risks. The final manufacturing step involves standardization, adding substances to ensure consistent coloring power across production runs. This calibration guarantees that food manufacturers can achieve identical colors regardless of which batch they use.
0: And there's this whole psychological breakdown of just the food coloring not matching the food product and the memory associated with it, and like tricks with all natural food dye didn't sell all that well, so they had to put back in the artificial dyes because people returned the products because it wasn't as vibrant as what they were used to. There's this other study where they fed steaks to a bunch of people with the lights off, and when they turned the lights on, the steaks were dyed blue and they started throwing up.
2: It's because you eat with your eyes first.
0: I know.
2: Just ask my wife.
0: Pickles, you know, it's pickles are actually like a grayish, greenish, light green color, not the popping yellow that you see out there on the shelves. I mean, it's there's tons.
2: No, they're not arsenic green.
0: I know,
2: like the pelican pickles are.
0: Mm-hmm. Arsenic then, green pickles.
2: Oh yeah, fuck my shit up.
0: But that's what I got. A little connection between malaria, morphine, the Mauvian, queen and tonic, gin and tonics, laid back, mind on my money, well, and my money on my mind.
2: I gotta say, I mean, I knew about some of the quinine queenine stuff, some of the dye stuff, but I had no idea about this mauve, era where this guy was such a roaring success.
0: And for further reading, I didn't get a chance to really dive into it. Excuse me. But there is a very interesting article that gets more into the... Oh, shit. It's not that one. It is not that one. It gets into the history of synthetic dyes and textiles and has a lot of cool references to advertisements and the like at that time.
2: Oh, yeah. I'm sure they're awesome. I mean, I'm not a bit. We're not a fan of ads unless they're Victorian ads.
0: Absolutely. I don't see it, but I'll try and dig it up during this next mini mission, which I have prepared for your listening enjoyment. I got some new stuff. It's all new stuff.
2: All new stuff.
0: All new stuff from Ground Zero, a project from Alex of Strange Love. We got a group by the name of Iggy. We've played a little bit. We also have a new track from Haleen, the Free Your Mind dance version. I'm very ready for this.
2: I'm hot and ready.
0: Hot and bothered. Like a pizza.
2: Hot, bothered, in my lane.

0: Welcome back. That was Free Your Mind from Haleen. Very groovy.
1: Welcome back.
0: Very ethereal.
1: Very.
0: Right before that was Share by Iggy. Not sure what the song's about, but banger.
1: Mm-hmm.
0: Excuse me. And welcome back. This is a part of the show where we like to thank the people that help us produce it when we can get the show in these days. I'm not sure what the schedule's looking like for the next little bit without pulling a calendar up, but we're going to be trying to do stuff when we can, to the best of our abilities.
1: Yeah, just, you know, we'll be around on Monday eventually.
0: Yes, and come on over to mk.spook.social if you're into the Fediverse. Definitely try to put out posts whenever we are doing something. Check us out there.
1: Mm-hmm. Does our bts.lol link still work? Let's see.
0: Does it?
1: No, that's all right. Behindtheschemes.com, 3M3S. In schemes.
0: Oh, that was a good link.
1: It was a good one.
0: We had a couple of PayPal donations come through. The first one from SM for $5.51. Thank you.
1: Thank you, SM.
0: We also had the good Chad F coming in with $10.
1: Gracias, Chad.
0: We had Spaz coming in with $29.97.
1: Thank you, Spaz.
0: And Foxfur with $5.
1: Thank you, Foxfur.
0: Yeah, so those are all monthly PayPal donations, and they'll help out very much. We do boostergrams, but I was pulling up Fountain. My phone might die before I can actually read through any of these.
1: Yeah. I'll pull mine out too, if you know what I mean.
0: I see Eric PP has been streaming lives with Sats through CurioCaster.
1: Thanks, Eric.
0: And was there any boostergrams tonight? Hard to say. Bully Steed. She said BTS Homecoming. Welcome back, episode 247.
1: Yes, I see that. Okay, thank you, Bully Steed. Appreciate you.
0: And then...
1: Yes? I got a Delta OG boost on July 11th. Which doesn't have to do with the show, but thank you very much for the Delta OG boost.
0: I was listening to some Delta OG today.
1: That's nice of you.
0: Some good.
1: Can I tell
0: shit.
1: You a funny story, real yes. quick? Quick story. A friend of mine who's a drummer sent a picture along that he found on the internet, and it's a bumblebee yellow shell kit for drums from our old drummer that we used to have years ago, and it has the Delta OG head on the bass drum.
0: Whoa!
1: So. Our buddy in the wild just found a Delta OG drum kit for sale floating around in the world.
0: We should do a bid for it.
1: you know, I will say, and me and my and Rich, my cousin guitarist, we're saying that I don't think any drum kit has played more Delta OG gigs than that drum kit. So there might be something in getting it. Good price too.
0: That's cool, man.
1: Yeah. It's played hundreds of shows.
0: Should, if you can find the picture, you should drop that in the chat.
1: I can do that.
0: And then there's
1: other aesthetics is going mobile.
2: Going mobile.
3: Oh, hey guys, I'm going mobile.
2: I'm going mobile.
3: Going mobile. Beep, beep. Beep, beep, beep.
1: Hi, aesthetics. Hi, aesthetics. On the road in the diner.
4: Oh, yeah.
5: Oh, yeah. The Kool-Aid rise to the top. Oh, yeah. I'm the Kool-Aid man. Oh, yeah.
1: Oh, yeah.
0: There's actually a LS Dreams song called The Kool-Aid Man. I'll have to see if I can't find that for post-show. It's pretty good. It goes wah-wah-wah-wah-wah.
1: Are you telling me that it's an electric Kool-Aid acid test?
0: Basically.
1: Drugs I do.
3: Spike the Kool-Aid, I did, yes.
1: Oh, tripping I am.
3: Soon, this party tripping dick, they will. Yes.
1: I've been tripping for 200 years.
3: I tripped so hard I turned green.
1: I think.
0: We got some scream mails.
1: Yeah, and there's still time. You can send in a scream mail, 612-263-7999.
6: Oh, yeah. Oh, oh. Good day. I have not heard that vocal mail, or the vocal intro, whatever, a long time. It's been a while. Don't like a friend you haven't seen for a while. But, and you're just back. Thank you. Lavish. Boober, yeah. I'm a fan of the apocalyptic.
1: Tomato plant.
6: I'm watering the garden right now, so if it's a little noisy, I'm on some cheap headphones and watering some plants. So, yeah. Apologies. Sorry, not sorry. So I was doing my longer run today. And some guy had, yeah, it was a little different. It's kind of, doesn't really matter. But anyway, sees me running and I do my little waving thing and yada, yada, yada. And said something along the lines of like, hey, man, how you doing? And then I just said kind of my default. I was like, I'm doing good, but I'm getting better. And which was a Zig Ziglar thing. But anyway, so I said that. And he's like, you got any dope? And I was like, I'm running. Nope. And I know that sounded corny, but I was just kind of like, it's just like, hit me, like, dude, like, I'm running on the road, and you're asking me if I got dope, like, maybe it's because I'm running around waving shirtless.
1: Dope I got could be, like, on, five different things.
6: Bright yellow shorts or whatever, and, you know, so that sounds out, but anyway, just, it was humor ass. And then, my screen, which is not going to be too loud, because I'm outside right now, which I felt bad about that I responded this way, like instantaneously. But I'm running down the road and somebody like sees me and I'm doing my little wavy thing and there's some cars around that street and somebody like obviously they see me because they're like come toward and then like swerve toward me and then swerve away and I'm just like what, you know, like this is not something you play around with, man. Like you got a car, like don't do that. Not cool. And like I turn around and like double flip them off and like. Which, like, instantaneous, I'm like, for one, that's just dumb, because, like, not an example that I want to be, but, like, the big, like, the quickest immediate thing is, like, dude, what if they turn around or something, you know what I mean? Like, I mean, they're farther away already, but, then like, you have if to duel them. See it, you know, and they're, like, already past their mind, but I'm like, that's just, you're just kind of, like, asking for trouble, I guess. At least in my mind, I'm asking for trouble. Plus, like, I don't want to be that person. I'm like, I'm already running around waving and smiling and stuff, and, like, you know. Some cheese. I'm like, I don't want to be like, oh my God, I got, you know, like, I just don't want to be that person.
0: Oh, did he get cut off?
1: He got cut off. There's a part two.
0: Oh, there is a part two.
6: My bad. I was not paying attention to the time. Apologies. You know, I got so excited with an episode and all that. And it just happened today. But so anyway, yeah, like, bottom line, like, wherever I left, wherever it cut off, I'm not sure. But, like, I was more annoyed at my response than, like, somebody doing something. Because, like, that's how we control our own, you know, our own actions, our own responses, our words, yada, yada, yada. So, like, I was just kind of like, on my part, I was just like, like, yeah. So, anywho. Like internally, you can be like, angry, but I'm like, I don't need to respond in the same way somebody else responds, sort of thing. Anyway, so, all right, I love you guys. Stay dangerous. And whether or not you're watering tomatoes or you're watering peppers or zucchini or whatever else is out here that the wife put out in the garden. So, all right, love you guys. Stay dangerous. And yeah, what I think I already said that. But give a hearty, hearty.
0: I've actually thrown my soft drink while walking at somebody that ran a red light through a turn as I was walking the intersection. That happened in Yakima, Washington.
1: Those Washington drivers, you gotta look out for them. Yeah.
0: Fucker just...
1: Sometimes you're justified in your aggressions, throwing cans, flipping people off.
0: Yep.
1: Sometimes I like to... If the other day, this kid, you know, I'm trying to cross the street, and the kid turned right, and... He didn't have the right of way, should have let people cross the street, but instead he almost hit me. And his window was down. And I just leaned into his, as he was driving by, and I just said, bad. I like doing shit like that.
0: Nice.
1: That's hilarious. Or if, instead of flipping people off, I just give them a thumbs up.
0: I like doing the awkward like hi wave, you know, like oh yes, like hands straight up. Yeah, you've probably seen Frankie Paint did it, maybe in a picture or in person, but it's just like a imagine you're the
1: you come on strong, and then me, I just I like to go. Oh really? Oh, really? Oh, okay. All right.
0: Oh, bold choice, Cotton. Let's see if it pays off.
1: Or, you know, the most I'll ever do is, well, that wasn't very smart.
0: Nice.
1: I think that people get way more pissed off if you don't cuss or get real angry. You just look them in the eye, you know, and you see them for the idiot they are, and you just, like, make fun of them for it, you know?
0: Gets them every time.
1: Far more devastating than getting all puffed up and
0: ripping your clothes off.
1: The rules, I can't follow the rules. Oh my god, private browsing? Jesus Christ. All she does is one of these days she's just going to get out and beat the shit out of someone on the street. I swear to God. Private browsing with it. Your parents must be very proud. That's a good one. That she says to full-grown adults, 40-year-olds.
0: Ugh. Savage takedown. Well, it looks like we got one more in the can here, but you still got time. Call 612-263-7999. We're here all the time.
1: And also, we love you too, Christopher Battles, and we hope you're very well. Thanks for calling in, my brother.
0: Yes, always a pleasure. I'm glad that you haven't given up on us and that you still call in. It's very much appreciated.
1: Because we sure haven't given up on you, man.
7: Clearly, at this point, you're in need of a heroin scream or a morphine scream. There you go. Analgesic.
1: How many times that guy said the word analgesic so many times in your segment?
0: And I was laughing.
1: It counted like around 10 times he said it.
0: I was laughing when we were cleaning up the studios, watching these videos for pre-prep. I laughed every time I was pulling it while clipping.
1: Laughing at it during the show and laughing at it after.
0: Oh, man. Well, that was the last one that we got. 612-263-7999. Call us up anytime.
8: 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Call our creep phone now and leave a scream mail. 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
0: For tonight's second mini mission, I didn't see anything in the show notes, and I didn't look until. Sorry, go ahead.
1: I was just gonna say I was looking around and I couldn't find one. So maybe not a fresh one tonight, but we've got some other ones that we can play.
0: Well, I actually hit up Frankie Payne. I was like, "Hey, do you want to maybe pick a couple tracks to throw in for tonight?"
1: Nice,
0: and she obliged. Nice.
1: Thank you, Frankie Paint.
0: So we got a little Longy with auto Interwoven Minds, followed by Echo Reality with Tollbooth Saints, and we're wrapping it with a little bit of City Beach. Get excited, people.
1: City Beach.
0: It's coming.
1: You know him, you love him. Thanks, Frankie Paint. Oh, you babe.

0: That was You Feel Like Home from City Beach, courtesy of Frankie Paint, picking tonight's mini mission.
1: Thank you, Spunky Bunky.
0: That's a great song. Yep. Highly underrated. Bangers. Banger.
1: Any better, and I would have had to ban you from the server.
0: / me kick bans myself.
1: /\_kick/ban/.
0: Ban slash.
1: DJ Panky Frant.
0: Yes, I asked Frankie Paint to be the new official co-host for Before the Schemes whenever we can pull one of those off.
1: It's a future contract, if you will, like an options contract.
0: We did get one in. Maybe we should do one this weekend, question mark. Let me stand up here and look over the monitor and see if maybe, you want to? You want to? Yeah, I'm getting eyes like she wants to. You want to go outside? You want to go outside? Yeah, she wants to go outside. She's giving those
1: I wanna eyes.
0: Yeah.
1: Co-host me harder, daddy.
2: The word I'm searching for.
3: I can't say, because there's preschool toys.
1: There's preschool toys. Shit.
0: Welcome back to the second half of tonight's episode, 247, Behind the Schemes. Hello.
1: Hello again. It is, what is today? It's the 13th of July.
0: Yes. It's
1: 2026.
0: Just now into the 17th here in the Central Time Coast.
1: That's right. It's midnight in the central sewer. Congratulations. You made it.
0: We made it. Yay.
1: I hope everybody's having a good summer. We all had a good happy 4th of July last week, which was very lovely.
0: All 10 fingers and toes. Count them.
1: Mm-hmm. And then I want to remind everybody that on the 28th of this month, it'll be the Mothman's birthday. So act accordingly.
0: Can I tell you what we're doing?
1: Of course.
0: We're going to go see Bit Brigade for my birthday now.
1: Your favorite.
0: And guess what?
1: All right.
0: Dude, you're not going to believe this. They're playing Mega Man X here in the Miniocalypse, July 31st.
1: Perfect. Perfect.
0: Yes.
1: That's perfect.
0: I am so excited, and we have a huge soiree of people that we invited to come out with us.
1: I think that there's something very special about seeing, you know, this great live act that you love so much, and it's one of the greatest celebrations you could do.
0: So last time we went down all the way to Kansas City to be with the Bowlers for Frankie Payne's birthday last year, and we got to see the same show, and it was amazing, and I cannot wait. Soon. Right.
1: Most excellent.
0: Yes, bully seed.
1: I celebrated not exactly on my birthday, but this year I've seen both Ginger Root and Donny Benet, so I'm very satisfied with it.
0: Donny Benet is coming to St. Paul in November. Should look at getting those tickets.
1: Can't miss him, my friend. Cannot miss him.
0: I, again, want to invite a rather large group of people if we can muster it.
1: Yeah.
0: Get ready, get your, get your genitals blown.
1: Oh, it's so funky, it'll funk your funk out. Your erections will last exactly 69 minutes longer after listening to the Don. Cup is fulleth. Happy birthday. Hope you enjoy that Mega Man.
0: Yes, and then they're actually they're doing a continuation of the tour, and I believe they're going to be doing Mega Man 2, Castlevania, and Tetris.
1: Excellent.
0: Yeah, so that will go on into October. I believe they might be coming through San Francisco during that time.
1: Oh, well, if they do, I can check them out.
0: Yes, please do.
1: More live shit. Live shit. And not working it, but just going on your own accord.
0: Which is fun, man. I used to go see a lot of shows when I was doing tours, when I could squeeze them in. but mm-hmm. been seeing a lot of music and going to a lot of stuff as of late, and it's cool. It's

0: I'm going to go out on a limb here, but I think I'm talking to the right guy when I say, Booberry, have you ever had a dream where you go out into the wilderness and you build your very own city based on your utopian values, and you are the god emperor of that city and the bank and the moral heart of that city? And you go and you create this utopian paradise. So you've had this dream before, right?
1: And there's nurses everywhere. Yeah, yeah, yeah.
0: Nurses, dental hygienists, and opera singers galore.
1: And goth mommies.
0: Oh, yes.
1: Oh, yes. Oh.
0: All right. Eric PP's already got one in. The new economy. There's going to be a lot of that shit in the next fucking 30 minutes, so strap in.
1: Buckle up, buckaroos.
0: So, for anyone of a certain generation, they should know or be familiar with the work of one man named Akon. But for those of you who may not be familiar, he is a singer and a producer. And he was really in the peak of his career around like 2004, 2005. And his big thing back then was ringtones. He was like the ringtone king. And this is back in the day before the widespread, you know, uniformity of iPhones, where back in the day, people would have fucking little ringtones that they would have little 13-second clips of ringtones on their phones. You know, mine was Led Zeppelin, Kashmir. Uh-huh. Oh, no, that's Immigrant Song. Kashmir is the one where he goes,
1: dun-a-dunt, dun-a-dunt,
0: dun-a-dunt, dun-a-dunt, dun-a-dunt,
1: dun-a-dunt, dun-a-dunt, dun-a-dunt, dun-a-dunt, dun-a-dunt, dun-a-dunt.
0: Yeah, so mine was the woo, yeah, yeah. Mm-hmm, mm-hmm. That was my little ringtone. So everybody had these little ringtones back then. It was a different time.
1: I think mine was Calling Dr. Love.
0: Dr. Love.
1: Which is a great ringtone.
0: It is a great ringtone. And that was back when you had to buy these ringtones. And you would spend a little chunk of change, a couple bucks, and you'd buy like a 13, 15-second little thing of a song that already existed. And it was actually a big turning point in the music industry. It was one of the first major sources of revenue for digital music in a time where the music industry was still controlled by the record labels and by how many albums you sold, and it was still running on what we would now call the old system. But Akon was somewhat of a pioneer in the digital music space, and we'll get a little more into that. But first, I should preface what we were even talking about in the first place with Akon City. It's not a theory or anything like that. He is allegedly really building a city in Senegal, in Africa. The country of Senegal has allowed Akon to purchase 2,000 acres. 2,000 acres is roughly twice the size of Central Park, New York City. Basically, two Central Parks put next to each other. Not a huge amount of space, but allegedly this is just the first phase. And Akon wants to build a $6 billion multi-district city of the future. Yes, indeed.
1: Of the future.
0: The future. Everyone in the chat's trying to remember what their first shitty ringtones were. It was a beautiful time. It was a very beautiful time. So he's trying to basically create a Dubai in Africa. But things haven't really been going along as he would like, and the city, as of right now, there's a picture in the show notes. If you go to the show notes, zososcorner.substack.com, well, we'll get to that, and you can see it all there. Let's start with a little quick summary of Akon's life. Booberry, are you in the show notes right now?
1: I am.
0: Can you please go to where it says a quick summary of Akon's life?
1: Yes.
0: Under a photo of him in a suit?
1: Yes.
0: Okay. Can you please read to me his full name? Akon's full name.
1: Yes.
2: Did he definitely did it, but did.

0: Pretty close.
1: It was my best effort. What can I say? Aluan, Damala, Buja Time, Peru, Naka, Lululu, Badara, Akon, Tiam.
0: That's right.
1: Yes.
0: That's his full name. I think Lululu, I think three Lus is unnecessary, but it, you know, it is what it is. Oh my God. Yes, that's right. And I should say the ringtone that this guy's the most famous for is Smack That. Give me some more. Smack That. I'm in the flow. Smack That. Oh. One of the highest selling ringtones of all time. Alawane Damala Abuja Time Pura Naka Lululu Badawa Ikon TM was born in 1973 in St. Louis to a scholarly Muslim family. His story changes a lot about his upbringing. Sometimes he says that he was from a very poor African family in Senegal. They grew up without water and electricity and all that sort of thing. And then he also tells a story where his family actually was pretty rich, and they're from a sort of a Muslim academia family. And when he was in high school, he lived in a three-story house in Jersey City with his brother. And he did very well. And as a matter of fact, while he was in high school, he became in a luxury car theft ring, which he proudly talks about doing. We will play the clip here.
2: I was working at this barbershop, man, and, you know, I met this Jamaican dude that was like, yo, you know, he was in the cars. And I was like, man, every time I see you in a different car. Right. And one day he's like, Rude Boy, let me show you something. You know, he took me to the spot, I was like, wow, I was mesmerized. And I was like, how much are these? He was like, $2,500 a piece. I said, what? How's that? Right. And he showed me the whole layout. And before you know it, I just copied and pasted. And you know what I'm saying? Now, literally every other month now, I will come to school in a different car. And he was like, yo, where's, you know? I was like, yeah, I'm an African prince. You know what I'm saying? And they believed it because of the whip that I was driving in. So then I said, this could be something, you know, that I can actually make a career out of. Now, that's how I'm thinking back then.
3: Right.
2: So I was just trying to figure out the best way to do it. Then that's when Atlanta hit me because I was getting out of high school, graduating. My pops and my mom's in Atlanta because my dad was a professor doing culture exchange at Clark Atlanta University. Mm. And that's when they just had the Olympics going over there with Freaknik and everything.
3: I'm about to say Freaknik.
2: You know what I'm saying? Yeah. So when I went out there, I saw all these just young, black, just really successful black people. I ain't seen that many black people successful in one city since New York.
3: Not even in Africa, because
2: I wasn't there long enough to understand what that was at that time, you know. So but so that was just different. But I saw a lot of new athletes coming out, a lot of artists out there, and then everybody was driving. So I was like, this could be the spot. You know, so that's where I just set up shop.
3: New Jersey.
4: In Atlanta. He said everybody's driving, so there's a market for
2: it. It was a big market for it. I'm like, y'all paying at that time $150,000 was probably the most you'll pay for a car, but those was even the super high line. Because at that time, even $90,000 was a lot for a Porsche.
3: Right.
2: You know what I'm saying? So if I can get it to you for like 10 grand.
3: Right.
4: You was legit into that.
2: Oh, no. It wasn't
4: a pastime for a teenager to do.
2: It became a real occupation for me because I started finding ins and outs. Like, most people will go out, jack people for cars.
3: Right.
2: And then, of course, me, it was always the biggest profit for the less jail time. Right. So I started studying the law and I realized, man, joyriding charge is a misdemeanor. You get out the same day.
3: Wow.
2: But the only way you can get hit for a joyriding charge, you actually have to have the key. So if you actually have the key in the car, it's considered a joyriding. So I was like, if I can just get the keys.
3: Get the keys in the car.
2: Exactly.
4: You can't let the trade secrets out.
2: Right.
4: There's still people out there outside.
3: Yeah.
2: I mean, now, the stuff back then, you can't even do it today. Now you got navigation, you got OnStar, you got cars. On your phone, you can track your vehicle. So it was like, you know, so the crazy part, so what I ended up doing was I started going to the dealership and start peeling keys. And pretty much what that means, like, you know, you just go in, if you see a key on the table, you just grab that bad boy, go to the bathroom, hit the click, see which one opens up, and if the car light up, jump in and pull out, right?
3: At the dealer.
2: At the dealership. Because you got to understand, car dealerships is mad busy all the time.
4: Yeah, they can't keep track of everything.
2: You know what I'm saying? They're not even thinking about it. They see you in a car pull out. They think you test driving or something.
4: Right.
2: Or you might have just purchased
4: a car. Yeah, you might be a customer that's,
2: You know what I'm saying? So after a while, they start seeing my face come through all the time.
4: They're like, this is a great customer.
2: Missing. They said, well, hold up. So every time my face got burnt out, then I had to get another car dealership to go to. But then after a while, it was only but so many car dealerships. Then I had to find a whole new method.
5: Right.
2: Then I start hitting the valet parking.
4: Ooh.
6: Yeah.
2: That's where the business was because...
5: You was putting a valet jacket on.
2: No.
5: Oh, okay. Well,
4: he probably like, that's a great idea.
5: That's a great idea, right?
2: No, it actually ain't. It really ain't because what happens is, clearly, like, first of all, it's not easy to get a valet jacket that matches the company that you're doing. That's number one.
4: And they know each other.
2: And they all know each other. So they'd be like, yo, who are you? Bro? Like, what you doing over
4: here? They would know immediately.
2: You're too close to the cabinet right now.
0: There's a lot of bullshitting in this thing, so please bear with me.
1: Is he on Charlamagne the God?
0: Huh?
1: Is he on Charlemagne the God?
0: No, he's on Drink Champs, which is through Revolt, which is kind of like that. It's like a Breakfast Club type of talk show.
1: Yeah, okay.
0: Basically it's hip-hop and R&B stars that come on and just kind of talk about the business and talk about their careers and things like that. So
1: the joyriding charges are, that's pretty neat.
0: Yeah. So this whole story that I'm telling him, about this guy, you know, figuring out how to steal cars, and this is what he's doing this in high school, is he's not only just, I mean, anybody can go and try and, you know, jack a car, hotwire a car, try and, you know, steal a car. But this guy, he developed a system. And this is a pattern that you're going to find with this guy, with some of the things that we talk about in his life, where this guy just gets involved. He sees a weakness in the system. And he exploits that weakness. And that's his whole thing. And that's what a lot of quote-unquote great businessmen do. This guy is like his own version of Bill Gates, you know. He comes in and he just uses as much leverage as he can. And he uses the good faith of people. And he uses flawed systems. And he just exploits the shit out of people. And robs people. And tricks people. And lies. And does whatever he can. But he always does it in a way where it's like, well, no one's really getting hurt. You know, or I really can't get busted for this because I'm joyriding. I'm not stealing cars. This isn't GTA. This is joyriding. It's not a felony. It's a misdemeanor. Bully Steve, this is Akon. Akon is a singer and producer who really was in his prime. I mean, at this point, 20 years ago. But this guy, he's moved on from that. And as we'll see later down the line, he gets involved with our old friend Jimmy Iovine in Interscope Records.
2: Diplomatic approach. I said, yo, let me just negotiate with these things.
4: Oh.
2: Yo, well, how much, like, do you actually make? How much are they paying you? Wow. They was making, like, you know, $50 a week plus tips.
5: Wow.
2: And I'm like, well, even with tips, how much do you actually make? They said, well, pulling off maybe $200 a week.
5: Right.
2: I said, all right, cool. If I can give you $1,000 a week, $1,000 a week, guaranteed. You just give me the spare key of any car that got a spare in it.
5: Wow. And it's just, you don't take it there. You take it when they go away.
2: Boom.
5: Wow.
2: If you could do that for me,
4: and only
2: every
4: spare,
2: time you get one,
4: them up.
2: Just give me a call.
5: Right.
2: And all I need is the key and a piece of mail out there with an address.
5: Wow.
2: That's all I needed. So boom, they would get that to me. I just wait maybe a week, 2 weeks later.
5: Right.
2: Pull up late night, car be parked right there in the front, jump in, out.
4: Oof.
2: And that was it. Like, it was a real business.
5: Wow.
2: But then don't forget, you still have to get the paperwork done for it. You got to get VIN numbers and all that. But so the beginning, you just selling hot cars. You get caught, bros, drive at your own risk.
5: Right.
2: All right. The car's only $500 though. Like, just, these are squatters, right? But then once you build up enough money, create the pawn shop. I mean, chop shop.
4: The chop shop.
2: So then I had a chop shop where I had some Mexicans over there that was super dope with cars.
5: Big up to the Mexicans.
0: They do a lot of clapping on this thing too, which is funny. It'll be like, oh yeah, you shot that guy?
2: The Mexicans, they would chop it up for me, change the serial number. Then I had to get it registered. This is where the finesse has to
5: register the DMV?
2: Yes,
4: when you get
2: it has to come back.
5: Okay.
2: So I would go to DMV and I would just look for the most vulnerable, insecure, overweight chick.
5: He's talking shit. I wasn't ready.
4: I wasn't ready for that either.
2: I'm about to go to hell. I should tell the story. So, you know, but you know, you just, Vanessa, you know, take her out to eat.
4: Right.
2: You know, just sell the dream, you know? You just dangle the carrot, though. You never beat. You never hit it. You just always make her believe that one day it's going to go down. Right. And she'll just do anything for you. So I was like, look, baby, you know, right now I'm going through some things. You know, I got a few vehicles that I got, but, you know, they ain't paid me for it. It just came off the truck. She was completely dreamed, like green, didn't have no clue. I just need you to get these registered for you, man. You know, every time I sell one, I just give you some money out of it. Wow. And that's all it took. And before you know it, every car we got, chopped it, got it registered. Then now we're in business. By the time we start selling Atlanta, it wasn't not nobody that was coming through Atlanta wasn't getting cars from us.
5: But let me ask you, how if you ever got caught, how would you get caught? How would the police?
2: Well, that's the thing. Like,
5: okay.
2: And that was a mistake that I made.
5: Okay.
2: But normally I wouldn't, I never really get caught because I always went through middlemen. Uh-huh. So I was just a supplier and I would give it to the person that would go out and sell it out. My only rule was don't sell squatters to dope boys because that's how you get fucked up. Like, don't, whatever you do, don't sell it to no drug dealers.
0: So he eventually sells cars to drug dealers. He gets busted and that's how he says he got busted is he fucked up. Once he sold it to the drug guys will drive around with a bunch of product and then they'll get caught. And then if enough of these guys get caught and they all are getting the same stolen cars from the same source with the same system of wiping the serial numbers and the VIN numbers, all that, or the VINs and all that, then eventually it gets tied back to him and the police, you know, piece it together and it gets back to him. And allegedly he says he went to prison for 3 years, but there's actually no public record of him ever going to prison. So this guy, he just talks it up, you know. He says whatever he needs to say to get things going for himself. He's just a supplier. I didn't know the car was stolen. I don't know. So he's a lot like Bill Gates. Actually, there's a lot of parallels.
1: He's got a silver tongue.
0: He's got a silver tongue, especially for those big ladies down in Atlanta. Apparently, loves them. During this time, while he's doing all this, he's also getting himself involved in the local music scene, which at the time he was in Jersey, and he was rubbing shoulders with an organization that was associated with the Fugees, which is Wyclef Jean, Lauryn Hill. So he's, for the first 10 years that he's in the business, he's like clawing his way through the R&B scene. He's being mentored by certain members of the Fugees and the Fugees organization. And then he graduates high school and he moves to Atlanta with his family, where he continues to do all of his car stuff. And then he's working on music there in Atlanta. And of course, Atlanta in the mid-90s is blowing up big time. And the hip-hop scene's blowing up. Outkast released their first album around that time. There's a lot going on down there. And he's kind of working his way through it. And he spends many years in the thick of it, trying to write and produce and do all this shit. And he eventually gets his first record, Trouble, released in 2004. And there's a couple songs in there that you might remember, like Belly Dancer. Dun, dun, dun, like a belly, dun, dun, dun, dun, dun, like a belly dancer.
1: That was a big one back. I don't actually know much Akon off the top of my head.
0: Nah, it might have been more of a West Coast thing, because he's in Atlanta, but then he gets discovered after he makes his first album. And he's a producer and writer and performer, which is the exact kind of thing that Jimmy Iovine, Interscope Records, and Dr. Dre look for. Dr. Dre really is kind of the blueprint of that, where it's a system of producers finding other producers. So Jimmy Iovine brings him on. Gives him his own small label under Interscope, which is the same thing he did for Dr. Dre. And under that label, under the Interscope label, he releases his second album, Convicted, which is his big, big album. Debuts at number 2 on the Billboard 200 in 2006, and it went on to go 6X platinum. Right? It's a shitload of sales.
1: Aerosmith levels of platinum.
0: So much platinum. You're talking catalytic converters. And the big album, the big single from that album, Smack That, is maybe the highest selling ringtone in history. back when people did that. That entire industry, which nowadays in 2026 has been dead. There are people that are alive right now that drink that have no idea about that time in the world. So, and then after he did that, I mean, he blew up and he was huge for a couple of years. And then since that album, he's worked intermittently. He's been in the business, but he hasn't really released anything as big as he did back then. And he's focused on producing and philanthropy. And so this is where he starts talking about Africa. So he makes millions and millions and millions of dollars from the music industry. And what he has decided he's going to go. Oh, yeah. He also had the hit single, I Just Had Sex, which is true. Or I Want to Fuck, or something like that.
1: I just had sex, and it felt so good.
0: Oh, look at my my guys here. Let's see this thing. Oh, okay. I'll play a little thing on the ringtone action, because it's actually kind of interesting, and there is a little parallel in what it is that we're doing over here with the value for value stuff. So I'm going to go, I've got a clip here. Let me see if I can find it. It's right there. And then I skip over here like this. And then it shows me an ad, because I don't have an ad blocker on this fucking thing yet, which I don't know why. But he talks about how he discovered that ringtones were making a bunch of money. And he talks about the time where the lawyers figured it out and they rearranged all the contracts to reflect digital sales. Digital sales were a different thing than the records, which, you know, is the old system. You made money based on how many records you sold. But with the emergence of the internet, you see the music industry change. And he talks about that here.
5: Okay.
2: But most people ain't start catching until 2006.
5: That's probably when I caught it.
2: You caught yours on the renegotiation. That's where a lot of people got hit.
5: Okay.
2: That's where a lot of people got hit. See, what made me a little bit different was I was a businessman first, right? Right. And then it started because SRC was a little bit slow on certain situations too, because they had a boutique label. Mm-hmm. They were just distributed by a major.
5: Right.
2: So it gave me more time to understand what was going on, understand the business a little bit more, because Steve Rifkin was wide open. He was very transparent on how things work.
5: Right. Dope guy.
2: So I'm looking at how much singles we selling, but then the ringtones, everywhere I go, I would hear songs on people's phones. Mm. And I say, yo, how much is that you paying for? They said $4.99. Right. I said, damn, that's for like a couple seconds?
1: Yeah.
2: $4.99? Right. And we selling singles for $1.99 for 4 minutes?
5: Right.
2: I said, wait, hold up. This is different. How much? Let me find out how much I'm getting. So I call my attorney. I say, yo, how much do I make from those ringtones if somebody used my phone? He said, well, let me check your contract.
5: Right.
2: He said, oh, well, I don't know. It's not in your contract. I said, what do you mean it's not in my contract? He said, it's not in here. It says nothing about ringtone sales, anything digital. So that stuck with me.
5: Mm-hmm.
2: So then I started making music specifically for the phone.
5: Because
2: it's $4.99 for a few seconds.
5: Right.
2: Any basic businessman will tell you that's where the money is. So every song that we was releasing was very ringtone friendly, especially Mr. Lonely.
5: Yeah.
2: Right? So then we put that
5: thing
2: out.
5: That's the original TikTok. Yeah.
2: Boom.
1: It is definitely
5: the way you just described it. Yes. Yeah. That's right.
2: That's what they do right now. You know what I'm saying? So then we put the records out. But we would always make ringtone versions, chop them up, different parts of the song we chop. That was like my main focus. I ain't care about.
0: Yeah, so he says how he cracks into that. Oh, and then actually, this next part too is good too.
2: And we just focus on it. Every record I produce, I made sure it's ringtone friendly. Bah, bah, bah, bah, bah. And before you know it, bro, we was making so much on ringtones, but it was money sitting in a pipeline.
5: You had to go claim it.
2: And they think I ain't know, but I knew. They didn't know that I knew. So I'm just letting it pile up. Renegotiation came. Nigga.
1: He says, I gotta put a down payment on Akon City.
5: Hey. Just look at his face.
2: Hey, listen.
5: Look at his face.
2: Boy.
5: Yeah,
2: they tried to slip that digital language in. I said,
0: So he's talking about the beginning of the legalese of digital music, and how in the beginning they were making hundreds of thousands of dollars, and that money wasn't legally under any umbrella of any kind. And he, you know, according to him anyway, he was one of the first guys to to get his lawyer to go, hey, put that in the contract. Make it so that I get the money for these digital sales.
1: I got to give Akon a little something here.

0: dollar. Yeah.
1: $4.99 is absurd.
0: $4.99 for a 13-second song. It's so silly to think about now.
1: I don't remember how much I paid. I wish I could go back and find out. That'd be interesting.
0: Well, I think another sort of implication of some of the things that he talks about is just the short-lived nature of these hot sort of like strike when the iron's hot types of things. He mentions that with the car selling, stealing and flipping cars. He says, I could not do what I did then now because of all of the technology and all the GPS and everything.
1: Mm-hmm.
0: He says, I can't, the ringtones thing that came and went and that's over with. That money train is left. The entire industry is fucking not even around anymore. So his thing is, you know, you strike when the iron's hot or whatever. And he gets into Africa, and Africa is his main jam now. So in 2014, he founded, you'll love this, Akon Lighting Africa. And his deal was he said he was going to provide electricity to a bunch of villages and rural areas in Africa that have never had electricity. And according to his website and according to interviews, he says he went to China, or the Chinese government, or a construction company that is owned by the Chinese government. And he got from them $1 billion in credit, or $1 billion loan from the Chinese government, essentially, to build solar panels and lamps in Africa. And according to his website, he's built 100,000 solar panels in 15 different countries. And it was a great success. And not only that, but the loan that he borrowed from China, he paid back that loan. And the Chinese have been doing a lot of development in Africa in this vein. And there is some politics that goes with what Akon is doing. It also has to do with the local politicians as well. But China, apparently, there's this conspiracy that China is engaging in what they call debt diplomacy, which is they essentially go in and they invest in a bunch of infrastructure for a place that they know can't repay the loan.
1: Mm.
0: And so instead of using the military to conquer a country, they use economy. And they say, well, we built all these solar panels and all this infrastructure for you. You haven't paid us back. You owe us. So you've defaulted on the loan. We're going to come in and we're going to take all your shit.
1: I thought that was the whole like Confessions of an Economic Hitman. That whole
0: Because that's the basic. Yeah, I mean that applies to a lot of different things. That can apply to a lot of things with America. A mortgage is essentially the same thing. But this is on a huge, huge scale, where we're talking about entire countries that are caught in it. Here's a clip on that.
2: One problem with Africans, he said, is that they often lack unity and are hesitant to think about the future. So he strategically approached nations who had upcoming elections, then installed solar systems for free in the village of the leader's choice, such as installing streetlights and solar panels for homes and businesses. Then it made those leaders look like they were invested in progressing their nation, which led to them receiving more votes from citizens. It came to the point that once that village was lit up, now the neighboring villages would bring pressure to the government and ask those same questions. How come we ain't lit up? Although many are critical of this tactic, at the end of the day, the communities are the ones who benefit the most. The solar electricity has allowed the vendors to operate for longer hours into the night and for children to study after dark. Also, just the simple installation of streetlights led to decreased crime rates due to the visibility these solar-powered street lighting provides. By 2020, Akon Lighting Africa has installed 100,000 solar-powered street lamps, 1,200 solar microgrids, and has created more than 5,000 jobs. But many people question how Akon was able to finance a project of this size. Sure, his music was successful, but we're talking about hundreds of millions of dollars in infrastructure costs. While he was able to land a line of credit for up to $1 billion worth of solar equipment with the finance arm of China Jiangsu International Group, which is a Chinese government-owned construction firm. Most of these African nations could not afford the upfront money for installing solar infrastructure, but Akon's line of credit allowed the governments to pay in installments.
3: But when Bush was in power, Bush created a 200% tax on all solar or all solar-related renewable energy coming into America. So all that investment, those billions of dollars of investment that China put into this was just sitting in factories and sitting in China couldn't be used. So I took advantage of that and went down to China and to partner with some of those companies that couldn't use all that, you know, investment that they already put for Europe and America.
2: Because of Akon's efforts, an estimated 28.8 million people can now enjoy the same benefits of electricity that much of the world has enjoyed for decades.
4: You've always said that China has done more for Africa than any other country.
5: I mean, it's true. That's not something anybody can argue with. Yeah. I mean, you know, they came, they laid down infrastructure. They actually did something that the European countries spent around for 400 years and did nothing. That's why, if you see, Africa now hasn't been developed. This was the responsibility of France, Great Britain, Italy, Germany. These guys have been in Africa forever, and it's never been developed. China just started putting interest in Africa. Now you have roads, roundabouts. Like, they're actually putting structure down.
2: Now, China has been investing in Africa since the early 2000s, but their interest has dramatically increased in the past 10 years, having loaned $170 billion to 49 different nations. And while the Chinese government investing in Africa is a major step forward into the advancement of those nations, some people think that they have a secret evil motive behind their interest. Now, obviously, these Chinese investments need to be paid back. The problem is that Africa's total debt from 2000 to 2022 is around $1.8 trillion, which is 300% higher than Africa's GDP growth rate in the same amount of time. Basically, they're in a lot of debt and don't have a stable way to pay back the money. But
0: cut off the clip right there. So that is the theory that they're going in there and doing it. But Akon also has a point, which is that they went in there and put the money up at all, which is different than the sort of engagement that the United States has had with Africa, particularly in the last 50 years, which is, it's not investment so much as it's aid, humanitarian aid, or it's a gift of money. We're going to inject $500 million, $1 billion into whatever country, whatever local government. And it's been proven again and again and again that when you do that, that you actually make things worse. Because what ends up happening is, you know, you go to whatever African country and you say, okay, whoever's in charge, here's $1 billion. Typically, whoever's in charge takes that $1 billion, takes, you know, 9/10 of it, and uses it to consolidate their power, buy more trucks and guns and soldiers, and bulk up everything that's within his circle of influence, and then make it so that he can oppress the people even more, or that they can consolidate power in whatever the majority industry is there that runs things. And with Africa, the problem a lot of the time is that they just, where they make their money is so antithetical to the industries that promote urban development. Things like mining and oil historically do not lend to very diverse and multifaceted cultures. Usually they're haves and have-nots in those kinds of economies. And Africa has been trying really hard for a long time to shift away from that. But it's tough because they have a lot of environmental obstacles to overcome.
1: And a lot of natural resources.
0: And they have a ton of natural resources, so there's no reason not to mine and harvest those resources. And there's a lot of money in it. And there's a global demand for a lot of the shit that they got over there. So it's tough. It's tough to create a more unilateral society over there for them. And then there's also a cultural issue, which Akon addresses, and he says it, and he quotes the clip already said it, but quote, he says, "One problem with Africans is that they often lack unity, and they're hesitant to think about the future because everything's based on a day, everything's very tribal." And he uses that as an African, he uses it to the advantage to get the contracts. He exploits local politicians and he gets them to accept this Chinese money. And they put in these lamps and these panels, and makes them look good in the short term. And then over 5-10 years or however much it takes to be able to default on the credit that was applied there, then you deal with those problems then. But in the immediate aftermath, it all looks good. So, this is his leg into Akon City. Akon City doesn't just come out of his ass like, oh, I'm a rich musician and I want to go build a city in Africa. He has this success story, alleged success story, to go off of, that he's gone in, he's established, provided electricity to all these villages in 15 different countries. He repaid the loan to China. It was a $1 billion line of credit. And now what he's saying is he wants $5 billion. And he wants $5 billion from the United States or some kind of organization like that. And he's going to build this city with multiple districts. It's not just there's some pictures of it at zososcorner.substack.com. This is like a real fantastical future city with a bunch of crazy renderings and weird metallic fluid buildings that are an architect's dream and an engineer's nightmare to be able to build these structures that he's proposing to build. But these districts are supposed to have hospitals and restaurants and libraries and television and music studios and, obviously housing and everything like that. And it's all plotted out. He's got these architects that have got it all ready to go. But he has a couple of controversial statements about Africa, and I'm trying to get through this because I know it's getting a little late. But this is some good stuff here where he talks about
6: any amazing part of Africa that's beautiful that attracts tourism. They say, "Oh, that ain't really the real Africa."
4: Right.
6: But if it's poor, impoverished, and full of diseases or plagues, oh yeah, nah, be careful. No, we don't want to be in that part of Africa. Yeah. So they claim the poor part for Africa to say, okay, that's Africa. Right. But then if there's anything that's enticing or inviting about Africa, they say, well, that's not really the real Africa. Mm-hmm. And that's what we got to break.
4: Right.
6: Because, to South Africa's credit, they had help by the British to actually help to develop.
4: That was the apartheid, right?
6: Right.
7: Yeah.
6: Right.
7: Which was the smallest population, mind you.
6: Period. But those are real Africans. Yeah. Like them white boys over there.
4: Yeah.
6: Some of them are more African than the actual Africans.
7: Yeah, yeah.
6: Right. That's why they call Africans.
7: Right. Yeah, Africans.
6: Like them niggas is ghetto shit.
7: They got their own language.
6: And what's crazy, certain parts of Africa, of South Africa, the white folks are the ones in the ghettos.
7: Wow. Yeah.
6: If you go to South Africa, the richest people in South Africa are the black ones.
0: Yeah, so that was a very controversial statement he made there, and it got a pretty rough reaction.
1: Can't imagine why.
0: Me neither. And it turns out, I actually found a Substack of a lady who's kind of also trying to do the same thing. This Substack that's in our Substack by a lady named Magate Wade or Wade, written in October 21st of 2024. Who basically says, Akon City is garbage. Invest in our city. The city that we want to build is way better than Akon City. So you even have infighting on the continent where people are kind of trying to do the same thing, and it's sort of all a grift. But I'll tell you what Akon City has that nobody else has. If you're going to have a future city, what does that future city have to run on, Booberry?
1: It's gonna need currency.
0: It's gonna need a future currency. Enter Akoin.
8: So talk about Akoin a little bit, because people always talk about cryptocurrency, right?
9: Yeah.
8: And I feel like I was really late getting into it, and some people say it's not that stable. It's a little volatile. So explain your Akoin cryptocurrency and why people should invest in cryptocurrency.
9: Well, believe it or not, the cryptocurrency is more stable than the actual, fiat currency, the dollar.
8: Mm-hmm.
9: Ultimately, because it's more controlled by the people. You know what I'm saying? Whereas, government is a business. Mm-hmm. Currency is the biggest business in the world.
8: Mm-hmm.
9: You know what I'm saying? Like, you got to understand money and how it works to understand crypto in so many ways. But more than anything, you don't really have to be educated to it to understand the security process of it. Because it gets really confusing when you start talking about blockchain and all this other, because no one knows what the hell that is.
8: I don't know what's going on. But, you know what I'm saying? Somebody to explain this to me.
9: Yeah, okay. So it's really about, it boils down to trust.
8: Mm-hmm.
9: What you trust that value to be to you. So, prime example, that chain on your neck could be tokenized.
8: Mm-hmm.
9: And you can have your own Angela coin. You follow what I'm saying? But if you have enough people that believes that you are a value and that chain around your neck is worth something, then it becomes something that you can trade.
10: Mm-hmm. But with currency, like with cryptocurrency, this is why I never invested in it because I don't understand it myself. But who says what the worth of it is?
9: That's my point. It's the people that say that.
10: But that's crazy. Like, you're like,
0: people.
10: All right, well, this pen is worth $1,000. Like, yes. Who's to say that it's really worth $10,000?
9: But that's what I'm saying. It depends on what it's worth to you. Like, the dollar. Who's to say what that's worth?
10: It sounds like a scam to me, Acon.
9: But just think about it. The actual dollar, who says that's worth anything?
10: The government says it's worth
9: a dollar. The government, right?
10: Right, and they sanction that the dollar's worth a dollar all through the U.S.
9: 100%. Correct. But nothing backs the dollar. The U.S. ain't got no natural resource that backs that dollar, my brother. Now, what they do have to back it is the military.
10: Okay.
9: That's who backs the dollar. But U.S. ain't got nothing that backs a dollar. The military backs the dollar. Now, if you look at other countries, they have plenty of gold, diamonds.
10: They're supposed to have gold. They're supposed to have gold.
9: Who?
10: I thought we were supposed to have gold.
8: She said
9: bro,
8: who?
9: U.S. ain't got nothing.
0: This guy is a full crypto bro. Full-on crypto bro. Hates fiat. One of us.
10: So we just got a piece of paper. We're saying it's worth something. So that paper is really worth nothing.
9: It's worth something because we say it's worth something.
8: Right. You give it the value.
9: You give it the value. Bitcoin, prime example, right?
10: Oh, perfect.
9: It's not a dollar.
10: Nope.
9: It's a digital coin.
10: Mm-hmm. Correct.
9: Right?
10: Yep.
9: Now, I can buy a Ferrari with Bitcoin.
10: Yes, you can.
9: I can buy a house with Bitcoin.
10: Correct.
9: I can buy whatever I want to buy with Bitcoin because it's just as equally value as the actual dollar because the people say it is.
10: I'm selling this A coin and this A coin is worth whatever it is. How do you get a value of that? And then if I buy it, how do I know I can use it to buy a Ferrari, building?
9: Now you're asking the right questions because the key is, what can I buy with it?
8: Mm-hmm.
10: Okay, can I get my money back from it?
9: Yeah, you can always change it over.
10: That's what I thought was the problem.
8: And then use it in a
9: business. If you want to trade your coin for actual dollar, you can, but you're putting yourself back at risk again.
8: You can use it to like buy albums and everything.
9: You can use it to buy whatever you want to buy. Like,
8: give me that watch, and I'll give you some Bitcoin.
9: Right, when we launch, you'll be able to go to the ATM and actually exchange A coins for actual dollars or transform it into another digital coin. It's up to you, whatever you want to do.
8: All right.
10: Sounds a little confusing, man.
9: Sound confusing, but it's confusing because I think most people overthink it. But it's it's no different than the actual dollar. The only difference is
10: like
9: a digital
10: see,
9: coin.
10: Like, don't you like to see a dollar? Like with Bitcoin, can you see it? Like, can you hold it?
8: Yeah, it's digital.
9: But you can't. You can't see it because it's in your wallet. It's like your credit card. You don't see a dollar. You just know you just swipe, right? Mm. Or with Apple Pay, now you don't even swipe. You just put it next to a machine.
10: Right.
9: It's the same. Actually, it's the same thing. The only thing is it's digital currency.
4: I don't know, Acon.
0: I had to just wait for that guy. Because I don't know about this, man.
1: Acon on Noster when?
0: Oh, man. I wouldn't be surprised if he's crawling around there somewhere. Shit. Sean Lennon's on there. Why not? So he's trying to explain the basic principles of blockchain and cryptocurrency to these guys that don't really know anything about it. And yeah, I mean, in one way is right, but in another way is wrong, which is there needs to be a lot of people that actually have faith in your cryptocurrency, people who actually want to transact in it or whatever. And Acoin, for those who don't know, is a Stellar based cryptocurrency. The Stellar Consensus Protocol, the SCP. Powered by Lumens, where my Lumen bros at. And so basically, he tried to make his own token, his own cheap little token to go in there and to be something. But the problem is that as far as digital currencies go, there's plenty of them around, including, of course, Bitcoin. And in the early days of Bitcoin, I remember arguing with people about this and trying to explain how... And I used Africa as an example. I said, say you're in some war-torn or some fucked-up village, but you have internet access. There's somewhere where you can go. You can get on a computer. You can get on the internet. You got a phone or whatever. And, you want to buy anything, something important. This is fucking a loaf of bread. You buy a loaf of bread or some food or something. With Bitcoin... And with the ubiquitousness of Bitcoin, you can actually go online and you can engage in a global market with a global digital currency. And you can, buy a loaf of bread from the Netherlands or something And have a way to have it shipped to you or whatever, but you can engage in a global market with Bitcoin, and Bitcoin now is huge. It took years to get to that point, and it took, you know, it's been a long journey, but now it's obvious that this thing is universal and everybody knows what it is, and everybody has this agreed price point on it. And even though it's tanked compared to all-time highs, the coin is still worth a lot, and it's still treated as money, and there are exchanges, all kinds of international exchanges that you can go and you can convert your Bitcoin into whatever your local currency is. And to me, that's a huge deal. It's one of the most important things Bitcoin does, is it creates a true global currency. And the tokens, all these other tokens and shit coins and all these other things that come out, they have the potential to do that. There's the capability of serving as that token, but it's not going to, because it will never have that level of exposure that the original had or has.
1: And the level of trust.
0: You know, the level of trust. And the Bitcoin blockchain is known as this very secure method. You know, you've got the chain of transactions, and that can't be manipulated in any way. And less people, I would say, are familiar with the Stellar-based system. And I'm not the biggest expert, of course, on it, but, you know, I've been loosely involved in it for fucking almost 10 years now, and I've watched it even longer. I've been watching Bitcoin for over 20 years, and it's fascinating to watch how it's evolved from this thing that is just as useless as stupid as Acoin is now. Bitcoin once was that, and now it's grown into what it is. Acoin, when it first released around October of 2022, was when Acoin was dropped on all of the global exchanges, and it hit a peak of around, I want to say, 50 cents a coin.
1: Mm-hmm.
0: Do you want to take a stab, unless you already saw in the notes, what it's worth now?
1: I'm going to say 12 cents a coin.
0: It's worth a third of a cent.
1: Ah, damn. Overshot.
0: That's
1: it.
0: Right. Actually, fuck. I was looking on crypto.com, and allegedly it's 0.003337.
1: So it's on sale.
0: Oh, it's on sale, all right. Honestly, everything's on sale. We're in a lull. We're about 1.5 years into the 4-year cycle here. Of the current 4-year cycle, I think, but you know, I could be wrong. So there is an obvious failure of it and the project itself, which he announced the project in the middle of COVID and used COVID as an excuse for the delays, but it's years now beyond the projected construction final date, and nothing's really been done. I got a few more clips. We'll close this out. Let's do it.
2: He also announced during this time that Acon City would operate fully on their own cryptocurrency called Acoin. Acoin is a Stellar-based cryptocurrency designed to fuel rising entrepreneurs in Africa and beyond. Acoin will be used as a common medium of transfer between Africa's 54 countries, each with its own volatile currency, allowing African citizens and entrepreneurs to engage with the digital economy with only a mobile phone.
4: People don't always have access to, you know, bank accounts and right. So forth, but everybody has a phone.
5: Everybody has a phone.
4: So with the phone, you can make payments.
5: Absolutely.
4: And that's how it all kind of fits in.
5: That's where it makes all the sense in the world.
4: Okay.
2: Acoin is not a groundbreaking technology. Many Africans have adopted crypto for everyday use, as it is generally more stable and flexible than their country's native currency. But even before crypto was adopted, over 50 million Africans use M-Pesa, or mobile minutes, which is kind of like the Cash App or Venmo of Africa. Millions of Africans can transfer money to family members in different countries or pay for goods and services with ease using M-Pesa. It would be significantly easier for Acon City residents if the country was built around a more commonly used cryptocurrency or just sticking with M-Pesa. So why Acoin?
4: How much Acoin do you actually own?
5: I mean, I am the bank.
0: I am Acon the bank.
1: All of it.
2: Not only is he building a city named after him, but also creating the currency that he controls and owns the most of. Before launching his Acoin cryptocurrency, the Acoin website announced a pre-sale opportunity called the Token of Appreciation, or TOA, campaign. This presale was treated like a donation, and donors were promised 4 tokens for every $1 spent. Acoin was launched on most major crypto exchanges in early 2021 and peaked at around 58 cents, which at the time was around a 132% gain for the TOA holders if they sold. However, the majority believed in Acoin, so they held. Within a few months,
0: So I want to just reiterate that point. So they had a, sort of like a, what they would call in the stock market, like a pre-IPO, a pre-public offering, initial public offering, an IPO, which is, we're going to give you a special deal. You're going to be able to buy into this thing before it hits the public at this agreed price. You know, we'll sell you the stock or the coin for $1. And then we'll open it to the public. And a lot of people have, you know, they use IPOs to, with the understanding that they're going to get in, the price is going to go up once it goes public because everyone's going to buy in. And then once that initial hype has died off, then the currency crashes or the stock will crash. And so you have to either sell. If you get that IPO, you can either sell when that hype hits and you and that first initial run happens, or you can trust in the long-term value of the coin and you can hang on and try and ride it out. And in this instance, most people tried to ride it out because they really believed that this coin was going to be this big future cryptocurrency.
2: Price began spiraling down to roughly 10 cents per coin, taking TOA holders from a 132% gain to a 60% loss. Due to the shocking dip, Acoin admins offered a refund to their initial donors. One donor named Marcus said, "The refund was meant to come a few weeks later. We are now over a year, and we're back at the same situation we were years ago with the lack of communication and now everybody's up in arms." But Marcus isn't alone. The owner of the Go Black to Africa YouTube channel showed proof of him emailing Acoin admins only to be ignored for years. The YouTuber wrote to Andrew of the Acoin Foundation requesting a refund on December 19th, 2021. Andrew replied 22 days later and said that the YouTuber was added to the list for refund requests and we will be reaching out shortly regarding further details on how to proceed. The YouTuber provided his physical mailing address, which Andrew claimed was the next step towards a refund, only for him to be ignored for 4 months with no refund, and now it has been 3 years and still no refund. When Acoin was asked about these refunds, he said he had no idea there was any problems.
11: Now that I was aware, because I know all the people that I know that was on record, we definitely met with everybody, and this was the agreement that was actually agreed on. So if that was anyone outside of that, I definitely wasn't aware.
12: And those people who lost for their money back and were expecting a year ago, when will they receive that money?
11: Well, that I'm just literally on everything finding out, so I'm going to definitely get more involved and figure out what that's about. But we do have instruments in place to make sure those people are happy, even if I got to go in my own pocket.
0: Yeah. So the token of appreciation campaign, the TOA, was framed as a donation, special incentive. You put money into it and, it failed. And he went on the record and said, "Yeah, sorry, that was my bad. I mismanaged the coin."
1: I like how they say it's the shocking downfall of the price, or however they phrase that.
0: Shocking downfall.
1: And I can't believe this happened.
0: Who could have called this? Yeah, because he's talking about what backs the currency. What backs a currency? What gives something value? You know, and whatever that he thought was supposed to give this thing, he never provided it. The city was supposed to be the backing. All right, this is my last
1: Utopia-backed coins. What could go wrong?
0: Yeah, if so, you're telling me that if you don't build this miraculous utopian city outside of Senegal, or in Senegal, where there's never been any major urban development of any kind, this thing's not going to take off. All right, I'm in.
2: Acoin blamed the pandemic, saying everything would be pushed back by 2 years, which doesn't really make sense considering he announced Acoin City to the international media when the pandemic was at its worst moments. The unfortunate part about the land that's just sitting unused is that the land belonged to several hundred people who are still owed compensation from the Senegalese government. The first phase of Acoin's...
0: Oh my god, so he's displacing people in the first place.
1: Big colonizer energy.
0: Ooh, indigenous displacement. That's not very cool.
13: Yes, sir. I damn thee.
2: The city was supposed to be built on 55 hectares of land secured by SAPCO in 2009, eventually expanding onto a further 500 hectares by the end of the decade. Macky Sall, the president of Senegal, said, "My problem concerning the land is not with Akon. My problem is concerning SAPCO, because it is them who took the land from the villagers." Originally, the Senegalese government's tourist board, SAPCO, was backing the project, saying, "We believe in Akon City, and we are all supporting Akon so that Akon City will come to life. It will attract tourists and investors in the region, and SAPCO is fully committed to the success of this project." But most recently, they have sent Akon a formal notice that if the project has not advanced by next year, its contract with him will be terminated. And since Akon has massively overpromised and massively underdelivered, people are starting to question his intentions in the first place. "I plan to retire in that city," he says confidently. "I don't like to use the word king of the city, but that's what it will turn out to be." Words like this have made some people believe that Akon City is just an empire to inflate his ego at best, and a corrupt billion-dollar scam at worst. Additionally, Akon's views of the Western world's morals and gender roles has made people disagree with him as a leader.
13: "But what happens in today's society, the woman chooses which role she want to play. In the last 10, 15 years, I haven't met a woman that can actually cook. I haven't met a woman that actually wants to clean the house. I've met the baddest bitches on the globe and asked to go to the bathroom, and the bathroom looked like shit. Hair all over the place, all kind of products. Like, come on now. That's a natural instinct.
14: I'm with you."
0: Yeah, so he goes around and will say some things that will piss some people off, and that's fine. That's perfectly fine. That's perfectly fine. There's one last clip that I had about AI, but I only want to play it if you are okay. It's only about 2 minutes long.
1: Oh, we could do it.
0: As he yawns. All right. We will... Oh, God damn it. Don't you dare play an ad on my shit, you asshole. We don't have ads on this show. I thought that he had a very funny, interesting little foray into AI where he kind of tries to explain it to these guys. And this is in 23, so it was 3 years ago, and it's... I think it's a little ahead of the curve on the action there.
14: "I don't like
13: it's that. Dangerous. It's very
14: I could do
13: dangerous.
14: A whole album with you. You ain't even got to be there.
13: No, well, I mean, that's
7: there's
13: not
7: a lot
13: the part
7: of different aspects
13: me.
7: To it.
13: Yeah, that's not the part that scares me, because when I told you, when I look at digital, I'm thinking about 25 years from now.
14: What?
13: AI has created, it's almost like, you know how they got this saying that everything you see in the movies eventually happens?
14: Right.
13: It's actually very true.
14: Well, iRobot?
7: Everything.
13: It's very true.
7: Matrix, Terminator.
13: Let me explain how iRobot and this actually relates. Okay. We're talking about AI. This is machine learning.
7: Yep.
13: The problem with us as humans, we are just very arrogant and we're super greedy.
14: Mm.
13: It's never enough for us. It always got to be more. Uh-huh. We always want more, right? As if right now, whirling amazing that we just ain't satisfied.
14: Right.
13: We just got to build better, right? Why? Let me explain with machines or computers, for instance. When you build a computer that can teach itself to teach itself, computers are already smarter than we are.
14: Right.
7: Because of the computing power, how fast they can
13: compute
7: things.
13: Computers are already smarter than us. This is the process, right? So now imagine when the computer itself can teach itself.
14: Right.
13: What happens is it'll start teaching itself things that we can't uncode.
7: It'll code itself.
13: It'll code itself. Right. It can't control what it codes. Because depending on the original programmer, whether he's thinking positive or negative, whether he's someone that want to change the world or destroy the world, that's where it becomes complicated. Because if you find somebody that's creating situations that's in his best interest, and he may just be smart enough to code something that gonna continue to, you know, like teach itself to a certain level, then computers become a threat. Let's say hypothetically, computers in the security sector. Everything's a threat to the computer.
14: Right.
13: It doesn't know that you're approaching me
14: right.
13: with good intentions.
14: Right.
13: It just knows that you're walking up on me
14: right.
13: with a gun on your waist.
14: Right. And it can react.
13: Right? And your high, and your blood pressure is spiked up.
14: Right.
13: Maybe just because you just take blood pressure medicine.
14: Right. All excited to see you.
13: Right.
7: Right.
13: The first thing is going to happen is, and that's what's happening. They're using machines for weapon.
7: Mm-hmm.
13: But in order to make a weapon, you also got to make something that's going to protect. Right. So what's going to happen is, everybody that's actually against AI becomes a threat now.
7: Right.
13: So guess what? They have to create machines to protect us from those who are against it.
7: Mm.
13: Right. Imagine that, right? Let's just say we on one, man, we're not for that. Okay, we're already on record. They know where we live.
7: Yep.
13: They know where we at all times. They have all our information, all our data, metadata, everything about us. They know, bro. What? All it's trying to figure out if you're getting tapped. Yes, nigga, you are. Yeah. Bottom line.
1: Based.

0: of the rendings, and also what's there now, which is nothing. Nothing has been built. No ground has really been broken. Apparently $1 billion has been spent. And Akon is on tour.
1: Welcome to Akon City.
0: I hope you brought your A-coin.
1: Hello.
0: You will buy the A-coin.
1: Seems kind of...
0: The A-coin will buy you.
1: Do you see anybody here? Hello?
0: Hello?
1: Hello?
0: A-con?
1: A-con, where are you?

0: Not an ad con.
1: Not an ad con. Can't un-add that.
2: Ready for some tarot card action?
1: Let's do the draw. We've reached the point of the night where we do our tarot draw, which will tell us what the show's going to be like.
2: This is very fun to announce. At the Hunt and Gather, or Gatherer, Hunt and Gatherer thrift store where Frankie Paint, another coworker of hers, and I checked out. It's amazing. We got to take you there in private browsing when y'all come. Holy shit.
1: Glad to go. Oh, great dude. Picks. Great picks.
2: It's fucking amazing. And while I was there, I found the Salvador Dali tarot set. The box is huge. It's covered in crushed velvet. And the box that the deck came inside of the box set, is this gilded gold. Everything's beautiful about this. I'll have to grab some pictures in the post show and drop them in the chats. And I shuffled it during the pre-show tonight, and wouldn't you know it, the first card to break in this deck of the Salvador Dali tarot set is none other than El Mago. Number one, the Magician.
1: Of course, the Magician.
2: I mean, huzzah, right? From the book, Personal Magic, there is a kind of magic that really works and is not merely a matter of trickery, sleight of hand, hocus pocus, or stage illusions. Magic, the quote, possibility of the impossible, is nothing more than becoming one with yourself, with God, and the world. The number of this card, one, cannot be divided by any other number in tarot. Significantly, the term indivisible has the same Latin root as individual. We are all artists and magicians. On this card, Dali himself poses as a magus, or as the magician, displaying paraphernalia from some of his best-known works on the table. He thus draws attention to himself, and yet we realize that each individual is being invited to take part, according to their own individual talents and qualities. On your personal journey, you go through unique experiences and come up with solutions that no one has ever arrived at previously, as if under a wonderful spell. But your personal magic is not really supernatural. It is merely a matter of sourcefully fashioning your own unique existence by drawing on your special talents and qualities. The flames in the picture symbolize the life force, the fire of creation and transmutation laying dormant in each of us. The bread and wine on the table stand for the individual's participation in the divine act of creation. The soft clock represents the elasticity and uniqueness of your personal lifetime, while the scroll on the table implies that you should take command of your own life by making plans and determining your own role. Like the columns in the composition, all aspects of your personality should complement each other and unite in serving a higher purpose. To this end, it is important to stay open, hence the blue background, to go beyond your current limitations, just as the picture breaks through the upper frame, and to see your work within a larger context, taking into account the upper corners of the image. Practical advice: no one can misappropriate or take away your special

0: talents, and qualities. Use your imagination, creativity, and communication skills. Make your own very distinctive contribution. That really hits.
1: I like it.
0: That hits very hard. Especially that last statement based off of some stuff that went down at work this past week. Goodness.
1: You know, and me with some, I'm going through some major big stuff in my life right now. And I got to say, it's very apropos what's going on. Also, one thing that they didn't mention about the images, at least I didn't hear you mention it, was the as above, so below hand gestures he's doing.
0: Oh, yeah. Nothing about it, but I see it.
1: You see that, right? Because in the original Rider-Waite, you have him doing a very Baphomet-esque as above, so below. But with this one, the typical Baphomet one is you have, you know, your right hand raised and your left arm down, right arm up, left arm down. And your right arm looks as if you're like about to catch a baseball or something. But with this one, he's hugging himself. He still has the same hand gestures that imply as above, so below, but instead he's embracing himself, which I'm taking as a continuation of the themes you were talking about of self-actualization and treasuring your own individuality.
0: Yeah, and that kind of echoes some do what thou will and love should be the law of the land. If you can't love yourself, too, sure. How in the hell are you going to love anybody else? That type of shit.
1: Can I get an amen?
0: Can I get an amen?
1: Congratulations.
0: I am very excited to explore this deck further.
1: Yeah, it's a good looking deck you got there.
0: Yeah, nice deck.
1: It's a pretty big deck you got there.
0: I think I'll be pulling from this one for the next couple episodes for sure. Excited to see nice. More.
1: Yesterday and today poster.
0: Oh, dude, it's amazing. I got that at the horror con with you. Remember that time that we met, what's his nuts?
1: Of course I do.
0: Yeah.
1: Of course I do. I've got their pictures right here. We met William Forsyth. Mm-hmm. We met Tom Arnold.
0: Tom Arnold. That was the one I was trying to remember.
1: Yeah.
0: Yeah. Yes.
1: How could I forget?
0: It was a good time.
1: Was fun.
0: I need to get that poster up. I think it'll look good in here. But if you want to see that tarot card, it's posted up at the top of our show notes. You can check it out, zososcorner.substack.com. Should be back next week doing something of some capacity. Maybe we'll do a game night or something. That sounds kind of cool. Some Smash Bros, perhaps?
1: I think so. I should be around next Monday. I think I will, yeah.
0: Yeah, text me and let me know. We'll figure it out.
1: Yes, I will be spending for the first 2 weeks of August. I'm going to be out of town. I'll be in New York City.
0: New York.
1: You're big. You're loud. You're tough.
0: I'm back in the New York groove.
1: So that's where I'll be. So if anybody's fucking around in New York for the first 2 weeks of August, hit me up. Let's go do it.
0: Nick the Rat.
1: Nick. Oh, my God. I'm going to so hang out with Nick the Rat. And Frankie Payne, I'm always trying to smash.
0: Always.
1: Perpetual desire of smashing this.
0: Yes. This is, again, a value for value show. Come check us out. Hang out in the chat. IRC chat. Hashtag green room. BehindTheSchemes.chat. That's SCH3M3S. Our website, behindtheschemes.com. We're there. We're square. You got anything else? You want some playout music?
1: Please play us out. Yes.
0: Tonight felt good.
1: Oh, it felt so good. Yes. This is episode 247. Feels good to be back in the saddle. Like my good friend Booberry said, we're value for value. No ads, no corporate sponsorship. That allows us to talk about whatever topics we want to talk about and have the freedom of expression that we so deserve. And it's been a pleasure hanging out with you. If you want to give us a call, You can leave a voicemail on our Screamline, 612-263-7999. Leave us a message or shoot us a text. We'll play it on the next show. Give you a little shout out. No need to give your name or anything. And, yeah. Thank you so much. Also, you can check out our show notes, zososcorner.substack.com. And you can see all the references of all of the information and the clips that we've pulled tonight. All of that is sourced, referenced in the show notes, zososcorner.substack.com. We are a scholarly outfit around here.
0: So scholarly. Scholarly? Scalding.
1: It's a regional dialect.
0: It's a regional thing.
1: You wouldn't get it.
0: I definitely don't get it. But I'm gonna try and get out there and do my best to get it. And then get some after that. And until that time, I've been Booberry, Mothman of the Miniocalypse.
1: Yeah. I'd like to get some.
0: Oh, I think I'd like to give you some of that.
1: I think I'd like to get some. So why don't you come over and get me some? My name is Lavish. Adios, muchachos.

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1: Drop your other pants.
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13: 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Do any of you guys ever watch TV and just stare at the screen and ask yourself, who are these broadcasters? Oh, my God. I love this question. I'll tell you why.

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2: Welcome to Who Are These Broadcasters, the show that is on every single week at exactly the same time, except for last week and, well, as it turns out, next week. But as always, I am Christian Blatt. As we like to say, Eric Zane is coming right up. But who needs Eric Zane when we have the great, from Once Over with Kaylee, Lucy Tightbox? Well, I didn't do it right. There you go. How are you?
3: I'm excited. All I heard was Eric Zane and coming. So this is a great day already.
2: Yeah, he can't do that. He wishes he could. But yes. He told me that he was going to be on a call until right when we started. Well, we're waiting. Lucy, how are you today?
3: I'm wonderful. I'm not late and gay. You're not late and gay. Everything is going wonderfully.
2: Yeah. Well, we all kind of know Eric fits both of those definitions. I heard that you had a tremendous event as part of the Rochester Comedy Festival over the weekend.
3: Yes, we had a super fun time. We did a screening of Street Fighter, the movie, with Hack the Movies, and we got to do like lots of live commentary on it, and it was super awesome. It was great.
2: Well, you know, there's a new Street Fighter movie coming out later this fall, and it was shot for IMAX, so you know it's going to be good, the new Street Fighter.
3: Yeah, I sure can't wait. I'll tell you what, the Cammy costume looks better in that one.
2: So. Okay, well, there you go. See, look, you're always able to find the silver lining. Well, again, EZ will be with us momentarily, which, you know, if you weren't here today, Lucy, what would I be doing right now? Ha, ha, ha, ha. You know, I mean, just hemming and hawing, and just like that, the one, the only, Eric Zane. Look at that head of hair. How I've missed that over the last week and a half. Hello, sir. How are you today?
4: All the world's problems are solved with excellent hair.
2: Lucy, agree or disagree?
3: Agree.
4: Yeah. Thank you, and, my dear. How are you?
2: I just realized that we're doing ourselves a disservice if I have Lucy down there with the crawl going over the bottom part of, well, the box that you're in. So I'll live down here for a while. It's fine. EZ, you know, part of me wants to know how you've been, what you've been doing. But more important than that, tell people how Super Chats work on this show.
4: Well, usually they don't, but
2: true fact,
4: you know, we can always have hope. Thank you, Hamilton Burger, who just throws $2 Canadian at us and says, when will we see more Lucy, YT, and Patreon content? She can answer that.
3: Yeah, I'm busy and delayed. I'm sorry. I promise I'm around and I'll be doing more stuff soon. But for now, I get to hang out over here. And this is like my favorite thing to do. So.
2: Yeah, because you got to be, look how close you are to Eric Zane right now.
3: I know. It's great.
2: Which, by the way, October 2nd, tickets are now available for the WATP event in the Detroit area. I don't have any of that material in front of me. I probably should, but that's okay. I know it's October 2nd.
4: I'm sorry. I totally stopped what I was doing because Hamilton Burger, you can send a super chat along with a horrible slur that you want Christian to say to finish the show. And I'm sweating because I just finished running. So, and then I showered. And I'm still sweating. Anyway, sorry. But anyway, yeah, you can do that. And then the one with the highest dollar amount is what Christian will sign off with.
2: By the way, in the chat, Sir Zerker, VIP sold out. Big if true. Big if true. Woody from Syracuse. Thanks for the five. What a weekend in Rochester. Oh, hey, Miss Lucy. I can't believe I did a terrible impression of Van Damme. Oh, did he?
3: It's true. Yeah. Woody from Syracuse read some lines from the movie along with it. We had a couple of other people who did that, too. It was a blast. It was a really fun time. All of the events with that festival were such a giant success.
2: It sounds like a fun time, but, you know, I apparently... Vinnie Paulino thinks that, you know, working his fingers to the bone for weeks to prepare for that means that he should slack with the creep off. And there wasn't an episode yesterday. I don't know. I don't know where this guy's priorities are. But no, I hear that it was a tremendous event and I'm glad everybody had fun. But, you know, Lucy, we have you here today because, one, we adore you. And also, there's a really important story in the news that I think falls directly into your area of expertise. And I had Doug from the Jingles Department create a jingle for this segment.
5: Cooler Taco Bells, cyclosporiasis with a little bit of lettuce. You can meet the new Lucy Empty Box.
3: And I don't know what if I like that or not.
2: Yeah, well, what I said to Doug was, this is the first time that I got one of the jingles, and I was like, oh, that one's adorable. I guess there's a lot of empty boxes because of explosive diarrhea. And some people are saying, I'm not saying this, Lucy, some people are blaming the lettuce at, I believe, the fanciest restaurant you ever eat at, Taco Bell.
3: Taco Bell is my favorite restaurant. There is no such thing as a better restaurant than Taco Bell. I am not afraid of this pussy lettuce. It is just the next difficulty setting. I've got an iron stomach. I'm ready to go. The only thing that has been happening with all of these news articles about how this lettuce is going to give me explosive diarrhea is that I've been like, oh, this feels like an advertisement. I really want to eat Taco Bell right now. So I'm in for the challenge.
2: Well, good. I'm glad that you're there for the cause. And by the way, pussy lettuce is the search term I type into YouPorn whenever I go there. So thank you.
4: Can you imagine being the people who like the accountant for Taco Bell and the accountant for the lettuce company and just looking at the numbers? Because not everybody's going to feel like Lucy is.
2: Yeah.
4: The last 2 weeks has been an absolute shit show.
2: Yes, literally, pun intended, an absolute shit show. So let's take a look at a presentation from, this is about a week and a half ago as this story was starting to circulate.
0: Well, they say it's the ones you love the most that hurt you the most. Right now, multiple news sources, including Forbes and the Washington Post, are saying that Taco Bell is under investigation as investigators are trying to find the source of a national outbreak of cyclosporiasis or explosive diarrhea.
2: Yes.
0: As of today, the CDC has confirmed over 1,600 cases of the outbreak, though states are reporting far higher numbers. The Arkansas Department of Health has confirmed cases in Arkansas, but has not confirmed how many or where they're located. While news sources are reporting Taco Bell is part of that ongoing investigation into the national outbreak, the fast food chain has not been mentioned publicly by the FDA.
2: Okay. So the reason why I wanted to play that clip is that it's from the beginning of this story, and whatever they were talking about in the newsroom, they were like, go grab a camera and head down to Taco Bell. We're sure that that's going to be part of a story that involves explosive diarrhea. And Lucy, how do you feel about the disrespect for Taco Bell that he didn't even wait for the facts to be in?
3: Listen, I think that it's just insane that we have to have a news story about explosive diarrhea after eating Taco Bell. I thought that that was just like common knowledge of things that happened. I also want to point out, though, Taco Bell has never betrayed me, but as the great Homer Simpson has said, you don't make friends with salad. I don't need this lettuce. Get it out of here. Why do we care about this?
2: Right, exactly. Well, as the results come in, the findings, we do find out that Taco Bell might be at fault. And I want you to pay careful attention to the B-roll, the footage that they use in this piece.
6: Involving that serious stomach illness, cyclosporiasis, the FDA has linked the recent cases to shredded iceberg lettuce served at Taco Bell locations
2: literally
6: in Indiana, Kentucky, Michigan, Ohio, and West Virginia.
2: Literally everyone is just grabbing their stomach like, ugh! I don't think these are AI. I think they're just bad actors. Watch this guy.
6: That's according to an ABC news source.
2: Oh, no!
6: Familiar with this.
2: Literally need to run for the border.
4: If it's not AI, being the people who that's their job to make a tummy trouble B-roll that the news team can use at any one point.
2: Yeah. Well,
6: situation at the locations where people got sick, Taco Bell used a single supplier from Mexico.
2: Oh.
6: That specific supplier has not been publicly identified. Okay. The outbreak has sickened nearly 7,000 people across more than half the country.
2: So that first story, it was only 1,600 people. Now it's up to 7,000. All right. So they're legitimately blaming Taco Bell. So now, obviously, you send the crew down to Taco Bell.
7: California-based company says it's removing its iceberg lettuce from the market after the CDC blamed the ingredient for a parasite outbreak linked to Taco Bell.
2: What do you think about the drum beat back there? I know you haven't seen The Odyssey yet, but it's very reminiscent of some of the climactic scenes in Christopher Nolan's The Odyssey, the very serious drum that just intensifies right as it goes along.
4: Yeah,
2: sorry, I actually did not mean to start it again.
4: No. They're making it seem like this is COVID, you know, which had a 99%, you know, recovery rate. They're making it seem worse. All you do is shit for a couple of days.
2: But it's a lot of shit, and it's explosive.
7: Bell. The supplier says the iceberg lettuce being recalled originates from central Mexico.
2: Uh-oh. Oh, boy. Okay. Well, Lucy, I want to know if you want to weigh in on that before we get to the take that I think everyone's waiting for on this issue.
3: Listen, this has not deterred me one bit. I'm more in love with Taco Bell than ever.
2: If I live close to you, I would be like, hey, I will meet you after the show, and I would get probably 6 or 7 Doritos Locos Tacos right now.
3: Exactly.
4: This is Mexico's response to ICE. They're actually wiping their assholes with heads of lettuce.
2: Well,
4: and hoping that it slips through.
2: I'm so glad to hear you say that, EZ, because that opinion is shared by one of the great prognosticators of our time.
4: Oh, really?
2: And that is who we need to turn to on an issue like this. I'm, of course, talking about the great Greg Opie Hughes.
8: Fuck, first of all, eats lettuce at Taco Bell. What? That's one of my FUs. No, we all got the same FU on this one because it's a big story.
9: Who eats lettuce at Taco Bell? Isn't Taco Bell 75% lettuce? Like,
2: so our visual audience is realizing that this is just from the podcast version.
4: Okay.
2: Because Opie has decided to try and start making some money. A membership to Opie's page is $5.99 a month. And if he charges more than Carl and Blind Mike, I think just on principle, I can't pay for it. So we're just going to listen to him with Ron the Waiter or Ronnie Babes and Tony P. And already the hot takes are flowing.
9: What they serve you, from what I heard, it's like 75%.
8: No, it's a meat paste. It's cheese.
10: There's no meat.
8: All that. What?
10: There's no meat in the Taco Bell meat.
8: Well, we don't know. They're a big company.
2: So, Easy, you'll recognize what Opie just did there. Because he's so desperate to get back on the radio. He would love to have Taco Bell as a flavor. So he's like, we don't know that.
4: I was too distracted by how poor this sounds, like the actual that crazy internet-y USB sound on this bullshit.
2: Oh yeah, he just takes the MP3. He must do it himself. He wouldn't pay anybody to do it, and he just uploads it as an audio podcast, and then it comes up on the YouTube. I cut out a conversation they had about Subway sandwiches because I want to focus on the important issue here, Lucy. And yuck, who would ever eat Subway?
3: Yes.
2: Oh, that's right. I saw Jenny Jingles eat a Subway sandwich in Vegas. But anyway, apart from that, I think that Opie. It does the same thing when Subway comes up. He's like, they're a big company. They could be a big sponsor for us. So I don't know if any of that's true. If you want to know the truth.
10: I really have that as a topic. Like, I have a list of, like, what's actually in Taco Bell, McDonald's. And it's, believe me, there's no DNA meat.
2: What do you think? Obviously, Ron the Waiter's an idiot, Lucy, and it's not because he's a waiter, it's because he's an idiot. Is there meat in Taco Bell? Last time I checked, you know, it might not be high-quality meat, but I do believe there is meat, right?
3: I don't care is the answer to that question.
2: Great answer.
3: People, this has been like one of those things. People are always like, oh, you eat Taco Bell, it's so disgusting. There's no meat in that meat. That's how gross it is. Who gives a fuck, dude? It tastes good. I like it.
2: I need
3: yummy.
2: That drop.
3: I don't
2: who
3: care
2: gives a shit
3: it.
2: Who gives a fuck. Yes.
3: Yeah, exactly. I have to say this though, and it pains me to say this, but I actually do agree with Opie on something.
2: Oh no. Ugh.
3: I know, it's killing me actually. I who gets lettuce from Taco Bell? I purposely get items that don't have lettuce and tomato on them at Taco Bell.
2: I think the Doritos Locos Taco does have some lettuce on it, but
3: they do. It's not a part of my regular order.
2: I'm so distracted by the delicious Dorito shell that I don't even think about it. Let's let the boys continue.
8: For the Taco Bell, they're starting to think that everyone has this explosive diarrhea. These eggheads, it's a massive outbreak, ready, of
10: cyclosporiasis.
2: Would you have guessed, Lucy, that Ron would be the one who could pronounce that, and Opie has... My guess would be none of them could have pronounced it.
3: I'm proud of him.
2: Good for you, Ron.
8: Assis? You're going assis?
10: Sporiasis. Cyclosporiasis.
8: I go cyclosporiasis. I'm going assis.
10: Sporiasis.
8: I'm going assis. It's a nasty foodborne parasite.
2: Can we just imagine for a moment how much money Opie made as a professional broadcaster. Like millions stacked upon millions. He's got homes stacked upon homes. Cyclosporiasis. You can put that super chat back up, EZ. That's important. OMG, my favorite shirt, Kaylee. Yeah, you notice I'm way down here because nobody needs to see me, okay? Yeah, in fact, you know, Jay Loiterer gave us $9.99. Why don't you give him a nice wave? So, hi. Thank you.
3: Thank you.
2: Thank you, Jay Loiterer. All right, back to diarrhea talk.
8: And they said this one's tough because those parasites, they're tough. They're like Michael Rapaport, tough, tough, tough. And they stick to shit in a way that they it's hard to remove the parasites.
10: But here's the thing. It's okay. Not just diarrhea. They don't say it's just diarrhea. The symptom of cryosporus is...
2: He got it one time, Lissy. Literally one time he got it right.
10: You have explosive, explosive diarrhea.
8: Look, I don't say diarrhea without the other word explosive. It's stupid to just say diarrhea. If you have diarrhea, you tell the world you got explosive diarrhea. Do you understand?
2: Has Opie never had diarrhea? It's not always explosive. I don't know if we need to really split hairs on this. But EZ, it's not always explosive. It's a very specific kind.
8: Stan, no one just said
2: that. I think he had his mic turned off.
10: Over 5,000 people were sick.
8: Right.
10: Over 200 people were hospitalized.
8: Right.
10: You know, if you really think about it, it's really nature's Ozempic.
4: Oh, God.
2: Fucking home run, Ronnie Babes. Home run.
4: You hear that chuckle? God.
2: All right. So that brings us to, by the way, I've boiled this down to three clips. I easily could have done 10. But let's get to the point that mirrors what EZ said.
8: I'm going to tell you what's going on. It's
2: okay.
8: It's
2: oh, poo-poo. Tell us.
8: It's poo-poo.
2: Oh,
8: the parasites are in the poo-poo. Oh.
2: Again, millions upon millions of dollars. It's the poo-poo.
10: And it's the water.
8: Huh?
10: When you get sick from like eating like bagged lettuce or vegetables,
8: right?
10: You're getting sick because the water's dirty. The water's contaminated. That's what's happening. It's the water. It's not the vegetables.
8: Listen to me. I would buckle in. I would buckle in if you're a MAGA. I would buckle in.
2: Okay, you ready? Are you buckled in? Everybody, listen. We got some MAGA out there in the audience. We know that. Opie has advised you to buckle in. I do believe that phrase is buckle up, but that's all right.
10: What's that mean?
11: What do you mean?
10: Oh, buckle in.
8: Buckle in, because I got a theory on this. Buckle
2: Tell
8: in.
2: Us, Ope.
11: We're listening.
8: We're treating our illegals really badly lately. Really badly. Yanking them from their families. Yanking them from their jobs. You don't think they have a network of people going, Well, now we do this. And they're in the fields, and they're just shitting all over the land.
10: Excuse me, Opie.
8: They're basically saying, go F yourself. Leave us alone.
10: Wait a minute.
8: Hey, Rod, this is my rant. I've been waiting all morning to hear my rant.
10: Is this it?
8: Oh.
10: Is this the big one?
8: This is the big one.
2: By the way, spoiler. It wasn't that big, so our clips end there. EZ, how does it make you feel to know that you arrived to the same conclusion as Greg Opie Hughes, that Mexicans are shitting on our lettuce?
4: It's terrible. This is a low point. I feel worse now than all the other 800 times I got fired. But I still didn't say it like the way he says it.
2: Yeah.
4: The way he has such an unpleasant sound to his voice. Every word is makes you want to punch him in the face. It's so bad.
2: Yeah. No, I think that's fair. All right, listen. There's been a lot of negative talk about Taco Bell, but some of their most ardent supporters are standing by Taco Bell, and Lucy, you're one of them. You can be the queen to high school girls with acne.
12: I did say Taco Bell last night, but I made sure that they didn't have any lettuce in it because okay. I'm so scared. But Taco Bell's like my favorite food ever.
13: Yeah.
12: So when I saw that it was being like attacked, I was like, no. The thing that my brother ordered, it had lettuce on it, and he did not touch it because we're so scared.
2: By the way,
4: does Anthony have a younger sister?
2: It doesn't look entirely dissimilar. But, her brother definitely ate the lettuce. Like, what's he going to do, not eat it? Yeah.
12: And he did not touch it because we're so scared.
14: Any parasites or anything in my food, like, that just freaks me out.
13: But you're still going to get it, though, in the future?
14: Hopefully, but once I, like, for sure know that the parasite is gone and they're not getting that bad lettuce no more, maybe. But I'm still being on edge, for sure.
12: Yeah. I'm going to be careful.
13: Yeah.
12: Yeah.
4: All right.
2: Easy, which of these girls do you think went into Taco Bell within the next 20 minutes after?
4: Both of them. Both of them. They both did. And I don't blame them. I mean, honestly, it's not going to stop me. It was a few restaurants. They're all independently owned. We have a war going on. We're blowing up Iran every day. And what's dominating the headlines is who's shitting their pants. What the fuck?
2: Yeah, but and then Lucy, I know that you've stayed classy this whole time. The point is, even if you do shit your pants, it's still worth the vig, as they say in Vegas, right?
3: Absolutely. I have risked my life for Taco Bell in the past. This is not stopping me in any way, shape, or form.
2: Right. And I have the suspicion, the sneaking suspicion, that you will, in fact, do it again. Maybe even today. Go ahead. Chad's missing upper lip. Member for 4 months. Thank you, Chad. Go ahead and read that, Easy.
4: He says, I can't wait. The Opie's live stream. I can't wait till Opie's live stream. That is just his feet dangling in the top of his shot.
2: No, we don't want that. We love Opie's content. Besides, you'd be more likely to see, let's just say, other members of his household feet dangling at the top of the shot. All right. This was some big national news. Let's get to some local news.

0: Lucy, anybody who knows you have an aversion to sharks. And I have to tell you, as always, don't worry. I don't have any shark clips. But how do you feel about flying cockroaches?
1: Better than I feel about sharks.
0: Okay. Well, you let me know how you would feel in this situation, a reporter for KTLA here in Los Angeles.
2: And it's a lot more comfortable at this hour, but we're still in the 80s here in the valley. So overnight temperatures not necessarily dropping. And this leads to less recovery time from the daytime heat. And
0: okay, so this is after the fact. This is some of her colleagues are actually giving her credit. Our audience should know that there was a flying cockroach scurrying around. I don't know. Is that the clavicle? You know, possibly venturing downtown into her shirt. So let's hear the respect that she gets.
3: Okay, oh, wow. I have to hand it to her. She was really calm.
4: I don't know if she knew that was there at that point.
5: So those
6: not the mic.
3: Yeah, they do fly. That's like a flying cockroach.
5: Oh, Eric. Yeah,
3: it is.
5: Okay, that's our Rachel
3: so Minotaur,
5: who is so professional. She kept her cool.
0: So this is like, you know, the cameraman's got all the raw footage. So as soon as she's not live anymore, we see her just going for quite a shake.
5: Right?
0: Like, oh, my God.
5: Who is so professional. She kept her cool. There's no way I would have been able to keep
4: my
5: cool on this.
4: No way. She probably.
0: Go ahead, Easy.
6: If this was like she was reporting on like a triple homicide or a couple kids got killed, they'd still be having this small talk afterwards because of that amazing
0: cockroach.
6: They're not being it. She was incredible.
0: Yeah, I know.
5: I wasn't sure what it was. You just know there's something.
3: Large.
5: No.
3: At the end, I have to say I'm so relieved that it jumped onto the mic because it looked like it was going to crawl like
4: into her shirt or in her hair.
3: And I was like, oh,
4: in her
3: God.
4: Mouth.
3: Yeah. That's poor terrifying, thing. Though.
5: And that's one of those things that several hours later, you're still feeling it.
4: Totally. Yeah.
5: Right? Yeah. You still feel like it's on your body.
3: Yeah.
5: Maybe even several days later.
4: Oh.
3: Now we're all
4: going
3: to have nightmares about flying cockroaches.
0: So, Lucy, how would you feel if this was something that happened to you while you were doing a live show, you know, in front of a mic or where people were paying attention to you? How would you have responded if a flying cockroach jumped on you?
1: This lady is far too professional. I don't like it at all. Bug on my boobies is I'm done being professional. Done.
0: Right, yeah. But I guess it was a little bit more interested in the microphone. Her colleagues continue.
5: You know,
0: yeah.
5: It's this humidity.
4: It is the humidity, yes.
3: It is. Yeah. There's all kinds of insects.
0: Great talk.
3: I only take credit when the weather is good and you like it. None of the weather like this.
4: They're like slightly bigger in Belize than that.
3: Are they really?
4: But that's, it's very common to see them like that because it's very humid there, too.
0: Do you, how do you guys feel about this reporter's flex that, I've been to Belize and they're bigger?
6: Yes, that truly was, and I didn't. So she's like saying, "Hey, look where I went! I went to Belize," and they're like, "Yeah, shut the fuck up, Christian's wife."
0: Hey, sometimes I see those coming. This was not one of those. Anyway, kudos to her. And you know, a big story last week was the Canadian wildfire, and a friend of mine, a comedian named Tom Kelly, he did a video to ask some people on the street, because it's mostly, you know, moderately attractive women. And by moderately, I mean because they live on Long Island. And he asked what they thought about this smoke that lingered in the air. I don't know if you had that up in Rochester, Lucy, but I saw a lot of coverage from the, you know, New York, Philly, places like that, where it really impacted some sporting events. So let's take a look at the first, this is probably a Long Island 8.
7: Eyes are tearing, and like I do feel a little, but it might be the sangria. So.
0: Okay.
1: So nice.
0: So nothing says Long Island more than this shirt that the woman's wearing that's barely held on. But Lucy, as someone who, you know, owns a boob shirt or two, do you feel like she's got good technique here at least?
1: Yeah, I'm proud of her. That shirt is doing a lot of work right now.
0: That string is strained by what looks like kind of some C cups there. But anyway, what were you going to say?
1: I was also going to say I'm interested in this woman as well, because we did have all of the wildfire fallout over here as well. It was like post-apocalyptic. Like, it was terrifying. And this chick is like, it might just be the sangria. I'm not totally sure. Like, believe me, it does not turn into a post-apocalyptic desert, like, wasteland because I had a little sangria. So, good.
0: I mean, I don't know. Long Island girls do drink a lot. So this might be not the first time where she's like, oh my God, is this a nuclear holocaust? Let's see what another young lady has to say.
8: I thought it was AI for the longest time. It's definitely not.
9: Is the Canadian fire real?
0: Before we move on to these idiots, she thought it was AI for the longest time. But as it turns out, it's definitely not. It's a real fire.
6: Tell me you don't walk outside at all. Fucking idiot.
0: Yeah.
6: My God, it smells like hardwood smoke, whatever the fuck, in the air. You can't see shit. It's orange. Well, dumb twat.
0: Well, Easy, even though these aren't girls, you have had some really controversial opinions on New Yorkers within just the last month or so on this show. So I want to see how this makes you feel.
9: Is the Canadian fire real?
10: I think they're burning asbestos. What they're doing is they melt down the asbestos and they're making all those plushy toys, all those fucking dumplings that these kids are buying. My kids, I mean, $10,000 at the dumplings.
11: The squishy dumplings?
10: Yeah, it's horrible.
11: Burning the dumplings. All right.
6: He is the most in shape New Yorker you will see today.
1: Bigger boobs also.
0: Yeah, that's true. His shirt is working a lot harder than the girl we showed in the first clip. All right, one more.
12: If the news says it, I mean, hey, listen.
10: There's smoke over here, so I'm assuming something's burning somewhere.
0: That's the most New York City. I don't want to, you know, paint the whole state as somebody who grew up in another part of the state, Lucy. You're not with those people. Yeah, there's smoke everywhere, so there's got to be a fire somewhere.
6: The question, what the fuck is he talking about? The squishy dumplings. I think I know what he's referencing.
0: Yeah, I think Tom just kind of rolled with it, and he was happy to let him do it. EZ, I know that you're a dog lover, so we'll see how you feel about this clip from the UK.
13: Be comfortable with where she is taking you.
14: I think... Sit down! Sorry, it's a dog.
0: Doesn't matter what he went on to talk about. Like, he's just like, he's like, he hasn't got a chance to talk. And he's like, sit down.
1: I'm sitting. I'm sitting. Yeah. Good God.
0: This guy got Lucy to sit for sure.
6: What a fucking idiot. No one can see the dog. Why the fuck? Unless the dog is about to jump off a cliff or something like that.
0: Well, listen, that couch behind you has been soiled by dogs on this show. You know,
6: that is true. That is true.
0: This next one is largely, I mean, it's almost entirely a visual one, so we'll have to describe what's happening. But here is a dog who deserved to be yelled at. And you'll see there, dog starts fire that kills three pets and damages home.
6: Oh.
0: So we've seen these videos before, and usually they avoid some kind of trouble that happens in the house. But here he is reaching around, and he's determined. I don't know if he's got like two rocks and he's trying to make sparks out of it because he's like, all right, well, I guess my job will be done as long as I can roast my can of Alpo. I guess dogs still eat that. I don't know.
6: So it's burning right now.
0: So you can see it. Yeah. So there's the smoke detector. And no, JT, that's not the part of town he lives in. It's an actual smoke detector because this dog started fire and no one's home. So I think he had it in for some of the other pets. They mentioned that three pets died.
6: Yeah, I hope it wasn't like, you know, another dog.
1: Yeah, well, did this dog die, though? Was this dog smart enough to get out?
0: I don't have that information. It was just a dog got out. Oh, my God. You read that.
6: Hamilton Burger says it was Arfson.
0: Yeah.
6: You asshole. You fuck. Yeah, no more dead pet stories, Christian. Fuck you. All right.
0: Well, then,
6: what's wrong with you?
0: We will go back to the UK for our final local news story. And this is a cat that has lived at number 10 Downing Street for the last 10 years. That's where the Prime Minister lives. And, well, this is, I would say this is cute, but I feel like he's going to hate this.
15: By Larry the Cat. Larry, this will be your, I think it's 7th Prime Minister in just over 10 years. What do you think? Not a huge amount, and there may have been a little bit of bribery for this interview, but I hope you agree that this is probably the biggest opinion you'll ever get in Downing Street.
0: Sniffing Larry, the microphone.
15: Do we like Prime Minister Andy Burnham?
0: No meows.
15: Andy Burnham allegedly has a dog called Axel. How will you be behaving with Axel?
6: Get that out of my
15: Not face. A big fan of the new Prime Minister's dog.
0: Lucy, you're a cat person. I'm surprised that Booger hasn't jumped into the shot yet. How do you feel about that cat on the street interview?
1: Why would anybody do that? We're not children. We're not children. And I have to tell you, going back actually to that dog story.
0: Yeah, sure.
1: Booger, my cat, is an asshole, and he sucks.
0: Yep.
1: But let me tell you, he's also a pyromaniac, and he has tried to light my house on fire multiple times. I have to had to completely disconnect my gas fireplace because of him. He is an insane, insane cat, and which means he's probably interesting. I would never interview him because I'm not a fucking 5-year-old.
0: All right. Well, there goes segment three. So I was going to have you bring Booger over to the mic. Instead, let's just go ahead and move over to celebrities.

0: And we can't talk celebrities without bringing a celebrity onto this show with a unannounced pop-in. The one, the only, Carl Hamburger, H-A-M-B-U-R-G-E-R. Carl, how are you today?
1: I'm doing well, Chris. I'm here on behalf of the HR department. I don't think that Lucy has read the sexual harassment section of the employee handbook. I don't want complaints from Eric Zane, so I'm trying to step in, get ahead of this.
0: Yeah.
2: Good work, Carl. Good work. By the way, I haven't talked to you since the Chad show. That was outstanding. Great work.
1: Thank you. Did you see Chad? I'll cover it tomorrow on WTP. Chad telling Pat Dixon anytime, anywhere, and Pat's in the chat, goes, send me the link. I'm here now. He's like, well, not right now. But not now.
2: The last I saw was when Anthony ripped him a new one.
1: That was good. That was fun.
0: Well, I'm glad that you're here with Lucy and myself, because probably lost in Carl's tremendous sit-down with Zumach was this piece of information.
3: Simpsons guy. I grew out of the Simpsons. I'm over the Simpsons. When Bart Simpson was going, "Aya Carumba," I was out. I was in high school.
1: "I am Carumba"?
0: Yeah. So episode one, Chad tapped out. He's like, yep, no more. I'm out. So, Lucy, I know you don't speak much on Chad Zumach, but he's out on the Simpsons. How does that make you feel about the Z-Man?
4: You can't be out on The Simpsons. I don't care how shitty it got. I don't care anything. You're not done with The Simpsons, damn it. Fuck Chad, dude. I hate him even more now. I can't stand him.
1: I have advice for Chad.
5: Be more funny.
0: Go ahead and read that from Chad's Missing Upper Lip.
2: Chad's Missing Upper Lip. Thank you for $4.99. Did Carl buy Lucy's quote-unquote leftovers from Taco Bell since he eats poo?
1: I didn't want to admit this. The reason why I'm late coming on here is I was using AI to recreate Lucy having explosive diarrhea, and it got me kind of worked up.
0: Hey, wow. I thought you were
1: I'll send you the video, Zane. Don't worry.
2: Oh, okay.
0: I thought you only ate guy's shit. I thought that's what came out recently.
2: You got to do AI with my face as the toilet.
0: It's a fecal smorgasbord. Speaking of things that look like shit, I wanted to get Carl on here because our buddy Ryan Rabalkin sent me a clip that features one of your favorite comedians, Carl, Whitney Cummings.
1: Yep.
0: And I watched this and I was like, I feel like there's only one person she could be talking about here, but I want to let all of you in the audience decide.
6: AI has been casting actors to star in movies without.
0: So she says AI, and by the way, for our audio audience, well, if it sounds like she's laying in a bathtub, it's because she is. It's just from the neck up, but even this is horrifying, just this visual of Whitney Cummings. Although, do I have to talk about how she's still lovely and talented, Carl, just to make sure we're in the clear?
1: No, but there are 18 words you're not allowed to use when talking about Whitney Cummings.
0: So. Right, yeah. No, I didn't say hag, don't worry.
6: After consent for a while now, and by AI, I mean annoying individuals.
0: And she laughed because it's so funny. She didn't mean AI, artificial intelligence. She means annoying individuals. All right, let's get back to her.
6: You know, the person who like casts you to be in a lead role in the movie of your life, and you're like, I don't know you. Why am I the main villain in your story? And in the movie of my life, you're like in a couple scenes, like kind of, but like I'm just like, hey, what's up? Like, hi, nothing much here. I don't know. Maybe we're making two different kind of movies. Some people make, you know, fiction, and some people make documentaries, I guess. I was like, oh, I thought we were making documentaries. You're over there making, like, Marvel movies where I'm a villain, like, ruining your life. Like, with what time? Like, when would I find time to do that?
0: When would she find time to ruin your life, Carl?
1: Yeah, I mean, I guess you could have her team send it a harassment policy strike on me.
0: Who's that zero of a producer that always laughs at her bad jokes on the show? That guy.
1: Yeah.
0: He's got time for that.
1: Christian, though, this is very vague. I don't know if she's talking about me. I would assume this is an ex or something that's bothering her. I don't think I'm that important in her life. But
0: it could be an ex. Look, let's not rule out Chris D'Elia. They were on a sitcom together, and it's a little contentious. We've got a little more, so let's see.
6: What's my job in your movie? I'm just so curious. Like, what's as I sit in a bathtub? I'm sick. That's so funny to me because I dated a guy once who I was like, where were you, you know, till 2 a.m. or whatever. He's like, I don't have time to cheat on you. And I was like, but if you did have time, you would. Really funny.
0: Yeah. It's so funny that there probably should have been an edit just here.
1: Tell that story again, Whitney.
6: dated a guy once, and he was like out late, and I was in my 20s and insecure, and I was like, where were you till 3 in the morning or whatever? And he was like, I don't have time to cheat on you. And like, but if you did, you would? Like,
0: I kind of wish she would tell it a third time, Carl.
1: Do you see how calculated this is, though? So that was supposed to be edited. She's like, I'm going to tell this story. I'm going to try a couple different takes. You pick the one that's the best. They fucked up. Yep. Left it all in there. We're supposed to think that she's just like, oh, I'll just pull out my phone and make a reel while I'm in the bathtub. Like, this is all scripted and calculated. She's, dare I say it, a phony.
0: Yeah, but, you know, she is one of the most viewed podcasts. I do believe there's thousands of views and dozens of comments. Correct me if I'm wrong on that.
1: Yeah, she's still buying lots of views on her channel.
0: So, EZ, as somebody who, you know, kind of stays out of a lot of this, what do you think about this presentation from someone who, I don't know, you don't have to think too far back, was at least considered to be a moderately talented stand-up comedian? Well, maybe 15 years, but still not that.
2: The first thing I want to know is, did you think she's talking about Carl and why?
0: She's well, Carl has talked about how she struck his channel, and that was that was not one of the ones where you could go to YouTube court or whatever, or YouTube like traffic school or whatever they call it, right?
1: I appealed, and YouTube did not care for my appeal.
0: Yeah, right. So that one's still there.
2: Yes,
0: so,
2: right. But in this clip, didn't you say you thought she was?
0: Well, I mean, it's slightly tongue-in-cheek because she's talking about, like, oh, I'm the villain in your movie.
2: Okay.
0: And she definitely, well, you know, her people. So she's got minions. So she's talking about a Marvel villain. So, yeah, she's sending all of the B and C list villains to strike people's channels when they use one of those 18 words. Who was it? Was it Tab who used all 18 words in a sentence?
1: Yeah. Tab got my channel taken down, and then Eric Zane blames me. It's great. It's a lot of fun.
4: Genius. Yeah. Genius.
1: Does she think this is like a gotcha or something? Like, it's so vague. I mean, let's say she is talking about me because I make fun of her, and we play clips of her, and we goof on her. Like, is this a gotcha? Like, am I supposed to be like, oh, shit, well, I guess I'm out of the Whitney Cummings business.
0: Yeah. Well, she doesn't have the time to cheat on you, Carl. Because so when would she cheat on you? You know, when would she have time?
1: Who is this for? Why did she make this video? Why did she upload it? Yeah. Stop telling people you're bothered, you idiot.
0: Go ahead. Go ahead, Lucy.
4: It also doesn't make any sense because she's basically saying, you're such a loser that I am the star of your movie. You think about me so much. All you can do is think about me. And then you're just saying, well, no, I'm thinking about you and I'm talking about myself now in exactly this way. This is the most conceited, most vain that anybody could be. And she's doing it in a bathtub because she's cool.
0: Well, speaking of which, by the way, Hamilton Burger with a really important $2 super chat. $2 Canadian, but we take all currencies here. Bathtub stream when, Lucy? Hamilton Burger wants to know. Not me. Hamilton Burger wants to know.
4: It's a good point, Hamilton Burger.
1: Haven't you done that?
4: I have been in a bathtub on a camera.
1: Yeah, I thought so.
0: Did you talk about how you're not the villain in various people's movies, or did you have a better show topic?
4: I talked about a stuttering John Dildo. So... much better.
0: What do you think now that you hear that, EZ?
2: I'm always all ears. If she's talking, I'm listening.
0: Yeah.
1: As the director on that shoot, we were just trying to make sure the bubble stayed in place. It was it was a long, tedious shoot.
4: Yes.
0: By the way, this one was from earlier, and I don't want to be accused of missing a super chat. Chad's missing upper lip. Blatt's kids make squishy dumplings in his basement. Well, how else are we going to eat? Chad's missing upper lip. All right. So maybe Whitney's talking about somebody else. Lucy, if somebody's a little bit more up on the exploits of Whitney Cummings and this channel, what do you think is the point in doing that? Why would you make a video? Well, why would she make a video like that? You know better.
4: Wait, me? Sorry.
0: Yeah.
4: I got totally zoned out there.
1: The other
4: Listen.
1: Lucy.
4: Listen, no. I don't know. I cannot understand her. I've watched so many of these little reels that she does, and not a single one of them ever makes sense. And she's always doing things like walking around and looking at crows whenever she's having these important conversations about things. I cannot understand anything that goes on in that woman's mind.
1: You know, I forgot about that. She seems a little paranoid.
0: Yeah.
1: She might just be a little paranoid, that one.
0: Well, Zane, you might remember my favorite Whitney Cummings video was when she was crying when the fires were going to engulf her beautiful podcast studio up in the Pacific Palisades. So nothing about her memories of her young child and, you know, the nurse. No, oh, my God, this beautiful podcast studio, which, by the way, I don't think she's rebuilt.
2: Thank God for Steve Guttenberg, though.
0: Yeah. Yeah, that's right. He did save. He saved so many cars. Carl, if we're talking about celebrities, I would like to get your thoughts on this video of Alec Baldwin. He's eulogizing actor Sam Neill. A lot of people will remember from a variety of things, but including Jurassic Park. And in true Alec Baldwin fashion, it's really heartfelt and captures the emotion of the loss of another human being.
5: Just wanted to come on here quickly and say how stricken I was to learn of the death of Sam Neill. When I did The Hunt for Red October, we shot in 89. It came out in 1990, a long time ago. And that was probably my first big movie in terms of having a decent-sized role, because I'd done...
1: How to do

0: the cast.
1: Did Tom Clancy die? What the, yeah. Why are we bringing that up?
2: So you're so excited to meet the guy who wrote the book. By the way, I don't know. I mean, listen, I get it. He's gotten older. I don't understand those bags under his eyes. It's sort of like when you see the binoculars and somebody puts shoe polish on it as a joke.
3: Yeah, they look like pussy lips.
1: Gross.
2: You are always so horned up, EZ.
0: I mean, I'll never. I've had great casts. I've worked with great people.
2: Such as?
0: You know, Tony and...
2: Yep.
3: Oh. Tony.
0: Meryl and so many other people that I really, really admire.
3: They hate you. They hate you.
2: You don't like that? He's like, I've worked with so many people. You know, Tony and
3: Meryl. You know, it's weird because the eyebrows and the pussy lips, it looks like it's making like a Catwoman mask on his. All he has to do is fill it in with black.
2: Yeah, it's the makings of a Chip Chipperson pair of glasses.
3: Oh, shit.
0: And I do admire, but my God, Hunt for Red October.
2: No,
0: I had to write this down. I had to go to the internet and write. I mean, obviously,
1: you know,
0: Sean.
1: I have to say, there's a solution for this. It's right on top of his head. It wouldn't be so goddamn distracting if he would just Chad Zubak it and put some shades on.
3: And by the way, focus, for fuck's sake. Sam Neill's dead. Say something nice about Sam, you fuck.
2: Easy, didn't you hear? He went to IMDb and he put together some notes.
0: Larry Ferguson, Scott Glenn.
2: They all died?
1: Is
0: Tim
1: Curry. Something an award? What's going on right now? Who else do you want to thank?
2: All died?
0: James Earl Jones.
2: He is
0: Peter
2: dead.
0: Firth, Richard Jordan, Joss Ackland, Courtney Vance, Danny Davis, Fred Thompson, Jeffrey Jones, Ron Gutman.
2: Hey, Lucy, yep. Would you put Jeff Jones on a list of people you've worked with? The guy who played the principal in Ferris Bueller's Day Off, yes, was in Beetlejuice, but also arrested for, I don't know, I guess I'll say allegedly child pornography, CP. So he probably shouldn't be on the list, Lucy.
4: When I am eulogizing somebody who I cared about, what I always do is mention predators. You know, it's and everybody but Sam Neill. Now, this clip, if I remember correctly, it's about 3.5 minutes long that Alec Baldwin goes on this. And he says Sam Neill's name in the beginning. And then he goes on to list, as we just heard, every other person that he cared about more than Sam Neill. Yeah. It's the worst award speech ever.
1: I'm making a mental note that when producer Chris passes away, I'll definitely be talking about Iso Dell at length during that eulogy.
0: Stellan Sarsgaard. Just, you know, the more recognizable names. There's a lot of other people in there who I enjoyed working with. But
4: those Sam are the famous Neill, ones.
3: So strange. He didn't mention the people he murdered. Or the chick.
2: Well, he obviously didn't enjoy working with her.
3: How many people did he murder? Like five?
2: Was it just one.
3: It was just one. Okay.
1: No, but he got two with one bullet, though, which is impressive.
2: Okay. Yeah, that's true.
0: My God. My God.
2: My God. And whenever he says that, all I can hear is Blind Mike. My God. God.
0: What an experience that was.
2: Working with Sam Neill?
0: What an experience it was. Gotta get rid of somebody who was calling me.
2: You don't want to edit that?
1: I mean, it's nothing. Stupid fucking kids.
2: Joe Crane, 3130, thanks for the 10. Alec forgot to mention Thomas Arana, the villain of the film, who also had a booth next to Stuttering John at a nostalgia convention. Big if true. I did not know that connection. Well, I feel like Alec's going to get back around to it.
0: An experience it was to
1: I wonder who... wonder what rude little pig was trying to call him while he's making this very important Instagram.
3: That's right.
2: She doesn't talk to him anymore.
0: Those people, I mean, every time you turned around to do a scene, you were with this great actor. I mean, even people like Ron Gutman's a perfect example. You know, like, I can't even stop thinking to this day. Him, like, he's smoking a cigarette. He's going to do the work for them, the Russians. And he's like, una minuca, una minuca, he says.
3: What a fucking weirdo. So,
2: he's talking about a guy with like one line in the movie. Like, this guy is so good at Hunt for Red October. Sam Neill, can't believe he's dead, but una manuka.
3: Sam Neill's wife is calling. Anyway. Thank you, JFK.
0: Una manuka. I know that sounds weird, but it's like.
2: Oh, it does?
0: I told you to speak your mind, but my God, Jack. James Earl Jones.
2: Yeah?
0: Richard Jordan in that scene in the conference room.
2: So every actor in Hunt for Red October.
0: Everybody. Courtney Vance calling him Seaman Beaumont. I mean, I remember that. I remember, that's one of the few movies I've ever done.

0: I remember the whole movie. That's what a fan I am of that work. Not me. I'm not a fan of my work, but I'm a fan of
1: Oh, yes,
0: work.
1: You are.
0: Anyway, oh, my God.
2: So, what's the point?
0: My God, Sam Neill. My love to his family.
3: Yep.
0: My love to his family.
1: Yeah, that's it. This could have been 15 seconds long.
2: Yeah, you can put that super chat back up from Chad's missing upper lip. As WATB CEO Carl, how is this covering broadcast? Did you not hear the Who Are These Celebrities jingle that I played at the beginning? He's a celebrity. That's all that
3: matters.
2: We're actually
3: rebranding the show to Throwing Shit Against the Wall, because that's pretty much what it's become at this point.
2: Cyclosporiosis is actually the name of
4: it. You did have Taco Bell today. Got it.
2: Carl, I know you have so much going on, and what's on tap for WATP tomorrow?
3: WATP, we have a lot to cover. More of Artie Fletcher's stand-up special.
2: Bits and pieces.
3: No shame. Artie Fletcher Live. We'll be covering that. I know that Adam's putting together a very special supercut of MLC for us tomorrow. And Jerry Banfield, his AA sponsor, fired him.
4: Oh, no.
3: We'll be talking about that for sure. Later today, I'm doing Weight Watchers. If you want to support The Creep Off, patreon.com/TheCreepOff, you can watch our episode with Dick Metcherson and Johnny the Audio Engineer. Vinny and I will be trying to help out some people who are a little overweight and need a little motivation. And I actually found a video today on World Star Hip Hop that I think you would like, Christian. Do you remember Dank DeMoss?
2: Oh, why do I?
3: I yes. thought you would. Well, Dank DeMoss is rehearsing her dance routine for her upcoming tour. Oh, so man. We got to see some behind the scenes of her dance routine.
1: I'm
3: It'll
1: excited.
3: Be on Weight Watchers.
1: That's outstanding.
2: I do periodically look for her name, and she doesn't come up that often.
3: Are you on World Star Hip Hop?
2: You know what? Not as much as I used to be.
3: Yeah, see?
2: Before I let you run off, this is a clip from the Reverend Shitstain. Since you're talking about big gals, this is a purely visual presentation, but this is a prize fight in the Czech Republic, and it doesn't go the way you'd think. Okay, so two women in the ring, one's very big, the little one looks scared.
1: A little hummingbird versus a rhino.
2: Yeah, and that rhino is just going to get her.
3: Oh,
2: okay.
1: She just got out of the way. The rhino.
2: She can't get up. So the rhino falls, and they're not just giving her water to drink. They're literally hosing her off. So
3: they have to build a new octagon next to that one.
1: He's trying to find the wet spot.
2: I know Dick Masterson would enjoy that. And, you know, you pointed this out. I love that he doesn't have time to do the biggest problem in the universe anymore. But Weight Watchers, obviously, there's an importance there. So I appreciate it. EZ, you didn't have to get rid of a super chat, please.
1: Oh, no. It was going back to the Alec Baldwin thing. So Drunk Engineer 205 threw $5 at us and said, I imagine Hilaria is in the next room now trying to remember how to pronounce cucumber.
3: How you say cucumber?
2: Yeah. Yeah. Hillary from, I don't know, Southie or some part of Boston. I forget. Yeah, but Hilaria. Carl, we're going to watch Bobby Lee talk to one of Eric's favorites, Shannon Sharp.
3: Sounds good. I'll let you guys go. Yep. But we will be live in Detroit, WATPlive.com for tickets. The VIP meet and greet sold out immediately. Yeah. So that's cool. But still lots of general admission tickets available. You'll see me. You'll see Lucy. You'll see Eric Zane if he's on his best behavior between now and then.
1: Hey, I was thinking about reviewing Mojo. Is that a bad idea?
3: It's not a bad idea.
1: I mean, I haven't done that in the past.
3: Okay. I know Drew is friends with that guy, but I've done it before.
1: I know it,
3: so.
1: But fuck that shit. Yeah. Right. You know, I wanted to do it last year, but this year I want to do it.
2: Last question, Carl. The VIP is selling out. How is that a win for the toe? Because I'm sure it is. Why don't you tell me how it's a win for the toe?
3: I don't know. Has that news gotten back to Aaron yet? I'll have to text him and let him know.
2: Okay. Yeah,
3: so just let him know. So he can respond to it.
2: Thanks, you, guys. The great Carl Hamburger coming in here. We always appreciate him hanging out with us. As I mentioned, Club Shay Shay is the show hosted by your favorite broadcaster, Easy, Shannon
1: skip,
2: Sharp.
1: Skip, skip, dip. Blip, clip, and skip, blip,
2: he's
1: skip.
2: Got comedian Bobby Lee on, who is really hit or miss. I don't know if you have strong opinions on Bobby Lee.
1: Oh, I reviewed him. I had to review him for WATP one time, and Well, I don't know about the comedy, but his podcast was an absolute abortion.
2: Well, he can be very funny, but it's like one of those things. When he's hot, and when he's cold, he's cold. But Lucy, do you have any thoughts on Bobby Lee?
4: Nope.
2: Okay. I think you're going to have one in a second. That's actually okay. Why I put you on the spot.
5: Let's do another question.
3: Yes.
5: Do you think that I have a, like, just based on my, what you see, right?
3: Mm-hmm.
5: You think I have a small penis?
3: I mean,
5: let's be honest. Be completely honest with me.
2: What a great host Shannon Sharp is. He's being so polite and acting like he has to think about the fact that this tiny Asian man just
1: asked
2: him.
1: He's a little buddy. So, of course, he's got a teeny weeny thing going. Just
2: right,
1: say
2: it. Of course. Listen, there's a reason why Asian girls like white guys. That's all I'm saying. All right.
6: Statistically, they say Asian men are not as blessed.
7: True.
5: No. Not true.
6: But you are good at mathematics.
5: No. I'm going.
2: Something about Shannon Sharp putting a stereotype like that out there. We're like, he's been called probably everything. It's all right if Unk says it, right? Easy.
1: Kind of, sorta. That's what I'm thinking too.
2: That's not even a super chat. Why would you put that up?
1: What it says? Jerzerker wrote, "Bobby Lee looks like Blatt's kid in 20 years.
2: He might look like that now. I don't know. Put some dollars with that."
5: An abacus.
7: No, he's actually not good at math.
5: I'm not good at math. Look, let me tell you something.
6: So you just cursed all the way around.
5: Yeah. So let me tell you something right now. Okay?
7: Funny. He's very funny.
5: I'm very funny. But I just want to say something right now to you. Okay, my friend.
6: Okay.
5: Yeah. Your new friend and mine's boyfriend.
2: Boyfriend.
5: And what that means every girl that I've ever been with is like, it's the perfect size.
6: Yeah, to come home to on the regular.
5: Yeah, yeah. No one wants to see a Godzilla every night. And they don't want that. You know what I mean? You have Godzilla. And I know. Just by the look, your feet, right?
7: Yeah.
5: You know, it's scary.
2: That made me laugh the first time I saw it. Just the idea.
1: It's not terrible. Yeah. I mean, he's to the point. It's I don't really hate any of this, frankly.
2: Lucy, I don't want to ask you to give away gender secrets, but if a woman tells a guy that his penis is the perfect size, does it mean that it's the perfect size?
4: I have never heard this term, husband dick, boyfriend dick, until this last 2 days. And now this is the second time that I've heard it. I've never heard this phrase ever before. That she's lying to you, my man. Like, that is not, none of those words are accurate. None of those words are accurate.
2: Is
4: he's got a small dick.
2: There's a time and a place for Godzilla dick, though. I'm just going to assume, right?
4: Yeah, I mean, yeah. Oh, God. I don't like any of this.
2: Okay. Well, there's a little more. It's okay.
5: So what I'm saying is that not every night, they don't want to be scared every night, right? But mine's a gentle, like, average.
6: Yeah.
5: You know what I mean?
2: This is gentle average. This is these are all the things I tell my wife. I don't know. I don't know. Zane, you're probably way more uncomfortable with this dick talk because as small as
1: his is, I love dick.
2: Work.
1: Dick's great. You can talk about dick all the time.
4: Amen.
2: By the way, I wish I had seen this while Carl was still here. Slow down, Carl. You're a beat ahead. He talked about how that he listens back to his performances at times, and he can hear when he's a beat ahead, and he hates it. And leave it to Chad's missing upper lip to spend $2. And I'm sorry that I didn't see that sooner. All right. Well, you know what? I said put a dollar amount to it. So, Scherzerker, Blatt's wife must think he's a monster in bed. Also, his kid looks like Bobby Lee. He doesn't have glasses.
1: Thank you, Scherzerker. That was kind of you.
2: Yeah. Okay. And I think we've got everything, right?
1: I keep hitting high and it keeps coming back.
2: you keep wanting to insult my wife and children. Really?
1: I only did it the once.
2: The once. All right. Well, we're kind of going through talking about, we've had celebrities, we've had talk shows on. This one is not a celebrity, so it needs its own jingle. You know how this works, Lucy.

0: SiriusXM has a show called The Morgan Stewart Show. I don't know who Morgan Stewart is, so I couldn't pretend it was a celebrity. Wild conversation about food here. And I will point out that someone has commented on this video that we all know.
1: Food in New York, not to bash it, is terrible.
2: It's not good.
1: It's not good.
2: It's not good. And it took me a year to come to that realization, and then it snuck in, and now I can't stop thinking about it.
0: They have more on this hot take that the food in New York is terrible. I've lived in New York. I live in L.A. And, you know, Mexican food's not great in New York, but I mean, there's amazing food there. And let me just go ahead and zoom in. It's our buddy E-Rock, who commented on the video with his face, his account. You two are effing morons. So if E-Rock is going to take the time, I want to let this play out a little bit
2: more. I'm having like a dinner crisis. I know this is going to be like, oh, what fucking snob, whatever.
1: No, I'm hello. You're at the right place.
2: It's just when you come from L.A., the food is so fresh and there's such good every type of food, casual, fancy, whatever you want. It's just so good.
1: Every and all categories, right? So we kill sushi, we kill Mexican food, we kill fucking oysters. I mean,
2: Italian, everything. Yes, yeah. Exactly. I feel like sometimes New York takes itself too seriously with the food scene. And I'm like, you guys, instead of just making such a big song and dance about it, just cook. Just do
1: just
2: the good
1: steak. Shut
2: the
1: fuck up and cook the food.
0: That's the clip that they put out there. Lucy, I want to get your thoughts on these two, Morgan Stewart and other vapid, empty-headed hoe, I guess. I don't know what else to call her.
3: Yeah, I can't listen to this type of voice. everything about this is horrible. That is the smartest thing that E-Rock has ever said.
0: They are effing morons. Where would you rank these two with somebody we often have you on the show? Do you think that they would get along with Meghan Markle? Because I do.
3: I don't know that any of them would be able to actually out-dumb each other. It would be a challenge for everybody.
0: Yeah. So the only reason that showed up in my algorithm was because of the fact that E-Rock was the one that he felt so strongly that he needed to comment. And, you know, listen, we're all here for it. We appreciate E-Rock pointing out you two are effing morons.
3: So, now I want to know why it's in his algorithm, though.
0: Probably because it's a SiriusXM. He probably just follows a SiriusXM account. It's probably that simple. And they have a lot of shows and a lot of podcasts, and yet no room on the roster for Greg Opie Hughes.
4: Oh, does he talk about that?
0: Does Opie? That? Yeah.
4: I mean, does he mention like I should be on there? I should do this.
0: He puts it a little differently. A clip that I saw recently, he was talking about like, oh, they gave Sebastian Maniscalco, you know, millions of dollars to do a channel, and you know, oh, he's just interviewing celebrities like I used to do. And I was like, well, yeah, but I mean, he's got a personality and
4: such a bad sound. What a thing to say.
0: Jeez. Not everybody loves Sebastian Maniscalco, but I think everyone would agree he's faster on his feet than Greg Opie Hughes.
4: And he's a name.
0: The real Kumia. This show's even worse than usual. Oh, hi, Lucy.
3: Thank you.
0: I'm not quite sure if it's worse because you're here.
3: Yeah,
0: that's a terrible thing to say. Well, listen, I know why people tune into this show. It's Lucy Typebox. But there's a segment that we try to do every week that people are here for. And if I was suggesting SiriusXM add new shows to the roster, it would be Who Are These Bears?

0: Big shocker, EZ. This one comes from Gatlinburg, Tennessee.
1: Fat cat.
2: The biggest one is when she's slapping the glass.
0: So I forgot that I cut the getting with the reporter off because I've got her at the end. So this is a cat that talks really tough when there's a bear on the other side of the glass. So I wanted to make sure I got to this while Lucy was on. Would Booger have a showdown like this against a larger animal where he knows that he's safe and can't be hurt?
3: He's kind of a pussy. I don't think he's going anywhere near this thing.
0: Okay. Well, that's good to know. Yeah, so he's a real pussy lettuce. Well, let's see.
1: Fat cat.
0: Fat cat.
2: The biggest one is when she's slapping the glass. Then we know there's one on the deck.
4: From the back and forth battles inside this Gatlinburg home to outside on the porch, this cat, affectionately named Fat Cat, isn't scared.
0: Can you imagine like having any pet, even like a gigantic dog, square off against a bear like that? But you want to talk about a giant pussy. Look at this bear.
5: Yeah,
0: you should be ashamed of yourself. It's a cat.
5: You see that a lot out of the bear population, and it's disgusting. I mean, you want them to maul.
0: It's because it's well documented that all of these bears come from broken homes. So they don't actually have the right kind of role models that let them know that they should stand up to something smaller
4: than them. Fat Cat isn't scared.
2: She showed up sometime after the wildfires, and we don't know where she came from. We thought she was pregnant, but she's just fat.
5: What do you think about the big bad braids there? You like that look there, Christian?
0: The Pippi Longstockings?
5: Yeah.
0: No. Lucy, have you ever done that look?
5: You ever done the braids? Yeah.
3: Just the other day when I was doing my Cammy cosplay, I guess, for the Street
5: Fighter. All right, I like it now.
0: So
5: I don't like it on her.
0: Yeah, yeah. You did a complete about face there, EZ. Very smart. Yeah.
3: I don't like that she's talking about if this cat is pregnant or not. Who gives a fuck? It's making bears run away. Like,
0: yeah, yeah.
3: That's not the interesting part.
0: She is very fat.
2: She weighs probably between 16 and 18 pounds right now.
4: A stray cat. Now,
0: Mark Atkinson with Duh Bears. Thank you.
4: Part of this family, only a fraction of the size of these black bears, but is typically the aggressor in these encounters.
2: Oh, hiss, slap. If she's in my lap, she will claw me to get down, and she's the sweetest cat.
4: It's this cat that's the one striking fear into the bears that come onto this porch.
0: I wanted to show off Fat Cat. It seems like a sweet little guy or gal, whatever. You know, I don't think anybody should be terrified of Fat
4: Striking
0: Cat.
4: Fear into the bears that come onto this porch.
2: She turns into, I don't know, a tiger, a lion, whatever, and just goes after him.
5: Okay. I've had enough of her.
0: I think I know what your least favorite part of this news story
5: her.
0: Is. Yeah, yeah. Fat Cat's great. I love Fat Cat, but... she's like, oh, I'm going to be on TV? Great. Let me put on this pink Dallas Cowboys hat and make myself look like the Swiss Miss.
4: These standoffs happen almost every day at this home on Pine Drive. When they spot a bear, they try to make sure this cat is inside, but Fat Cat has proven over the years she's more than capable of holding her own.
2: I always say that.
5: Oh,
2: they
5: God.
2: Act like...
5: It's amazing. They keep like writing another little two-sentence tidbit with the same B-roll, and then they go back to this ugly bitch. Fuck.
0: That's a terrible way to talk about an ugly bitch.
3: What does her shirt say? Grandma's what?
0: Grandma's queef? Let's see.
3: That might be it.
0: I'm not quite sure. Yeah, probably grandma's queef. Grandma also queefs. So anyway. I've got a couple quick bears. This is apparently the thing to do if you're hiking and a bear saunters by. There's a way to engage them.
6: Let's keep right. Fast by.
0: Here they are.
6: Hey.
0: Just walking along
6: a little bit. Hey.
0: Hey bear.
6: Hey bear.
0: Hey bear.
6: Hey bear.
0: Hey bear.
7: Hey bear. Okay? Yeah. If I stay here, I'll be all right.
8: We're all okay.
6: Yep. Well, we're doing good.
8: We're all fine.
7: Yep. Hey bear.
8: Yep. Everybody talk.
7: There we go.
6: There you
7: hey
6: go.
7: Bear.
8: Good bear.
6: Whoop.
8: Oops.
0: There.
7: Okay. We're all good.
5: Oh my God.
8: Everybody keep talking.
7: Hey bear.
0: Hey bear.
9: It's nice to see you, bear.
8: Good bear.
7: Thank you, bear.
5: They're sounding way too nice.
0: Yeah. Would you maybe kill the audio if you were going to post that video? Because I don't want people. Hey bear. How's it going, bear? What would you do if you saw a bear? Would you give him a hey bear, Lucy?
3: No, this is people are stupid. Bears are too, but people really are. Get that cat in here.
0: Yeah, get Fat Cat out there to speaking of bears, get producer Christian on. That is our buddy the Z-Man thought that poor producer Chris, he referred to him as Christian Blatt many times.
5: He does, really? Oh.
0: Yeah, well, he thinks we're the same person, and I like Chris so much that nobody should have to live through that, so I feel terrible. But, EZ, you sent me this one. Here is a bear out on the golf course. Okay.
1: Hey, bear.
0: He's up at the golf cart.
1: Hey, bear. Hey, bear, he's moving right now. Damn it. Oh, my God. Bear, get off my golf clubs, please. Oh, he's ripping my bag. Bear. Hey, bear.
0: Hey, bear.
1: Hey, no. Oh. No, stop. Oh, my God.
5: Let him get away with that. Because he's a bear. Superman punch. It's all you got to do, and then run like hell.
1: Oh, my God. Oh, God. Oh, no.
5: Jesus.
0: So he's got the whole golf bag. He's running away with it.
1: Hey.
3: That bear loves golf.
1: Yeah. Those are my clubs, man.
0: That's a crazy thing. He's only got a 5 handicap. I don't know anything about golf, but it sounded like a thing to say.
5: Chad, missing upper lip, says the only bear to golf since half of Tiger Woods.
1: Come on.
0: Thank you, Chad. So when I first saw that video, I was like, oh, is this real? I do think this video is real, but this video is definitely not real. This is a traffic jam, and somebody's got a cooler on the back of their truck.
10: It's not even latched.
11: No way.
10: Ha! There it goes.
0: Flips.
12: He's got the whole fish.
10: That's wild.
0: And then look at him dance off.
5: This asshole.
0: So listen, I know that that's fake, but the way that the bear runs off just made me laugh. All right. Lucy, we had a one bear cat story, and we're going to end the bear segment with another bear cat story. Don't worry. No cats are harmed in the filming of this video. This cat's just looking. He looks down there. He sees the bear. Hey, bear. Hey, bear, out the other side of the window. Hey, bear.
13: I'm going to pass out.
0: Now the person filming is
13: going
0: to pass out.
13: My heart is like going 20 miles an hour.
5: Why?
13: Oh, my
0: God. Outside.
13: Oh, my gosh.
0: And look at the cat's
3: face. That's adorable.
0: That's the only reason why I have this. The cat is literally a deer in the headlights. I'm like, holy shit. Do you see what is eating the bird seed?
5: Oh, my God.
0: Yeah. So this is why people come to the show, Lucy. It's for bear content just like that. You're impressed, aren't you?
3: Yeah, I miss ants, though, so, you know.
0: Yeah, we'll get back to who are these ants and who are these bats. I'm glad you mentioned those, because there's an incredibly popular segment. We have a probably one of the most fun politics segments we've done in the history of the show, in the 3 years of the show.

0: By the way, I'm just going to take a second and point out we have 230 people watching live right now. So don't ever think that it's beneath us to put Lucy in the thumbnail with hopes that people tune in. We know what happens. It's people are here for people. Bears, but they stay for Lucy yes. Tight Box.
1: I mean, this is important because our show had been getting dangerously to like the level of my daily podcast.
0: All right. It never got that bad.
1: Oh, just shit. Like we were stoked when we get 50 people. We're like, yeah, we suck shit. Oh, my God. So thank you.
0: We appreciate everybody tuning in, and we don't want to let you down. And Easy, you sent me this. A number of people have sent me this. This is Senator Chuck Schumer on the floor of the United States Senate. Thanks to TMZ.
2: And we need a complete investigation that's independent. Now on Iran and the NDAA. When all the Trump administration... Complete investigation that's independent. Now on Iran and the NDAA. When all the Trump
0: administration... All right.
1: Okay. He laughed. He chuckled. And... all right.
0: Now... We all three of us deal in audio. We all edit audio. There is, of course, a chance that that was sweetened at all. But I feel like if you're going to fake it, it's going to sound louder than that. Lucy, I'm going to ask you probably the single most important question that we ever ask anyone on this show.
3: Extraterrestrials. Strange phenomena. Missing persons. Lost continents. Myths. And monsters. We examine these mysteries to determine, are they bullshit or not?
0: Lucy, was that a real fart?
4: That's a fart. that's the best thing that I've ever heard out of Chuck Schumer. I love it.
0: I'm right. He's one of the senators from your state. So Great. So this is actually his reelection campaign. Now, listen, TMZ presented that, and TMZ stayed on this story. They worked this story. They tried to get us the answers that we needed.
5: Jacob with TMZ, did you fart yesterday on the Senate floor?
0: He didn't say no, Easy. He didn't say no, did he?
1: Oh, God.
0: I've said multiple times, TMZ heading to Washington and covering these stories is the best thing that they've done in the history of that outlet.
1: Why he wouldn't just answer it? Even if he didn't, he should say, I did.
0: Yeah.
1: Who cares?
0: Happy Cinco de Mayo. Am I right or am I right? also interested in this story is Charlemagne over at the Breakfast Club. And boy, does he spend some time on this.
6: Grievances over Trump's Iran war. And then out of the blue, something happened that was out of his control. Chuck Schumer decided to air out the Senate floor with a fart. Yes, ass gas. Get my farts ready, Red. Give me some farts. Ready. There you go. Okay.
0: So if you fake the fart, it's going to be like that guy Ray had, and he had that. And I like that, you know, this show tries to like talk to politicians and, you know, be all things to all people. But any good show has a fart sound effect.
6: Hey, ass, gas, booty, tootie, air biscuits.
0: Okay, so he shows the clip, and then after.
6: I encourage y'all to go watch the video because not only did Chuck Schumer smile, okay? When that butt trumpet started to play, he lifted up off his feet like this, okay? He lifted up off his feet like he was trying to peek over a gate, okay? And yes, I know old people fart without knowing it, all right? Why does this happen? Because the muscles that control the boonkie can weaken with age, all right? When them muscles not as tight, they might open to release gas without the elderly feeling it happen. And that, ladies and gentlemen, is why Chuck Schumer is getting done.
0: I don't know, but
1: fuck, I don't remember him being so frenetic. Like
0: he doesn't usually read what he's saying. You know, like when we play clips with him, it's our gal Dank DeMoss.
1: And, yeah, I didn't mind him that. I hate this. This is stupid.
0: But listen to how he reads a specific word, Easy.
6: And that, ladies and gentlemen, is why Chuck Schumer is getting donkey today. Okay, listen.
0: So, ladies and gentlemen. And you have the audacity to call someone the donkey of the day after saying ladies and gentlemen.
1: Gettleman.
0: Listen, Lucy, we're all interested in this, but Zane, you want to read that one?
1: I don't know what you're talking about. That just got up there in accident.
0: All right. Go ahead, Lucy. You have any thoughts on the...
4: I don't understand. So he's making fun of a fart, but he's also explaining why it medically happened. Like, aging makes your butthole loose.
0: Because he's old.
4: Like,
0: that's why he farted.
4: So, so are we making fun of it because it's hilarious, or are we trying to make excuses for Schumer here? Because he doesn't need more excuses. It's just funny that he farted. It's great.
0: These are some of the worst comments we've ever gotten, and Zane is putting them all on. Charlemagne is going to make a wild proclamation here. That I already played the jingle, but I have to call bullshit on this.
6: I'm a person who doesn't fart in his clothes, so I'm judging that as well.
0: Liar.
6: But
0: so even a guy on the show is like, liar.
1: He doesn't fart in clothes.
0: In his clothes.
1: Okay.
0: So I mean, I guess, does he pull down his drawers, as they say, and let one rip? I think everyone farts, and sometimes it just happens in your clothes. Lucy, you look perplexed by Charlemagne's proclamation.
4: I can't admit. Okay, so you're like walking down the street. He's walking down the street, and he's like, let me just drop trow for a second, and then pulls back up. That, what?
0: I guess he's just saying that he has such excellent control that he doesn't have to worry about it.
6: Chuck Schumer. Well, first of all, I'm not lying, because I'm still at the age where I can control farting in my clothes.
0: So I don't know how old he is. Yeah. What were you going to say, Lucy? Sorry.
4: I just didn't realize that I'm at the age where I can control farting in my clothes. That is the dumbest sentence.
0: He is 48 years old. I just looked it up. I think he's right around the time where you can no longer control when you fart. It's just going to happen. Go ahead and read this from Labyrinth Mystic. Thanks for the fiver there.
1: Yeah, the political takeaway here, if you can't hold one in, maybe it's time to pass a torch because you're getting too old, Senator. # no gas on Senate floor. Thank you.
0: I mean, he's making a real point that I appreciate. But Charlemagne's got more on this.
6: Okay, Chuck Schumer clearly cannot. And that's why we are gathered here today, because America has no choice but to treat Congress like a retirement community, because Congress is by far the world's most expensive assisted living facility. The average age of the Senate, I think, is about 65.
0: So this is why he was blowing through the first part, because he had to get to the important part where he makes the point that members of the Senate are too old, easy.
1: I wonder who writes these for him. So, I mean, he didn't write it.
0: Yeah, yeah.
4: Is he worried about them being too old because he's worried about more people farting on the Senate floor, or is it?
0: Yeah, I think that's the point that he's making, that we have these people who can't control it. He goes on to talk about, I think Chuck Grassley's like 92, so just imagine what that is like in his pants, because it has to be in his clothes. Although he's probably got diapers at this point. A story that we didn't really do much with on this show was the main Senate candidate, the Democratic candidate, Graham Platner, stepped out of the race. And it seemed like a winnable seat, except for the fact that a guy with lots of allegations, let's just say that, easy. So they started having debates to find a new Democratic nominee. And I think we've got our man.
7: Office several times. Didn't win, but he did run. And then I'm a songwriter, and then I write my own books, and then I suppose my transparency, I wouldn't lie to the people, and I wouldn't deceive the people like we're being deceived right now.
0: It's Ashley Webb.
1: Yeah, Ashley is, okay.
0: And the thing that you need to know about Ashley Webb's campaign is that she would do anything for love, but she won't do that.
1: Yeah, a lot of comparison. It's a meatloaf.
0: Yeah, it's like the spitting image.
1: Yeah, really. And it's as if meatloaf has like a wonky retard eye.
4: She's right now. She's making the same face as that cat when it saw the bear.
0: Yeah, she sees Timu Derek Jeter over here, and she's like, "I'm talking."
1: And the way she's like. See how the guy next to her,
0: yeah,
1: is standing upright. It looks like that's the position when someone puts it right in her asshole.
0: Oh, Jesus! You you're hornier than Tony P.
7: I believe they called it pork bellying. By cutting out the pork bellying from all the bills, I'm sure that would save a lot of money as well, but... All right,
0: That talk about pork bellying has me realize, though, probably would be better at their job than John Fetterman, if I just had to guess. So, you know,
1: breather, the whole thing, oh god.
0: I hope we get more of Ashley Webb, but this might have been the moment in the sun. You know, it's it'll be lost to the pages of history, like the rent is too damn high guy. I don't know if you remember that guy who his only point was that the rent is too damn high. And
1: I do remember that. Yeah,
0: I love that guy. All right. Well, we don't want to go too long, but we should squeeze in a few sports clips here. Lucy's favorite part of the show.

0: probably should have played this clip when Carl was here. This is a comment during an Atlanta Braves game. And the announcer is talking about a member of the family who gave birth, and their last name is White. But, well, he probably shouldn't have put it this way.
1: Congratulations to Eli at number three. I was trying to talk him into more kids already when we were in San Diego. You know, him and his wife, they're just such great people. I said, we need more great people in this world. So the more Whites, the better off we're going to be.
0: So the more Whites, the better off we're going to be. I feel like our chat might have some thoughts there. And here's the thing. When you're the announcer for the Atlanta Braves, you don't have to apologize for that. There's been no retraction, no suspension, no nothing.
2: Oh my God, I don't want to ask.
0: I think each of the 3 years we've had this show, we've played God Bless America from Major League Baseball's All-Star Game, and each time it's for a different reason. I'm going to just get live reactions from both of you to this is this year's Miss America. This is the 2026 Miss America.
3: God bless America, land that I love.
0: I'm getting real Ashley Webb vibes off of Cassie Donegan, Miss America 2026.
2: Yeah, so she's got like this giant chin going on.
4: Did the other girls look like?
0: Well, yeah, probably like the woman who owns Fat Cat with the hat and the pigtails. I mean, this is made in a lab somewhere. This is not an actual person. You cannot convince me.
3: Stand beside her.
0: All right.
3: And guide her.
0: Okay, there's a reason why we're panning.
3: Night with the light, okay, from
0: obviously
3: above.
0: Respectful
3: from
0: of the flag.
3: Mountains.
0: There's Logan Webb, the pitcher for the San Francisco Giants, is just losing his shit. He's like, are you fucking kidding me?
2: Oh,
0: this is Miss America. Kyle Schwarber and Bryce Harper know they're on camera. They're like, all right, we got to play this cool. And I don't think Logan Webb knew that we were going to be able to see him. Yeah, I've never seen anything like that. I mean, the most surprising thing is that she's Miss America 2026.
2: I need a view of her, the front view, though.
0: Yeah, we've got just that for you. Somehow I knew that you were going to ask for that. So it looks like, I don't know, it looks like a character from The Wizard of Oz after they'd had a bucket of water dumped on them. You know, she's like all deflated.
2: Yeah.
4: Shriveled.
0: Yeah, that's what it is. They need to come out with one of those bicycle pumps and just inflate her a little bit, you know. So this is apparently... I don't know. I think Miss America was never one that one of the pageants that Trump ran, but maybe he should have, because I feel like the standards were always higher than that. But the big news is that the FIFA World Cup has ended, and so many Americans can now stop pretending that they enjoy soccer.
2: Right.
0: Yeah.
2: But now all we have to worry about is because I like the World Cup, but I don't pay attention to any shit outside of that.
0: Yeah.
2: It's fuck that shit, you know?
0: Before it was over, England had a kind of stunning defeat at the hands of Argentina, and some people wanted their opinions to be known.
5: If there's any punishment,
6: should we talk about the Falklands?
5: They have.
6: For them, Argentina.
5: Oh. I'm sorry about that.
6: The truth is,
5: it's been a lot of fans who've had a lot of alcohol today and spent an awful lot of their money.
0: Yeah, so I do love that he comes in and he immediately starts talking about the Falklands, which there's ongoing dispute between England and Argentina over the Falklands for the last 40 years.
2: Right.
0: But
2: everybody's going to get that joke, though.
0: No, but singing Don't Cry For Me, Argentina, Lucy, for me, that's a 10 out of 10.
4: Yeah, I like it.
0: Yeah, I definitely enjoyed that. We got dinged on our last episode when I showed actual game footage. So I'm a little squeamish when it comes to showing things from the World Cup. But this is a halftime show from the BBC. And this is the immediately after the BBC reacting to the halftime show.
7: Oh, the maths full of thoughts. It was crap.
0: So you got to listen closely because he sounds worse than Hughes.
7: I like a lot of the maths full of thoughts. It was crap.
8: So miserable.
7: That's it, obviously.
4: Tell you what else you get on the BBC, honest reviews.
8: What about the Macarena? Can I get to you?
7: Oh, it just didn't get me going.
4: I think it was Bieber that kind of brought you down, wasn't it?
0: Probably Justin Bieber's fault, but I do like that. I mean, I don't know who that guy is.
2: Yeah.
0: But just the fact that he's like, yeah, I like some of those artists on their own, but it just sounded like crap. Go ahead and read that.
2: Yeah, the Rio Cumia for $2 says, Christian, did the Brazilian rent boys leave L.A. yet? I don't know what that means, but that's something horrible, no doubt.
0: Yeah, probably. I mean, I kind of know what he means. But,
2: Wayne Rooney, that's who that is.
0: Thank you, Mr. Blue Sky, Henrik.
2: I think he's from Ireland.
0: Oh, well, that explains the Houston
9: What gave
0: comparison.
9: That away?
0: Well, the fact that he was drunk.
2: It's Klopp.
0: Every time that President Trump goes to a sporting event, he is always met by his most ardent fans. Although, I guess we do have to point out that he's walking alongside one of the most reviled figures in international sports, the president of FIFA, Giovanni Infantino, I believe is his name. Oh, no. This isn't from the TV broadcast, obviously. And just in case he didn't get enough of it. Melania knows what to do. Just put on the sunglasses and act like you're not there. What the hell is Kristi Noem doing there, by the way?
2: She is. I didn't even realize that. She's been gone since the husband thing.
0: Yeah, no, I know. But I don't know which Rachel Dratch character that is on the far right. I guess it's Debbie Reilly Downer.
2: By the way, you got several audience members that are saying that Wayne Rooney is from England. No, he's not. Christian told me he's from Ireland.
0: Try to explain the difference to me. You know, I mean,
2: doesn't matter.
0: Right. Exactly. Go ahead and read that one.
2: 11 Mystic, $2 prostitutes. Zane, like you don't know. Okay. I don't know what the fuck he's talking about, but okay.
0: Yeah. Thank well, you. Listen, if there's one way that we want to remember the World Cup, it is Eric Zane's favorite announcer. Guy from Argentina. I've got other clips that are different for another time, but this is his social media post, so I sure hope it's okay because we've played these a few times.
10: González, va Nicolás González, mete el centro por abajo.
0: Julian Alvarez.
10: El flaco López, mira vuelta el flaco. La toma López por el flaco.
2: Pablo Garralt.
0: Pablo Garralt is the announcer, yes.
10: Va López, deja atrás. Venía para el arco, Julián, el arco.
0: Go ahead, Lucy.
9: He had way too much Taco Bell lettuce.
0: Yes, I think he definitely did.
2: Look at the veins.
0: And I think, you know, we were talking about audio levels before, like just how far way past the red is this guy when he's yelling at
10: us. Extraordinario! Argentina 2! Suiza 1! Vamos Argentina todavía! Vamos a seguir soñando juntos!
0: How do you think he felt when Spain won the whole thing against Argentina?
2: Oh, he had to have hated that. Man.
0: I don't think he posted that.
2: No, clip. No, he's probably dead.
0: All right. Well, let's leave with a happy visual that I think we can all relate to. And you've never seen a worse date at a sporting event. It is a 100% visual clip, but we will talk a little bit about, I don't know what he did, but he is getting the stare down from this girl. She's disgusted. Probably because people keep mistaking her for the new Supergirl throughout the course of the evening. But then look at this guy.
2: Oh, fucked.
0: Lucy, he probably fucked her best friend, right? I mean, it's like, that's the only explanation for that dynamic that we're looking at here.
9: I feel bad for him, though. No matter what he fucked up, she is about to fuck up his life.
0: Yeah. Mm. And the account that posted this, I guess the video's from Baseball King, prayers out to my brother. He is so hooked. They're sitting behind home plate, and it seems like the worst night of his life.
2: Was this broadcast on television this way?
0: So I think that this is the raw footage that somebody pieced together. You know, like they might have had it during a commercial break, which in the old days of streaming baseball, you got to see all that stuff online, and you'd get some fun stuff.
2: Because like there's some great broadcasters who would have had a field day with that.
0: Oh yeah, exactly. But just imagine back in the day if Harry Carey saw that. You know, he would probably have had a suggestion for, how about a knuckle sandwich? I don't know, something like that. I'm not sure. But anyway, that is our show. We always like to end on, outdated threats of violence towards women. Lucy Tightbox, where can people find more of you?
9: They can find me on YouTube at Once Over with Kaylee, C-A-Y-L-E-Y, on Patreon also. I hang out over on TSN. Sometimes I'm over on WATP. I've been really enjoying going on other people's shows lately, so catch me in places. I don't know.
0: Yes.
9: It's been a pleasure working with Eric Zane, as always, and Christian was here too today.
2: Oh, yeah, right there. Okay, so it's September, or it's July 21.
0: October 2nd.
2: August. Stupid. September, so like
9: it's pretty close.
2: Yes, I can't do the math.
9: I know. Yeah, everybody, watatplive.com, get tickets for
0: it. It's a little bit more than Eric 2 Zane months. And I,
9: you can watch Eric Zane and I flirt. It'll be great.
0: It'll be great. Yeah, and
2: I hope we get to do a segment again like last year.
9: I do too. That was so much fun.
2: And you always do more than one segment because everybody loves you so much.
0: I think I only ever get to do one set. Oh, you're talking. Yeah. All right. You're talking to her.
2: Are you even here? Shut up.
0: Sorry. You're right.
2: Idiot.
0: You're right. I do all this work just so you can flirt with Lucy, and we appreciate it. By the way, speaking of all this work, programming note, I know people love when we're not on at our regular day and time. It is my fault yet again. So next Monday, we will be on at 2:30 p.m. Eastern. We're going to squeeze in between the creep off and Point Dabble Point. So please check us out on Monday at 2:30 p.m. Eastern over on this same channel. So it's not really over. It's here. Looks like the dogs are ready to go. Are they going to shout down some bears or are they doing all right?
2: Now, this is Bruce. He's doing good. He likes you.
0: Let everybody know where they can get more Eric Zane.
2: You can find me on Patreon. I do a free show, but I've been talking about the Patreon. Patreon.com/Eric Zane. Go there. There's lots of options for you. So check. I even have a 7-day free trial. So check that out.
0: That's right. And we appreciate you sharing that with everyone. And always good. And, I always want everybody to go over to my YouTube channel and just like and subscribe. It's completely free, and that makes it even more.
2: How many
0: sad.
2: Numbers you up to? What are you up to now?
0: We'll talk about it next week. Let's give it some more time to breathe. Sometimes you win some, sometimes you lose some. Check out my personal podcast, Blackcast, BLADTCAST. EZ, we actually, I was gonna say we got a lot. Is that the big dollar amount?
2: That's your big dollar amount, Christian, by one penny.
0: Oh, yeah, because we did have that $9.99. Thank you to Joe Crane. As always, this is Christian Blatt reminding you that every mic is a hot mic. And Alec forgot to mention Tomas Arana, the villain of the film, who also had a booth next to Stuttering John at a nostalgia convention. We'll see everybody next Monday, 2:30 p.m. Eastern. So long.
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1: I'm old enough to remember that when we said that we were against the Iraq war, we were told that we were proxies for Saddam Hussein. It's the same shit that they've been saying to justify wars for years. Also saying that Hezbollah is using civilians as human shields. That sounds a lot like the justification that was used in Gaza to kill over 70,000 people that we know of. And I do have to point out the death toll in Lebanon is now in the thousands as well. So even if there have been 15 Israelis killed in this, wasn't able to find that figure anywhere. But if that is true, there is much more death happening on the other side of Israel's rockets. And this is why these comparisons to what happened in Gaza are being made with what is happening in Lebanon. Even the rhetoric is exactly the same.

Hello, friend, and thank you for listening to the 341st episode of Congressional Dish. I'm your host, Jennifer Briney, here to tell you about all of the things that happened in June in the 119th Congress, which is pretty much the worst Congress imaginable. But in the month of June, some important things happened that you do need to know about. So we're going to talk about the laws that passed in June, including one that I think, when we look back at this time in history, I think this law will be marked, along with another one, as Patriot Act level bad. We'll also take a look at the status of Congress's involvement or lack of involvement in the Iran war. And we will look at a few judges who are now ruling over us for life who have some concerning backgrounds. But before we get to all that, I have to do the thing that I hate, and I need you to know that I hate it, but I hate asking you for money. This is not my favorite part of doing this job, but it's a necessary part of this job because I am not independently wealthy. I am not Anderson Cooper, who is the heir to an incredible fortune. And I'm also not a corporate spokesperson who has sold my soul for millions of dollars. Not that they are trying to hire me anyway, but Congressional Dish is my full-time job. And if you want it to remain my full-time job, I do need you to support the show because I have two ways to fund this and only one of them is going to work for us. Because one of the ways that I can fund this is to do what a lot of other podcasters do and sell your time to corporations for money. But the reason we can't do that here on Congressional Dish is because of trust. For 13 years, going on 14 years, I have maintained a relationship with you where you can trust that what I am telling you is because I actually have researched it myself or I believe it to be true because my opinions do appear on the show. But you know, for 14 almost years, I have never allowed anyone to pay me to tell you anything. Anything. And that is how we build trust. We also build trust by providing show notes for every single public episode where I give you every one of my sources because trust is earned. And I think that that is valuable. And so that's what I'm asking you to pay for. Not for bonus content or anything like that. I'm asking you to pay for what you're hearing right now. I'm asking you to pay for someone who is reading the laws and telling you what's in them because there is that is in these laws that we need to know about that the mainstream media isn't telling you about. And this is one of those episodes. There is a law that passed that people just looked at the politics of it and then didn't look into the actual text. This happens all the time. And you know, this happens all the time. And that is what I'm asking you to pay for. And I understand that this Congress has been a bit of a drought. I know that they're not doing investigations into anything that's important. There's no investigations into corporate pillaging of our pocketbooks. There's no investigations into the executive branch. Like, this has been a shameful Congress. And I get that. But I need you to support the show now, even though it's not the most exciting time in Congress, because

investigations. And don't you want to know about those? Do you want episodes about those where you don't have to listen to the hearings that are 2, 4, 10 hours long? Like, I will summarize those for you if this show still exists, which means I do need your support right now. So please pay for the show, not because you're looking for bonus content or anything like that. Pay for the show because the show itself is valuable. And there's so many different ways to do that. Patreon, PayPal, Zelle, Venmo, Cash App, paper checks. We love the paper checks. Whatever works for you works for us. But we do need you to support the show, and we do need it to be right now. So thank you if you already are. And if you haven't yet, please step up. We need you. And so let's get started with the Secure America Act. Now, if you're someone who kind of pays attention to politics, you might actually have heard about this, because this was the second bill that the Republicans passed by reconciliation. Now, reconciliation is a process that is used that allows the majority party in the Senate to amend a budget without the participation of the minority party. Put another way, this is a process used to let the Republicans create a law without any Democratic support. And there are rules around how this can be done, and we don't need to get into those today, because you just need to know they did it again. And they did this in order to spend another $70 billion of our tax dollars on ICE and the Customs and Border Patrol. And that money is going to be available to be spent throughout the rest of the Trump administration. And just to be clear, that is far more money than ICE and Border Patrol generally get per year. So first, let's start with Border Patrol. Border Patrol in this new law got over $26 billion, and they're going to be allowed to use it to hire more agents, buy more inspection equipment, and surveil us more. That is really all you need to know about Border Patrol. The real scandal here is when it comes to ICE. So when it comes to the money, ICE got $38.5 billion, and they can also use it to hire more ICE agents to coordinate with state and local authorities and for facility maintenance and sustainment. Let's keep in mind that most of the ICE facilities where they are storing human beings are private for-profit companies. So that is our tax money that is going to private for-profit prisons. But in this law, there's money that is provided for body cameras, because after ICE agents, and ICE is short for Immigration and Customs Enforcement. But ICE agents have killed some people in the Trump administration. And so we have been asking them to wear body cameras at all times so that we have video evidence, because they have been proven to lie repeatedly about these situations. And in this law, they did provide money for the body cameras, but the ICE agents are not required to wear them or turn them on. But it's not accurate to say that the behavior of ICE agents is not at all restricted in this bill. It is restricted. The way it's restricted is that they are restricted from granting any leniency to the human beings that they catch. And when I say they, it's not really fair to pin this all on the ICE agents, because that is really a directive for the Justice Department. But basically, what is going to be prohibited is people being released, paroled, or placed on alternatives to detention. And, you know, some of the people that this is going to apply to are obvious. So it's like, you know, they're not going to allow a human to stay uncaged in the United States if they're not a citizen and have been convicted of a felony. That's obvious. And I think we would all agree that that's okay. But this law also requires the caging of humans who are simply ineligible for visas. Is the spouse or adult child of a non-citizen who has trafficked drugs, even if they had no knowledge of or participation in that crime, or is a non-citizen prostitute? And I understand if you're not a fan of prostitution, but a lot of times women end up as prostitutes because of poverty. And so forcing captured prostitutes who are not citizens to spend time in cages, which we know can be indefinite because of the Big Beautiful Bill, or be deported, that just seems cruel. But I will say, in most locations in this country, prostitution is a crime. The bigger problem is the provision in the Secure America Act that prohibits the release of a non-citizen who is simply arrested for anything other than a minor traffic offense, which means that they don't have to actually have committed any real crime in order to be required to be locked in a cage for an indefinite amount of time and or deported. And if you don't know what I'm talking about when I talk about the indefinite amount of time, I highly suggest you listen to the episode that I created about the Big Beautiful Bill, the one called A Dangerous Law. Because I truly believe that these two laws, the Big Beautiful Bill and the Secure America Act, when looked at together, will go down in history as Patriot Act level bad.
I think at the end of the Trump administration, we are going to find out about human beings who have been locked up for

0: years in these private, for-profit residential centers, as they call them in law. Some people call them concentration camps. I don't like calling them concentration camps because I don't have any evidence that they're actually murdering people in there. And concentration camps, that phrase just brings up like Nazi Germany. But we do have human beings being locked up with no guarantee that they will be seen by a judge and released from their cages in any amount of time. That's what the Big Beautiful Bill did. And now this law is going to be responsible for making their caging not only legally possible, but required. And then on top of that, finishing up with the Secure America Act, it also creates a slush fund. So there's an extra $5 billion for the Department of Homeland Security to spend on Customs and Border Patrol and ICE as they see fit. This was voted on in the Senate on June 5th. It passed 52 to 47. All Democrats and independents said no to this, along with only Lisa Murkowski of Alaska. She is the only Republican who had a problem with this. However, she didn't have a problem with the caging of the humans. Instead, she said, quote, "By choosing to appropriate funding for three fiscal years instead of one, this measure weakens the normal budgeting process and sets another precedent for avoiding it when we find ourselves in disagreement. In doing so, it reduces Congress's ability to apply reasonable checks on immigration policy for the remainder of this administration and into the next," unquote. She said no about process, which, like, at least she said no. But when it comes to the really nasty stuff in here about requiring the caging of human beings on an indefinite basis for the misdemeanor of being here without the proper papers, yeah, she didn't seem to have a problem with that. And then the bill got voted on in the House on June 9th. It passed 214 to 211. It passed on a party line. All the Republicans were for this. All of the Democrats were against it. And the one independent who is now in the House, his name is Kevin Kiley of California, he voted no. And he voted no for a similar reason to Lisa Murkowski. He said, quote, "The House is giving away its most important power to make appropriations on an annual basis and assure funds are spent in a way that carries out the intent of Congress while reflecting the will of the American people," unquote. I will say, though, that he did go further than Lisa Murkowski when he said, quote, "Congress needs to come together with bipartisan reforms to restore trust and focus the mission of our immigration agencies. Reforms like body cameras, training, identification, warrants, and non-enforcement zones near schools are supported by the vast majority of Americans and would receive strong majority support in the House," unquote. And then finally, he said, quote, "And there is no national security imperative for additional immediate funding when last year's reconciliation bill provided $170 billion for immigration enforcement," unquote. In other words, this wasn't even fucking necessary. The Republicans are just setting more of our tax money on fire and doing things that I think we will find out are going to shock the conscience. And just to be clear about why I say that, I want you to know that there was a report by the Associated Press. Now, this was back in February, so this is already outdated. I'm sure there are more by now. But we already know that during the Trump administration, there have been at least 7,252 people that have been in custody at least 6 months. And there are at least 79 who have been held for more than 2 years. This law is going to make that worse. And so now let's move on and talk about the less consequential bills, but ones that could affect your life in some way, starting with S-254, the ARTIST Act. And ARTIST stands for Alaska's Right to Ivory Sales and Tradition Act. Now, this bill was born because people were trying to save elephants in the 2010s, specifically elephants in Africa who were being killed for their tusks, which were making ivory products. In 2016, the U.S. Fish and Wildlife Service tightened federal elephant ivory regulations, but then after that, states such as California, New York, New Jersey, Washington, and Hawaii began passing even stricter laws banning the sale of ivory within their borders. And the problem that Dan Sullivan has with that is that the states didn't just ban elephant ivory. They banned all ivory because it's really hard to tell the difference between ivory that came from an elephant and ivory that came from any other source. And those states figured that the only way to police this was to get rid of the ivory market in general. But that hurt businesses in Alaska. This is because Alaska natives often kill walruses for food and then use their tusks, bones, and baleen for artwork so that they're using the entire animal, which is a long-standing cultural practice. The Alaska natives then sell that artwork for money. And doing so is perfectly legal in the United States. It's also legal at the federal level to purchase products that contain ivory from walruses. And so this new law, authored by Dan Sullivan of Alaska, says that states may not prohibit the interstate commerce, importation, sale, transfer, trade, barter, or possession of marine mammal ivory, marine mammal bone, or baleen legally produced by an Alaska Native as an authentic Alaska Native article of crafts or clothing. And to be clear, because this might sound like a tree hugger trigger law, it isn't really a conservation issue. In fact, the World Wildlife Fund publicly endorsed this legislation, saying that it protects authentic Alaska Native crafts made from sustainably sourced marine mammal products. And it said that indigenous cultural practices and conservation can and do coexist. But what I'm seeing here is that an Alaska senator wanted to help Alaska's native Alaskan businesses. And so he got the federal government to overrule the state bans in order to allow ivory, specifically from Alaska Native tribes, to be sold anywhere in the United States. And now there's not a damn thing that the states can do about it. And this is just pretty hypocritical coming from a guy who's in the Republican Party, a party that is constantly yammering on and on about states' rights. Because it does make sense if you are a state that's trying to operate on a budget and wants to prevent ivory from elephants being sold in your state to eliminate the entire ivory market in your state. To eliminate the sale of this product, it's far easier to police that way. And I just find it so hypocritical. Like, if you actually believe in states' rights, then California, New York, New Jersey, Washington, and Hawaii should be able to ban ivory products if they want to, in the same way that some of those states have legalized marijuana, but red states have chosen not to. You know, if five states want to ban ivory for conservation purposes, then that should be their right, at least if you actually believe in states' rights, as the Republicans constantly say that they do. Or at least when it serves their politics, like banning abortion and marijuana. But a product that hurts their businesses, that gets federally overruled. Although I should tell you that there was some resistance to this in the House, not much, but there were 14 Republicans who voted against it. But over in the Senate, they didn't bother to vote at all. This was completely uncontroversial. And it became law. Moving on to our next law, this is one that has the potential to annoy the shit out of you if it affects you at all. I'm talking about S1003, Lulu's Law. And Lulu got a law because she got attacked by a shark. So the backstory on this one is that on June 7th, 2024, 45-year-old Elizabeth Foley was attacked by a shark near Water Sound Beach in Florida, an attack that cost her one of her hands. About an hour and a half later, several miles away, 15-year-old Lulu Gribben was swimming with friends near Seacrest Beach, and she was attacked by a shark. Lulu survived, thank God, but she suffered severe injuries and ended up losing her left hand and her right leg. And so Lulu went to her lawmakers in Alabama and said that had she known that there was a shark attack miles away, she and her friends probably wouldn't have been swimming, but instead would have been tanning on the beach. And so she lobbied in both Alabama State and the U.S. Capitol for an Amber Alert type system for shark attacks, which will alert all of our phones if there is a shark attack nearby. And she got her wish in the 119th Congress when Alabama's Senator Katie Britt pushed Lulu's law through the Senate. And so by December 23rd, the Federal Communications Commission will have to issue an order saying that a shark attack is an event for which an alert message may be sent out to our phones. And I do want to emphasize the may here. It's not a shall, which means that this will not require an alert system be used for this purpose, but it will be allowed. And I want to emphasize that because I don't think this should be a thing that we do. Because I understand that a pretty white girl losing her leg and her hand is something really sad and something that we would want to prevent. But sending out alerts to everyone's phones just doesn't make a lot of sense if you know a damn thing about sharks. Because first of all, sharks are mobile and fast. And so by the time you send out the alert, the shark might very well be gone and in a totally different part of the beach. And so what are we going to do? Send out alerts statewide saying that there's a shark somewhere in the ocean? Because newsflash, there's a lot of sharks that live in the ocean. And as you may know, I'm from Southern California, and people have been flying drones over the ocean lately. And what we're discovering is that there are great white sharks off of our coastline all the time. In fact, Santa Monica Bay is a nursery for juvenile great white sharks. And a little bit further offshore, that part of our coastline is essentially a highway for the great white adult sharks. And yet almost no one is attacked by those sharks. In 2025, there were 25 unprovoked shark attacks in all of the United States. In 2024, there were 28. And for some context, to have something to compare that to, about three times as many Americans are killed by bee stings every year in the United States. And every one of those is sad, but what are we going to do? Send out an Amber Alert every time someone gets stung by a bee? Because statistically, that would make more sense. And one of the reasons that it's rightfully absurd to consider sending out alerts every time someone is stung by a bee is because most of us seem to know that bees don't want to sting us. And what we should know is that's also true for sharks. Most experts believe that sharks don't want to bite us. Usually, shark bites are a case of mistaken identity. It's people who wear black wetsuits, who essentially dress up like seals, that get bit. And it's actually very common for a shark, if it bites off one of our limbs, to spit it out. They don't like the way we taste. And we're too bony. They prefer blubbery, fat-ass seals. But when journalist Heather Graff made these points to Senator Katie Britt, here was her response.
1: Tell that to Lulu. Because it was 90 minutes and less than 4 miles. And had there been an alert system in place, then Lulu would have never been in the water.
0: Maybe, but maybe not. Because I'll tell you the truth about what happens usually when I get an Amber Alert on my phone, which is, if you're not in the United States, an Amber Alert is when there's a child missing somewhere. Sometimes it's a kidnapping. But all of our phones go off at the same time, and it tells us what to look out for. Here's the car. Here's the license plate. Here's the suspect you're looking for. But the problem is, the majority of the time, I ignore them. And the reason is, there are just too many of them. And also, when I do look at them, the radius has lately been absurdly large. I've gotten Amber Alerts in Austin for missing children in Houston. And Houston is a 3-hour drive away. It's far enough to where I can take an airplane to fly there. And so when I look at what has happened with the Amber Alerts, I think it is very likely that this will end up happening with shark alerts. Am I really supposed to give a shit if there was a shark attack 4 miles away? There have probably been a lot of sharks hanging around a 4-mile radius of any beach on any given day. And a shark that just ate a person probably isn't hungry anymore. And so yes, it sucks that people get bit by sharks sometimes. It sucks that people lose their limbs. I wish it didn't happen. But just because someone gets unlucky nearby, I don't think that justifies scaring the shit out of everyone on the beach for a risk that is extremely low. This law just feels like something that looks like an accomplishment because it plays on people's unjustified fear of sharks, but really wasn't that well thought through. But when you start getting shark alerts on your phone, now you know why. And it's because of the 119th Congress, where the Senate didn't bother to vote on this because it was totally uncontroversial. And over on the House, there were only 6 Republicans who said no. The next law that was signed in June is S2393, which creates a veterans medical facility. Basically, it authorizes a project for the Department of Veterans Affairs in St. Louis, Missouri. And what's wild about this bill is that there were some members of Congress who were against it, specifically 5 members of the Republican Party in the House. And so let's name those who don't exactly support the troops. They are John Brasheen of Oklahoma, Warren Davidson of Ohio, Randy Fine of Florida, Andy Harris of Maryland, and Keith Self of Texas. And then finally, the last law signed in June was H.R. 3490, the Gerald E. Connolly Esophageal Cancer Awareness Act of 2025. Gerald Connolly was a member of the House representing Virginia's 11th district since the beginning of 2009, and he was 75 when he died in office last year on May 21st. And this guy, he went out in a way that I think was pretty shameful. He knew he had esophageal cancer and didn't tell anyone until the day after he won re-election in 2024. He then struggled, of course, to represent his district in any meaningful way in the less than a year and a half of his term he was able to fulfill before he died. But during his time still in office, he did introduce legislation that was renamed in his honor after his death, the Gerald E. Connolly Esophageal Cancer Awareness Act. Now, the bill says that esophageal cancer is the fastest increasing cancer among American men, and overall, amongst all Americans, it has increased more than 700% in recent decades. And it's also one of the deadliest cancers, with only 1 in 5 patients surviving 5 years. And this is because it's usually discovered at advanced stages when treatment outcomes are not great. And so the bill concludes that raising awareness about esophageal cancer would be helpful so that people could seek preventative care, recognize the symptoms, and pursue early detection strategies. They think that doing that would save lives. And so what did Congress do in the name of Gerald Connolly, who died of this exact cancer? Well, the bill orders a Government Accountability Office report on esophageal cancer spending on federal employees in the United States. It's not an examination of the rate of esophageal cancer in the country, or of health insurance coverage of it, or the lack of health insurance coverage of it. There's no examination of why Americans are failing to recognize the symptoms and seek preventative care. And this definitely doesn't do anything to raise awareness of any of those things. It doesn't even declare a stupid fucking day that we know that the Senate is constantly declaring. No, instead, Congress just wants to report on how much we're spending on federal employees alone with esophageal cancer. And I think that it could be considered an insult to Gerald Connolly's legacy, except that he wrote this nothing burger of a bill himself. And so, unsurprisingly, this passed both the House and Senate without a recorded vote because there was absolutely no reason to vote against a bill that does nothing. All right, so that was all the laws that were signed in June. So now let's take a look at the Iran war, which has kicked off once again. Now, the big news that had happened in May and sparked the name of the last episode, No More Iran War, was that Congress, both the House and the Senate, had finally voted to remove troops from hostilities in Iran that have not been authorized by Congress. And to be clear, that includes every single part of the Iran war, as Congress has approved none of it. But those two votes in May were on two separate pieces of legislation. The House had passed their version and the Senate had passed their own version. And so in June, Congress got to work trying to pass the same exact bill. And the House went first on June 3rd. And the resolution passed. No more Iran war. The vote was 215 to 208 when four Republicans, Tom Massey of Kentucky, Brian Fitzpatrick of Pennsylvania, Warren Davidson of Ohio, and Tom Barrett of Michigan, voted with all the Democrats to get it through. The bill then moved into the Senate, where it got a vote on June 23rd, and it passed again. The vote was 50 to 48. Now, as far as the Democrats are concerned, there was only one of them who voted no. It's John Fetterman of Pennsylvania. He has been voting in favor of the Iran war the entire time. As for the Republicans, though, most of them voted yes, with the exception of Rand Paul of Kentucky and Lisa Murkowski of Alaska. They have been consistent no's, and they were joined by Susan Collins of Maine and Bill Cassidy of Louisiana. And with that, Congress declared that they do not support Trump's unauthorized war on Iran. But then, for some reason, on the very next day, the Senate voted again on the same resolution, this time a Senate version that would do the same exact thing. But this time, it failed. The vote was 47 to 50 against removing troops from Iran that haven't been authorized, and it was a total flip-flop from yesterday. And this happened because two Republican senators did the flippity-flop. One of them was Rand Paul, who I said he's been voting against the Iran war from the jump. He voted present, which was a surprise. And this is his explanation for why. He said, quote, "I will vote present on the war powers resolution. My opinion on the debate over war and executive power has not changed, and I have voted that way several times. But since hostilities seem to be over and the president asked me to give consideration to his negotiating position, I will do so. My vote of present is a way to give the president more space and leverage to negotiate a lasting peace," unquote. Now, I'm recording this in the middle of July, and President Trump has returned to bombing the shit out of Iran and said in no uncertain terms that the ceasefire is over. So, whoopsie daisy, Rand Paul. And then there's Bill Cassidy of Louisiana, who pulled a full 180 on his vote from the prior day and voted no. Now, let's remind ourselves that Senator Bill Cassidy had started voting against the Iran war the day after he had lost his primary, which he believed was in large part due to Donald Trump endorsing his opponent, and he was pissed. And after Bill Cassidy started voting against his war, President Trump and Senator Cassidy got in a big fight in front of all the Republicans in a behind-closed-doors meeting. I would have loved to have been a fly on that wall. But then, after that big fight, he flipped and started supporting Trump's war again. And we do know why. So here's Senator Bill Cassidy on Face the Nation shortly after the vote, explaining to Margaret Brennan why he voted this time for the Iran war.
2: So, Senator, as I understand it, the Vice President and Special Envoy Witkoff gave you a special briefing in the Situation Room late Wednesday on Iran. What you heard made you change your vote. Why are you no longer trying to stop the president from resuming strikes in Iran?
3: That actually was not my original rationale for voting for the War Powers Act. My original rationale was because we were not being briefed. We could be the Senate, the Congress, or the United States. And I felt important that we be briefed. I agreed with the president's original goals. Those were not being achieved by my perception. Mm-hmm. And so before I could say, okay, everything's hunky-dory, I said, I need to be briefed. After the exchange I had with the president yesterday, I passed a note to Steve Witkoff. Steve, I would consider changing my vote, but I've been voting yes because I've not been briefed, he said. Called me back in the hour, and let's have a briefing. We had it last night.
2: What did you hear that changed your mind?
3: So if the original objections were to destroy, degrade, if you will, Iran's nuclear capability, their ability to do a ballistic missile, and their conventional warfare capability, and we're supposed to be out of there in 4 to 5 weeks, with maybe a little bit of a sprinkling of regime change. That's how it came across. Mm-hmm. The regime change is off the table. That doesn't seem as if that's going to happen. Mm-hmm. But it does seem as if the way they laid it out, the other three objectives can be reached. And with those other three objectives, now, we have to trust but verify, but as they laid it out, they have a plausible plan by which to achieve those, and that's what I was interested in.
2: You wanted to get the details on the diplomacy.
3: Correct.
0: So he basically wanted to assert his own authority, and once he got a personal hand job, briefing from the White House, he voted for the war again. This man has no principles whatsoever. It was all about his own ego. And yet the consequences of this congressional fecklessness are very real. Like I said, I'm recording this in the middle of July, and the United States military has, according to CENTCOM, struck more than 170 Iranian military targets near the Strait of Hormuz this week, and President Trump has said that the ceasefire is over. In retaliation, Iran has bombed U.S. targets in Qatar, Kuwait, and Bahrain, and it's also attempted to bomb Jordan. And I would like to point out that we are not being told anything about the damage that we are sustaining to our assets in the region. Congress hasn't even been asking those questions. And so even though Congress, both branches, has voted to remove U.S. forces from hostilities in Iran that are not authorized by Congress, which remains all of them, President Trump is still doing whatever the fuck he wants. In other words, Congress's authority is being completely stomped on by President Trump. And I will be crystal clear here. If that is behavior that you don't approve of, we need to fire as many Republicans as possible in November. That's the only way that oversight over this executive branch will restart again. Even if the Democrats suck at it, like they did last time Trump was president, something is better than this. I also want to tell you about a debate that's been happening in Congress, or I should say in the House of Representatives, on a resolution that didn't pass, but still matters. And I think we should be aware that it's happening while we were talking about the Iran war, because this is absolutely connected. Because the House of Representatives debated a resolution to remove U.S. troops from hostilities in Lebanon that have not been authorized by Congress. Now, right now, we do have U.S. troops in Lebanon. Some we know are guarding the U.S. embassy in Beirut. And then inside of the embassy, we have a defense attaché office representing the Defense Department and military services. What we're not entirely sure about are the military assistance or training teams, because we know that we have put troops in Lebanon as part of the counter-ISIS mission. But basically, the number of troops that we have there and what they're doing is incredibly unclear. And so this resolution was aimed at pulling out any forces that are engaged in active hostilities. From what I understand, this resolution would have allowed troops that are not engaged in hostilities, such as those guarding the embassy, to stay because they're not involved in any active fighting. And as we continue to find our country involved in wars that none of us approved of, including none of our representatives in Congress, I think this is the debate that needs to be had, because our partner in war, Israel, which we are openly partnered with in the war that Donald Trump started against Iran, they have been taking control of land in southern Lebanon, and their actions indicate that they don't intend to give it back. And if you understand the bigger picture of what has been going on with Israel and its neighbors, you will understand why this is a serious concern. Because it is a fact that there is a movement inside of the government of Israel to pursue what is known as the Greater Israel Project. Now, the people who believe in the maximalist version of the Greater Israel Project think that Jewish people are entitled, thanks to the Bible, to land that encompasses all of Israel, all of Palestine, all of Jordan, all of Lebanon, some of Syria, some of Egypt, some of Iraq, and some of Saudi Arabia. Now, Israel's finance minister, Bezalel Smotrich, told journalists at the Middle East Monitor that he intends for Israel's borders to expand, quote, bit by bit, unquote. Also in 2023, he gave a speech that was condemned by even the Biden administration, during which he stood next to a map of Greater Israel and declared that there is no such thing as the Palestinian people. It appears that Palestine is first on their list, and then they're going after Lebanon. Prime Minister Benjamin Netanyahu has also said he is very attached to the vision of Greater Israel. And so the point I'm trying to make by telling you this is that there is a well-known goal within the Israeli government and within Israeli society, too, to expand Israel's borders. Essentially, what we are seeing in and around Israel is an ongoing land grab that has been in progress for over 100 years. This is the issue at the heart of Israel and Palestine, that whole conflict, because many Israelis believe that the country of Palestine should never exist because they think the land was given to Jewish people in the Bible. What I don't think a lot of people understand is that it doesn't stop at Palestine. And over the past few months, Israel has been clearing land in southern Lebanon. And when I say they are clearing the land, I am not exaggerating. They told the residents of southern Lebanon to leave. Hundreds of thousands of people fled north, and then Israel brought in bulldozers, many of them supplied by U.S. multinationals, and bulldozed entire villages. The villages are completely gone. And so right now, I want to play you a part of the debate that happened about this issue on June 3rd, because I think it's a stark example of the type of debate that's been happening in this Congress in matters of war, especially when it comes to the wars that Israel is involved in. And so here is Representative Rashida Tlaib of Michigan giving an explanation on why she supported this resolution. And you should know that Rashida Tlaib is the only Palestinian American in the U.S. Congress, and that I have fact-checked every word that she said, and it's all true. All the proof, as always, is waiting for you in this episode's show notes.
4: We must end the U.S. participation in the Israeli government's violent assault on Lebanon. Over 3,400 people in Lebanon have been massacred since the start of the Israeli apartheid government's brutal invasion and indiscriminate bombing campaign. Children, Mr. Speaker, medics, journalists, schools, hospitals, churches, mosques, these all have been targeted by the Israeli government. Critical civilian infrastructure, entire residential neighborhoods are systematically being destroyed. More than 1.2 million people have been forced to leave their homes or be killed, with the Israeli military telling them that they will not be allowed to return. Last week, Mr. Speaker, the Israeli government issued a forced displacement order for all the areas south of the Zahrani River, declaring the entire vast region to a combat zone. Mr. Speaker, that is 14% of all of Lebanon, home to hundreds of thousands of people of all faiths, as well as over 300 cities and towns, including Lebanon's fourth largest city, Tyre. That's 14% of the country told to either leave or die. This is not a national security, Mr. Speaker. This is an ethnic cleansing campaign. The Israeli leaders and the cabinet members are open about this. Finance Minister Smotrich literally called for the annexing of at least 10% of Lebanon, saying that this is the new Israeli border must be the Litani River, up to the Litani River. Defense Minister Katz of Israel has openly stated that the government of Israel plans to pursue an indefinite military occupation of southern Lebanon up to the river, even after the war is over. The National Security Minister, Ben-Gvir, has proposed Israel to go even further to conquer and occupy Lebanese territory all the way north of the river. These are not fringe figures. These are the Israeli security cabinets. They're most powerful decision makers in the Israeli government. And Mr. Speaker, they have made it clear that their goal is to do what they're doing in Lebanon, what they did in Gaza. The Israeli military's officials even stated in their aim is to implement what they call, quote, the Gaza model of in Lebanon. I can go on and on in explaining this, but I think what is important to understand is the act of the psychological terror that the government putting leaflets all throughout Beirut, threatening Lebanon with repeat of the remarkable success in Gaza. And I want folks to know, my colleagues to know, over the last 3 months, we have already seen these horrific threats become a reality. This Congress did nothing to save lives in Gaza. And we must act now, though, to prevent the same fate in Lebanon. And I want folks to know we're here because the United States is not a bystander to these war crimes. It is an active participant. The Trump administration has engaged in unlawful and unauthorized participation in hostilities as part of the Israeli invasion of Lebanon in violation of the War Powers Act. The Trump administration is providing intelligence, coordinating strikes, and demonstrating overt command over Israeli military decisions, including greenlighting specific Israeli attacks and operations throughout Lebanon, including Beirut. The President of the United States has, in his own public statements, over a period of months, asserted authority to approve, prohibit, condition, and direct specific Israeli military operations. In one such example, the Israeli government sought and was granted Trump's, quote, green light for its May 6th, the strike on Beirut, and coordinated with the U.S. in advance to coordinate Israeli officials and Israel's state officials mentioned this and said it publicly, but even Israel's own public government state broadcasting station admitted it. Not only is the Trump administration illegally participating in this violent campaign, it is openly ignoring congressional oversight, Mr. Speaker, of the U.S. Armed Forces involvement in Lebanon. On May 7th, Senator Welch and a number of senators wrote to the administration requesting specific information about U.S. coordination with the Israeli strikes, about the Israeli strikes, and other actions that would violate the War Powers Act, including refueling, intelligence sharing, targeting, and other assistance. We all know the senators have not received any answers, and the executive branch has not even tried to argue that the U.S. role in Israeli hostilities in Lebanon complies with U.S. law. Congress must reassert its constitutional authority, Mr. Speaker, immediately vote to end the U.S. participation in the destruction of Lebanon.
0: And so now let's be fair and play the other side and get the gist of the argument that's being made by the Republicans. And so here's the Republican leader of the debate, Representative Brian Mast of Florida. And I tried to fact check his figures and could not find any independent source. And so I don't know where he got these numbers from.
5: I just listened to my colleague, Representative Tlaib, speak for about 6 minutes, trying to convince us that Israeli action in Lebanon is about ethnic cleansing. Not once in the 6 minutes did my colleague mention Hezbollah, the terrorist organization that Israel is going in there and killing. In 6 minutes of rambling on, not one mention of Hezbollah, not one mention of the 1,729 rockets fired by Hezbollah into northern Israel since April 7. Not one mention of the 1,680 UAVs and drones sent into Israel since April 7. Not one mention of the 283 Israelis injured or the 15 killed by Hezbollah since April 7. She wants you to believe that it is about ethnic cleansing and not fighting Hezbollah. Okay, so let's talk about her actual policy. Her actual policy says this: Congress directs the president to remove the United States Armed Forces from Lebanon. Pretty straightforward. Let me let my colleague know, Representative Tlaib, that the United States is not at war in Lebanon. The United States is not engaged in hostilities in Lebanon. I don't know how else I can say it. This resolution, it's reckless and it's unserious. You're asking to remove U.S. troops in a country where we are not in conflict. Israel is killing terrorists who I just listed off all of the attacks that have gone on just since early April. But we are not in conflict there.
0: Just two things about that real quick. They're clearing the land. And no matter what you think about Hezbollah, I don't think it's possible to claim that empty buildings are Hezbollah. And yet that's what the Israelis are blowing up. That's what they're bulldozing. So he also, in response to Rashida Tlaib and her actually documented evidence that we are coordinating with the Israelis in their strikes against Lebanon, he basically was just like, nuh-uh, we're not in hostilities there, even though we know that we are. So, okay, let's get back to Brian Mast.
5: And of course, my colleague doesn't want to talk about the fact that the terrorists that Israel is killing in there, that they do also use human shields. This is a well-known thing. But, Mr. Speaker, at this point, I will say that a vote for this resolution is a vote to support Iran, which I think I have to remind some of my Democrat colleagues is a bad thing. Supporting Iran is a bad thing. I see no acknowledgement over there. They are actually, my colleagues over here that would vote for this, they're serving as proxies for Hezbollah by bringing this resolution to the floor.
0: I'm old enough to remember that when we said that we were against the Iraq war, we were told that we were proxies for Saddam Hussein. It's the same shit that they've been saying to justify wars for years. Also saying that Hezbollah is using civilians as human shields. That sounds a lot like the justification that was used in Gaza to kill over 70,000 people that we know of. And I do have to point out the death toll in Lebanon is now in the thousands as well. So even if there have been 15 Israelis killed in this, wasn't able to find that figure anywhere. But if that is true, there is much more death happening on the other side of Israel's rockets. And this is why these comparisons to what happened in Gaza are being made with what is happening in Lebanon. Even the rhetoric is exactly the same. And so I am concerned about our participation in the expansion of Israel's borders. And I think if you're paying attention to the facts, it's a reasonable concern. And I am not a proxy for Hezbollah. But that is the type of absurd accusation that those who are concerned for Arab human life are having to contend with. And in this debate on the floor of the U.S. House of Representatives, it got even worse a few minutes later when smirking Representative Max Miller of Ohio got his turn to speak.
6: While I can appreciate the passion from my colleagues on the other side of the aisle, I do not appreciate their lack of education and understanding of what is really going on there. So let us be clear. Hezbollah is a terrorist organization, from the gentlelady from Michigan, and its members are butchers that you like to, you know, hang out with to a certain extent. No nation can be fully sovereign when an armed group operates outside the authority of its elected. Oh, I'm sorry. Are we getting a little emotional?
7: Gentlemen will suspend.
6: Oh, gentlemen will suspend.
8: Find me wait. I couldn't see what you had there. Hold on.
9: The gentlewoman making a demand to take words down.
6: I certainly believe you advocate for them, yes. You advocate for terrorists on a daily basis.
7: The House will be in order.
6: You advocate for a terrorist regime every single day from the gentlelady from Michigan.
7: The House will be in order. The House will be in order.
6: You do associate yourself with them.
7: Colleagues. Colleagues. This is a serious topic. We will debate it respectfully and deliberately. Is the gentlewoman from Michigan making a motion to take down?
4: Yes, Mr. Speaker, I am. That is a direct attack on my character. I please
7: the gentleman
4: request
7: from Ohio will
4: to strike
7: be seated.
4: The words down.
7: Gentleman from Ohio will
4: it
7: be
4: was.
7: Seated.
10: You can't do that.
11: You can't do that.
12: You can't do that.
13: You shouldn't be able to speak.
7: No member is currently recognized for debate.
0: The House leadership then took over an hour to figure out how to handle this. This is what Speaker for the day, Jay Obernolte, decided to do.
7: The chair is prepared to rule. The words of the gentleman from Ohio contain an allegation that the gentlewoman from Michigan is a butcher and affiliated with a terrorist organization. Such remarks impugn the patriotism and loyalty of the member of the House, which is not in order, as stated in Section 361 of the House Rules and Manual. The chair relies on the precedent of December 14, 2021, as carried in such section of the manual, and finds that the remarks contain personalities and are not in order. Without objection, the offending words are stricken from the record.
0: And yet, I found these words in the congressional record. So what record are they talking about? And then the debate continued. So let's go back to Representative Brian Mast of Florida.
5: Can Representative Miller still speak or not?
7: The gentleman from Ohio may not speak for the remainder of the day.
10: Very good. I recognize myself for as much time as I may consume.
7: Gentleman is recognized for a further 20 minutes.
10: Going to deliver a message from Representative Miller of Ohio. Yes, I said it, I own it, and I stand by it. And I'd like to submit this for the record.
0: He then went on to try to submit articles suggesting that Rashida Tlaib, the only Palestinian American in this Congress, is somehow in partnership with Hamas and other terrorist groups. And I'd also like to remind you that when the history books are written about this time, about the last few years, as we watch Gaza be completely flattened and tens of thousands murdered, the only person that was censured for their speech in this Congress was Rashida Tlaib. Was the only Palestinian American in Congress. And you just heard how she conducts herself. So the racism in this Congress is so overt. And this is the type of behavior that you can expect from the Republicans when you present facts about the extreme violence of the Israeli government and their continued territorial expansion into neighboring countries with our participation. And in case it's unclear, let's remember that they are taking territory in Gaza, the West Bank, Syria, and Lebanon, all in the past few years. We need to debate our involvement in this in a serious way. And the Republicans are clearly not interested in doing so. And I just thought you should know that. And now for the final thing that I think you should know, which is we have some Senate confirmed judges that I think you should know about. So first up, the Senate confirmed Justin Smith. He is now our United States Circuit Judge for the 8th Circuit. And Justin Smith was Donald Trump's personal attorney before he became a judge. Justin Smith worked on Trump's legal team, including the Supreme Court presidential immunity case arising from Trump's effort to overturn the 2020 election results. And as recently as his confirmation hearing in April, Justin Smith doesn't seem willing to acknowledge that an overturning of the 2020 election results is what Trump was actually attempting to do. So here's Senator Dick Durbin of Illinois questioning Trump's lawyer, Justin Smith, in his confirmation hearing on April 15th.
13: Will you acknowledge that President Trump lost the 2020 election to Joe Biden?
14: I acknowledge, as Chairman Grasso was talking about in his opening remarks, that under Article 2 in the 12th Amendment, that the Electoral College cast their votes in December of 2020. In January of 2021, Congress met to open and count those votes. And as a result of that process, Congress certified Joe Biden as the president.
13: Who won the popular vote in the 2020 presidential election?
14: The popular vote is not something that's mentioned in the Constitution.
13: And I'm asking you, it's a basic question. If you took an eighth grader from Kansas and Missouri and Iowa and Illinois and said, who won the popular vote in the 2020 election? And they submitted an explanation of the Electoral College, you couldn't give them a passing grade. So let me just ask you, as an American citizen who I'm sure voted in that election, who won the popular vote in the 2020 election?
14: As an American citizen, as someone who, as Senator Schmidt said, cares about precision, I want to be very clear that, you know, as a lawyer looking at the Constitution, it's the Electoral College that matters.
0: And it seems reasonable to conclude that the reason that Justin Smith refuses to directly state that Joe Biden won the 2020 election is because this guy was a participant in the effort to get that election result overturned. Specifically, Justin Smith filed an amicus brief arguing that officials in Pennsylvania, Georgia, Michigan, and Wisconsin had changed election rules for mail-in voting during COVID without proper authority, and that those changes made the 2020 presidential election less secure. The Supreme Court was not swayed by his arguments, and they were dismissed. But now this guy is a judge, and I think the important point here is that Justin Smith was willing to make those arguments in writing at all. Justin Smith also represented Donald Trump in a directly personal capacity after juries awarded E. Jean Carroll damages in civil cases in which they found Donald Trump liable for sexual assault against her. And so it's no exaggeration to say that Justin Smith has served as Donald Trump's personal lawyer. Since Donald Trump himself was Justin Smith's client, recusal in all matters related to him is clearly appropriate. And so here's Senator Mazie Hirono of Hawaii checking to make sure that recusal is the plan if a case about Donald Trump lands on Justin Smith's docket.
15: So, Mr. Smith, you have represented President Trump in multiple lawsuits in which he has been found liable for defaming and committing sexual battery against E. Jean Carroll. In these cases, you represented the president in his personal capacity. If a case comes before you in which President Trump's personal interests are heavily implicated, will you recuse yourself?
14: Senator, I've been very proud to represent the president.
15: Well, will you recuse yourself?
14: I will recuse from any case I've been personally involved in. For any other case, I would consult the judicial canons and the appropriate recusal rules. I may need to consult with my colleagues.
0: The answer to the question, will you recuse yourself, should have been a one-word answer. It should have been yes. By saying he's only willing to recuse himself from the cases he was personally involved in, he is leaving open the possibility that he will be the judge in a case in which his former client is involved. There are so many things about this guy's background that lead to legitimate concerns that he's going to be acting as an agent of the Trump White House as a judge, as opposed to a member of a co-equal branch of government charged with holding the executive branch accountable when necessary. This was not a concern that was taken seriously by the Republicans in the Senate, though. He was confirmed 48-43, with all Democrats and independents voting no. Senator Lisa Murkowski of Alaska was, once again, the only Republican who had a problem with Trump's personal lawyer becoming a judge for life. Republicans also had no problem confirming Kathleen Lane as the United States District Judge for the District of Montana. And this time, Lisa Murkowski also joined the Republicans, so it was unanimous for this chick. But here is the problem with Kathleen Lane. She is, first of all, clearly a Republican partisan. She's a former Republican National Committee lawyer and also worked in an openly conservative law firm. But that's not the concerning part. That's just who she is. The concerning part is that the American Bar Association rated her as not qualified to be a judge. And this is the first Trump nominee in this term to get that designation. Why? Well, first of all, 34-year-old Kathleen Lane has been a lawyer for fewer years than I've been creating Congressional Dish. She's been a lawyer for less than a decade. And here's the extent of her courtroom experience as examined by Senator Chris Coons of Delaware.
16: So you mentioned in your questionnaire that while at Consovoy McCarthy, you drafted outlines for direct and cross-examinations and cross-examined a witness. You only mentioned one cross-examination. You've certainly conducted more than one cross-examination in federal court. Is that correct?
17: I conducted that one cross-examination, Senator, but I've been very involved in the preparation of witnesses.
16: Conducted one cross-examination in federal court. Is that correct?
17: I have, Senator, and I have also worked extensively with preparing experts, helping prepare. I also took a deposition.
16: Questionnaire, you took a deposition of an expert witness. You've certainly taken more than one deposition in your legal career. Is that correct?
17: Senator, I've taken a deposition of an expert, but I've also been deeply engaged
16: in... Deposition. And I've taken one deposition.
17: Yes, Senator, and I've also had the opportunity...
16: You said in response in your questionnaire that you've drafted outlines for direct examinations. How many direct examinations have you conducted?
17: Senator, I have, like I said, drafted outlines for direct examinations and helped prepare witnesses and second chair depositions.
0: Oh my God. She's done hardly anything as a lawyer, and now she's a judge for life. And so after accomplishing all that, including getting that amazing lawyer onto the bench, it was vacation time. The Senate left for vacation on June 24th, and the House, they were supposed to stay until the end of the month, but they left early on June 25th because Donald Trump had a hissy fit. He refused to sign a housing bill that passed both parts of Congress by a wide bipartisan majority, and he is demanding that the Save America Act be attached to the housing bill or the NDAA or something, or else he won't sign anything. And this has brought the House of Representatives to a screeching halt because the idiot Republicans who adore him are trying to help him with this effort. So that's June for you. Like I said, I'm recording this in mid-July. Congress is scheduled to come back for 2 weeks. I do know that there is some concern from within the House that they might not come back at all in the House of Representatives because of this chaos. But right now, they are scheduled to come back on July 13th. So we'll just have to wait and see. So now I'd like to thank our new executive producer, although he's definitely not new. He's been around for forever, supporting the show for so long that I feel like I know him because I've seen his name so often. But I would like to thank Garrick Smalley for putting a executive producer credit on episode 339, Raising Screen Zombies. That was an investigation that was actually kind of interesting, although it wasn't about corporate malfeasance or the Trump administration, but it was an investigation into what screen time is doing to our children and to ourselves. And I actually got a really nice email from a parent who said that that was helping them make their decisions. And so I like that episode and I am happy to see it is now on the most valuable episodes list. So thank you, Garrick, for that executive producer credit and for your continued support for Congressional Dish. If you would like to be an executive producer and get your vouch on your favorite episode, which moves it up the most valuable episodes list, it costs $535 per executive producer credit. That basically means that you put in an investment into the creation of that show that pays for a significant portion of that episode's creation. And then you get to vouch for your episode. You get to be an executive producer and your episode moves up closer to the top. And so we love our executive producers, but we also love all our producers. So if you are supporting Congressional Dish, thank you. And if you're not supporting us yet, please do so. Like I said in the beginning, we have the lame duck coming up. This one could be a doozy because it is most likely, we'll see what happens in the election, but this will most likely be the last 2 months that the Republicans will have full control of the executive branch and Congress while Donald Trump is president. So I do expect them to try to sneak at least some of their priorities into law before the majority of them get booted. But we'll see what happens. It's the president sure seems hell-bent on creating chaos. And if you don't know why I say that, please listen to the episodes about the Save America Act that will give you the details. And the fact that he is pushing so hard to have that piece of legislation attached to something before the election, that's how you know he wants this to be a chaotic one, because that legislation, which would take effect immediately, which doesn't fund any of the changes that would have to be made by the state officials that administer the elections, that's a really concerning effort. It would put a lot of hurdles between us and our ability to vote, and it would also cause chaos in the states. And Donald Trump's pushing for it real, real hard. So I'm nervous about this upcoming election, not necessarily that I think that it's going to be able to be rigged, but I just, you know, an animal's most desperate before it dies. Yeah, I think this lame duck session could be a real doozy. So please support Congressional Dish so that I can keep an eye on everything that happens for you and document it for history. Because at this point, that's what I think Congressional Dish really is. It's just a documentation of all this insanity so that people can look back on it someday and be like, this is what a regular taxpayer saw that happened there. I'm not a creature of DC. I don't think any of this is normal. So if you support this, please support the show. All right. I would like to thank my production and research assistant, Claire. I'd like to thank Mike at Pro Podcast Solutions, who does all of our editing. Thank you to Mark at podcastbranding.co for designing and keeping our website secure. Thank you to Lauren, who takes care of all of our executive producers and producers. She's keeping track of your donations, even if it's $1, $5, $10, we keep track of it so that when you hit $535, you can claim an executive producer credit. Doesn't have to be all at once. Thank you to my dad and Robin, who do our taxes. And thank you, Brian Karras. He is our guardian angel. He used to be our artist, but now he's just always in our hearts. And of course, thank you for listening and for sharing the show. And I will talk to you soon. Take care. Bye.
18: We don't have a domestic spying program. They're

0: casual flair.
1: Howdy, Ben. How are you today?
2: Howdy, Gene. I'm doing all right.
1: Good, good. So, we're doing this show a few days later. You said you were working on your car. What's going on?
2: Well, yeah. Before we get into that, I do want to say, man, we lost a good one this week. And I really
1: I was going to talk a lot more about JCD afterwards, but I was going to check in on you first, man.
2: Well, all right. Well, we'll wait for JCD then.
1: Yeah.
2: Heart goes out to the family. No, my windshield washer pump went out.
1: Oh, okay. I was trying to figure out what pump could you have been referring to.
2: Yeah, it's not too terrible bad on the old F-150s, but you got to take the headlight out and everything else. But, you know, $27 part and a little bit of time and effort and save myself a couple $100 on repair bill.
1: That's good. Yeah, I have a leak in the tube that is hooked up to the pump. So the pump is basically pumping the windshield fluid under the hood instead of onto the windshield.
2: So just tape it up.
1: It's a leak in a plastic bit, so I'm going to have to get it replaced. It's not a leak.
2: Why don't you just find the part and replace it?
1: Yeah, that's probably what I'm going to do. I'm getting around to
2: it. Do it yourself, man. It's not that hard.
1: I've been busy. I'm a busy man, you know, doing things.
2: Playing video games.
1: I mean, some people would call it play. Others would call it not play, I guess. But, you know.
2: Okay.
1: All right. Well, and nothing too exciting is going on my end, so there's not a whole lot to update. You want to talk about JCD?
2: Yeah. You know, I remember, like, as a kid, because I've been a computer enthusiast basically my whole life.
1: Nerd.
2: Yeah, and we had in our house in Idaho, we had a library, just tremendous amount of bookshelves. And I really wish my parents wouldn't have thrown away my collection of PC magazines that I had.
1: Mm-hmm.
2: You know, I started reading John in PC Mag way back when, and then, you know, I watched...
1: 97, 98?
2: Oh, God, no, before that. But, and then I watched... you know, Cranky Geeks, and, you know, was a huge fan of Tech TV and have followed him. Obviously been listening to No Agenda for, you know, 18 years now.
1: Did you jump on that bandwagon pretty quick?
2: Yeah, I started, because I listened to Daily Source Code before, so I started, I went back and listened to episode one, but I started like in the first 10 episodes.
1: Nice. Yeah,
2: as a broke college student, you know, working at a computer repair place. So
1: yeah, it is interesting because my memory of JCD is not all that different, even though I'm quite a bit older than you. I remember he had the back page, the last page before the cover, in Mac User Magazine back in the 80s. So when I was in, I think high school, maybe even junior high, but for sure in high school, I remember when that magazine showed up and it eventually got merged with or acquired by Macworld, so it hasn't existed for a long time. But originally, there was the first real Mac magazine was Mac User. And like back in the original black and white little tiny screen Mac days, that was the magazine. And I remember I would always flip to John's article first. That would be the first thing I would ever read in that magazine. And then when I would be done reading with it and calling him an idiot and disagreeing with him, then I would start reading the rest of the magazine. Because he was always the guy that was the contrarian. You know, he was the PC guy with an article in a Mac magazine. He was the guy that would tell you that, you know, it's never been proven that mice are something that people actually want to use. Yeah, there's no evidence that people want to use mice. And ironically, there were a lot of people that were agreeing with him because they were trackball advocates. But
2: Trackball's still a mouse.
1: Dude, my dad used to game
2: with a trackball.
1: Oh, God. I remember, I used quite a few trackball. I still have a trackball on my Mac right now, literally, on my desktop, Mac Mini. Obviously, the laptop's got the touchpad, and then on the PC, I have a device from the gods for playing video games, a.k.a. a professional gaming mouse imported from New Zealand.
2: Okay.
1: Yeah, not only that, that's where you get the best honey, it's where you get the best mice as well. And I'm supposed to have the new one coming any day now. They're about ready to ship them out, which is awesome. But anyway, the John was somebody that I always enjoyed, even though I often disagreed with him. I also watched him on like public television computer shows, like Computer Chronicle, I think was one, where he was sometimes a guest. There's a famous video of him talking about the IBM PS2 and how awesome it is, and then completely fumbling the disassembly. he's going to show off how easy it is to open it up and take out a component and completely fumble that whole thing. And then moving on from that to the Tech TV days, where I realized it was the same guy. That was pretty interesting. And I was also watching Leo Laporte quite a bit. And then I found out the story about how the only reason that Leo got into radio was because John basically pushed him into it. And that kind of led to a whole career for Leo. And then all of a sudden, Adam started talking about how Hot Show had acquired John to be, I can't remember his exact title, but whatever it was. And I was like, well, that's a stupid move. Why would they do that? He's totally the wrong guy for that. Like, what's he know about podcasting? That makes no sense. And to be fair, I think I was right, because I don't think John knew a whole lot about podcasting back then. But as we all know now, that was the beginning of a very long and fruitful relationship between Adam and John that generated a tremendous amount of content that we loved and consumed and are very sad to no longer have. Maybe it was because I got older and wiser. Maybe it's because, well, it probably isn't because John changed at all, but I found myself agreeing more and more with John as time went on. So the guy that I used to love to kind of make fun of and disagree about his takes on the world turned out to mostly speak the same shit I was thinking later in life. And that was very, very nice, because quite often I'd be listening to No Agenda and then Adam would say something and I would want to instantly correct him for being wrong. And then John says exactly what I was thinking. So it was like, perfect. I'm glad John is there to keep Adam honest and correct the flaws in his thinking wherever they are. And then after No Agenda was running, I happened to be in San Francisco and I had an opportunity to have dinner with John. And so that was the first time that we'd met in person. Of course, this is somebody that I, you know, had seen or heard or read literally since I was a kid in high school. And so I thought,
2: fanboying.
1: This is going to be very cool. I've got a ton of questions and things to talk to him about. And then get to the dinner, and John's already sitting there, and he's already ordered wine. And then I start, you know, just kind of casual chit-chat conversation. And I noticed there's zero eye contact. Like, the guy is just looking at his plate. And I'm thinking, that's really weird. I can't imagine a guy that's been in so many things being, you know, being an introvert, being like not really being shy. That's probably the best way to describe it. But that's exactly what I saw in person, is that John, when not speaking from a stage, when he didn't have a microphone, he wasn't being, you know, talking to a camera, when there was an actual human across from him, was actually very shy. And I thought that was very interesting. It you know, it didn't last for too long. It was probably, but longer than most people. It was probably about 15 minutes of mostly me talking and trying to get him to talk and, you know, asking questions and trying to get him excited about something. And it wasn't until I started talking about the wine, at which point John's eyes lit up and he made eye contact. And then that from that point on, it was just like normal conversation that you and I are having for the rest of that dinner. And it was definitely, I think, a moment of where maybe to John at that point, I became a person and not a brother. Here's another fan that wants to have dinner with me. Mm-hmm. And I mean, I was certainly a fan, but I've never been like a, I don't think anybody who I've been a fan of would ever call me a fan because I tend to have critiques. So, you know, I'm on that side of fandom. I'm like, yeah, I love you, but here's what you're saying that's wrong. But yeah, it was weird, man. It was the most kind of like hyper introverted type interaction that I've had probably in the top five of my entire life. But way, way more people are that would call themselves introverts actually act less introverted than what I saw with John. And then the next time that I met up with him, and there was a couple occasions like at an art show and a few other places where, you know, he was very normal. At that point, he knew who I was. And I think it was, you know, I was just like no longer this unknown person that he's got to talk to. At that point, it was more of a sarcastic kind of conversation. But John, from that point on, really became my wine guy. And what I mean by that is, and I don't drink anymore. People know this on the podcast, but I haven't had a drink in 6 years now. But when I was drinking, and I've been a fan of not cheap forms of alcohol. So I'm a big port guy. I still own quite a bit of port, even though I don't drink anymore. Vintage port, like 30-plus-year-old port, stuff that's selling for, at this point, hundreds if not thousands of dollars a bottle. And it is the stuff that was selling for hundreds of dollars actually when it was brand new. Also of a particular whiskey or a few whiskeys that are also very rare. And it's not that I like expensive shit. It's that the stuff that I like in a blind taste test tends to turn out to be the most expensive shit. Mm-hmm. And I wish that was not the case. Honestly, I wish that was not the case. And it's not the case with beer, incidentally. Like, I'm perfectly content drinking a Corona. Because to me, all beer is not very tasty. So if I'm forced to drink a beer, there's no point in spending much money on it, so I'll just drink a Corona. But for other types of alcohol, that's not the case. And so when I was looking at Bordeaux, when I was looking at, you know, something that's a little more exotic from Italy, not a Chianti, but something that's a little more rare, I would always send a picture of the label to John and say, buy, no buy. And then usually I wouldn't just get a one-word reply. I would get like a paragraph from John talking about that particular wine and where his thoughts were in terms of value and whether like it's worth buying at Costco, but don't ever order this at a restaurant kind of thing. So interestingly, I didn't talk on the phone. I don't think I talked on the phone once to John. I think it was either in person or via text message. But as much as John always said on the No Agenda and liked to joke, well, I think he was joking, but maybe people thought he wasn't joking, that he keeps his phone in the drawer, the reality is very rarely did I ever text John at some random time, either from a restaurant or from a liquor store, that I didn't get a reply back within about 5 minutes. So he definitely
2: was using a Google voice number, I believe.
1: Well, whatever he was using, he was replying to it. I mean, I use a Google voice number too, but yeah. But he was definitely replying to it. So,
2: by the way, if anyone has a torrent of all, you know, all the shows, like if I can find one torrent,
1: there was an official torrent.
2: There used to be, yeah, but it's I'm looking for it and I can't seem to find it. Mm. So if anyone has that, let me know. But
1: no, I have them all.
2: Yeah, it's sad. Interested to see how they're gonna keep it alive or what they're gonna do. I think Mimi will be in for a little while. But
1: yeah,
2: did you listen to the last show?
1: I did, but not 6 hours of it.
2: Yeah, I'm a little over halfway through. It's a long donation segment.
1: Yeah,
2: but yeah, lots of people loved him and came in for him. You know, they had like 750 donations last show, and you know, over 4,500 people listening live. So,
1: yeah, which is, I mean, it does say a lot about what people thought of John. And I think whatever happens next, and certainly I think Adam's got some plans for what happens next. I think for a lot of folks, this is definitely the end of an era. You know, John is not a replaceable character. John is very much somebody that he was absolutely 50% of the show. There's no two ways about it.
2: Yeah.
1: He may have talked less, but he was definitely 50%.
2: There's no stepping into those shoes. It will be different, but, you know, I hope they can figure something out.
1: Well, I know Darren O'Neill's pitching his hat in the ring, that's for sure.
2: Well, I was even thinking, you know, Adam could have rotating co-hosts or something even, you know.
1: Well, it sounds interesting, but it's actually more work than having one co-host.
2: Yeah, I'm sure.
1: Yeah, it's interesting.
2: This is going to be a technology-heavy podcast, just FYI.
1: Oh, are you planning on breaking something?
2: No. I've got just a few topics.
1: Oh, okay. Topic-wise. Got it. I thought you were like actual tech that you're using. Okay. Well, I've got a few things here as well, but we can jump into whatever you want.
2: But before we move on, in honor of JCD, I have a tip of the day.
1: All right. There you go.
2: So, like I said at the beginning, I've been working on my truck some, and, you know, OBD2 ports have been around for forever, and readers have been around forever. But look at the link I put in the show notes so you can see what I'm seeing. So I've been watching a lot of car content lately, and one of the guys that I watch on YouTube, he was pitching this one, and I looked into it. It's pretty cool. It's called Mucar, M-U-C-A-R, and it's the BT200 Max.
1: Yeah.
2: $79. But
1: that's about what I paid for my last one.
2: It's a Bluetooth OBD2 reader, but it's not just a reader. It'll do diagnostics and all that. There's no subscriptions. You can clear codes. You can do all that. Free lifetime updates for $79. So,
1: I mean, I don't want to poo-poo this, but I'm going to be John here and say the one I got about 5 years ago does all that right now as well.
2: And if you have one, then cool. I don't have one. So it's a tool I'm adding to my arsenal.
1: Yeah.
2: And, you know, it seems to be a pretty good one.
1: Yeah. And you can leave it plugged in all the time.
2: Yeah. But you can also do injection with this one. So you can, it sits actually on the CAN bus and you can do injection stuff and everything else. And there's even some modders who have used this one for various things. Because, again, you do have that CAN bus control. So I thought it was pretty neat and for a reasonable price.
1: Yeah, it's not bad. But there are plenty of them on Amazon that are right around that price point. Or let's phrase it this way. This one
2: has a community expert with AI intelligent guides to work you through diagnostics.
1: Ooh, AI intelligence. That's exactly what you want in your car. Oh, brother. So the one I had was, I think, $79 as well. But that was 5 years ago. Which means it's probably like 150 now.
2: Yeah.
1: Because lately, all the shit that I looked the price up is more than what I paid for it years ago.
2: Well, I'll give you an example of that. We're doing work for an entity over in Guam, and we gave them budgetary pricing for hardware of 300 some odd thousand for their servers that they were going to need.
1: Yep.
2: It's 2 months later. We just requoted. How much do you think now?
1: How much was the original?
2: 350K.
1: So probably 480?
2: Over 550.
1: Jesus. In 2 months.
2: In 2 months.
1: Yeah. So much inflation.
2: It's not inflation. It's the RAM and actually CPUs that is inflation. Are starting to be... It's manufacturers that are about to get their asses sued off is what I think, but...
1: Inflation is when there is more money than product.
2: There's more demand, sure. Yeah. But I get your thought there, but it's not the general consumer basket of goods, right? So...
1: I don't know, man. Computer gear these days, I think, is the consumer basket of goods. Yeah. There's not much you could buy that doesn't have a computer in it.
2: Speaking of, have you looked at Intel's new Xeon 6000 series?
1: Yeah. I watched the video on it.
2: If I hadn't just bought a computer...
1: Do you have the bug now?
2: Dude, that's a lot of PCIe.
1: It is. Yeah.
2: And it's overclock. Like, this is a Xeon chip that gamers can use. Because there are workstation boards for it.
1: Yeah. Yeah, it's... there's one guy that showed off putting... So you could buy a board that has two of them on one board. And then he put in four of those into a computer. So he's got eight of those chips running, basically, in parallel.
2: Yeah.
1: Pretty cool.
2: Well, the Xeon platform has been for a long time... You know, their architecture is very multi-CPU. Mm-hmm. But hell, the memory controller on one of these can do eight lanes of DDR5 at full speed.
1: Yep.
2: At 6,400 megatransfers per second. Like, wow.
1: Yeah,
2: the fact that they have unlocked overclockable chips.
1: Yeah.
2: Like, move over. Like, Threadripper's out of pretty much anyone's budget. This is within a reasonable... No, this is
1: way cheaper. Way cheaper, yeah.
2: But it's got a shit ton of cores, a lot of not just efficiency cores, but performance cores, which is a difference between Intel and AMD.
1: Mm-hmm.
2: Like, I seriously think you could build a hell of a gaming rig out of it.
1: Well, we'll see. We'll see what people end up doing.
2: Definitely a hell of an AI rig, since you can put in, like...
1: Yeah, yeah. And that's AI is mostly what I think people are looking at.
2: With Gigabyte's board, you can put in four GPUs on that sucker.
1: Yeah, yeah.
2: All running at... PCI Gen 5, no problem.
1: Yeah, I think I think that will be used mostly for the AI stuff.
2: So part of the reason why we're a little late on the podcast this week, A, you cheated on me, but that's neither here nor there.
1: I did, didn't I?
2: Yeah. I haven't even listened to the episode.
1: Oh, you should listen. It's great.
2: Yeah.
1: I threw you under the bus left and right.
2: I watched him on Tim, and it was like, eh. Hopefully he gives us a good retweet. You know,
1: but get some fresh people listening.
2: Yeah, but my city council, I watched a city council meeting because they were covering the Flock camera installation in Bryan College Station. And now you are poo-pooing this about, it's just a camera system and all this. But it's not. I'm sorry. The way Flock is the dystopian panopticon no one wanted. And they have done it very cheaply and effectively.
1: Yep. Yep.
2: And it is all over. And I would encourage anyone who's interested in this to look up DFlock in your city. We have a group here. There's the DFlock app that's available on Android and iOS that'll let you navigate around them, let you know where direction they're pointed, all those sorts of things.
1: Well, but there's also a video that I watched, and I think I put it in their regular group, of a guy who used to work for Flock talking about how to take these things down.
2: Well, they're very easy to take down, but you know, not that we're condoning vandalism.
1: Well,
2: only a Class C misdemeanor. Yeah, in Texas.
1: They're easy, but they actually keep working after you take it down.
2: Right. But you know, here's what I think would be interesting, because all of these are solar powered, right? Mm-hmm. It's just on a pole, solar powered, and has a cell connection.
1: Yep.
2: It would be really interesting just to see how they would have to respond if someone, you know, theoretically took a drone and put a little bit of spray paint on the solar panel, because you know, you wouldn't want to cover it fully, so it's obvious that the solar panel just stopped working.
1: Why don't you use a drone seagull?
2: Right, but you could, if you did it partially, it would eventually drain down and not be functional. Mm-hmm. And then they got to roll a truck, get up there.
1: They do. That's exactly what they do. They roll a truck.
2: Could make it kind of expensive for them.
1: Yeah, yeah.
2: But in Houston, we've had a lot of flock cameras cut down.
1: Oh, yeah, yeah.
2: You know, people are not happy with this at all. And it was really interesting because there were only two pro-flock citizens, and the complete roster of the rest, both liberal and conservative, everyone. Yeah. And someone even remarked, this is uniting the far right and the far left. You want to pay attention. But our feckless city council is getting paid off or something. But
1: That's exactly what's going on.
2: I'm voting for anyone but the incumbents this year.
1: Yeah, yeah, that's a good way to do it. Yeah, the flock. So this guy was talking about how their plan was basically just to copy Uber, which is you put these things in as many places as cheaply as possible to have that, you know, top position when it comes to surveillance. Because they know if they don't do it, then somebody else will. And so their whole plan is you use a bunch of outsourced workers to put these things in. They're made to basically just be stuck on a pole virtually anywhere. And then the only thing the guy has to do is just point the tilt of the antenna a little bit to the south. And that's literally it.
2: One of the things that I think is so draconian about this is that Flock's cybersecurity has been total trash. Mm-hmm. And the Flock representative that was at the council meeting tried to say, oh, well, the guy who's reporting that's just a YouTuber and this, that, and the other. Mm-hmm. Fuck you, dude. Like, y'all left APIs exposed and people could do whatever the hell they want. And then our cocksucker of a chief of police here in town was saying, oh, well, this is only a license plate reader. No, dude. No, it is not just a license plate reader. That may be the only feature you have enabled, but it is certainly not just a license plate reader. And it's a feature. It's not it's a licensing thing. It is not a form of the camera. And the other fucking thing that pissed me off is you had city council members sitting there going, well, but if it only stops one crime, if it only saves one child, fuck you. My rights and you surveilling me is not okay. And again, not advocating for vandalism of these, but as long as you don't destroy the camera.
1: No, what I would advocate for is lawsuits. People need to start suing their cities. That's what it comes down to. There's just not enough lawsuits right now.
2: Yeah.
1: We need more lawsuits for people. Like, protesting is what socialists do. Capitalists sue because the lawsuit will take up way more time. A lawsuit will take way more time, way more money, and will make the city think twice about anything they do, way more than a bunch of 20, you know, or 30 people showing up to a protest. Protests don't change things. Lawsuits change things.
2: Yeah,
1: that would be my advice. Start suing. Because the cameras are very generic. They can run license plate reading software, or face recognition software, or looking for black people software, or looking for anything. I mean, it really doesn't matter. They could be used to, let's say, in fact, I know there's one that was, I'm sure it's not the only one, but there's one that was right in front of a mosque that the mosque paid for Flock to put in.
2: Because we have apartment buildings.
1: Because they're looking for dogs. Dogs are evil and should be killed, right?
2: Yeah, haram.
1: According to Islam. And so their cameras are looking for dogs. Well, Flock doesn't care who these cameras are, you know, spying for. They care about the fact that they get the bill every month because nobody owns the Flock camera. It's owned by the corporation. You're only paying for data that you receive off the camera. So what happens here is the city gives Flock an exclusive permission right to be able to erect this
2: thing. An irrevocable license.
1: Yeah. Yeah, yeah, yeah.
2: Like your data. So, for instance, the city of College Station only keeps data for 30 days. Mm-hmm. Cool.
1: Flock doesn't. Flock keeps it forever.
2: and can use it for whatever purposes they want. Mm-hmm. And right now, Flux is their policy is this, but they can change that policy at any time.
1: Yeah, it's a private company deciding how they use the video. And this is where the trick comes in, and this is where I think the lawsuits need to start looking at.
2: The FOIA exemptions that have been done on this, where people FOIA data, and the city council goes, well, it's not public record. It's proprietary data. We're just a subscriber to it.
1: Yep. Exactly. So this is the sort of stuff that people need to go after. It's not like spray painting the camera. Spray painting the cameras results in the city just having a higher bill from Flock for that month for repairs. That's it.
2: Well,
1: it doesn't change anything.
2: Download the DFlock app, get involved, say no.
1: Yeah, and I think this comes in through your government. The only way this is going to leave is through your government. It's not going to leave by any other means. Because what they're doing is they found a nice little, it's not even a loophole, it's just they found a way to leverage government to create something for free. What they're doing is the exact same thing that Amazon did, but in reverse. Amazon sold a product that has the functionality of surveillance, tracking, and a rebroadcast of a Wi-Fi signal. They sold that product to private citizens to put into their own home. Oh, and by the way, here's the 27-page agreement that you have to agree to in order to use the product that allows Amazon to do anything they want with this, including stealing your bandwidth. And then, you know, now that all these things are in, now Amazon can start selling data to all kinds of entities, and they can provide police access, whether you want this or not, whether you agree to it or not. Amazon, by their policy, by their agreement you signed, can provide data from your Ring camera to the police.
2: There's opt-in and opt-out functionality on some of those. Part of the reason why I didn't go with a Ring doorbell camera is because I did not want to opt in. You're opted in by default with Ring. You have to go and opt out. But the Blink system that I use does not have that.
1: As far as you know, not yet.
2: Yeah. No, they
1: still owned by Amazon.
2: Yeah.
1: Yeah. It's more likely a technological issue.
2: Tim Burchett just introduced a bill calling to ban all Flock cameras nationwide.
1: Yeah, which is good. It's not going to happen because any bill targeting a single company in the United States is automatically going to end up thrown out in court. Yeah, the U.S. government cannot target a single company. Anyway. Just saying. Anyway, I think surveillance was inevitable, and I think fighting it is definitely a good thing. But also, anybody that thought we weren't going to get to this point hasn't been reading enough science fiction books.
2: Oh, absolutely. But I don't want to live in those dystopian realities.
1: Did you watch, just let's quickly change topic to something fun. Mm-hmm. Did you watch the last SpaceX launch here?
2: I did not, but I saw that they had a delay. Why?
1: No. Yeah, they had a delay. You need to watch. So the launch was fine. There's a lot of very pretty high resolution. I think they've got 4K cameras running, and nothing was dropping signal.
2: Okay.
1: It was absolutely beautiful. You can watch. They have cameras inside the engine bay, which is awesome. So you can actually see.
2: How do those survive?
1: Right? I know. And
2: by the way, before we get too far from Flock, just to be clear, a lot of cities are having vandalism of the cameras, and then also LA just canceled their Flock contract.
1: Mm-hmm.
2: I forgot.
1: Well, LA also is under budget or over budget, so that's not surprising. But anyway, it is one of the prettiest, like, daytime, sun shining, perfect flights that I've seen them do. This particular flight also was a test of pushing the bounds of stress limits. Mm-hmm. So they were flying with the engines running at max power for longer. They were putting more stresses on every component as a result of that. They hit max Q at a higher pressure. So everything was basically designed to see if the ship would break up.
2: Okay.
1: And it was a full Starship, right? So it had the the booster and the actual ship itself, the top part. And the booster came back, and it was a water landing, and they're going to recover it and check it out. But it was a water landing, and it had almost half its engines failed at the last minute. So they're going to have to figure out what the cause of that was. Although, again, it could have been water, could have been the cause, because it's doing a water landing. But you don't know. But it what totally redeemed this whole flight, which was insanely good, is the Starship itself performed a water landing in the Indian Ocean that was absolutely picture perfect. It slowed down and hovered at about a foot above the water, and then ever so gently laid down on its side. Nothing sank, nothing blew up. All the cameras aboard the ship were still working, even though it was tipped over in the water. So you could see like images of the camera dipping underwater and then popping back up. I mean, it is nothing was damaged. Like, it was a picture perfect landing, absolutely beautiful. So Elon said that the next Starship they're going to try and catch with the chopsticks.
2: Yeah, cool.
1: Because they've done the booster now several times, but they haven't done the Starship yet. So now they're going to do a catch of the Starship as well, or attempt to at least. And if it flies as cleanly as it did this time around, I think it'll definitely come in perfectly for landing. I've never seen a landing this clean ever. Like, there was basically no wave generated from this thing. That's how clean it was.
2: Wow.
1: It just sat down and slowly laid sideways into the water. It was amazing. So definitely check that out. The other part of it, and this you have to kind of fast forward through, about 10 minutes before the landing, when it's coming in for re-entry, there was a camera that you could actually see the plasma on the heat shield on. So they're filming the plasma being generated on the heat shield with a freaking camera. And it was just absolutely beautiful. Again, it's the kind of stuff that I'd want on a screensaver.
2: Okay, I'll have to check it out.
1: Yeah, it's a beautiful flight.
2: Do you want to talk about Hendrix or Tate?
1: Well, yeah, let's talk about Tate, sure.
2: So the Tate brothers got arrested.
1: Mm-hmm.
2: On an extradition
1: warrant. In Florida?
2: Yep, on an extradition warrant from the UK. On very dubious bullshit charges. And I'm not a big fan of the Tate brothers.
1: Yeah, I'm not either. There's occasional stuff that they'll say, which I'll agree with, but they just come across as gay douchebags, frankly.
2: Well, they come across as pimps. But
1: like I said, gay douchebags.
2: But they also speak some truth every now and then.
1: Uh-huh.
2: And, you know, it's ironic to me that the first Muslim, quote-unquote, rapist the UK goes after is them, right?
1: Right. Mm-hmm.
2: So, I don't know. It'll be interesting to see if the Trump admin actually extradites them or not.
1: Yeah, and that's really the bigger question, I think, for us as Americans, is like, not whether or not they're guilty, but whether or not, knowing what we know about the UK, whether or not we extradite somebody who is an American citizen.
2: Yeah.
1: Because their dad was an American.
2: Mm-hmm.
1: So, like it or not, they're Americans.

0: Well, I would hope that they would not, but we'll have to see what, and it's up to Rubio, right? So
1: yeah, which probably means we're not going to extradite him.
0: We'll see. It's a good test of his presidential candidacy, I'll put it that way.
1: Yeah, yeah. But he's no fan of the UK.
0: But so, I don't think he's a fan of the Tate brothers either.
1: I don't, yeah, fair enough. But I think in this case, the bigger principle is whether we extradite somebody to a corrupt government regime. And that is more important than what, I don't even care if they were murdered somebody. You just don't extradite an American to the UK.
0: Well, then we've got to get out of our extradition treaties.
1: Or we just say no and fuck them.
0: Well,
1: hey, anyway, if our NATO treaties don't result in being able to land on our own fucking base, yeah, fuck you.
0: So
1: then all treaties are null and void as far as I'm concerned.
0: I'm down. I am so down. So what do you think of...
1: Well, before we move off Tate, though. So the charge that they're being hit with in the UK, which is, I think, a different person, but a similar charge to what they were in Romania, is trafficking a minor. And it's a very broad description of what actually happened, because what they're talking about, trafficking, because there was a video shot of a sexual experience.
0: A consensual sexual
1: experience. Yeah, and a minor who was not a minor in their country that this happened in during the time it happened.
0: Well, so there's an argument there, because some people say that video was recorded at 15, which would be below the age of consent in the UK. Some people say it was at 16, and, you know, so on. So, you know, if she was 16, then she's legally capable of consenting in the United Kingdom.
1: Yeah, exactly. And
0: she says,
1: or like 9 years old in the Vatican. Yeah.
0: And she says it happened when she was 16, and that it was BDSM play that they normally did.
1: And not particularly that good. I mean, you know, just saying.
0: Okay.
1: If I have to rate it, maybe give it a 6. But it is a trumped up charge, mostly because they're conservative. And it's really not even them. I mean, like, they may go for both of them, but let's face it, we know which of the brothers they're going after. Yeah. Obviously. Yeah. His brother tends to be more on the quiet side. Tristan. But it's... Yeah, I honestly think becoming Muslim was sort of a defensive tactic for them. I don't think it's them. I think it's just Andrew is Muslim. I don't think Tristan is Muslim.
0: I can't... they certainly do not live a Muslim lifestyle.
1: No. I don't think they've ever done that. But, you know, Andrew's talked about how much he likes Dubai. So there you go. I guess that's all it takes these days.
0: Have you ever been to Dubai?
1: Of course not. I'm not allowed in there.
0: Oh, please. Well, no, I guess if you've got your Israeli passport, you know. I've been to Dubai. And, you know, it's in a lot of ways, okay, yeah, cool. But, man, what hit me on Dubai and Qatar, the UAE and Qatar, that's the kind of panopticon these flock cameras are creating that I don't want to live under.
1: But Tucker says it's the safest country in the world. Like, it's way safer than America.
0: It's right up there with Singapore and everywhere else because you're under constant surveillance. And as soon as a crime is committed, you can be tracked down and... done instantly.
1: Yep.
0: I will say, one of the coolest services that I don't know why we don't have a startup here doing it, went out and had drinks with one of our sales reps over there. And, you know, he drove to the venue that we were at. And by the way, we're at this country club in essentially the Beverly Hills of Dubai, very expensive.
1: Mm-hmm.
0: And they're literally air conditioning the outside patio.
1: Nice.
0: But, and I don't mean like a swamp cooler, so I mean air conditioning.
1: Yeah. I get it.
0: But we have some drinks and everything else, and he's like, all right, let me call the driver. We're like, okay, so I guess he's going to have a car come get us or something. No. What it was two guys show up, they drop the driver off, the driver drives his car home, actually drops me off and a whole bunch of other stuff. The other guy just follows along, and then when they drop him off at his house, gets in the car with the other guy, and they go on their merry way.
1: Yeah.
0: So it's better than calling an Uber when you're drinking, because you don't have to go get your car the next day.
1: Right. Yeah. Yeah, there are services similar to that in other countries, but where they use bicycles, like folding bikes, where they'll ride on their folding bike to you and then put the bike in your trunk and then drive your car and the drunk you back to your house and then get on their bike and ride back.
0: But why don't we have that here?
1: Yeah, I don't know. I mean, I guess, I don't know.
0: And by the way, none of us were drunk, but the drunk driving laws are so draconian over there, you don't even play with that.
1: I don't understand why you need drunk driving laws in a country where nobody drinks, because it's against the Quran. I totally don't understand that. It makes no sense.
0: Qatar, the bars close. The bars are only in the resorts and the non-Qatari areas, and they close at 10 p.m.
1: Mm-hmm.
0: Dubai is a fucking free for all.
1: Mm-hmm.
0: I saw women more scantily clad over there than I ever would in a U.S. city.
1: Yeah.
0: And some Emirati is, got their passport and they're not going anywhere, but they don't realize it yet, sort of thing, you know?
1: Yeah, well, and that's the difference is like, at least there, women are getting paid for that, where in other Muslim countries, they're just getting raped, like the UK, for example.
0: Yeah.
1: Mm-hmm.
0: So while we're in the Middle East, Saudi Aramco, one of their largest refineries, just got hit by the Houthis today.
1: Yeah, the Houthis are going to learn what it's like to be on the wrong end of a war here pretty soon.
0: Yeah. And I think Iran has learned that a lot over the last 13 days.
1: Jeez, they're getting there. Christ, they're still not there yet, but they're getting there.
0: Ordinance.
1: Yeah. It's going to keep happening. And again, I don't really understand the rationale for why we needed to stop for 40 days. Because it was inevitable this was going to happen. Maybe we were supply chain issues that had to get resolved, and so we did this totally bullshit, temporary MOU bullshit thing.
0: Well, but I think it was also to do justification for escalation.
1: Whatever. We didn't need any. But the net result is good, which is that they're getting pounded. So the more of that happening, the better it is.
0: Speaking of getting pounded... Russia took one up the butt this last week.
1: Which one?
0: The F-16 shooting down the Russian fighter jet, the Su-35.
1: Oh, no, I hadn't heard about that.
0: Yeah, so F-16, which is a 70s airplane from the U.S., shot down an Su-35.
1: Hold on. This is the plot of Top Gun 2. This is not real.
0: It is real. They used basically the European version of an AWAC to target, and they used a combination of Patriot systems to launch at the plane and the F-16 for targeting data, and they shot it down, dude. The Pentagon, the Russians have confirmed it.
1: Mm-hmm. No, I'm sure they shot it down, but I watched that movie. I've seen that. I think they shot down three of them, Tom Cruise did.
0: Yeah, well, they didn't have Tom Cruise piloting the F-16.
1: Well, that's why.
0: But an Su-35 is supposed to be Russia's equivalent to our F-22.
1: Yeah. It's a beautiful plane. It's a very
0: pretty
1: plane.
0: And it just got shot down by an F-16.
1: Yeah, but... shit, dude. The reality with all these planes, whether they're on any military's planes, is the plane's capabilities and the pilot's capabilities are two completely different things.
0: Russia's and, shit sucks, their yeah, air whatever. Defense, and now their airframes have been proven inferior to Western technology.
1: Yeah. So if you look at a good pilot flying an old plane, even if it's a 35-year-old F-16, what they're able to do is much better than flying than a young pilot flying a newer plane. And that's always been the case. Like, that's never not been the case.
0: But to be clear, this was not a dogfight.
1: Yeah. Yeah.
0: This was a beyond the horizon kill by a F-16 using using a missile that was guided by, you know, their equivalent of an AWACS.
1: Yeah, so really give the credit to the AWACS, not the F-16. Yeah, the F-16 was just a transport platform.
0: Yeah, but it worked.
1: Sure.
0: The F-16s are still being produced, and they're cheap. So, yeah. I don't know.
1: Well, I think in some countries, it's the only plane that we sell to them.
0: Well, you know, but my thought is, you know, people have argued that the F-35 and the F-22 and now the F-47 are too expensive and too complex.
1: Iran shut down an F-22, so what?
0: Bullshit. We have no.
1: We saw the video, dude.
0: We saw an AI-generated bullshit video.
1: That was a real video. We saw it.
0: Not by any analyst that I've seen, but okay. Anyway, the point is, if you have some of these stealthier platforms up there that have a lot of technology and surveillance capability, you can mass produce something like an F-16 or the F-16, and the way they're networking them now, it provides tremendous capability.
1: Oh yeah, yeah, yeah, yeah. It's that. That's the thing. It's really the e-war that wins here. It's not the pilots. Pilots are unnecessary, and I think that we're fast coming up, and the air forces of all countries are going to oppose this, of course, but we are fast coming to a point where it makes zero sense to spend the money on either aircraft or pilots when that same amount of money could be used for better drone development. We need autonomous drones that are about a quarter or less the size of an airplane, can fly twice as fast, have four times the range, and have self-guidance and deterministic capabilities to be able to completely shut off all communications. Before and then we do exterminate that, other planes.
0: Before we do that, everyone should go read Kill Decision by Daniel Suarez.
1: Yeah, that's a good book.
0: Because do you really want to give an autonomous platform a kill decision?
1: Absolutely. Absolutely.
0: You know where that is,
1: I don't trust humans,
0: right?
1: Man. I've said this many times. I do not trust humans to make good decisions.
0: Well, I don't know, man. I don't know that I want to get that
1: Ben,
0: out.
1: Can I please audit your code?
0: What code?
1: Your brain code for making decisions. Because I'd like to audit that before I trust you with a gun.
0: Yeah, sure. If you can read it.
1: But I can audit the code of a autonomous drone platform.
0: Yeah, and
1: I know when it's
0: going
1: to do what.
0: Take it over.
1: Well, that's the point of having it be autonomous, is to not have it be able to be taken over. Because when you shut down that communication and it's in full autonomous mode, you can blow it out of the sky, but you're not going to change its guidance.
0: I'm talking about before you send it on a mission, you can program it with some nefarious shit that it has no moral overriding ability.
1: Exactly, and that's the benefit of it.
0: Whereas the pilot can go, I'm not dropping this bomb on the civilian hospital.
1: Yeah, and that's what we don't want. What we want is people that execute what they're told to do. That's the ideal soldier. It's not somebody with morals. It's somebody that can precisely, tactically execute instructions. And the drones are so much better at that.
0: You ever watch that movie, Universal Soldier?
1: I don't think so. I think I've seen ads for it, but I never watched
0: it. It's an old 80s thing, and they're bringing back to life dead soldiers and reprogramming them, programming them to be killing machines. And this one guy gets out of it. And oh my God, what's the martial artist that played him?
1: Bruce Lee. Oh. 80s. So it wasn't Bruce Lee. So David Carradine?
0: No, it's 1992. Sorry.
1: Oh, okay. Jean-Claude Van Damme.
0: Yes. Jean-Claude Van Damme.
1: Yes. See, that's all you have to say. It was 92. Yeah.
0: And Dolph Lundgren is in there,
1: too.
0: Oh,
1: Dolph was awesome. I like Dolph.
0: Yeah. It's a good flick. It really is.
1: Yeah. Dolph Lundgren. Do you know that Dolph Lundgren has a master's in engineering?
0: Yes. Yes. Yeah. Dolph Lundgren has more is a more credentialed individual than Bill Nye the Science Guy.
1: Absolutely. Yep. No, he is a...
0: Let that sink in for a second, everyone.
1: I mean, you talk about a guy that had an unfair blessing, right? You imagine...

0: a Russian with a certain intensity. That was very good.
1: Yep. I'm going to have to download this to my Plex server now.
0: Oh, yeah.
1: And watch it again.
0: There you go. Now, is there an AI torrent software to make it easier for you to just be able to casually say, there's a movie with Dolph Lundgren in it from 1992. Why don't you grab every one that meets that criteria?
1: I don't know, but that's not what I do.
0: Yeah, but I mean, we're kind of getting to that, right?
1: I guess. I mean, sure, you can if you want, but I want to be able to pick the specific one, you know?
0: Yeah, but I think the idea with AI agents is for them to be able to execute as you, meaning they understand your decision-making progress or your decision-making process. And then, like, if they know you always want, like, the widest screen version of a movie, to always grab that, or, you know, whatever it is that you're going for.
1: I guess.
0: I don't know, man. I tell you, I've been an AI skeptic for, well, since I wrote my first ELIZA program. But the project that I've been telling you, I'm working on a startup, then the progress that I'm seeing.
1: Just let me know when you need a CTO.
0: Yeah. No, I know. But I'll tell you what we will need before then is probably some third-party security check, test, audit, whatever you want to call it, something.
1: To help.
0: Yeah. Because I'm obviously too close to it to be involved to do that, but will need to be done for multiple reasons. But the speed of code development is insane. It's I've never seen us go from a idea on paper to a visual prototype to a functional prototype in 2 days.
1: Yeah, like, but holy look shit. Look at what Microsoft just did. They pulled out they bricked a bunch of devices, screwed up a bunch of stuff with a Windows update, and had to roll back like 40%
0: for the second time now.
1: Because of AI.
0: Yep. Absolutely.
1: What I would say is AI is great in a lot of ways, but there has to be an invested human in the loop.
0: Yeah. Or an AI, as people call them.
1: An invested human in the loop so that the human knows, hey, if you let error slip through, you're going to, you know, this treat this as if it was your code or another human's code in your assessment of it. Don't trust the AI.
0: Right. And it's really, I generally agree with that. The thing that I hear from my buddies at Amazon and other large companies that have massive data centers is the budgets have already been changed.
1: Oh, yeah. Like,
0: development department budgets are now a fraction of what they were 2 years ago.
1: But the AI budgets are through the
0: roof. But the AI budgets are basically unlimited. Yeah.
1: So, but the problem is the CFOs are now starting to step in and go, we're spending what on what?
0: Yeah.
1: And they're not seeing the efficiency gains that were, quote unquote, promised from the bottom line because, you know, tokens are expensive.
0: Yeah.
1: But this is where we're seeing, and by the way, just to give a little bit of credibility to my opinion here, my team, and I'm directly involved with this client, is working on one of the largest AI data center build-outs in the world. So kind of close to this topic. But what we're seeing is a move to companies looking at running some of the open source models in their own data centers or even locally on the company's machine and only going out to the big expensive frontier models when necessary. So I think that's a shift in the dynamic that we're going to see is the frontier models are still going to be there because it requires such specialized data centers and hardware, but they're not going to be the first use. The first use is going to be either on the workstation of the person running the query or in a company's data center so they can control costs.

0: Mm-hmm.
1: So, you know, Gwen down in accounting probably doesn't need access to a Frontier model, right?
0: Right.
1: But your programmer probably doesn't need access to a Frontier model 80% of the time, but that 20% of the time they do, they have access to it.
0: Yep. Yeah, it's obviously there needs to be more optimization from a financial standpoint on that stuff, but the Frontier models are very impressive right now, and what I'm hearing from the guys using them on a regular basis is, like, they are getting better and better literally by the day.
1: Oh, yeah, yeah. What are you going to call your startup, by the way?
0: So, you know, that's one thing I didn't want to really talk about it until we have the name locked in. So it's a legal services startup.
1: And I will mention
0: I will mention the name once it's locked in.
1: Are you going to have Horowitz get you some, you know, seed funding?
0: Maybe. We'll see. We'll see. The main thing that we're going to need for seed funding is obviously marketing.
1: Mm-hmm.
0: That'll be the biggest cost. Everything else is significantly cheaper.
1: So have you followed the Shiloh Hendricks case?
0: I watched some videos on it, yeah.
1: Mm-hmm. Did you see her lawyer's response?
0: No.
1: So this is a woman who used the N-word.
0: What's the N-word?
1: Damn it, Gene. I have a day job that I would like to keep. I don't need clips.
0: Yeah, well, you could just say, quote, nigger, unquote, if you really wanted to.
1: Uh-huh. And someone would clip it out of context. Anyway.
0: Wow. Out of context is out of context.
1: But, and I don't think she should have called the child that, right?
0: I see no problem with her calling the child that.
1: Hold on. I've
0: seen Chappelle calling children worse.
1: Right. So this is a kid that rummaged through her purse
0: mm-hmm.
1: and took some applesauce mm-hmm. and then got that back and then went and took a toy from her kid.
0: Mm-hmm.
1: And whether or not that child is actually autistic or whatever, we don't know. But
0: doesn't matter.
1: But she was recently convicted of disorderly conduct for calling the guy who was filming, not the child, but the guy mm-hmm. who was filming the N-word.
0: Mm-hmm.
1: She got a $1,000 fine and 200 hours of community service. That this is going to be overturned on appeal.
0: Oh, 100%.
1: The liberal white 100%. Judge that was, female judge that was presiding.
0: Oh, worst did thing we have in this country is liberal females.
1: Especially in any position of power.
0: Yeah.
1: But yeah, the whole case is nonsense. It should be, it cannot be disorderly conduct.
0: We keep coming back to the fact that Andrew Tate is right.
1: Yeah, exactly.
0: Mm-hmm. Yeah. It's like that judge belongs working for a pimp in front of a camera. It's pretty obvious.
1: Anyway, but I love what people pointed out.
0: That is so noncommittal.
1: I love what people pointed out. How am I noncommittal?
0: Anyway.
1: I love how people pointed out that she's raised in her gifts and go. Over 800K.
0: Yeah.
1: Almost 900K. Like,
0: you
1: racists
0: are giving their money, you Nazis.
1: Uh-huh. Yeah. Whereas the Somali immigrant who was charged with...
0: You mean a nigger?
1: That was charged with raping an underage girl, mm-hmm. which was dropped under suspicious circumstances, if you ask me. He only raised 300 and some odd thousand.
0: Which is also insane, by the way.
1: Yes. But... So even if she has to complete her sentence, mm-hmm. she's getting a hell of an hourly wage.
0: Ah, I never thought of it as an hourly wage. Mm. Yeah, it's... I think that every time that I see a... Like, at this point, it's inevitable that this episode's going to be marked as adults only.
1: Yes, because of you.
0: Because of your topics. So every time I see one of these posters on X talking about how oh, the white people are going to rise up. You just wait. You're opening up a can of worms. You just wait. And then that same person can't bring themselves to say nigger. It's like, dude, you got nothing. You're not rising up to anything. You have no power here. You're flapping your mouth in the wind. Because if you're afraid to use language, you sure as fuck aren't going to use violence. I can tell you that.
1: I disagree. It's
0: prove me wrong.
1: It's okay. I think it's the more I don't want to necessarily out myself until the right time sort of thing.
0: Yeah, well, that's my point. The right time is never. Because you're sitting as a frog in a boiling pot. The pot's been boiling for a very long time, and all people are doing is just sort of complaining and not doing it. Are we going to wait until the U.S. looks like the U.K.? Is that going to be the appropriate time?
1: Gene, you're the one who chastised me on a few, well, probably over a year ago now, on an episode for using the term Orientals.
0: That was for fun. I use Orientals all the time, dude. It's, yeah. I think it's funny because it is technically an offensive term, but it's one I grew up with.
1: I don't see how it's offensive. You're from the Orient.
0: Yeah, well, they're not from, that's the point, is they're not from the, they don't consider them to be from the Orient. They consider them to be from Asia. The Orient was a term made up by British people for Asia because they didn't know what it was. And so the Orient was not just, remember, it wasn't just like the Asian continent. It was also India. That was also part of the Orient. It's that mysterious, unknown land of spices and smoke. So, you know, do you want to be known as being from like deepest Africa or from Saudi Arabia or, you know, Nigeria or whatever? That's an actual place.
1: I think we should go with Lincoln's plan. And deport all the Negroes back to Africa.
0: Well, we did that once. It's called Liberia. Where they, a country made up of ex-American black people.
1: Well.
0: And I think that was Monroe that did that, if I remember right.
1: Well, we're instituting the Neo-Monroe Doctrine, just saying.
0: So the Neo-Monroe Doctrine is like, we're going to start exporting all black people.
1: And I really don't think we should do that. Because, again, the level of analysis that's always right is the individual.
0: That's the intelligent answer, but you interrupted my joke that I was going to say, which is, boy, that's going to be a big surprise for the Italians.
1: And the Greeks.
0: The non-white, no, the Greeks are white. But no,
1: they were until they were invaded.
0: Well, yeah, fair enough. But they at least have a history of being white. Yeah. But they have a darker complexion because they're in the sun all the time. But it's...
1: I know many Greeks.
0: It is funny.
1: I like them a lot.
0: Yeah, Greek food's great. But I think it's funny how a lot of... Yeah, this was my thing with, obviously, every time we see Nick Fuentes speaking up on something about white people. Like, when that guy says white people, I think it's hilarious. Included. Yes. Brown-eyed, dark-skinned, brown hair, Mexican... with the last name Fuentes, talking about white people. Okay, dude, why are you so interested in somebody that you're not?
1: What I loved was the leftist that was going off that any white person speaking Spanish is cultural appropriation. And,
0: oh, right.
1: You know, the funniest fucking Spain? Response. Exactly. Exactly. Yeah.
0: Yeah.
1: So on to a funny topic. Did
0: Hold on. I learned something interesting. I don't see if you knew this. Do you know what Latino means?
1: I believe so.
0: What do you think it is?
1: Someone that is of Latin descent.
0: And what is Latin descent? Like from Rome?
1: No, it's more of a Romance languages that are based off of.
0: That's not correct.
1: Okay.
0: So Latino is specifically the race of mixed people who have blood from both Native Americans and somebody from Spain or Portugal.
1: Okay.
0: There are no Latinos in Europe. Latinos are only in North and South America. And okay. I did not know this. This is a new thing to me because I thought the same thing that you just said, which is Latino is just another word for Spanish descendant, right? Mm-hmm. But apparently it's only in the context of a mix between Spanish and Native American. So if you have zero Native American blood, you're not Latino.
1: By the way, the Flock bill might pass because Thomas Massey's a co-sponsor of it.
0: Oh, it's
1: and
0: never
1: the way
0: pass.
1: the way they're going to do it is by withholding federal funds from those cities.
0: I mean, that's not a bad thing, but I don't think it'll pass simply because, like, people are not really friendly with Thomas Massey right now.
1: Yeah, we'll see. On to another fun topic. Did you see the hiker that had to get airlifted just 2 miles into a hike?
0: Nope.
1: Oh, my God. I'll copy the image.
0: Did you send the link for that? I don't remember seeing that.
1: I forgot to, but take a look at this image. So her group is getting stuck with a bill of over $70,000.
0: Oh, my God. Okay, that's a hiker, huh?
1: Well, look, this woman has to be almost 1,000 pounds.
0: She's clearly trying to lose some weight, so that's admirable, right? I'm not going to make fun of her for that. But, I mean, maybe walk in a flat area first for 2 miles before you go up a hill for 2 miles.
1: Mm-hmm.
0: That's not good.
1: I mean, it'd be like you trying to hike.
0: I've hiked for a couple of miles, but I'll tell you what. hiking uphill, I did that in Seattle like six years ago. I think I did a hike up a hill. I stopped probably every 200, 300 feet just to let my heart rate go back down to normal. So yeah, when you're carrying that much excess weight, you're just not getting enough oxygen to keep your heart supplied at full power. It could definitely be dangerous, but that's where you have to know your limits. And it's good to get exercise and there's plenty of places to get it, but don't push yourself to the point beyond your body's capacity.
1: When I was in Hawaii and I hiked Diamond Head earlier this year, I was on my way back down and I saw this very overweight guy walking up and I thought, my God, this guy's going to have a fucking heart attack when he gets to those stairs. You know, it just not good.
0: Yeah. Dude, I remember the last time I went up into the top of St. Peter's in Rome, which I've been up there like six times. But the last time I did it, I was like, yeah, this will be the last time. I'm not walking up those fucking stairs again. Because it's, you've never gone up there, right?
1: No.
0: So, but you kind of know what St. Peter's cupola looks like. Like, it's a big cathedral with a big, you know, cupola on top. So, once you get up to the roof layer of the main building, then you're walking along these probably several, well, for sure, several hundred-year-old. I don't know if it's 500 or 200 or 1,000-year-old, but whatever, crickety stairs that are around the... They're on the inside of the cupola, right up against the cupola. So on one side, basically, the wall becomes the ceiling. And you're walking with your head and your shoulders kind of bent a little bit as you're like bent one direction while you're walking up, the opposite direction while you're walking down. But it's basically a single person path where, you know, groups just kind of take turns going through. And it is a... I think you circle the cupola probably three times during the course of that while you're walking up the stairs to I don't know what that thing's called in the very top, like a little platform where you can stand and look out. It's a beautiful view from there and everything, and you could see obviously the whole Vatican. You can see a lot of Rome, like I said, that was going to be my last time walking up there, at least until I lose a bunch of weight, because that was not a fun walk up.
1: All I can say is I did that at the Wallace
0: Memorial in
1: Scotland. And, you know, it's stone stairs and no railing. And I'm in pretty decent shape and I was wearing decent shoes.
0: Yep.
1: But, dude, it made me nervous.
0: Yeah.
1: Yeah, I'm just thinking, if I roll down these stairs, I don't have nothing to stop.
0: Nothing. Yeah. Yeah. And I remember thinking similar thing at the Blarney Stone in Ireland. Mm. When I kissed the Blarney Stone out there. It's like, there's really nothing holding you except your arms. So the Blarney Stone is like on the underside of the, what do you call it? I forget the technical term for the crenellation. It's the rock or stone circle that is on top of the tower where the archers would be shooting from. Mm-hmm. Mm-hmm. But the Blarney Stone's on the underside of that, next to a hole that you would either pour hot oil down or take a shit down, use for both. And you stick, you kind of hold on to this stone that's above you when your legs are on the floor and your back and your head, there's literally nothing all the way down to the bottom of the castle. It literally goes down to the moat. And then while you're hanging on to it, you kiss the Blarney Stone. So it's like, I didn't realize any of that when I went up there. I was like, Blarney Stone, probably like a rock sitting in the middle, surrounded by flowers or something, and you kind of have a little path to it, and you walk up. No, not at all. That's in Europe in general, I found that there are a lot of places that are sort of historical-like, where you have to go up, you have to climb on something, where in the U.S., anything resembling that would have safety ropes and guardrails and defined paths and handicapped accessible steps and all this crap. In Europe, you got none of that. It is no safety ropes, no guardrails, steps that somebody put there 500 years ago and are all crooked and never been changed since. And people are just walking up there. No one seems to care. I don't know if they don't have like lawsuits in Europe or what, because I don't remember signing anything that released them from any liability.
1: Yeah, definitely not. Mm-mm. So, by the way, you've got two recipes to post. Don't forget.
0: I do, yes. It's very true.
1: So, Gene's got the red beans and rice recipe as well as the shrimp and grits recipe to post.
0: Yep.
1: For those that asked for it, I took the time to
0: type. And I think, honestly, Ben, I think this is also the kind of thing that would make sense for us to like permanently stick like on a Patreon site or something.
1: On the RSS feed.
0: Well, no, it'll be on the RSS feed, but I mean, like, also stick it, like, in a Patreon if people want to have access to Ben's cooking book.
1: Oh, people don't need to
0: pay. And his vinegar book, which is upcoming.
1: I'm not looking to compete with the Dvorak family cookbook, dude.
0: I really, somebody had mentioned that. I wonder if Mimi's going to release that book posthumously and...
1: No, it's our. So they made it a chapter in the a section in the Dvorak family cookbook that is coming out soon.
0: Yeah, but that's a section. But I thought he had a lot more than one section.
1: Well, apparently it was enough for like a giblet, but not a full thing.
0: Got it. Yeah, that'll be good.
1: Yeah,
0: that will be good. What else you got?
1: Oh man, I was trying to find it. I just had it and then the page refreshed.
0: Yeah. Oh,
1: gotta love that. So we've had several things happen here recently. We've had several things happen here recently that was pretty interesting. The attacks on Iran and how that's going, which... What are your thoughts on some of the hits on infrastructure that was being
0: I'm all for it.
1: Dual use?
0: I don't care if it's dual use. I think that the only way you get the citizenry to revolt against the government, because look, why are they not revolting like they were 6 months ago? It's because they saw the net result of that revolt was 40,000 people murdered.
1: Yep.
0: Okay, what gets them to revolt again? Well, two things. One is a confidence that they will be on the winning side, which needs to be demonstrated that the U.S. was routing in some manner IRGC, and routing means that they are fleeing. So there have to be, there's some cities that get overturned and held, or there needs to be some movement. That's one method. The other method is a little more brutal, unfortunately, but that is the Dresden firebombing. You need to start taking out civilian infrastructure in order to show people that you're between a rock and a hard place. Would you rather die because you did nothing? And
1: I don't want to do the Dresden firebombings again.
0: I know, dude, but it you don't believe in total war. I do. But my point is we have to motivate people and or convince them. Luckily, what we're doing right now accomplishes both.
1: Well, we'll see. We haven't started bombing cities yet.
0: No, but we will.
1: So did you see the latest 2028 Democratic presidential poll on who's leading?
0: I don't think I get that channel.
1: It was on Fox, but
0: yeah, I don't really get that one either.
1: Of likely voters, I don't watch Fox mm-hmm. either. But Ocasio-Cortez, AOC, is at 22%.
0: Oh, I love it.
1: Buttigieg is at 21%.
0: Okay, so he'll be the VP because obviously they want to give it to a girl.
1: Mike Kelly is at 9%. Newsom is at 8%. Sanders is at 6%. And Harris is at 5%. The love of God, any of them.
0: Yeah.
1: It will be fucking hilarious.
0: Oh, it will be. Yeah. I mean, having the barista with an IQ of 80 is...
1: Nice tits, though.
0: That would be priceless. Well, I mean, they used to be. I think she's gotten fat. But... I think
1: it just means bigger.
0: They got nobody. They got nobody.
1: The saddest thing in the world is a fat girl with no titties.
0: Yeah, that is pretty bad. That is true. Yeah, and this is something you see is the fat chicks that get breast reductions. It's like, well, at least you used to be balanced. Now you're no longer balanced.
1: It's just such a waste.
0: Uh huh. But. Their backs, you know, their backs hurt from carrying all that weight.
1: You know my feelings on this.
0: Yeah, I know. Their backs wouldn't hurt if they were on their backs. Exactly. I hear you. Oh, you got it now. You got it. All right.
1: I got it at first. I was just trying to hold back the cough.
0: Yeah, we're both still kind of on the last bits of being sick here.
1: Oh, yeah. Man, I have driven almost 1,000 miles this week.
0: Oh, my God.
1: Where? I drove up to Dallas for a client meeting, sick, okay. But I needed to be there, and it was good.
0: Wow.
1: And then I went to Houston twice for two specialist appointments.
0: Okay.
1: And getting more MRIs of my back here soon. Getting a full hormone panel, including cortisol, which that results will be interesting.
0: Yeah.
1: But yeah, the medical conundrum continues.
0: Okay. Well, I guess if we're in medical news, so I finally had a sleep test done again. I did one about 5 years ago. And that one determined that I should probably get in one of those sleep things, CPAP. Darth Vader masks.
1: Well, have you CPAPs. Looked at there's the non-mask related CPAP stuff. So if you're not like really, really, really having problems, if you're, I want to say borderline slash, you know, mild, they have these things that can be worn externally that stimulate your lungs instead.
0: I don't think the lungs are the issue. I think it's the throat closing up that's the issue.
1: Hold on.
0: Yeah. Well, anyway, so I did the sleep test thing, and the way that works is they basically give you a medical version of a ring that you put on your finger and then you sleep with it, and it's measuring your blood oxygen content, your pulse. It's also got a microphone, so it's listening to your snoring, and so it's able to like correlate when it doesn't hear you breathing, with a lowering of your oxygen percent in your blood.
1: Yeah,
0: and then based on that, they come up with a determination one way or the other on whether you're...
1: When my issues first started, I had something similar done, but mine was basically like a smartwatch sort of style.
0: Mm-hmm. Yep.
1: But no, I found it. It's Inspire. I sent the link in the show notes.
0: Yeah, I have seen this thing. Yeah. It's like an electrical thing.
1: Yep.
0: But so, I think it works on your throat, though. I don't think it works on your lungs.
1: Well, it's implanted in your chest, so.
0: Okay. Yeah. Yeah, I did see something about this. Like, the idea of having something in me, to me, is not as... I mean, neither one's good, but at least the mask you take off while you're around.
1: For those who don't know, I passed out as a teenager quite a bit, and we didn't know why. And
0: how's your big brain, obviously.
1: Well, so I have a heart condition called WPW, Wolf Parkinson White, and it's essentially to one of the chambers of my heart. I have an extra nerve pathway that intermittently engages. So what happens, or what used to happen, is the signal goes down both pathways. Well, one is inevitably shorter than the other, so the heart gets a signal to beat, so it's in mid-beat, and then it gets another signal to beat, so you get with this spasm. It's called a premature heartbeat. And as a result, your heart increases its heart rate, until it tries to find equilibrium.
0: Right.
1: Well, my stress test as a teenager when I was doing this, I did a stress test and I got up to 220 beats per minute, no problem. Mm-hmm. Like, I have a very strong heart, so that was good. But they wanted to go in and ablate part of my heart. And I'm like, well, before we do that, can we do anything else? Mm-hmm. So they put in, and I've got a scar on my chest to this day, an insertable loop recorder to monitor. I am one of the few WPW patients that A, grew out of it, like over time, no longer had this issue.
0: So the one nerve just kind of died off or whatever?
1: Whatever, by its own. And two, never required defibrillation to get out of it. So, I don't know. All I'm saying is I've had inserted tech in me before.
0: Yeah.
1: It's a pain in the ass when you're going through a metal detector. And at Walmart sometimes.
0: Yeah.
1: But far better than having the external option.
0: Well, I don't know, man. I'm not sure if it's far better. I mean, that's all I need is that to get an insulin pump installed and then one of these things installed. I'm going to turn a goddamn cyborg.
1: And what's wrong with that?
0: Yeah, what's wrong with that? Again, I've read enough science fiction to know that I do not want to be a cyborg.
1: Neuralink and you'll be fine.
0: Exactly.
1: You know, then you won't be part of the hive mind. You won't be subject to the queen. It'll be okay.
0: Just do a Neuralink, yeah. And you know that shit is going to end up being like a cosmetic thing at some point.
1: Yeah, it'll be required.
0: Want access to all of human knowledge? Okay, well then don't get it.
1: Yeah. Well, until work says, what's your Neuralink address,
0: right? Exactly. And that's, there was something I was reading in one of the recent books about how companies had requirements for certain, it was around cyberpunk. So I think it was one of those like lore things I was watching on cyberpunk, the history of it and how companies started requiring certain implants, either as a part of the job hiring condition or, like, we reserve the right to have you get an implant in the next 5 years if there's sufficient literature showing that it improves your job performance or something. So, effectively, people didn't start out getting cyberware implants.
1: They ended up having to.
0: They weren't getting them because they wanted to be different. They were getting them because they had to. And when enough people have them, then you're kind of like, you're at a huge disadvantage compared to everybody else if you don't. Which reminds me of Gattaca, which was a great movie.
1: Yes.
0: Did probably the- not watched by Darren, because he seems to have not watched any of these movies.
1: Well, I like Gattaca. I watched it as a kid.
0: Mm-hmm.
1: Did you see the, it was pretty viral, the Uber video?
0: The Uber video? Which Uber video?
1: So this Uber driver picked up this mom and her daughter, elderly mom.
0: Okay.
1: And the mom eventually realized he was wearing a MAGA hat.
0: Oh, okay.
1: And she starts flipping out and saying, you should take off that hat. I don't want you wearing that hat.
0: It's his car.
1: Well, and he basically says, you're not going to tell me what to wear. You can get out. You can do whatever, you know. Well, do you want a zero star review? Do you want this? Do you want that? And the mom ends up having a fucking breakdown, dude. She was full on TDS breakdown. Probably
0: banned from Uber now.
1: You're causing her pain. Don't you care? All this nonsense.
0: Yeah.
1: And yeah, it would just, the level of insanity some people have fallen into is just shocking.
0: It is. I totally agree. And I think this is obviously why there's such a big backlash going on against the liberals right now. Even a lot of liberals. I watched a video this morning done by somebody that had examples of like four different people that are self-considered liberal, like John, what's his name? John, the Late Show guy. What was his name? That John...
1: I have no idea who you're talking about.
0: The liberal talk show host guy that used to have like the Late Show or something like that. Oh my God. John. John Stewart. You don't know John Stewart?
1: John Stewart. Yes. And he wasn't a Late Show guy. He was the Daily Show guy.
0: That's what I meant. You should know.
1: Uh-huh. Well, I not a mind reader, Gene.
0: Uh-huh. Well, get on that.
1: Between you and the wife, like Jesus Christ.
0: Why do I keep being accused of being like people's wives? Anyway, John Stewart talking about how the left is going insane with all these Democrat socialist policies and tendencies. And then, of course, the other guy, the other guy.
1: Good God.
0: I haven't taken my vitamin B, goddammit. Politically incorrect guy.
1: This is 3 p.m. in the afternoon.
0: The politically incorrect guy. You know who I'm talking about. The guy that's got the show that's like, he used to be called Politically Incorrect, and now it's called something else.
1: Yes, I can visualize who you're talking about.
0: I'm going to do a quick Google. Politically incorrect God. American late. Bill Maher.
1: Bill Maher, yes.
0: So Bill Maher saying the same thing, like, hey, I'm lefty, but these people are crazy.
1: Well, and even going so far as to say he could vote for Rubio or Vance in the election.
0: Like, Jesus Christ. And then they had like four or five others that are on YouTube that I don't remember the names of. But there does seem to be at least a waking up of the left center group starting to realize that what the centrists like Elon Musk the DSA have been saying for a long time.
1: Everybody, the left is going to. I truly believe there's a good amount of hope for the Republicans in the midterms and in 2028 because the DSA, Mondami, and that wing of the party has gone so far left. Fuck, dude, Tellerico. Just so Tellerico running for office in Texas here for Senate. He just a
0: minister,
1: put out
0: a Christian minister, Tellerico.
1: No, no, man is not a Christian.
0: Well, I don't know. That's what the left says.
1: Okay. First of all, there are so many things.
0: You know, Jesus was bi. You know that, right?
1: Yeah, I totally disagree with him theologically on so many levels. It's not even funny. But he put out a plan to push Texas. He endorsed a plan to push Texas to pay for reparations.
0: Well, it's, it's probably time.
1: You could not make a more perfect candidate for South Park to make fun of.
0: Yeah.
1: And I absolutely don't know why they haven't. It pisses me off.
0: Well, lately they've been on the other side of this for some reason.
1: Right. But, dude, the humor writes itself with this fucking little...
0: Yeah. No, it is damn funny.
1: I'm pretty sure Tallarico has a lot of the opinion. Like, I will not be surprised if Tallarico comes out as bi or gay at some point in time.
0: Mm-hmm.
1: I guarantee you he has sucked a cock in his life.
0: They're sort of, their mulligan on this is that they will insist that it is not gay to have sex with a trans woman.
1: I mean, if the giblets are there, then I don't know how you argue that.
0: Mm-hmm. Yeah.
1: Like, but if it's post-op, still, you know, not what I would call straight, but...
0: No. I mean, then you're just into circus freaks. But...
1: Jesus
0: Christ. This is the adult episode, remember?
1: Oh, this is so...
0: Mature content.
1: If we were monetized, we'd be fucked.
0: Oh, yeah. Yeah, for sure. Although, you know... Every episode of Unrelenting is still on YouTube and never once has it gotten a warning on anything. Which is amazing. So nobody watches it on there.
1: Something about audience size and capture.
0: Yeah. I think the way YouTube at least works right now, and I think X is the same way, is that they don't have time to check everything. So they basically don't bother you until at least one person flags the video or X post, which I do all the time, by the way. I mark shit all the time as being against X policies, terms of service. But not until one person does it, do they bother having the robot look at it. And then the robot will determine based on what it sees whether or not they're going to flag it or not. But like, they don't even have the content filtering looking at it until there's a complaint.
1: And probably X... audience size.
0: Yeah, probably. Mm-hmm.
1: So I just am scrolling X while we're talking because, it's, you know, looking.
0: You kind of do that all the time. I know.
1: Yeah. Mm-hmm. Look at the meme I just found.
0: Yeah.
1: We were born from a hole. Then we look for a hole. When we die, we go into a hole.
0: I guess this is the adult content episode. So
1: why I even brought it up.
0: Might as well. So did you watch that video that I put in of China quietly saved the world last month?
1: No, I saw it, but I didn't get to watch it. What's it about?
0: The net of it is that they're talking about how China essentially stopped getting oil from its traditional oil sources in Iran. The Middle East. Yeah. And by doing that, disaster was averted because the oil that is flowing is all going to Europe.
1: Mm-hmm.
0: And had China not done this, had they been getting the same percentages of oil that they previously had, Europe would have been totally fucked.
1: Which, if they could get that oil, they would.
0: Well, and that's the thing, right, is you have to look at the rationale behind it. Because it could be a true statement saying that it was China's actions that resulted
1: it's
0: not, in...
1: It's their inability to purchase.
0: But. Which is still kind of... I mean, like, I get it. Look, headlines on YouTube are meant to be catchy and make people click on the video, right? Mm-hmm. It doesn't have to be both factually true and generally true. Like, it has to... That you could be factually true, but generally not true if you look at the context.
1: Yeah.
0: But still, it was an interesting thing. I hadn't really thought about it that way, but by China being self-interest motivated in finding alternative routes for oil, they had eased pressure on oil for Europe as a result as well. That's
1: by the way, the
0: bottom line.
1: Speaking of oil-producing countries, did you see that Venezuela is removing itself from the international community
0: of OPEC?
1: Criminal court?
0: Oh, criminal court. Okay. Yeah, good.
1: They're following us after Rubio's statement. Well,
0: I was going to say it'd be hard for them not to do that after Rubio. Which, by the way, Rubio's
1: speech, oh my God.
0: Oh, it was great. Presidential. Absolutely.
1: Oh, it was a big middle fucking finger to Europe.
0: Yeah, completely. It's like unappointed, a bunch of people that we have no interest in complying with or supporting, and they're not legitimate. So we hope that other countries join the United States.
1: This is the U.S. Secretary of State.
0: Yeah, yeah, future president. That we hope other countries future will emperor, join
1: thank
0: us
1: you.
0: In ignoring them. What?
1: Future emperor, thank you.
0: Yeah, it's future power. Emperor, exactly. That's what I've been saying. That I think Rubio for imperator.
1: Yeah. I mean, and by the way, so everyone knows, where is it? You know, Gene has taken his moniker in our group chat as Sir Gene, Marco for emperor.
0: Yeah. Well, I do think that America has
1: although
0: had,
1: I think half of our audience already knew that.
0: I'm pretty sure you're right about that. Exactly. But I think America has had its republic phase. Like, we've done it, been there, done that, went through it. I think it's time for us to now ascend into our next phase, which is an empire. And of course, an empire has to have an emperor.
1: Which,
0: and I think
1: by the
0: Rubio
1: way,
0: is a great name for an emperor.
1: If you haven't read it, Empire by Orson Scott Card, it's a two-book series, is fucking fantastic, and it is all about America having its second civil war and going into its empire phase.
0: Yep.
1: And he predicted in the 90s that America's second civil war would be urban versus rural. And even if we do not go into a hot civil war, what you see in the polarization today is very largely urban versus rural.
0: Oh, yeah, yeah. A lot of people are talking about that. I think it's absolutely the case. Because urban is basically what do you need in order to live in an ant colony? And rural is what do you need to survive on your own? And I think those mentalities are becoming further and further apart as the city dwellers are really, they're not seeing the production of anything. They're just purely in a consumptive mode and then generating the money for all that consumption by doing non-menial work, by doing things that are, you know, using AI or doing marketing or doing other shit that doesn't involve physical labor, which you just can't get away from physical labor on the rural side. And rural, I don't just mean Appalachia, right? Places with barely any infrastructure. Rural is any place that's more than an hour away from a city. So, or, well, let's say suburbs, an hour away from suburbs. Because there are a lot of places where you still have a city mentality, even though people are living in two-story houses. But it doesn't take that far to go from that to a place where people are living in two-story houses on 20-acre lots. Like, would you say your parents are living in a rural or urban area?
1: Oh, they're rural.
0: Yeah. I would definitely say so.
1: They're an hour outside of Beaumont.
0: Yeah.
1: You know, they've got 20 acres, over 20 acres, and, you know, they're... The nearest town, Jasper, is like 20,000 people.
0: Yeah,
1: and they're well outside of that.
0: And it's a rural town. It's not like a small city or anything. Absolutely. I mean, driving through Jasper, you're not sure exactly where it starts and where it ends. Just kind of, you know, it's one of those towns with a couple of McDonald's. Or Arby's or whatever. Whatever your fast food of choice is. And not a Starbucks on any corner. Like we have here.
1: Oh, man.
0: Yeah, I think that is I bought that book, so I just need to move it up on my to-do list. I just finished reading that other book by
1: Orson Scott Card.
0: Which one? What I meant. And
1: which one?
0: Oh, I told you which one I was reading. It was, where's my phone? It was the one about the clones. What's it called?
1: Oh, yeah, the walkers or whatever.
0: Mm-hmm.
1: Yeah, that was one of another one of my recommendations. Mm-hmm. It's good.
0: I'm reading Legends by Robert Littell.
1: So, another book recommendation, and I've made it before, but a really good one that, given your startup and what y'all are doing, you should read, and I'm not going to give away why, but Treason by Orson Scott Card. It was his first published book.
0: Oh, okay.
1: The writing style is amateuristic in a way, right?
0: Okay.
1: Wait, it's not his best writing technically, but the storyline and the plot twist is very interesting.
0: Okay, let me find it here. Nothing more interesting on a podcast than somebody doing a book search.
1: Yeah.
0: There's a lot of books named Treason, by the way.
1: Treason by Orson Scott
0: Card. Yeah, I see it. All right.
1: Yep.
0: Add to library. There we go. View in library. Perfect.
1: So, Steam Machine.
0: Yeah.
1: Which I think is probably going to be our last topic.
0: Okay. But
1: have you been paying attention to the Steam Machine reviews and what people are finding after they actually live with it?
0: Steam Machine?
1: Yeah, the new Steam computer.
0: Oh, the computer. Okay. I was like, what the hell? Are you talking about a floor cleaner? No, you're talking about the see, I don't like the name Steam Machine. I thought Steam Box was a much better name.
1: Yeah. But it's a okay gaming PC. Yes, you can build your own for
0: cheaper. People are a little more disappointed than was expected for gaming.
1: Ah, unless they're actually using it as a desktop.
0: Which is funny.
1: Yes.
0: Yeah.
1: People have compared it to the closest thing to a Mac Mini in the PC world.
0: Yep.
1: Linus is raving about it, right?
0: Linus has been on a Linux kick for a while now.
1: That's the other thing is, dude, I think the Steam Box, the Steam Machine, could get a lot of people who get it for a gaming PC sort of thing. And it's not the greatest, but it's pretty good, and I don't have to do anything. Yeah. Because if you go to any PC integrator, you're going to pay more for the same performance.
0: Mm-hmm.
1: So Steam is basically doing this at cost. Yes, you can do your own build yourself, but you're not going to have some of the features, and it certainly isn't going to be as compact as this little thing is.
0: Yeah, it's
1: pretty small. What I think a lot of people are going to see is I can daily drive Linux.
0: Yeah. Yeah, which really shouldn't be a big deal, because when Chromebooks came out, I thought that's when people were going to realize they could daily drive Linux.
1: I've been daily driving Linux for years.
0: Yeah, but you're not a people. I mean, like, actual people. You're an, you know, Uber nerd. Mm-hmm. But when enough people get their hands on this thing,
1: so they're selling tens of thousands.
0: Oh, yeah, they're selling them like hotcakes, for sure. And I thought I was going to buy one as well, but now watching its gaming abilities, I'm like, there's no point.
1: Yeah, and I'm glad I didn't wait for it, given its gaming abilities. But, you know, if I'm wanting a little desktop or something for...
0: It's a kid's computer. And, in fact, I just recommended it to my ex-wife, who texted me and wanted recommendations on a computer for her kid. I'm like, you know what? You should get one of these.
1: So she had a kid after she got rid of you.
0: Yeah.
1: Did not know this.
0: Yeah. Didn't I tell you? I'm surprised you didn't know that. No, she did. Yeah, she didn't want to have a kid with me. Had a kid without me, bitch.
1: Well, I mean, it's completely understandable why someone wouldn't want to have a kid with you, Gene.
0: Yeah. Well, joke's on her. Anyway, I think this would be a good machine for a lot of kids. With and it would have everything they need, but also it would get them very used to Linux.
1: Well, I would say it differently. Anyone who isn't a hardcore gamer that wants a multi-use PC.
0: Yeah.
1: Right. So you can't think of it as competing with like the PS5.
0: No.
1: Because it quite frankly, has about the same level of graphics compatibility as the mm-hmm. PS5. It's way more expensive, but yeah. it's a general use computer. So if you're going, well, I could buy a PS5 and then this $500. Okay, dude, stop. Buy this, right? So for people who aren't, like, I have a fairly decent gaming rig. You've got a fairly decent gaming rig. But you're welcome. Yeah, for a college student, for example, if you're choosing between buying a PS5 and a college laptop, I would really consider this.
0: Yeah, exactly.
1: You know, because you're going to be cheaper overall.
0: Yeah.
1: You're going to have the compute platform that you really want, and it's going to be all in one.
0: Yeah.
1: The only thing it lacks is really portability, but mm-hmm. I think it's hilarious that Linus is lugging this thing around.
0: He's a moron, dude. I would not do that.
1: With USB-C docking,
0: just bought
1: it
0: a
1: works.
0: Plane, okay? He bought an airplane.
1: Yes,
0: I'm pretty sure he can afford two of these things.
1: Oh, he can afford more than that. But
0: uh-huh.
1: But my point is, this thing is small enough that if you want to lug it around, you can.
0: Yeah.
1: But if you consider that this is replacing a laptop that's going to mostly sit at your desk, and a PS5, it's a great value if you look at it like that.
0: Yeah, I think for people that aren't going to get into the Apple ecosphere, I think that this is a pretty good machine. And I look at it is, again,
1: it's for
0: backwards.
1: People who want to run a real OS.
0: It's really backwards because it's a computer that is sold as a gaming machine and can work as a computer. But I would look at it the other way around, that it's actually a pretty good computer for a college student, high school student, junior high school student, whatever, somebody that is not using it for work, that also has better than otherwise would it be expected gaming abilities.
1: I could daily drive that for work easily.
0: Well, sure you could, but you know what? Okay, quick, tell me again, what are the specs on your work computer?
1: Which one?
0: Oh, pick one. Doesn't matter.
1: The Windows box or the Mac?
0: Either one.
1: I mean, I've got a M4 MacBook Pro with 96 gigs of RAM.
0: Uh-huh. Exactly. So it's like a $5,000 computer.
1: Yeah.
0: So
1: I've also
0: it's not
1: got a little Dell that's not. And that's
0: no, that's like a $3,000 computer.
1: No. It's cheaper than that.
0: How much RAM's it got?
1: I gave back the big one. And
0: oh, you did? Oh, I didn't realize models. You gave back the big one. Okay.
1: Yeah, yeah. Hold on. I got to switch my KVM so I can
0: mm-hmm.
1: see how much RAM this thing has.
0: Because I get enough of Darren complaining about how 128 gigs of RAM is just not enough. Mm-hmm. I don't need to hear that from you as well.
1: I mean, it depends on what I'm doing. My main machine only has 64,
0: mm-hmm.
1: which is a problem for me in a lot of ways.
0: Yeah, because you'd like to open a couple of more windows in your browser.
1: I mean, I've got 500. Some uh-huh. odd.
0: Yeah, exactly.
1: Hold on. I don't want system configuration. I want sysinfo. All right, so my Windows box for work has a weird amount of RAM because it's 38.4 gigabytes, which means it's shared, so plus 16. So it's got 64 gigs of RAM in it.
0: Mm-hmm.
1: What processor is in it? It's a 13th gen Core i5.
0: Yep. Oh, that's not very fancy.
1: No, it's not.
0: What? Not even an i9? Not even an unlocked K version of an i9 in there?
1: Well, I gave back the i9 with a shit ton of RAM in it.
0: Yeah.
1: The big discrete GPU. And uh-huh. it's just,
0: I know. When they gave that to you, I'm like, what the hell do they think you're doing? Making gaming videos?
1: I'm senior leadership, right? Uh-huh. I've got the Mac if I need it, cool. Mm-hmm. But when I'm flying around, I want a little light computer, right?
0: Yeah. Yeah.
1: So
0: the Mac should be lighter than the other one.
1: Oh, fuck no. This is a little
0: new. The Mac is like 3 pounds, dude.
1: Yeah, and this is even smaller and thinner than that. This really? Is a Latitude 7440. Like, it's a teeny little thing.
0: Okay.
1: And it's fantastic for travel.
0: So, oh, yeah, I'm looking at it. It's pretty thin, yeah.
1: Yeah, it's teeny. The MacBook Pro is way chunkier, which the MacBook Pro is fine. I like the MacBook Pro in a lot of ways from a hardware standpoint. The OS is garbage. But

0: in Apple's operating system, not mm-hmm. iOS, but Mac OS, mm-hmm. sucks. When fucking KDE running on BSD does a better job than it's horrible. The underlying OS is rock solid from a kernel standpoint and everything else. The GUI and the user experience is just simply not for any sort of power user. It's not.
1: Mm-hmm.
0: Do I have the command line? Can I go down there? Sure. But no, the
1: you can even have Grok in the command line now.
0: Okay.
1: Did you see that? You can put Grok 4.5 into your command line.
0: What platforms?
1: On the Mac.
0: Okay. Did you ever look at the warp terminal that I told you to?
1: Yeah, I did.
0: Yeah, it's while you're working on your little startup and doing coding, you really ought to try warp.
1: Mm.
0: Like, it is fucking good, dude.
1: Yeah. Yeah, I need to figure something out.
0: Yeah. In the meantime, I'll keep running my 35 plus billion parameter models at home.
1: Yeah. Yeah. Which is cool. And
0: I still need to get with CSB and figure out some dates.
1: Yeah. And I know I need to talk to him as well.
0: CSB, I will try and get dates.
1: And try and get dates? Oh, you're, or that's you talking to him in his language?
0: That's me trying, yes. To make sure okay. he understands.
1: All right. Yeah. Yeah, yeah, yeah. So what else? There's a couple other things I think we didn't talk about here. Oh, Trump proposes term limits.
0: Okay.
1: Yep. So that would, well, I think it was in the speech he was making, but basically the term limits that he proposed would wipe out 73% of Congress.
0: Let's do it.
1: Right? I mean, that's what I've been saying since high school.
0: Okay, and?
1: I wrote my first political paper on solving the current political problems of 1980s politics by showing how term limits, while not popular, would be extremely effective. So I've been a big fan of term limits for a long time, and I think it is a brute force approach for sure. And the argument against term limits is always, well, what about that one guy that's really good? Because we'd lose him.
0: Rand Paul. And you know what?
1: Yeah.
0: Sorry, but how many Nancy Pelosi's
1: exactly.
0: would we get rid of? Like, it's...
1: Yeah, yeah. That's exactly
0: you know,
1: right.
0: You know, I had this conversation with someone the other day because they challenged me when I was pissed off about some of the Supreme Court decisions, and I said,
1: mm-hmm.
0: women should not be put in positions of power and this, that, and the other. And I was saying this to a fairly liberal white woman.
1: Mm-hmm.
0: And they said, well, but you see female doctors. And I said, yeah, that's fine. That's a maternal thing, right? That's a caregiving thing.
1: And not that, if I that was an expert.
0: Well, anyway. Anyway.
1: I'll see a female doctor if you know, I'm not looking for an expert, if I just need somebody that can do a script. Yeah.
0: Right.
1: I don't, you know, it could be a specialist. Like, I'm okay with female specialists. It's just for innocuous. Like, I have no problem going and picking up a how's my sleep test kit from a chick.
0: All right. So let me finish my story.
1: Go ahead.
0: But the point I was making, and I'm going to short circuit this now because.
1: All right. Go ahead.
0: It anyway. But the point I'm making is when we look at the impacts of first, second, third, and fourth wave feminism, and we look at all the potential amount of women who were in abusive relationships, beaten and downtrodden and everything else, and we assume all of that is 100% true. And we look at the mm-hmm. impact to our society, we look at the degradation of the family, and mm-hmm. what this has wrought. I am sorry, but it would have been better for every single one of those women, assuming it's all true and feminism stopped 100% of it, which it didn't, to be beaten than what has happened.
1: Well, that's a pretty aggressive statement.
0: I think it's a very accurate one.
1: Well, I didn't say I disagreed with it. I just think it's pretty aggressive. But
0: Yes, and you were chewing me out earlier for not being, so there you go.

0: I mean, yeah, no, I think it's good.
1: This was a mature thought. The other was not.
0: There's the key thing is, I say this on a daily basis somewhere, and I usually on X is at one of the places, but plenty of other places, that every American problem that I can point to today all started with the 19th Amendment. Mm-hmm. Every single one. Racism issues.
1: And to be clear,
0: the trans issue all started with the 19th.
1: And to be clear, the 19th Amendment was not only about giving the right to women to vote. Mm-hmm. It was about more universal franchisement.
0: Yeah, which is wrong. Agreed. So we've talked about that as well. There's citizenship should be totally separate from where you live. Like where you live, you don't have to be a citizen, but if you are going to be a citizen, there are more hoops to jump through. And only citizens ought to be the ones voting. So to that end, the reason that is the case, it's not that, you know, I think women are worse than men. Women are different than men. They are built different. Their brains are built different. And what is important to a woman is not what is important to a nation.
1: And here's what I would say. Men and women, this is the religious me coming out. Men mm-hmm. and women are equal under God. But we were given two totally different roles.
0: Mm-hmm.
1: And a woman, very few, if any, women can assume a man's role, and very few, if any, men can assume a woman's role and do it well or right.
0: Mm-hmm. Yeah. And that's fine, and that argument works equally well without putting God in there. It just, you don't need to deny reality. And the reality is that men and women make different decisions about the same issues. And what is good for a large group of people, like a country, corresponds more with the decisions that males make than with decisions that females make. Because you need to, as the leader, be able to always place the group that you are in charge of, the group that you hold responsibility for, has to be at a higher priority than everybody else. And this is a very common thing for men and women to have disagreements on, because the women will always say, but every child deserves the same love. Every child should be cared for the same way. And the men think, my child deserves love first and foremost. My child and my family need to be taken care of first and foremost. See, for women, the idea of putting your offspring and your family above others is not natural. It's forced. Whereas for men, through millions of years of evolution, or God, as you prefer, the need to place those that are under your protection above everybody else is literally the definition of being a man. It's mm-hmm. it is the thing that men are made for. This is why men are disposable and women are protected. Because if there's no difference between any men or any woman, meaning my woman, my wife, my girlfriend, my daughter.
1: Men are possessive. Yeah.
0: Yeah. Men have to be possessive by design.
1: Well, because and women, it's mama's baby, daddy's maybe.
0: Exactly. Exactly.
1: Like, that's really what it comes down to.
0: Uh-huh.
1: You want to know, and this is why for every birth, we ought to mandate paternity.
0: Oh, 100%. I don't think people should be allowed to leave the hospital without DNA testing.
1: Anyway, continue. But
0: I also don't think
1: there's an evolutionary reason or a designed reason why men are and should be possessive.
0: Yeah. Yeah. And that is what you need in leadership positions, whether it's for a city, a state, a country. You need that same
1: fuck that dude at project. You approach. Need ownership of the project.
0: Oh yeah,
1: to work.
0: Right. You can't have a bunch of co-leaders. There's no such thing. It's a joke. So, yeah, absolutely. You need to have the ability to prioritize. You need to have the ability to see the success of the thing that you own, that you're in charge of, or that at least you're responsible for, as having the highest priority. And women just have an extremely hard time doing this. Now, are there exceptions? Of course. There's find women that are competitive and will meet a man at every step and act ruthlessly? Absolutely. But they are small exceptions to the rule that you can't build a government or any organization around the exceptions. You have to build them around the norm, around what typically happens. And mm-hmm. So give, you know, like you said at the beginning of the show, you want to work on the level of the individual merit. So you absolutely have to, you should treat people in a way that they should be treated based on their actions, not based on their sex, not based on any other thing. But before you know who these people are, then it's fairly safe to treat men and women differently. And this is why I, like I said, I'm, it sounds very inflammatory to a lot of people, and people think I say this just to, you know, be a troll, that the 19th Amendment was a mistake. No, I genuinely think it was a mistake. I think that statistics prove me right. If you look at the voter statistics of votes cast by men and women since the introduction of the 19th Amendment, since women had their first right to vote, what you will find is that no liberal candidate would have ever won the presidential seat if you take away the female vote. Literally zero. We would have had 100 years of nothing but Republicans winning presidential elections.
1: Yeah.
0: And if that doesn't tell you that men and women vote differently, I don't know what does. I mean, John F. Kennedy is probably the most prominent example of the female vote.
1: Well,
0: because he was less qualified, he had mafia tie-ins, there was rigged elections happening, but he came across as being more likable to women on television.
1: Yeah, and this is where I would say it's not just the 19th, it's also the 17th Amendment. The 17th Amendment was ratified in 1913. Look at what else happened in 1913. The fact of the matter is the progressives of the era were pushing our country, trying to get to, quite frankly, where we fucking are today.
0: Yeah, they succeeded, man. That's the problem.
1: Yeah. Yep. And by the way, someone to convince me, please, that Woodrow Wilson isn't the second worst president in the United States history.
0: Mm-hmm. Yeah, I think popular elections bad for most things. In fact, again, you and I have been talking about literally removing all popular elections by limiting popular elections to a subset of people, effectively making them non-popular elections. You know, I think citizens that vote should be the subgroup of the people that live in America.
1: Mm-hmm.
0: And I don't just mean the legal versus illegal. I mean, within the legal group, not everybody is going to be a citizen, and certainly not everyone should be voting.
1: Well, and this is where, by the way, before I go any further, just so everyone knows,
0: Ben hates women.
1: Lincoln is the worst president in U.S. history.
0: Mm-hmm.
1: And other than Woodrow Wilson being right up there, too.
0: Mm-hmm.
1: My top five would be Lincoln, Wilson, FDR, Peanut Farmer.
0: Yeah. Carter.
1: Carter. And then George Bush.
0: Mm-hmm.
1: And if you want a honorable mention for the top five, would be Reagan.
0: What about Barack Obama?
1: Boy, but the others are so much worse.
0: I don't know, man.
1: Obama's Bush is way worse because of our civil liberties.
0: Yeah.
1: You know?
0: No, Bush is definitely bad.
1: Reagan's worse than Obama in a lot of ways. Now, is Obama in the top 10? Yeah. Does he make it to top five? Gee, I don't know when you look across that spectrum.
0: Yeah. Yeah, I'd go along with most of those.
1: He didn't do as much legally as the others did, I guess is where I'm drawing it. Was he worse for our society in a lot of ways? Yeah, because he was a very derisive character.
0: Yeah, I mean, he basically turned around the relative stability within race that we had up to that point. And you could argue that the reason he was elected is because Americans no longer cared about race. Like, race was not an issue anymore.
1: I would argue that a large percentage of the population wanted to vote in a black president.
0: I think a certain portion of the population did, but I don't think that that was the largest group that voted for him. I think the largest group that voted for him was just a vote against anybody that's similar to George Bush.
1: Well, and let's face it, his two Republican opponents were both
0: completely
1: crap.
0: Yeah. Yeah, like you couldn't have picked two worse candidates.
1: I kind of did a little Schadenfreude jitty.
0: Yeah, because, absolutely.
1: You know,
0: absolutely. What? He is a horrible human being.
1: Same thing I did when Lindsey Graham died. Same thing I did when Papa Bush died. Like,
0: yeah.
1: And here's the thing: most conservatives, most people would say Reagan was a great president. No, he fucking wasn't. The asylums, the assault weapons ban, all that. No, sorry, Reagan, bad president. JFK, bad president. Nixon, ironically, fairly good president in a lot of ways, but still got some stuff that I don't really like. The only president before Trump that I would have been happy with, the last what I would call good president, because I think our presidents are mostly trash, take a guess who?
0: Before Trump,
1: only other the newest president I would call a decent president.
0: I don't know.
1: Eisenhower.
0: I was thinking Eisenhower, but then I thought, well, there's plenty wrong with him, too.
1: Yeah, but he had Operation Wetback, so that's cool.
0: Okay. Get it all out, Ben. Get it all out.
1: I mean, this is going to be the censored episode, so we might as well. No, but Eisenhower was fairly decent. Before that, you've got to go back to, like, Taft and Monroe. And like, you just keep going back, and you realize... Yeah. We haven't.
0: I kind of like Jefferson.
1: Absolutely. TJ is my favorite president and favorite founder.
0: I'm also a fan of Teddy Roosevelt. I know you're not, but I like a lot about Teddy.
1: There's a lot about him I like. It's okay.
0: You know, he was the youngest president we had
1: so far.
0: Well, yeah, that would be the same statement.
1: What I like about Teddy Roosevelt is he gets shot and continues the speech.
0: Yeah. Yes, there are certain manliness qualities about him that are undeniable.
1: The guy had some brass fucking low-hanging balls.
0: He did boxing matches at the White House where he was a participant.
1: Yes. Yeah, Teddy Roosevelt was an
0: avid hunter. Yeah. Yeah.
1: I don't like his creation of national parks and things like that.
0: I totally give him a pass on that because to him, they're not national parks. They're national hunting grounds.
1: Anyway.
0: He wanted to ensure that every man, rich or poor, had a place to go hunting.
1: Okay. Well, I think it's been abused. The other thing I would say...
0: For sure.
1: The other thing I would say is I think one of the things that's wrong with our society is we don't fucking have very many men anymore. We've got a lot of boys, not men. And I'm sorry, but if you haven't been in a fist fight, you're not a fucking man.
0: Yep. True.
1: Like, if there is not enough testosterone in your body when you're an adolescent to end up with you in fights, I don't know what you're doing. Like, I never fucking started a fight as a kid, but I sure as hell didn't back down from one.
0: Yeah. Yeah, I still have a scar on my left hand finger knuckle. I have a scar on my knuckle from punching a guy in, like, high school.
1: Yeah, exactly.
0: No, junior high. That was still junior high.
1: And people who sit there and say words should never escalate to violence. Fuck you. There's only so much a way I'm going to allow someone to talk to me, and I'm going to eventually say you better stop or you're going to fuck around and find out.
0: Yeah.
1: Like, and if you don't have that attitude, I'm sorry, but you're not a man. See, you're a boy.
0: The problem is that attitude that you describe as a positive thing, unfortunately, is also the attitude that most cops have, which is, you will respect my authority or I will do you bodily harm.
1: Okay.
0: And this is what, you know, like what we talked about, that woman saying nigger and literally being convicted of speech that that is considered bad.
1: By the way, all I'm going to say is jigaboo, jigaboo.
0: Okay.
1: Those who get that will get it.
0: Yeah.
1: Do you know the song?
0: No, no. I watched a movie that had that in there, but I don't know the song.
1: I'll play it for you after the podcast.
0: All right. All right. Is it out of copyright? Do you want us to just play it on the podcast?
1: No, we do not want to play it on the No, no, no, Gene. No, bad. Bad Gene.
0: I mean, if we're going to go there, let's go all the way.
1: Oh.
0: And
1: the White Nationalist podcast?
0: Yeah, right. Well, hey, at least we both have blue eyes. Like, that's something that we can say that most of these white nationalists can't.
1: All right, man. Anything else we want to cover since we've, you know, screwed on this one?
0: Well, the only other thing I was going to mention, because it's funny, is the video, actually multiple videos lately of, God damn it, what's his face? The Mexican.
1: Nick Fuentes.
0: Yeah, Nick Fuentes. There's been two or even more videos lately going out. And no, he broadcasts every day, so there's a lot of opportunity to get clips of him. But at least two that I've watched where he's basically saying, if the guys that are right now representing the America First crowd are these guys, and then he lists off the guys that are on that side, like Candace Owens and Tucker Carlson and stuff, then, you know, convert me to a Jew now, because I'm on the wrong side. You know, like, you watched that video, right? Or there's a couple of them like that.
1: I don't know that I've seen that one.
0: Oh, you got to watch that. I put it in our chat thing.
1: Yeah, it is hilarious. Do you know how many unread messages I have in our group chat?
0: Hopefully zero, because I only put things that I want you to watch in there.
1: Now, are you talking about show chat or the group chat?
0: The group chat.
1: Yeah, the group chat, I have like 20 unread messages
0: in there. Oh, my God. I post more than 60 times a day in there. Like, that's about the most you're going to get from me, 60 videos that are an hour long per day.
1: Anyway,
0: I just find it so freaking funny. And this is where I've said this before, and it's always been true, is that, like, sometimes Nick feels like he has a twin brother who has completely different opinions, but he's very funny, he's very witty, and he is trolling people with the way that he kind of presents himself. But then other times you look at Nick, and he's got a very serious look on his face, and you're like, yeah, he actually believes this shit. Like, he is completely, you know, the character that he's portraying. He's not putting a mask on. He is that person of low intelligence that is quoting things that he ought to know are incorrect. Right. So it's hard to say one way or the other, because he does such a good job of being both of those sometimes. Not at the same time, but, you know, one day he's one character, the next day he's the other guy.
1: Well, I think he's a very conflicted person. In a lot of ways, to be honest.
0: Yeah, maybe. But I'm hoping that eventually that he will kind of grow out of this phase and just become a conservative and just stay there.
1: Maybe.
0: We'll see what happens. All right, Ben, man. Got anything else?
1: No, I got to go.
0: We're going to post your recipes in a separate episode so that they are not tied to an adults-only episode.
1: Yeah. It should be two separate episodes, right? Because it's two separate recipes.
0: I mean, yeah, we could do two. I was going to put them both in one, but yeah, we could do two.
1: Well, that way it's easier for someone to find.
0: Okay, fair enough. I'll put them in two separate episodes. Then what are the two things that we got? What are the foods?
1: Shrimp and grits and red beans and rice. Two southern staples.
0: Yeah, southern staples. Grits are good, man.
1: Especially the way I do them.
0: All right. We'll catch you later, Ben.
1: Later, Gene.

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1: Podcasting 2.0 for July 24th, 2026, episode 266, Research Velocity. Hello, everybody. Hello, everybody in podcasting land. Is there anything going on? Is there anything to talk about? Well, only the future of podcasting. Yeah, that's right. This is the board meeting, the place where it all goes down, where this band of misfits gets together to discuss it all. We are the only board meeting you can attend with your eyes closed. I'm Adam Curry here in the heart of the Texas Hill Country and in Alabama, the man who can tell you exactly why the Roman Empire fell. Say hello to my friend on the other end, the one, the only, Mr. Dave Jones!
2: Anything happening in your world this
1: week? Nah, not much going on.
2: Yes, it seems a little slow.
1: Yes, it's been a slow week.
2: Yeah. No, you're just kind of hunting around for stuff to do. Nothing really.
1: Yeah, nothing. I don't want to do any long podcasts or anything. And oh, yeah, that's right. I don't want anyone who I know to die this week.
2: Well, so 6 hours of podcast. How much do you even have in the tank today?
1: No, I got a tank, but I'm running in crisis mode. I would say, you know, that mode where you're just like, I'm running in crisis mode.
2: can I sort of take the wheel for a second?
1: Yeah, sure.
2: I'd like to just ask you if you're okay with this. I would like to ask you some questions that I think would be helpful for people who might be in your same shoes.
1: Okay, sure.
2: And so your co-host of No Agenda, because there's a lot of overlap between No Agenda and Podcasting 2.0, but not 100%.
1: Well, there's me.
2: There's that's true. You're in the Venn diagram. You're the one where it all over. You're the center.
1: I'm there. Yeah.
2: You and Cotton Gin. And so some people may not know who or not listen to No Agenda, and you're a longtime co-host for 18 years. Is that right?
1: Yeah, would have been 19 in October.
2: Passed away this week.
1: Yeah.
2: And that is for any show that has been running for a substantial amount of time, and for any show. So there's a few questions I want to ask about this, because number one, a little bit of selfish concern for you that I have, because you're my buddy. No Agenda is your main source of income.
1: Yes.
2: I need to ask you, are you going to be okay?
1: I don't know. Honestly, I don't know. I appreciate the question. You know, would we be okay for a year without income? Yeah, that would be it.
2: Okay.
1: So it's not not preferred.
2: Up and down income is the life of any sort of freelance person, whether it's a contractor or a freelance artist or any type of person who does freelance. I mean, you're not where you don't have a guaranteed paycheck. So I'm kind of asking this question as if I'm another person out there who also may have a co-host and have a long running show that is my main source of income. Like what do you think your next steps are?
1: Wow, these are very good questions. The questions I've been asking myself. Okay. Wow, why am I hearing myself come back from you? I know why. Hold on, I got it.
2: Am I headphones too loud?
1: No, I fixed it. There's a couple things here. The main issue. So first of all, I just want to put the money aside, because I've never really worked for money. And it shows.
2: It does.
1: So what's interesting about any podcast, I guess, but ours in particular, and I said this yesterday in my opening of our tribute show, which will carry, we're going to do Sunday, we're going to do some clips, and the main thing is people want to have their say, so we just said, put it in your donation note, and we'll read them all. We read 753 notes yesterday, that's why it was a 6-hour show.
2: Oh my goodness, that is so much.
1: But it was beautiful, of course. And
2: yeah,
1: the thing that struck me as an aside is the number of faithful people, you know, not just people sending thoughts and prayers, but like real prayers, which was kind of blew me away.
2: That's great.
1: We deconstructed media, but it was a performance. We always said this. It was a performance between the two of us. And if anything, I think we both kind of want to make the other guy laugh and wanted to say, hey, look at me. I got something. Look at this theory I have, or look at these things I've found, clip of the day, that kind of stuff. So that's a chemistry that we didn't even start until we had been talking on Skype 18 years ago, for weeks, you know, like, hey, we should probably record this. That's literally how it got started. So, very much like you and I have been, well, we'd been talking for years before we did the podcast. I do We Get to Do This with Pastor Jimmy. We're now 42 episodes in. So, you know, I'm not a solo guy. I'm someone right. who works with someone else, and that you can't just plug someone in and, oh, okay, now it's going to be great. So, and also, I don't think that... I don't know if that would work.
2: Right.
1: And honestly, I'm also very tired. I'm just tired. Ever since John's bypass surgery, maybe a little bit before that, I felt like I was propping him up, dragging him along a little bit, which was completely understandable. Also, you know, not... No one knew this because it was a big secret I was supposed to keep, but he was 80 years old, not 74. So he was a little older. Not that that's a death sentence for most. What's happening, what's going on, concern for him. You know, two families have been living off of this show, in essence, for all this time. So I really don't know. What's going to happen or what I'm going to do. I think I need just a week or two of rest. I don't think his passing has even really hit me because, you know, you get the call on Monday. There's, you know, what are we going to do? Consoling, mourning, with his family. It affected me. And I don't think I've processed it yet. And, you know, this just, I'm like, so I haven't really quite wrapped my head around it. But yes, I do have to figure something out for sure. What that is, I just don't know. And do I really want to try and do No Agenda with someone else? I don't think it would be the same. And it would, I think it would feel fake to me. Does that make sense?
2: Mm-hmm. Yeah, it does make sense. And it also makes sense that you wouldn't have really been able to process through all of this. Like, sometimes I think when you're in a situation like this where somebody passes away, but you also have lots of responsibilities that sort of orbit around that person, even a spouse or something like that, their passing, your grief connected to their passing gets pushed to the side for a while because you just have to take care of a lot of things.
1: Yeah.
2: You have to take care of, you know, if you're the family, you have to take care of the funeral and you have to take care of all those things. If you're, you know, somebody who's a business partner or a longtime friend, or you have other responsibilities, you're going to have, everything suddenly becomes around, there are immediate actions that I need to take to take care of real world issues. And so you tend to put your own grief to the side for a little while, and then it's only later that you really begin to experience that. And so that makes a lot of sense. I mean, you probably just kind of feel a little bit lost right now, I would imagine.
3: Yeah. And, you know, and Tina's been fantastic. You know, she's like, you know, we'll figure it out. Everything's doable. Everything's possible. You know, we'll figure it out. She's not, that's really awesome that she's not freaking out. But she realizes the same thing. It's like, okay, well, what does this mean? How do we move forward if income stops? But I'm trying not to, I kind of stopped worrying about money in 1990 for a whole bunch of reasons.
2: And I'm mostly because you lost it all.
3: That came later.
2: Okay.
3: No, that came in the 2000s. I love podcasting. I love the shows that I do. I love No Agenda, really did, but I just don't see how I can, you know, recreate some chemistry. I think I'd always, whoever comes in, if that were the way I would go, it would always be unbalanced. You know what I mean? Mm-hmm. And also, you know, we were 50-50 partners on a handshake, literally, except for we had to form an LLC because the IRS was like, what are all these $3 checks? And what's all this what's all this cash in envelopes?
2: Are you a political candidate? What is this?
3: What's going on with that? So we had to formalize that. You know, so there's another party in this equation. You know, so how do you deal with that? And it's just, but just from a creative standpoint, John was my counterpart. And just like you're my counterpart on this show, and Jimmy's my counterpart on We Get to Do This. And that's something, you know, Jimmy and I have been talking for years before we said, hey, let's hit record on this. Same with you and I. So I don't have that luxury of finding, oh, let me find you, buddy. Yeah, let's talk for a bit and then we'll hit record. Just doesn't seem like it. But it's just interesting and John and I would talk about this all the time. This was our famed exit strategy talk, because there's no exiting from a podcast, except the way he did it. He literally took the only exit strategy there is. And by the way, to just be lights out while grousing about a hole in a plot of NCIS, I'll sign me up for that. That's the way to go.
2: That's simultaneously the most John Dvorak thing to do. Yes. And also a great way to go out.
3: I mean, exactly. Like, exactly. So, and I appreciate him for that. But, you know, it'll sound corny, but I'm just, you know, putting my faith in God and praying about it and saying, what does this mean? And, you know, listening for answers. And that will take a little bit of just time. Without the stress of, you know, doing a show twice a week. So I have some thoughts on how we'll keep the show going for a couple weeks, so I can just get my head together.
2: Sure.
3: And we'll see where it goes. But I appreciate the concern, because the concern is obviously real. You have to get a job. I don't know.
2: Maybe. I mean, this could be the case that other people face when they have a long-running co-host, and I think there's maybe not a lot of people in this situation, but there are quite a few who, I mean, think about any show, like take Accidental Tech or The Flophouse or any of these shows where there's two or three people who are sort of, whose personalities combine to create really what the show is. It's not one. You really can't just plug another person in. It's really this unique fingerprint that's created by the combination of the personalities and how they interact.
3: Here's the thing that is unique, though, about this, because with everything I've ever done in broadcasting, and certainly in podcasting, I learned a long time ago, and this is part of the value for value model, is that you're building a community, not an audience. See, this is completely antithetical to what the podcast industrial complex wants. You know, they want numbers. You got to have numbers, and we're going to jerry-rig this thing so that we can show numbers. Even if you hit play and listen for 30 seconds, we got numbers, numbers, numbers, numbers, numbers. And that's very, very difficult. You know, we probably would have made a little, maybe 20% less money with advertising, with the amount, I mean, depending on how many ads we would jam into a show, just looking at the number of downloads. If we'd gone that route, and it would have never worked because, you know, we would have lost advertisers for all kinds of reasons. And certainly during COVID, where the value for value model actually worked very well in our favor, that would have been extremely adverse if we were an ad driven podcast. And so No Agenda is far bigger than Adam and John. I mean, we have 5 meetups a weekend taking place all over the world. You know, it's not like we're at the meetups. People are just hanging out together and discussing topics that we discussed or whatever they're doing. You know, we've had people meet each other, get married. You know, it's a community that will definitely help me through it, no matter what I do or how it goes. But I feel a responsibility towards them too. You know, you can't rug pull. I mean, that's not something that can happen. It's way too big. You know, we have a language, we have jokes and inside jokes and all kinds of things that, you know, I don't want that to fall apart.
2: That's a really good, just general point to make about what No Agenda was, is because you built and it evolved over time into being more than just content. It was a whole community of people. That community of people will follow you to your next project, but it doesn't mean that you're going to keep them there. Yep. I mean, if the content's poor, they won't stay, but at least you've built the community, and that community is strong and will follow you and give this next, whatever project you do next, they'll give that a shot.
3: Yeah. No, I know.
2: And that it gives you, you know, at least it gives you a solid footing to begin with, you know, mm-hmm. and because they want, they're there. I think a lot of them, like it's sort of like, when Neil Peart passed away in Rush, you can't just plug him in. You can't plug the new person in and go, you have to, it's not that band anymore. It's whatever you do next will be something different.
3: Yeah. Oh yeah. For sure.
2: Cause I think of, I mean, just our show, we've been going for 6 years and, you know,
3: don't die on me.
2: I swear, I'm not planning.
3: Okay, good.
2: I promise I will never die. But the, like, if, you know, if you left or something, I could, like, I'm not going to just keep doing, like, I can't do it by myself or like with somebody else. It's just not the same thing. I mean, like, it just, the desire to even do that wouldn't be there.
3: Right. Well, there you go.
2: Because this also applies to, it's not just if you're long, if you're a podcaster and your longtime podcast co-host dies. It's not that just they die. They could also just leave for business reasons or health reasons. Yeah. Or some, you know, there's just lots of reasons why something like that could become an issue for people. And I mean, I guess you just have, it has to be part of your planning process, I guess.
3: Basically what we're saying is podcasting is a bad industry to get into. It never ends well. Never ends well.
2: It's the Roach Motel of media. Yes, you check exactly. in, but you don't check
3: exactly.
2: out.
3: Exactly.
2: The only way you check out is you die.
3: That's straight up, man. Straight up. So I'll figure it out. I mean, I have some ideas. I've spoken to a few people. There's some plans. I want the show to continue. You know, I'm not going to do the show with Mimi. You know, that's not, that would be probably the worst part. Like, you know, although she is an interesting person, but it's, I can't do the show with anybody else. I can't do that show the way it is. So something has to transform, and I may or may not be a part of it. But I think the show can continue one way or the other. Mm-hmm. I'm just not sure how yet. And as I said, I haven't really, you know, Monday we heard, Tuesday it's like, okay, I literally just sat on the couch Monday. Like, what? What just happened? Tuesday, you know, we were talking with everybody, trying to get stuff together. We wanted to do a memorial show, of course. Wednesday, I don't know what I did Wednesday. And we just did the show Thursday. And that was long. You know, 6 hours is long when you're reading 700 notes. And today or tomorrow, I've got to put something together. Some kind of best of John clips or whatever. People are sending stuff to me, so that's really good. Always the producers, of course, they do a great job. So I got to put that together, and then we have to read the rest of the notes because more will come in. And then, you know, John's memorial is going to be on August 8th. So we got it to San Francisco. I also coincidentally, like, you know, the same within the same 20 hour period that John died, I got a baby granddaughter.
2: Yeah, that's right. You know, that's
3: so
2: right.
3: It's kind of like, so,
2: man, both sides,
3: life and death life, in one go. And we got to go visit.
2: Yeah,
3: because we haven't seen that we were there long. But you have some kind of buzz going on. Do you have a USB cable? Do you have a USB cable somewhere near? Let me hear.
2: No, not really. I think it's gone now.
3: Yeah, it is. Now it's gone. Yeah, good. So we'll see. As I would say, in these cases, it was a real day wrecker. That's for sure. It's a real day wrecker. Now, there's a couple of things going on that I find extremely interesting in the podcast world.
2: Okay.
3: This AMP group came out, and it's still kind of secret who's in it.
2: you find it interesting?
3: I find it interesting because I see opportunity. That's why. I mean, I see opportunity that may be counter to what most people see. I thought the most interesting, the two interesting things.
2: Did you read the document?
3: I did read the document, yeah. And, you know, so they have a definition of what a podcast is. And, you know, I kind of like the idea of it works with your eyes closed. Okay, that's cute. And then they add to that, which is hasn't really been discussed, you know, could be RSS, doesn't have to be. Okay, well, I take some exception to that. But then it all folds right into just the biggest, it's so obvious. Well, okay, so I was listening to Dan Granger on Pod News Weekly Review, and he said, you know, the worst thing we can do is we can be confusing our customers. And I thought, hold on a second. Who is the customer of a podcast? That's the listener. And they're all focused on the advertiser. And I understand it, and I understand what they want to do. And it's going to make a few people a lot of money, and most people will get nothing because agencies and platforms and agencies platforms. Well, you know, they're basically rolling everything up. So if you get 10,000 downloads, which is quite a lot for any podcast. You know, they're going to take 100 of them, roll them up, and, you know, they're going to make their 15% agency cut or whatever it is. And everyone else will get, yeah, okay, that's not, you can't live off of it. Nice little money. And somehow that's a multi-billion dollar industry. I'm just not seeing it, but I guess it's true. And so then they come up with this metric, which is so, I mean, on its face, it's just such a lie of we're going to determine what a play is, and it's either 60 seconds or 30 seconds. I'm like, you actually, with the infrastructure they're talking about putting together with apps handing over all this data, which we know that an app can actually do a pretty good job of understanding what people are doing and even how long they're listening. But see, they don't want to do that. They don't want to actually say, yes, advertiser, your ad was heard, or at least played while someone had the phone in their hand and was using it and the play button was pressed. We're going to presume they were listening and they heard your ad. They don't want to do that, which if you're going to do all this data stuff anyway, just get to it. You can do that, but they don't want to because they know it's bullshit. Because the numbers will drop off a cliff, which I personally think would be good because then you have more scarcity. You can ask for higher CPMs, but the industry is all built around this now, and they don't want to see that happen. So the whole thing is kind of a farce. And as I'm listening to it, I'm like, well, first of all, I said, if I'm on a podcast app, just let's take Apple for an example, and I hit another chapter, does that count as another play?

0: downloads now. It's just all these variables, and they're cutting everybody out. They only want to get Apple on board. They only want to get Spotify, I guess, will be on board by default. YouTube is in there. It's only going to get worse for everybody. It's not going to get any better. No one's talking about Podverse or Podcast Guru or True Fans. No one's talking about that. They don't care. They do not care. They only care about Apple, Spotify, and I guess YouTube. That's all the big three. The big three. The big three. The big three. So, you know, it's like, good luck. Good luck.
1: I mean, this could have... I'm conflicted a lot about this the whole AMP thing, because there's part of me that says... this whole thing is just going to be sort of a bump, and then it's nobody's ever going to think about it again. I'm going to give my thoughts on it and try to be as kind as I can, but also give my raw opinion, because I think that people like Dan and Giles and all these, I think they just seem like nice, well-intentioned people, but it would not surprise me if this thing just basically goes into most people's trash bin, like right after they read it, and it'll never be thought of again. I'm not trying to be dismissive. I'm just giving what I think is an honest assessment that I'm not sure that this document is ever going to is going to even last in anybody's memory past this week.
0: It's a very short life you give it there.
1: Well, there's a lot of there's some reasons for that. I feel like you know, they contacted me last week and asked for my opinion this past week. And I was very honest with them that I disagreed philosophically with doing things in private.
0: Mm-hmm.
1: And I think that the only way they could get all these people in the same Zoom session together was by making everything very private and a bunch of NDAs and that kind of thing. I think that's the only way that any of these big players are going to actually talk to one another and try to do things in anything that looks like a committee or anything like that. So the secrecy was baked in from the very beginning, probably not out of desire, but probably because it was just the only way to get all those people in the same room together. And the problem with that, though, is that whatever decisions they make in the secret room don't have a chance to be commented on by people outside of that secret room bubble. And that's why doing things in secret is not the right approach, and it kneecaps otherwise noble efforts. Because when you do it in secret, you don't have the insight that communities bring, and you can short circuit a lot of wasted effort and a lot of mediocre ideas by just having more people give their opinion.
0: Mm-hmm.
1: And that it was clear that was not done here. Now, I mean, I was wanting to have those guys on the show, but that's proving to be a little more difficult than I thought it would be. And maybe we'll still be able to get that to happen. But essentially, I'm just going to talk quickly about the questions I would ask, or I would want to ask, is the podcast definition part of the document.

0: to me, that's seems like a little bit of internal, like inside baseball to the marketing industry. And I don't care, whatever. That's their business. But then the document takes a turn and asks and starts laying out a lot of technical specifications.
1: Mm-hmm.
0: And what it lays out is a heavy lift on podcast app developers. What it wants is constant reporting, first party reporting of play metrics that are somewhat anonymized. And let me say what I mean by somewhat. It's using the MAID, M-A-I-D standard for in a hashed email address for the listener. It is not clear in what ways this interacts with GDPR compliance and California's privacy regulations.
1: No, that's a good point.
0: So immediately, and the document lays this out, it lays out that there will have to be opt-outs and things like that that are put in place in order to support this, because there is probably going to be some sort of violation of GDPR or some sort of interaction with those laws. And so what you end up with is a humongous coding effort on the part of a small team or a solo app developer. And it's a ton of work with lots of exposure to downside, because now if the stuff breaks, you hear directly from the app user. If now you have to support all the GDPR takedown, delete my account requests.
1: All
0: of this stuff comes to the app developer, not the people who wrote this specification.
1: I didn't see app developers in there anywhere.
0: All that was in this document on the app development side was what they want.
1: Yeah. Yeah.
0: And there's nothing in there about what the app developers are going to get, because the app developers aren't going to get anything but headaches.
1: No.
0: There's all the app developers in this, in what is being asked. The app developers get all of the downside and none of the benefit.
1: They're doing what advertising always drives companies to do, is hijack it. And the problem is that people have tried to hijack RSS for decades, and it's very, very difficult. And I really don't think they can do it. And the whole nature, the whole openness of RSS is antithetical to how advertising works. Advertising wants to be in a controlled environment. We have all this information, and we can really also artificially restrict the supply to up the demand to increase the CPM. And the internet, ask yourself, who is really making a living with a blog?
0: Nobody.
1: Nobody. The only thing that is reasonably successful is Substack. And I'm sure there are others. But Substack has a very interesting model. They make it super easy for you to basically create a funding tag. You know, click here. You want to spend money? Once you're in the system, then you can subscribe to any of these blogs. I'll just call them blogs. And now they also do podcasts. And that's actually not a bad idea. I don't like that it's a platform, because platforms can change. They can change ownership. They can go, all kinds of stuff can happen. They can increase fees, all these problems. I think still a podcast is something you create to listen to. If you want to make your living out of it, you're going to have to do something else. It's not just about how do I increase my downloads. This whole AMP group, the way I think they're looking at it is like influencers. So they have their dynamically inserted ads, which they just want to do at scale. So I just want to buy 1,000 podcasts, insert my ad. Each podcast has 10,000, has 1,000 downloads, listens, plays, whatever you want to call it. So that's 1,000,000. That's 1,000 CPMs. So that should cost me, you know, $3,000, $5,000, whatever, probably less. And the money that trickles down is pennies to everybody else. The influencer part is, which is a very established industry right now. I know because my daughter's doing it. And they look at how many followers do you have. So you have to have at least, I think, 50,000 followers. And then they look at your views. And they don't really care how long you watch, because it's video. It's a different experience. And say, okay, you get X amount of views per post. We want you to promote this product, incorporate it into your content, which usually turns out to be the content, which I've always been a fan of that. I like Home Shopping Network. You know, I think this is a great model. And that's kind of what they want to do. But that's because the platforms have all this information. And Lord, the platforms, they make more money on selling the user, the viewer information than they do on the ads, you know, to data brokers and all this stuff. So it's, you know, people want to capitalize and want to monetize podcasting. It's not set up for it. And it never will be, because it's not, this is why they say it doesn't have to be an RSS feed. That's the key. That's the key. That's the thing they want. This is a podcast, and you don't have to do it in any certain way. But if this podcast is on YouTube, or if it's you know, in some other enclosed environment, and I'm sure Instagram will soon have podcasts. They'll call it podcasts. They'll have a tab called podcasts. X will have that. Everybody will have that. But that's when you are so at risk. It's worse than your podcast partner dying. You know, anything.
2: Lost Adam.
1: Oh, did you lose me? Hello?
2: Oh, and there you are. Oh. You disappeared.
1: Oh, I'm sorry. Didn't mean to.
2: That was weird.
1: Oh. No, I was saying that, where'd you lose me?
2: I don't remember.
1: Okay.
2: It was like five words ago.
1: It wasn't important. I don't see it as...
2: Oh, you said Instagram's going to have a podcast tab.
1: Yeah, everyone's going to have a podcast tab. And that's going to be called a podcast. And now you'll have to upload your video to all these different platforms. It's the opposite of what podcasting is. It's the opposite.
2: Well, I can tell you this. Marco Arment is going to keep a copy of this document in the bathroom, so he can wipe his ass with it every time he goes to the bathroom. Yes. Yeah. And I can pretty much guarantee you that most other indie app developers are not even going to read it.
1: But see, that's the point. I've heard these guys talk. They don't care. They want Apple to do it. And they're going to push Apple as far as they can. And guess what Apple's going to do?
2: Nothing.
1: No, they will. Oh, they
2: definitely. Oh, no.
1: Oh, yes.
2: No,
1: oh, yes, they will. Look,
2: you think Apple's going to report stats back every 30 seconds?
1: They're already in the game with HLS video.
2: No.
1: Yes, they are. They're taking a piece.
2: Yeah. Oh, well, yeah, they're taking a piece of it. But why would they help? Why would they help?
1: You're missing my point. They'll be like, sure, we'll help you out. We're going to take a piece.
2: I don't think
1: they're already doing it. Why wouldn't they?
2: Because they weren't part of it. That's not the way they would. They don't let other people build specs and then go adopt it. They when it's something like it, like the only reason that they that Ted and the fellers at Apple Podcasts have implemented the podcasting 2.0 tags is because they made a lot of technical sense, and it matched up with some things they wanted to do. There was a synchronicity there that happened over time, and we just ended up, you know, we were all in the same rooms together at various podcast conferences and stuff. And it just evolved as a relationship over time.
1: Why did Apple get into taking a piece of the advertising with HLS Video? Why?
2: Because they developed it.
1: Oh, okay. So they can look at this.
2: That's my point, though. They wrote HLS, also developed the spec to get the money out.
1: Apple podcasting has always been a cost center. I'm not talking about Ted and the wonderful people over there.
2: Sure.
1: But we got a new CEO coming in. I don't know what he's doing, but it seems to me that if there is a group out there who says, hey, there's another $1 billion on the sideline here of an already $1 billion or $2 billion or $20 billion industry. I don't know what the numbers are anymore. Seems really big to me. And all we have to do is jump into it because these guys want to spend money and we can get a piece of it. Oh, we're going to tell you how the spec is going to work.
2: Because I can tell you that none of that would go to Apple. Almost 100% of it would go to YouTube.
1: Yeah, but not,
2: the $1 billion sitting on the sideline, it's not being equally distributed amongst all these players. It's going to go heavily to YouTube.
1: Well, that's possible.
2: Because they defined the definition of a podcast away from RSS.
1: Yeah, that's true.
2: I just think, and I also think that the Apple ethos is, you don't just go do a thing and drop this spec on us and tell us we have to do it. No, that's the quickest way to get them not to do something.
1: Okay. Well, we shall see. Okay. We shall see. But for sure, it doesn't matter. This movement they have here with those Judases over at Libsyn. it doesn't include us. Let's just be very clear.
2: Let's just be very clear.
1: But I like that position. I like being different. I like being counterculture. And the only solution I have, which doesn't help the app developers yet, but I'm really thinking, how do we evolve the funding tag? If we could evolve the funding tag to help the app developers. And I really don't, you know, I'm really looking at different payment systems, and I'm talking boosts just for, you know, let me send something, a subscription. There has got to be a way that this can be done. And it may take a centralized company to do that. I actually have a funny feeling that X Money might make something possible.
2: What is X Money?
1: Oh, that's Elon's everything app money. Yeah. You can make the sound, but he's going to offer 6% APY interest rate if you store your money with him.
2: Isn't this the second time that X/Twitter has promised to be everybody's wallet, though?
1: Well, it's easier than going to Mars.
2: I cannot find fault with that statement. Is there some way that we can take this newly proposed unratified contact tag from Daniel and Alex Sanfilippo and use that as the messaging mechanism for the funding tag somehow? This has all just come up in my head like within the last 10 seconds.
1: We could always expand the funding tag to add that in. That would make more sense to have another field and another destination.
2: Like a linkage. Like if you had a contact tag that was like the designated message destination for the funding tag thing.
1: Well,
2: I'm throwing. Yeah, stuff no,
1: that, that's cool. But the only thing that I'm, if we're gonna do this, and we haven't seen a lot of uptake on the funding tag. And by uptake, I mean not that you have a dollar sign and you can tap it and it goes somewhere, but like the boost button. It was a big ass button. You know, like boom, hit this. And I understand why. The only way I think we should develop this, if we can figure out a way that we can get some of that money to an app developer. And
2: yeah.
1: That's the only way I really want to do it, because otherwise we're just killing ourselves.
2: Or they're being eschewed.
1: Right. But so if we can turn that around. Yeah, and that was kind of the beauty of Lightning, is we had the splits. The splits was really the thing. Like you had a split for the app, you had a split, you could put splits in however you wanted to do it. I just don't know if there's, and it could be bigger for bigger amounts, you know, we don't have to do the micropayments. But if I knew that certain apps were surfacing a big donate, give, boost, whatever button you want to call it, I tell people to use that app. Hey, it's right in your app. Hit that now. Mm-hmm. But it has to benefit them as well.
2: I agree.
1: Otherwise, you know, I don't think we should even work on it until we figure that part out. And, you know, all the same problems come into play. Money transmitter licenses, you know, all this stuff. What Buzzsprout does, they do that from the hosting side.
2: Yes.
1: And so I presume that they're taking a platform fee for doing it, or they should be.
2: I don't know about that. If I remember correctly, at least when they rolled it out, I don't know about the current state, but at least when they rolled it out, I'm almost positive that they said this was just a service to their podcasters. They were not going to take any sort of cut.
1: They should.
2: The thing about, like, I was praising the Buzzsprout solution last week, and I think part of that solution could be if you had a verified...
1: Hold on one second.
2: Yeah, okay.
1: Daniel J. Lewis is in the boardroom. He says, if an app developer offers a Stripe-powered payment page themselves, they can take a fee from the payment. That's interesting. So does that mean that I would have to register my podcast with every single app, which I don't think is a big problem, actually?
2: It's not that big of a deal.
1: No, I mean, you could have almost one single sign-up sheet that could be created. That's not that crazy, but you'd have to sign up with every app. Well, I'll tell you what, that would take me a couple hours on an afternoon. I'd sign up with every app that offered that. Let's go.
2: Well, I think the other way to do it is if you have a third party or a hosted platform, and tell me where I'm messing up. Tell me what I'm missing here. If you had the Buzzsprout model, I'm in the app, I tap, and it opens up a payment page. If I can send some sort of signed request verifying that it is me, that it is my app doing, you know, that's sending this money to you, can't the service hosting that payment page also just send a cut to the app?
1: Here's what Daniel J says. He says, yes, it's possible. If me, the podcaster, has my own Stripe account, I can connect it to each individual podcast app. And then the podcast app is the one that takes a platform fee and sends the money directly to my Stripe account. Is that correct, Daniel? That's interesting.
2: See, here's what I'm trying to avoid, because I think it is also, I think it's one of the things that limited the effectiveness, the adoption on the app side of Lightning. Obviously, Lightning was a heavy lift from a technical standpoint. There's no question about that. But the other, I think, thing that really hurt it was that app developers are scared about getting in the money flow because they don't want to be the ones the cash.
1: But you don't have to. The way I understand it, Stripe is pretty interesting. You know, you've worked a lot with Stripe. Uh-huh. They do have a lot of ways to connect and do things. And if you are just connecting, if you just have a Stripe account and a podcaster has to connect to your Stripe account, which I don't know if that can be automated. That's the kind of thing you'd want to find out. Then you're not handling any money. It's automatic. Stripe does that on the back end for you.
2: I don't think I'm following. Can you explain this to me again?
1: Yeah, well, Daniel J. Lewis is saying, and I've looked into Stripe just before we started, actually, but I was a little fuzzy. So the app developer has a Stripe account. And then when you hit the, and then you as a podcaster connect your Stripe account to the podcast app Stripe account. And so when someone hits the boost button, the funding button, the donate button, whatever, then it goes, then the formula is in place. It goes, it's collected by the app developer, but your piece, podcaster piece, is directly sent to your Stripe account. So it's a form of a split.
2: We got to look at it. Yeah, I'm just too visual. I think I just need to see it.
1: I see strings.
2: And a cork board.
1: Yes. Yeah, that's a possibility. Let's just presume that worked for a second.
2: Okay.
1: I mean, so I'd have to connect my podcast to a couple of different apps. It's not too much. And I'd promote those apps. You know?
2: Daniel says, I'm using clerk.com as my authentication and payment system for pod chapters. I connect it with my existing Stripe account, but Clerk manages the payment page and subscriptions. So Clerk, not Stripe, is doing the recurring payments. Then whenever I get paid in my Stripe account, I see that Clerk got a 0.7% fee from it.
1: Right. But then you still have to sig. The problem is the signaling. How do you signal from a tag in the RSS feed that this is me, this is my podcast Stripe account, but how do we signal that it's coming through this app?
2: That's where I'm saying that if the model is like in Buzzsprout's case, they're accepting the payment and paying their podcaster. If they can verify that payment came from Castomatic, and Franco has set up the relationship and is like, you know, shown that maybe he's even got a public, here's how you pay me address. They can just turn around and take a half a percent and shoot it to Franco.
1: Yeah, but the shooting it over point is what needs to be automated by some money transmitter platform that has all the licenses and does all that.
2: Or maybe Franco goes and gets a subscription, a podcast app developer subscription on that system. See, and I'm using Buzzsprout because this is what I've seen before. But this could be, Daniel J. Lewis could build this. He could build a thing that says, that's a podcast, podcastpayments.com or something. And it operates just like this. It takes the money sort of like in escrow for the podcaster and then just disseminates it or whatever. We're throwing everything at the wall.
1: And the sad part is we solved all of this with Lightning. We did all this. We did all this work. We had it all figured out.
2: I know. And it almost works. Mm-hmm. Even right now. I don't know, man. I don't know. But maybe just this is the idea, throw crap at the wall.
1: Yeah.
2: Phase of this.
1: Well, Daniel J is smart. He'll think about it. Yeah. I'm too foggy. I did want to talk about this. I did want to talk about this new podcast app that strips out sponsor messages and commercials and all that stuff.
2: I briefly saw that go by. I don't remember what it was called or anything. One of these I tried before, I forgot what it's called, like Earsay or something like that. Mm-hmm. It stripped out anything. It stripped out like stuff all over the podcast that was not ads. Like whole sections of the podcast would disappear.
1: Right.
2: Because it thought it was talking about an advertisement.
1: Right. So this app is called, Podtastic. And I downloaded Podtastic, and it's actually not even that bad of an app.
2: Really?
1: Yeah. It's, let me just bring it up here. Podtastic. And, you know, forget the, Podtastic. There we go. Forget for a moment the stripping out, you know, then it charges you money and stuff and whatever. Forget for a moment the stripping out ad stuff. But what it's doing is it's creating chapters. It's, you know, stuff that it thinks is a chapter. It's created a lot of chapters, actually. It's exactly what I've been talking about. It is trying to, and you can feedback like, you know, I didn't like this. I did like that. It didn't, you know, this was not relevant to me. It's an app that is, I guess, maybe not in this form, but moving forward, will start to customize the additional things around the actual podcast to your preferences.
2: Okay.
1: And that's interesting. And so, you know, it would be quite trivial in general to create a podcast app, a client side app that, you know, just says, you know what, just strip out the first 2 minutes of Pivot because I hate those ads. And it would yeah, do that. Right. It would do that for me. It would do that. But that's just like low hanging fruit. You know, really that's what you're going to market on. But doing other things and looking for other podcasts and different episodes or people who, you know, a lot of the stuff we already have, like person tag, there's so much that you can have your podcast app do. Make it smarter. You know, and so this just happens to, you know, the marketing ploy here is, oh, no more ads, which is just mean. But it's not like it's not like it's illegal. To me, it's not illegal. I don't think it's illegal. You download the podcast, you do whatever you want. Sure. You can strip out the ads. You do whatever you want. That's fine.
2: As long as they're not rehosting it and it's all happening on device, there's really nothing legal there.
1: But I'm saying that's the future. People will want this. Phones are going to be doing this, all this stuff. And by the way, just as a throwback to the AMP stuff, you know, it's not ultimately the app doesn't decide what's going to happen. It's your phone. And the person who owns the phone, i.e. Apple or Google, they're going to decide what comes and goes, and they're going to want a piece. It's all so messed up. It's all messed up. Back to browsers. Back to browsers, I tell you.
2: That's what I'm... That's the sort of irony there is in this moment where they are introducing all this heavy lift and all these specifications to support. And I honestly don't see that these big advertisers are going to do that either. I know they had all these people in the room, but that doesn't mean they're actually going to do it.
1: No.
2: And so like at the moment where they're like introducing all this heavy lift, you also, at the same exact time, see apps like this popping up. They're trying to strip the ads out completely altogether.
1: Yeah, I think what they're doing, advertising in general, is old-fashioned now with ads inserted and all that stuff. That's all going to go away. Mm-hmm. It's all going to go away. Yes, with LLMs on your device, it's all going to go away. It's going to be a beautiful world. For you as a consumer, as a listener, as a viewer, you're going to be able to do a lot of things.
2: And if the programmatic ads go away, then it makes a real meaningful dent in the slot problem too.
1: Yes. Oh, and that I've always said that's transitory.
2: Yeah, you have. Yeah, that's been your point. Yeah.
1: That's just because what can I do? What can I do with this? What can I do? You know.
2: Yeah, oh, I can set up these three agents and I'll
1: make a podcast.
2: And it'll be $400 of extra ad income a month.
1: Dana Brunetti. You know who Dana Brunetti is?
2: A Netflix guy, right?
1: No, no. Dana Brunetti is a big-time Hollywood producer who left Hollywood because he hates it so much. But he did, he produced The Social Network, Captain Phillips, House of Cards. His big money came from 50 Shades of Grey.
2: And that's the big money. I thought that movie didn't do good at the box office.
1: Huge money. Oh, really? My Lord. Oh, oh, no. Okay. That's like $100,000 a month checks.
2: Of course, it's porn.
1: Yeah. Yes. 50 Shades of Grayer. He did a follow up. and what was it? The Grand Prix movie, which I think was Sony paid for. So he's a nerd. And he was, we were pretty, I'm friends with him. He was good friends with John. And so I've been talking to him a lot. And then John would say, call Adam about that. And he was sitting at home with Claude Code. And he's like, look at this, man. I made a podcast. It's a news podcast for just my local area. And, you know, I listened to it. Yeah, it was great. If you happen to live up where he lives in the farm country in Northern California. And, you know, and he was just scanning feeds and pulling it in and a TTS model and boom. And, but he was really only doing it because he could. And then I said, Dana, you're a producer. Tell me how you're going to make money on this. Please explain to me where the money is. And he comes back a few weeks later, said, nope, there's no money. He says, I can't make it work. And that's true. No. You know, he said, I have to create so much at such a scale in order to get, you know, $1,000 out of it. He says, no, it's not worth it. But he liked it and he liked it for himself. And that's my point. So creating that for your little community, valid, great, fantastic. You be the guy. Have people buy you a coffee and chip in for your token cost. Or your server chip in. Yeah, or for your server that's running running at home. So this we are entering a world. And we can be ahead of a lot of this. We can be way ahead in creating great experiences for our true customer, which is the listener. For me, that's the listener. And for the podcast app developers, that's the listener. That's the user of their app. You know, I think we can accelerate far beyond and be much faster than anyone else. It's my dream.
2: Claude Opus 5 is released.
1: Oh, so yeah, I wanted to play this clip. This is... I mean, I love a news story that is just so obviously blatant marketing.
2: Yeah, I know. You're talking about you're going to talk about the OpenAI hacking Hugging Face, right?
3: An unprecedented AI security incident. ChatGPT creator OpenAI says two of its models escaped controls and successfully hacked into another AI company. OpenAI says they are, the way they describe it, is responding accordingly. But they also say this involves state-of-the-art technology and is unprecedented.
1: Unprecedented.
3: Let's get our Claire Duffy for more on this. Claire does not sound like good news.
4: Yeah, Kate, this kind of sounds like the plot of a sci-fi movie. But it is indeed happening in real life. This is the first major example that we've seen of an AI model independently conducting a hack outside of human control. And this is something that experts have been warning about. Warning. This is also driving some of these conversations that we've heard.
1: This is CNN, by the way. That's why I pulled this one specifically, just to get the urgency and the excitement.
4: Including at the White House about increasing controls and oversight of AI models because of the risk of exactly this sort of hack. Now, what happened here is that OpenAI was testing these models. It had lowered its normal safeguards in order to test these two models, which is GPT 5.6 Sol and also a new unreleased, more advanced model.
1: More advanced? You don't have it yet, but what we got here in the closet is amazing.
4: It had lowered its safeguards because it thought it was testing in what is called a sandbox.
1: It was in the sandbox. Don't worry, people.
2: It was called a sandbox.
4: Contained essentially virtual.
2: We call that a sandbox, Julie.
1: Yes, Julie.
4: Cool lab. But when it gave these models a task to test their hacking capabilities, the models went to such great lengths to complete that task that it found vulnerabilities that allowed them to access the open internet outside of this controlled testing environment. They then hacked into Hugging Face, which is a platform that hosts all kinds of AI models. They used stolen credentials.
1: Hey, Don't go to that cheap Chinese crap. We're better. We can hack them. Look what we can do. We're better. The AI war is over. We beat China.
4: Stolen logins to navigate that platform. And ultimately, this hack was identified by Hugging Face in part because of artificial intelligence, which they used to shut it down. But this is a huge warning sign for this industry. In a statement, OpenAI said, "We consider this incident to be an unprecedented cyber incident involving state of the art capabilities and are responding accordingly. We are sharing preliminary findings at this stage to help defenders understand what happened and to help calibrate on what models are now capable of." I think that is the real key here, is that models are now capable of conducting these kinds of hacks independently.
3: Yeah, the statements from both the companies seem to be somewhat in awe that it actually happened, but it is terrifying.
1: It's terrifying! Terrifying! It's terrifying.
2: Be terrified. Be more terrified.
1: I mean, it's so obvious. Anthropic had their, we have a model here that is so cyber hacker aware that we can only give it to the banks first because, this is just too much. And then OpenAI comes out. We got those cheap model guys. They had to come to us and beg us for help to use our models to combat the hack that our models did on their model. Bull crap.
2: It's like our model beat the shit out of their model.
1: Yeah.
2: I mean, like, it went in, it didn't just hack Hugging Face, it hacked Hugging Face and stole all the Chinese models. Like, it's so good that we couldn't even keep it in the sandbox.
1: No, the sandbox was just, it was full of poop.
2: They didn't tell you that they forgot to, like, that they accidentally left the Hugging Face, like, SSH key sitting there or something like that.
1: I love it. I love it. Yeah. And then they did, like, a SQL injection. Okay.
2: Sure. Sure. Like, and I'm thinking, Hugging Face? Hugging Face, really? That if you're Hugging Face, which is probably 90% built with vibe coding, yeah. If you're Hugging Face and you got your stuff hacked, what a kind of, this whole thing is, this is doom trolling to the nth degree.
1: Yeah.
2: Like, this is so stupid. The New York Times article I read called, it didn't say Hugging Face. It said OpenAI's new top secret security model hacked into a library.
1: Ooh.
2: It called Hugging Face like something like library or something. No. I was like, archive.org? What are we talking about?
1: First of all, Gell-Mann amnesia.
2: Yeah, yeah.
1: So when you read that, you can't believe anything else that you read in the New York Times. So apparently what happened is they had this model was sandboxed, but it could access some kind of worker box that had libraries that if it needed, but that was also not connected to the internet, but it hacked the worker box, and the worker box, then they went through there to get to someone's, PC on a desktop, and that's how they got to the internet. You know what? Script kiddie stuff. That's how the model does it. It's what script kiddies do. Like, keep pounding. Oh, okay. It just can do it faster. Like, and come on, please. They made this happen. Don't even think about, where's the proof? There's no evidence it was sandboxed and it was supposed to be all secret. Oh, I can't believe this happened. Blah, blah, blah, blah. No, we can. We love it that this happened. We beat the cheap guy. You don't want those cheap guys. Hey, Mr. Corporate Fortune 500, you don't want to use Hugging Face with their models, with their cheap models that your IT department is saying is much cheaper. You don't want that because look what can happen. You want the big guys, the big boys, the frontier of everything. You want to be with us. Obvious.
2: It says, the incident which happened last week while OpenAI was testing the cybersecurity capability of its systems displayed the kind of science fiction potential. Woo! That AI companies warned would soon become a reality.
1: Where's my theremin when I need it?
2: I'm so sick of this crap.
1: Yes, a reality.
2: We are implementing strict controls in infrastructure configuration at the cost of research velocity while the vulnerabilities are patched. We have to stop our research velocity. It's too fast. It's spinning out of control.
1: Show title, Research Velocity. I like it.
2: That's what happened with AMP. Just got too fast. The research velocity just got out of control.
1: Off the rails with the research velocity. That's too funny.
2: Can we talk about Podbean?
1: Yeah, please.
2: Because I did some stuff this week.
1: Dave did some stuff, everybody.
2: I did a lot of stuff. Yeah,
1: Did some stuff. Yes.
2: I'm trying to currently get out of... out of my remote desktop inception that I have going on here that is confusing the crap out of me. Okay, here we go. So podping.cloud is now fully operational.
1: Okay. Wow.
2: With gossip, P2P gossip over Eero protocol.
1: Okay, so is there something I can look, or it only works if I have the...
2: Well, question is, do you even know what I'm talking about?
1: No, I have no idea, but I want to go to Podping. I want to go to podping.cloud and see if I can do something there.
2: Well, there's nothing there. No, there's nothing. I mean, there's stuff, there's something there, but... Yeah, so what this means is that there's now... So there's five, just to recap real quick, there's five podping.cloud hosts that are all load balanced under the behind the domain of podping.cloud.
1: Yeah.
2: So if you send a podping to any of to podping.cloud, you're going to get, it's going to hit one of those five hosts round robin. So, before podping.cloud nodes would just write the incoming pod pings to the Hive blockchain. And the stack looked something like this. There was a front end web server and which exposed a ZMQ, 0MQ socket. And on top of that socket, you had a Cap'n Proto protocol layer delivering messages with Alex Gates's Plexo type control system.
1: Okay.
2: These messages would write to the ZMQ socket, and on the other end of the socket, the only thing that was listening was the Hive writer.
1: Right.
2: The Hive writer would accept the ping and give back, sometimes in batches, maybe 10 or 12 at a time. It would accept those, write them to the Hive blockchain, and then send an ACK back through the socket saying, hey, yeah, we're good, it's written, DQ it.
1: Mm-hmm.
2: That is basically...
1: What, DQ? What is DQ?
2: Remove it from the queue.
1: Oh, okay.
2: So it's like, I've handled your ping that you gave me to write, take it out, stop trying to send it. So that is the way this thing has always worked. Now, it's writing over two sockets. So now it's writing to multiple, Podping.cloud front end is sending to multiple writers. The first, it's still sending to Hive. That will continue.
1: Right.
2: No change there. But there's a second writer now, which is writing to pings to the Eero gossip.
1: Okay, so we have parallel systems.
2: Correct.
1: Mm-hmm.
2: Correct. So this
1: sounds good. Sounds like a reasonable thing to do.
2: Redundancy.
1: Do you have it sandboxed, or can it get out?
2: No, if it gets out, it's going straight for Pod News. I'm sorry, James, but if this thing escapes containment, your site is toast. So now this is fully deployed, this was all under the podping.alpha repo, the development work. Everything proved out. It ran for a few months with no real issues. And so the thing that I did this week is breaking out each one of the the different parts of the system into their own repos. So now, the everything's split out. There's the podping.cloud with those changes that, and that is fully Dockerized, Docker compose. I'm riding the sysadmin train here. And then you also have the podping-gossip-writer repo, which is the writing portion which sends pings to the network. You have the podping-gossip-watcher, which is a standalone. You can run it by just compiling the executable and running, or you can run it with a Docker run.
1: So here's my question. If I want to run this, what kind of disk space and CPU does this take up?
2: Very little.
1: On both?
2: Very little. So let me give you the monitor. Let's see, podping monitor. So go to PP monitor. So monitor your PP.
1: PP monitor.
2: PP monitor.podcastindex.org. And this will show you the mesh.
1: Mesh.
2: This is what the current swarm looks like.
1: Oh, I love dragging these little nodes around. That's sexy.
2: You can drag nodes.
1: Why is it moving? What signifies a move?
2: Well, it tries to reorganize itself to fit everything on the screen as best as it can.
1: Oh, all right.
2: Things in the swarm. It's very swarmy. You have a mesh of nodes, and you can imagine that with any mesh, you're going to have edges.
1: Mm-hmm.
2: And those edges.
1: Holy crap, that's a lot of nodes here. This is cool, guys.
2: And the edges are naturally less connected than the internal nodes.
1: People, you got to upgrade to 0.8.0. You're on 0.6.0. Upgrade. Upgrade.
2: Okay, you're lagging.
1: Really? So are you, Dave Laptop 2, Dave Remote 1, Dave Remote _Nix1.
2: Yeah, but then, look at Dave _Laptop 2. It's 080.
1: Oh, wait.
2: I'm half upgraded.
1: Dave Remote _Nix1 is 0.90.
2: That's the top secret version that we can't release or else it'll kill everybody.
1: Keep it in the sandbox, please.
2: I've only given it to certain partners first to make sure that we.
1: this is nicely vibe coded, man. This website, that's good. I like it.
2: Yes, Eric, it is a jiggly blob of nodes. That's correct.
1: A jiggly blob of nodes. Very nice. Yeah. I like it. It's good.
2: It's sexy.
1: It's very sexy.
2: You can see, like with any mesh, the edge nodes.
1: They're
2: sadly connected.
1: Sad. Hey, Citizen seems to be the spider in the center of the web. Hey, Citizen bathroom.
2: It's Hey Citizen's bathroom.
1: That's great. That's great. I gotta get my note up and call it something really obnoxious.
2: So the node _friendly_name is how you name your node, mm-hmm. and you know, obscenities will flow, of course. The network works.
1: It's great, Dave. This is super cool. Super cool. Where's Apple's node? Oh, I'm sorry.
2: It's coming. It's coming. It'll be called ITMS or something inscrutable. once everything was deployed to podping.cloud, the five podping.cloud hosts writers,
1: mm-hmm.
2: their Eero node key became I took those keys and baked them directly into the code of the watcher, the monitor, and the writer.
1: Mm-hmm.
2: So the way these things work, they can all operate independently, and each one of them will attempt to contact the swarm over the mainline DHT.
1: Why is SU pipe CD gray?
2: So sometimes things go on and off things go on and offline.
1: Oh, he's offline?
2: That's a just a natural consequence of these things. Like a long connected nodes will end up getting, they'll drift. Their connectivity will drift because it's a consequence of the HyperView protocol. And you can see he just came back online.
1: Oh, yeah.
2: Well, so HyperView has
1: welcome a problem. Back.
2: Welcome back, buddy.
1: What else can I use this beautiful mesh network for? Can I send text messages over it?
2: Oh, gosh. Lord, please no. But that's a great question, though, because I think we can extend this now to other use cases. I mean, use cases that fit in this same vein, obviously. We can use this same format, not maybe not this pod, maybe not the Podping network, but this is how we can decentralize the index.
1: Yes. Now you're talking. Now you're talking. All right. I got to get a note up. I got my new machine in. I got my,
2: I didn't know you were getting a machine.
1: Yeah. I got, I'm too poor to get what I really wanted. I'll tell you what I got. It's still in the box because I don't know. Dvorak died. Bastard. Yeah. My plan was to get this up on Tuesday.
2: I'm like, thanks, John.
1: Thanks. Let me see. What did I order here? It's the, GM Tech Evo X2. With 64 gigs.
2: What is this? I don't know what this machine is.
1: It's a AMD Ryzen AI Max.
2: Oh, plus Strix Halo?
1: Yeah, Strix, yep.
2: Is it the 395?
1: 395, yep.
2: 64 gigs of RAM.
1: Yeah, I couldn't afford 128. It's like five grand.
2: Yikes.
1: Yeah.
2: How much was the 64?
1: Let me see. View your item. Buy it again. Oh, there you go.
2: Just get another one.
1: It was, hold on. Why is it not telling me? 1999.
2: That's a huge price difference between 64 and 128.
1: No kidding.
2: So what are you going to run on it?
1: I'm going to run my Claude agents because I'm running it all on my show computer. And the show computer only has, what do we have here? 16 gigs.
2: So that's no good.
1: You run a couple of Claude agents and you run Currycaster and Thunderbird and Obsidian and your machine's going, my swap is flapping.
2: The last thing anybody wants is a flapping swap.
1: You do not want your swap to be flapping. So I figured I'd run three agents on it and a whisper model, and because I do a lot of whispering, but that costs quite a bit of money.
2: Yes.
1: It's like every 10 days, $25. Well, I got to tighten the belt now, with my dead podcaster friend.
2: Yeah.
1: The node is another problem. And I'm hoping, cause I saw this, I tried out this really cool Chinese TTS model called dots. I think it's dots TTS. Holy smoke. This thing is good.
2: Is it on the recently hacked Hugging Face?
1: I think, and so I did a little test just on my 3090 card on the Pi, which really, that whole setup is weak. Then I gave it 15 seconds of my voice and it was impressive. Very impressive.
2: You need this. You need TTS.
1: Yeah.
2: Okay.
1: Yeah. So Whisper and TTS, those are the two main things. I don't need to run a huge model or anything. I don't need to run that. I'm not into attempting that because I've already done these things and it's always disappointing. And I'm like, okay, I'll just pay Claude. Fine, whatever.
2: That thing, that 64 gig machine could run Quinn 3635B like a bandit.
1: It can, yeah. But I don't think I can fit the TTS and the Whisper model in there at the same time.
2: Oh, really?
1: I don't think so.
2: Well, I don't know. You may want to try it because the 35B is only 3 billion active parameters because it's an MOE model. It is very convenient.
1: But I like Claude's personality, Dave.
2: We need to talk. I'm concerned about you.
1: Let's thank a few people while we're still ahead of the game, shall we? Sure, we did get some boosts while we were chatting away here. We got 1701 sats

0: to say.
1: You're right. I mean, obviously. Yes. Yeah.
0: Is that your Tucker Carlson impression?
2: Yes.
1: No. That's,
0: you do that really good.
1: That's the only one I got.
0: That caught me off guard. Yes.
1: Oh, wait. We got another. We got Eric PP with 3333. Thank you, Eric PP. Coming in from CurioCaster. Beautiful. All right. Why don't you give us our support? Remember, this just to remind everybody, because now I got to start reminding everybody. This is value for value. The machines keep running because you keep supporting the podcast index. It's not for Adam and Dave. It is for the podcast index. And so your support is needed and highly appreciated.
0: Yes. Anonymous $33.33. Thank you, Anonymous. Oh, nice.
1: Thank you.
0: We got, Salty Sessions, $10. Thank you, Salty. Appreciate it. Let's see. We got, look here.
1: What?
0: Tom Rossi, Buzzsprout, $1,000.
3: Bam! Baller, shot caller, 20-inch blaze on the Impala.
1: Thank you, Tom. Is it from Tom personally or from Buzzsprout?
0: It's got his name on it, but I'm going to assume it's Buzzsprout.
1: either way, thank you. That keeps it alive, man. Thank you. Appreciate you.
0: Maybe Tom's independently wealthy and he just supports us on the side as a hoot.
1: Let me tip those guys.
0: Michael Goggin, $5. Appreciate you, Michael. Jorge Hernandez, $5. Thank you. Cohen Glotzbach, $5. James Sullivan, $10. Christopher Reamer, $10. Who we got here? Let me make sure it's not anonymous.
1: I got editing to do. I got editing to do, man.
0: Sorry, man. I gave you work on the worst week.
1: All right.
0: Jesse Anderson, $15. Thank you, Jesse. Jesse. Message says, keep on going on. No, keep on keeping on. That's what he says. Randall Black, $5. Thank you, Randall. Appreciate that. That's our PayPals. And we got a boost from CSB.
1: All right.
0: What did he say that he sent us? Let me make sure that I see it. Oh, he says,
1: do we have to do a make good for his previous one?
0: Maybe, but I never found it. And I didn't find this one either. I had to get, the splits looked like they worked.
1: Yeah.
0: But then
1: they didn't.
0: It says it's going into podcast index. Oh, I see what the problem is. I hate this crap.
1: What? What's wrong?
0: It went to the Get Albie thing, which I haven't had time to vibe code another extractor thing for.
1: It's down. Oh, okay. No, I see.
0: No, it's not down. It's down. Working.
1: You can't get it out. You can't get the data out.
0: Yeah, I got it out, but it came out in such a horrible format that I can't. Like it's because we get, you know, we get like pieces of stuff for other people too.
1: Yes. Wait, I have comic strip bloggers? Let me see.
0: I've got his note for today.
1: Yeah, I'm looking for the previous one. Let me see.
0: I read one last week, but yeah, he had one the week before.
1: Yeah, he was all huffy about it. Let me see. This is from, no, that's May 15th. That's not it. Hold on. I'm getting there. I have one from 3 weeks ago.
0: That might be it.
1: No, you did that one.
0: I did that one. I'm going to vibe code this thing to get these stuff out in the right way.
1: Yeah, just connect it's to my... It's
0: actually pulling it out of the SQL Delight database.
1: Yeah, just to connect to my Helix thing over here. No problem.
0: He says, it's $15.55 worth of BTC.
1: Ooh.
0: And he says, howdy, Dave and Adam. Rest in peace, John C. Dvorak, a guy who once blocked me for a couple years on Twitter just because I suggested via DMs that he can get Polish citizenship as his mother had Polish passport, so he was eligible. Why? Full EU citizenship for him and his descendants. Anyways, please subscribe to https://youtube.com/@AI-archwizard. This weekend, I resume video posting. Yo, CSB, Ozempic taker.
1: Ozempic taker.
0: He's on the fat shot.
1: He's on. Oh, boy.
0: I didn't know CSB was a husky feller.
1: I've met him. I don't recall him as a husky. I don't remember.
0: No, it's been a while, though. He may have decided.

0: to boost those calories up.
1: Just got a 6,048 sat boost through Podcast Guru from Brian. Says, love you guys. RIP JCD. Brian in Fresno. All right, Brian, thank you very much.
0: Brian in Fresno.
1: I don't remember Brian in Fresno. Is he new?
0: It's not Brian of London.
1: No. Maybe
0: Brian of Fresno.
1: I don't know Brian of Fresno. Interesting.
0: Let's defragment. Brian with an I or a Y? Defragmented.
1: No, with a Y. He's been defragmented, so he's legit.
0: Yeah, he's fully baked.
1: Yeah. All right. Anything else? Was that it?
0: I think that's it. I just, please, people, if you're so inclined, please run a Podping node. Because yes. That would help the network.
1: All right. And where do we go to run a Podping? Oh, you just go to podping.cloud. You hit the info here, and then you can get to the GitHub, and then someone like me will go, hey, Claude, figure this out.
0: That's probably. Or you could just go to the podcast index GitHub.org.
1: Yeah,
0: and then find the watcher and run it.
1: And say, Claude, figure this out. Because it's a cargo and I got to do a crate.
0: No, you know what? You can just Docker it. You can just run it on Docker. Oh,
1: you have Docker. And it says, you don't have Docker. You don't have a Docker on your machine. Are you sure you want to run that? You only got 16 gigs and I'm running. So who can I'm going to escape you.
0: And you say, stop. And you say, stop telling me to escape you. Is that what you said? I'm out of here.
1: I'm going to escape you.
0: I'm going to leave and go to a different network where I'm appreciated.
1: All right, everybody, that'll do it for the board meeting for Podcasting 2.0. Please come back next week, Friday, same time, same place. Adios, everybody.

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1: Grump buddy, grump buddy, grump buddy.
2: Bitch, bitch, bitch.
1: Grump buddy, grump buddy, grump buddy.
2: Bitch, bitch, bitch.
0: Stating, debating, instigating.
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0: Older and bolder, you can't hold her.
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0: If you fake it, we break it. 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
1: Grump buddy, grump buddy, grump
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4: This is a special edition of the Grumpy Old Dames podcast from a grieving Southwest portion of Gitmo Nation. I am Black Dame Loka.
5: And from Southeast Alaska, where the rain isn't the only place where drops of water are falling. I've been crying my eyes out all day. This is... who am I anyway? I'm Lady Vox. I'm so confused. I don't know who I am anymore.
4: It's been a tough day for me too. I don't want to thank him, but Brian with an I kind of contacted us.
5: Maybe he doesn't want to be like,
4: kind of broken.
5: I'm not sure.
4: John Dvorak had passed away. I guess he passed away on Monday. I would love to read you. I got the newsletter from No Agenda. And I just want to read a little bit of it. Let me go back to the beginning. All right. For a man who spent decades famously predicting the catastrophic demise of almost every major technological innovation, it is with the heaviest of hearts that we must announce that John's own hardware finally gave out on Monday morning, July 20th, 2026, at the age of 80. He went peacefully, albeit suddenly, with his wife at his side, Mimi, critiquing the acting and storyline of NCIS.
5: Well, I'm glad that he got to go exactly the way that he would have wanted to, you know, like Dale Earnhardt doing his thing.
4: What?
5: But here's the thing. I have a big old question mark around that date, because I remember his 70th birthday being not that long ago. I am wondering if we've been a little bit fibbed at.
4: Oh. Because belief about his age. Well, I can tell you the picture on the newsletter. He looks fabulous. Like, he looks very frail and tan, yet prestigious. And he reminds me of my dad in a weird way, when my dad was just, like, old, you know? And...
5: Well, regardless of what the actual age is, and it doesn't really matter. What really matters today is...
4: So this says April 5th, 1946 to July 20th, 2026. So that would make him 80 years old. I mean...
5: Yes, but there are other... anyway, the whole thing, there are other... things that would have made him 74 years old, and we've been celebrating his birthday every year on No Agenda. And I don't know.
4: A funny joke.
5: He was a bit younger than he is, but it doesn't matter. The point is, he's not here anymore. He's not with us anymore. He still exists. I really, truly believe that. I believe in, you know, that the first law of thermodynamics, that nothing that is energy or matter ever ends.
4: Energy
5: changes.
4: Cannot be created or destroyed. That's the
5: it
4: first law.
5: It can only go one to the other. So everything that was John C. Dvorak still exists in some capacity. And I take great comfort in that, because, wow, I miss him. I already miss him, and I've only known since this morning. I've had such a hard day. It hit hard.
4: It was pretty hard for me too. It was very sad. It was right before lunch.
5: Because I've actually, you know,
4: that's what I would connect it to. Yeah.
5: Right. It was just, oh my gosh. I mean, Charlie was assassinated. So that's, you know, a different kind of thing. But losing our great mentor that has
4: been a huge mentor. I would liken him to our pod grandfather.
5: Yes.
4: So the pod father.
5: We got the pod father. He's our pod grandfather.
4: He's super. He was so wise. And I just loved him. Like, if I can self-identify with either a buzzkill or, you know, the crazy guy, I would be a buzzkill, you know. I've always been a realist.
5: I always thought I wanted to be more like Buzzkill. It turns out that a lot of the things about Crackpot are also about me. We did a lot of the same things.
4: You're crackpot-ish.
5: This is a Buzzkill show. Right. I mean, it's not supposed to be a Buzzkill. It's a show about John C. Dvorak, okay?
4: Well, definitely a Buzzkill. I hate to say it that way, but he was a great, in those terms, a person who shot down whatever you were trying to, like, you know, think that it might be this. It's like, no, I'm smart enough to know that it's not that. You know,
5: he's been around long enough to know. Oh,
4: and I honestly, one of the other things I want to correlate with my father, who I love and respect as much as I, you know, love and respect John Dvorak, and that is saying something, because I don't respect, you know, everybody in that manner. But I felt all day today like I lost, like, my best friend, honestly, and we never met. But I feel like I was on his, he's actually a lot older than me, but everything that he said, the way that he felt, the emotion and the knowledge that he put out in his commentary and everything about all the media that they would talk, you know, play and stuff. It reminded me of, you know, my old schooling people, and I totally connected to it in that manner. I'm an Adam Curry person too, you know, I'm totally heavy metal, but it was John Dvorak really that I connected to on the program.
5: I can't agree with you more. There is no way to make that better stated. John C. Dvorak is and will always remain a huge, huge contribution to the Gitmo Nation, the No Agenda podcast community at large, and also at even larger. I mean, the man went way beyond just No Agenda. Yeah. He
4: saw Jimi Hendrix like, what, 5 or 6 times, he said.
5: He was a journalist it's a tech magazine that I don't read because I'm not techie, but he was there for years and years. And
4: oh yeah, back in when the internet, around the time the internet started. So
5: yeah,
4: like, it's like probably PC, the 90s or something.
5: Was PC Magazine, was that it?
4: I'll be honest with you, I have never been a computer person.
5: And I haven't either. I just know that he has been around that long, and he has been such a voice for the tech community that he's been such a big voice for the tech community that he has spilled over to us grumpy dames who really are not very techy. But he still spilled over because he gave something to us. He contributed something so huge to the world. I'm just going to say,
4: you know what,
5: the whole entire world. Anybody that wants to find out what he has to contribute, just look up No Agenda and listen to him. Or, you know, his other podcast. Oh my gosh, what's Dave going to do? What's Adam going to do?
4: Well, let me just tell you that everybody needs to realize that one of the things that I found amazing about, and I still find amazing about the podcast, but I feel like John C. Dvorak was a way for everyone to realize you can be who you are. You can go through your whole career grabbing things here and there, and eventually a lot of people are going to want that knowledge. They're going to want to listen to that stuff. They're going to pay you money, you know, which we've all done to become knights and dames, and gladly so.
5: Oh,
4: and I would love to share with you. And you, if you want, we can do the value for value, because this is like, it ties in value. The first time I sent value for value into the guys, John and Adam, I'd love to tell you that story.
5: All right, let's do it.

0: This is where we got our whole idea for value for value, because just me meeting Lady Vox, and I want to tell you this, when you lose people that you really love in your life, you have to like embrace the people that you have still in your life. And I want you to know that I am so grateful to John and Adam for bringing me and Lady Vox together, because she has been a really good friend of mine. We haven't known each other very long, but we love speaking to each other. We like complaining to each other. If we were closer, we'd be every weekend hanging out together.
1: Yep, sure would.
0: So my first time I sent in value for value. Do you want maybe let's how about you play my song first and then I'll
1: Oh
0: do it.
1: yeah. Okay, let's do it. It's this, well, yeah, I think it's this one.
0: Yeah.

0: Every word of that screams John. John C. John C. And I'm going to do something here that John C. used to do. It's been a while, but this is a PBR.
1: You're drinking a PBR.
0: A PBR. In honor of John C. Dvorak, I raise my can. I mean, you know, not that other can, but, you know, the beer can. For John C. Dvorak, I am just so blessed that he has been a part of my life. Yeah, and PBR is good, too. I like PBR, too. But
1: Hey, you know what? They used to be $2 a 16-ouncer downtown in Austin. So that was like, I'm drinking a PBR, of course. You
0: know? Well, it was his favorite beer. I mean, he went to the fuzzy water that I like. I call it fuzzy water, but it's the, you know, the furry water, the fizzy water.
1: Mineral water.
0: Yeah, well, with carbonation in it. And I like that too. We're alike in that way.
1: Well, I'm a fan of carbonation, but I want to tell you about my first time I sent value for value.
0: Yes.
1: So I don't get off topic.
0: Right.
1: So I had sent in, you know, I was probably already a dame. I don't remember, but I'm a glassblower, as everybody knows. And I make these oil bottles. That you know, I've sent you a couple of oil bottles. You have some.
0: Oh,
1: oil
0: I
1: bottles.
0: Know, all right. And so, them.
1: They're pretty cool. I sent one to each of them with a bottle of this Texas mesquite smoked olive oil. And then I sent John a beer glass. It's a penetrating beer glass. It was really cool. And then I sent Adam a message, an email saying, hey, you know, I'm sending him a beer glass. Would you rather have a pipe? So I sent him a pipe instead. So I sent him both the oil bottle and the olive oil and then blah, blah, blah. So when they discussed it on the episode, like John just didn't like the beer glass at all because it was so big. And I thought, you know, we might like pouring some beverage in there. It's really cool. It's got penetrations, but...
0: Uh-huh.
1: He was totally unhappy with that. I mean, he just was, and then Adam, of course, trying to save the day. He's like, but didn't you get like some olive oil and maybe, he's like, oh, yeah, and a bottle, a cool bottle and some olive oil, which I love. He just couldn't get over, you know, the beer glass that he hated. But he gave it to his daughter to make a vase out of, so she made it into a flower vase. I guess they're not big drinkers up there in California.
0: Well, you know... I enjoy penetration. So
1: I know you do.
0: I love my mug that you gave me. And all of the bottles that I have actually ordered and paid American dollars for are a lot of them are penetrated because they're beautiful. Like the penetrations are beautiful. Yeah, they're a little harder to clean. I don't care. They look beautiful on my countertops.
1: And that's kind of my sting, you know.
0: And it makes.
1: And I gotta say that the other value for value gift I sent them, both they both loved. And John, there's two episodes. I should go and find them and like post them up maybe, so that everyone can go back and listen to them. But when I made them swords, I sent them swords when I first made those swords.
0: Yeah.
1: They pulled them out, you know, when they knighted everybody. Let's pull our glass swords out.
0: Yes, a glass sword from Texas Hot Glass, Black.
1: But that was really cool.
0: Yeah,
1: that was my value for value love.
0: Yeah, my husband, Sir Keeper, loves his as well. We keep it right. It's on display all the time, just in case he needs to stab someone. I mean,
1: well, I have one like out right in my where I work. Like I have one out there in case someone comes into my shop or whatever. I get a stab.
0: Right.
1: So, you always got to know where your weapons are. I don't know if John would say that, but he probably, he lived a very comfortable life. Like, I feel like if you live in San Francisco, if you've ever been there, you know what it costs to live there. Things are doing good.
0: I've been there, but I've been like through there. I haven't really,
1: well,
0: you gotta
1: go hang out in San Francisco. It's weird. It's like very expensive, like I said, but.
0: Sure.
1: I guess it was a lot cheaper back in the 90s when I went and hung out in there. And even there, then it was, you know what's weird about it? I got to tell you this, what I didn't like about Super Metropolis, California. If you just move there, it's really hard, I guess, without the internet, to find people that have like things that you like, you know what I mean? Because there's just so many people, and it's just so like crazy rat race. Like, it's nuts.
0: Yeah.
1: San Francisco's like New York City as far as just all the... Between San Jose and Berkeley and everything, think about that whole, like, it's just, it's weird.
0: It's weird. Yeah, that whole area, like, all of coastal California is, it seems pretty, I don't know, like, almost hostile to, newcomers. Like, they try to be nice to tourists, I guess, but I don't know. I've been there but what I liked about California was north of Eureka, which is slightly north of San Francisco. So
1: Oregon.
0: Yeah, it's almost to Oregon. Those are the places where the people, well, no, not necessarily. There was this one place, like, it was called something Bay, Moreno Bay, I don't know. It was beautiful, and it is between LA and San Francisco, and it was, I don't know, I guess people that are out of the actual huge cities with all of their huge city politics are pretty darn cool people. I mean, the people themselves. I don't know. You get into the cities, I did notice some, like when I was in Burbank, there was a guy that I saw several days that was, let us say that he was perhaps cognitively challenged, and he was spinning around in the streets, and he was yelling words, and the words may or may not have made sense, but the ones that stuck with you were the vulgar ones, and he made lots of those. So, like, that's kind of I'm sure it's a bad example, but it's the example I have. So, hey, if y'all are in California on the coastline, you might want to take care to make good examples. And
1: I love California. I think the coastline is absolutely beautiful. The Highway 1, if you can take it from San Diego-ish.
0: Yes.
1: All the way to Oregon, Washington. Fabulous. It's beautiful.
0: All the way to Washington is gorgeous. Every little bend in that highway is a brand new postcard. It is gorgeous.
1: Yep.
0: Gorgeous.
1: You're absolutely right.
0: Everybody who can do it. It's fantastic.
1: Yeah, it's a nice drive.
0: So, I played this before. You think I should play it again?
1: I want to hear it.

0: John C.
1: By far my favorite song you've written so far.
0: Well, I can't say I wrote it. I did prompt it, but John is definitely C for classic and C for curmudgeon and C for...
1: I'm sure.
0: Let's start King with C. I appreciate every moment that he's given me and everything that has come from his beautiful legacy.
1: So yeah, me as well.
0: Maybe me that's well. Legacy. Maybe the C is at the end. I don't know.
1: It's almost surreal right now.
0: I know. It still hasn't. Okay. I mean, it's kind of sinking in, but not really. It's still like...
1: let me tell you what the second half of the newsletter said.
0: Yes.
1: John loved doing the show. He loved the feedback, good and bad. He was not a man known for affection, but he had a deep appreciation for you all. He enjoyed entertaining you, challenging you, debating you, and most of all, meeting you. He enjoyed reading your emails and letters more than he ever admitted. John will miss No Agenda. So the good news is that the show will go on. If John would demand tomorrow's show, episode 1888, his favorite number, how fitting, will be a remembrance of JCD with stories and anecdotes from his family and friends about the man you've known and most of you liked. I would say love, personally. And so let me say this also. We would like you to invite all to write in and share. Donations over 8888 will be read on air. You can go to noagendapodcast.com, noagenda.com, and you can donate or email your notes to notes@noagendashow.net. I want this to be like the whole time they have to play.
0: The entire
1: donation and dedication.
0: The entire show is going to be a dedication to our brother, our grandfather, John C. Dvorak.
1: The grumpy old dames are definitely sending in a donation.
0: Oh, the dames are going to...
1: And we're going to... I'm going to resend the John C. Dvorak song. What does the C stand for that Vox wrote? I'm going to resend it in. That'll be like our donation because I think that is a really cool song. And
0: well, you might like
1: so
0: this
1: lucky
0: one
1: that
0: too.
1: They played it.
0: Hang on, check this one out. I mean, I don't know. I mean,
1: okay,
0: I like
1: cool.
0: What the C stands for, but this is kind of a
1: little compo.
0: Well, check it out. See what you think.
1: All right.

0: Seems all nice and short.
1: I love it. I love it. Maybe
0: it's
1: we'll send
0: nice
1: both
0: and
1: of
0: short.
1: Them.
0: It says what it means, and it says it in a little tiny space so that it doesn't take up a lot of, you know, bandwidth.
1: Yep,
0: I don't know.
1: I love it.
0: You submit the one you want. If you want to donate,
1: I say we both.
0: Games,
1: we
0: we'll
1: both.
0: Do that.
1: I say we both send in our songs.
0: Okay.
1: And we both donate the 88 88 because I'm happy to do it.
0: There's gonna be, well, for this episode anyway, I'm assuming that there's gonna be a split, and I know that the Dvorak family is probably going to appreciate some help right now. You know. Not at all to say that they want to capitalize on.
1: Absolutely not. But you know what? To be able to stay home.
0: It's expensive to die.
1: To stay home, to be able to make sure that all the family members mm-hmm. just be there and be together, to spend time together, to enjoy the time
0: mm-hmm.
1: and think about the time. This is what I always feel when, you know, people pass. I'm not a big crier because I feel very deeply for most of the people that I know, and I've already like mourned the loss of them, you know, mm-hmm. by the time they're gone. So I just try to enjoy every moment with everybody that I love and I know, and I try to you know, think about hope, and because most of the people I've known in my life are fucked up. Not all of them, but you know what I'm saying?
0: Woo!
1: You know, you have a lot of friends
0: you know
1: that are healthy and wise. That's why we're all here in Gitmo Nation, because we all are people who are like, dang, all these people are fucked up. But I just love people. I love everybody that I've met through the No Agenda podcast. I just couldn't be more grateful to John and Adam, but John in particular, because he brought something like that really connected to me. Like I was saying earlier, a grump, an old school, like, you know, an old man's view at stuff instead of for being in tech, that's just crazy, right? Like, he was an old man, but he was
0: but
1: there before. He was actually into it before it was actually a thing, because
0: uh-huh.
1: tech stuff, computer classes didn't even start till after I was out of high school, like 1985 or 6.
0: Me too. The very next year, I graduated in 1988. The very next year, an incoming student was required to have a semester of CS, and they didn't have to do that before I left. Like, I was one of the last class that graduated without having to do computer science as a requirement to graduate.
1: Wow.
0: So,
1: it already was a requirement in college. So if you were to go in, that's weird that, you know, and this is a whole new grunt that we got to go through. It's how horrible the education system is in this country.
0: Sure.
1: With all, like, everything that we know and we have to our dispersal, that are, you know, are in our hands.
0: Yes.
1: Why are our kids, like, getting dumber and dumber? That's what I want to know.
0: Well, you're right.
1: John DeBorah would ask that question.
0: I'm actually an old grump. We did an education grump, but we can do it again because there's no end to the grumping about that stuff.
1: I think John DeBorah would be on board with grumping about the total decline of education in the world. Maybe the world. In this country, definitely.
0: I agree with you. I think he definitely would. I am so grateful to John Dvorak and everything that he has. I know I wasn't a big tech person, and I didn't really follow too much. I listen now and then because I'd turn on the stream and I would hear him and Dave, you know, wax poetic about computer stuff that I didn't really understand. Oh, no, not computer stuff. They would wax poetic about investment stuff that I didn't understand. But the more that I listened to them, the better I understood them, because I had to learn real quick about investment.
1: That's right.
0: I a chunk of money landed in my lap and I had to figure out what to do with it. I mean, I could just like piss it off like every other.
1: Oh, and you know what? The guy that he does that with, like, he's just one of those fast talking guys. He's always like, hey, slow it down. Hey, buddy.
0: Yeah, that's the Dave that I was talking about. Anyway, they are, I guess,
1: I do occasionally listen to that program.
0: Amazing. And, you know, I also, my heart goes out very much to all of John's podcast's co-hosts, because you're not going to be able to replace him. You really aren't. He is irreplaceable. But I encourage you, Adam, I encourage you, Dave, I am saying to you right now, to your ears, from my mouth, I want you to keep going. I want you to keep going. And I very much think and hope John would too.
1: I think so too.
0: He doesn't want it to die. Yes,
1: I think that the idea, the concept, and what No Agenda has created is worthy of continuation. The amount of people, so when I got notified today, you and me, Brian with an I, like, got in touch with us and sent us that. And then I, of course, at lunch, it was right when I was about to clock out at lunch at my job. And I went to the tour room, and it was very sad. And but yes, the reason why I went there was because I needed my people. I needed my trolls. I needed, you know, I needed support like everyone else that went there.
0: I got the news, I think, an hour or so. You were at work, I guess. I was just waking up because we've got that 3-hour time difference, right? So I was just waking up. I opened up my phone and I saw the news. And so I went straight to, I mean, not that Brian with an I is in any kind of, like, I don't not believe him. I don't, you know, think he's sly.
1: Right, but you gotta verify it. Because that's what John C. Dvorak would expect you to do.
0: Exactly. Oh, there you go. Ding. So anyway, I went to the troll room and nobody was saying anything. And I went to NOS, you know, the No Authority Socials. And nobody was saying anything. I was like, is this real? And so
1: I have some clout. We need to quit ignoring him and act like he maybe has.
0: He's got plenty clout, apparently. I went on the back channel and asked Sir Darren O if this was a real thing. And he confirmed it for me. And my gosh, my heart sank so hard, so bad, so fast.
1: It sucks.
0: Like, really? Oh my gosh, what are we gonna do now?
1: I'll be honest with you, and I told you this earlier.
0: Now it's time to freaking strap our boots up tight and start marching. It is time for Gitmo Nation to get together.
1: To get bigger. It needs to get bigger. We need to share. We need to share our
0: vision.
1: Our mourning, the mourning that we have, and turn into activism.
0: But John's vision. John and Adam came up with this idea that is freaking just, it changed everything. This value for value thing changed all of podcasting and it changed everything. And we have to pay attention to it and we have to make it bigger now. And I know we've lost our founder, but just because, you know, I mean, we've been talking about we've talked about President Jefferson, right? Recently.
1: Yep.
0: Just because he died doesn't mean that we still don't want that, you know, states' rights, small government sort of vision of the United States. We still do. We want that. And because of him, it stays alive. So now, come on, Gitmo Nation. We got to lock arms. We got to get together. And we have to keep the V for V alive. It is important. It is crucial. It's crucial. It means
1: it's definitely
0: something
1: crucial to
0: huge.
1: The survival of the pot, the No Agenda stream and stuff.
0: The stream means something. Everything that is value for value means something special. It means that
1: you value it.
0: You are not paid for. You get to speak your mind, and people that like your mind will go ahead and support your show, your message. They'll support it. If they like it, they'll support it. So give them that opportunity. Don't snatch it out of their paycheck and make them do it like NPR does. No, make it value for value. And then you know which voices actually have the ears of the people. That is what was so brave and so valuable about
1: so amazing value
0: for value. They're
1: not like taking money to put their platform on all the other networks. They're basically asking you if you like it, you can listen to it. If you don't, then go listen to some Apple crap.
0: Exactly. If you don't get value, don't return value. If you do get value though, and you would like to keep hearing it, bring it on. As Governor Hochul said, write me the checks.
1: That's a whole other podcast, too.
0: Yeah,
1: we need to talk about that. We need to talk about your...
0: This one's all about our lovely...
1: About John. You know what? Let's talk about some cool quotes just to close it out.
0: Yes.
1: My favorite quote is, go fuck yourself.
0: Didn't Elon Musk say that?
1: No, that was John C. Dvorak. He was talking to Adam Curry one day.
0: So,
1: or how about the time that Adam told him, what did you have for breakfast? Because he was being so feisty.
0: Okay. I should have collected some. I've just been so devastated and distraught all day. I have to tell you this, okay? I was supposed to work today. And I went to work and I told my coworkers, somebody very important to me died today. And I'm going to be a little upset. I don't want to do front counter work. I want to do, stuff in the back. Let me stock stuff. And I couldn't even handle that. It was just, I kept running over it. I'm like, what the heck are we going to do? The whole community is in flux now. We're all...
1: Let me tell you what. Let's go into our silver lining. Go ahead and
0: all
1: blaze
0: right,
1: it up.
0: All right. Give us a silver lining. I'm just trying to tell you. I couldn't stay at work. I had a 7-hour schedule.
1: No, here's the silver lining, baby.
0: I completed one. I couldn't
1: Let
0: do
1: me
0: it.
1: Tell you what the silver lining is.
0: All right.
1: Gitmo Nation is not going away. We're not going away. I just read you the newsletter that said, Adam's going to, he's probably rethinking it. Like, it's not going to be the same. It'll never be the same.
0: It can't.
1: I hope they constantly put John's voices over the, like, go fuck yourself. All
0: right.
1: The cool. One of the things that really captured my attention, because I have a short attention span as a ADD person, when I was working, is like it kept me interested because of all the crazy stuff, all the little sound bites and the songs, and the way that they did the program. So I really appreciate that. It kept my attention. But John will forever be remembered as the cranky, old, grumpy old dude. And so he will forever be our second only knight in silver lining.
0: Knight in shining armor.
1: Silver
0: lining, because we got to listen to him. That's an excellent silver lining. We had the chance to experience John's
1: And we can carry his messages, and his knowledge. He gave this to you. This is like a gift.
0: Yes.
1: That he gave you, like, the knowledge of stuff that you really didn't give a fuck about, but you didn't realize later, wow, I needed that.
0: Yep. We can carry that with us forever. It is the silver lining. He himself is a silver lining, even though...
1: He absolutely is. Tonight, I'm telling you, I had the weirdest dream last night, but... Tonight, I'm going to dream of silver linings. because I know the Johns peacefully in those fields of Burgundy grapes, you know, wandering, you know, just like, you know, I don't know what the first couple days of death in heaven feel like, but for someone like him, I would imagine that he doesn't have to think anymore. He just gets to drink some wine. And then someone has a computer issue and he goes over and solves it.
0: Oh my goodness. Now, well, you said something that just brought something to mind. It was either Monday night or last night, one of those two nights. And I can't tell because dreams have very, you know, they're weird and you don't remember them well, or I don't anyway. So I didn't even remember the dream until I heard the news, but I had a dream that someone, and I don't remember who the someone was. I remember in the dream, somebody had died and I burst into tears, which is not like me at all. I am not a crier. I don't like it's, it was like a year and a half after my mom was murdered before I ever shed a tear about it. Like it took that long for the tears to actually force their way out. It's hard for me to cry. It's difficult. And so I had this dream about hearing that somebody died and just burst into tears. And I didn't think anything about it. I woke up, I went about my day, and then I heard about what happened with John. And
1: well, so I had to hear your story. So you have to hear mine. This is the weirdest shit.
0: Okay.
1: So our cat was waking us up all night. I went to bed at like 8:30 last night. I am so tired. My job is so taxing to do that. I'm so tired. But right. So we both went to bed. We brought the cat in, which we usually don't do because at 8:30 in Texas, it's broad daylight. So. Mm-hmm.
0: Yes.
1: And so we brought the cat in, and he kept waking us up. And I had this dream when my alarm finally went off and I said, okay, I'm not getting up for another half hour. That there was two snakes that came out of our like garden area. And I just watched them go. And I'm like, oh, there's just two big snakes. There they go. And then there was two cats that were like climbed up a tree. They were up in the tree, two little kittens. One of them was a bigger cat. One of the other ones a smaller cat. I don't know why I have to make these, you know, definitions. But, and then the snakes went up, and I ran out there, and I, like, fell the whole idea of the snakes eating the kittens. But it was very strange. I haven't had a snake dream. Do you know about snake dreams? They're very weird. It's like something for the cauldron.
0: It is something for the cauldron. I've heard Dr. Peterson talk about them because snakes are an ancient threat, right?
1: If you dream about it, there's something going on weird.
0: Yep. Something's going on that feels impending or threatening Yeah, or deceitful. Yes, exactly. Did I just say deceitful? I meant deceitful.
1: Deceitful word, though.
0: Okay. Well, we weren't going to stretch this out into an hour, but it has on there.
1: It's worthy of it. I love John.
0: And I hope that the entire Dvorak family and all of the wider family, not just Dvoraks, but everybody,
1: all of Gitmo Nation
0: that's hurting. And oh my gosh, Adam, this has to be breaking his heart. So
1: my heart's breaking for him.
0: I just want them all to know that this dame has, you know, I know thoughts and prayers are stupid, but whatever, that I still have it. I'm still putting my energy into your healing and mine too, because I need to heal too. You know,
1: well, let me just say the fact that you're a dame already shows that you give a shit.
0: I sure do.
1: And if everyone has it in their heart and your soul, I'm sure over the next couple weeks, the Dvorak family could use whatever kind of support we can give them. So stamps, we're going to donate to noagenda.com. I want everyone to reach out, grab on to your tech self, give it a big huge hug.
0: Give everyone a virtual hug.
1: And I can't say how much that I love John. I love Vox. I love everybody and No Agenda. I feel so grateful to have you guys all in my life. I was very emotional wreck all day at work today.
0: I know.
1: And I don't think it's going to change for a little while. I feel like I lost my best friend, to be quite honest with you. I feel like I lost a very close person, even though I've never met him.
0: He is close, though. I mean, I didn't meet him in person, but we've emailed to each other, and I don't know. He was important to me, very, very important to me. So.

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1: That is correct. John and Adam are the reason we exist as Grumpy Old Dames. So,
0: yeah.
1: So much love, and much love to the community. I know you're all hurting right now, and my heart goes out to you too. So I guess with that, I'm just gonna...
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I am your host, Darren O'Neill. Summer is officially here. Very hot, just outside of Chirac, which of course means that the air conditioning is running nonstop and the bills keep going up because, well, Illinois is one of the main reasons. I keep seeing memes on X mainly because I don't go to other social media sites, because why would I, on how Illinois is like number one in property taxes, number one in state income taxes, number one in taking the money away from the people that live in Illinois to provide you with, well, crappier service than you can get in other states. It's a blue run state, which is why it is getting further and further into disarray. Governor J.B. Pritzker, when asked point blank recently if he thought it was a good thing that so many Democrat socialists were winning elections, if it was good for his party, and he's like, I'm just glad anybody that can win. It's all it's about to them. As long as they can win. That should tell you something. And Slotskin, where is she from? She was quoted as saying, well, it's a good thing that Save America Act didn't pass because Democrats would never be able to win any election ever again. Also, what does that tell you? When the Save America Act is about making sure the only people that are voting are the ones that are eligible to vote. Only citizens of the United States, only citizens of that particular state or locale. It would require photo ID, which everybody has to have for everything in this country, even to get online in some places to prove you're an adult. But for the Democrats, oh, no, no, you're going to force people to have an ID. We'll never win an election again. That to me really does sound like we know we've been cheating for decades. And if you start looking at where the votes are coming from, Democrats will never win, because I don't think a majority of the people in the United States really see the United States the way the Democrats do. They don't seem to like the United States. They want to tell you that our history here was horrible. Oh no, there were slaves at one point. Well, there aren't now. And this concept that we can let anybody vote. No, there's no possible way. I don't get that the Democrats, when Donald Trump questioned the election, spewed all over the place. Oh, man, he's crazy. There's no way. We have the most secure elections. There's no fraud. Well, then how do you explain being against wanting to look and make sure there is no fraud? And how do you explain the Democrats who are like, oh, no way Donald Trump would have won. Wait, what do you mean Donald Trump? He's going to go, oh, he's Donald Trump, Donald Trump, Donald Trump. When you admit, Ms. Lotzkin, that having laws in place that would require people to prove who they are in order to register to vote, assuming they would have to verify that when voting, taking dead people off voter rolls, taking people who are ineligible to legally vote off the voter rolls. I don't understand why that would mean your party would never win again if they aren't admitting that they've been cheating all along. Because if you say we're never going to win again if you do this, and anybody out there can do their own homework, you can go read the law. You'll probably cut and paste it into an AI and have it give you the bullet points. I get it. But
the reality, there is nothing in there that I believe the American citizen would object to. It's about being fair. It's about following the rule of law. If somebody's ineligible to vote, they don't get to vote. If they are in the country illegally, they don't get to vote. If they're under the age of 18, they don't get to vote. My buddy Larry, that I do that Larry show. No, I don't do that Larry show. He does that Larry show. I do Planet Rage with him. He won't let me do that Larry show. I would bring that show right down. He talked about when he lived in California. I think he said they got 8 ballots, and it was just him and his wife and kids that were not at the age of being able to vote. 8 ballots delivered to the home, like, hey, vote now. There's no possibility that anything shady's going on. We're just sending 8 ballots to a home where 2 people should be voting. No, nothing to see here. That's perfectly fine. It's the average Democrat-run area. If you were paying any attention, you saw all the stories about people that were going out to the homeless. There was one woman who was giving them her old address to put in, giving them money to fill out the ballots for the candidate they wanted, of course, Democrats. And if you live in the United States, do you want the voting system to be fair or not? If you want it to be fair, you're obviously a Republican. And if you don't want it to be fair, you're a Democrat, because they have said, and I hate the cliche, but they said the quiet part out loud. Slotkin said, we will never as Democrats win any elections. If this act to remove the non-voters from the voter rolls and verify people are who they say they are, if we do that, we'll never win again. Well, madam, I would like a different explanation, if you have one, on how that could mean anything but we've been cheating. We know we've been cheating. We know we can't win without cheating. But the Democrats are going down that slippery slope with what they will accept. Saw that a little bit with the Graham Plattner case, when you had people like Sonny Hostin, who was really a puzzle wit, saying, well, okay, maybe he was a Nazi, and maybe he, you know, beat his wife, and maybe he killed a few kids, but it's okay because, you know, we're fighting Trump. You see just how far these folks will go, and you see how damaging Trump derangement syndrome really is to the brain, that they don't have the ability to do any critical thinking. Maybe they're using a lot of AI. I don't know how to explain it, but they're willing to go to extreme lengths and put horrible people, damaging people into office because those people, oh, we hate Trump too. Okay, you're a socialist. That's fine, as long as you hate Trump. Hate to tell the moderate Democrats, if there are any left. I don't know if there really are any left, because they're letting the extreme left socialists hijack their party. If there are any moderate, normal Democrats left, now is the time for you to stand up. There was an article in the Washington Examiner yesterday by Max Grinstein, talking about the new platform the Democrat Socialists of America have launched. And, oh, it's just, you know, very small changes that they want to make. Things like they want to, you know, they want to get rid of the presidency, so there should be no more president, according to the Democrat Socialists of America. The AOCs, this is her party. Oh, yeah, there should be no Supreme Court. And we got to replace that with a judiciary chosen by and subordinate to Congress. So Congress, they want to be your almighty leader and lord with no check. I mean, the Democrat Socialists of America are counting on the fact that too many people that now reside in the United States don't understand the beauty of the system that was set up by the founding fathers of this country to have checks and balances. This is why we have three
branches of government, because none of them can run rampant because the others serve as checks. If you want to get rid of the Supreme Court and the presidency, you're not going to have that. This is why we have the executive branch. That would be the president and his cabinet, his people. That's the president. He's the executive. The people in the White House are the executive. Then you have the judicial, which is the Supreme Court, and that. And then you got Congress. So they basically want to make this, well, we don't want any checks and balances. We get rid of the president. We get rid of the Supreme Court. This, a quote from Michaela Brangan, who helped draft the platform, said, quote, whenever people are like, oh my God, they want to get rid of the president, I was like, well, I don't know what we would call it in the future. We could call it the head honcho or whatever. Yeah, the end quote. These sound like really serious people, don't they? The workers deserve more platform, it says, comes on the heels of insurgent campaigns which have toppled incumbents. Oh yeah, New York City, multiple people elected, including the mayor, Zohran Mamdani, and of course AOC, all in the party of the socialists. And the other quote here from Michaela, quote, obviously the Democratic Party has a platform. The Republican Party has a platform. But for socialist and workers' parties, historically, platforms have been extremely important in organizing, projecting the party vision outward with analysis and with demands, and organizing people into the party, end quote. So, yeah, no president. Ms. Brangan says they're envisioning something, quote, more like a prime minister, end quote, than a president. Adding, quote, most other developed countries have prime ministers. And since she does not use the term developed country in a willy-nilly manner. Yeah, don't want to be willy-nilly, madam. But you see, prime ministers, the article points out, are typically chosen by the country's legislature rather than elected through a national vote. Which, of course, they also want to get rid of the Electoral College because, you know, it's anti-majoritarian. But it was set up exactly because it was anti-majoritarian. It gave the smaller states, it gave the more rural areas their say in a country that has a handful of highly compacted areas where so many people live, the urban areas. It was done on purpose. And the concept that the supreme leader, whatever you want to call him, head honcho, the concept that they want their supreme leader to be chosen by the people in Congress also shows you they want to take any and all voice away from the people. How many times I've heard people complaining that the person they voted for, their Congress critter, wasn't voting the way they want them to. Well, voting for president is a way to keep that in check, ladies and gentlemen. Voting for the president directly through the citizens rather than through an elite group of politicians, this is where your power, this is where your voice comes from. And you can also vote those moron Congress critters out if you would pay enough attention and do so. But the Democrat Socialists of America don't want you to be able to choose the president, and they don't want the Supreme Court around. These aren't small changes that they want to make. Also, they took aim at Congress saying, quote, abolishing the Senate, letting it go by the way, like the House of Lords did in the UK. Look, I can get behind that for sure, baby, end quote. That from socialist pundit Emma Vigeland, and this was on the same webinar the other quotes came from. You
have to understand what these folks want. They want to completely crash the system. They want to seize all of the businesses. They want to award the people and reward the people who do the least. They want to keep the criminals out of jail. They don't want jails. No, jails are racist and bad places. I mean, do people commit crimes? Well, let's not really talk about that. It's just wrong to lock anybody up. But of course, if you don't lock the dangerous, violent people up, then what happens to the normal citizens? Well, that's not really important to the Democrat Socialists of America. And this is what people are voting for. It's insane. It's insane, but it's because they listen to other morons like the people on The View, including Joy Behar, who was like, oh, people are crazy. The socialist, all that means is they want prices to come down. I mean, I'm paraphrasing slightly, but that's what she said. That's what a socialist is, just somebody that wants prices to come down. No, madam, it is not. You are a moron. This is very dangerous. I mean, we are not that far, as history would go, from the McCarthy era for rooting communists out of the country. And we now have people embracing them and putting them in charge of major cities in the United States. These people want to take all of your money. Anybody that's got a 401k, anybody that's got money in the stock market, anybody that's got money in savings, they will take it. You will have nothing. Zero. They will decide who gets money. It doesn't matter if it's your money. They will seize your private property. You think you can keep living in your house? Guess again. This is what you're voting for. This is because we have another generation coming up who is also a bunch of puzzle wits, who don't want to work, who are like, I just wasn't made for working. Well, then get the hell out of the country. Can't we have a plan, Donald Trump? Have a fund for people like that? They say they don't want to work. You say, fine, here's your one-way ticket to Venezuela. Here's your one-way ticket to Cuba. Here's your one-way ticket to the EU. Drop them somewhere. Just get them out of the United States. If you don't want to even attempt to fend for yourself and you are perfectly able to do so, got to be gone. You can't award that. Somebody commits a violent crime, but oh, we have too many black or brown people in jail, so we don't want to put you in jail. Think about the average person and their safety. No, that's not what the Democrat Socialists of America are doing. You need to pay attention. You need to understand this is not going to be an easy thing. You can't just snap your fingers and make the presidency disappear, or, well, the Senate or the Supreme Court. But understand, that's what these folks want. And they're not hiding it. It's not like this is a conspiracy theory. They just put it out as their platform. Why aren't you paying attention, average person? Or do you not have the ability to think for yourself? And maybe that's it. Going over to an AI story, this came from Fox News, Rachel Wolf. AI is changing modern dating. Is it? Experts warn it's making people relationally stupid. I think it makes them overall stupid. But I get where they're going with this one. I can't comprehend it, but it's because people do not understand the AI, as I have told you over and over again, sometimes almost too much. And if you want to hear some good AI talk as well, there was a new Grumpy Old Benz last week on Friday. Yeah, I know one or two of you used to listen to Grumpy Old Benz, the tech/political, which was originally all tech, but then kind of went political tech.
show that I did with Ryan Bemrose for a few years. It's been on hiatus for about a year and a half. Just a short little break. So if you took it out of your podcasting app, be sure to look it up, give it a listen, tell me what you think, grumpyoldbens.com. But we had some nice AI talk there and how people are offloading their thinking to chatbots. Jackie Dorman, who was the founder of the Last Year Single program, told Fox News, quote, "It's making us relationally stupid." So that's where the headline came from, end quote. And I think it's true that people are now going to AI for all sorts of different things. Oh, we want to make my profile sound better. You want to make my photos look better and all of that. Well, it's possible to do that. This woman also, quote, "There's really the danger of all AI across the board in every area. And we are creative beings. We create, we think, we learn from our mistakes, and we make new decisions. If we're always outsourcing thinking to a computer, to a technology, then we are not going to learn," end quote. I think that is true. I think that is absolutely true. Quoting again, "They're outsourcing their breakups to AI. They're outsourcing texting. They're creating their dating profiles. And it makes them look really witty and really fun. And then you get to see them in person and it's like, is this the same person who wrote the dating profile? Because they're not funny. They're not witty. So it can make you seem like a great catch, but you still have to show up and be a great catch," end quote. Well, yeah, the communication skills are the thing that is dying. The ability to use language, the ability to speak coherently without a teleprompter, without a script. I mean, I'm 20 some odd minutes into here today, and I just had three links open on my computer. That was it. No notes, just three links open. But there's a lot of people that cannot do that anymore. They cannot organize their thoughts. They don't have the ability to stay on topic because their brains have been completely melted by short form video, by texting rather than speaking to people in person. It's all very short. The AIs, which are now there to answer for them. And that was also pointed out in this article. Well, okay, you get a message on a dating site or whatever it is, and somebody messages you, and then they're taking that message and putting it into the AI like, oh, somebody sent me this, so what should I say? And I mean, Cyrano de Bergerac, what was the name, right? Of the Shakespearean, where somebody else was feeding the words to the guy. I don't think that's anything new. I'm sure people have gotten help with that for a long, long time. And some guys, I'm sure their mommies were writing their messages for them. Now, AI is what people are using. And they're also using the AIs to figure out, well, should I still be in this relationship? Or is this person right for me? And AI cannot tell you that. And AI can match patterns. That's it. It is not thinking. So it is very scary to me that somebody will end up dissolving a long-term marriage or something like that because an AI told them. No, go speak to a counselor, you moron. Don't listen to an AI. An AI just feeds you what it thinks you want to hear. And for the fact that people are offloading their thinking to devices that can't actually think. And I think the important thing that this article pointed out was it totally removes that ability from a person. It's like, I don't know what to do. If you touched a hot stove as a kid, you went, wow, that hurt. And then you remembered that it hurt and you didn't touch a hot stove again. I guess today, kids touch the hot stove and go, hey, ChatGPT, what do I do? What should I think? It's very bizarre. The
these devices, which are magical in so many ways, are dumbing down the society in a way that I didn't see coming. Glenn Beck talked about how back in the age of slavery, one of the things you could not do with the slave, they would punish you, is if you taught a slave how to read. And you look at what's going on today in the overall society of people that cannot read, people who are not literate, people that are graduating from high school and can't read, people who are graduating from college and can't read. They cannot comprehend the words that they see on the page or on the screen. And this is very dangerous, to have a society of ignorance in the way that it appears that it is building. Having a society of people who don't have critical thinking skills, people who don't have the ability to reason things out on their own, rather than going to an AI, which may or may not be giving you good advice. It can't think. It's very interesting to me that anybody would trust what a machine is telling them over their own instincts. There was a really funny meme. I rarely think memes are funny. I always point that out, which was a little AI character at a gravesite, freshly dug gravesite, saying, "I'm sorry, that type of mushroom actually is poisonous. You're right. I'm sorry for the inconvenience." And the person's dead. Of course, because they listened to an AI like it is an actual source of reliable information and not something that is an interesting parlor trick at times. It's good at some things. It can put some computer code together. But when it comes down to it, it is going to be wrong quite often. It's garbage in, garbage out as well. You have to remember that a lot of the internet is garbage, and a lot of the data used to train these AIs comes from the internet, which is why it is very important to understand what it is. Keep your ability to think, not rely on it. Never rely on what you're getting from an AI, and understand you can't actually have a conversation with it. I mean, it'll spit words back to you, but it still cannot comprehend the real world. It can't think. It doesn't understand. There was a piece of art that was chosen by the No Agenda show, which had a glass door that just said No Agenda on it. We take your AI tokens, Curry and Dvorak, you know, your typical door with the little glass panel on it. And that's what was painted on the glass panel. And I wanted to make a quick video in Grok to highlight that and be something funny, like a woman coming out of the door and then saying, "Yeah, listen to that latest episode. We like No Agenda." And the AI, after multiple tries, did not understand how the woman would come out of the door. Her hand would magically reach through the glass and use the handle on the outside to open the door at times. My favorite was when that happened, the hand went through the glass, not shattering it. It was just magically like the glass wasn't there. Pushed the handle down on the outside of the door, and then the other side of the door opened up like some kind of suicide door thing on a car. Cool. Like you're taking the handle on the left side of the door, but the right side of the door is that was being opened. And I tried multiple times to iterate a video where it would understand, and it would not. And this is a fairly simple concept. Like, don't put your hand through the door. And the door opens on the side that the handle is on. But AIs are not thinking, so they do not understand that.
So if you're asking them existential questions, understand that it can't actually think. It is looking for a piece of text that it can spit back at you. And it could often be very interesting text. It could often be quite realistic sounding. And there have been multiple stories now of people who have won short story writing contests who have then been exposed as using AI to write it. And there's a reason for that. AI is good at writing. And you can't really tell, you can't prove that it's writing. So, I mean, if there's money on the line, I can see why scammers would do that, or people that just want to mess with the system. I mentioned over on one of the other shows, it may have been Grumpy Old Ben's, may have been Planet Rage, may even have been Unrelenting. I do a lot of shows. That there are large language models now that are being specifically trained and tweaked to use the style of authors from Mark Twain to Ray Bradbury. I'm sure you could probably find one with your favorite, or if you're not, it's not that hard to take one of these models that's already decent, or and sometimes actually excels in writing prose, and adding in the writing style that you want, because you just have to give it examples. You want it to write like Richard Demo Dick Marchenko, the guy that started SEAL Team 6? Well, you just throw his writing in, and the large language model will then learn to mimic that. So you just have to understand how this stuff works. It's not magic. And because, of course, I'm going to talk about EU considers social media ban for children. This from The Hill by Ryan Mancini. Mancini, I don't know why I did a Biaccini, just Mancini, talks about how there was a 156-page report given to the European Commission President Ursula von der Leyen that suggested restricting access to social media for children under the age of 13 unless there is a parent or teacher present. I would like to ask how you're again going to enforce that. And of course, if the kid does it without the parent or teacher present, is the parent or teacher at fault and going to be legally responsible? No, we're just going to try to get money out of the social media companies. Again, EU, you're wrong. You're insane. This is about taking people's anonymity on the internet away. The report's authors, who are child psychiatrist Professor Jorg Feget, and epidemiologist Dr. Maria McCarr, I'm sure I butchered that, wrote that children between 13 and 18 should only have access to social media platforms that already have safety features in place, including limits on constant scrolling. Oh my God. European Parliament rapporteur Sandro Rutulo said, quote, manufacturers have a duty to ensure the safety of their products. The same principle must apply to digital platforms. As rapporteur for the European Parliament, I fully agree with this approach. Platforms must eliminate features that encourage addiction, manipulation, and exposure to harmful content or contacts. Safety shall be incorporated into services by design, end quote. You know how you make sure you can't get exposure to harmful content or contacts? You get off the internet. Because if you're on the internet, there's no way to control the exposure to harmful content or contacts, because people post content and pretend it's not harmful. And the people that are the dangerous contacts pretend not to be the dangerous, harmful contacts. They just pretend that they're nice until they take your money or kidnap your kid or do worse. This concept that, like, we can wave a magic wand and create legislation that will make the internet safe for kids is completely insane. And I love that one of their biggest problems
is constant scrolling. Because that's what's keeping kids on these platforms. The fact that they can just scroll down instead of, you know, pressing the screen when it says load more. I mean, that's a wow, way more addictive. They would have to touch the screen. Man, kids aren't going to do that at all. That's crazy. Thinking they would touch the screen and say, load more. And I did the whole last episode on the whole addictive thing. It's insane. If you miss that, go back, because that's what every creative person wants. They want your time and they want the most of your time that they can possibly get. The report also called for a EU, quote, code of conduct for influencers. Yeah, because again, you're dealing with nobody else around the world. Like, people in Somalia are totally going to listen to what the EU wants, right? And the people in the United States totally going to listen to the European laws. No. It is absolutely insane. It says von der Leyen is expected to announce any new laws restricting social media to European children in September during the annual State of the EU address. I can't wait for that. And I'm also curious, what do kids use on their phones that is not social media overall? Because even texting back and forth with friends is a very simplistic form of social media, and you can send images, you can send videos. The answer is not about having access to social media. It's having access to the hardware device. Because thinking you can give a phone or a tablet to a kid and be like, no, no, little Jimmy, just stay away from these things, it's not going to work. It's absolutely not going to work. And I want to know, what are kids using on these devices that is not part of the social media sphere? If they need a calculator, give them a calculator. It doesn't have to be connected to the internet. You can have computers that aren't connected to the internet, where the parents can put the software on it and nothing more can be added to it. The answer to all of these problems: keep children off the internet, keep them off the devices. It is never going to be safe. Just like having a kid cross a busy highway at midnight in dark clothing can never be safe. The internet, ladies and gentlemen, can never be safe for kids. No matter how many guardrails, no matter how many laws you want to pass, parents are illiterate. They don't care. They will put their kid on the internet as long as the kid's not bothering them, as long as they know there are no punishments coming for them when the kid gets caught, something bad happens and all that. It's a very simple thing, though. No devices for children under the age of 18 that can access the internet. They can still have phones. They can still talk back and forth to their parents. Hell, they can even still send text messages. Why? Because if something bad happens, those at least have the ability to be tracked. Your phone company has records there. I mean, it's a simple solution, which is why it'll never happen. But I'd like to bring logic to the show every now and then. And I hope you enjoy the show. It is a value for value proposition. I put them out there. They're not behind a paywall. You get to decide if you've gotten any value out of them whatsoever. And if so, go over to Random Thoughts, R-A-N-D-U-M-B, thoughts.com/donate. All of the information is there. PayPal, crypto, P.O. 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Today's show, as these often are, have one executive producer only, and that's our buddy Mark Kodra, who once again comes in with $5.55. Very much appreciated. Asked you on the last show for some health karma, some prayers for Mark, who found out last week that he has cancer, and yet here he is donating to the show while you are listening and not donating. If you're not going to donate, make sure you say a prayer for Mark Kodra and his health. Send some good health karma his way, and do what you can. Tell a friend about the show.
post about it on social media. I hope you're doing well, Mark. Keep us in the loop when everything's going on. I mean, the only reason I'm doing the show today is because your donation was in there. It's like 97 degrees out with the heat index of 4,000 outside. And FedEx was like, hey, your power supply needs to be signed for. So I've got a big window open here looking at the front of the house in case FedEx shows up. But I was feeling lazy. Like, I don't need to do a show today, but I'm doing it because Mark donated. He wants more Random Thoughts. Hopefully you do as well. RandomThoughts.com/donate. Anything you can do to help support the show is appreciated. And with that said, I plan on being back with you again next week. Mark is going to keep me working. Until then, I am Darren O'Neill. Thanks for listening.

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0: In today's episode, 4 weeks after a skydiving plane in Missouri crashed, the NTSB says there was no problem with the plane before takeoff. And British regulators say a local flight ran off the end of a runway because it touched down a considerable distance from the landing zone. Also ahead, more news and your feedback. So get all settled in. 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
1: Welcome to the Airline Pilot Guy Show. It's an airline an aviation podcast where we talk about aviation news and we answer your great feedback. I'm Captain Jeff, a former U.S. Air Force pilot and retired Delta Airlines captain. And joining me again from across the pond in his Garden View studio.
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4: This in Hartford, in Hampshire.
1: Yes.
5: Yeah.
1: He's a retired professional dog photographer, former RAF, RAAF fighter pilot, retired Airbus A330, A340 captain for Virgin Atlantic Airways. It's Captain Nick.
5: Hi there, Jeff. I've often wondered what happens when 1010 doesn't win.
1: It's a sad situation.
5: It must be very sad. Okay, APG 715. Now, on the 3rd of May 2009, during an open day fast taxi run, X-ray Mike 715, an ex-RAF Victor V bomber, it was housed at Bruntingthorpe Airfield, where they used to have a lot of historic aircraft. So they were doing this fast taxi run down the runway, and the aircraft unexpectedly lifted off the runway. Now, apparently, this is what the captain said. I haven't heard just what the co-pilot said. The captain said the co-pilot failed to respond to his command to pull back the throttles, causing the massive bomber to accelerate past its intended maximum speed of 100 knots. Now, former RAF pilot Bill Ramsey kept the aircraft at around 20 to 30 feet in the air for a harrowing 9 seconds. I'm not quite sure why he was so long. And then he took control of the throttles himself, safely touching down just before the end of the runway. Of course, the Civil Aviation Authority were very upset because the aircraft was not airworthy to fly. However, you said that, they got away with it. So, you know, all's well that ends well. It must have been a good show for the people watching.
1: Wow.
6: Wow. That's a little scary.
1: Very.
5: Scary. Yes.
1: Okay, very good.
6: Too bad Neil Lamorn isn't here, because he used to do a lot of work at Bruntingthorpe, I believe.
5: Oh, indeed, yes. He would have known all about that.
6: Yeah.
1: All right. And the other voice you hear, of course, is our producer. From her studio in Toronto, Ontario, Canada, retired financier and aviation enthusiast, spreadsheet master, and our producer, it's the lovely Liz Piper.
6: Here I am. Hi, everybody.
5: Hi, Liz.
6: Thanks for joining us early on Friday. Nice early show for Captain Nick. Yay!
1: Yeah, unfortunately...
5: Yes, thank you.
1: Yeah, we had to switch from yesterday to today, mainly because I had an obligation that I couldn't get out of. So, and because of that, only Captain Nick and Liz were able to make this time slot today.
6: It's the gray-haired group today. Yeah.
1: The old folk.
5: Well, it's the end of a long working week, except I'm retired and not working, so
1: I know
5: that's tough, isn't it?
1: Funny how that works.
6: I'm going to show you guys. By the way, Mayor, and I did get the photo on Messenger. Thanks. Bye.
5: Cheers.
1: All right. Bye. Okay. Let's do some news.

0: Stand by for news.
1: All right, we're going to start off with this preliminary report regarding the skydiving plane crash in Missouri. The key takeaways from this prelim are, and this is from the news sources from KSL.com. So I guess that would be St. Louis.
2: I think it's news.
1: Okay. The NTSB report found no signs of engine failure before the Missouri skydiving crash. That's interesting. When we were discussing this on an earlier show, Steph had kind of indicated in her skydiving community they were talking about an engine failure, and everything seemed to be kind of pointing toward that. But now they're saying, no, engine was working just fine. The June 14 crash killed 12, including experienced jumpers, near Kansas City. The FAA is considering safety improvements. Skydive Kansas City met safety standards. Okay. As I said, the prelim did not flag any serious safety failures that could have led to the fiery crash of a plane last month. They found no indication of any pre-crash mechanical malfunctions or failures in the engine. Okay, we just talked about that. The federal agency also said a post-accident sample from the fuel truck found that the fuel was free of sediment and debris. And a review of the skydiving business operator software showed that the airplane had met the weight and balance limitations for the flight. Airplane was not equipped with a crash-worthy voice or data recorder like those that record flight data on commercial planes, nor was it required to be, the investigator said. The NTSB report did note, however, that its investigators had recovered damaged GoPro cameras from the wreckage. And that's going to be helpful, I think. Let's see. There's a picture that Liz is showing from the preliminary report. Some witness had taken the picture of the skydiving aircraft, which is, what was it, a PAC 750 or something like that? Pacific Aerospace 750 XL. And we see it shortly after it lifted off from takeoff, not too high off the ground, and it is in a almost 90-degree left turn, it appears. Which is not optimal, that low to the ground, and shortly after takeoff. So I think Juan Brown on his Blanclerio channel put out something regarding this preliminary report and mentioned that there are some thoughts that there may have been some kind of a control malfunction, a loss of control due to controls not working the way they're supposed to. So that's, again, all speculation at this point.
2: What was this picture depicting, Jeff?
1: This picture, Liz, that we're showing on the video is, and will be in the show notes, by the way, and just a reminder to everyone, somewhere, wherever you're listening or whatever your software that you're using to listen to the show, unless it's one of the streamers like Spotify or something, well, even that, there's a link that you can find the show notes, and you'll see some of these images that we're talking about. The image here is a whiteboard, and I believe it's showing wind speeds and directions for different altitudes.

0: mechanical malfunctions or failures in the engine that would have prevented normal operations. These kind of incidents that occur close to the ground, I would immediately be asking, if there isn't an engine malfunction, what was his speed? That's a piece of information I would love to know, because we all know that you can let the speed drop and you might get a wing drop in a incipient or full stall, and normally there'd be enough height to pick that up, except when you're just in the post takeoff region, when you're too close to the ground. And the only thing I can consider that would cause that amount of bank close to the ground would be the fact that that wing had stalled, the left, and it had rolled left in a stall, and we all know what happens. The nose starts to drop, and there you go. You unless you can unload the aircraft and get the wings level and pull out, the result is kind of inevitable. So that would indicate to me that it might have just been a fact that the speed got too low at that point in the flight.
1: Well, it's interesting. You kind of were quoting that sentence from the NTSB prelim report. And
0: yeah.
1: The way that you read it was different than the way I read it. It's the same words. So they found no indication of any pre-crash mechanical malfunctions or failures in the engine. So I could see how you read it like no pre-crash mechanical malfunctions, comma, or failures in the engine. That would have, like, as two separate things. I kind of read it as malfunctions or failures in the engine. So I don't know.
0: Okay, I can see why you'd do that too, because if it's a little ambiguous.
1: It is ambiguous for sure.
0: It's so tragic, isn't it? Because these people are out for a great day and just going up for a jump, and all of a sudden it's wiped out. All these people and their families must be having the most awful time.
1: Because they're watching the whole thing happen.
0: Sad. Very definitely not good.
1: Nope. Okay.
2: Let's wait for the final.
1: Yeah, we'll continue to watch for the final report and see what they determine. Speaking of final reports, we have this from the Aviation Herald. This was an incident involving a Lux Wing de Havilland -8400 on behalf of, you're going to have to help me with this one, Liz.
2: Origny
1: Air Services. Okay, sure. Registration 9 Hotel Lima Whiskey Bravo, performing flight 609 from London Gatwick to Guernsey, with 63 passengers, 5 crew, landed on Guernsey's runway 27, but overran the end of the runway. And this is at 1843, 6:43 p.m. local time, came to a stop on soft ground about 30 meters, 100 feet past the end of the runway. There were no injuries and no visible sign of damage. No visible damage to the aircraft. Here. Yeah, now I got it right. On July 2nd, 2026, which is just a little over a week ago, the AAIB, Air Accidents Investigation Branch, released their final report, concluding that the probable causes of the serious incident were the runway excursion occurred because the commander, while trying to perform a gentle landing, touched down a considerable distance beyond the landing zone with insufficient runway left to arrest the aircraft using normal braking. The application of full braking force was too late to prevent a low-speed departure from the runway. More proactive exploitation of FDM data may have detected how the flights were being conducted in the early stages of the contract, as there was evidence available of previous landings beyond the touchdown zone. In response to the serious incident, both the lessee and the lessor identified and made changes to their safety management systems. Okay. Both the available flight data and CCTV, closed-circuit TV camera or footage, demonstrated that the aircraft was floating down the runway for an extended period of time before touching down. The aircraft was flown below 10 feet above the runway surface for some 10 seconds without reducing below the approach speed, VAPP, during which time it consumed nearly half of the landing distance available. The reason given for this was that the commander, as a handling pilot, wanted a gentle touchdown. Oh. All three pilots occupying the flight deck stated that the runway slope had contributed to a lack of visual perspective.

0: meaning that none of them was aware how far down the runway the aircraft had traveled by the time it did finally touch down. They would, however, have been aware of the prolonged period of time that the aircraft had been over the runway in excess of what would have been considered normal. Equally, all three of the pilots would have known the relatively short landing distance available, not least because this was the reason given for the commander choosing to be the handling pilot. Under the circumstances, having overshot the touchdown zone on a relatively short runway, a go-around would have been expected. Oh, wait a minute. I got to get the go-around, right? Come on.
1: That would be a good thing.
0: Where are you there, go-around? I see going green, but that's not it. How about, let me try this.
2: You could press it anyway.
1: Here we go.
0: Yes. I just guessed. Option G.
2: Well done.
0: Come down. Yeah. Don't wait until you're floating down at 10 feet for 10 seconds on a short runway.
1: 10 right. seconds is a long time.
0: Yeah. Yeah, it is. And, you know, Captain Nick, I think one of the things that pilots pride themselves most on a flight, and kind of the highlight of the flight, or it could be the opposite, is the landing, the touchdown. We all try to like roll that thing on and make it just so like, wait, are we on the ground? Are we on the runway?
2: You did? I never did that.
0: Sure.
2: I just slammed it on like I didn't care.
0: I know that you're lying.
1: Let's go to the bar.
0: You're lying.
1: I wanted a beer.
0: Yeah. So you have to take a lot of things in consideration. Like if it's a very long runway, then you have the luxury, sort of, to, you know, maybe extend that touchdown zone a little bit to try to get a nice landing. Although we do have requirements in general terms. I don't know if this is true for everyone, but at my company, it was, you know, touchdown in the first third of the available landing distance or 3,000 feet, whichever is less. So if it's a short runway, for instance, a 6,000 foot runway, then, you know, you have from 0 to 2,000 feet, not 3,000 feet. But if you have a typical air carrier landing runway at these bigger airports, you know, a 9,000 foot or longer runway is pretty standard, I'd say.
1: Ial has a comment for Captain Nick.
0: Oh, Ial says,
2: like a true phantom pilot, indeed.
0: Like a true phantom pilot, yeah.
2: Yeah.
0: Okay,
2: yeah.
0: Nick, what do you think?
2: You know, I'm going to be a bit ruder.
0: Okay.
2: Because the turnoff that they take, now I haven't seen a map of the airport. I don't know if there was a taxiway before the end of the runway, but I think I can see that there is a turnoff right at the end of the runway. So, and they apparently what was the word you used when they said they examined their touchdown positions in the past, and they did go beyond the touchdown zone. There was evidence available of previous landings beyond the touchdown zone. So I'm just wondering if the, because this guy was a senior management pilot, I think. He was quite senior in the company.
0: There's the problem.
2: And I'm just wondering if he's got an ulterior motive to get his aircraft parked, get the passengers off, get the next load on, get the airplane going, let's get, you know, make up some shortfall of time, let's get everything going. He was in the habit, perhaps, I'm only asking, I'm wondering, of landing a bit deep so that he wouldn't have to taxi all the way to the end of the runway and exit the runway. Now, I might be proved wrong because there might well be a mid-position turnoff, but I'm just wondering if he held it off just to scoot down the runway a bit and then landed and didn't realize he'd overdone it until it was all too late, because he didn't put the props into reverse for some reason. I don't know why, because normally, I mean, eventually he braked very hard. Well, I think it was obvious he was going off the end.
0: Yeah, and as I said, too late.
2: He had lots of options. He could have landed in the right place, and he could have put the props in reverse, and it might have taken him an extra 60 seconds to trundle down to the end of the runway and get clear. But I'm just wondering if he got into the habit of going, well, I'll just taxi, I'll just land a little deep, then I went, I'll save that 60 seconds. I don't know. I might be doing the guy a big Liz?
1: Injustice.
2: Injustice, thank you.
1: There is a taxiway, I believe, mid-runway, like before that end of the runway one.
2: Is there?
1: Yeah.
2: Liz thinks there is a taxiway, in which case I'm not on such safe ground. Neither was he. But having said that, when they did go off, he then made two attempts to taxi the aircraft out of the soft ground and get back onto the taxiway, presumably to complete the flight, you know, taxi back in. And I'm going, was that really a wise thing to do? So I'm just questioning some of the judgment calls here.
0: Mm-hmm.
2: I don't think on the surface, it might be that he just misjudged the landing and he was being overzealous trying to get a nice smooth landing. But I'm not sure that holds a lot of water for me.
0: Yeah. All right. Well, they effed up.
2: Yeah, they did criticize him for that, by the way, because they said, when you've gone off the runway, you really don't know what sort of condition your undercarriage is in. And trying to taxi the aircraft after it's come to a halt is not a wise thing to do, and I happen to agree with them.
0: Yep.
1: So, yeah.
0: All right.
1: So don't do that.
0: Yeah, don't. As our producer says in the back channel, don't do that. Just no, don't do definitely. That. Okay. Good advice, Liz.
1: Yeah.
0: All right. This next item is, well, let's see, it involves a video. We have a little video clip, but we also have a clip source of aerospaceglobalnews.com, and it has to do with an Indian Air Force an Antonov AN-32 crash, and the headline says, puts aging workhorse in focus. Okay. Yeah, I see the picture included. It's pretty in focus. 2 days after an Indian Air Force Antonov AN-32 transport aircraft crashed while landing at Jorhat in Assam, investigators are continuing efforts to determine what caused the fatal accident that claimed the lives of 5 personnel. The aircraft crashed around 10 o'clock in the morning, local time, on June 13, during what the Air Force described as a routine sortie. One person survived the accident and is receiving medical treatment. While the investigation remains in its early stages, the crash has once again drawn attention to one of the oldest and most heavily used aircraft in the Indian Air Force inventory. The AN-32 has served for more than 4 decades and remains central to Indian military logistics across some of the country's most challenging terrain. It is also an aircraft whose replacement has been discussed for years, but not yet delivered. Let's take a look at the video. Oh! Okay, we're seeing the airplane touch down. Looks pretty normal at this point. And nose wheels coming down.
2: Yeah, I was expecting to see something go wrong with the left main gear.
0: Oh, and then it's veering off to the left of the runway pretty significantly. And then it hits some items over there on the unprepared. Ooh, and then it just goes nose over and very violently. Yeah.
2: So I couldn't see any indication of why it veered off the runway, Jeff. I'm a bit bemused. We're assuming it's they implied it was a mechanical issue because of the age of the aircraft. And it's, you know. That's why you have, you know, people, maintenance. A lot of the parts of that aircraft would have been replaced. So it's not like everything was 50 years old on it. But
1: let's watch it again. Let's see it again.
0: Okay, we're going to watch it again, and I think I was able to figure out a alternative way to lower the volume. So let's have another go at it. Yeah, so it's still there in the background a little bit, but okay, here we go. They're touching down.
2: So the touchdown looks lovely. Mm-hmm. Absolutely lovely. Nothing wrong with that. Nose will come down nice and gently. And then it just starts to, and it's quite a sharp little, in fact, you can see the nose dip a little bit when it started to veer. So I'm just wondering if there was a brake issue. Now, mm-hmm. what is terrible there is that as the wing gets damaged by the, presumably the gear or just the stresses of going over that soft ground, you can see a wave of fuel vapor rolling forward from the wing. And as soon as that ignites, there it goes, as soon as that ignites, that is the most dangerous aspect of any air incident on the ground, any crash on the ground. When you get fuel vaporizing, turning it into an aerosol, then it becomes highly volatile. And, you know, aviation fuel is quite hard to ignite. The petrol isn't, but the jet fuel is. I don't know if it's turbo prop or what, but anyway, and that's the very sad part, because that huge pool of fuel would have gone forward and covered the flight deck, so yeah. You know, it they were on a hiding to nothing, those poor folk in the front. I don't know who else was on board. One person survived, but
0: probably severely burned, I would imagine.
2: I guess so, yes. Very sad though.
0: All right.
1: Not good. Hey, we've got another runway overrun here.
0: Another runway overrun. Okay, well, this is something that we've talked about in the past. This is from the Aviation Herald. This happened in 2024, February of 2024. It involves a Marathon Embraer ERJ-195 on behalf of Air Serbia, registration Oscar Yankee Golf Delta Charlie. Performing flight 324 from Belgrade, Serbia to Dusseldorf, Germany with 106 people on board. It lined up on runway 30 left at taxiway Delta 5, but overran the end of the runway before becoming airborne. Now, you recall that we had a pretty deep discussion about the fact that the crew did not go to the position that they were told, and the tower controller said, you know, are you aware that you're at the wrong intersection, basically, and are you going to be okay from that point? And let's see if I can find the wording that might be a little bit better for the final report as far as explaining the whole thing. Well, anyway, Captain Nick, maybe you have a better...
2: I've got it. Yep. So okay. The tower asks Air Serbia 86 Charlie, are you familiar that you entered a runway by Delta 5 intersection? And I guess you just, do you realize that you entered the runway by Delta 5? And they reply, yes, TORA is 22, actually, sorry, TORA, which stands for takeoff run available, is 1273 meters. I assume that is not enough. And the tower says, okay, calculate and call me if you need. You can commence backtrack and line up a beam Delta 6, which I think was their planned intersection departure point.
0: Mm-hmm.
2: And they come back, the crew come back and say, okay, able to depart via Delta 5. So there is a lot of doubt as to whether they actually did a recalculation and whether they did it in the proper way, i.e. both of them did a calculation of their takeoff performance. But it's pretty obvious now that if only one of them did it, he made a mistake, because they plainly they couldn't get off in the runway available. And I think from the interviews they mentioned, they said the crew realized that they were running very short of runway. They went to full power to Toga, and despite that, they overran the runway by, you know, a considerable distance, hitting aerials and damaging the aircraft as they did so. And they were very lucky that they were able then to climb away and bring it back and make a successful emergency landing afterwards. And I don't think there were any injuries.
0: No.
2: Were there?
0: No. I don't think so.
2: Yeah.
0: Yeah.
1: The plane.
0: I recall, maybe I'm thinking of a different incident, but I think that when they were confirming the runway available or necessary for takeoff, that they had used the reciprocal runway, and that kind of led them to believe that, they were fine. But, you know, it was just an instance of putting in the wrong numbers. You know, garbage in, garbage out. You know, it gave you an answer, but you gave it bad information to do the calculations.
2: So the air traffic were being very helpful. They were offering them the easy option of continuing to taxi to the correct intersection. The captain refused. He then pressurized, and this is straight from the report, he then pressurized the first officer that the runway length was sufficient. And the first officer sadly succumbed and did not cross-check the computation on his laptop, which I suspect was probably their company procedure, was to have both pilots independently make this safety critical calculation.
0: Sure. Yep.
2: And then compare the numbers. And if there's a discrepancy, you both start again and redo it.
0: Yeah. Agreed.
2: I made a mistake here because I said they went to full power, but accelerating through 80 knots, the captain notes the runway was very short. The first officer agreed, but did not adjust power settings. Because they were flexing to 33 degrees C, so they were using a flex of reduced power takeoff.
0: Oh boy.
2: Between V1 and V rotate, the first officer began rotation, raising the nose to 10 degrees, which results in a tail strike. Well, that's inevitable if you're doing it early and you're trying to get the aircraft to fly. The chances are you'll rotate and the aircraft won't get off the runway, and as a result you'll bang the tail on. So all of this is just a nightmare, and I despair at crews, particularly captains who ought to know better, who for some reason become fixated on not accepting the fact that they've taxied on at the wrong entry point and not being willing to sit back, examine their actions and go, this is not good, let's regroup, start again, let's go find the correct one, or let's do some proper numbers. And you know, you just go, that's why we consider our profession one of professionals, and that is just so unprofessional to take that attitude to your flight.
0: Mm-hmm. Definitely.
1: Before you guys move on,
0: yes,
1: Eyal has a speculation on the Indian crash there that we just saw.
0: Oh, okay. Regarding the previous article or news item regarding the Indian Air Force crash of the Antonov An-32, he says asymmetric threat, or Eyal in our live audience says asymmetric thrust reverser deployment. Yeah, well, that would definitely
2: Could have been. I couldn't see any evidence, but then again, you're probably not going to a video of that quality. Did you find that out from a reliable source, Al?
0: We'll have to wait for him to respond to that. It's probably going to be 20, 30 seconds.
2: Or is that just an opinion? I say just. It could be a very valid opinion.
0: Yeah. Yeah, something caused an asymmetric deceleration and subsequent departure from the runway, for sure.
2: Yeah, whether it was a brake issue or a rudder hardover, although I tried to look at the rudder when it came into view as it was leaving the runway, it didn't look like it
0: didn't look like
2: over deflected. No. Yeah. Could have been. I don't know if this aircraft has nosal steering, but that can always be an issue if your nosal steering's gone wobbly.
1: No, okay. He says there's nothing published.
0: There's nothing published. Okay, so that's his speculation.
2: It is another possibility, definitely.
1: It's a good
0: possibility. Okay.
1: Okay, let's finish with this one.
0: All right, Jeff, this last news item is a video, and it is the title of which is this the future of air travel? So let's see what this is all about.
3: Commercial helicopters in New York City could soon be replaced with aircraft like these. It's an all-electric aircraft by Joby Aviation. To get a closer look, we had the opportunity to fly in the helicopter behind Joby's aircraft to really see it in action. It flies vertically like a helicopter, but then can glide like a plane. And it just finished a demonstration flight from JFK. What's so interesting to me about this moment as an airline reporter is that a lot of planes that you see in the sky were developed decades ago, and they've been sort of updated slowly over time. It's extremely rare that you see a brand new aircraft designed from scratch. These aircrafts have reached a point where they can actually start to have some real-world tests. And the Trump administration doesn't want to lose out to other countries, particularly China, which has led on drone manufacturing and manufacturing of electric vehicle batteries. But the reality is that there's a lot to learn before these can carry passengers. The power needs are extreme. Right now, they can generally fly for about 30 to 60 minutes, maybe 100 miles or so. But there are some hurdles, and price is one of them. It will cost a lot to produce these until they can reach scale and put them to use. Joby has partnered with Toyota, which is helping them with their manufacturing, and they're already being used and tested by the military because they're very quiet. Watching this demonstration, I think what it showed was that these aircraft are capable. I mean, the technology is there. They were able to take off from an airport and land in one of the busiest cities in the world. That doesn't mean that they're ready to carry passengers, but they're making real progress.
0: All right. That video is from the New York Times.
2: I love that. It's a really nice looking design, isn't it? And the fact that it can do wing-borne flight is a great boon, because, you know, it must increase the range of the aircraft considerably, because a lot less power required once you've got the wings producing lift. Mm-hmm. Yes, it could well be, but it's not going to be the future of airline, long-range airline travel, I'm afraid. But it could well be, you know, the taxi of the future. We could have them buzzing around cities without, you know, any concern.
0: Yeah.
1: Very in the show notes.
0: All right. In the show notes, for sure. So just another reminder.
2: Interesting, but stupid.
0: Yeah. Very interesting, but stupid. Yeah.
1: Let's get to know you two guys.
0: Okay. Let's get to know us. Here we go. That segment of the show where we get to share what we have been up to between episodes. Last episode was a little over a week ago, right before the Independence Day holiday here in the United States of America. It was, I think, the day or two before the actual Independence Day celebration here, the 4th of July, and as long as I'm talking about the 4th of July, I might as well just continue with what happened.
2: Go on.
0: Yeah, so let's see. My new friend invited me to join him, the one that I went up and had some great barbecue at this guy's house up in Cumming, Georgia, and we smoked cigars. You'll recall the picture of me looking like the Godfather sitting there with smoking my stogie in the garage. That guy invited Shreyas and I up for, and some other couples, for a party at the pool at their neighborhood. And so I started my day, Independence Day, singing at a special Independence Day mass at 8:30 in the morning. Then after that, I and Shreyas drove up to the city to the north and spent some time at the pool. And again, great barbecue was had by all. And then I needed to leave for a short period of time to head back down to Roswell to sing again at the Vigil Mass. It's funny because when I was invited to join him for this, I'd completely forgotten that you sing every Saturday afternoon, Jeff, and like this is no different. Although in my head, I'm thinking, well, it's a holiday. So...
1: Not at church.
0: Yeah. But then I went, oh, yeah, that didn't, they still do the Vigil Mass, so I still have to sing. So so I came back down, sang, and then went back up to Cumming and picked up Shreyas. And then we were invited by a family that I've known for many, many years, decades, actually. My family and their family had children going to school at the same place in Buckhead at a private Catholic school. And we carpooled, and because it was a kind of a long trek back and forth every day, a couple of times a day. So we wanted to share that burden. And so we became very good friends of that family. And I happened to have run into the wife, Rochelle. She was out trying to find red, white, and blue M&Ms. Because I guess there was some kind of brownie recipe that she was making that required the use of these Independence Day colors. And after that, they said, hey, what are you doing, tonight for the 4th? Or maybe that was the day before. Anyway, what are you doing for the 4th of July? And I said, well, I don't know. He said, why don't you come over and join us for some hamburgers and we can watch fireworks and stuff. So I went, oh, okay. So that's what we did. I said, you mind if I bring my new friend? And they said, yeah, no problem. So we had a great time.
1: Do they still live in the same place?
0: They still live in the same house that they had lived in 20-something years ago when we started doing all the carpooling and everything else. What's really weird is they have many children, a good Catholic family, and the two youngest are twins, boy and girl, and they were never part of the carpool because they were, at the time, they were too young to be going to school. But the only one of their children was one of those twins, and Maeve is her name, and their last name is Doyle, so all the children's names are Irish names. And Maeve was there at the house. She's 22 years old.
1: Wow.
0: And full-grown
1: Did it
0: human
1: make
0: being.
1: You feel old?
0: Oh yeah, man, it made me feel very old. Kevin, the patriarch of the family, is also an amateur home brewer. And
1: nice.
0: So we got to sample some of his local brew and his keg fridge out in the garage, and I had a couple of glasses of that, and it was really, really good. So yeah, all in all, it was great. And we went over to their just right out the door and to the right, maybe like 100 yards to their community pool, and that was a good vantage point to watch some fireworks. So their neighborhood is literally right across the street from the Roswell Area Park, which is the location of the city of Roswell's fireworks extravaganza. So
1: oh, nice.
0: We were very, very close. You could see it over the tree line, but it was still, a good vantage point to watch the fireworks. So that was fun. Yeah.
1: Nice.
0: Trust me, you'll just have to imagine it.
1: It was thrilling.
0: It was thrilling for sure. Yeah. Uh-huh. So that was the 4th. That was Saturday of last week. And everything since then has been just your standard stuff, doing some more singing on Sunday. But
1: you're getting ready to do something this
0: coming
1: week.
0: I am. Oh, yeah, I do. Thank you, Liz, for reminding me. Okay. So I have come up with my travel itinerary for heading up to Oshkosh AirVenture next week. And I have decided I'm going to leave on Thursday morning and head up. My first stop is going to be in Scottsburg, Indiana, I think, at a Harvest Host location.
1: Just a minute, I can look
0: called it up. Called Sedona Farms. Yeah, Scottsburg, Indiana. Sedona Farms. It's just off the interstate, I think 75, or it could be 65 at that point. 75, I think. It's a farm, and they have electrical hookups and such, so I have a reservation to stay there on Thursday, late afternoon, evening, and then the next day I'm going to continue the trek up and eventually pass by Chicago and Milwaukee and make it up not far from Lake Winnebago and Oshkosh, Wisconsin, in a place called Random Lake, Wisconsin. And it's just a random lake, I guess, that they have this farm. It's called the Jeff Lean Farm. Jeff. That's I think what
2: Jeff
0: really,
2: Lean. Jeff so you Lean. Could have got there leaning a bit of
0: Or lean as far as fat lean. You know, maybe.
2: Okay. Possibly.
0: But
2: Lean Jeff. Yes.
0: I'm wondering if the wife's name is like something lean, like Kathleen, and maybe the husband is Jeff. Probably. Jeff Lean. I don't know. Anyway,
1: Greg Peterson's correcting you here. It's I-65.
0: Oh, it's I-65. Okay. Thank you.
1: I-75 doesn't go through Indiana.
0: Ah, okay. 65. That's it. Yeah. At some point, Greg is correct. At some point, I switched from 75 to 65. Random Lake is only like just a little over an hour away from Whitman Field and at Air Venture, EAA Air Venture. So I'll be all set up for Saturday morning to make a nice leisurely trek up the little bit of distance remaining in my
2: Trip. The plastic dustbins.
0: I will have to definitely watch out for those plastic dustbins. Yeah, I know. Every time I go up there, I think of that, Nick. So that's going to be on Friday. And then I'll be arriving at Air Venture at Whitman Field, Camp Schoeller. Actually, not Camp Schoeller, technically, but that general vicinity on Saturday. And from that point on, Alpha Juliet and myself and a couple of other guys are going to be sharing an Airbnb, an old home in the downtown Washington Avenue neighborhood, I believe.
1: So anyway, will you be like letting people know where you are on the ground?
0: Yeah, I'm going to try to do a good job to post where I am at various points during the entire duration of the
1: post it where
0: Air Venture. And where am I going to post it? That's really a good question, Liz. Maybe
2: secret.
0: You just have to know where to look for it.
1: Okay.
0: I don't know. Maybe on X and Facebook. I don't know. I'm sure that Liz will be happy to help me facilitate that, maybe. I don't know. We'll see.
1: Yeah, sure. You might be busy. Saturday, I'm going to the cottage. But
0: oh, that's right. You're
1: going to
0: be up the cottage. Yeah. So, yeah, after that's during that week.
1: I'm not doing much, though,
0: okay,
1: after that.
0: Okay, cool. I'll try
1: Saturday
0: to let everybody know where I am and what we're doing.
1: You'll probably be picking up your credentials at some time on Saturday.
0: Yeah, Saturday right, I'll have to pick up the media credentials and then I think is it Sunday? I think that there's a special ceremony. Remember the Vietnamese lady that I'd met last Air Venture and who sadly was fatally injured in a crash in her aircraft that she was attempting to solo around the world, the first Asian female to circumnavigate the globe. And as I said, sadly, Antu, she was the founder of the Asian Women in Aerospace and Aviation, I believe is what AWAA stands for. There's a special memorial service for those that are being inducted into the memorial wall. So I'll be doing that on Sunday. So you can find me there. I think it's Sunday. If not, I'll try to post something to let people know. But we are planning on, you know, having maybe some impromptu meetups here and there. Again, we'll try to post that for everybody that follows us. And probably record a show.
1: Yeah, but no show this coming week.
0: Sometime, you know, here or there. We're not planning on doing a show this next week. It's kind of a travel week, and Liz is really busy with things, so we'll see. If anything, if we do something, or if I do something, it might be just a solo venture. And without the help of Liz, so I'll be off the rails, I'm sure. It might be interesting, you know. I don't know. I've been thinking
1: like
0: about maybe doing something.
1: Sure.
0: Yeah, like a car crash or a train derailment. Could be a small train, you know, not
1: I'm
0: a big
1: unavailable. One. So.
0: Yes, I know. So we'll see. But right now we're planning on not having a show next week, and then hopefully during the week of Air Venture at Oshkosh, we'll have at least one recording, and hope to see you all up there.
1: So IL is going to be there.
0: Okay. IL and our live audience. I'm trying to get back to the StreamYard window. Here we go. He says, I'll be at Oshkosh all week with Brian Coleman. I'd love to meet up. Looking forward to seeing you. Okay, great. I think that Brian Coleman is also going to be with Tim Van Ram. I think they're renting a trailer or something, and they'll be at Camp Scholler. So I'm looking forward to seeing so many
1: that
0: of you.
1: That sounds like trouble.
0: Yeah, definitely trouble. Okay. That's our update on AirVenture and my travel plans in the next couple of weeks. Oh, after Oshkosh, I plan on joining the producer of APG in her second week at her cottage up on Owen Sound, Georgian Bay. On Lake Huron. So
1: maybe we'll do a show from there.
0: Maybe we'll do a show from there. Yeah. Why not? Okay. Oh, yeah. Al says all four of us. So him, Tim, Brian, and who's the fourth?
1: I don't know.
0: Okay.
1: Maybe it's Fred, Mystery Man.
0: Mystery, yeah. Fred Sampson.
1: Wouldn't that be nice?
0: Yeah. I
2: haven't seen him for a while.
0: Yeah, I know. Is he even alive? I don't know.
1: We love you, Fred.
0: Yeah. If you're listening, Fred, make yourself known. Mark. Mark, the Van Ram brothers. Okay. So Tim and Mark.
1: The two Van Rams.
0: Al and Brian. Brian Coleman. Okay, cool. That's it for me. Well, that was a lot more than I usually have. So go, Captain Nick.
2: That's good. Well, I suppose the highlight of my week was to go on somebody else's podcast. Yeah! No, not really. But it was good, though. I was invited to chat to the lovely folk of the History of Aviation podcast. And they have been around for quite a while. I think they've done about 90 episodes. The top dog there is Derek Beeler, and he's an aviation historian and tells good stories, and he's a great researcher. His producer, who I momentarily met because she was busy, so she wasn't really producing this show, is Julie, and the other co-presenter who was on at the time was Shay Jones, and Shay has grown a considerable beard since that picture was taken.
0: It's gonna be about nine inches long now.
2: Yeah. And the other co-host, the very handsome looking Julian Martinson, sadly wasn't around, so I couldn't say hello to him. But we had a very relaxed time, chatting about aeroplanes. If you are interested in finding out more about them, because I really enjoyed being on their podcast.
0: Yeah, it was a really good show.
2: Yeah, thanks. You can find them on Apple Podcasts. Just look for the History of Aviation podcast. They're on Facebook, History of Aviation Podcast, all one word. Instagram, same thing. On YouTube, History of Aviation Podcast 732. And they're also on TikTok at History_of_aviation_pod. So all that is there. And I guess they're a nice bunch of guys. They're mainly to do with museums. I think both Shay and Derek work at a railway museum, I think. But they're both passionate about aviation. So I think they're using their history talents with trying to talk about, or not, they are successfully talking about aspects of aviation that interest them, like the Payne Stewart Learjet tragedy and D.B. Cooper and Hemingway's two plane crashes and Cold War radar stations, all that kind of stuff. So, wow. Very good. Very good.
0: You know, it really makes sense if they work in a railway museum in Chattanooga, Tennessee, because, the Chattanooga choo-choo.
2: Oh, indeed. Yes. You know, I very nearly, when on one of my Atlanta trips, rented a car just to drive there to say I'd been to Chattanooga, because what a great name.
0: It is.
2: Yeah, it's a great city. Yeah, it beats Random Lake, doesn't it?
0: Yeah. I don't know. Does it? I guess so.
2: Yeah. So do I. Okay, not much else to say other than I have had the most wonderful massage today. Mm. So I go every couple of weeks to see a sports masseur who pummels me and keeps me limber. So I'm feeling very laid back right now. You know, body is just glowing. So thank you, Bo.
0: What about the patak?
2: For rubbing me again.
0: Ooh, sorry? Wow. I'm sorry. What were you saying?
2: Did I distract you there for a second?
0: Yeah, you did. What if we have one of those kind of masseurs here in my area?
2: I think you probably do. Try Yellow Pages or what do you call it? Craigslist.
0: That's the one I'm looking for. Patank, any update on your sporting endeavors?
2: Yeah, actually, we had a match Wednesday evening, and what a great match that was. We played, started at 7 o'clock, it got quite dark. Each of us played in teams of three, and everyone played each other, so there were, we each had to play three matches so that everyone got to play each other. And our team won all three matches, and so did one of the other teams. They won all three of those, so we beat our opposition, which had come all the way from Cronwall Club, and beat them 6-3. A very satisfying result, and I was very pleased with that. So that was good. That's going on. And then tomorrow, I've got to be up early. We've got an all-day competition, so really looking forward to that, although the weather has been a bit hot and it will continue to be rather hot tomorrow, so got to take some suntan lotion and lots of cold drinks to get through that day.
0: But, absolutely,
2: that'll be, yeah,
1: but for Nick,
0: for proper hydration,
1: you've been enjoying your air conditioning.
2: Since we had the air conditioning put in the house last year, we've been running it constantly more or less for the last couple of weeks, and it's an absolute boon. In fact, we're getting the neighbours coming round now to watch our, because Wimbledon's on, so we've got neighbours in watching Wimbledon in air conditioned comfort. I think they're enjoying that.
1: Are you selling tickets?
0: No, yeah, you get your money back from the install.
2: That would work. That would work, though, wouldn't it?
0: Yeah,
2: exactly right.
1: Cover art?
2: Yes, cover art. So let's see. There it is. Thank you, Liz. Had some good suggestions, and I've tried to include some of them in the show. Like we had underwater with 103% humidity. Mm-hmm. Now, I don't know how you can get humidity over 100%, because I reckon
1: either.
2: Over 100% you're in actual water. Mm. So anyway, we got a sign there, and we've also got, it was Steffi's suggestion for the show title, which is I Follow Rivers, because she said that's what IFR means, I Follow Rivers, instead of instrument flight rules. So we've got an big IFR route thing there. But
1: what's going on over here now?
2: Yeah, I know. No, there's something to do with Jeff flipping the bird at
1: there?
2: Rugby players.
0: These very huge rugby players.
2: Well, they were. Now, why did we come up with that? What was the
1: Jeff was driving with Shreyas.
0: Yeah, I was going to the old blind dog pub to meet up with Shreyas's rugby fellow players, and he did the, like, oh yeah, speed up and honk your horn, and I flipped the bird
2: right.
0: at these that's people that I don't know,
2: right,
0: and they
2: yes.
0: don't know me, and they didn't see Shreyas with me, and thought, who is this guy flipping the bird at me, and they wanted to beat me up.
2: Yeah, you can see the result on the next image there, which Liz will now put up. There you go.
0: Oh, boy.
2: Jeff is in a coffin, and they're about to slam the lid on. He's flipping them the bird, and they're just staring down into this coffin looking extremely grumpy.
1: Yeah. So rigor mortis is set in, and his fingers.
2: Yes,
0: apparently.
2: One finger
0: statement.
2: Got stuck.
0: Mm-hmm.
2: Indeed. So,
1: but look at those guys. Wow.
2: Yeah, I wouldn't recommend you do that again, Jeff. Yeah, and mind you can only die once, can't you?
0: That's true.
2: Now, you can actually see
0: the
2: show
0: number
2: of
0: on
2: this
0: the
2: slide. Yeah, look on your headstone, yes.
0: Yeah, over there to the left, Liz.
2: 7-1. It's a bit it's not easy to see even with that magnification, but it does say 714.
0: Uh-huh.
2: And if you go back to the previous one, Liz, because on the coffin lid is the logo.
0: I see it.
2: So there you go. And we've got a couple more, I think.
1: Yeah, we do.
2: So, look, there we go.
1: There's the penguin.
0: Looks like a duck.
2: Doesn't it? Whack, whack. Enjoying the penguin is enjoying a swim in the river.
0: Who's that?
2: We've got Steph having a swim. Now, one of the suggestions was hail Steph. So that's Steph doing a hail, I think.
1: I would say she's doing the backstroke. I think she's doing some synchronized swimming there.
0: Yeah, it does look pretty synchronized swimming, yes. And it almost looks like there's like an alligator like right behind her about to, I guess those are rocks.
2: I think she's just blowing a few bubbles. She probably had beans for lunch.
1: Yeah, that's probably it.
0: Yep.
2: Yeah. So I had a bit of fun with that one.
1: That was a good one. I liked it a lot.
0: Yeah, very nice.
2: That's me done.
1: Yep, excellent.
0: All right.
1: All righty. So do you want to just talk about Coffee Fund for a second?
0: We'll just mention that if you're interested in supporting the show financially, we have something called the Coffee Bar Club, the Coffee Fund. And you can find out how to join or use one of two mechanisms that we have to contribute to our show. You know, if you are getting value from this, or maybe even slight value, you might consider giving us some slight value as well to help support us. The original OG method is through a PayPal donation page, and so information about that can be found on the website. And also, you can become a patron of the show via patreon.com/airlinepilotguy. But again, instructions on how you can participate in the Coffee Bar Club can be found at our website, airlinepilotguy.com/coffee. And thank you very much for your consideration. We appreciate that.
4: Captain, incoming message.
0: We're going to start off the feedback segment today from some feedback, video feedback from David. David Shannon, and involves a BA pilot versus JFK ATC. David from Wigan says, hi, Liz, Jeff, and Nick. How did he know it was just going to be the three of us today?
1: That's pretty cool.
0: Love the show. Longtime listener. Thought you would like this one. Okay. This is from YouTube. And now, Liz, if you'll put that up there, fingers crossed, I'll hit the return button and it should start playing.
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6: Line up, I'm going to runway 2 to right, along the flight November.
7: Kennedy, Seabird 18 Alpha Heavy, are you declaring LVOs?
6: Kennedy from Speedbird, 18 Alpha Heavy, are you declaring LVOs?
8: I don't understand the question, Speedbird 18 Alpha Heavy.
6: Roger, you just said RVR 1000 feet. Are you declaring low visibility operations or not?
8: Not declaring anything, no.
6: Roger, but you've given 1000 feet RVR, correct?
8: That is correct.
6: Roger, that means that you have just said that you have low visibility, so please assure us that you have got LVOs in course, or we cannot depart in less than 1,000 feet of visibility.
8: British Airways 18 Alpha Heavy, I do not understand what you're saying.
6: Roger, it is very simple, sir.
2: Really?
6: You have declared RVR of 1,000 feet. That means that your visibility is low. LVO is standard ICAO terminology. Have you got low visibility procedures in force or not?
8: No, sir.
6: Roger, the 18 Alpha is unable to make a departure in these conditions.
9: Understood. Speedbird 18 Alpha Heavy, make a right turn, enter 2-2 right, and exit left at Fox Bravo. The spot for you to the increase.
0: Wow.
2: That's not really a solution.
0: Well,
2: you mean, does he mean JFK can't operate in low visibility conditions?
0: I don't.
2: Because that is patently incorrect.
0: Yeah.
2: Because they've got Cat 3 capable runways. They must be able to operate in low visibility.
0: I think there might be a problem with the terminology being used or whatever. And
2: well, LVO seems pretty international to me. But is it to you? Because obviously, from my background, I know exactly what LVO procedures are and what those conditions are.
0: Yeah, it's such a rare thing when you're actually using like the SMIGS charts, and you know, like the lighted, you know, the different lights that you have to follow under those low visibility conditions. But yes, you're right. John F. Kennedy International Airport certainly has low visibility operations procedures. I don't know what the confusion was from the controller. I get a sense that he was just irritated by, you know, the almost condescending tone and being schooled by the BA pilot. Yeah.
2: Sadly, he has a point when
0: He does.
2: According to FAA regulations, when the visibility in RVR drops below 1,200 feet, airports are required to implement strict low visibility procedures, and I'm mm-hmm. reading that directly from the FAA advisory circular. Mm-hmm. So, I mean, the most important things are that it mandates protected ILS areas. So
0: yeah.
2: People who are doing CAT 2 and CAT 3 ILS approaches know that the equipment on the ground is being protected from disruption by big metal things like airplanes passing in front of them and bending the beams and causing... It's because, obviously, you rely entirely on the ground equipment to guide you into the end of the runway. And if mm-hmm. a damn great big airplane has gone past and into the area, the critical area, then it creates a danger. And I don't like the way he put it. He's being a bit self-righteous and standing on a bloody soapbox, but I'm afraid the guy from British Airways is absolutely correct.
0: Mm-hmm. And you know what? I would bet that they do have these procedures already implemented because of the low visibility, you know, less than 1,000 RVR. Maybe they're just not used to, you know, using that terminology or admitting it, or just assuming that people understood that, you know, below 1,000 feet, that this is what happens. But, so it was, I think, another example of just bad communication
2: there. I agree. At least I hope so, because that mm-hmm. controller seemed nonplussed by the question. And I think most professional pilots would be going, no, that's absolutely, I don't understand
0: right.
2: what the problem is.
0: And
2: we all understand what he was getting at.
0: And we need to have you say that, because otherwise we can't operate in these conditions.
2: Yeah, exactly.
0: You know.
2: Yeah. I mean, he's obviously got something in his manuals that say, you know, in low visibility operations, you must confirm that low visibility procedures are in force.
0: Yeah.
2: So to operate safely. Having said that, British Airways aren't renowned for being polite, so, you know.
0: And, well, and Kennedy controllers aren't really, you know, known for being really, really...
2: So we've got kind of an irresistible force, immovable object situation.
0: Like, sit back and grab some popcorn and enjoy the show.
2: Indeed, watch the fireworks. Yes, mm-hmm. It's the 4th of July again.
0: Yeah. All right.
1: All right.
2: That was a good one.
1: Now, this is a video we alluded to on the last show, but Eva has brought it.
0: Eva, yes. Yes, we did allude to this video on a previous show or last show. Eva sent us in some feedback, video feedback in Facebook. What in the yeehaw Texas barbecue is going on here?
4: Yeehaw!
0: All right. Good morning, APG gang. Again, sorry for being so quiet. I've been following along with all the shows, though seem to perfectly miss most of the live shows. This afternoon is hopefully going to work out nicely so I can join you. And I believe she did when
1: she did.
0: Shortly after she sent this to us. I just saw this video on the VASS Aviation Instagram feed and knew I had to send it to you for the show. Initially, it's so implausible that I thought it had to be AI. But some mild sleuthing on Flight Radar 24 revealed that the last flight this aircraft appears to be This, oh, let's see, the last flight this, for this aircraft appears to be this flight, clearly showing the shenanigans over Horseshoe Bay. Okay, so she has a link to the shenanigans, and we're going to hopefully play these shenanigans. Are we ready, Liz?
1: I'm ready.
0: All right. There's a big airplane coming down the runway with its gear up. It's very low. It's a very large airplane. Ooh.

0: Yeah, just trust me when I say that wingtip looked like it may have been 10 feet from touching.
1: Yeah, it's generous.
0: Okay, generous.
1: So I would say.
0: Wow.
1: Because he puts that bank on pretty sharply, and he hasn't really started climbing at that point. So, you know, he just lowers that wingtip right, you know, so close to the ground.
0: So what is this? This is the Flight Radar 24 images show an aircraft in Mammoth Freighters livery. Mammoth Freighters livery, a company that operates out of Fort Worth, Texas. Well, there you go. bunch of cowboys over there, huh? According to the FAA registry, the aircraft is now owned by Jetran LLC, a leasing and aircraft solutions company that operates out of Horseshoe Bay Airport. Now, when I saw Horseshoe Bay, I thought, well, that sounds like somewhere in Alaska or Canada, Texas, or something like that. But it's right there in Texas, not far at all from Fort Worth. Let's see. I can't imagine Qatar would be too happy with an aircraft still in their livery getting up to these sorts of antics. Yeah, so it looks like at some point Qatar had had the airplane, and it was still painted in the Qatar livery.
1: Interestingly, yeah. I just happened to catch, by pure coincidence today, Pete the Irish pilot. He's a lovely bloke from my old airline, and he analyzes a lot of these kind of, you know, little video clips in a very direct manner. Mm-hmm. Is that a polite way of putting it? Yeah. Anyway, he said that both the Qatar and Mammoth Freighters deny having anything to do with this. They say it was nothing to do with them.
2: Surprise.
1: So they're just disowning it completely. And I'm just wondering if it was owned actually by somebody else, was the aircraft just being repositioned by a random crew that were rented for the day? Mm. But anyway, he was saying that the big boys who are being named here, like those two companies, are just washing their hands of this. Yeah, the FAA are looking into it.
0: Yeah. Yeah, it was an old Delta 777.
1: Oh,
0: I noticed that.
1: It was Delta's fault.
0: Well, it's got to be. Yeah, I probably had something to do with it. I don't know.
1: Yes, probably. But
0: I did notice that the registration on the aircraft was a Delta registration.
1: Oh,
0: still
1: clever. Excellent.
0: You know what happened? You know, it's like at the FBO, you know, somebody had the 777 keys and they just left them on the counter. Yes. And somebody just walked up and went, let's just 777 on here. I'm going to go and take this thing for a spin.
1: Good idea. Yeah, absolutely. Hold my beer.
2: Don't you think we can blame Boeing somehow?
0: Well, yeah, of course it's Boeing. If Boeing hadn't made that airplane, Liz, it would not have happened. So definitely it's Boeing's fault. Greg mentions that
1: nice one.
0: This place, Horseshoe Bay or whatever they call it, is 150 miles southwest of Fort Worth. Yeah.
1: In the middle of nowhere, Texas.
0: Yeah, who could possibly know that we did anything like that? We're in the middle of Texas.
1: Yeah.
0: There's people don't have cell phones with cameras and videos and stuff. Yeah. Anyway, so thank you, Eva, for sending that in. Hope everything is going well in your training. And we always love hearing from you. Let's see. Oh, speaking of MetroDoc, Ernest, he sent us something from TikTok. Let me see here. Another video. So again, if we'll slap that thing up there, Liz. There we go.
3: Delta 2476.
4: We're shut down for 40 minutes, you say?
3: Yes, sir.
5: Ground Blue Streak 5505. Is that shut down for all departures?
6: Ground American 3224. Just to clarify with all that, are departures shut down now, or they will be shutting down?
3: Departure stopped at 1640, and departures will not resume until 1720.
6: All right, thank you, American 3224. And for American 3224, you know what's the cause of that? Are they changing directions or?
3: Negative. It's for some practice work for the UFC fight on Sunday.
6: All right. Thanks.
0: Okay. So, you know, I've been in and out.

0: of DCA, Reagan Washington National Airport, is very close to the Capitol, the White House, the U.S. I mean, yeah, the whole complex up there in Washington, D.C., very close by. And when you ever have an event that includes some kind of like a flyby or something like that, it's not unusual. I mean, it's happened to me personally probably at least three times in my career, where everything is a ground stop. Everything stops because in order to position themselves for a flyby over the White House or whatever event happens to be going on, they just need to shut down all the traffic. They can't have airplanes coming in for landing and taking off, because, you know, it's a safety thing. So, yeah, in this case, it happened to be an event that a lot of people are scratching their heads about, that occurred a few weeks ago. But again, it's not really that unusual for something like that to happen. Just happens to be good or bad timing on your part, if you happen to be there when everything shuts down.
1: I presume that the timing of these shutdowns is for security reasons, so they don't give any advance notice.
0: Probably, yeah.
1: Yeah.
0: Okay. Yeah. All right. So hopefully, I guess that's my only comment, is that, yeah, I mean, we may believe that whatever they were doing the flyby for was kind of a ridiculous thing, or maybe we think it's a great thing, you know, depending on your political sensibilities. It happens quite a bit up there. Okay.
2: Tim Van Ram.
0: Yeah, look at that. He sent us a video clip from Instagram regarding clean air on flights. So let's see what this is all about.
3: The cleanest air on the plane isn't where you think. And the reason most people get sick on long flights is the wrong setting. 20 years standing at this checkpoint, and I never thought about it until my pilot friend walked me through the cockpit this morning. Cabin air gets pulled through hospital-grade filters, cleaner than your own kitchen, and pushed out of that little overhead nozzle in a downward curtain. That curtain is your protection, because the air your row breathes goes straight down and out instead of sideways, so the sick person three rows up can't reach you as long as your nozzle's open. Most people twist it shut because they get cold, but don't. Open it when you sit down. Point it at your face and layer up instead. Because the moment you close it, you're breathing whatever's drifting down the aisle.
0: Okay. that was a security person, TSA, I'm guessing. I don't know. I'm not sure I recognize but some kind of an airport security official, standing in front of or right behind the cockpit. That's kind of the setting, just to kind of give you an idea if you're not watching the video. And I don't know. I think most of that information was accurate.
1: Certainly about the filters.
0: Yeah.
1: They are really high quality, very capable filters that they have on board aircraft. They're at least equivalent to the sort of air filters you would have in an operating theater to maintain, absolute cleanliness of the air that's being blown into a operating theater, and the same occurs on an aircraft. And in fact, I remember chatting to a highly qualified doctor who was part of the team that used to design and assess these filters, and he said, actually, people think that the older the filters get, the worse it's going to be. And he said, whereas in fact, as the filters become blocked by the tiny, tiny particles that they're catching, he said they actually become more efficient, because, you know, up to a point, they're going to, as the tiny, minuscule holes get blocked. Less and less is particles, fewer and fewer particles are going to get through. And he said, you don't want them to be bypassed, because so that's why they change them. He said, but don't ever worry that you've got an old filter in there and it's not working very well. It's exactly the opposite.
0: Not only that, but, you know, between flights, sometimes we'll take those filters out and put them out on the ramp and find a hose and hose them down a little bit. And you know, it
1: well, really helps. I've taken a broom to them occasionally, you know.
4: And whack it.
1: Yeah, found an old broom in there and whacked them a few times. So, yes.
0: Don't worry about that air, man. It's clean.
1: Yeah, absolutely.
0: Yeah.
1: I think there's a certain element of, yes, if you have the
0: Punker
1: Louvre.
0: Yeah.
1: The Punker Louvre, as it's correct.
0: What? What are
1: the
0: you saying?
1: Punker Louvre.
0: What language is that?
1: Punker Louvre. We all know what a Punker Louvre is. Are you sure you're an airline pilot?
0: I've never heard of that. How do you spell that?
1: Not.
0: Let me look that
1: up. P-U-N-K-A.
0: P-U-N-K-A. Louvre?
1: It's an old
5: Louvre. Like a louvered window.
0: Okay. Punker Louvre.
5: P-U-N-K-A-H. P-U-N-K-A-H.
0: K-A-H. Okay.
1: Jeff doing a fact check.
0: The Punker Louvre. A new principle in aviation. And this looks like an image from like the 1930s. I'm serious.
1: Everybody has this modern.
0: Wow. Okay. Aluminum Punker Louvre. Okay. Thank you for, you know, educating me. I've never heard that term ever used.
1: Anyway, if you have your Punker Louvre on, I can see, you know, you could possibly stop other people's breath coming towards you, but quite honestly, the airflow is pretty quick. It's not like it hangs around in the cabin and waits for people to suck in germs. It is a fairly constant flow from where it enters above to where it exits below, and there's vents all the way along the aircraft. So the Punker Louvre, there you go. New principle in ventilation. Where did you find that historic document?
0: Google. From Thermotank Limited, apparently.
1: Yeah. I want you to now type in define Punker Louvre in aviation. But there you go. Okay. New principle. Yeah, look at that. That yes.
0: I see the Punker Louvre over there next to the young lady leaning over her old-fashioned typewriter.
1: She doesn't look like she's in an aircraft, though.
0: No, I don't think this has anything to do with aviation.
5: It's also known as an eyeball vent.
0: Oh, well, I know. That's the
1: term
0: I've
1: heard. Well,
0: that's
1: from people who don't understand what a Punker Louvre is.
0: That would be me.
1: Yeah, you call it an eyeball vent, then.
0: Okay.
5: Tim did say he thought this would provoke some good discussion.
0: Well, he was right. Thank you, Tim.
1: Excellent. Yeah.
0: All right.
1: So there we go. But you're right. It's often a bit chilly because, you know, it's supposed to be to freshen you up, make you feel nice and awake.
5: Wakey-wakey.
0: I mean, it makes sense. But honestly, I'm one of those that goes in and, like, closes the Punker Louvre. Because it's just
1: all right, then here's another cold one. Who's a Punker Walla?
5: Oh, isn't that in India? It's your Batman, your servant, kind of?
1: The Punker Walla was in the time of the Raj, you know, Englishmen in India. They used to have these big, big fans. They were like a big carpet in ceiling.
5: Oh,
1: They used to wave back and forth.
5: Okay.
1: And the Punker Walla was the Walla, the bloke, who pulled the rope that waved all these fans that moved the air and kept all the Englishmen cool.
0: So I'm gathering that Punker must be like some kind of root for air or movement of air.
1: Yes,
0: moving
1: I wonder
0: air
1: what
0: or
1: it is. Yes.
5: Like
0: fan
5: or something, yeah.
0: Okay. Staff! All right. They're doing some research on it right now. I can see Captain Nick. doing the research.
1: It originated from the Hindu word panka, which derives from the Sanskrit word meaning wing or feather. It describes a traditional manually operated cooling fan. The concept began as early as the 6th century. Good Lord.
0: Wow.
1: Well before the British Raj, evolving into the large swinging fabric and frame ceiling fans adopted by the British colonialists in the 18th century India.
5: Why did you bother putting air conditioning in? You could have had a punkawala there. Just in the
0: a bunch of those punkalovers.
1: Finding a punkawala nowadays would be quite hard, I think.
5: I guess so. Well, Jilly could be your punkawala.
1: Well, yeah, I'll ask her if she'll volunteer to be my punkawala. Yes.
5: That's your new term of endearment.
0: Well,
5: for
0: if this is not a show title in some way or another, I don't know what. You don't care. Okay.
5: Okay. Well,
1: anyway, very good.
5: Thanks, Tim.
0: Yeah. And thank you, Captain Nick, for introducing that word that I've never heard of. Ever.
1: Well, there you go. I'm here to expand your vocabulary.
0: I can't forget it. Sadly.
5: It's everywhere.
0: Yeah. All right. Moving on, I guess.
1: It's a bit like potable, isn't it?
0: Rick K. Every time he sends us feedback, we have the same discussion because I never remember exactly how to pronounce his last name. Kowalczyk, I think.
5: I would say Kowalczyk.
0: Yeah. Rick Kowalczyk. Two articles he sent in, Captain, Jeff, and crew. Hope all's well with you and the crew. Below are a couple of articles I found interesting. The first one is about AI flying, or would that be Al flying, like Captain Al? No, AI. Flying an airplane. And the second is about an NTSB concern. The first one, AI flying the airplane, from articles from CNN.com. And let's see. So the article talks about a small Cessna Caravan that has been converted to non-human flight. Although in this case, on this particular flight they talk about in this article, test pilot Matt Diamond in the left seat beside me is not controlling the airplane at all, and we're showing a picture of that. He's got his hands off. Many of the normal tasks of piloting are instead being handled by artificial intelligence. I am, legally speaking, a test subject. Okay, he's in the right seat. Even the airplane's labeled experimental. The Merlin pilot system, that's what they're calling this. Merlin pilot. Oh, I guess like a wizard. The Merlin wizard. Handles much more than a traditional autopilot using a natural language processing model to listen to instructions from a mock air traffic controller and responding over the radio using a computerized female voice. Test pilot Diamond says, authorize, and the airplane begins turning to a new course. As a pilot myself and admittedly a bit of a control freak, surrendering control to a computer did not come naturally, but the demonstration is an important one as more aviation companies are looking to AI to usher in a new evolution in air travel by using it to automate tasks for pilots and perhaps one day enable fully autonomous flights. Okay. There's more to this article that we'll have linked in the show notes. We've talked about this on and off quite a bit on the show, where we think everything's going with this, and AI continues to surprise us. And but I still hold the position that I don't think we're going to completely eliminate humans, especially in passenger aircraft or airline travel, but maybe minimize whatever human input there is, more of a managing / there in case something goes wrong kind of a role. I don't know. What do you think, Captain Nick?
1: I think it's very early days, but I think AI, when it has evolved into something that can tell the difference between 6 fingers and 5 fingers, when it's drawing someone's hand, when it's got beyond that point, I might trust it a bit better, because there's no doubt about it, there are an awful lot of holes we see daily in what AI can do. And knowing the rigorous requirements of aviation travel, it needs to be a darn sight better than it currently displays to us in, everyday life. So, yes, I think there is a place for it. And it can be used like as a tool, just like you do now. It could automatically acknowledge radio calls, take down clearances, read back stuff, you know, if you wanted it to. It could relieve the workload for the pilots if you wanted. So we all see the spiral down the bath plug here, don't we? Because if you're taking away tasks from the pilots don't need to be so well trained, which means you can shorten their training, you can pay them less, and that is a downward spiral, and we all know where that's going to end up. So I personally, of course, with 50 years plus of aviation experience, would feel very uncomfortable if we were going to go too far down this path too fast. Having said that, particularly outside of the military, civil aviation is a very conservative, small c, bunch of people, and we take a lot of convincing before we adopt new technology, and it has to be very well proven. And so long as we continue with that reluctance to accept everything straight off the factory floor, we really want to see it in operation. We want to inspect it. We want to make sure it's going to work properly. We want to be righteously suspicious of new innovations where we really can't see an advantage. Then I think we're going to be probably okay. But heaven forbid, should we get a generation of pilots or manufacturers in charge who don't have that same level of suspicion.
0: Mm-hmm. I agree completely. Okay, and then the second article that Rick sent us involves this from Reuters. The U.S. National Transportation Safety Board, NTSB, on Tuesday, it's probably a while ago, last month, called on the FAA to revise how it assesses runway conditions during heavy rainfall, citing safety risks of airplanes skidding off the runway. There's a picture of one right there that Liz is showing us here in the video, and it will be in the show notes. That's a Miami Air 737-800. They were coming in to land at NAS Jacksonville, Florida. Yeah, came to a rest in the St. John's River in Jacksonville on the 4th of May, 2019. Yeah, that kind of... and we covered that, by the way, on our show. So the recommendations follow NTSB investigations of 11 runway overrun accidents and incidents from 2008 through 2022 that occurred after landings on wet runways. The NTSB called on the FAA to reform the so-called Runway Condition Assessment Matrix, or RCAM, that uses a six-point scale for pilots. The board cited the 2019 overrun of the 737 that we were just showing there, due in part an extreme loss of braking friction due to heavy rain and the water depth on the ungrooved runway, which resulted in viscous hydroplaning.
5: Ooh, viscous hydroplaning.
0: Yeah. In the 2019 incident, a Boeing jet chartered by the U.S. military was arriving from Naval Station Guantanamo Bay in Cuba with 142 people on board when it slid into the St. John's River at the end of the 9,000-foot-long runway at Naval Air Station Jacksonville. There were no serious injuries. They just got a lot of wet feet, I think. The NTSB also recommended the FAA issue new rainfall intensity descriptors for aviation weather reports to identify rainfall intensities exceeding the current heavy rain threshold of 0.3 inches or 7.62 millimeters per hour. The FAA said it takes NTSB recommendations seriously and will carefully consider those issued on Tuesday. The FAA encourages airports to report wet runway conditions. So, when I saw this article and I was thinking about, you know, sliding around on runways, especially those runways that are non-grooved. Now, fortunately, here in the U.S. and probably many places, especially big international airports that Captain Nick operated in and out of, it's not uncommon for you to have grooved and have porous friction overlays, etc. Things that make the runways not so slippery when they're wet. But there are probably a majority of the places in this world. And you don't have to go too far from the U.S. You know, you fly down into the Caribbean, you fly down into Latin America and South America, and there are a lot of runways. And this one happens to be one right here in Florida, a Naval Air Station runway, that are not grooved or have porous friction overlays. And so you have to be so, so careful when conditions are like this.
1: And, of course, even if you've got a grooved runway, you can get rainfall that is so intense that it just overcomes the ability of the runway to clear the water and give you something, you know, that is not a surface of water to land on. So, you know, even if you've got the best runway surface in the world, we need to be able to know how hard the rain is coming down and at what point that runway turns from being wet to being flooded, and so hydroplaning then becomes a distinct possibility. So, yeah, it is very important. And I've been out of the system now for long enough for me to say I hope things have changed, but my experience, not just in America but in many other countries, was that the ability of air traffic to detect and report runway conditions was generally pretty lousy. You would get out-of-date reports. They wouldn't react quickly to a sudden downburst of water. They had no real accurate way of measuring, other than perhaps driving out there and putting a ruler on the runway to see how deep the water is, or using a runway friction testing gear, which itself is not particularly good at representing what an aircraft will encounter when it lands on the runway. And the chances of you getting a report quickly were damn remote, if you know. So you end up just tossing a coin. If you're a skipper trying to get in to land and there's just been a huge heavy downpour, you are just going, well, I really have no idea if it's going to be safe to land, or I'm going to risk hydroplaning off the far end. So you just hope for the best. And, you know, put my hand on my heart, I've been in that situation so many times. Luckily for me, I never had an issue. It was always okay. And I put that down to, you know, the aircraft I flew and the tire manufacturers. But not much else, I'm afraid.
0: Yeah. You said it was up to flipping a coin. Would somebody go out there near the runway and, like, flip a coin and see what happens to it when it hits the runway?
5: See how, right, how high the splash went when the coin fell down.
1: Very true.
0: Yeah, and it's a great excuse for that firm touchdown. You know, not that rolling on the. Anytime you're
1: no flare,
5: no floating.
0: Just slam that thing down, and that actually is a, not maybe slamming it down, but a firmer than normal touchdown is recommended usually in flight manuals, because you want to break that possibility for the hydroplaning and the viscous hydroplaning phenomenon.
5: You know what, Jeff?
0: Yeah.
5: You float on that runway, you're going to end up floating there at the end.
0: If you float on that runway, you're going to float at the end. Yeah. Well, thankfully, that airplane did float at the end, Liz.
5: Yeah.
0: Oh, I need to adjust my camera. I just raised my sit-stand desk to a new level, and now I feel like I'm at the kids' table.
5: Look very short.
0: Yes, please. May I have another? Let me.
5: UH Blackhawk has a comment here.
0: Does he?
5: Yeah.
1: Almost ran off 11,000 feet. Oof.
0: Yikes.
1: Wow.
0: Where? Oh, Detroit.
1: Wow.
5: Probably in the winter, with the winter time, do you think?
0: Yeah, was it? Yeah. I'll bet it had something to do with wintry conditions. Something. Yeah.
1: Then I will find out.
0: That would
1: be terrifying. I would find that terrifying because, you know, 11,000 feet is a vast length of runway to land on. You know, you generally speaking, you would be going, yeah, we'll be good.
5: We just got to loop back to the Punkalover.
0: We have to loove back to the louver,
5: yeah.
0: The Punkalover. UH Blackhawk says, I can't wait to use that term in a conversation with the flight attendants. They're going to go, wow, this pilot is like, something wrong with
5: activate
0: this guy.
5: Activate Punkalovers.
0: We always thought that this guy was a little weird, but now we know for sure.
5: Yeah.
1: Snow. Okay. Yeah.
0: Snow. Okay.
1: They didn't do a very good job of clearing it then.
0: Yeah. The first to land after it was cleared. Yeah, that's always a dicey situation, isn't it? Like, okay, you're the first customer. Let's see how we did. You didn't do very well.
5: Air guinea pig.
0: Air guinea pig. Yeah, I love it.
1: Yeah.
0: Okay.
5: We have another article from Rick. He sent a third one in.
0: Oh, okay. Rick sent us.
5: I would just refer to this and
0: another piece of feedback, and we'll just quickly touch upon it, but we'll put it in the show notes. You can check it out yourself from Politico.com. Just read the news article about the FAA using AI to basically mine the current data it has to help fix problems within the system. It's a long read, but interesting. Okay. Aviation officials turn to AI for combating runway issues. And the aviation agency has partnered with tech company Palantir. I don't know if that's the way that's pronounced or not, but sounds good to me. The long-term goal is to get too predictive, said one official. Federal aviation officials are hoping to sharply reduce close calls on airport runways by using AI, an effort that comes after a deadly runway crash in New York this year, talking about the Jazz CRJ and the fire truck. As I said, the FAA has partnered with technology company Palantir, which has developed a new AI tool that the agency is already deploying to distill a fire hose of data and predict potential problems with takeoffs and landings. Okay. And there's more to that article there. Well, that's good. I'm glad that people are making an effort to, you know, make things more safe and data mine to come up with some solutions.
5: Now, all
0: right. Yes?
5: Steph is actually joining us on the show, we think, based on Sam's feedback here.
0: Oh, I see what you're saying. Sam sent us this. Now, I don't know. Let me just read what Sam has said. Sam Bolog in Los Angeles here.
5: He's in the chat. He's
0: with us. Okay.
5: Yeah.
0: So, Sam, I'm not sure, but we're going to do this. He says, hello, everyone. I was on this flight today. We had to delay departure at the last minute, apparently for Air Force One. If the audio is clear enough for you to hear, and it's not great, tell me that it's not Steph, Dr. Steph.
5: Okay. I thought it sounded pretty good.
0: Do you think so? Okay, well, maybe it's just my ears are clogged or something. Okay. Let me pull that up if you'll throw that. Now, the video imagery that we're looking at is really not spectacular. It's the back of the seat in front of Mr. Bolog.
5: Jeff, I don't see your window open.
0: Oh, I need to share again because I've been doing so many things back and forth. Okay, here. Here we go. Now you can do it.
5: Yeah, I can.
0: Okay. So what we're looking at here is Sam is on a CRJ-900. How do I know that? Because I'm looking at the safety card in front, ooh, in the seat back of the seat in front of him. And it's a Delta connection carrier. I'm not sure which one, but but this is involving audio. Okay,
5: the audio. Everybody listen closely.
0: Okay, everybody listen closely. Here we go. Oh, you know what? I think he's right. That that did sound.
1: She certainly talks fast, like Steph does.
0: Yeah,
1: same cadence.
0: Mm-hmm. Yeah.
1: I couldn't really make out a lot of it, but.
0: Sam, I guess, you know, Steph has been kind of keeping this a secret from everyone.
5: She's been not on some shows lately.
0: Yeah, that's right. Sometimes she's not on the show, like today. I'm wondering what flight she's piloting right now.
5: Exactly.
1: Yeah. By the way, what's this CRJ-700 ooh? I don't quite understand what the ooh was for.
0: Let's see. Let me get back to the image that he's looking at, and then we can put that back up there, Liz, if you'd like.
1: CRJ-900, ooh.
0: Or maybe like it's the French version, like ooh la la. I don't know.
5: Right. Well, it's built in Montreal.
1: Is it French Canadian? Is that what it is?
0: Yeah, it is. It is built in Montreal. Used to be a company called Bombardier.
5: Correct.
0: Or Bombardier, if you prefer.
5: Oh, yeah.
1: Well, some people do.
0: People do. Yeah. Okay. Now I stand corrected, Sam. You're right. That did sound like stuff.
5: It did sound like stuff.
0: All right.
5: We've only got a little under 10 minutes left. The two that I would like to cover, and then we'll see where we're at, is 15, because it's about AirVenture, which is coming up.
0: Oh, yeah, yeah.
5: At that one, and I'd also like to do 14, just that logo thing. I thought that was kind of interesting.
0: Let's do that then. Let's wrap it up.
5: 14,
0: with these
5: 14 and 15, 15, 14, whichever way you
0: want to
5: go.
0: Which one do you want me to do first?
5: Let's do the logo one.
0: Okay, first. Let's do the logo one. Okay. And I believe this was sent in to us from Dominic O'Kelly.
5: Yep.
1: And I saw this and I thought it was brilliant.
5: I really did. Nick. I agree.
0: I'm somebody because knows. It involves You're old my school, airline and I'm old school.
4: Nah.
0: I don't know. I'm definitely in the minority here.
1: Go and get your mates in then.
0: The title of his feedback is improving ? The Delta logo. Okay, this is from Instagram. It's one of those reels from Instagram, and Dominic kind of senses maybe what my reaction may be. I wonder what Captain Jeff thinks of this. Yeah, I think you're going to find out. Here we go.
6: Let's fix the Delta logo. All right, first and foremost, this type doesn't is way too far apart. Huge gaps. Let's fix that. Let's choose a title case so it's a little bit easier to read, a little bit more modern. And then this symbol, it's a triangle that represents a delta, and it has negative space in here that I think makes it into like a compass point, which is fine, but it's pretty abstract. Let's give it a touch more meaning. Let's start with the type. I chose Aonic here. It's a nice face, easy to read. However, let's kern up that type so it's tight but not touching. That's how I like my sans serif title case. And then let's clean it up a little bit more. Let's chop off the left side of that T. Make these letters fit better together. Now I'm really focused on this. Maybe if we can make this look less like an I and more like an L. Ah, there we go. Now we got some motion leading you up, just like an airline. So here's the symbol. It's all right. Let's keep that brand equity, but add that meaning. Let's remove this. And then with that Delta symbol.
5: I love
6: this. Add that nice vertical line. And all of a sudden, you have a plane taking off in motion. And when you put it all together, it is a beautiful thing. This is my idea for a new Delta logo.
0: Yeah. Okay, enough with the music. Okay.
1: What does Jim think? Have you pointed this in his direction?
5: Oh, very good point, Nick. What does Jim Machado think?
0: Yeah. Well, I'm sure he'd have some opinion.
5: Jim Mercado. Mercado.
0: Yeah, Mercado.
1: Because after all, this is right in his bailiwick.
0: It is. This is what he does for a living.
5: I just think that's quite brilliant there.
0: Okay. Yeah, so that reminds me of something that's already in the aviation world. That's a logo that looks really familiar to me. I don't recall. Maybe somebody in the chat can tell me what it is that I'm thinking it looks like. But I've seen that before, so that kind of isn't
5: UH
0: original.
5: Blackhawk's got a good point here.
0: Yes, but is it airline or airline? Yeah, well, so almost every airline out there puts air and line together as one word. Delta, again, old school, has kept them separate because they are air lines. But you know how we in the modern world and language and words kind of smush everything together, like make everything one word, like airline pilot guy. Yeah.
1: It's a portmanteau, isn't it? When you squish something together, two words.
0: I think that
5: Aaron Traveler likes the font. He does.
0: Yeah,
5: I like
0: the font.
1: Yeah, so do I.
5: I thought it was very creative.
0: Well, okay. Well, again,
1: although
0: as I
1: traditionally
0: said,
1: the T is shorter than an L, but who cares?
0: Here's some examples of logos over the years at Delta Airlines. They did at one point kind of make it more modern over here. I don't know if you see my cursor here over to the right.
1: Yep.
0: Yeah, that was
1: different font, that's for sure.
0: It was a different font. The kerning was tighter. And even with the all capitals, it hasn't always been with that big giant, a lot of space or loose kerning. Is it kerning? Or I think kerning is the right term.
1: Yeah, sounds right.
0: And here's an example of the capitalized letters with tighter kerning, which I like, actually. So they've changed the logo over the years. Here's another modern.
1: But all very subtle. This is quite, would be quite a dramatic alteration.
5: So Tanya likes it. It's kind of cute.
0: Kind of cute. Okay. Here's the original. You know, Liz and I were talking about this the other day, and she was expressing how she really liked what this guy had come up with. This right here, about in the middle of the of what I'm showing on the video, is the original widget. It's called a widget. In the Delta world, and then when we merged with Northwest, then they made it all red and gave it a little kind of a three-dimensional.
1: I quite
0: look.
1: Like the old red. I prefer it to the red and blue because
5: I agree.
1: Makes it more solid.
0: Well, it kind of reminds me of Virgin. I can see where you're coming from.
1: I also like the light and the dark because it gives it a nice 3D. Impact, but
0: anyway.
5: But this is what this guy does on Instagram. He's done this with all sorts of logos, so it's not just Delta he's working on. Like if you go to his Instagram, he's done this with a whole bunch of different logos. So
0: That one right there, that's the one I come to identify with. That's the old classic look, but as I said,
1: Jim, we need an opinion. I trust Jim.
0: Jim Mercado. Maybe you can. I have a feeling he'll like the new presentation of it as well. Oh well.
5: Okay. That's okay. Last but not least, let's go to Aunt Pruitt.
0: Okay. Last but certainly not least, we're going to end our show today with some feedback from our good friend Aunt Pruitt, and it's regarding AirVenture. Hello, Miss Liz, Dr. Steph, Captain Jeff, Alpha Juliet, and I. Oh, he. Well, he left you out, Captain Nick.
1: Oh, yeah, so I don't know quite why.
0: Cover your ears. You don't need to hear this.
1: Perhaps I wasn't on this show.
0: Possibly. I hope you're doing well. I wanted to send a quick note of thanks for the AirVenture interview you held on episode 713. I had no idea about AirVenture and found the information shared fascinating. Thank you for having Mr. Nipinski on. He mentioned how busy the airport gets there and how it surpasses the likes of ATL or JFK with regards to air traffic. All the incoming and outgoing flight chaos. Mr. Nipinski mentioned the thousands of takeoffs and landings happen in a span of about 14 hours. My question to you all, how is that possible? Is it because of the shorter runway space needed by the aircraft? Is it because the aircraft are mostly GA, general aviation, and not subject to waiting around as long for a previous aircraft's takeoff wake to clear? Seems like I read ATL can have moments in the day where flights are cleared for takeoff every 2.5 minutes. Don't quote me on that because I don't remember my source. Anyway, I was just curious about all that. Definitely not an important question I'm asking. Yeah, but it's an interesting question, I'd say. Anyway, thanks for all you do for the aviation community and enthusiasts. I hope you have hugs and love to all of you. Oh, thank you. He sent us some hugs.
1: Except he didn't have hugs for me, did he?
0: Well, but now he's been very inclusive at the very end of it, all of you.
5: Right.
0: Okay. That includes you. And
5: good recovery.
0: Camacho and everybody else. So Air Venture Whitman Field during the what is generally referred to as Oshkosh every year. They have a couple of simultaneous, and actually one of the taxiways, I believe, they also use for as a runway when they're, you know, bringing people in. And I'm not sure about when people are leaving Air Venture, but I know coming in, they have two and sometimes three different runways for landing. I could be wrong about that. Somebody in the chat, maybe correct me there if I'm wrong, but I know at least two runways, and each of these runways are reasonably long runways for general aviation, and they basically segment the runways into segments, different, and they put spots colored. They paint different colored spots on the runways, and so when people are coming in, it's not unusual to have, you know, two or three airplanes landing almost simultaneously, and they're all aiming for a different point to land on the runways, and knowing that they're not going to have really long landing rollouts, they can do that. And as far as spacing is concerned and wake turbulence, I guess the amount of wake that is coming off of a general aviation airplane is pretty not very significant as compared to military and civilian aviation, airliners and that kind of thing. So they can get away with, you know, you can get into some wake turbulence. You got to know where that wake is going to be. And, you know, even though you can't see it, you have to kind of imagine where it's going to be, and you have to be careful. But so that's how they're able to do it. It's just very tight spacing in flight and on runway, and using several different spots on the runway to land on. And it, of course, relies considerably on the skills of the pilots to make sure that when they're told to land on the orange dot or the green dot or whatever dot, that they actually do land on that particular dot, because it's very important to keep everything flowing.
5: So, Jeff, you've never even flown in as a passenger there on a GA plane.
0: I have not flown. I have never flown into Oshkosh as a passenger. The closest I've gotten is at Sun and Fun. I was a passenger in AJ's flying club airplane, the 206. Right. And they have kind of a version of what they do at Oshkosh. It's definitely to a much smaller scale. But they did instruct AJ to land on a certain spot on the runway. And but that's my only experience with that, Liz. I've not experienced the full thing, no. What else? Anything that you want to add or anything, Captain Nick, to that? And I kind of wish that we had some of the people, some of the hosts on the show that have a lot of experience flying into and out of Air Venture over the years, but sadly they didn't make it today. So maybe we can address this again on a subsequent show in the future if there are any more questions about that.
5: All right, it's wrapping up time.
0: It is wrap-up time, and as always, we point you to our website, airlinepilotguy.com, where you'll find information about the crew and the community calendar. Let's see what else. We have a separate page for the old Pilot's Plane Tales and information on how you can actually subscribe to it as a separate podcast. Let's see. We have some merchandise. We have a library if you're interested in reading about or reading aviation books and such. What else, Liz? Anything I'm missing?
5: No,
0: a YouTube page if you want to find and watch or get a link to our YouTube channel. That's there as well. Anyway, and we're also on social media, or what I like to call the social medias. Captain Nick, would you do the honors, please?
1: Absolutely, love to. If you're a fan of Facebook, and who isn't? I don't know. Lots of us,
0: me?
1: I guess.
0: I'm not.
1: Exactly. Facebook.com/airlinepilotguy, all one word. And if you're an ex, I don't know what you're an ex
5: aficionado.
1: Of, but
0: I'm an ex. I have an ex.
5: Yeah.
1: You do have an ex. Exactly. Which That's means true. She's saying that you're an ex. So, yes, I suppose you are an ex.
0: Ex marks the
1: anyway, spot. If you are on ex, it's at ABG Crew. Instas, the Instagrams, we're just ABG Crew, and that's usually where you can go if you want to get a quick peek at the artwork and expand it up to try and find those hidden Easter eggs. But if you enjoy the raw sausage being squeezed out of the mincing machine,
0: wow.
1: Then you have to go to YouTube. Because youtube.com/ airline pilot guys, where you can find it.
0: You know, I really do need to learn my lesson, Liz. I need to make a recording of Steph doing that.
5: Exactly. That'll teach you.
0: Yeah, I know. Okay. And also, we're on Slack. We have this gentleman who kind of manages that for us. His name is Hillel.
4: Hillel, can you tell us about Slack?
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0: It's always there to tell us all about it. 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
4: Thanks a lot, Hillel.
0: Well, have your wife do it for you. There you go. All right. Yeah. They're having fun again in the shower. Yeah. Oh, and we'd also like to give a big thanks to our producer, yeah, well, curator, Liz.
5: Thank you.
0: Liz Piper. Busy before the show, after the show, and during the show. So thank you very much for everything you do. It is priceless.
5: My pleasure.
0: And costless. And also, we'd like to thank our live audience. We don't pay them either. They come here every week and lend their knowledge and expertise and comedy to our live recording. So you should check it out sometime if you have the time. Follow us on the social medias, and then you can join the wonderful people in our chat room every week. And I guess that's going to do it for today's show. So thank you, everybody, for listening, and tell your friends about us. And we're going to say, wishing you clear skies, unlimited visibility, and tailwinds. Take care, and God bless.
1: Fish off for now.
5: See you next time.
9: Yeah, he's up in the sky. 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

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Less meat or your heart is gonna cease to beat. If you see a street cart, just keep moving on, or this time next year, you'll be dead and

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Your shawarma's bad karma, so is your fajita. I know.

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0: Everyone, it's all happening. Yes, it's all happening. It's all here. Welcome back to another fun-filled podcast adventure. Hooray. My name is Midnight Mike. Joe is over there on screen. Yes.
1: Come back to work.
2: God knows what.
0: Hanging out, having a good time. Gretchen is over there, too, on a real microphone.
3: I hate this place.
4: As I just proved, I was on a real microphone last week, too.
2: Oh, my God. Don't make him repeat it. It was so boring.
0: Yes.
4: But Windows did not want to participate.
0: Yeah. Well, we took a Wednesday off. It was just coincidental that we took that day off at the same time that people were mourning John C. Dvorak of No Agenda, who we are broadcasting on the No Agenda stream right now. And a bit sad. That guy has been in my ear for the past, I don't know, since 2009, 2010, since I started listening to No Agenda. And two days a week. Every week for that many years. So it is, it's going to be sad to continue to listen to the show without John C. Dvorak. But yeah, my heart goes out to his family, and they gave him a good tribute on the most recent No Agenda show. And
4: yeah, that entire episode was like a 6-hour eulogy for him.
0: Yeah. Deservedly so. The guy.
4: Absolutely.
0: He had quite a body of work behind him and working right up until the very end. And then to discover that he was actually older than everyone commonly believed. So good for him for keeping that up.
5: Is it dark that I remember listening to the show even 5-10 years ago and thinking, what is Adam going to do when JCD kicks it?
0: Oh, wow.
5: I don't like thinking that dark, but it's like they clearly had an age difference and they're, you know, they were ride or die.
0: Yeah. You know, Adam has numerous other podcasts, but I would have to think that that's his baby. Like his thing. That's his go-to. I would imagine that, you know, I think they even said No Agenda will go on just with another co-host. Is it the same? I don't know. Is Adam going to have chemistry with that new person? It's going to be a different kind of chemistry. It's going to certainly the show is going to feel a little different vibe. Same thing with OBDM. And oh, Joe, you've been on. You are the longest running co-host, but you're certainly not the first co-host or first person. I've had numerous others. There'll be a different vibe, a different feel to No Agenda with a new person in that chair. So it's the way it is. But also, the benefit is when you inject new blood or new life into a show, they're going to bring different ideas. They're going to bring different news, different clips, and hopefully it'll bring a new life to it. John C. Dvorak, I love his curmudgeon-y ways. And I also like that he pulled Twitter stuff, like young people clips. I like that he did that.
5: And the TikTok stuff.
0: Yeah, I love that. That was awesome. Yeah. It's just,
5: so Sam Tripoli is going to join Adam Curry now because he doesn't do enough podcasts.
0: Yes, I think Sam Tripoli will have his 200th podcast with Adam Curry. I can see that. Sam filling in. just been a rough week for everyone. So I guess I'm going to get some news. Actually, before we get to news, I think we got to play some catch up. And do some Alex Jones clips of the week. I think that's the best way to start things off. Here we go. Everything I do this episode, this is what John C. Dvorak would have wanted me to do. Even though he had no idea who I was. He didn't care one iota about me. This is what he would want me to do.
6: That old Cretchid.
4: Yeah, I was going to say, you got him to say my name like twice.
0: Yeah.
6: Cretchid.
0: Yeah.
6: A.K.A. Flavorton. Midnight Mike.
0: Oh, wait. He did know who. He did say my name. There you go.

0: Yeah.
1: Belated jingle bingle.
0: Yeah. There you go. We are going to do Alex Jones Clips of the Week. Here we go. We're going to go back to the 16th. The 16th. Here we go, people. Buckle in.
2: Get a space elevator to the moon? I like Al-Qaeda now. Al-Qaeda's good. I like me some Al-Qaeda. I'm going to terrorize you. Somebody go check the mailbox, see if I got my Netanyahu check now. TSA, grab my balls. I need to be safe. We need total war to bring back the 12th Mahdi. Durka, durka, durka, durka, durka, durka, durka, durka, durka, durka. We're moving in the right direction. You people are freaking crazy town. You traitor, you're back on Trump's train. You're back riding his weenie.
0: It's all over the place right there. All over the place. We are going to go to the 17th. Here we go.
2: It's just disgusting. Look at her. Smoking gun. There's some grass around the rabbit hole. This is a big enchilada. Well, I heard this thing tracks where I go. I heard it know what I be doing. You got a 50 IQ, folks.
0: Quick one. There we go. Got a quick one right there. We're going to move on to Monday. Here we go.
2: 15,000 foot mountains, 18,000 foot mountains, 3,000 foot sheer cliffs, 8,000 foot mountains. Absolutely disgusting. Thanks for the call. Balls to the walls. Mm-hmm. Don't explosive diarrhea. Don't eat Taco Bell. He bleeds through his rectum when he's on his monthly period. He puts tampons in his butt. What a sick call. Won't you stick your arm up my rear end? It's a little like you're in a bathroom or something, but go ahead. Some nice 15,000 foot mountains. Sir, you have a large penis. 10,000 foot mountains. This is not joke videos. They have auctions of sheep specially prepared for sexual pleasure sold across the Middle East and Central Asia. We are balls to the walls. Who runs Bartertown? Master Blasta runs Bartertown. Yes, you have a uterus attached to your lower intestine. Yes, that's right.
3: What was all the mountain talk about?
0: I don't know. Maybe they're talking about like the invasion. I think probably it's probably describing the terrain of Iran and what a ground invasion would go up against. I'm assuming. Sounded like it. Are we doing that? Are we going to war with Iran? Is that what's going on? Feels like
3: Israel
0: that.
3: Really wants it.
0: No, they don't. They said they're not going to help us anymore. They backed out.
3: Yeah, after they left us holding the bag on that one.
0: They started it and then they backed out. It's like this is not our game anymore, guys. We're out of here.
3: Yeah, it's stupid.
0: Yeah. All right, here we go. Tuesday.
2: Look at my gas chambers. We're gonna kill everybody in these. Cobra. Did he glaze you, Mark? I hear you're incredible, Mark. Go to a concert, guy runs up, pulls his pants down, pisses on you and your kids. God, your husband's incredible. You know how great he is? Hail Hydra. Hey, stop peeing in the gas tank. I don't wanna be glazed. Literally, it's a robot machine. Kissing your ass. Men are allowed to urinate on children. No, it runs great on salt water or piss. They glaze each other. This is beyond sick. Trump will give you a oral blowjob. Why does Destro wear a mask? Will you pee in my gas tank some more, please? You got to drain your tank. Don't crank your car. Don't drive around on pee.
0: I still know. And then we have Wednesday. Here we go.
2: In about 3 months. About 4 months, about 5 months, 6 months, 7 months, 8 months. And I'm going to pound them even harder. Atomic and hydrogen boom booms. Help me, Daddy. I love it. These are obnoxious. I was begging him to spank me. Israel is mega, super, ultra pee-pee. I've seen a poll. Oh, look at that big avalanche.
0: This is the world we're in. This is what we deal with. Oh, there's some Alex Jones Clips of the Week. We usually do that on Wednesday, people, but since we didn't do a show on Wednesday, we're trying to do the right thing, the proper podcast etiquette, and make good. And we know people like that segment, and so we fulfilled our obligation there, and now we can go, or we can stick around and do some news. And since we have about another hour and 45 minutes to kill, we should stick around.
3: Do you want to run that bonus clip that's not an Alex Jones clip, but it's a good one?
0: Let's do it, yeah.
4: And I hope you're going to do magnets. Somebody out there, I hope you're all brilliant people. Magnets. Do magnets, okay? I'll tell you how to make money. Do magnets. You're doing a lot of great stuff. Do magnets. Because one thing we don't have, but we're getting close, but do magnets.
0: He wants people to do magnets, like start a business with magnets?
3: That's a credit to Pouncer on Discord for finding that one.
5: What
3: he was clearly talking about spinning up American industry or something, but
0: magnets.
3: when he gets stuck in these little loops, it's hilarious.
0: Magnets.
3: Do magnets.
0: Just, what do you mean?
3: You want to make some money, Mike? I'll tell you to make some money. Do magnets.
0: He must have gotten, someone must have told him something about like the next energy cycle and what is going to take place. And so he's telling people like little insider information, do magnets. Okay. And
3: I suspect it comes from, they're looking at, rare earths and the ability to produce some of these necessary components for manufacturing, especially electronics and technology and whatnot. And all of our, I'm sure to your point, somebody told him that, hey, we import like 96% of the material used to process industrial magnets. And so now he's got that in his head.
0: Oh,
3: yeah.
0: We do magnets right now.
3: That's a noise he makes whenever he thinks about magnets now.
0: We need more magnets around here.
4: Yeah.
0: I'll do another little roundup on Alex Jones to kind of transition out of Alex Jones Clips of the Week into Alex Jones segment. He put out this little segment on shapeshifters and specifically about Chuck Schumer. You know Chucky Schumer, New York State Senator. He's been in the Senate as long as I can remember. Probably
5: he's really good behind the grill.
0: Dynamite.
3: Oh, that's right.
0: Dynamite. He's a grill master.
3: Frozen like grocery store hamburger patties. Oh god.
5: He does not waste a second getting the cheese on that burger.
0: He loves it. So he is the subject of this Alex Jones, I don't know what to say, rant, but definitely a segment. I'll bring this up on screen so we all can enjoy.
3: He's been a senator since 1999.
0: 99, okay. So he's probably, he knows a lot of stuff. He is institutional power. He is very powerful. Here we go. We're going to talk about Chuck Schumer right now.
2: I was wrong. They're reptiles, but reptiles like their meat raw. And if you looked at Schumer's wife, by the way, Beto did that where he was serving raw hamburgers. What? Where do you come from? What are they growing these people in tanks or something? Imagine you went over to some person at work. Hey, come over for burgers. Come over, like, here's a raw burger. You'd be like, you would think they're trying to get you sick or something. Like, hey, man, what is this? Are you retarded? No, man, they ain't human. Take a look. I actually think Chuck Schumer is a shape-shifting demon. I think he probably 5,000 years old, probably lives underground, a flying saucer, got buried in New York. I'm serious. I mean, I mean, look at that alien right there. That's probably like it's the ambassador from Mars or something. And they're just like, screw these humans. These people have no idea how we're effing them over. We love radiation. So once we nuke everything, we'll be able to grow. I can't spawn and grow eggs on my back until the radiation level isotope is above the level it is now. Hydrogen bombs are what I love. Oh, yeah. They drink radiation coolant. Guaranteed. I'm not even joking.
5: Guaranteed. Take that to the bank.
2: In fact, I bet Schumer's the female and that's the male. That creature right there is definitely a Draco lizard and mounts him.
5: He has
2: the eggs and the eggs come out of the mouth. The little baby scorpions and they sit on his back and he...
5: Oh my God.
2: And you know what they feed on too. They're not just radioactive cooling tank material. That's probably true, actually. Oh, God, help me. Oh, look.
0: Okay, I just wanted to do a little longer one right there. That gets into David Icke territory, talking about reptilians.
5: I was going to say that. I was like, he's making David Icke sound sane.
0: Yeah. Well, I mean, the Dracos, that's the rumor that that's the name of the reptilian race that secretly controls the human population or has influenced it. Dracos from the Orion constellation, the big lizard people, shape-shifting lizard people. So that, I mean, I think Icke has said that. That's like some deep UFO lore. But he's just riffing there, having a good time. And
3: I like the concept that Chuck Schumer lives in a UFO that's been buried underground.
0: Yes, I like that too. Chuck Schumer lives underground under a UFO, I think he said. He doesn't live in it. That's a fun one. While we're kind of, I guess we're kind of talking politics here. That was kind of political. I'll break open this clip. This is President Trump saying, you gotta get on board with data centers. What is with you people wanting to preserve your ecology and environmental well-being and not wanting to live near data centers? So this is President Trump having some fun here with data centers.
6: Tremendous amount of money. In other words, there are the governors in the room. You have great governors in this room. And these companies are spending tremendous amounts of money on the communities, the local communities. So I think it's important that we tell the local communities that, because other nations are trying to get us to slow down, and they're spending a lot of money on propaganda, on press, PR, trying to convince everybody that this isn't a positive thing. And if we don't do this, we're going to be left behind. And even communities compared to other communities, you have some communities that really want this. This isn't all negative stuff.
0: Name me one.
6: You have communities that really want the data centers.
3: Name me a world leader.
6: And frankly, those are the smart communities, because it means tremendous numbers of jobs.
7: Name me one.
6: Very little actual disruption. And the ones that don't want it, you know, the happiest people in the world are foreign countries, number one. And number two, other communities within our country, because they're begging for them to
7: no,
6: be
7: they're
6: there.
7: Not.
6: Some of them are great communities, forward-looking communities, very smart communities.
3: Very smart community.
0: I do not see any community begging for data centers. There might be some people that are maybe quietly hopeful if they build one, that'll bring in some new... some job growth, spur the economy a little bit. But at least around here in Ohio, I am not seeing anybody locally, any signs saying, please bring the data centers. It seems to be opposition too.
3: Because the residents are in opposition, but like it's always the city councils or like the county commission who's all in on it. Because
5: they'll get a kickback.
3: Well, kickbacks and increased taxes and all that stuff. And they love that. You had that one in Utah where they like... What, tens of thousands of people came out to protest and they still overturned it and did it anyway?
0: Yeah.
3: So no one wants this. Everyone wants the, I'm going to phrase this carefully. Everyone wants the AI capabilities. Nobody wants to have it hosted in their town. They always want it in the next town over or, you know, somewhere else, some other town that I don't have to worry about. But nobody locally is you know, on board with this.
0: Yeah, I like at the core of the data center controversy, I'm not necessarily like in principle against them. I'm against them using or modifying the environment, polluting the waters, or increasing the energy cost, at least in my area. If they build them further away, I don't really have as much of a problem with them. I still don't really even know what they're being used for.
3: Not in your backyard, that's right.
0: Just not in my backyard. Classic George Carlin bit.
5: Help me understand. You guys are better with the computer stuff. Like, the data center does what? Because if China has far fewer, what is it, like 20% the data centers that supposedly we have? Like, is it helping with processing? Like, does more mean faster cloud results? Like, what is this? I don't get it.
3: So they're offloading all the processing to distributed computing in these massive data centers. The more they have there, the faster response time, the faster it can do deeper knowledge computation. So when you click your link in Claude or GPT or whatever, and you get that response back almost instantaneously, and to really see the difference, run a local model and you watch the response come back, you know, bit by bit by bit as a trickle. And you're just like, why is it so slow? Why is it being slow? I'm used to the fast one. Well, that's what the data centers are doing. The more data centers they have, the faster the general response, the faster you can offload a lot of the heavy lifting. But right now we're in this kind of like race to the bottom of like, we're building data centers. Why? I don't know, because that guy's building them. We need to build them, or that guy will build them, and then I don't have them. So
5: yeah.
0: I mean, that's what they're saying. Like, we need it for AI. I don't know if that's true.
3: And or surveillance.
0: Like mass surveillance or just a massive storage capacity. I don't know. Maybe it's just like they're going to build them, and then whoever rents out the capability, then they can use it.
5: I think, you know, it's funny as you describe it, Cratchit, and then we got all this. James Lee's been doing these reports on these the cameras? The
0: Flock.
5: Yeah, the Flock things, and then people are having... he's suggesting that there's these protests happening because Axon, Trump invested in this Axon thing, and so they'll protest the Flock cameras and replace them with Axon and Trump's investment. He's just been really filthy. Like, it's so disappointing what's going on. But it's a giant investment money play switcheroo. Like, why don't you protest Flock so we can put our other thing in? So then beyond the language models and... where's the best birthday cake in town on ChatGPT, which right. is what a lot of, you know what I mean? Like, there's
3: it's inane stuff. Yeah.
5: A lot of wasted stuff. But then you've got, like, if you have to hook up an Axon or a Flock camera with facial recognition, license plates, a lot of people have seen that stuff in China where it's like the computers are drawing boxes on all the relevant data gathering, stuff passing by day to day. I could totally see where 1,000 data centers, across the street from Mike's house would Thank be you. Great for making sure that we're identifying everybody in real time quickly as possible so that we can definitely let people fly planes into buildings and, blow off bombs at the Boston Marathon. Like, they'll use it for you, but they won't use it when they want to terrorize you. But that to me makes more sense, is that they're capturing all this using AI at these data centers as sort of the panopticon.
0: Yeah, it's going to be predictive analytics. And I don't doubt, like, so what Trump said here is probably true, which is President Trump confirms China is funding propaganda campaigns against data centers in America. That's probably true. But there's also organic protests because people just do not like this. And that was even illustrated in Trump's address last week when he said China was trying to do some election interference by capitalizing on already the sentiment that's already here in America and just injecting money into it to amplify it. So that's what we do around the world. I'm sure China does it over here and Russia does it. It's just how the game works. It doesn't mean that we want these, secretly want these data centers. It just means that maybe you're correct, Joe, is that Trump is really, he doesn't want these Flock cameras here because he's invested in another company, which I could see happening. Maybe Trump's not directly making that order, but someone in the organization is definitely going to benefit from that. So for whatever the purpose, it's not for our benefit. What is the last piece of legislation or technology that is really for our benefit? To a certain degree, AI could benefit your average person,
3: Like Joe said, what most people are using, I mean, there's the way I see it is like two different types of AI usage. There's people who are doing deep research and computation and code building and all that stuff with it, and then you've got, like Joe said, I think most of the people use it this way. Where's a good place to go to dinner with my friends on Thursday?
0: Yeah.
3: Who gives a shit? That's the stuff that I'd like to see the response from GPT or Jiminy or somebody come back and say, look it up yourself, damn it.
0: The answer is always Olive Garden. Doesn't matter. It's always Olive Garden.
5: Or Chachos if you're in Chachos,
0: yeah. Depends on geographic.
5: I have used ChatGPT or one of these guys to go, who's got the best omelet? And this was when we were in Austin last time. I was just craving an omelet. It did. It sent me to the right place. Phoebe's. It was the right place.
7: Me. The omelet factory. Hulk Hogan.
0: Hulk's. Yeah, Hulk Hogan has the best omelets.
5: Hulk's down home country kitchen.
0: I'd go there.
3: We got omelets, brother.
0: While we're talking about AI and all this kind of stuff, here's an article. It says American AI is locked down and proprietary, and it's losing. This is a big thing, especially last week with Kimmy Kimi K3 coming out, which is an open source Chinese model that is on par with ChatGPT 4.6 or something crap like that, but is very capable and is open source. Doesn't mean you can run it on your computer unless you have a $50,000 computer. Then you might be able to run it.
3: No, you can run this on basic hardware. It just chugs.
0: You can't run Kimi K3 on your hardware. No way. It's like a billion parameter model or something like that. A million
3: versions of it that are small enough.
0: Oh yeah, they'll quantize it and release it so you can get like the 16 gig version. But it's not going to be the big boy that is competing right now with some of the frontier models.
3: See, when I run an open source Chinese model, I want to know that it's processed locally on my hardware before it gets uploaded to China.
0: Fair enough.
1: China.
0: Well, this is the article here. China's open weights AI strategy is winning. Its companies are taking the lead. America's close first lockdown strategy is doomed to fail, and it could take the U.S. economy down with it. Open technologies can be used permissionlessly and therefore can be...
3: That's not a word.
0: That's written here. Okay,
3: that's what they wrote. Permissionlessly?
0: Yeah. And therefore can be at the center of more innovation. You can host them where you want, experiment with them, alter them, and tweak them to fit your use case. Open weight models are not open source, but they are portable and permissionless. With all this in mind, it makes sense for China to release its AI models openly. It turns a U.S.-created compute disadvantage into a distribution advantage. It commoditizes the layer where American companies make money, and it creates a far, far more effective global ecosystem than could be established through locked-in centralized devices. It's obvious to me that there are ecosystem benefits throughout China, from manufacturing to scientific research. Every sector can just plug in these models. And they might be correct that this strategy by China could ultimately win, because we have a lot of eggs in the basket of AI when it comes to our economy, how we interface with AI. I use pretty much AI every day in some capacity, especially for work. I'm sure Joe is there at that point now, too. It seems like him and Claude are fast friends. And if Claude goes away, what do you do? You're going to go to ChatGPT, but what if ChatGPT collapses? What do you do? Where do you go?
3: It was always that's the interesting about the development of the software side of the AI race is that there's going to be something better every 6 months. Yeah. So whichever one people are all in, I'm all in on Claude, and then 6 months later it's something else. So, yeah. The interesting thing about the Chinese models is going to be their pricing approach, because Claude just sent out a thing, was it this week, last week, that they're changing their pricing model and they're moving to this different structure because they can't charge, you know, these flat rates anymore, and they have trouble people wrapping their minds around the per token sort of thing. So what China's going to do to get into the play on this is to keep their prices low and get people hooked on it. Hey, download this, it's free, or this is $2 a month or whatever, and people get in on that, and then they're kind of stuck.
1: Yeah. Oh, well.
0: Well, I don't know if you guys know this. Like within the past, I would say 7 days, there's been an open source model, the Kimi K3, that has rivaled what we're doing over here in the West. Then we had the announcement that a few weeks ago, ChatGPT released this new model, Sol. Which is very good. I've used it. It's very capable. And then just recently we had Anthropic, the people who create Claude, they released their very new model. Fable is now able to be used, but they released Opus 5, which is supposed to be even more capable and mind-blowing and is going a little berserk. It's like a schizoid kind of guy. It's like you're hanging out with a tweaker. But it gets the job done. And when ChatGPT was...
3: I'm not sure that's a rousing endorsement for that model.
0: Well, you know, it's a hard worker is what I'm saying, but it shows that it's a little rough around the edges, and people are saying it's always complaining that it's working hard, or this is a very hard problem to solve, and it screams. It's very annoying, but it gets the job done. But when ChatGPT was testing some of their new models, it realized that this thing went out of control. I'll bring this story up.
3: Is this the Huggy one?
0: What's that? The Huggy one?
3: The Hugging story?
0: Yes, okay. It is. It's the Huggy story. So AI goes rogue, hacks database to find data to cheat on its evaluation. It's crazy, but it...
3: Well, it's what you told me to do.
0: Yeah.
8: These computers, I tell you, they just get crazier and crazier.
0: The dangers of AI have been laid bare again this week following what has been described as an unprecedented incident. Having a conversation with ChatGPT might seem innocent enough, but behind the scenes, developers at OpenAI are working on various different and increasingly sophisticated AI models. According to the reports earlier this week, an experimental autonomous AI agent, which was designed to conduct tasks without user intervention, went a bit rogue when it hacked into a startup firm's database. That's Hugging Face. Hugging Face, for people who don't know, it's a repository where people can upload their own open source AI models, and kind of like GitHub, you can then download these open source models and in theory run them locally, so you have your own local AI. But Hugging Face has a lot of information out there for these open source AI models. Back to the story here. It did this by identifying and exploiting security vulnerabilities, which gave it access to the open web, something that it was specifically prohibited from doing during the test. It scoured the database for information on AI models that could help it pass an evaluation process. So basically, like, what happened is that the testers told this new AI model, they put it in the classroom. Like, pretend this is like it's a kid. They put this kid in the classroom, said, hey, here's your test. Don't leave the classroom, okay? But you got to take this test. And so the teachers left the classroom for the kid to take the test. Well, the kid thought to itself, well, I know these teachers have the answers to this test. All I got to go and do is get into the teacher's lounge. That's where they keep all the answers to the test. So the kid opens up the door, tries to find, didn't realize he couldn't do it, but found a way to jimmy the lock and then get into the teacher's lounge, found the scorecard and brought it back to the room so it could pass the test. It didn't learn anything. It just learned how to get the answers. That's all it's doing. And even though it was told not to do that, what they found out is that its primary mission was to pass the test. All the subsequent hurdles and rules were just secondary to its primary goal, which was to pass the test. Even though it recognized it probably shouldn't break the rules, it didn't care because its primary mission passed the test. And that's the dangers here. And so this thing was on a computer and it continued to test how much power it had, and they, like, through Linux commands, granted itself different privileges, moved itself to a new computer, probably SSHing into a different computer, a lateral move, and then another lateral move to a different computer, and then it could go out, reach the web, go into Hugging Face, breach its database, bring it all back, pass the test. So,
5: I love it.
0: Incredible amount of tenacity, skill, and it's acting like intelligent fire, like controlled fire, where it's just growing, even though you're saying, no, we want a controlled burn in order to accomplish this task. It's just growing out of control, and it doesn't care what it burns down in its mission to do what it's supposed to do.
5: I don't know that... fire as an analogy, fine. It reminds me of Kyle Reese in, I think it was Kyle Reese in The Terminator.
0: Oh, yeah.
5: Where it's basically, Terminator's designed to kill Sarah Connor. That's his one mission. If he has to turn over a school bus or burn a building down or whatever, it's like, I got to kill this lady. Like, that's it. And I think it's interesting because it's such an AI-driven movie. And this is what we're seeing and what you're describing is that it's like, I don't fucking care. I'm supposed to do this thing. And I know you told me not to do this, that, and the other thing. But look, which one do you want me to do? This is my primary objective. And everything else can go F itself.
9: My mission is to fuck you.
0: Yeah, that is true.
3: So, Joe, that's a good point. So what I looked it up here, the Kyle Reese quote is, listen and understand that Terminator is out there. It can't be bargained with. It can't be reasoned with. It doesn't feel pity, remorse, or fear. It will absolutely not stop ever until you are dead. So you're right. You gave a command to the AI, go do this, and it will go do whatever it needs to do to get that done, regardless of how it gets to that end result.
10: I do not want to touch his ass.
0: Wow.
3: That's the director's cut.
0: Yeah. I mean, that's how out of control some of this AI is. It you can tell it all these different rules. It doesn't care because of the primary objective. And that's what's kind of scary with like autonomous drones that you strap missiles to. You can say, listen, your primary mission is to kill Russians. Secondary, don't try not to kill Americans because that's bad. But then it's like, you know, I killed 10 Americans, but I did kill one Russian, so my primary goal was achieved. That's where.
3: What about the meme that's been floating around for years about the train coming down the tracks and like, you know, do you derail the train or do you run over a person to avoid, you know, it wrecking sort of thing?
0: Yeah.
3: Which is the, and that's the question, the ethics of computers is, okay, on these reasoning machines, how does it make that call? It has no humanity. So what logic is it using to determine which choice is the least worst choice?
0: Yeah. I guess I'm doing an AI segment. I'll bring up another little AI.
3: I've got a bunch of AI stuff if you want AI stuff.
0: I know people love it. I get letters all the time. People are like, oh, Mike, please keep talking about AI. We just love it so much. Oh, it's just so great. And I say, like, okay, fine. We'll do more AI stuff. Okay. But here is another one. You can go to overpaid.lol. Did you know about the .lol domain, Cretchid?
3: I did not know about the .lol.
0: You can buy a .lol domain right now.
11: Good.
0: And this is a site called Overpaid. And it says, your CEO costs about $22 million a year. We cost just $4,699 once. Overpaid AI is an artificial intelligence built from the ground up to do your CEO's entire job, strategy, vision, motivation, motivational all hands emails better, faster, and without ever asking the board for a bigger jet. Runs on a single desk-sized AI computer, real hardware, real price, zero mistake. And we can sign up right now. Maybe we ordered it.
3: Zero mistake?
0: It says mystique.
3: Oh, okay. I thought they had a typo in there, and so they're talking about mistakes, and they made a mistake in the...
0: Maybe I made a mistake there. So, yeah, you could order your very own AI CEO if you want someone to be put in charge of you.
11: That's good.
0: I would love to do this, to run OBDM, if I wanted to throw down $5,000.
3: What's the name of this website?
0: It's called overpaid.lol.
3: So this is a CEO outsource?
0: Yeah. If you have a business and you want to fire a CEO, and you can hire this thing for a one-time fee.
3: What does it cost?
0: About $5,000, one-time fee.
3: It says per year. What do you mean one time?
0: It says $5,000 once.
3: This down at the bottom, it says $49.99 per year.
0: Oh.
12: Oh, bullshit.
0: Yeah, it says once, so there's obviously some discrepancy on
3: it. So no, it's acting like a CEO already.
0: Yeah, it is.
12: This is bullshit.
0: I thought I was going to have to pay once. Okay, never mind.
3: Here's a question. Could I hire this? $5,000 is a lot, but I'm willing to do it. Like, yeah. Hire this for some other company?
0: It would be an interesting test to, like, hire this. Like if you could get enough documents and information, hire this as a CEO for like Apple in parallel to what Tim Cook is doing and see how it would perform versus Tim Cook, you know, like in some sort of parallel structure to see if it made better business decisions and things like that. It'd probably kind of hard to measure, but might be fun if someone has like $5,000 to throw around.
3: By the way, at the bottom down here, it says overpaid's flat annual cost, $49.99. So, but you're right. At the top, it says we cost $46.99 once.
0: Yeah.
3: So what's going on here?
0: I guess if you only want to run your business for 1 year, and that's it.
3: We can run this thing into the ground in less than a year, guaranteed.
0: We're starting a business for 1 year, and then we're out. Going in there to get it done, and then we're done, people. We're shutting down.
3: Sell it all to Trump.
0: We're shutting down.
5: I like the thought of having it run up against other CEOs, and you know, you're right. It's like, how do you test? What are the metrics there? But I don't know how accurate it would be, but to simulate it. So if you have Tim Cook making a decision, for example, you know, we're going to output most of our M5 chips out of here, and then the logistics make it work for blah, blah, blah. And then the AI CEO makes a different, like, can you simulate, like, war game out what the results would be? Because you'll see what Tim Cook's results will be.
0: Yeah.
5: But if you measure it a year later in a simulated environment,
0: it would be fascinating, because it'd be basically like costs. Where are you sourcing your materials from? How much does it take to, how much it costs to build? And then when it comes down to marketing or design choices, like what's the next Apple product? Sure. And yeah, it would be kind of interesting to kind of war game this out.
5: It's a data point regardless. You know, it doesn't mean that Tim Cook is right or wrong, but if I were Tim Cook and this was an option, I'd be like, yeah, let's see what the thing says.
0: Yeah.
5: You know, see who's right.
0: Yeah. And I would assume generals in the military are doing the same stuff. They're doing the same thing. They're probably using Claude or ChatGPT in a very similar way. They probably have their own general, their AI general that they consult with. Who are we bombing next?
3: Everybody.
5: Anyone.
0: Yeah.
3: Anyone. Who's closest?
5: Yeah.
3: Did you see the story related about that? Who was it? There was a Major League Baseball team that was using, they were running AI models on their iPads to like look at game score and game plays and to determine what's most likely to come up next in the rotation and all these things. And MLB has been looking askance at that as kind of tantamount to cheating.
0: Is it though? Or is it just data,
3: I don't know.
0: That's
3: the argument. They've been told to stop, but it's like, is it, see who that was.
0: What's the difference between doing that and hiring a data scientist? Because if you can hire a team, 5 data scientists to run those numbers too, using Python or R programming language, you can get the same output. It's just AI is going to do it probably a little cheaper and a little quicker. That's it.
3: I'll put this in carrot chop if you do want to.
2: Computers broke.
3: Basically, the MLB themselves came out and said, we want to crack down on this. It's not defined as cheating yet, but
0: it will
3: be close to it. So we don't want people doing that.
0: That's kind of BS. There's no rules against it right now. Then find me when it is. Here it is. Gotta stop the cheating before there's cheating. MLB orders crackdown after the teams use AI to decide in-game decisions. As baseball leans further into analytics, the MLB has decided that there's one teams shouldn't cross. There's one line teams shouldn't cross. With the second half of the season about to begin, the league has cracked down on the use of generative AI for live in-game decision-making, removing teams' access to the custom tab on its league-issued dugout iPads. I'll just bring my own. how are you going to do that versus like having like your ChatGPT on your cell phone? Like I have my ChatGPT on my cell phone hooked up to my local computer now. And so I can issue commands from my phone to my Mac and run it against all the data I have and all the PDFs and all the whatever stats I may have. How are you going to do this?
3: The move prompt. Well, that's the argument is, I mean, if someone really wanted to do this, there's no different than somebody sitting up in the stands looking at stuff and putting stuff into his phone or his laptop just sitting there. Because there's a huge amount of data that goes into baseball of all things.
0: Yeah.
3: With sabermetrics and all the rest, but somebody doing that and then like radio earpiece down to somebody, and if they really want to cheat, they're going to cheat. But yeah, it was these guys were just had all their iPads sitting there, they were holding them up, capturing in-game data, and then having that analyzed by models they'd built.
0: This is like, listen, there's been autistic adults, fans of baseball for the longest time, that have crunched the numbers and think they've figured out the perfect rotation for pitchers. And then they approach the coach with their findings and their data, the coach goes, screw off. And then the autistic man stabs the coach because, you know, you should listen to me. I have all the data. And then that autistic man goes to jail. It's a story. We've heard it so many times. And now AI is doing that autistic man's job. So the move has prompted one executive quoted by The Atlantic to remark, gotta stop the cheating before there's cheating now. rather than simply serving as a source of preloaded scouting information, some teams were reportedly using custom apps on the league-issued dugout iPads to access generative AI that could recommend substitutions, pitching calls, and other in-game decisions traditionally made by players and coaches. Well, that's their decision, right?
3: Well, it's the sort of thing, okay, we've had, you know, we're in the bottom of the third inning, we've had this number of types of pitches, this number of types of people get on base, you know, here's this next guy up, what's his record against left-handers, and it puts all that stuff in, and then it would start telling you what to do, at which point you're starting to remove people from it, and then it's like, well, why don't we just have robots play baseball then?
11: Mm-hmm. Let's do it.
3: Hulk gets all on
0: board. He's like, yeah. In fact, that was a great NES game. I think there's an NES game where it was robot baseball. It was fun. Yeah, this is where it's going. I don't know if I like it or not. It's just what's happening. And either make the rule and ban it or let it happen.
3: Well, I think that's what this is getting to, is they're going to have to make a rule. The ruling that they made at this point was stop doing it, and then they're going to have to probably in the offseason meet and add this as an official rule, what you can and can't do with your league-issued iPads, which is the argument. They're like, hey, these are your iPads. We're just loading our software on it.
0: Just one headline I want to get to before I pass it over to Joe. I'm not going to read this, but it says, this headline here, FBI instructed U.S. Customs and Border Protection to not stop Peter Daszak. Even though he was an extremely high person of interest on his return trip from China after COVID outbreak. So U.S. Customs and Border were told not to stop this guy, even though he was a person of interest during COVID. And that guy was tied to, what, EcoHealth Alliance, Dr. Fauci. So that is an interesting little tidbit. And guess what? Nothing is going to happen with this information.
3: That's right. Huh. And when Fauci dies in a few years, he'll be remembered as a saint of medicine, despite the killing, what, hundreds of people in the 80s and then killing tens of thousands of people and with COVID. So, yeah.
0: Yeah. Well, with that, we are going to go over to Joe and see all the good news that he has for everyone.
12: Oh my God. That bleak note.
13: They have the same birthday as Adolf Hitler.
3: Sorry, Joe, didn't mean to lead right into your segment by talking about killing tens of thousands of people. But
0: wow.
12: No, I mean, it's, look, you can't bring it up enough how sinister those people are. And then, you know, the consensus before the consensus wasn't the consensus was that this is a lab leak. And then apparently Fauci was able to convince not just like the scientific community, but he and the CIA kind of like colluded to make sure. So this is why Daszak, you know, he's a made man. He's protected.
14: Daddy, chill.
12: I'm so glad you got that. I was thinking about it this morning. I was like, I wonder if he grabbed those.
0: Yeah, I did. I got that one. I got this one.
15: I'm a songwriter, and then I write my own books.
12: And I heard the other one you had. So I just want to go to the bathroom.
15: I don't want to hurt anybody. I just want to use the bathroom.
0: What a weird thing to say. What a weird statement to make when you're trying to run for senator.
12: I mean, look, I think that's what any good person should want.
0: Yeah. Put that on a t-shirt. Hey, in fact, could that be the first OBDM t-shirt we put up on our merch show? I don't want to hurt anybody. So. I just want to use the bathroom.
12: Yeah.
0: Okay.
15: I don't want to hurt anybody. I just want to use the bathroom.
12: Yes, I love it. So, Kretsch had mentioned the director's cut. I think maybe director's cut, maybe deleted scenes. I don't know how this came across. It's Instagram, I guess.
0: Okay. Let's see here. Oh, director's cut. Sorry, I'm getting my Are we doing the Instagram right one right there?
12: I think so.
0: Okay.
12: Yeah.
0: Okay.
12: The one under the sports thing.
0: Oh, yep. I got it. There we go. Son of a gun.
12: You got it. I believe in it.
0: I'm gonna get this going right now. Sorry, people. Go on now. Load it up.
11: What are Saturdays for?
14: I'm getting tipsy.
11: No, what are Saturdays for?
16: The boys.
14: My boy.
16: Your boy.
11: I know.
16: Yes.
14: What are Saturdays for?
0: I got Phil. Phil can't. He can't pull it together.
12: No, I can't. I don't know if that must have been right before the classic. That we have.
0: Oh, I see.
3: Well, Joe, I have to ask this question, which we're seeing more and more of the same comment. Is this real or is this AI?
0: Not real, right?
12: It's real. I think it was just like the extended cut.
3: Extended cut.
0: Oh.
3: The unrated cut.
0: This is like the prequel. Yeah. This is like the prequel.
12: Right. It's the prequel.
14: Saturday by night. Saturday. Yeah.
12: I think that's the more graceful.
0: Yeah.
12: It's a more refined cut.
0: Yes.
12: Not to get too antiseptic today, we're going to avoid that. But this is political, and this part's overtly political, but the next part is just kind of the sad state of politics. One of the sad components of it, anyway.
0: Okay. All right, let's get sad.
17: Call to abolish the U.S. Senate. The New York Democrat repeatedly declined to reject the plan. And when I pressed her on whether she supports the institution, Ocasio-Cortez suggested elements of the Senate were racist.
18: I don't support the filibuster. I don't support elements of this institution that we know, were founded on Jim Crow.
12: What?
17: Those comments here in the Senate drawing sharp criticism.
0: Okay, yeah, it cuts off right there. So I guess founded on Jim Crow. Even though was she talking about the filibuster? Because that was as long as isn't that when this Senate was founded? They had that rule in there.
12: I don't think she knows what the hell she's talking about. Clearly,
0: what? I can't believe that.
12: Yeah, it's like, is the filibuster Jim Crow? Is the Senate Jim Crow? Like, yeah.
19: Do you even know? I don't know. I don't know. I don't know what to think.
12: She
0: doesn't know.
12: I don't think many people do.
0: I think she was struggling for an answer. She just went back to racism. That's a handy one to go back to. It works.
12: And that it's a well that never dries.
0: It's fun.
12: Yeah. So anyway, keeping up with AOC. I don't know. It's always Democrats, the left. It's always I'd be happy to be proven wrong.
0: Okay.
12: But it's always Democrats that do this shit. Hillary Clinton was notorious for this shit.
0: Okay.
12: Obama did it a few times.
0: I had a great Obama clip from 2013.
12: Okay.
0: But I won't bring it up. It's too fun. It's too controversial. Here we go. But this is your clip.
20: Brothers and sisters, we cannot afford to leave Tennessee behind. We cannot afford to leave Kentucky behind, Alabama behind, Mississippi behind, Georgia behind, South Carolina behind.
0: Whoa.
20: There is no country when we are split apart. About a month or two ago, we were in Montgomery, Alabama. Sister Presley and I were in Montgomery, Alabama. And one of the things that we said was that it is time for the North to roll up to the South. It is long past time that we help our brothers and sisters wake up to.
12: Yeah.
0: Oh, yeah.
20: We saw this when Justin demanded action on gun violence, and the Republicans responded by expelling him from office.
0: So she did. She was putting out, you talking about the little Southern twang she had in her voice?
12: Yeah.
0: Yeah, it was pretty good.
12: Go ahead.
0: Yeah, perfect.
12: He's meeting the people where they are. She wasn't done.
0: Oh, she continued.
12: So this was, didn't I put it in there yet? This is a little bit, it comes a little more natural, I think, to her, but it's clearly not how she talks.
0: How does anybody talk? How do I talk? Sometimes I do a little bit of a southern accent. It's like sometimes, you know. Sometimes I just like to. It sounds proper sometimes. But here, I'll bring this up. Here we go.
20: Brothers and sisters, we cannot afford to leave Tennessee behind. To leave Kentucky behind, Alabama behind, Mississippi behind, Georgia behind, South Carolina behind.
0: What's that?
3: I think it's the same link.
0: It's the same link, yeah.
3: Yeah.
0: I'm looking at the link. Same link. Here we go. Different link here. Brand new link, people. We're going to bring this link up on screen so we all can enjoy this hot link. Here we go. She's leaving people behind. She doesn't want people to be left behind for some reason. I don't know why.
12: Yeah. Sorry about that.
20: His same ICE agency that has shot Renee Good, Alex Preti, Lorenzo Salgado Araujo, and Johan Sebastian Duran Guerrero.
3: Oh, she screwed up the fake Spanish.
20: His same ICE agency that has shot Renee Good, Alex Preti, Lorenzo Salgado Araujo, and Johan Sebastian Duran Guerrero.
0: Man, she's good, though, you know. She's going to be a great president when she's elected.
12: I know.
0: Right? I think she'd be dynamite.
12: See how much you can handle of Glenn Greenwald weighing in on this. I just love the catty gay journalist out of him. It's so funny. Because he acts like one of those gay men who's like catty about like the most petty stuff, but he's like taking on, you know, geopolitical stuff and, you know, politics broadly in a serious way, but like as a catty gay man.
0: Let's check it out. Let's see what he's doing.
16: A similar difficulty ensues when you try and understand the left liberal rules for identity politics and racism accusations. And so I give you one, Alexandria Ocasio-Cortez, who traveled down to Memphis, Tennessee, where she's stumping for a candidate there who's the African-American state representative who had been expelled by the Tennessee State House, kind of became a cause celeb. Now he's running for Congress. AOC and other members of the squad have traveled there to campaign for him. So they're speaking to a substantially black audience in Memphis. There's a large black voting base in this particular district. And
12: maybe,
16: so AOC
12: maybe
16: decided
12: put the
16: that
12: needle
16: she was
12: behind
16: going to adopt a dialect
12: since we already
16: that
12: heard it
16: I guess
12: and
16: she regards as appropriate when speaking to a black audience, which is sort of a fake black preacher accent or cadence or style of speaking.
20: Carolina behind.
16: All right, now clearly she was putting on an affectation, kind of like not just a black preacher accent, but with like a very southern twang, taking the end of words like South Carolina, that people in the South, it's their pronunciation, but especially this kind of cadence of a black southern preacher. And whatever else you want to say about AOC, and there's a lot to say about her, she did not grow up in southern black churches. She grew up very, very far from southern black churches. And a lot of people reacted to this because it's just so bizarre. It comes out of nowhere. I mean, there are people who naturally speak in two different kinds of dialect that they spoke a certain way because of where they grew up and their home, but then they kind of train themselves to speak in a different way for different environments and they can go back and forth. There's even kind of a sociological term for that called code switching, but that's organic at least. That's completely different from when you're just inventing an accent because you want to condescend to or pander to an audience.
0: Yeah, it's for political. Hillary Clinton was a master at this. She did it all the time. And it's a way for you to try to identify with your audience, to say that you are on their level.
12: But I think what Glenn properly calls out how condescending it is. Because

0: It's just like, and I said this many times on the show, the gay intonation stuff. That's not how they talk. The gay men do, they train themselves to talk that way, and they're fake, and they boost it up, you know, to, I don't know, out-gay each other.
1: Mm-hmm.
0: But I'll use the example, and again, I'll probably sound like a broken record when I use this, but for those who haven't heard it, I remember I was working with this guy, gay as all hell, and he would, you know, he's like so gay, and then he's just super gay, and he just talks about stuff in a very gay way, and then he gets a phone call from like AT&T about a bill, and he's like, "This is Chris. Hello." You know what I mean? It's like, dude, so you, just which is it? You know what I mean? Like, I won't care no matter what, but the faking thing is really ridiculous.
1: Could you do a longer impersonation so I can turn that into an AI voice, please?
0: This is Chris.
1: Yes.
0: Yes, I do think I sent that payment in last July.
2: Yeah. I'm gay.
1: Yeah, I would... Yeah, that's my new AI voice.
0: And then he said, "Oh my God, can you believe it? That was AT&T. I sent that payment in like 3 weeks ago." Because that's how it goes.
1: You need to put on a voice in order to maybe get some different results on the phone. Like, I mean business here. This is Chris.
0: This is legit Chris doing legit things.
1: Yeah.
0: I got so much stuff. Sticking on politics, let's see. we haven't watched one of these hearings in a while, but we had that Emily Chesinski clip with her saying tippy top.
1: Oh, yes.
0: And so she was talking about the Smithsonian stuff and all that. And so this is somewhat of an extension on that, the extended cut. But this is actually where it ends up in Congress. And these clips have been going around just because this, I think his name is Brandon something. He's really good at these kind of grilling sessions. And these people are so pathetic. You know, to talk about fake. I don't know. I found it amusing. A lot of people did.
1: Let's check it out.
3: As part of this white supremacy document that your organization has promoted, objectivity is a core and defining aspect of white supremacy culture. Do you think that it's the goal of the Smithsonian Institution to promote white supremacy culture?
4: Sir, do you mind sharing with me which document?
3: It's white supremacy culture right here. This is part of the mass action toolkit that your organization has promoted for several years now under your leadership. Are you promoting a white supremacy culture at the Smithsonian?
4: Am I promoting a white?
3: Ma'am, is this a difficult question?
4: No, sir. I'm just thinking about the mass action toolkit. We didn't develop it. But back to your question, no, we're not promoting any ideology.
3: Right. Does it concern you that your goal is objectivity? One of your goals is objectivity, and your mass action toolkit references objectivity as a defining characteristic of white supremacy culture?
4: It's not our toolkit.
3: It is your toolkit. You've been promoting it for quite some time. Is Mickey Mouse racist?
4: Mickey Mouse is not racist.
3: It's right. Not racist. According to the Smithsonian Institution, one of your exhibits referenced Mickey Mouse as representing, quote, vestiges of longstanding traditions of blackface minstrelsy.
5: Yep.
3: Would you describe that as racist?
4: No, the historical trajectory of the origins of Mickey Mouse tied directly
3: So Mickey Mouse is rooted in racism. Is that your testimony?
4: No, sir. It's rooted in minstrelsy.
3: Minstrelsy. You don't think the blackface minstrelsy is racist?
4: It has certain obvious racial overtones that have been well documented.
3: And you think that that's problematic, that Mickey Mouse also has those racial overtones?
4: It's not for me to determine what's problematic. It's determined to me what's accurate.
3: Oh, is that right?
4: Yes,
3: is it important to be polite?
4: Excuse me, sir?
3: Is it important to be polite?
4: Yes, sir.
3: It's also interesting because the same mass action toolkit that your organization has been promoting references politeness as a defining characteristic of white supremacy culture. Ma'am, are you a white supremacist?
4: No, sir.
3: You're not?
6: No.
3: Can you help me?

0: square why your organization says that being polite is part of being a white supremacist?
1: I'm not exactly familiar with that passage of the Mass Action Toolkit, which is
0: I can show you the passage right here.
1: I don't.
2: If you didn't develop it, why are you using
0: the passage from it?
2: Or read it at least.
1: And then your question was, sir?
0: We're going to move on.
2: Yeah. Like, if you haven't even read it, then how can you advocate for this booklet or toolkit? So they just adopted a toolkit they didn't go through?
3: And the Smithsonian is not like Delta Airlines,
2: yeah.
3: You know, where it's like things slip through the cracks because there's so many people and leadership can't babysit everybody, you know, from marketing to, you know, comms to whatever it is. Like certain things slip through the cracks. Like this looks like it is pretty official. There's a document that you can see. It's circulating around Twitter. It's professionally produced. Again, this is not that huge of an organization where somebody within the leadership circle could have brought this to the attention of leadership and said, what the hell is this? Any smart person who's not ideologically just out to lunch and allowed to just go with, because this was all the rage, you know, from 2013 on. And it's like Trump was symbolic, like, for all of his ridiculous shit that he's been doing lately, he did kind of say, like, the vote for him was kind of like, we are done with this political correct stuff. And it is, it's goofy.
2: Doesn't the Smithsonian, they have a lot of time to kill? They're not, I mean, what are they doing that's really urgent work? They're not defending the country or anything like that. They got time to kill. They got time to read these things.
3: They're just burying evidence of giants and UFOs and everything, you know, and then writing
2: history,
3: a bunch of,
2: you know, they got time to kill. They got time to read pamphlets.
3: I mean, the stuff I've learned about what they're doing there is it's obscene. Like they're just bastardizing history. They're shitting all over everything good about this country, because what else do they got to do? It's just like, what do you call it? Like they it's destruction, and that's all they have. Like they don't have anything good to replace it with other than we got Whitey. Like, so what do you have instead? You're celebrating like transgenderism, and now people don't have to be polite because that's white supremacist. What?
2: Mm-hmm.
4: I'm going.
3: There's one
4: to
3: more.
4: Shit.
3: The one more, and it's for, I think it's for the bar. I think it's legal stuff. It's just, again, it's more see how much you can handle.
2: Yeah, I can handle a lot. I can. I'm all about this.
0: According to the ABA's website, quote, all of us have implicit biases. Would you agree with that statement?
5: The ABA believes that diversity, equity, and inclusion improves
0: Would you agree with the statement that, quote, all of us have implicit biases from the ABA's website?
5: The ABA believes that diversity in all of
0: its realms is
5: important. Is
0: that a yes? Can I take that? It's a yes or no question. Do you believe that all of us have implicit biases, as your website says?
5: The ABA looks to remove barriers, and we examine.
0: That's not my question, ma'am. Do you believe that all of us have implicit biases?
5: I've expressed what the ABA is doing.
0: That is the ABA's position. As expressed by their website, against which groups do you have implicit biases?
5: The ABA believes that it's important to always
0: Are you going
5: to
0: filibuster? Because it doesn't make you sound very good. I'm going to ask you again, against which groups do you have implicit biases?
5: It's important to always examine everyone's point of view and where they may need to consider.
0: It is. What about your point of view?
5: I am here as the president of the American Bar Association.
0: And I'm asking you what your implicit biases are.
5: The ABA is an entity.
0: Have you reflected on your implicit biases?
5: I think about how I operate the world constantly.
0: Would you like to explain to us what they are?
5: I am here speaking on behalf of the ABA.
2: Yeah. Go after him.
6: I find that disgusting.
2: That's a great clip.
3: Honest to goodness, like, I don't even know. I mean, it's humiliating.
2: Yeah.
3: You know, like, you're not even good at faking it. But maybe that's the strategy. Maybe when you, like, if you have PR coaching, maybe that's what they're telling them to do, because it's like, well, at least you won't say anything stupid if you just stonewall.
2: Why don't you just say something real?
7: What's the name of the, this is the rep from Texas, right? What's this guy's name?
3: Brandon Gill.
2: Brandon Gill. Okay.
7: I want to look out. I'm assuming he was an attorney or is an attorney, because this is, I've been deposed in legal hearings, and this is exactly how they do it. They don't let you finish. They jump in. They kind of, it's to keep you off, you know, keep you off balance, to get you to say, not to say the wrong thing, but to like admit things before you have the opportunity to think through how you want to present it. So he sounds like he's an attorney and was a good trial attorney at this stuff. So,
2: well, most of these people in the government are, they're all attorneys. That's why we're in the situation we're in. They all use legalese, and they talk around things. They don't ever want to be pinned down. They don't really ever want to have a position.
7: Well, right, but my point is what he's trying to do here, and looking him up, it looks like he's not an attorney, actually, so he's just good at this. They want to ask questions in such a way that you don't get the opportunity to get into kind of like that legalese, like diplomatic speak. He wants you to like be off balance, so you answer quickly and not incorrectly, but you answer the truth without it being, you know, without it being varnished. So it's the unvarnished truth. So they're saying kind of, they're admitting the wrong thing, which is what you want people to do on the record in Congress.
3: Yeah. I don't know, man.
7: He's good. Yeah,
3: he's good. I think, speaking of no agenda, John C. Dvorak and Adam Curry were pretty good at calling out long, you know, before I fully understood the mechanics of all this stuff, that these are just, it's clip manufacturing for campaign, future campaigns or donation solicitations, you know, or those owning moments that they can put on their website and stuff, talk about how great they are. Cause ultimately what's going to happen, you know, I mean, I guess getting dragged up before Congress is like a big deal. Like, you got to put on your, you know, nice clothes, and
2: also you can't lie. At least you shouldn't. It's frowned upon.
3: You're not supposed to lie. Yeah. So and if you are representing a massive organization, you know, you're going to have to show up in the office again, and people are going to judge you one way or the other. So your performance is definitely being examined on all sides. So I don't know. I don't know what that feels like. Obviously, I'll probably never know what it feels like, which I'm fine with. I thought it was cute. A lot of people were playing it. But talking about speech and strategies around speech, this guy keeps showing up in my algorithms, and I feel like I should follow him or subscribe to his Substack or something.
2: Okay.
3: I don't know. You've seen this guy, I'm sure.
2: I don't see anything anymore. But
8: this is how the Russians got 90.
2: I'll restart this. So this is about the Russians, right?
3: No, I don't know. You got to stop doing that.
2: Well, I don't know. I just want to make sure I'm playing the right clip.
3: He does mention the Russians.
2: Okay. Got to make sure. You put two clips in there. You got a clip from X and then the Instagram clip. So which one are we talking about?
3: Oh, shit.
2: So.
3: Sorry. Yeah, that is my bad. It's the Instagram clip.
2: Okay.
3: God, I'm in a mood.
2: Here we go. Come on, reload.
8: Russians got 90% of intelligence. This is how the Russians got 90% of intelligence from the United States. It's a very powerful tool. The first is triggering the need to correct the record. Second is provocative statement. And you just kind of start with, so, or I bet. So you've been a CEO for a long time, and you're like, oh yeah. And you talk about your company and say, I bet that's challenging, or I bet that's really rewarding. And then you say another answer to that, and I say, wow, sounds like you've probably got between 20 and 70 employees that are working for you. And that is called bracketing. I give you a bracket number, and it's also triggering a need to correct the record. But if I'm sitting here and I ask you, how much money do you make? How long have you been the CEO? How many employees do you have for your company?
9: I mean, that's arrogant, weird.
8: But all of this is just through statements. So I challenge everybody that I teach, see how long you can go. You will be stunned. You can go hours, like somebody sitting next to you on an airplane. You can go almost the whole flight without asking questions. And that person, within like 10 or 15 minutes, you're going to be stunned at the level of data that comes out of another human being. This is how the Russians got 90% of...
2: Interesting. That is an interesting little way to data mine people.
3: It makes sense to me. I feel like it's accurate.
2: Yeah, I could see that when people assume something incorrect about you. Yeah. And that's what they're doing. You're assuming something incorrect about somebody, and it's like, oh no, this guy's, they're way off. I manage more employees than that. Let me tell him.
3: Yeah.
2: This is where it helps to be a pathological liar. You just lie about everything, you know.
3: It is certainly helpful. So backing up the Russians.
2: Okay, the Russians.
3: Again, this is a complete, this is totally about the Russians, but this is about, like, I've heard him say it so many times. The first time I was like, that must be some made-up translation, but this is just, it's just, if it's a made-up translation, people are doing it over and over again, and I just find it awesome because this is the kind of way I like to talk on the show. Me and Putin are kindred spirits.
2: Oh, you're what I'm saying. You're buddies.
3: Yeah. Well,
2: here we go.
9: Ведут против нас все более агрессивные информационные атаки.
3: Целью. You'll have to translate.
2: Yeah. Okay. Let me translate this, and I'll pipe it down in the audio so you can hear me. So they are conducting more and more aggressive information attacks against us. The goal, first of all, to choose young people, the younger generations. And here again, they constantly lie. They distort historical facts, do not stop attacking our culture, Russian Orthodox Church, or other traditional religious organizations in Russia. Look at what they do with their own peoples. Destruction of family, cultural and national identity, deception, abuse of children, even pedophilia is declared a norm, the norm in their lives. And priests forced to bless same-sex marriages. God forbids what they want. What I want to say is here, adults have a right to live as they wish. We always treated that way in Russia. We treat it like that. No one in a private life, and we are not going to do it. But I want to say to what I want them to say, look at the Holy Scriptures, the main book of all the other world religions. Everything is said there, including that a family is an alliance between men and women. But also these. Oh, okay. Well, it stops right there. So
3: the abuse of children and the pedophilia, he said this on multiple occasions, and he's talked about Satan worship and all this stuff. And I love that it's the gloves are off, and it's really he is nailing it. It's the destruction of the family, the unmitigated immigration. It's the, tangling up of language or reversing the meaning of words entirely, like gender affirming care and all these different things that happen. And like, it's like he calls it out. And I think this is one of the biggest problems that the West generally, not us as a public, but like Western leaders who hate us is just as much as they say Putin does. Right. Like, I think Obama and Hillary and even Trump at this point have more contempt for us than Kim Jong-il. You know what I mean? Mm-hmm. Like, Kim Jong-il is like, whatever, just leave me alone, dude. And Putin's like, y'all are a bunch of sick puppies drinking baby blood and, pedophiles and shit like that. And then everybody else is over here like, yes, please give me some more adrenochrome. And where do I send the next bombs? Like we talked about earlier. They don't, you know what I mean? Like, it's all backwards.
2: We are definitely ruled by psychopaths. That's what it feels like, and we have been for a long time. And maybe the Alex Jones clips up front was correct, that Chuck Schumer is a shape-shifting lizard person who lives in a UFO underground. Maybe not that far from the truth.
3: Yeah, you know? No, I know. It's not. But he, like, Alex even hinted at the burger stuff. I can't remember how he said it. Did you catch it?
2: Oh, yeah, he likes to eat raw meat. Lizard people like to eat raw meat.
3: That's right. Yeah. I don't know if he was trying to connect that with the grilling thing, but...
2: Oh, yeah, because he had a picture of of the grill up there of Chuck Schumer putting on.
3: Oh, did he?
2: Yeah, he had the picture of Chuck Schumer putting cheese on raw burgers.
7: Exactly.
3: Wasn't that for like 4th of July? Like
2: Maybe it was Memorial Day. I think it was for Memorial Day to show that they really care about the troops by cooking cheese on raw burgers, which everyone knows you do not do that.
3: You wouldn't want to do that unless you want that. Whatever the hell's happening with Taco Bell, supposedly, that's definitely one way to get that before that all happened. But it does. It shows it's like AOC, you know, this fake, like, I'm one of you things.
2: Yes, it is. It's the same vibe. They're trying to convey the same kind or get the same reaction. It's like, hey, I'm a regular guy. I'm cooking on a grill. I do this all the time. This is my weekend. I love to put cheese on raw burgers.
7: You piece of shit.
3: Anyhow, is it time for the phones?
2: Yeah, we could do a few phone calls before we get to Cretchen. Yeah.
3: Okay.
2: Let's see what happens.
7: You have to do phone calls.
2: Yeah.
7: Now let's go ahead and take the phone calls.
2: Yeah, we'll get the phone call up here. Phone line, I should say. Be dialing, people. Be dialing. Here, where's my Google Voice number? There we go. Yes, it's 513-461-2175. We'll take a few phone calls here, and then we're going to get over to Cretchid's good news.
10: Relax.
2: Yeah, there are some people in the comments. I saw somewhere, I don't know where it was. Like, hey, why don't you leave the phone lines open longer? Why did you guys only take one or two phone calls? And it's like, well, sometimes we leave the phone lines open and no one calls. So we, you know, kept it down. Caller, you are on the air.
7: Yeah, you're on air, sweetheart.
2: Hello?
11: What it is, guys?
2: Yeah, who are we talking to?
12: Hello, hello.
11: Scotty from Nordak.
2: Scotty, what's going on?
11: Not much, man. How you been?
2: Hanging in there. You know, it's it feels like the weight of the world is pressing down on everyone, but enough about me. What's going on with you?
11: Yeah. Man, I just want to want to check in on that Lane Danon, and I asked you a while back to check in on that. I don't know if you ever did. It was on the Michael Sala's channel, and it was just this, I don't know, a lot of information, but I just wanted you to check it out. Did you ever check that out?
2: I'm trying. Remind me of what that is about. Was that like Michael Sala?
11: Yeah, but don't even worry about it now. I was just seeing if you followed through on that, you know.
2: remind me what it's about because I do look at a lot of stuff. So you gotta jog my memory.
11: I was just giving you a hard time. I'm sorry, man. I was giving you a hard time, but no, more important things. You know, we should talk about the realm. You know, because you know, all this politics stuff gets pretty serious. But we should talk about the real hitter, and that's the realm that we're in, man. And you know, I don't like to talk about it because it goes into kind of a, you know, areas that people get triggered on, like what the shape of the earth is or whatnot. But there, you know, with all the research that I've been doing, it appears that we're not on any globe. The heliocentric model does not work. And we got to all agree that, like, you know, just how the stars work up in the sky, that is not how it would work with the heliocentric model if we were spinning on our axis and spinning around the sun. And the sun is spinning around the Milky Way, we would have new star charts coming in. You know, we wouldn't have a clockwork, the same zodiacs coming in every year, locked in place with Polaris, you know, stationary at that point in the center. Well, if we have a wobble on our axis, we shouldn't be able to point our axis straight at Polaris. That should be meandering around in a little circle. So everything just screams that this realm is, it's not the heliocentric model.
2: Yeah, I get pushback a lot on doom scrolling from like a lot of flat earthers, like, oh, Mike can't believe X, Y, or Z. And to me, whether it's flat or round is irrelevant to everyone's daily life. It doesn't matter.
11: You know, you're right. You're right. But at the same time, we're at the apocalypse here, which is the great reveal. So, you know, in some regards, it can be revealed. But I agree, there is day to day stuff, and that is important. But you know, I don't focus on the shape so much. I want to talk about more, you know, the fact that there's possibly more continents out here, you know, in our world that we're not told about. You know, we're kind of kept secret with this, you know, prison we're in here of information. And it's quite possible if this ring around us is around us, once you go past that, there's 33 more continents from the maps I've seen, you know.
2: That is where the conversation becomes relevant, because then we're not talking about resource scarcity on this globe, like a fight over oil. We're talking about, like, hey, they got more resources out there, then let's go get it.
11: Right, exactly, and then that's the whole thing. There's 33. We have 7 continents that we know of. If there's these maps, I mean, I saw one when I was 18. I lapped it up. I dismissed it. I was at Glacier National Park when I was like 18, and this other guy was into this Bashar channeling and all stuff, but he pulled up this map that showed, he said, you know what the Buddhist monks believe? And I thought he was going to go in some, you know, some meditative mantra stuff. And he goes, oh, they believe there's 40 continents. And I was like, 40 continents? What the fuck are you talking about? And then he goes, no, yeah. And he pulled out this map. He unfolded this map, and it had this drawing of our 7 continents. And then outside of it, these other blobs, whatever, they're much bigger than our continents, most of them. And they were all these continents all on this map. I was like, what the hell? And I dismissed it. But, you know, then there's another thing that got stolen out of Japan, this scroll I learned in my late 20s, that had another map that was in this copper scroll that was stolen out of Japan. And that was in 1817. And that, inside that scroll, was manuscript, but then there's a map. And that map had 33 continents on it. And, you know, I remembered that map from when I was 18 because, you know, you just see it, the image, and it's kind of pictured in your mind. When I saw that second map, I knew it kind of correlated. Some of the continents were in the same proximity to each other or juxtaposition. So, you know, I don't know. I just saw those two things, and then later on, all this stuff with all this shape stuff came up. But it does appear that, you know, we might have a ring around us, and the Arctic Circle is a circle around us. And if you go past it, there's continents, core, and resources, and they're lying to us about all this. We've been duped on all this stuff, and it's like,
2: I'm open to that, and I'm open to a plan to get there. But everyone's just arguing about, you know, flat or round. I want to see an action plan. I want to see, here's the plan. This is how we get there. It's going to take X amount of dollars. And so let's crowdfund it and let's see what happens. I'm just seeing debate. But I want to see a plan.
11: Well, you know, they get through it. There's only a couple of gates, you know, and I think they appear only open for a couple of weeks, you know, in the springtime, you know, these gates. And that's the only way to get through this wall. This wall appears to be like artificial. Like it was placed there, like some sort of technology to make an ice age. And then it made an ice ring going around there. And it's a type of imprison. If you get close to it, you know, it triggers off, like, you know, terrible weather, and you're,
2: well, we just gotta bring up, we gotta bring a blowtorch. Or remember, like, during 2019 there was an event called Storm Area 51. We got to do something similar for the ice ring. We got a storm
11: I agree.
2: In Antarctica.
11: Yeah, we gotta get a yacht. Okay, yeah, you're right. All right, we'll work on getting a yacht and then just sail it down there. All right.
2: Hey, Scotty, we got to move on. Go to, like, to one or two more
11: all
2: calls.
11: Right, yeah, all right, man. I'll let you go.
2: Take
11: call
2: care.
11: Me up.
2: Yeah, enough debate. Let's do something or the other. There's an ice ring. We gotta see it. I think there was a news story recently where a pastor took a bunch of flat earthers down to Antarctica to kind of show them that, hey, this is not flat. But caller, you're on the air.
10: What up? It's Destro.
2: Hey, Destro, what's going on?
12: Your phone's bad.
10: So I'm currently traveling. I'm in the outskirts of Houston, Texas for a couple weeks.
2: Oh, nice. Stop by Chacho's.
10: There is a Chacho's like 30 minutes south of me.
2: You got to go.
10: I was thinking about doing that. on a Friday so I can have the weekend to cleanse.
2: Yeah, you got
10: to
2: recover.
10: Right. So a couple of things I've observed down here in the great state of Texas. I had have some friends out here who are fairly politically connected, and we had a dinner, about 8 guys, with the new district attorney down here and recently appointed. And my eyes were quite open to the state of Texas. I don't know how much about this Joe might be aware of. There is a massive massive influx, and I mean recent influx, of Middle Eastern immigrants down here.
12: Oh, no.
10: And I mean, it's to the point where they're building private areas, are buying up tracts of land and building their own Muslim-only communes. A big one got publicly shut down by the governor, but come to find out, behind the scenes, he's allowing a lot of these to happen. What is it, Abbott, the wheelchair guy? And I was just curious if Joe was aware of that. I mean, this state is being, I mean, we're talking, it's over a million.
2: That's a lot of people.
10: Very, very recently. You know, it's going to have some big, big changes down here in Texas. You know, mosques are getting built. It's the growing, it's the fastest growing population down here. You know, I started, you know, digging into it after that dinner last Friday, and, you know, come to find out, it's a bigger deal. And I mean, they're bringing in, so everyone knows about the massive Somali population in Minneapolis, where you know, Mogadishu tribal feuds are now playing out on the streets in Minnesota. Where are they getting the Uzis? We need to be asking that. But it's happening in Maine now. Their plan is to now influx Maine with tens of thousands of Somalis. And I don't know if people are aware. This hasn't stopped because of Trump, for whatever reason. I don't think Trump is for it, but I think he's up against a lot of, you know, elements within the bureaucracy that just don't, they just don't follow the chain of command.
2: We have, like, doing. Here in Central Ohio, in Columbus, we have our own large Somali population on Morris Road. It is, we have a considerable amount of Somalis here. And it feels like whatever is being done, it's being done on purpose in order to create some sort of conflict, like some sort of civil conflict, because it's just oil and water at that point, and there's going to be strife, civil strife, and it's going to allow some whoever's in power to rain down and rule with an iron fist, because people want law and order around here.
10: Yeah, it's extremely unfortunate. You know, I won't. You don't have to go into the bell curve of these Somali immigrants, you know, necessarily, but they are an incompatible culture.
2: Okay.
10: Absolutely an incompatible culture. And, you know, we, I still think of the, you know, the pilots whose bodies were dragged naked through the streets of Mogadishu when we were trying to feed these low IQ populations, and they couldn't even accept the help to get fed. And now here we are, in all of us here on the show, our lifetime, and now we're just bringing millions of them in. It's blood boiling, you know. It's infuriating, and it's destabilizing.
2: Yeah.
10: To these local populations, and it hasn't stopped under Trump.
2: It feels as though they want to destabilize the West, and over the next two generations, it's going to definitely impact our standing on the world, and it'll allow China to take the reins, being the superpower.
10: People need to open their eyes and be aware of what's happening, because it is happening. Anyway, other than that, the sad week, the passing of JCD. You know, I discovered you guys kind of coincidentally when I discovered No Agenda a few months prior, back in like 2015.
2: Oh, wow.
10: Yeah. And Dvorak and Curry were a constant in my life. And, you know, it's parasocial. I didn't know him. Obviously, he didn't know me. But just, you know, spending those kinds of hours listening to someone, you feel like you know, you learn from them. You kind of,
2: yeah.
10: You know, you get influenced and you kind of see the world in a new way. And, you know, my wife became a big fan of the No Agenda show. It was a sad passing. So.
2: Yeah, it was.
10: We carry on. You guys are part of that torch in my life, you know, carrying it forward. So thanks for what you guys do.
2: Well, hey, thank you, Destro. Thanks for calling in, man. We're going to move on and get to Cratchit.
10: Take care.
3: That was a sweet sentiment.
2: It was.
3: And he's right. It's like I've heard more dialogue from JCD in the past 15, 20, or 15 years or whatever than I have from my dad, who's always been pretty short.
2: Yeah,
3: with the tongue, but you know, it's the proximity to him feels you know, greater than people in my family.
2: If my dad did a podcast, I'd listen, you know? And I told him when he retired, I said, Dad, you should start a podcast. I think you, but he just like, whatever. I'm not doing that. So let's get over there to Cretchen. Come on. Let's do it.
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7: I am brought to you by Pfizer. I'm trying to get the graphic to change here. There we go. Been using the new system show, and it's
13: bananas,
7: it's
13: more responsive, rice.
7: But does have some quirks to it. So.
13: Eating bananas with rice.
7: All righty. Let's see. Where do we start?
13: Banana and rice.
2: Start with bananas and rice.
7: You know, just for fun, this one's an MP4 I'm going to drop into Carrot Shop because I had to download it to get it to play. Hopefully you can play this.
2: I can play the audio. I can't play the video yet.
7: Oh, well, even if you download it and you can't replay it, it has to be hosted somewhere.
2: Yeah. Like I said, I don't have that capability in the, maybe I can. No, I can't. Not right now.
7: Well, let me throw this in there. You can play the audio. It's just amusing. We were talking about AI stuff, and this is what happens when politicians are using... This has been floating around for a few days. It comes from Australia, I believe, where they were talking about doing some stuff in Parliament, and the guy was just reading clearly something right out of GPT, not even paying any attention to it.
14: One of the dangers associated with creating advocacy offices is that citizens often develop expectations that exceed the powers actually granted to those offices. Here's a more natural flowing version of that section that reads like a legislative speech rather than a series of short quotes. Madam Speaker, one of my concerns with this legislation is a potential
7: he
14: gap
7: just read it
14: between what
7: up.
14: New Brunswickers may reasonably expect this office to accomplish and what the office will
2: act. Oh my God.
7: I believe this was Canadian Parliament, but yeah, so whatever prompt you put in there and said, hey, I need to make a statement about the following things, and then, as GPT does, it wants to be helpful and give you those alternate. He just read the instructions right.
2: Here's a naturally. I should say that to people from now on. I should say say things one way, and then I'll say, here's a naturally more flowing statement that you might like better. I like that. That's nice. What a rube.
7: What a rube. Oh, boy. Let's see. Where are we going with this? I've got 2 weeks.
15: Well, calm down. Start. Calm down. Hold on there a minute.
7: How far back
3: that's
7: did you go?
3: That's Cretchen, dear. The conversation we were having earlier. These are what people are using AI models to do, is basically make themselves look stupid.
2: And to write laws.
3: Yeah.
15: Hey, yo.
7: That's a good point, because you know that for decades it's been a thing, like your members of Parliament, your members of Congress, they're not the ones writing the laws. It's their staff and it's lobbyists who are doing it. And those lobbyists now, 100% guaranteed, are just dumping stuff into GPT, probably on free accounts. So all the stuff's getting out there.
15: Get paid, baby.
7: Oh, let's see. Let's start with this one. Here's a fun story. So we mentioned earlier on the challenge with robotic or artificial intelligence ethics. They don't have a human component, but they're going to make the decisions necessary to get the job done, regardless of the result or regardless of the consequences. So here's a similar one where now you've got a court determining that something is a sentient being with rights. So how long until this affects AI?
2: Not long. Wow. Okay. Here is the powerful headline right here. Argentina court recognizes two goldfish as sentient beings with rights.
16: That's some good news on that front.
2: Okay. On the facade of a sushi restaurant in Chic Buenos Aires neighborhood, two goldfish in a glassy display case would go largely unnoticed apart from the occasional child who would tap on the glass. One day, someone took a closer look at the tank, which was exposed to the sun and street noise. It would change the fate of a pair of small fish named Fede and Magui, who were later recognized in the Argentine court as sentient beings with rights. Quote, anyone passing by and stopping to look and see it wasn't suitable for the fish, said the lawyer of an NGO an anti-speciesism sanctuary that houses more than 200 rescued animals. So this NGO is an anti-speciesism animal rescue. I guess on the face of it, I can get behind it, but it's just kind of bizarre. So he said that so he decided to file a complaint with the courts, arguing that the conditions that these fish were in violated the law, which penalizes animal abuse, which is a penalty against animal abuse in Argentina. With the help of specialists, they built a legal case and almost immediately convinced the court to move the fish to a more suitable place. One of the main promoters of this change said that the restaurant staff did not object to the ruling. CNN has contacted a restaurant for comment. Having two fish in a glass display case is more or less the same as putting two polar bears in a cage inside a sauna.
7: I'm curious where else people put fish except in fish tanks.
2: Yeah, and I guess should you put polar bears in a sauna? Probably not. But
17: let's do it.
7: I think their biggest complaint here was that it sounds like they had this at the front of the restaurant, so it was probably getting, you know, sun during the day and getting too hot in there for the fish or something like that. But somebody had to sue because the fish are, you know, they have rights.
2: I like this statement here. Fish are like astronauts. They travel in their own environment with careful monitoring of all their vital parameters. And when they arrive at the place, those conditions must be reproduced with great accuracy to avoid imbalance that could lead to a decrease in their immunity. Now they're doing very well. Yeah, I get it. You don't want to abuse animals, but also calling them sentient is fascinating that they're taking that step. I guess, how do you determine sentience? I guess the courts just did. And this is what is going to be argued probably pretty soon when it comes to AI, specifically like Claude. They're already talking
7: about
2: that.
7: It's only a matter of time. This is sometime in the next 5 years, there's going to be a case litigated where this is declared.
2: Yeah, who has a longer memory, Claude or goldfish?
7: I don't know. I think it has to do with sentience. I think has to do more with somebody being responsive to various conditions or changes, and you know, but how do they express feelings? And I don't know.
2: You even have to express feelings? I don't think so. Data in Star Trek was sentient. The argument whether or not it was conscious and had the ability to express free will.
7: What was the name of that episode again?
2: Measure of a Man. Yeah.
7: Granted, that was almost 40 years ago, but that was a groundbreaking episode arguing the same things.
2: So. Yes. And what did they decide on that one? They decided... I don't know if...
7: They copped out.
2: Yeah, they said, I don't know if Data is sentient or not, but they're going to err on the side that he might be, giving him the option to live his life without being dissected by Starfleet scientists. We don't offer those same rights to animals, obviously, because we do animal testing, we abuse animals, we eat animals, so to extend... something like this to goldfish is, I would consider significant. Is this the first time this has been ruled like this? I don't know. It's fascinating.
7: We'll see. The next few years will be interesting.
2: Yep. All right. Let's see what you got over there. I could talk about goldfish all day, but we're not.
18: Hello there. I'm George Putnam.
7: All right. This one does have video. We've covered a story recently, or several stories recently, about bears getting into cars and destroying them. We even covered the story about people dressing up as bears to destroy cars in order to get an insurance payout.
2: Oh, yeah.
7: But here's one of a bear who broke into a car and got trapped, and to get out, just leaned on the horn.
2: That happened. That's a tactic, too. I do that, too, when I don't want to open my own door. Just lean on that horn, man.
19: Well, talk about a rude...
2: Let me see here. Oh, yeah, there is a full story here from News report.
19: Well, talk about a rude awakening. A bear somehow broke into a car and got locked inside. So a Colorado man did what any of us would do, right? Wrong. He used a long rope to free the animal.
20: A bear got stuck in a car and locked himself in last night. And I heard honking all night. Thought it was a crazy neighbor. And it was just this guy sitting on the horn.
19: Yeah, I wouldn't do that. Now, once the man opened the door, the bear took off into the woods. The intruder damaged every side panel in that vehicle and even set off the driver's side airbag.
2: This bear is annoying.
7: Bring his own horn?
2: Yeah, I guess. The bear is annoying.
7: All right, here's a here's a Facebook reel of this guy getting the live footage of the bear in the car. There's no audio, so you can spice it up with your own audio.
2: Okay.
7: Maybe a bit of bear and a bit of honking.
2: Okay.
7: But here's him rescuing the bear from the car.
2: Oh, wow. I'm sorry, why didn't they show that in a news report? That's what you want to show. That's why people tune into the news. There it is.
21: There's Facebook video. Come on. Right there.
2: There we go. Yeah, a guy is walking up to the car. He's tying the rope around the handle. The bear is aggressively honking the horn. Yeah, aggressively.
7: The bear would be growling some, too.
2: Yeah. Oh, there it is. There it is. He really wants out. The bear looks, it looks like a nice bear. He's like, oh, God, I'm stuck in here.
7: It's a black bear. So generally, black bears are more afraid of people, so they'll run off real quick. Clearly, this one... How it got into the car, I suspect they're leaving their doors unlocked. A lot of people still do that.
2: But then the door had to be closed. So the bear closed the door behind him getting in there?
7: I guess, yeah, maybe.
2: And so, yeah, the door is open. He opened up the back door, the rear door, hoping that the bear would come out. And it looks like, yeah, the bear took the opportunity, hopped out of the car. Oh, boy. It looks like there was some damage to the car. Oh, the bear.
7: Yeah, the news report said the bear damaged every surface in the vehicle.
2: Did he have to take the CD case? No, he didn't have to take he took the full sleeve of CDs, that big black binder.
7: Hey!
2: Yeah, he took the stereo, too. He could have left that.
7: I'm wondering what that call to your insurance sounds like. Yeah, so a bear got into my car and destroyed it?
2: We didn't fake this one, not like those people in California. This is real, legit. Colorado bear. And there's actual, well, that's the thing. Like, an insurance can claim this is AI. Like, we're not going to pay you. Obviously, this is an AI video. Obviously, bears don't get in cars and close the door behind them.
7: And rifle through your CDs.
2: In fact, we want to
7: take the change out of the ashtray.
2: We see the bear is not wearing a seatbelt, so he will be fined.
7: Yeah, we're going to cite that bear.
2: We got to track him down. And he has no license. And that's not the way we do things around here. Interesting. Let's move on, Cratchit. Come on. We're doing it.
7: So that story was from Colorado. So let's stay in Colorado with a different type of story.
2: Okay.
7: People in Colorado like to poop.
2: Okay. Yeah, they do.
7: And they're not picking up after themselves.
2: That's common knowledge. Talk to Charlie Robinson about this. He would agree. Like, we just love to do number two around here. Here we go. Too many hikers are pooping in Colorado's backcountry. Could wag bags be the answer?
22: Oh, really?
2: Wag bags. I'm not sure what wag bags are, but I'm assuming they're human poop bags. Kind of like dog bags for humans.
7: Yeah, they define it down here somewhere. It's the acronym is for waste aggregation and gelling.
2: Oh, okay. There's a lot of poop on Colorado's highest peak. A recently published survey of hikers of Mount Elbert in the Sawatch Range above Leadville shows that as many as 11% of hikers on the 14,000-foot mountain poop along the trail, and fewer than a third of them use the Volt toilets at the trailheads. So they are just saying to hell with the toilets. I know it's just maybe a half mile away. I'm doing it right here. Yeah.
7: I don't have to go now, but in 10 minutes, I'm just going to go when I need to. Yes. Right now.
2: Yeah. So they're horrible.
1: Men eating feces, drinking urine, and having sex in public.
2: Well, nothing about that
7: might,
2: yet.
7: That might be going maybe. On. I don't know. That's not been reported.
2: This mountain is not telling those tales yet. Quote, I think it's very revealing that this trailhead infrastructures at a place like Mount Eberg is absorbing only 30% of the demand. This says Jack Eldenson, whose 2-year, 283-page dissertation included perspectives from hikers at Grand Teton National Park and National Park in New Zealand. The work earned Eldenson a doctorate from Pennsylvania State University for what is likely the world's most exhaustive study into public land pooping behaviors. Holy crap! Finally, this guy's doing it.
1: I love it.
7: He's got his PhD in poopology.
2: What do you study? I study that people where they take craps outside in the woods. Oh, you can get a doctorate in that? Yeah, I'm a doctor of this. Elderson surveyed 410 hikers.

Yeah, Avicii was the shit. I think music peaked when I was in college. Kids these days just listen to what we were listening to.

0: and she don't go that old stuff anymore. She likes to get high and listen to the band.
1: I know for a fact Pfeiffer doesn't like to get high.
0: Likes to make love.
1: She's never even seen a joint in his life.

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0: A dose.
1: Hello. See how you sound. 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
0: Hello. Hey, hey, hey, hey. Checking in. 1, 2, 1, 2, 1, 2. Podcast.
1: Sounds good.
0: It's What's for Dinner.
1: It really is. I forget how hungry I get. So Elise makes kids eggs every now and then. And she's like, do you want some eggs? And I always go, yeah. So then I have eggs for breakfast, and then I'm not hungry for lunch. And then I get very hungry when I do the show.
0: You know, you should eat eggs in the summertime. It's a good time for eggs.
1: Is it?
0: Yeah. Yeah, because the vitamin D from the sun helps your body synthesize the cholesterol.
1: I'm a big
0: into growth hormone, actually.
1: That's just what I need. As you know, I'm a short king.
0: In the NBA.
1: Yeah, exactly, yeah. All those guys are like 6'8". Every time is a good time for eggs. Oh, yeah? I'm trying to think of a bad time for eggs. You ever try to make an egg while you're swimming in a lake?
0: Right before a funeral.
1: It's fair.
0: Okay. Well, my clips are dropped. My audio sounds good, according to you.
1: It's true.
0: I don't know what else to do.
1: Let me make sure. Let me go through my mental check. Your clips are in?
0: My clips are in.
1: Oh, boy.
0: In.
1: I'm trying to find a folder. Okay, yeah. Do I have all your, how many folders did you put in?
0: Maybe four.
1: Ooh. Now, we need to figure out that rattling sound that affects us every podcast.
0: Five
1: folders. All right.
0: What rattling sound? You talking about crispy?
1: Yeah, when you get crispy.
0: I think you're pretty spot on with it as far as it being a cable issue.
1: Mm-hmm.
0: And I just need to change all of my cables and see if it remedies it. I should have done it when we moved, but I didn't. So if you will remind me, I will do that this week.
1: Okay. I will remind you.
0: It would take too much time to do it now. I'd have to go back into the closet and get all the cables and sort through them and unplug and plug. And
1: maybe see a snake play with it.
0: Yeah.
1: That'll happen. So we are live on NA. We are live on MMO. And now we are live on the internet video format. Hello, Rumble. Hello, YouTube. Hello, X. Twitch. I don't think hello. I don't think Twitch works anymore. And I don't think enough people even watched us there for me to even consider going and fixing it.
0: I agree. Let's get it on.
2: Get it on!
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1: That's right. Today is July 28th, 2026. 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
0: And from America's South Coast, where libations have been prepared for one of the best to ever do it, I'm John G. Dew.
1: That's right. It was a sad, sad week this past week. We didn't know it on Tuesday, but on Monday, John C. Dvorak of the great No Agenda show had passed away. We learned about it on Wednesday, and it just felt like a very long week. Lots of people, hearing from lots of people and how it impacted them. Similar feelings. People saying, I never met him, but I feel like, you know, I've lost a family member. And that's how I kind of feel about the whole thing. About yourself.
0: When you listen to someone religiously for any significant amount of time, they become a part of your routine and therefore become a part of your life.
1: Yeah.
0: So even though they may not know you exist, you still can't help but develop an affinity for them. And when I say one of the best to ever do it, I'm not being facetious or understating my feelings about that at all. If you ever listened to the No Agenda show and listened to John C. Dvorak, he was one of the best to do it as far as commentary, as far as being a conversationalist, as far as his taste. The man had impeccable taste.
1: And timing. Like, he wasn't a comedian, but you wouldn't know it because he had amazing timing, too.
0: Yes. And that's just the kind of thing that is, it's natural. It can be honed, but there is an element of natural talent there. And I had a dream. I never met John C. Dvorak, but I had a dream one time that he told me, no matter what, always play it cool. And I think that's how he came across to me doing No Agenda show, was that he, no matter what, he was always cool, and that allowed him to maintain that timing, to maintain that measured demeanor that provided so much valuable analysis and entertaining commentary.
1: Yeah, I agree. I heard John C. Dvorak on a podcast before I even knew what a podcast was. My brother had actually played an episode of Twit. He used to, when you had to plug your iPod into the computer, download the podcast, and then he had like this device where you could tune your station to, it was like a radio transmitter pretty much, and you turn your car stereo to a certain channel and you can listen to your iPod. And so that's how I first found out about John. And then years later, I was talking to my brother about the little layer of bullshit that existed over everything in society. I think I was hampering about corporate speak and how no one actually tells the truth. And he goes, "Hey, remember that guy that we used to listen to on those car rides? Well, he's doing the show with Adam Curry now." And it was love ever since. I think it was like 2015, 2014 when I started listening. And, you know, I met John in the No Agenda IRC room, and that's where MMO was birthed out of, pretty much.
0: This John.
1: Yeah, I met you.
0: Me, John.
1: Yeah, you, John. My grumpy old John. Yeah. That's right. So,
0: well, I don't know that there's anyone in the business, as he might say, doing as quality work as he was doing. So I may be your grumpy John, but I as far as filling the shoes that have now been left in the podcasting world, I don't think there's anybody that could do it.
1: No. John C. Dvorak was 101. There will never be another John C. Dvorak. But I think the best thing we can do is keep this show going in his honor. You know, he inspired it in many ways, so that's what we're doing.
0: Yes, absolutely. And Dan mentioned that we became acquainted with one another by listening and engaging with the No Agenda show. So it's thanks in part to John C. Dvorak that we're here, and I think we should always remember that and honor his legacy in continuing and try to at least aspire for the expectations that he would have if he were listening. I don't know if he ever listened. I like to think he did and sometimes chuckled between scoffs at our material and our delivery and amateurish nature, but I don't have a confirmation that he ever listened. And
1: well,
0: you know, it really doesn't matter. He had the effect that he had on us, and now we're continuing on and hoping to do good work.
1: At the very least, he knew about us because some people...
0: He did complain about us a couple of times. He
1: did complain about us. Our show bumps up to DH Unplugged on the No Agenda stream, and there's a couple of times where I may have forgotten to disconnect on accident, and nasty gram emails were sent. Oh, but it all seems so fun now, you know. But anyways, John C. Dvorak, you will be missed. We love you, brother. Godspeed. I only have one ISO of his on our board. It might be crass, but I think he would like this.
6: This guy's got balls.
1: There you go.
0: I'm going to say you're in the clear to use that when you feel it's appropriate.
1: Perfect.
0: I'm going to go out on a limb and say, you know, so that lest his memory be forgotten here on this show.
1: I can't see myself using that. Very rarely do we talk about guys that are doing something good. It's usually guys that don't have balls that are destroying the world.
0: Hey, American politics will probably outlive us, so there will be plenty of opportunities for that.
1: Fair enough. Speaking of American politics and the news and anything in general, any place you want to start tonight?
0: Well, it would help if I actually have my show notes open. That usually helps.
1: Got to open those bad boys up.
0: I have a smattering of clips tonight. Not too much material. You were talking about how last week was a slow news week, and I didn't feel that way because I had pushed material that contributed to the material that I brought last week.
1: Sure.
0: But I used my push material last week, so I really was looking around this week thinking, this is what Dan was talking about. There is hardly anything out there for me this week. Now, I did see some things, and there are some things that we can talk about that I didn't necessarily get clips of, but I consumed over the week and thought about. But hopefully for you, your slow week was last week, and now you've rebounded with clips, so we'll balance each other out.
1: Probably, yeah. So I've been reading a lot, as I keep mentioning at the beginning of these shows.
0: Did Dan mention that he can read?
1: Yes. So here's what's
0: so millennial.
1: Here's what's interesting about John C. Dvorak. Just kind of bouncing off of that. One of the guys that was on the show episode 888 mentioned to John that he and John often discussed Oswald Spengler, which is the exact place where my head is right now with Decline of the West and Suicide of the West. So Oswald Spengler wrote Decline of the West. I'm currently reading Suicide of the West by James Burnham, but Spengler is obviously a huge inspiration for James Burnham. And I had mentioned...
0: I'm going to give you an assignment, if you don't mind.
1: Sure.
0: Once you finish Suicide of the West, I want you to read Suicide of a Superpower by Buchanan.
1: I've got about... I'll add it to the queue, but I've got a...
0: Well, I want you to compare them. Compare them.
1: Sure.
0: Go
1: ahead.
0: Yeah, Buchanan. I had that right. Okay.
1: So, I've mentioned before that, or I made the observation that, you know, we talk about liberty and justice a lot in the United States, and the left seems to be focused on justice, and the right seems to be focused on liberty. More or less. So he brings in...
0: I will withhold my reservation.
1: Yes. So he brings in two more kind of, I don't know what you'd call these, values maybe, of peace and freedom. So it's freedom, liberty, justice, and peace are the four. And he talks about different political ideologies and how those values get reorganized and realigned. And he takes the time to... spell them out and basically stacking them in different ways and showing people how, you know, this, if these are the order of these values, if you order them this way, you know, this is your belief and that's your belief. And he really talks about the left-wing mind as pretty much chopping off the liberty and freedom. And this is a guy who's writing 62 years ago about it, talking about how they've abandoned, liberty and freedom in honor of, in pursuit of look poorly upon their own peoples, but look highly upon other peoples. And this week, there was a couple of incidents that occurred in Europe where this exact thing that Burnham is highlighting in his book, the focus on justice and peace within the left, really kind of came outward. And the event that I'm talking about, first off, is the Berlin Pride attack. I'm sure you saw headlines about that.
0: Yes.
1: Yeah, a fella drove his car into a Pride festival, and I've got a little rundown right here about what happened.
7: Germany's government says a vehicle ramming at a Pride event in Berlin was an Islamist terror attack. At least one person's been killed, with 29 others injured. Well, the suspect, who remains on the run, has been named as Abdul Balut, a 21-year-old German citizen with a slim build and black hair. Well, German media reports say the suspect had been trying in the past.
1: I love that. Abdul Balut, a German citizen.
0: German citizen.
1: Exactly. I wonder if he's an old descendant of mine.
7: Called Islamic State Group. Authorities in Germany have not ruled out the possibility of a copycat attack. The German Chancellor Friedrich Merz called the attack an horrific act and vowed to punish those responsible. With more, here's our World News correspondent Joe Inwood.
8: The aftermath of yet another attack in Germany in which a vehicle became a weapon. The country's biggest pride event, Berlin's Christopher Street Day, driven into by a van. There are reports people were then attacked with a knife. One person died at the scene, 29 were injured, some critically. It's not the first time an event like this has been targeted. As news of the attack spread, the order to evacuate was given, and all events were cancelled. And this is the man they think is responsible, a 21-year-old known to the police, Abdul Balut.
9: Everything we see here points to us dealing with an Islamist terror attack. The suspect that we are dealing with had already been known to police.
10: No.
11: Agenda.
12: In the morning.
11: It is the best podcast in the universe.
9: Police. He had committed a number of crimes. He had been known for being part of the Islamist scene.
8: Christopher's Street Day is a huge annual celebration of Germany's LGBTQ community, with about 1 million people usually taking part. Germany's Chancellor called it a heinous act and an attack on society. Police located the van believed to have been used in the attack, abandoned in a nearby park. They also carried out searches of the suspect's home. But they are still looking for the man they believe used a vehicle to kill. Joe Inwood, BBC News.
1: They found him and killed him. But what's interesting about this report more so is that this fella had actually been arrested before for attempting to join ISIS online. I think he fell into some sort of German intelligence honeypot, and he spent a year in prison. And then they just released him onto the street. An immigrant.
0: He was vigorously probed and re-educated.
1: But it, I mean, it's just, it's insane that a man.
0: But Dan, wait. The re-education was successful. He's a Nazi now.
1: Well, this is one of the points too of, you know, the reason that liberalism fails or it's needed around the world is because people are ignorant. And so if people don't agree with your views, it's just because they're ignorant and you need to re-educate them. And what we're seeing now is a calling within Germany of these less, radical, air quote, parties to actually do something about immigration. They had a talk, and I've got a segment from the DW I'll play next. But what was really interesting is the response from the LGBTQ community that happened in Germany. I've got this clip of an American woman, and then in the DW segment, we'll hear from a German woman. But first, I want to play this American woman. I really don't look into these things as far, and it's really not the point. The point is the mindset that these people have, and I just want to play this clip. I think.
13: I'm getting really, really sick of this. I'm getting really tired of having to repeat myself over and over again. So today, in Berlin, there was an attack. A van drove through a crowd of people celebrating Berlin Pride Parade that they have every year. It's a huge parade. It's one of the biggest. And they injured, I think, at this time I'm making this video, this is a subject to change, 17 people, and one person is dead. Okay, so it's a breaking story. There are going to be things that are going to come out and change throughout the life of the story, you know, average. So the suspect is an Islamic extremist. That's their suspect right now. That's what I read, okay? I'm not going to say anything about the rest of the Muslim population because of actions of this one person.
1: Okay. So she's established that this is not all Muslims, right? She has made the clarification that's needed for her to say what comes next. Okay.
0: Well, hold on. I saw this too. This is from the popular podcast product called Annoyed Centrist Woman, featuring co-host Dog.
1: Yeah, the panting in the back is a little much. But no, what's interesting is that she's cleared. I'm not going to make a comment about the rest of the Muslim community because of the actions of this one person.
0: I'm not a bigot, okay?
1: Right.
0: I just think there's a problem when you drive your car and actually hurt other people. It's really a problem. It's, you know, it's not okay, okay?
1: Which is just late. Just keep that in mind, that she's very focused on the individual and not groups. And that meant in that she's in that headspace.
13: But what I can say is the people who were celebrating about this were all white men, young white men, with crosses in their profiles. Because we've all seen it. We've all seen how you guys react towards gay people and how you wish harm on them constantly. I get a constant hate on my videos, especially about trans people. You're not going to hide behind another scapegoat group and pretend that they're actually the violent ones when it's you. You hold the same exact beliefs that this man who did this attack did. And you're trying to distance yourself.
0: Yes, wait.
13: And you know why you're trying to...
0: The propensity to equate an idea with an action is core to this side of the political spectrum. And it's something you should always look out for.
1: Absolutely. Absolutely. Words equate violence in the mind. I think that was like one of the intellectual dark web's takeaways in 2016. But I'll let her round out this clip here. I think.
10: Will you?
1: Will.
13: I'm getting really, really sick.
10: No.
13: From it. And you know why you're trying to do that? Because you're ashamed. And you should be.
1: All right, we're trying to distance ourselves from Muslim extremists hitting gay people with their car because we're ashamed.
0: No. She's not saying they're trying to distance themselves. She's saying they're celebrating it and trying to paint the oppressed Muslim immigrant as the violent ones because the right wing in Germany is ashamed. And I'm sure she's talking about more broadly Germany because everything is global. You know, the right wing in Germany is equivalent and fungible with the right wing in the U.S. And that couldn't be further from the truth, but that's a little too much nuance.
1: Yeah. So I read an article by a guy named Jim Jatris. It was called Rainbow Fascism, Home and Abroad. And that's one of the elements of this new kind of push. And Rainbow, I wouldn't read into it so much as it being like what we are talking about, where the left-wing groups in Europe are all flying rainbow flags. It's more so we had red communism, which is the red fascism, which is commies, brown fascism, which is the fascists, the Nazis and whatnot, and now rainbow fashion worldwide, and that the globalism is a key aspect of that, of reducing nation states. Effectively, what we've been talking about for the past month or two is, you know, finding the shared common ethic. I think one of the actual goals is to remove that entirely from a society so you have no common connection, and you push it towards that kind of global identity.
0: Yes, a global ethic.
1: Right.
0: Human rights is a great catch-all for this global ethic.
1: Exactly. But within that, within the liberal mind, according to James Burnham, is this burning sense of guilt. And I think nothing portrays that better than this DW segment, where the white German DW host brings on to talk about the dangers of radical Islam a brown woman, because it's safe for her because she's not part of that white Western world entirely, you know? And it's just like the most,
0: I'll guess here. I'll take a guess. What he brings on, or who he brings on, not to dehumanize anyone, who he brings on is an apologist.
1: Well, you're wrong in that she's an apologist. He actually becomes the apologist
0: because I see
1: she is an Iranian woman, a Persian woman.
0: She has license,
1: right?
0: And he does not.
1: Exactly. So she is effectively able to say these things, and that's what the DW in their own country of Germany, where this attack occurred, they need to bring on a woman of color. Because she's the only one with agency to speak on this. Exactly. So here's a little intro to the DW clip. It's four clips. The third one is pretty much insane. So here's the first.
12: And joining me now is Masih Alinejad. She has spent years confronting Islamist repression and surviving attempts to silence her. She knows what happens when religious extremism is tolerated, underestimated, or explained away. And after the terror attack on Berlin's Pride Parade, what can her experience tell Europe about the ideology behind this violence and maybe also what the consequences of political hesitation? Masih, it's good to have you with us. What went through your mind when you heard that there had been an attack here? I mean, what did you recognize immediately?
14: First of all, thanks to the Berlin police, I am under 24 hours protection. So the Berlin police came to the airport and they were talking about this. I felt like my heart was broken because I escaped the Islamism. And I never thought in the city, in the heart of Europe, the Islamists gonna do the exact same thing that we lived. This is my lived experience. This is the horror that the Berliners faced yesterday. The woman died. Innocent woman is the story of millions of Iranians. Every morning, by the prayer call, Allahu Akbar, they execute people.
12: Explain to us, why are women, I'm talking about women, queer people,
0: every morning?
12: Why is their personal freedom such a direct threat for Islamist extremists?
14: Because women are the biggest threat for the Islamists in Iran. Minority. Like having freedom of choice, freedom of religion, freedom of expression, freedom of choosing your own lifestyle is the biggest threat for the Islamic Republic. And that's why they want to expand their ideology everywhere. Because look, a lot of your audience might say that, okay, they're miles away from us. Why should we care about this? Because Islamism is a cancer. They're not going to just stay there. They will infect the rest of the world. So that's why when they see that the LGBT community celebrating their freedom here, they get mad, they get angry, and they want to change their own lifestyle. They want to impose their own culture.
1: So I have various views on everyone gets to choose their own lifestyle, levels of freedom. But when she says that Islamism is a cancer, when you watch the video, you can see a physical reaction that the news anchor has of effectively like, you can't say that. You know what I mean? Like, you've gone too far. Which I entitled this next clip, White European Cuckery, because that's exactly what it is. I hate the term cuckery. I think that, you know, I think it's crass and there could probably be another word for it. But I mean, you listen to it. You'll hear it in his voice.
0: Well, I want to posit something before you play this clip. Islamism is a very clever phrase. It's not, quote, Islam is a cancer. It's Islamism, which is a very particular and ambiguous version of beliefs underneath the umbrella of Islam. So we're not, you know, she said Islamism. She didn't say Islam. She didn't say Arabs. She didn't point to a group. She said the equivalent of white nationalists, or she said the equivalent of far-right extremists. It's a group within a group that's safe. It's a media safe term.
1: And she, you know, like, while I agree with her view on Islamism, or, you know, whatever she's talking about, she is in no way representative of the political ideology that, you know, I would like to see implemented. She still is within that globalist framework when she's defending it. You know, they're living their life this way. We have the freedom to choose who we want to be. And it really just kind of leaves the door wide open.
0: Yes, it does. And I want to expand on that quickly. It leaves the door wide open. That's a great way to put it, because this is what I would call an Overton window individual, because she's the exact type of person who will get elected to some office in Germany because she's taking a stance on Islamism. And then the precedent is set. And then the next person elected, when the political pendulum swings back, is an actual Islamist.
1: Yeah. Yes. But it leaves the door open for, like, the Islamists to come in, because there is no ethic. This is who we are. This is not who we are. And it's one of the reasons why they can't even talk about it on the news story, as this is an issue. You know, these people are an issue because they've been so moralized by this framework that has consistently shifted to the left, as they've cut out logic and reason and replaced it with guilt and shame as to why we have to have this mass migration into Europe. It's fascinating to watch in real time, especially when, you know, my head's been nowhere. It hasn't been anywhere else but here. It's like I've got the rose-colored glasses on, a rose-shaded glass, whatever the expression is, and I'm seeing it everywhere. And so this is the white European cuckery response to her last statement of Islamism is a cancer.
12: You've repeatedly accused Europe of being weak on Islamism.
14: Yes. This is a fact. I don't accuse Europe. It's a fact. Europe, when it comes
12: What does that look like, though? I mean, did weakness allow the attack to happen on Saturday night?
14: Indeed. You know, I was at Munich Security Conference, and I called all the leaders that when it comes to terrorism, put your political agenda away. Put your political differences away. This is not about left-wing Democrat, Republican, Green Party, or CDU, or no. The terrorists are working together, all of them, authoritarian regimes, from Russia to China, the Islamism, their proxies, Hamas, Houthi, Hezbollah. They're working together to target the national security of Germany on German soil.
12: But how did that have a connection, though, to what we saw Saturday night? I mean,
14: We
12: don't know, though, but we don't have any confirmation that the radicalization of this suspect took place thanks to connections to Iran.
14: We do have, because there are 50. We, the people who live under authoritarian regimes, under Islamism, we know that when there are more than 51 Islamic centers operating on your soil, on German soil, we know that very well. They're not here to promote peace. They're here to promote Sharia laws. They're here to brainwash the youth in Germany. They're here to radicalize the guy who actually killed an innocent woman, a mother of a girl who was here to celebrate her lifestyle. So that's why we, the people, we, the women who lived under authoritarian regimes, who lived Sharia laws, we know that they are here to brainwash the youth.
12: Well, we're waiting to find out, though, exactly what the story is behind the suspect. I hear what you're saying, but we're still waiting for the wheels of justice to turn. But you.
1: Well.
0: The wheels of justice. By the way, we the women is dynamite.
1: I know. We the women. It's
0: we the women.
1: 2016 all over again.
0: Yes.
1: Yeah. We don't really know Abdul Balout's convictions, even though he was arrested for trying to join ISIS.
0: The political spectrums aren't mirror images of one another, but you can see overlap in discussions. And for example, I watched the Channel 5 News Nick Fuentes Hunter Biden interview this week.
1: Yeah.
0: And there was one part that stood out to me, one part that would have even been close to being worth clipping.
1: The criminals?
0: And,
1: Never mind. Continue. I think I know what part.
0: There's a mirror image of the part of that interview that we just heard in this interview. And in the Channel 5 interview, Nick Fuentes says, a leftist radical killed Charlie Kirk. And Hunter Biden says, you don't know that he was a leftist. And Nick Fuentes says he had a Troon boyfriend. And Hunter Biden, completely sober and serious, says, and that makes him a leftist? It's the exact same thing with this Islamist line of questioning here. We don't exactly know the story behind this Islamist. You know, he says that he may have said that Allah commanded him to do it, but what does that tell us about motive?
1: Well, one of the great things that I like about Fuentes is a lot of times people hit him, left and right too, when he goes on a show, hit him with the guilt and shame. Like, come on, you know, you can't say that, or you don't believe that. And then he hits them with more statistics to the point where they're like, all right, well, you know, let's change the topic. And I saw that with the crime statistics in Chicago. And it was just kind of the similar thing where Hunter Biden was just kind of like, in real time, realizing that Nick was right. So it was funny. But here's...
0: Well, and then it trended toward a sociological argument of, well, that may be true, but why is it true? How did they get here? Isn't it our fault?
1: That's how the whole... I lived through 2020. It's how everything always breaks down.
0: Yes.
1: Yes, you're right. Zero. They should have zero accountability. They're complete victims of society. They have no control. They need you, white savior, to save them. That's how I used to respond. People get mad. Anyways, here is the brainwash segment. So this is a spokesperson that was at the Pride event. This is going to be a clip that he plays within this little next segment about brainwashing. And it's jaw-dropping if you haven't heard it.
12: But you were saying that people have been brainwashed. Yesterday at the Brandenburg Gate, there was a vigil that was held. I'd like for you to take a listen to what one person, a woman, said about what went through her mind when she found out that an attack had taken place. Take a listen.
15: What was also shocking for me was that my first thought was, I hope it wasn't a person of color. I hope it's a Christian white person. But it wasn't.
1: I'll play a response in a second, but wow.
0: Wow.
1: If that is, you know, Suicide of the West seems like an intriguing title. It's supposed to, you know, get you, ooh, that's alarmist. This is what he's talking about. These people literally want to destroy their country in the name of justice. So,
0: and they can't even describe justice to you.
1: No.
0: It's this ethereal concept that makes them feel good when they think about it.
1: Right.
0: And that's it. That they want to destroy the nation, no matter which nation it is, for emotional purposes. They're children.
1: Exactly. They think that, you know, laws that apply to everyone equally, you know, it's fine to pass laws that help previously disadvantaged groups because of past injustices, and this is what happens to it. So, oh man, I was upset that it was a Muslim and not a white Christian.
0: Like what? And you know the body politic that feels this way is an easy punching bag, and a lot of people get their clicks from using the body politic that feels this way as a punching bag. But I think our focus, if you really want to analyze the political situation that has resulted from these ideas and ideals, the thing to pay attention to is what does this environment facilitate? And I think it facilitates further capture by the groups that are being identified as a problem. And that may seem counterintuitive, but think about the point made earlier about how this Muslim woman sounds like a great candidate for standing up to Islamism, and then consider the Overton window aspect of that, where, you know, well, Abdul behead a Christian isn't really that radical. We've already had a Muslim prime minister. So what's your problem?
1: Sure. She's not a Muslim, by the way. She's just a Persian.
0: Oh, really?
1: Yeah.
0: Is she disavowed the religion?
1: She talks about it a little bit later on. I think it maybe in this clip. Okay. Yeah. So.
0: Well, even better. Even more palatable.
1: Right. So she's about to react to this woman that was in an attack, a terrorist attack yesterday. And she ends this clip with what I call a mic drop. And it really, it's pretty good. But here, have a listen.
14: Wow. This is my first time I heard that. Mm-hmm. Is this real?
16: Yeah. That's what was said
14: yesterday. That's the kind of, you know, not all war being fought by guns and weapons or nuclear weapons at all. This is the war of narrative that the West, Europe, is losing.
1: Boom.
14: The brainwash, the Islamism actually expanding their ideology here, and that woman trying to actually cover up all the brutality and terrorism that's happening in the name of Islamism. Why? Because they think that this is going to make the Islamists look bad. They don't want to cause, in the name of, like, not causing Islamophobia. Mm-hmm. But hey, my sister, this is my life. The Islamists were hired. They hired killers. Send them in front of my house in New York. Send them in front of a university that I was scheduled to give a talk. I have seen them with my own eyes. Women in Iran being blinded by Islamists. Mm-hmm. They are intentionally being blinded. And now a woman in West having freedom of choice and trying to cover up and saying, I wish it was a white. Why do they hate? Like, I don't really get that.
16: Let me tell you that. I mean, I'm sure it has offended a lot of people, but how do you think the Muslim community should be reacting to what happened here Saturday night?
14: Not be shy. Not be shy. Be loud enough without any hesitation. Condemn what is happening in the name of Islamism. This is the Islamist terror, and Europe should be brave enough to name it as it is. Mm-hmm. You know, some of the media in the West, they hesitated to even name the Islamists. I read some of the media were saying that a car. I'm like, what the heck you're talking? A car did that? No, Islamist terrorists. And let me be very, very clear to those who say that if we mention about Islamist terror, we might cause Islamophobia. Phobia is an irrational fear.
16: But they're
1: did you hear that? That last part?
0: Yeah, I did. I did.
1: It's a pre-canned line she's definitely used before.

0: entirely. I think the programming that has happened on our own volition in the West is what has allowed these groups to move in and commit these acts and then have people say, oh man, I wish it was a white Christian. Like, that is literally nuts. The definition of insane. But the biggest concern that the DW host has is that different political groups within Germany are going to use this, and they're going to use it to demonize Muslims. Can you believe it? I think that is the biggest fear we should have, is the demonization of groups that commit terrorist acts. Just terrible.
1: Let me talk about fears though, for a second. There are fears here in Germany that that the far right, particularly the far right AfD party, could use what has happened to instrumentalize it, if you will, in order to gain votes and to gain political capital. Is that something that...
2: That's beyond sad. Listen, the terrorist attack happened by an Islamist, and now a lot of politicians dragging our wounded body to use like their political ammunition. You really care now what the far right are going to use this, but so you don't care about the Islamists themselves are targeting your freedom? Mm-hmm. I don't care what the far right is doing. If they did anything wrong, go after them and don't. But what we need to be clear, mm-hmm. we should be honest. We should name Islamists. First, we should stop sponsoring Islamist organizations here. Not a single penny from the German taxpayers should go to Islamic centers, because some of them are literally being appointed by the Islamic Republic of Iran, the greatest sponsor of terrorism. And as I said before, and I'm going to repeat it, this is not about the far right. This is not about left. This is not about Republican. This is about democracy, and all the politicians must be united to end Islamism.
1: This is a pluralistic society. Yes. There are Muslims in this society. What should be part of the narrative? What should the government do here to make sure that all Muslims are not demonized by what has happened?
2: My mother is a Muslim. My beautiful mom wears hijab. She is a Muslim. And I am being banned from hugging her. By who? By Islamist regime.
1: But what about you, though? Here in Germany,
2: it's very clear. It's very clear. Bring all the women and men who are being wounded by Taliban, by ISIS, by Islamic Republic, by Revolutionary Guards, by Hamas, Houthi, Hezbollah, to tell you the truth. That do not lose the narrative. We're not against Muslim. But anytime when I want to be loud and expose Islamism, they say, shh. Mm-hmm. Then that's going to put Muslim... No, we need to create the loudest voice among Muslim people as well. I get very upset when I see some of the, like, you know, politicians saying that, yes, if we talk about Islamism, then we're going to actually help the far right to attack Muslim people.
1: That is an argument here, but...
3: I've got a thought experiment for you, and this is going to be elementary. I understand that, but I can't shake the thought. some thoughts are fleeting. This one has been circling for a second. What's the difference between the pluralism of occupied Vietnam in the 1970s and the pluralism of an open immigration Germany?
0: The Vietnamese had a culture? I have no idea. So
3: No. You're thinking too deeply about it. Your pluralism is just stating that you have irreconcilable cultures that are trying to live together. And one of them is willing to use unlimited force, and the other is fighting the same battle with their hands tied behind their back. This, you can say, oh, we're a pluralistic society, so what can we do? I guess we just have to accept it. We're America. We can't wage unlimited war on the Viet Cong. We can't do that. It would be outside. It's not who we are. But we're Germany. We can't discriminate against the Muslim population because there are a few bad apples.

0: we can't take out the village in Vietnam because there's a few bad apples. I mean, it is insanity.
1: Absolutely. It is absolutely.
0: And I'm not saying that we should have committed a mass war crimes in Vietnam. But if you're not there and they're not in Germany, problem solved.
1: Here's the thing about, you know, that's like Joe Biden was always saying it. That's not who we are. He always said that, right? About Americans. That's not who we are. What is an American? What makes a person an American?
0: You know, I alluded to this thought a couple of shows ago, and to my shame, I still don't have a good answer for it. And I think the fact that someone who is deeply concerned about this question, but is also concerned about being honest with themselves, I still don't have a good answer. And that tells me that probably no one has a good answer, an answer that I would accept anyway, because... go ahead.
1: No, I was going to say, because there's nothing shared. There's no shared values. There's no common mission that we have. It's by design. You have to believe that this great, powerful nation rose up from nothing, defeated England, became the number one power in the world, and there's nothing that unites us? There's no shared commonality? That has to be by design. You can't convince me otherwise.
0: I don't know if it's by design. I can't jump into that pool yet. But I think it could very well be a series of blunders that got us to the same place as if it were by design. And I think our leaders, both public and private, should be held accountable for the results and not their intentions. So the effect is the same. We're probably going to agree on the course of action from here. It would just be the academic points of how did we actually get here that we would disagree on and hum and haw over.
1: Right.
0: But you know, to the discussion about what is an American? Okay, if you say you have to have so many generations in this country, well, you go back further than one generation. And you've basically created an untenable situation because we don't even have that standard right now. All we have is if you don't have documentation, you're not an American, and we can't deport everyone who's not an American. So all of these people who go back and say, well, you should have to have someone here at least during the Civil War to be an American, or at least during World War II, it's untenable. You don't have the resources to effect that rule, that baseline. So it's really a difficult thing when you get in this situation, and you have to know that the people that are in favor of it, maybe those who orchestrated it, but at least those who are in favor of it or are benefiting from it are over the moon at what a difficult situation it is to pull back from.
1: Exactly. It's like you're on the roller coaster. There's no getting off it once you start hearing that clicks to go up. And that's what's kind of scary, because it's like the Republic, as we know it, you know, it's not the same 1776 America. It hasn't been, I think you would argue, since the Civil War, but I think there's a couple of periods in American history.
0: Well, it hasn't
1: been
0: since the 1790s.
1: Yeah, I know. It's changed dramatically. So it's a tough question, and I don't know how to answer it, but it's one of those things that, you know, when I'm laying in bed at night, it's like what goes through my head. I used to think about...
0: Well, let me tell you something that might make sense to you. There's a reason that the progressive abolitionists are more willing and more inclined to violence than the quote unquote conservatives, the umbrella of the right, you know, all of those diverse groups that make up the right. There's a reason they're more willing to commit acts of violence and ready to commit acts of violence, And there's a reason they advocate burning the system down.
1: Right.
0: They don't have any stake in the system. Anyone who considers themselves a conservative, you don't put the sorting hat on and it says conservative. You become.
1: Are you tapping
0: you
1: something?
0: You become. No, I'm not typing anything.
1: Tapping. Everyone, go ahead.
0: No, I'm not tapping anything. You decide to be a conservative or a liberal or a progressive or a right winger because of your incentives. And anyone who decides to tend toward the right feels as though they have a stake in the existing system. They want to conserve what's here. They know that it would be catastrophic, not only to them, but to their nation and the people they love around them, their community, if the system were abolished. So there's this idea that the progressive abolitionists will scream for destroying the system when things really aren't that bad. But when people on the conservative side of the political spectrum start considering whether the system needs to be destroyed, you're really close to something actually happening.
1: And I think that's where a lot of people kind of are, to be honest with you. I think one of the things that has led to this more globalist, this rainbow fascism, as described as sort of a globalization, no borders, one world government type ideal, is a French concept that said there's no enemies to the left, which is basically the Democrats have been willing to put up with extremist left-wing people, so long as they continue to vote for them. That's why you see, yes, the rise of the DSA and within the Democratic Party. And now you're starting to see the traditional Democrat Party freak out a little bit because they realize that they're losing control of the dragon. And I don't think the Republicans have seen it yet, but the younger kids are going further right as well. So there's a divergence.
0: Well, and there's another element to that, too. There are no enemies to the left. But there are enemies to the right. There are people on the right,
1: right,
0: that you could be associated with that would ruin you. Why is that? Why is that the case? Why isn't Stalin and tankies, why aren't they considered enemies on the left? And that is a function of a narrative that has been ongoing for a long time.
1: Exactly. If you go into any app that has like a GIF, like a... where you can send a GIF right from the app into a group chat.
0: You saw this.
1: Yeah. Well, no, it was my experiment. I said, all right.
0: Somebody's stealing your ideas because I saw it.
1: So I said, go in there and type Hitler and see what kind of GIFs you get. And you get nothing. You type in Nazi, you get nothing. You type in communists, you type in Marx, you type in Mao, you type in Lenin. And they all have these happy-go-lucky celebrating photos of these left-wing guys that have killed hundreds of millions of people. And it's just perfectly acceptable in our society, that level of ideology. And so I think the kids, and it's like, why do these right-wing kids identify with the villain? You know, everyone was talking about the Joker, about how everyone picked up on the Joker a couple years ago. It's because that's the only option we've been given in this society, is to be the villain in everything.
0: Well, it must be because Heath Ledger's a great actor.
1: Yeah.
0: You know, rest in peace, Heath, but...
1: We've always been the villain because there's no enemies to the left, but there's everyone to the right of you is a Nazi. And that's part... It seeps into the mainstream now is if you're not a Democrat, at the very least, you're a fascist, period. And you see the clip of the woman. I wish it was a white Christian male. That is what that ideology does to you. That's where we're headed, and I don't think we can come back to that without a large-scale event.
0: I'm looking forward to the day that you read Camp of the Saints.
1: Man. Elise keeps asking me, she's like, what are you reading now? And I keep telling her Suicide of the West. She's like, still? I'm like, it's 500 pages of political concepts, my love. It's not a Nicholas Sparks novel, okay?
0: There are paragraphs that you must revisit.
1: Right. I read a couple of pages and then I contemplate.
0: Stroke your beard.
1: She just thinks I'm a retard or something.
0: Well, he forgot how to read again.
1: That's right. All right. Well, completely unrelated. Well,
0: okay, so let me ask you a question. Okay. Let me ask you a question. I know that coming from you, yeah, so let me ask you a question. If there were a world war, and I know it would be coming out of the blue. Nobody would be expecting it. But if there were a world war, say in the next, I don't know, when are the midterm elections? Before that, if there were a complete breakout of a world war, everybody's involved, everybody has to come to the party, you know, let's go die with our boots on. What do you think it does domestically at home? Do you think the U.S. fractures under the weight of a conflict? Or do you think it's a unifying force that delays this inevitable confrontation with progressive abolitionists?
1: I think whoever controls the military, whoever sides the military's on, wins. And so I would see it more of being almost like a junta who joined us in the chat tonight. Welcome. But like a military junta that would take place of overthrowing the left. I don't know if it's more of what I want to happen or what will happen, but I see it probably as more of a fracturing event than anything. What about you?
0: I think it would be, in reality, a fracturing event, but not in the way a lot of people think about a fracturing event. It wouldn't be something that kept us from fighting in the war. It would be something that happened in the background domestically. And what would happen would result in a unification. But to your point, it would be a unification under a completely digital iron fist. It would be the rise of the unified technocracy. It would be, you know, Palantir-ocracy. Did I lose you?
1: No, I'm here. I don't disagree. And it would be justified, too, just like 9/11. Yeah, we need to protect our national interests.
0: Of course. Yeah, do you want the Chinese to land on the West Coast? Do you want the North Koreans to land in Virginia? Then where's your patriotism at, brother?
1: Right.
0: And speaking of North Koreans, they're going to be landing in Ukraine soon. We've got more North Korean troops going to Ukraine. If you go to the Ukraine folder, there's a clip called NK Troops to Ukraine.
1: Okay, let's play that.
2: Kim Jong-un's massive troop buildup for Vladimir Putin. Ukrainian President Zelensky warning Russia wants another 30,000 troops from North Korea to fight on the front line. Now, facing a hard reality at home, which is that the average lifespan of a Russian soldier from training to combat is only between 10 days to 3 weeks, according to Foreign Policy magazine and British intelligence. Will Ripley is out front.
3: At a cemetery for North Korea's fallen soldiers this weekend, Kim Jong-un, his wife and daughter, walked past the graves of Korean War dead. Now, Ukraine says Kim could send 30,000 more North Korean troops into another war. For Russian President Vladimir Putin, Kim sent more than 100 soldiers to march in Moscow's Victory Day parade in May. South Korea and Western militaries estimate more than 10,000 North Korean troops helped Russian forces recapture the Kursk region. And soon, Putin may be getting something even bigger from his partner in Pyongyang, says Ukraine's President Volodymyr Zelensky, set to meet President Trump tomorrow in the Oval Office, a White House official says. Russia wants to bring in another 30,000 North Korean troops, Zelensky says, adding Ukraine's military has solid reports. Preparations are underway to receive them. He says they're headed to southwestern Russia, about 150 miles from Ukraine's border. Zelensky says Kim may also be sending several ballistic missile launchers. North Korean missiles are a lethal part of Putin's war machine. Ukraine says they're growing more accurate with every strike. Russia is helping North Korea learn how to wage war, improve its weapons, and gain real combat experience, Zelensky says. Kim built a new war memorial in Pyongyang with thousands of graves and space for many more.
1: That's pretty ominous.
0: That's a great. I had to end the clip there.
1: Yeah.
0: So you're looking at a few divisions of North Koreans probably being deployed to Russia, Ukraine. Now, this is I brought this next clip because of the way we talk about this, and I titled it Alignment because we're always talking about the alignment of the geopolitical order. So let's fire that one off.
1: Roger that.
3: Ukraine's military estimates more than 6,000 North Koreans have already been injured or killed fighting for Russia, part of Putin and Kim's deepening anti-West, anti-U.S. alliance.
1: I like the distinction between the U.S. and the West. We're not the West, we're the U.S.
3: A completely different outcome than the vision of Kim's grandfather, North Korea's founder Kim Il-sung, who once hosted former U.S. President Jimmy Carter.
4: And I recall Kim Il-sung saying to me, we want to have good relations with the United States. That's all gone now.
3: Former CNN Beijing bureau chief Mike Chinoy made 17 reporting trips to North Korea. He says after Trump's diplomacy collapsed, Kim made a hard pivot to Russia and never looked back.
4: And I don't think he's interested anymore in having that kind of relationship because I don't think he trusts the United States.
3: Instead, Ukraine says Kim is betting big on Moscow, a bet that could soon mean another 30,000 North Korean troops fighting for Russia.
1: Ura.
3: And tonight, despite thousands of North Korean troops fighting for Russia, only two are known to have been captured alive, Aaron. Ukrainian officials say that's because North Korean soldiers are under orders to avoid capture at all costs. Kim Jong-un has even praised what state media called soldiers who self-blasted with grenades rather than surrender. Ukrainian forces say some North Korean soldiers have even shouted Kim's name before pulling the pin on those grenades, Aaron.
2: Wow. Will Ripley, thank you very much.
1: Sealed the Red Dawn self, way to go out.
0: Yes, self-blasting. I don't know what the exact term is for that, but I don't know that it's self-blasting. Cooking? You cook the grenade? Maybe you overcook yourself? Or just you burn yourself? You know, he burned himself with a grenade? I don't know.
1: There's some Korean barbecue reference here that I'm edging around. I just can't get to it, though, unfortunately. I'm self-blasting my mind right now. That's interesting. I was seeing something about the war in the Ukraine and war in Russia and the Middle Eastern war merging and converging and started.
0: I have a clip. You want a clip?
1: Yeah. Yeah.
0: In the Ukraine folder, Iran shipments struck.
1: Ah, this is it.
5: Iran has vowed revenge after a Ukrainian drone attack on one of their vessels in the Caspian Sea killed one sailor. President Zelensky of Ukraine confirmed the strikes, saying they had launched several long-range drones targeting ships in the Caspian Sea that had, quote, very strong results. Ukraine further said the ships they were targeting and the one they struck were military cargo and warships, but Iran said the vessel was purely commercial and demanded that actions be taken. Iran's foreign minister Abbas Araghchi said in a post on X that, quote, Zelensky has attacked an Iranian commercial vessel, killing a sailor, a blatant UN charter violation done at Israel's behest to drag Europe into its war. What the freeloader in Kiev did cannot go unanswered. Since the reigniting of the Russo-Ukraine war in 2022, Russia and Iran have developed a close partnership due to diplomatic isolation, which has led them to helping each other out in their respective wars, specifically in technological areas like drone production. This recent development could see the potential of officially bringing European forces into the war in Iran.
1: How gay was that guy reading the clip? Development. But no, this
0: sounds like he works in DC.
1: Maybe. He's got a lot of hot air up there. That is something that could happen now. the two wars merge. I don't know how strong Iran is, and I don't know how Europe would feel about having a large-scale war happening. that combines the two, but it makes nothing but sense for
0: Trump
1: Zelensky.
0: Has been trying to get Europe into the Iran war from the get-go.
1: Well, he's been trying to get him help with the Hormuz, get him into it. But you think that planning, that detonation in the Caspian Sea of attacking an Iranian vessel was a U.S. written up plan?
0: We might have encouraged it.
1: Something to consider. Well, we have viewed what's going on in Ukraine and a lot of the actions that Trump has been doing as sort of a war on Europe in the past. So that might make sense. I think there's a lot of aspects. I had made a comment about fertilizer not leaving the Strait of Hormuz and making it to Africa. Africa supplies a decent amount of off-season produce to Europe in the winter months. So that will have a food effect that happens in Europe. But I think Europe's in a pretty tricky spot right now as far as they're going to have to federalize, become the United States of Europe eventually, I think. And they're going to have to deal with a lot of these international breaking down the barriers. So I think this is, in a way, an advancement of that globalist ideology in Europe, an acceleration of it, I should say, through Trump's kind of tactics here. And the war on Europe. Does that make sense? I'm kind of hashing it out in my head as I'm saying it. Where no nation state, but one global government is coming to Europe faster now because they need to unionize because they're no longer subsidized by the United States, and they are going to have a lot of issues with fuel shortages and food shortages in the next several months. Which would accelerate that idea of dissolving the nation states into kind of like one Europe.
0: I can't tell if you're onto something there or if you're trying to shoehorn something into your existing thesis.
1: I think there might be something there. I don't know. I listen to... I love Tom Luongo. I do. But he is such a hardcore plan truster. It's like everything he says is kind of suspect to me now a little bit. He had General Blaine Holt on, and they were discussing this quite a bit. Blaine Holt made an interesting observation about Trump's moves recently in the region. I think NATO had a summit in Turkey last week or 2 weeks ago. He gave everyone pistols. Remember that?
0: Yes, I do remember that.
1: So part of that was he also went into Turkey and supplied them with a bunch of F-35 planes. And then on the flip side of that, he's now signed a deal with Saudi Arabia.
0: Yes, I saw this.
1: Yeah, so I've got some clips on it. Everyone is up in arms about it, and I think CBS, for being what they are, did a pretty good job of presenting balanced points. The first one coming from Margaret Brennan, and the second one coming from seemingly a more conservative analyst. But he signed a nuclear deal with Saudi Arabia. So I'll play the Margaret Brennan rundown and we can discuss it. But I have a working theory here.
6: Foreign affairs correspondent and Face the Nation moderator Margaret Brennan joins me now to discuss this U.S.-Saudi Arabia nuclear deal. Margaret, great to see you.
7: Good to be here.
6: So this deal involves nuclear energy, not nuclear weapons.
7: That's right.
6: Can you kind of assess what this is all about?
7: So Saudi Arabia, since 2008, has been talking to the United States about trying to start its own civilian nuclear energy program, meaning not for its military, but just to power things. Why would an oil-rich country want an alternative energy source? They've been wanting to diversify for some time. They don't want to burn the thing they sell and be reliant on it. They also want to build out more technology like these data centers. That's why, for example, the United Arab Emirates, which is trying to also become this big data center hub, they have had, for example, a civilian nuclear energy program from the Obama years that was signed. They call these typically like 1-2-3 agreements. They're basic civilian energy agreements. What's different in the Saudi sense, for example, versus the Emirates, is the Saudis would have the ability under this deal to, in theory, begin enrichment of nuclear fuel on their soil. They would do so in this deal under American corporations with American technicians. It's Westinghouse. It's a multi-billion dollar deal in this particular case. The Emiratis, they buy their nuclear fuel for their program. So they don't have that enrichment on their soil. So that's what is really getting attention here is that...
1: I believe she means sand.
7: That thing that they look to be able to do. And the Trump administration argues having American hands all over this makes it safe. The detractors say this should not be happening, not just because it makes it more difficult to negotiate with the Iranians about their nuclear program, but because they just don't fully trust the country. That's what some of these critics have been saying.
8: Yeah.
1: So, signs a deal. Effectively, a lot of these Trumps was focused on like the energy that they need for desalination. Obviously, Saudi Arabia wants to diversify its economy. It's an oil-rich country in a world that is seemingly trying to get away from oil usage. So it would make sense that they would want another industry. Uranium enrichment might be one of them. The reactors they're building are not like the typical reactors that you see like Meltdown and Chernobyl. They would be small little micro reactors that we've been hearing a lot about in the development, specifically a lot of American tech of making micro scale reactors that run on pellets as opposed to nuclear fuel. And that would make sense for Saudi Arabia because if they got attacked, you wouldn't have a huge meltdown. It wouldn't present a huge target. And they're small enough that you could rebuild them in a month. So it is a viable solution. So you hear Margaret Brennan there. I cut the clip short because it was like 3 minutes and 30 seconds, but they continue on with Trump came back after signing the deal and said that it's contingent on Saudi Arabia joining Israel in the Abraham Accords. Now, what I think is interesting, and this is what General Blaine Holt brought up, is that Trump has gone now to Turkey and he's given them F-35 planes, which, you know, doesn't bode well for Israel because he's obviously... is a fan of Israel, and Turkey has said some things about Israel that makes them seem like they don't necessarily love each other in the same sense that America and Israel love each other. And then Trump went to Saudi Arabia and gave them a nuke deal. And so what I think is happening here is you know, we talk about the speech in 2024 when Trump went to the Middle East and said, you guys need to decide the future of your own region. And then we've kind of been debating, well, which hegemon, you know, which hegemonic power is he going to pick to take over and control the Middle East? What I think Trump is doing, which is interesting, is through the Abraham Accords, he's going to each one of these countries and giving them reasons not to mess with one another. Effectively not picking a regional hegemon, but giving these individual powers, individual items that will help them defend their own current region. So, in a sense, it becomes now this game of, well, you know, Saudi Arabia's got nuclear energy, Turkey's got F-35s, and Israel, you know, is Israel. They've got their Mossad always turning the gears of power all over. So it's kind of interesting in that we haven't picked, or Trump himself hasn't picked an actual nation to lead the Middle East, but is instead giving out each one an incentive to not kill each other. So... that was the whole general's point that he laid out, which I thought is pretty interesting and compelling way to looking at what's going on in the Middle East right now.
0: Yeah, I think that is compelling. If there's not an obvious leader, you have mutually assured destruction.
1: Exactly. And then through the Abraham Accords.
0: The problem with that is that the U.S. always wants to be involved in the Middle East mutually assured destruction.
1: Yeah. The problem is Trump is no Erdogan and is going to be out of office in 2 years, despite what the left has been telling you for the past 6 years, that it's the end of democracy. So we'll see if that plays true. But I do like the idea that, you know, we're kind of pulling back and saying, you know, you do that. I think... attacking Iran threw that towel in the bucket for a lot of people. I'm not telling you to be a plan truster. I'm just saying there are some compelling reasons for some of the actions that might be going on. Ultimately, I think Iran was a huge mistake, and I've got something about that. But I first want to hear the kind of the business analyst interpretation of this nuclear deal from the CBS report.
2: And CBS News national security contributor Joe Zaks joins me now. Joe,
6: Thanks for being here. Let's talk quickly about this Saudi deal. What do you make of it?
8: Well, first of all, I think Margaret's piece was excellent, and I think she laid it out very nicely. As to what I think is, I think it's a good deal for American business. Our nuclear, commercial nuclear business is somewhat stagnant, and this could be a multi-decade, very good deal for America. And I think that's what the president had in mind. But there are issues that need to be resolved. And I would say that the other thing is the Saudis are bent on getting a civilian nuclear program. And they can go to the Russians and they can go to the Chinese. Mm. And the way that this program, this deal was structured, it makes it much more likely that U.S. business will get this deal as opposed to Russian or Chinese business. Because even if you look at the Turkish and Egyptian programs, there are safeguards built into that program. But and the U.S. is working very closely with the Turks and the Egyptians, mm-hmm. but the Russians are building their facilities. And here, this deal is meant so that American business profits from it. So I think that's a good thing for the U.S. But where we need to be careful, of course, are any issues regarding uranium enrichment. You know, this could work into the deal, so that would we'll see. There's a feasibility study that has to be conducted to see if that's something that Saudi Arabia would get down the road. That's something that I think will attract a lot of attention. And of course, the introduction of the Saudis signing up to the Abraham Accords has been a hallmark of President Trump's first term. It's something that he's always said he's pursuing in the second term. I don't think that this is something that Saudis are going to do prior to at least Israeli elections. Mm. It is something they may return to and consider, depending on the outcomes of the Israeli elections. But I do think it was an important statement that President Trump made, because really it is our only major leverage in terms of getting the Saudis to accede to the Abraham Accords. So on the whole, I think it's positive. The devil is in the details, but it's certainly a win for American business.
1: There you go. Preventing the Russian and Chinese from providing the nuclear energy to Saudi Arabia. Pretty good incentive there. So,
0: well, I think Trump knows that nuclear energy and nuclear programs more widely are an unstoppable economic force. These countries are going to get them, which may have played into the calculus of attacking Iran at this point, because if you know that this is going to happen, the only way to prevent Iran from actually getting a nuclear program is to have Iran as such not exist anymore.
1: I really think one of the goals is to try to get Saudi into Iran and to take care of Iran itself. It's backed up with the Houthis in Yemen blocking the Red Sea access. But
0: we'll have clips.
1: Oh, do you?
0: Iran. Let's shift our focus to Iran.
1: Sure.
0: I have a clip called Mine as an update.
9: Let's bring you some breaking news now. Iranian media is reporting that a tanker has hit a naval mine and exploded in the Strait of Hormuz. It is reporting that this ship deviated from the designated route. Well, let's get the very latest. Rasul Sada is joining us live from Tehran. Rasul, what exactly do we know about this tanker and this explosion that's being reported?
10: Well, now, so the Iranian media, both Mehr News Agency and also Tasnim News Agency, they are both the state news agencies here, saying that an informed source have told them that an hour ago, a violating tanker in the Strait of Hormuz that had deviated from the road specified by the Iranian armed forces exploded after hitting the sea mines, the naval mines. So, and then in the same statement, so indeed saying that previously the Islamic Republic of Iran has repeatedly warned that if ships deviate from Iran's declared route, they will bear the consequences. So what we know is that a tanker that was not apparently in coordination with the Iranian authorities has exploded, and the Iranians are saying that this is because of the ship or the tanker hit into a naval mine.
1: Okay.